0: Good morning, ABC News with Sue Fitzpatrick. Queensland's 77 mayors have signed a letter demanding Canberra ditch its proposed changes to disaster recovery funding. Claudia Williams reports.
1: Queensland Minister Anne Leigh has written to the Prime Minister as the state government continues its push for the Commonwealth to ditch its proposed changes to disaster recovery funding. The Commonwealth's been covering 64% of costs, with the states contributing the rest, but it's now proposed the expense be split 50-50. The letter, signed by all Queensland mayors and peak industry groups, says the changes would mean communities will be left to fund the difference. A federal government spokesperson says the revamp will help streamline the system, but the current arrangement will continue this season while talks continue.
0: A man's due to face court today, charged with the murder of his infant son in Ipswich, west of Brisbane. Chelsea Malunga reports.
2: An investigation was launched on Thursday last week after the three-month-old baby was taken to an Ipswich hospital with significant internal injuries. He was later transferred to a Brisbane hospital for treatment, where he died yesterday afternoon. Police arrested the 28-year-old father of the child at an address in Ipswich overnight. He's been charged with domestic violence murder against a child and is due to appear in Brisbane Magistrates Court today. Investigations are continuing.
0: A man has been arrested on the Gold Coast after police allegedly found drug lab equipment in the boot of a stolen car. Police say they tracked the car to Narang Street in Southport and arrested a 38-year-old man around 6 o'clock this morning. It's alleged the car was stolen during a burglary at Paradise Island last month. The head of the Commonwealth Bank expects house prices to continue to soften well into 2027. The bank had forecast a fall of around 9% overall, even before the September interest rate increase, and it expects that figure to be revised following quarterly inflation data and the next Reserve Bank decision on Melbourne Cup Day. CommBank's Matt Common says the correction is not a major surprise.
3: Of course, people watch house prices very closely. The majority of Australian household assets and wealth. House prices fell by just over 8% in 2022, 2023, and of course would be up something in the order of 60% over 7 years.
0: Overseas now, US woman Krista Pike, who spent the past 3 decades on death row and survived a botched execution last week, is awake and talking. With more, here's America's editor John Lyons.
4: This is remarkable that she survived given what that lethal dose of poison would have done to her body and to her system. She was on death row for her role in the 1995 torture and murder of a classmate. Her lawyers are saying that in light of having survived those 2 lethal injections that they are now pleading with authorities to spare her and reconsider allowing her to spend the rest of her life in prison. But quite remarkable that Krista Pike has not just survived those 2 lethal injections, but she's come out of what was essentially a coma. She's been on the ventilator, she's been unconscious, she's now regained consciousness and she's talking.
0: The American actor Eva Marie Saint has died, aged 102. She won an Oscar in the 1950s for her first movie, On the Waterfront, and starred opposite Cary Grant in the Alfred Hitchcock thriller, North by Northwest. Saint accepted her Academy Award 2 days before her son was born, saying she thought she might have the baby right there. She won an Emmy for the 1990 miniseries People Like Us and had roles in Superman Returns and Winter's Tale. To sport now, and a number of names continue to be in discussions as the AFL's trade period enters its 3rd day. Day 2 saw Hawthorn officially lodge the paperwork in its bid to sign Gold Coast forward Ben King as a free agent. The Suns must now decide whether to match the offer and force a trade or take draft compensation for the 26-year-old. Queensland's weather, a strong wind warning for the Gold Coast, Moreton Bay and Sunshine Coast waters, isolated thunderstorms

0: impact in the southern and central inland districts this morning. Scattered showers and storms in the afternoon south of Charters Towers to Mackay. Possible severe thunderstorms with heavy rain over the northern Wide Bay and Burnett and southern Capricornia. Showers too for Gympie and Rockhampton. Cairns and Bundaberg 30, Townsville and Mackay 29, Rockhampton 31, Mount Isa 37. In the southeast, partly cloudy day with a medium chance of showers. Brisbane and Logan 28, Ipswich 30, the Gold, Sunshine Coast and Toowoomba a top of 26 degrees.
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2: And very good morning to you. Our spinners are in the chair. They are ready to go. We do have our winning song today. Thank you very much for all of your paper-inspired song suggestions. Temperatures at the moment, though, it's pretty warm outside, but it's windy, windy outside. Currently 25 for Canungra and Coolangatta, 24 at the Seaway. If you're heading up to Brisbane, 26, couple of showers on the radar, but I think it's the wind that'll grab your attention more than anything else. So we've got southeast up to 35 kilometres an hour this morning. Tomorrow, partly cloudy, and partly cloudy is pretty much the forecast for the next few days. But by Saturday and Sunday, no, possible shower Saturday and Sunday, partly cloudy. So it's not too shabby. Just in time for the kids going back to school this week. Yay, yay for them. The spin in a moment after 10:30. Also something pretty special. I don't know if you saw this on social media yesterday, but comedian Judith Lucy told the world that she had breast cancer. She did it in truly only a way that Judith could do it, with a lot of humour. But the way that she did it also opens up an important conversation, and we're going to unpack that a little with the Breast Cancer Network after 10:30. But before we get into any of that, congratulations. Here is your Smoko song for today.

As the Beatles, can't go wrong. Paperback Writer on 91.7 ABC Gold Coast. It is time for the spin cycle. Oh, I'm really excited about today because we are going to talk about the Olympics. It's meant to be the Queensland Games, but often just referred to as the Brisbane 2032. The team behind it were teasing us all this week with pieces of what would eventually be the 2032 Brisbane Olympic emblem, asking people to guess what the finished product would be, and it was all meant

0: to culminate in a big celebration in Brisbane to unveil the final picture, but someone dropped the ball and the full emblem was leaked by the game's official YouTube channel. Now, that's behind us now. We had a bit of a snicker. Someone probably got fired. Cockatoo is the inspiration behind the emblem, and we'll get into that. Keep in mind, that is not the mascot. That is just the emblem, and someone who was very much involved with mascots during the 2018 Comm Games right here on the Gold Coast is with me, PR consultant Wayne Hickson. Hello.
1: Morning, Dick. How are you?
0: I'm pumped for this one.
1: Yeah,
0: we've got
1: too.
0: Other things to talk about, but this definitely caught my eye. And a big spin debut welcome to Anna Waters Massey, who is the creator of Stage Mums and the spin-off Shaz and Tracy. Trust me, look it up. Just put those names in and you'll see what I'm talking about. Also teaches acting at Bond University School of Film and TV. Anna, welcome.
2: Thank you for having me.
0: Oh, I love that. You're so mild and meek.
2: Am I?
0: And then you see her online, you go, whoa, where has that come from? No, it's so nice to have you on board. But let's talk a little bit about mascots. But firstly, emblem, did we like the cockatoo? I don't know why I'm using my hands on radio with the feathers. It's kind of like the three feathers representing, well, cockatoos and also, you know, 2032.
1: Yeah, look, so many elements to it. I love it, for starters. It's the shape of Queensland.
0: Yep.
1: It's the feathers of the cockatoo, the whole bit. Almost, you can almost interpret it as the Olympic flame as well, part of the torch flame.
0: I hadn't thought about that, but that makes sense.
1: That's what I got out of it when they did the actual official launch a couple of days later, when it was all lit up in red and that sort of thing. I thought, oh, that's the torch. So, so many elements to it. They were saying they spent a year, group testing. You get people
2: like
1: in a room.
2: Peer appraisal or something?
1: Yeah, some of that. It'll come to me.
0: Focus groups.
1: That's it, Nick. Yes. Thanks. Yeah, words.
0: That sociology degree I did in uni's paid off.
1: Well done, you.
0: No worries.
1: And so it was well tested. It was well, you know, obviously these things don't just, oh, there it is there. Let's go with that. It's tested to the nth. And I personally just love it.
0: Yeah, I can see it on T-shirts. I can see it all over the shop. Does it scream Brisbane and Queensland, though, Anna?
2: I think so, because it's like, red hot for the flame, but it's red hot here. And it's the shape of Queensland too.
0: So that works? So all right.
2: Yeah. And we do have a lot of cockatoos. I just hope they don't use the sound of the cockatoos, because that's not pleasant.
0: No, they're a bit squawky.
2: Yeah, they are.
0: And especially when you get a group of them together.
2: Good point.
1: But look, I don't think that the launch, the drop on YouTube was bad at all. That was fine. It gave it two or three extra days of life because, oh my God, look at this. And everyone had to look. It wasn't just the launch.
0: You're putting the spin on the spin.
1: Well, they pivoted really well, Nick, because they said when they were at South Bank, they said, welcome to the official launch. And it didn't matter that people already knew what it was.
2: Was it an accident, though? Or
1: That's
2: do you
1: thing.
2: Think they did this on purpose and said it was an accident?
1: Yeah, look, it could be. They had nothing to lose if they did set it up as an accident. And there's a precedent, because the Sydney 2000 logo, what they'd done, I don't know if you remember, but down in Darling Harbour, they set up a 3D rendering of the logo, a great big one, to unveil. They covered it in tarps and that sort of thing. And 3 days before the unveil, the wind blew. Who would have thought? Who would have thought?
0: Why couldn't you just put bricks on it so it wouldn't fly away?
1: Exactly. But this is before, when you think about it, it's before mobile phones. So people had to have cameras on them to take it. So tourists are walking past, taking photos, going to the chemist, getting them developed, taking them to the newspapers and that sort of thing. And it was revealed. It was revealed.
0: I'd forgotten all about that. But see, that's what it, you know, I'd forgotten.
1: Yep.
0: Way back when, we'll probably forget that the emblem was, you know, the secret was leaked before the official launch. But, of course, the emblem is not the mascot.
1: No.
0: And you had a lot to do, Wayne, with the mascot situation here on the Gold Coast in 2018 for the Comm Games.
1: Yeah, look, Borriby was a beaut. Borriby had it on all sides. And my job was to help write the mascot media kit. So that's the explainer. For the mascot, why the mascot was chosen and that sort of thing. And I remember quite distinctly that it came down to Borriby was chosen, funnily enough, over a bird. believe it or not.
0: Oh, so the bird has come back. Was it a cockatoo?
1: No, I think it was a lorikeet. But the bird wasn't chosen for a few reasons. And Borrobi was chosen because he's almost that anamorphic, that he's like an animal with human qualities, stands on 2 feet, a bit like Mickey Mouse, stands on 2 feet, got 2 arms, the whole bit, that sort of thing. So kids can cuddle him and that sort of thing. They thought at the time that the lorikeet might be a bit hard. How do you turn wings into hands to wrap around a kid and, you know, make him all
0: cuddly?
1: That's true.
0: I got a hug from Borrobi at the games. Well, yep, I did.
1: Well, when you got the hug, a big red nose would have been coming at you, not a beak.
0: That's true.
1: So it's a bit of a thing like that.
0: Yeah, I'd never thought about the tactile understanding of your mascot.
1: Yeah, I remember one of the lines in the media kit, and I haven't read it pretty well since 2018, but one of the lines was that the mascot has to be cuddled by six-year-olds. A six-year-old is going to want to cuddle the mascot. They have to want to cuddle the mascot. And the other criteria was you've got to turn it into a $25 plush toy easily that people will want to buy. And if you remember Borrobi, he sold out before the games even started.
0: Taking all of that on board, and I know when you walked in and we were talking about mascots, Anna, you said what I was thinking, which was...
2: The bin chicken. Look, it's sacred. It's sacred in Egypt. I think we need to embrace it. I feel sad for the poor ibis.
0: But would they make a good cuddle? And
2: they could put their head to their side.
0: I know. That's right. They've got the biggest of all beaks. Yeah. Size does matter when a child is trying to cuddle you. So
2: cane toad. They've got little arms that can...
0: I know
2: we hate the cane toe, but they've used up all the other ones. They've used up the kangaroo, the platypus, Matilda, the koala,
1: the echidna.
2: Kookaburra, echidna.
1: They're all gone.
2: Yes. So what are we left with?
0: I don't know.
2: Great white shark.
0: No, it could be. No.
1: The teeth.
0: Well, there is the teeth. And there's been a few attacks lately, so that might not go over well. Yeah. I don't know. Have you been putting your thinking cap on, Wayne?
1: Yeah, I thought about it because endangered species. I thought the bilby.
2: Oh, yes.
1: Quintessentially Queensland. Could stand on 2 feet if you really want. Like, bilbies are known for being hunched over and scurrying along the ground, but so are mice, like Mickey Mouse.
2: Yep.
1: So the Mickey Mouse
0: bilby
1: theory
0: is
1: would
0: not
1: work
0: a
1: with the
0: bad idea.
1: And I mean, you were talking about cane toad, what, tree frog, green tree frog,
2: yes.
1: like Freddo standing up there, big hands
2: cute.
1: And that sort of thing.
0: Yeah. That could work.
1: If
0: you've got an emblem for a bird, though, you wouldn't get an emblem for a mascot.
2: Like,
1: no,
2: you wouldn't
1: no, exactly.
2: Think so.
0: You'd have something different, wouldn't
1: something
0: you?
1: Something completely different.
0: All
1: yeah.
0: right. That's good to know. I love the idea of the bilby.
1: Maybe something from the ocean, like not a dugong.
0: A whale?
1: No,
2: well, like Migaloo, but they don't. Migaloo. Well, they got the little these. What are they called? Little flappy things.
1: Fins. Just so everyone knows, we haven't all gone mad and forgot words to things today.
0: Oh, Regina's
1: it just
0: got,
1: seems like that.
0: What about the cassowary?
1: Yeah.
0: Well, they're big.
1: Big.
2: Yeah.
1: Yeah. Cuddly.
0: I wouldn't recommend cuddling one. Having lived in North Queensland for a while, they're pretty scary. And I love the signs in North Queensland that have a cassowary the size of a car.
1: Yeah.
0: And it says, beware of cassowaries. Wow. So you think, oh, okay. Mm. I don't know.
2: We are famous for spiders and they have 8 legs. That's a big cuddle.
1: Yeah, that's a really big cuddle.
2: Would you make a spider cute? I'm not sure.
0: All right, well, we've put it out there, and I don't think anyone has deep-dived on the mascot as much as we have in this segment right now. So it's 17 minutes past 10 in Queensland. We'll see what's to be, because all of this has still got to be revealed. Even the sports have got to be revealed.
1: Yeah, exactly. There's so much to still fall in place, and we had the six-year lead time, when normally you get 4 years. So whatever they come up with has been thought out, you would hope.
0: All right. Yeah. Now, whether this is a thought bubble, there's been a lot of talk for decades about passport-free trans-Tasman travel. It may finally become a reality in time for the Cricket World Cup in 2028. So New Zealand PM Christopher Luxon has set the major sporting event in 2028 as the deadline to trial a passport-free travel experience. This is obviously a sweetener to try and get him re-elected. And it would just mean travellers would still need a passport, but they would not have to present it in a physical form at the airport. Mm. Do we like this idea? Will this make you travel more to New Zealand?
2: I went there last year. I would go back in an instant. I mean...
0: I think we should have the same currency.
1: Yeah.
0: It would make life so much
2: easier. I didn't have a problem getting through with a passport. But I can see that with a big event like the cricket, the World Cricket, I'm not saying that right, am I? I'm not a sports person, but you know what I mean. World Cup, that thing. There would be a lot of people and there might be delays at the airport, but I would go there in a minute anyway because it's cheap. It's cheaper than flying to half the places in Australia.
0: It really is. And I love New Zealand.
2: Yeah.
1: I want the stamp. I want the stamp in the passport.
2: Oh, you want it.
1: It's like a little souvenir.
2: Yeah.
0: I hadn't actually thought about that either.
1: I like the little souvenirs like that.
0: I'm about streamlining, making the experience simpler. Just get in, get out. If it means you don't have to line up forever.
1: Yeah, but New Zealand, I probably get one plane every now and then. It's not like 10 landing at a time, like in Brisbane, queuing up and all that sort of thing.
0: Well, it's interesting to see whether it gets across the line.
1: You know what needs to, what would get more people there is the price. Price of the airfares. Had a look last night, just randomly. What if I went to New Zealand next week? And the prices were like from $480 to about $1,000. And you think that's you know, one way, by the way.
2: Oh,
1: one way.
2: Okay.
1: So you think if the price was a little bit better too, but like you said, it's a beautiful place.
2: See, I must have got a great deal. It was so cheap. It was deals, cheaper than going to WA.
1: Yeah, we're not going to get a good deal at World Cup time. That's the only problem.
2: No.
1: But that's, you know, it's I think people, its price point is
0: massive
1: thing.
0: Yeah, I had to book a last minute ticket to Sydney and it cost me about $480.
1: Yeah, there you go.
0: So you can get caught out either way.
1: And you sit next to some bloke that paid $89 on some special.
0: I know. And then I made a mistake on one of the tickets and to get a change cost me $200.
1: What?
0: I don't want to actually relive that moment. Needless to say, just be very careful when you're filling it out online. Yep. Don't make a mistake. Otherwise, it'll come back to bite you. Last but not least, I found this quite interesting, and we were talking to Dr. Carl earlier this morning about women's bathrooms are a lot more hygienic than men's bathrooms. That might not come as any surprise to anyone. He also then said that men sometimes don't wash their hands. Moving on. Division of chores in the house. The Prince and Princess of Wales have revealed they get their kids involved in everyday household chores. Kate was quite open that she and Prince William were a good double act when it comes to washing the dishes. Kate does the washing while William takes the drying. She gets the kids involved in the dishes and household chores. I'm just curious to know about chore division in your home. Is it actually spoken out loud, or are you so, you know, in routine that you just naturally do it?
1: I get reminded if something hasn't been done. So that's spoken out loud. I haven't been able to pack a dishwasher properly for 40 years.
0: That's according to your
1: wife. And
0: I don't pack it well either, by the way.
1: No, don't you? No.
0: No, I don't care.
1: Yeah.
0: As long as it doesn't break, as long as everything goes in.
1: Yeah, she cares.
0: I know. Yeah, people do.
1: Yeah, it's a thing.
2: I care. But,
0: Dishwashers are a really funny set line in the sand.
1: Yeah.
0: Here's an interesting fact. My other half won't touch the dishwasher. He just won't do it. He will do everything by hand.
1: Yeah.
0: Whereas I will pack the dishwasher, and because he doesn't put anything in it.
1: Yep.
0: He doesn't unpack it.
1: Yeah.
0: So I'm the only one in my house who uses the dishwasher.
1: Yeah, but in his defence, I love a good scour. If you've got a really dirty pan, I like getting that scour out and just seeing your face in it sort of thing. You know, it's like an achievement. It's like sanding a nice bit of wood or something. Yeah, you try it. I look at it
0: It's therapeutic. I completely understand.
1: I honestly love a good scour. I don't know why I do, but I do.
0: So that's funny. In your domain, Anna's like, not judging you, but that's funny.
1: Yeah.
0: So Anna, in your domain, I'm guessing because you're quite particular about your dishwasher.
2: I am.
0: Are you a lone packer?
2: Yeah. Look, my husband does pack stuff and then I just redo it.
0: And does that bother him, or he just has come to expect that?
2: I don't think that he even knows, to be honest, because... Like, he puts the dishes too close to each other and the water can't get in between. You've got to have the water flow going through, otherwise it's just all going to come out dirty.
0: Mm. Do you have one of those, like, cutlery racks where everything has to stand on its sides? I don't get
2: that. No, I don't like that. Mine stand upright.
0: Yeah.
2: But you've got to put, like, the fork and the knife upwards, the handle down. Because otherwise all the food and stuff gets caught in the basket.
1: No, it's too stabby.
0: It is a bit stabby.
2: You just be very careful when you take it out.
1: No, why? Put it down the other way. You don't have to be careful.
2: No, they're not going to wash as well. We've trialed
1: really?
2: It. Yeah.
0: That's okay. The three of us would never live well together.
1: No.
0: I'm okay with that. That's very cool.
1: You want the young ones share house with us three in there.
0: Wayne and I just chucking stuff in and I'll just be like, that'll do. That's fine. As long as those blades can move, then we're all good to go.
1: And your husband does know. by the way.
2: Does he?
1: Yeah, you said you don't know if he knows. He knows.
2: Oh, he just knows.
0: Yeah, it's funny that the old dishwasher.
1: Yeah.
0: Couldn't live without it, but I'm the only one that uses it.
2: And you can't tell me that Meghan and Harry don't have
0: it's Kate.
2: Dishwasher.
0: Oh, no. Of course they do.
1: Kate and William.
2: Like, oh, no, we wash. Oh, is it Kate and William saying this?
0: Yes.
2: As if they wouldn't have a dishwasher and a maid to do it.
0: Probably
2: like,
0: they do.
2: What a lot of piffle.
0: Yeah. Exactly. But, you know, it's nice to think that they're like normal people.
1: Yeah, they're dishwashers.
2: They're trying to be.
0: Teaching their kids how to put things in a dishwasher.
2: Yeah.
0: Thank you very much to all of us and interesting stuff about the huggability of a mascot.
1: Yeah.
0: Mm. I think that's the takeaway for me, Wayne Hickson. So thank you for bringing that to the table.
1: You're like a six-year-old.
2: I'm thinking the spider. There's eight arms. That's very huggable.
0: Well, the redback spider. Is that a Queensland thing? Is there a
1: redback
0: spider? Or is that I don't know if it's in other states.
1: I know they're on the toilet seats here, but that's about it. Yeah.
0: Okay. Thank you very much, Wayne Hickson, and to Anna Waters Massey for being part of our spin cycle for a Wednesday morning. The silly, the not so silly, and sometimes just the weird. It is 25 minutes past 10. This is Captain and Tennille, and love will keep us together.

0: Captain Tennille, Paul Kelly and the Coloured Girls coming up in just a moment. And online retailer ASOS says it doesn't believe hackers access customers' payment details during a cyber attack. This is for you if ASOS is one of your go-tos for online shopping. Hackers used a push notification on the ASOS app alerting customers to the data breach last night. The online fashion retail has confirmed the attack may have compromised customers' personal information. Gold Coast web security expert Troy Hunt has a few things to say about that.
1: Well, all we know is we have woken up to news in Australia today of ASOS customers receiving a push notification via the app, essentially

0: ASOS explaining what has happened, and it does seem that they have acknowledged that there's an incident. Very, very early days, but over the coming days, you'd expect ASOS to be able to tell people what has actually been exposed about them. I have seen some commentary which suggests that it hasn't included payment details, which is good, but unfortunately, it probably includes other information that you really can't readily change. Your name, your phone number, your address. Now, we're speculating, but that's the sort of information you normally provide when making a purchase for an online store.
1: So what can a customer do right now?
0: Look, I mean, they really can't do much, unfortunately. It's pretty much do all of the things that we've always said you should do. It's not clear whether passwords have been impacted, but make sure you have a password manager, strong, unique passwords, multi-factor authentication, and always be on the lookout for scams. If this data does get dumped publicly, we often see these second-order effects after a data breach where other criminals get your data and then they contact you and they make claims about being from ASOS or claims about having your personal information, so you know, be a little bit extra conscious about that.
1: Yeah, how vulnerable are online retailers and their customers?
0: Look, I guess two different categories here. We see a huge number of data breaches lately, so clearly online retailers are getting popped, as we'd say, far more frequently than what should happen. And us as customers, we're all unfortunately sort of sitting ducks. Our data sits with these organisations. We entrust them to secure it. But we've seen unprecedented levels of data breaches this year and we're all at risk of that.
1: Is that because of AI?
0: No, in short. Look, it's quite interesting. We're really not seeing AI lead to these data breaches that we're seeing at the moment. I'm sure that this will happen more frequently in the future. But a lot of these data breaches, particularly this year, have literally been social engineering via phone. Many of the most notable ones that have impacted us here in Australia as well have been hackers calling up companies, pretending to be from the help desk and getting access to their data.
1: Gold Coast web security expert Troy Hunt speaking to me earlier this morning about the hack on ASOS, the fashion online site. So, yeah, just be aware. If you see anything suspicious, do not open a link and just keep an eye out for further information from ASOS about what you might need to do to protect your information. It is 28 to 11. Next, how comedian Judith Lucy's breast cancer diagnosis has opened up an important conversation.
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0: As I look ahead to what is Richard, or who is Richard's guest on Conversations, none other than Judith Lucy, and we're going to talk about Judith in just a moment. Of course, one of our most loved comics. She's a writer, a TV presenter. She's actually been doing a series on wellbeing. And as you will hear in just a moment, the announcement that she made everything, well, a little bit discombobulating for her. She announced that she had breast cancer. And while it's certainly no joke, when you're a comedian, it is humour that you fall back on to keep you from, well, falling apart. So it was no surprise that Judith Lucy tried to lighten the mood a little as she shared her breast cancer diagnosis.
5: On my way home, I got an email from Breast Screen Australia telling me that my mammogram result was a bit weird. May I take this opportunity to say, ladies, for the love of God, keep up with your mammograms. Anyway, long story short, I've got breast cancer. I didn't want to say anything about it until I knew what was going on. I went in last Friday for a lumpectomy, and a doctor, I'm not making this up, called Dr. Fun, found more cancer. So we have moved from, and Dr. Fun is amazing, I am in her debt, but we have gone from a lumpectomy to a mastectomy, which I am having Friday week. I said, while you're there, let's get rid of the other one. Because you know something, I have had 40 years of, if I do say so myself, large and spectacular breasts. You had your chance, fellas. So I think I'm quite fine with going bra free for my last chapter, and my last chapter is going to be very long and healthy.
0: There she is, Judith Lucy's decision to talk about her diagnosis and double mastectomy. It's opened up a very important conversation. Kirsten Pilati is CEO of Breast Cancer Network Australia. She joins you. Hello, Kirsten.
6: Hi, Nicole. Who knew we'd be back together so quickly
0: Being
6: brought together by one of Australia's most wonderful women?
0: I know. Look, it was so funny. There were parts of it that are not PG, and I couldn't broadcast it. But if you're not easily offended, I highly recommend you go and look at Judith's whole message because her use of humour is not uncommon. But not only did I watch that, I read the thousands of comments from women and men saying, welcome to a club that no one wants to be part of, essentially. You know, you go, girl. Thank you for putting it out there. There's a lot of support for Judith and what lies ahead. Her decision about being so open about her double mastectomy, I want to talk a little bit about that because for anyone who's been through it personally or as a partner or a family member, there is that moment in time when you know you have to have a mastectomy where you look at your other breast, if it's only one breast,

0: and you go, well, why not? But there are a lot of things to consider when you're weighing that up, Kirsten. So can we start there? Because I must admit, when I went through it myself, I actually thought about it. I spoke to a local doctor who had been in exactly my shoes and decided to go the double. What do you need to weigh up?
1: I think you so brilliantly highlight that every woman's experience is going to be so different. What's right for them, what is part of the conversation that they want to have with their treating team, and what options are available to them depending on what healthcare system they're in. And so what I love most about what Judith has done is that she's really taking control in a time when there is so much control taken away from you. And so what Breast Cancer Network Australia really encourages people to do is to have all the conversations so you can understand all your options and then make what is right for you. And everyone's right will be really different. And so I've loved also reading those connections and the support that people have given Judith, because this is a club no one wants to belong to, but by God, it's a very supportive club, and the lived experience and the role that Breast Cancer Network Australia plays in bringing those lived experience people together is very cool.
0: Yeah, you're absolutely right. It's different for every person. And it does also depend on your support team around you. Some surgeons won't touch a healthy breast.
1: That is correct. And, you know, what we need to do is make sure we're having all of the conversations so people can really understand. We did a research project a few years ago around breast reconstruction and the options for people to go flat or to have reconstruction, to have one breast removed or not. What clearly came through is that women want all of the information so they can make the best choice for them.
0: Yeah, and it's a really stressful time. My strategy was, as I said at the start, to talk to as many people as possible who've done very different things. I remember speaking to an older woman who went, yep, I've decided I don't want any reconstruction, quite happy to use a prosthetic for the rest of my life. That suits me to a T. Then you've got others who are quite happy to be flat, completely flat. And that is okay too. But there is an adjustment, and this is kind of taps into what we were talking about a couple of weeks ago, is that when you're going on this journey, I think initially it's about surviving. And then when you know that you're going to be okay, but you want to take control of what your body's going to look like on the other side, what sort of mental toll can that take?
1: It does certainly take a big mental toll. It also takes a toll on relationships, on the way you feel about your body, that, you know, for lots of people, they feel betrayed by their body, and so they have to rebuild their confidence with that. So that is all of that emotional load, and it's so much deeper than I think people really realize. And one of the things that we do know is that people need to be able to look at their body and start to rebuild their love and admiration for it. And that takes a lot of time and even more guts for people to do that, because there is a lot of shame and stigma that comes with changing your body. And so, you know, that is why Breast Cancer Network Australia is here, because our network, 250,000 women, know and understand that, and we are here to help people to be able to readjust to what is their new normal.
0: When you get someone with a high profile saying, check your breasts, what do you see at your end from women who are, you know, seeing Judith pop up in their feeds going, what is this about? I want to be like her. If there's an issue, I want to know about it sooner rather than later. Does it have a flow-on effect?
1: It certainly does. I think many Australians would be shocked to know that the current participation rate, or the percentage of women who are eligible for breast screen, only 50% of those women are going to the breast screen program. Now, we know some people are going private, but it's not a big number. And really what Judith is doing is highlighting and reminding people that actually there are some things that you can do today. So if you're over 40, Breastscreen is available for you. If you're under 40, I want people to come to Breast Cancer Network Australia and know how to build their confidence on what they should be looking for and to act quickly. Not all lumps and bumps and changes will result in cancer, but the earlier we can find breast cancer, the better the outcomes will be.

0: And it's so important for women to take control. We do know that when wonderful women like Judith share their experience, we do see an uptick in the people picking up that piece of paper from the mail that reminded them that their breast screen's due and actually taking action. So that's really powerful. And we're so grateful to Judith that she is prepared to share her experience with people, to tell the whole story. You know, I loved that she talked about how her day was just going around as a normal day, and yet it got turned upside down with just one recall. So we really want to encourage people to tell the whole story, but we also want people to act and get into breast screen if they're over 40.
1: Yeah, absolutely. And the fact that her doctor is called Dr. Fun, and a brilliant doctor, no less, as Judith said. I mean, how can a comedian not jump on that? I mean, it was just...
0: It was so perfect. But also the message I took out from it was that she has enormous trust in her team of Dr. Fun. And that is really important for people who are diagnosed with any kind of cancer or any kind of disease, that actually building a team around you that you trust, that you can have open conversations with, that you can get the right information for you, is critical. And I often really get so upset when I hear that women are like, I didn't love my doctor. I'm like, no, you must take control. That is the one thing you can control, is to put the right team around you. It's going to be different for every person. Some of us like really straight talking doctors, and others like more of that care element. But you've got to put the right team around you to get the best outcome for you.
1: Yeah, I cannot back you up on that more. Kirsten, thank you very much. And again, if you haven't seen Judith Lucy's full message, I highly recommend that you do so. Kirsten, CEO Breast Cancer Network Australia, thank you once again for your time.
0: Thanks so much, Nicole. It's great to be with you again.
1: There you go. There's Kirsten. And if you can't get enough of Judith, she's on Conversations with Richard Feidler coming up at 11:05.

0: on 91.7 ABC Gold Coast. My name's Nicole Dyer, and thank you so much for your company. We're not done yet, though, myself and Chloe, because this man, Daniel Hayes, in to tell you what's going on with your weather. Spoiler alert, it's breezy. It's very breezy today. I'm looking down at, 25 to 35 kilometre an hour south-southeasterly, so that's nothing to sneeze at. How long will these winds persist?
1: Yeah, look, throughout today they'll be pretty breezy. We've got that wind warning out. Basically we're shifting around to the southeast. We did have some south-southwesterlies, but now that southeasterly change is pushing through, and so it will be a bit fresh for today and into tomorrow morning. By the end of tomorrow it should be getting quite light, and we'll continue that through into Friday. That southeasterly change, actually, as it shifts further north along the coast, will help trigger some showers and storms up closer to where all that moisture's moved through to. But it's not going to do anything for the Gold Coast.
0: Okay, so not much in it. The things that I look for are overnight temperatures, Daniel Hayes. Everyone loves a good sleep. And heading into tomorrow, 13 degrees, and then it just slowly climbs up from about Friday, sort of sitting around 18 to 19 degrees, and this is on the coast. So is that around average for this time of year?
1: Yeah, average on the coast is around about 16 to 17 degrees. So we are looking at being a few degrees below average for a couple of mornings. This morning's temperatures were pretty close to average, 16 at Coolangatta and 19 degrees at the Seaway is a couple of degrees above. But, it was 13 degrees up at Conunga in the hinterland area, so that's about a degree below. So we were within the ballpark. So it'll dip a couple of degrees below and then, as you said, warm back up again until it's about average. And then mid-next week we'll be a little above average. Might be a bit rainy then by that stage, though.
0: All right. Chance of a storm on Sunday?
1: Maybe, yeah. So there's another cloud band that's going to move across Queensland over the weekend, and there'll be a trough associated with that. It's not going to be particularly significant, but there could be a storm in the mix. So there could be some isolated moderate falls with that one. It's the one mid-next week that might have a bit more in it. It's a much more significant cloud band, a lot more moisture, so it might trigger quite a bit more activity.
0: Okay, and that storm possibility coinciding with a 30-degree maximum day on Sunday, similar conditions for Monday and only a degree cooler on Tuesday. So some warm days ahead, Daniel Hayes. Oh, well, it is that time of year. Thank you so much, Daniel Hayes, Senior Forecaster from the Bureau of Meteorology there. It is 7 to 11 in Queensland.
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0: Yes, and Anna Torv joining you on this very program tomorrow to talk about Dustfall. I've had a sneaky preview of the series, which does start on Sunday, and it is great. If you love Aussie crime, Dustfall is for you.

0: Eric Clapton wrapping it up for us on your local ABC Gold Coast Mornings program, produced by Chloe Maxwell, presented by myself, Nicole Dye. It's been great to have you on board. Tomorrow on the show, Dr. Kieran Laplastria for your weekly medical checkup. We're going to look at your iron levels and also look at a trend of iron infusions and some concerns around that. Always ready for your health questions. So if you've got one for Dr. Kieran, you know what to do. And your music gig guide, if you are into some live music and you want to know what's happening around the traps, then make sure you tune in for mornings from 8:30 to 11. Just a quick look at some power outages we've had this morning. 724 customers now affected by the outage as of about 5 minutes ago. Currumbin Valley, Currumbin Waters, Nindri, Telebudra, all under investigation. Hatton Vale is undergoing emergency repairs.
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2: I mean, it's in the name Gold Coast, so it's always like sunny. The beach is always beautiful.
1: ABC Gold Coast.
0: Yeah, we are heading for a top today of 26 degrees and we've made it. Well, almost. Canungra, you've made it. Brisbane, 26. Coolangatta, 25. And the Gold Coast Seaway, currently 26 degrees as well. Thank you so much for your company. As I mentioned before, Anna Torv will be joining you tomorrow to talk about her new series, Dustfall. Joining you this afternoon, driving you home, Bern Young will be with you and Trevor Jackson back with you tomorrow morning on Breakfast from 5. Have a fabulous Wednesday. It is now time for your latest ABC News.
3: Morning, ABC News with Sue Fitzpatrick. A 28-year-old man charged over the death of his infant son in Ipswich has had his case heard in a Brisbane court. The child's father, Unib Ullah, did not appear at the hearing. Police launched an investigation last week after the three-month-old boy was allegedly taken to an Ipswich hospital with significant internal injuries. The child died yesterday afternoon in a Brisbane hospital. The case has been adjourned until later this month. All of Queensland's 77 mayors have signed a letter calling on the Prime Minister to abandon proposed changes to disaster recovery funding. The change would see Canberra's contribution drop from 64% to a 50-50 split with the states. The federal government says consultation is continuing and changes will not come into effect this season. Premier David Crisafulli says his government is pushing the issue now because communities are concerned.
4: Across the board, local governments, and that's all mayors of all political persuasions, are sending a message. It's a cry for help to Canberra, and that is take it off the table so that they can prepare now and into the future.
3: Federal opposition leader Angus Taylor has called on the government to instruct the Australian Taxation Office to reverse its decision to stop accepting credit card payments. Today, the ATO is convening a snap meeting of businesses to discuss the controversial ban due to come into effect at the end of November. Mr. Taylor says small businesses are already under pressure.
5: The government should reverse the decision. They should instruct the ATO today to reverse that decision. The hypocrisy of this government knows no bounds. They are out of touch.
3: Overseas, and today marks the third anniversary of Hamas's attack on Israel. Militants killed around 1,200 people and took more than 250 hostages on the 7th of October 2023. Danny Meisner, the brother of Australian Galit Cabone, who was killed during Hamas's attack, has recounted the last conversation he had with his sister.
6: She just rang me at 12:09 saying that there's terrorists in her home. What should she do? And I just kept talking to her for a few minutes. And that was it. We just hung up. And it was the last we heard of her. And probably about 15 minutes after, she was shot twice at the back. And that was it.
3: Donald Trump is facing backlash after he said Iran could take out Los Angeles and San Diego. The US president made the comments at a rally in Nebraska, and California Governor Gavin Newsom has now called Mr. Trump deranged and dangerous. The White House says the president meant that the cities would have been threatened by Iran if he had not launched the war. This Los Angeles resident is not impressed.
7: I mean, at the end of the day, he's the president for both LA and San Diego. He's tasked with serving the constituents of both LA and San Diego. I think it's a rash thing to say and disrespectful to the people that supported him in both of those areas. Last thing, I think I miss the times when our politicians used to be well-spoken.
3: Back home now, the Australian Space Agency has unveiled the nation's first lunar rover, named Rover. The machine is due to be sent to the moon's south pole in 2030 as part of NASA's Artemis program. The space agency's Keegan Buzzer says it will play a vital role in the mission.
8: It will carry a NASA payload as part of it, but what it will be doing on the surface of the moon, it'll be going to the south pole of the moon's surface and it will be analysing the soil there. And that will be part of global efforts to try and establish a sustainable presence on the moon.
3: To sport, and Australian cricketer Elise Perry is hopeful concerns about the visibility of the national women's team can be resolved through scheduling changes. After upcoming white ball matches against Bangladesh and New Zealand, the Australian team will not play on home soil until March next year. There will also be no WBBL or international women's cricket during the school holidays in Australia for the next 3 years. Perry says some changes to the schedule could give the women's game better support.
9: There's a challenge for us there because I think our team's been largely really successful and I think we've got some wonderful support from fans right around the country. We just don't have the opportunity to play in front of them enough.
3: Queensland's weather, a strong wind warning for the Gold Coast, Moreton Bay and Sunshine Coast waters. Isolated thunderstorms in the southern and central inland districts this morning. Showers too for Gympie and Rockhampton. Cairns and Bundaberg 30, Townsville and Mackay 29. In the southeast, a partly cloudy day today. Brisbane and Logan 28. The Gold, Sunshine Coast and Toowoomba 26 degrees.
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9: I'm very pleased to tell you that Judith Lucy is back on Conversations today, and she's fine. Thanks for asking. She's fine, aside from the headaches, the shot nerves, the lack of sleep, and the digestive system that keeps trying to walk out on her and live someplace else. Judith Lucy is, of course, one of Australia's most loved and admired comedians. She is the author of 4 books. She's presented several TV series. Judith is also a chronic workaholic, but it took her some time before she could recognise that and to admit that she was suffering from burnout. But I think the clues were there all along. There was her last book, which was called Turns Out I'm Fine. It was there in the title of a show she did with Denise Scott called Still Here. It was there in her ABC podcast series, Overwhelmed and Living, and in her role in a Samuel Beckett play with the sarcastic title of Happy Days. So after feeling very ordinary for quite some time, Judith took a detour into the multitude of wellness options so she could, quote, get a piece of that sweet, sweet wellness pie. Judith's wonderful new book is called Well, Well, Well. Hello, Judith.
10: Hello, Richard Feidler. What a delight to be here.
9: Delight is all mine. I want to start with the workaholic stuff. You're a chronic workaholic, a lifelong workaholic. When did this start for you, do you think?
10: I think it started as soon as I took myself off to the wonderfully named Pretzel Pantry when I was 14. And my goodness, Richard, if you saw the way that I shredded that prosciutto and Jarlsberg, I put my heart and soul into it. I didn't realise, well, up until relatively recently, that a lot of my self-worth was tied up with whatever I was doing. So it was also, you know, being a student, and then that just neatly skipped over into any kind of work I did.
9: What is at work there? Why are you
10: Richard,
9: that?
10: I loathe myself. That's why. It's really straightforward. Can't stand myself. So I think I've just always tried to make myself feel better by achieving something, or, you know, it felt like that was a way, if I could do something really well, that was a way of getting some sort of affirmation. And it was actually less complicated when I was just, you know, a sandwich hand. But once I became a stand-up comedian, where, well, any sort of comedy, as you well know, you use a lot of your life in your work. So the boundaries between the two become very blurred. Although I think that's kind of everyone now, let's face it. But when I started doing stand-up, most people were sensible enough to actually have a boundary between their working life and the rest of their lives. You know, my work bled into my life constantly. I was very bad at switching off. And so I really only had 2 modes, and that was absolutely working my ass off or getting completely and totally off my face. I was very good at both things, I might add.
9: Well, given that fragility that's there to begin with, that life nonetheless, the getting up, which is a great life to start with anyway, for decades maybe even, you know, getting up at midday maybe, performing comedy at night, followed by hard drinking with other funny, charming people. And I suppose if you're looking for that, it's a really obvious thing to say, I suppose. If you're looking for that kind of validation, that intense laughter and love you get from an audience, and you do get that, Judith, there's no question about that, must have assuaged that need for affirmation, at least temporarily.
10: Yeah, it's a funny thing though, isn't it? And I mean, you would be well aware of the paradox that, yeah, I mean, there is nothing more affirming than a room full of strangers laughing at / with you. But in the next second, if they're not laughing at the next joke, I mean, you never get to relax. You never really relax until you've walked off stage. And certainly for me, and I know I'm not the Lone Ranger here, I'm a very anxious person. So my anxiety about my next show would start almost immediately. So I was very bad at turning off, hence why that often involved a great deal of alcohol and marijuana.
9: Yeah. The best time of day is when the show's finished, isn't it?
10: Absolutely.
9: And for a couple of hours, you get a break from all that strange stress and anxiety and weariness and all that sort of thing. You feel really great for at least about 3 or 4 hours after the show.
10: And that's it. I actually

0: Saw Kathy Griffin talking about this once, and they showed a clip of her doing like an amazing gig. It was just, you know, she was obviously in the flow because she just didn't put a foot wrong. Like, and she just got a tremendous response from the audience. And she walked off stage, and I think it was her then husband turned to her and just said, "Oh my God, you must have just had the time of your life out there." And oh boy, when she said this next line, I nodded so hard. She said, "Yeah, I did have a good time, but nothing is as good as walking off stage when it's finished."
1: How much of a problem was sleep for you throughout
0: enormous,
1: your career?
0: Enormous. I've always been an insomniac. I mean, short of literally just picking up a hammer and hitting myself over the head repeatedly, I tried everything. It was such an enormous issue. And I mean, I'm menopausal, so it's still an issue, which is fantastic. But that, I mean, ultimately that did kind of lead me to things like yoga and meditation, which certainly helped. And yoga was the very first step in my wellness journey.
1: Is the problem with insomnia something you associate with starting as a comedian, or was it there right from your teenage years?
0: Oh, that's a really good question. I suspect it was always there, but then, as you know, like the adrenaline that pumps through you when you're performing, it does take a long time to unwind when you've finished a show. So that just made, I would say, an existing condition just that much worse.
1: You know, I find with most stand-up comedy, Judith, you're probably the same, I'm guessing, 90 to 95% of stand-up comedians I'd rather just not be in the room for at all. But you're one of that rare few who's kind of completely honest on stage, totally honest, as honest as you can be, and that comes from generating material from your own life. You just mentioned that earlier. But what is that? What's the price you pay when you are constantly mining whatever terrible thing is happening in your life and turning that into comedy gold for a bunch of people?
0: I guess, and thank you very much for saying that. I mean, I guess it is what I kind of referred to a minute ago, is that there's just no off switch. What happened more often was that I would do something and then I would think to myself, "Oh, that might make a good story." But again, it just meant that I was just never good at separating work from the rest of my life. And work, more and more, I came to realize, was the thing that defined me. And, you know, because I have never really had a long-term partner, I didn't have children, so I did kind of put all my eggs in the work basket, and then I dropped that basket.
1: There is something that it's a similar thing that writers have. Like, you know, I had a terrible burns accident years ago, and even as it was happening, even if there was some part of my brain going, "This is going to be something interesting to write and talk about, isn't it?"
0: Yeah. But
1: that strange process, there's a part of your brain that detaches when you're going through something really awful or something terrible is happening in life. Some part of your brain is going, "What can I do with this?" Is that how it was for you? And does this stop you properly reflecting and retreating from the world when such terrible things happen to you?
0: I mean, I like to think that I did do a bit of reflecting as I went along. I mean, as I mentioned before, I mean, God knows I've done years of therapy. And I mean, I have kind of been going down this wellness path since my early 30s. It is certainly true that my knee-jerk reaction was to turn it into material immediately. And probably the most spectacular example of that I can remember is when I found out that I was adopted. Oh, I know we've all heard that story. But I found out on Christmas Day when I was 25, terrible family fight, blah, blah, blah. Anyway, of course I was completely freaked out when that happened. I was on stage less than a month after that happened telling that story. And, you know, unsurprisingly, that routine was met with mystified silence because the audience could clearly see that I was still really deeply upset and had not processed it. So that at least was a moment where I thought, well, you know, I can't do this again. If I'm going to talk about, say, my parents' deaths or whatever, for God's sake, Judith, do a bit of work on yourself first before you share it with everyone. But it is also true, and, you know, God knows I spent years saying, because I was asked this question a lot, "Oh, you know, what you do must be so cathartic." And I would also say, well, no, because pretty much gave the example I just gave. But I guess on some level it was. I guess on some level, especially with my parents, I think I got a lot of anger out on stage. and thought that I'd really looked at all of it. But in the last couple of years, I certainly realised that, no, I hadn't.

0: I'd maybe just been looking at stuff enough simply to get by.
1: See, that's what I thought when you wrote your book that about your childhood and your autobiography. I remember thinking at the time that this was a process of catharsis. It was psychologically healthy. You turned these kind of strange, chaotic incidences from your past and sort of made a gift of it to us as readers
0: I'm
1: and as your
0: giver,
1: audience.
0: I'm a giver, Richard.
1: You are
0: I'm
1: a giver. You are a giver. And I think now looking back on it, I wonder if that's really what was going on at all, really. You were just being generous there and not really thinking too much about yourself in this matter. What do you think, Judith?
0: Well, I think what I managed to do was I managed to write about my family, especially Mum and Dad, who were, you know, kooky Irish parents. So I had a lot of funny stories about, you know, not having a shower until I was 15 and, you know, Mum suggesting that to clear my sinuses, I should go into the shed and inhale some creosote, which is termite killer for anyone who doesn't know. Highly, highly poisonous. Anyway, I had a million of those stories. You know, my father wearing makeup, telling me to have a breast reduction when I just said to him I was depressed. I mean, I had a lot of stories. And I guess I just thought, yeah, I've written about it. I've done lots of therapy. But the incredibly large piece of the puzzle that I never looked at until quite recently was what that childhood did to me, how it affected my behaviour and continues to affect my behaviour. So that was just something I managed to ignore, and I think I was able to ignore it by working my ass off and then getting really drunk.

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1: I'm with Judith Lucy on Conversations today. She's written a book called Well, Well, Well. So this brings us to 2022. You're touring your show with Denise Scott that's called Still Here. Tell me what happened off stage in Adelaide at that time.
2: So don't we all love to remember where we were when we first caught COVID? I was in Adelaide doing Still Here with the wonderful Denise Scott. And because I've had a bunch of chest infections in my life, anyway, when I got it, it went straight to my chest and my chest was just incredibly tight. Long story short, I was rushed to hospital. It was a pretty big deal. And then thankfully, the hotel I was staying in let me actually isolate in the hotel. So there I was for the 2 weeks or however long it was in this hotel room. I could look out the window. I could look at all the posters for all the festival shows that were on. And believe me, this is not me in any way being negative about the two comedians I'm about to mention, but I could see posters for Arj Barker and Stephen K. Amos, and it was simply because both of those comedians have been doing that festival for a mighty long time as well. Although, you know what? Not as long as me. And I remember looking at their posters one day and simply just bursting into tears and thinking, I don't know that I can do stand-up anymore, because my plan had always been, once we came out of all the lockdowns, that I was going to do the tour with Scotty and then I was going to do one last big tour on my own. Look, I knew it had really been taking its toll on me, but I thought I'd love to go out with a bang and say goodbye properly. And in that moment, I just knew that there was going to be no solo tour. It was kind of like, and I know it sounds really dramatic, which is just so embarrassing because it's not like I was a brain surgeon. But the idea of getting up on stage, it was like I would have preferred to have a threesome with Russell Brand and Louis C.K. And let me just say, that's not what I want to be doing. So that was kind of the beginning of me going, oh, what am I going to do next?
1: You know, I've got a theory. I just want to put this to you.
2: Please.
1: I think being in the comedy business is a bit like a long, drawn-out form of heroin addiction. I think, you know, at the beginning, it just seems amazing. It's so, the life is so golden. Like I say, you get up whenever you like, you work at night, come off stage, hang around with the witty, funny people. You get paid for it. You travel all over the world. You go to amazing places like Edinburgh, Montreal, London, New York, and you do all this incredible stuff. And life feels really sweet and golden. You can't believe your luck. And then you get older and your health starts to suffer, and your relationships are in bad shape because you're always on the road. And it slowly feels like it strangles you after a while. I think it's bad for you in the long run, this comedy world. What do you think, Judith?
2: I always remember the late, great Linda Gibson. If I had a dollar for every time she turned to Scotty and I and went, oh, comedy, it's a young person's game. Yeah, obviously a lot of what you're saying does really, dare I say, resonate with me because I'm a guitar. But then I do look at people like Rod Quantock, and I mean, bloody hell, Denise Scott, having just, you know, gone through cancer, is still doing extraordinary work, and she's in her 70s. But then again, Scotty and I have had very different careers, and Scotty didn't start as early as I did in terms of doing solo stand-up. She did have meet a partner. She did have kids. And while she was bringing up those kids, you know, comedy was very much the second thing on her list. Whereas pretty much ever since I started doing it, and I was 20 when I started doing it, I just never kind of stopped. And I think you're right. I think you're living life on a kind of a precipice. And I'm certainly not alone when it comes to dealing with anxiety. I mean, I think that is why a lot of comedians, certainly of our generation anyway, I mean, did have drug and alcohol dependencies. Because, funnily enough, people who are actually incredibly anxious and shy are often drawn to being performers because we're idiots. It does, unless you can, I think, really make a point of looking after yourself. And I mean, God knows I remember giving this advice to advice to other younger comedians and saying, please make sure that you've got other things going on in your life. Have a hobby. Have something else you really enjoy doing. You know, make sure you keep up your relationships, because if your whole life is predicated on how well your last gig went, that way lies madness. And I was able to do that to a certain extent, but ultimately I was still far too invested in what I was doing. And, you know, I had very little else that I was getting, real, dare I say, joy from, you know? If something wasn't a form of release or from work, or if something wasn't even as simple as riding a bike. I learned to ride a bike because I wanted to put it in a show. Like, the idea for me of doing something like cooking simply because it might be good for me and a nurturing thing to do, but how is that going to make me money? How is that going to help me write a better show? That's how insane I was. So, I mean, I don't think anyone has the work-life balance thing sorted out, but I was very, very bad at it. So you're right. It's not sustainable unless you really take care of yourself.
1: When you told fellow comedians you were planning to quit stand-up comedy, how did other funny people react to that news?
2: They didn't believe me, I think, would be... I mean, look, I got lots of different responses. I think the overwhelming one was, though, what else are you going to do? I think a couple thought I had betrayed them. You know, it's kind of like if someone jumps ship, inevitably that's might make you think, why is she getting off the train? But yeah, I think quite a few people either thought I was lying or thought I lost my mind.
1: Then you did a play for the Melbourne Theatre Company. You did a production of Beckett's play Happy Days, which put you in an interesting position on stage. How would you describe your role in that play, Judith?
2: As a kind of a waking nightmare. For those people who are not familiar with Samuel Beckett's classic, it is a masterpiece, Happy Days. It's a two-hander. Willie and Winnie are a married couple, although Willie, I mean, his part is absolutely crucial, obviously, but he's got about 9 lines. Winnie, obviously played by me, 90-minute show, has the rest of the lines. And, of course, because it's an absurdist piece, they don't make sense, Richard. And look, you know, when I was a kid, I really, like, my dream was to be a serious stage actor. But the reality was that I hadn't done any acting since I was, I think, 21 or 22, when I was in a masterpiece called In Angel Gear. I was one of the only people in the cast who did not have to take all their clothes off or simulate fellatio. So I'll always be grateful for that. But I had not acted since then. So to go from that to Samuel Beckett, it was a bit of a stretch, I will say. So there I was in this position where I thought, no, I'm not going to do stand-up anymore because it makes me too anxious. And then I threw myself into that, which was without question the most terrifying thing I have ever done.
1: And how are you feeling at that time?
2: I mean, it's amazing what Dr. Showbiz will do. I've never been so anxious. Like, I don't think I even got those few hours of reprieve that you get when you're doing stand-up. I was just anxious for 3 months. From the moment I walked into that rehearsal room until the moment I walked off stage at the end of the final performance, I was just out of my mind. But because I knew I just had to keep going, and my body just got me through it somehow. But it was after that I really fell in a hole. The other thing about Happy Days, of course, was it brought up all the same stuff, all the same nerves that stand-up did, except without the payoff, because you don't get the laughs. And indeed, often my incredible acting was met with snores, while people just simply took advantage of the dark room.
1: And Judith, isn't there something a bit like an anxiety dream forming on stage where there's no laughter and you're literally implanted, and so you cannot move? I mean, that's a classic worst case anxiety dream, but being lived out every single night.
2: Yes, that's exactly right. When I say to you that the high point for me was when the show had to be stopped so that an ambulance, with some paramedics could come in and help an elderly audience member out of the theatre. I mean, I was thrilled when I had to stop the play because, look, to be honest, she looked pretty healthy. So I had no regrets at turning to the audience, completely breaking character and saying, I don't think there's anything wrong with her. I think she just wasn't enjoying the show. My poor old incredibly conscientious stage manager, meanwhile, I could actually hear her just yelling to everyone, cut her microphone! That was my absolute high point.
1: So what was the end result of this, physically and mentally, for you at the end of this play?
2: So one of the buggers with showbiz is that you just have to take the opportunities when they come. So really, it would have been great if I'd had a year off and then done Happy Days, but that's not what happened. So I started Happy Days kind of anxious and very tired. And, you know, so that just meant that by the end of it, I was a husk, Richard. I was a husk. And so I finally did go on the holiday that I'd been planning for ages. I took myself off to Broome for a week, and then I found myself a little Airbnb in Perth. And I thought, I'm just going to stay here for a few weeks, miss Melbourne winter, and just get myself together. Anyway, as soon as I got to Perth, I just got really sick. But I thought, yeah, of course, because we all experience that at the end of like a very stressful time or a huge work project, you finally fall over physically because you've got the time. And I thought, this is okay, I'll get over this. And that just didn't happen. I was just, of course, I went to the doctor. Of course, I got all the tests. There was nothing sinister going on. And I just thought, that's okay. My body will just sort this out. Couple of months, you know, in Perth, lots of sunshine, going outside, I'll be fine. That's not what happened. And I was living like a nun too. I shouldn't say that. I'm sure nuns enjoy the odd beverage. But, you know, I wasn't drinking. I was eating really well. I was trying to get up in the sun. But I was also spending an awful lot of time in bed. Anyway, I was due to go back to Melbourne, and my first alarm bell went off when I found myself suddenly looking at rental properties in Perth. And I thought, what am I doing? Because Perth is where I grew up, often I have run screaming from Perth back to the arms of Melbourne. I have a very different relationship with Perth now, I'm happy to say. But so for me to actually not want to go back to Melbourne, I thought, what is this about? My
1: Something's
2: whole life.
1: Up. Mm.
2: Yeah, my life is in Melbourne. All my friends are in Melbourne.
1: What symptoms were you experiencing?
2: Look, I've always had a few arse problems, Richard. I know we're getting to it, but yeah, but even by my standards, like my digestion was terrible. You know, I'm sure almost every woman listening to this will be nodding, but bloating, gas, constipation, no appetite, no energy, kind of insomnia, but then exhaustion.

exhaustion. So sometimes I'd be sleeping for hours, headaches, nausea, terrible inflammation. So any of my sort of injuries, like I've had shoulder problems and back and knee, that all just went through the roof. And my anxiety.

So, yeah, not much fun. And I mean, I hasten to add, and I'm so aware of this, and I've put it in the book as well. I know how lucky I am that it wasn't cancer or anything terminal. But yeah, it unfortunately was still extremely debilitating.

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1: Judith Lucy is back on Conversations. Today, you're hearing the story of how she quit stand-up and began to try and make herself feel much better. Next up, she's going to the Amazon to try ayahuasca. Her book is called Well, Well, Well. 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
2: Sue Fitzpatrick with ABC News. Investigations are continuing into the unexplained death of a man on the Fraser Coast earlier this morning. Emergency services were called to Slaughterhouse Road in Maryborough West after a member of the public found the man unresponsive just before 7 o'clock. Police say the man, believed to be in his 40s, was declared dead at the scene. The Prime Minister has departed the Pacific after attending high-level climate talks, but avoided taking questions from the media. Anthony Albanese spent the past 3 days in the region as part of the Australian-led pre-COP talks, but the government has faced criticism over the turnout, with only 2 of the 14 leaders present. And Australia's first lunar rover has been unveiled ahead of its mission to the moon in 2030. Rover will be sent to the moon's south pole as part of NASA's Artemis program and will be used to analyse lunar soil. This is ABC News.
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1: Comedian and author Judith Lucy is back on Conversations today. She's written a book called Well, Well, Well, about her search to try and feel well, to try and feel better after decades in stand-up comedy. So you got the idea, Judith, that you might want to try the South American hallucinogenic ayahuasca. What gave you the idea that that might be of some help to you?
4: I had always thought in an entirely non-judgmental way that people who said they were burnt out were simply lazy and weak. But once I realised that, no, this is real, this is what's happening to me, I did actually have a meeting with my manager, because I'm so important. I always like to mention that even Coles has a manager, so please don't put too much stock in that. But I did say, look, I'm burnt out. I need to take 6 months off, which, I mean, I had never done in my life. And which, I mean, I just felt so incredibly self-indulgent asking to do that because, of course, everyone's working their ass off, you know. But anyway, I did it, and I'm glad I did that. But I was at home, I was thinking, well, you know, I really want to make this count. I had always been interested in psychedelics. And when I was doing the Spiritual Journey documentary, which was, oh God, probably getting on to 20 years ago now, I was in, where else, Byron Bay, and a bald gentleman called Darpan had just done some shamanic journeying with me, Richard. He told me about this plant called ayahuasca. And I thought, oh, that does sound interesting. And we even for a split second wondered if I could try it for the Spiritual Journey series. But then I realised that I wasn't entirely, well, I didn't know enough about it and I wasn't going to trust a man called Darpan. However, I have since found out that he actually has done a lot of work with plant medicines and is very respected in that field in the country. I should mention that. Anyway, I tucked it away.

0: And over the years, I, of course, noticed that ayahuasca was being talked about a lot more. More and more people were trying it. And it kind of always been my white whale. I kind of had always thought one of these days I'm going to give that a crack. So I'm at home. I've taken the time off. I am reading Dr. Gabor Mate's book, The Myth of Normal. For anyone who doesn't know much about him, I'm a fan of a lot of his ideas. His basic argument is that with the world in the state that it's in, of course we're all sick, which does make quite a bit of sense to me. Anyway, out of nowhere, I read a chapter about his experience when he went to the Temple of the Way of Light in the Amazon rainforest and took ayahuasca. And because I was out of my mind and looking for a sign, I was completely convinced that this was it.
1: You see, Judith, I don't see you there easily. When I imagine Judith Lucy, the picture that comes into my head is a charming woman sipping a martini in a 60s cocktail dress at a fabulous party in a penthouse somewhere.
0: I mean, I have for a long time been interested in anything to do with kind of spirituality and meaning and all that sort of stuff. So, you know, like most of us, I'm made of many parts. So, you know, I have a martini in one hand and a yoga mat in the other. That's who I am. So, I mean, God knows, I wished I could have had a few martinis in the jungle, I'll tell you that for free.
1: So what happened when you arrived in the Amazon? What was that encounter like with this stunning, epic rainforest, the greatest of its kind in the world?
0: Absolutely. And, you know, there was a part of me too that at 55 wanted to go on an adventure and wanted to prove that I could take myself off and do this. It just seemed like a really good idea for a lot of reasons. And if I'm perfectly honest, because I'd read so many stories about people having amazing experiences on ayahuasca, you know, everything from accepting their own death to helping them deal with addiction, suicidal ideation, abuse, you know, big questions being answered. I thought, look, this is one-stop shopping, I thought. Surely this is just going to solve everything. So, yes, took myself off there. Arrived in Iquitos in Peru, which is just staggeringly poor. And having done a bit of work for ActionAid, which has been kind of incredible over the years as an ambassador, I have gone to Haiti and Uganda. So I was not unaccustomed to that kind of poverty. And that was my first kind of ding, ding, ding, ding, ding. What is this privileged white woman doing here looking for some sort of spiritual healing when these people are, you know, struggling to survive? But then, of course, the terrible conundrum is that a lot of white people go there to go on ayahuasca retreats, which does, of course, bring money into the community. And certainly, and I do really want to say that the Temple of the Way of Light are incredibly sincere about giving back to the community. But, you know, I can't say it sat terribly well with me. But we all met up. We took a bus, then a boat, and then it was a huge trek through the mud to this incredible spot that was just, it was stunning. It was also the jungle, Richard, so there were snakes, tarantulas and scorpions. So there was no getting around the fact that you felt like, wow, this isn't Gilligan's Island, this is the real thing. And it was 12 days, there were 6 ceremonies, which I guess probably sounds pretty chill, but it really wasn't. Like, you got some time to kind of process what you were going through, but it's like every morning we had to get up really early. There were either cleansing saunas or flower baths. We were given like all this plant medicine on top of the ayahuasca that we were taking. Like, we had one-on-one sessions with the facilitators, with the incredible indigenous healers from the Shipibo tribe. That, oh my God, if I'd had one more circle share, you know, boy, did that take me back to my drama student days. There was a lot of staring into each other's eyes and dancing apropos of nothing. I mean, it was an interesting bunch of people. There were 21 of us from all over the world, all different ages, and everyone, like me, was obviously in need of some sort of help.
1: So tell me about the first dose you took of ayahuasca, the first of these ceremonies.
0: So everyone got a pretty small dose the first time because obviously they're trying to work out just how tolerant you are. So that was a little bit of a non-event, to be perfectly honest. Although what wasn't, and if people don't know this, ayahuasca is actually, I think it's Spanish for the purge. You do not take ayahuasca without experiencing nausea and or diarrhea.

0: Now, I was lucky in that I only threw up once. The other end, though, was really where I just, well, I was shitting for Australia. It was like I was in some sort of feces Olympics, Richard. I mean, every single hut was very simple. You know, there was a bed, a hammock, a desk. Thank God we all had a toilet. The showers were communal, but we all had a toilet. So first one, not such a big deal, but yeah, I still got the nausea and a bit of diarrhea. The second ceremony, most of us took a lot more, and that was the only time I got a little insight into how incredible this drug could be, if
1: how
0: you
1: so?
0: Want to hear about that experience.
1: I do.
0: Well, you'd go to the big hut at about six. You'd do kind of gentle yoga for an hour and a half. Then the incredible Shipibo healers, a man and three women, they're preparing. They also take the ayahuasca. Then they chanted these incredible, they're called Icaros. And from what I can gather, it's all just kind of spontaneous. And the Icaros are as important as the ayahuasca itself. They're meant to help clear all of your energy blockages. They would sing, I'm using that term very loosely. I mean, they were very funny, and they actually would apologize to us and say, oh, we know we sound terrible. And sadly, they did. They sounded like two koalas mating, but not with each other, with a set of bagpipes. Anyway, they would do that, and then they would sing to each of us individually once we'd all had the ayahuasca. I mean, I cannot actually overemphasize the power of this drug. It felt like I was trapped under a tidal wave. It's like this heavy presence. I mean, they told you repeatedly, whatever is going on, don't fight it. And you really couldn't. Like,
1: A tidal wave of what?
0: You felt like you were being held down on the mat. Even just lifting my head felt nearly impossible. And especially when you were being sung to individually, they really wanted you to try and sit up. But sometimes that just wasn't, I couldn't even do that. But in amongst all of that, I was smiling. I had feelings of absolute euphoria. I remember, I mean, as kooky as my kind of visions got, were just a lot of nice geometric shapes, to be honest. But I remember feeling good and feeling happy. And then once the ceremony ended, which was about midnight, most people would just lie down on the mats and quite often spend the night there. I never did that because my ass had a date with my toilet. But on this particular night, I did, because I just couldn't move. And that was when things really started happening for me, actually. I suddenly got this incredible insight into one of the other participants. He was a guy who talked about having chronic depression and the awful effect it had had on his life and his family. And it was like I could feel his experience in my body. It was like it gave me this incredible empathy. And as I finally got up and walked through the jungle, just feeling very at one with the tarantulas and the scorpions, and got back to my hut, lay down on the bed, I did not sleep that night, because then I got a very similar experience of that kind of empathy, except this time it was for my brother who died over 10 years ago. But it was like I could feel his despair at stuff that happened to him when he was a kid, and I cried from a place that I actually didn't even know I could access. It was really overwhelming. And it was the one time, because they did say to us, you can talk to the ayahuasca. I mean, this is all sounding
1: you can talk to the plant.
0: Crazy. Yeah. You can basically say in your head, this is too much for me. Can we please kind of calm this down? And I did. I did say, I can't do this for too much longer. I don't know if I cried for 30 seconds or 4 hours, you know. Anyway, sure enough, it did calm down. And then the euphoria came back. I had this sense that everything was perfect, everything was inevitable, everything was made of love. But this is how out of my mind I was. You know what kept popping into it? All these lines from the Bible. Can you believe it? My good old Catholic upbringing. It was like I thought I suddenly understood the Bible. I absolutely wrote down in my notebook, when you get home, read the Gospels again. So, Jesus, I was out of my mind. And I remember, because, you know, you do have to go in with an intention. And mine had kind of vaguely been, well, really, I just wanted to get better and get back to work. But what I had said my intention was, oh, you know, I want more self-love and all that sort of stuff, blah, blah, blah. And the message I felt that I got that night was I wouldn't even worry about

0: loving myself more when I realized that everything and everyone was love. But this was as much as the ayahuasca was going to show me tonight. And I had four more ceremonies to go, so it would just keep unfolding. And I remember waking up the next morning and just thinking, oh, I probably slept for about 10 minutes, but thinking, this drug is amazing. I am going to be so enlightened by the time I leave this place that I might start my own cult.
1: That's not what happened, though.
0: That is so not what happened.
1: Because, didn't that, I mean, you might feel that the universe is made of love under the influence, but when you were sober again, you don't think that anymore, do you?
0: No, no, I did not feel that. And unfortunately, that was the start of me just feeling incredibly ill. Like, everyone was experiencing nausea and diarrhea during the ceremonies, but I was starting to have that diarrhea all the time. And now, when I was involved in the ceremonies, yeah, the nausea and all that was still going on, but also I was just in incredible pain. Like, I've never experienced anything like it. I had these blinding headaches. I felt like someone had gotten two knives and they were just repeatedly stabbing me in the torso. It was awful.
1: Judith, you're drinking some drink that's been concocted in the middle of a jungle. I mean, who knows what was in that damn thing other than the ayahuasca? Was that what you were thinking?
0: Do you know what? I don't know what I was thinking, because all of us were operating on no sleep. We were under the influence of this incredible hallucinogen. They told us that it's not just working on you during the ceremonies. They said the ayahuasca is working on you all the time. It also often operates in symbols. We were basically told that everything we were going through was somehow significant. And we were also told that the ayahuasca was going to work on us for a year. So even though I was feeling terrible, I was kind of, well, I was told, but I also genuinely believed that this was all part of what I needed to go through.
1: Why would you believe that? You're feeling as sick as you've ever been in your life and you're being told it's all part of the plan. That doesn't sound right, does it?
0: But nobody was feeling good, by the way. You know, we were all dealing with jet lag and people were dealing with all sorts of things that were coming up. But admittedly, towards the end, I started to understand that I was very ill. And so I did talk to them about it. And so the healers worked on me separately and they gave me massages and teas and blah, blah, blah. But I still believed. And again, one of the facilitators said to me, well, no, you're not getting the visions. You're not getting all the emotional release that a lot of other people are getting. But how about all of the physical purging that you're doing? That's probably how the ayahuasca is helping you purge all your emotional stuff. And I believed it.

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1: Judith Lucy is back on Conversations. She's written a book called Well, Well, Well. So when you got back to Australia, what did your doctor make of all these symptoms that are supposed to be perfectly normal and there's the ayahuasca working for you, which sounds ridiculous to me? What did scientists and people...
2: Well, you're not a seeker, Richard. I'm sorry. I am a ridiculous optimist. Even then, I kept thinking, no, this is just jet lag. In a few days, I'll feel amazing. I just kept feeling terrible. So now I saw my doctor. Oh, my God. I tell you what, that woman could wallpaper her house with the number of stool samples I've given her over the years. But anyway, we went through that again, and then finally she sent me off to a gastroenterologist who essentially said to me, you are not a parasite, thank God for that, but she said, you picked up two viruses while you were in the Amazon. It's completely decimated your digestive system, and now you just have to start from scratch all over again. And just to add insult to injury, she also said, and if I were you, I'd take a worming tablet. Now, that felt a long way from enlightenment.
1: So this has led you on this quest to find ways to heal yourself and your poor old digestive system. What kind of diets did you put yourself on?

0: to remedy these awful stomach pains?
1: What was interesting was that I had the digestive stuff before I went, but afterwards it was so bad. It was unbelievable. And I now kind of look back and go, you know what, Judith, if you had just kind of realised you were burnt out and taken 12 months off or, you know, had a really easy 12 months, I probably would be fine now, Richard. Unfortunately, I think that trip and picking up the viruses. But after doing the Amazon rainforest, that's actually when I moved back to Perth. I honestly just didn't know what to do. I had downsized. I'd been renting a flat, but I owned a little flat in St Kilda. So I thought, what am I doing paying rent when I don't have to? My birth mother had generously helped me buy that years ago and it paid itself off. So I'd kind of tried to make my life smaller in Melbourne, but I'm a people pleaser, Richard. So I thought the only way I'm going to stop working, the only way I'm going to really be able to concentrate on getting well is to go back to my hometown where, you know, life is smaller and simpler. So yeah, then I kind of made it my mission to just try and get well. And look, I've been trying kooky wellness things for a long time, but when I was in Perth, I did everything from, oh God, craniosacral therapy. I did MDMA counselling. I did psilocybin counselling. Over the years, I have tried the FODMAP diet. When I was on the weekly, I did a celery detox. When I was in Perth, I actually just tried to eat incredibly well. I was doing cryotherapy. I was doing therapy. I was getting psychic readings. You name it, I was trying it. And quite honestly, nothing worked.
0: Well, when you were posting this stuff on Instagram saying you were going to attempt a fecal transplant, I went, oh, God, what is Judith? Why on earth would you do such a thing like that? But then one of my producers showed me some clinical research that suggests that there is some efficacy there in treating bipolar disorder and other maladies, all kinds of different maladies. Can you just tell us a bit more what is involved in this process, please?
1: With pleasure, Richard Feidler. I could talk about this for hours. So, the hilarious thing is that I actually write in the book at one point because, you know, like I go into all of the diarrhea and digestive stuff in the book. Oh, you'll learn more about my bowels than you ever wanted to, or needed to know, Australia. Google it. You will see the words stool and donor, and that is not referring to someone sitting at a breakfast bar donating to charity, let me assure you. So there are many ways, or I think there are two or three ways that it can be done, but I've really hit the jackpot. What I have been doing is enemas. So look, I think what we're discovering more and more is that almost every aspect of our health is affected by our gut microbiome, and there is increasing science to support that. So yeah, people are doing fecal transplants for obviously gut-related issues. Basically, I got back to Melbourne, saw my wonderful GP and said, Alison, I have never been right since the Amazon. What can we do? She sent me off to this great gastroenterologist, and he was the one that tested everything, said your guts are an absolute mess and we can tackle this with diet, but honestly, you need everything. You need a team. You need help. And I think your only hope is to get a fecal transplant. So essentially, it is I get these huge syringes of someone else's excrement. The whole process isn't pleasant, Richard. You've got to lie on your side. You've got to insert a catheter. I had to do it for 9 nights in a row, and you never knew how you were going to react. Like some nights you just felt really uncomfortable. Some night it was diarrhea. But this particular evening, I had the worst stomach cramps I've had for years for about 3 hours straight. I mean, they were so bad, I actually thought, my God, is this, am I okay? Am I going to need to go to a hospital? And I'll be honest with you, Richard, I had a little cry. Yeah. And at one point I said out loud, what have I done to deserve this? So that was a real low point.
0: Barry Humphries wrote an autobiography, and he wrote about in the introduction a really interesting phrase that I didn't understand at the time I read it, and I think I do understand it a bit better now. He wrote in his autobiography that most of my life I have been convalescing from the long illness of youth. And that's the phrase that came to my mind when I read about this. Do you think there's, in some ways, one of your feelings of chronic unwellness might have something to do with living that hard, high-wire act that you've been doing as a comedian all these years, this might take years for you to feel better

0: after having lived this super intense life.
1: Well, that's making me feel better, Richard. Thank you. That's almost as good as when someone turned to me the other day and said, how do they get the donors? And before I could answer them, because this person knows an ex of mine, let's say this person's name was John, they said, how would you find out if you found out it was John's shit? And it was like, I just went, how much lower do you want me to go? How much worse do you want me to feel?
0: Oh, no. No, I don't want you to feel. I want you to feel better. Of course I do. What I'm saying is that there's no quick fix here, really, is there?
1: No, I don't think there is. And I think essentially, and, you know, obviously my example seems probably a bit more extreme because of what a ridiculous job I've had for so many years. But I know that I'm not alone in ignoring the signals that my body has actually been sending me for decades.
0: And I don't think you've had a ridiculous job all these years. I think you've had a very important job.
1: Well,
0: I think ultimately comedy is quite a serious thing. And you've been involved in giving kind of the waves of euphoria of laughter to many, many, many thousands of people over many, many years. I think what you've done is kind of a calling and quite the most serious kind of job you can imagine in many ways, Judith.
1: Well, thank you very much for saying that, Richard. I guess what I mean is it's a job that not many people do, but I think we all have experienced, or a lot of us have experienced, working too hard, dealing with chronic stress, and our body's just trying to tell us we can't go on like this. And then most of us find ways of just carrying on. And whether you're doing that by just working harder, maybe you drink too much, maybe you shop too much, maybe you're on social media too much, you know, we all find just a way of numbing ourselves, and we ignore our poor old bodies until they scream at us and we can't ignore them anymore. And that's certainly what has happened to me. And I do agree with you. I'm better than I was, when I first came back from Peru. But obviously the fact that I'm doing the fecal transplant says I'm still not well. Spoiler alert, the book doesn't end with me saying, and everything's fantastic now. But thankfully, it was never going to end like that. I mean, the whole point of the book is that I think we should all be trying to live better, and that would be, or live differently. And that's what wellness should be, not, you know, getting Botox or turning into Brian Johnson, the don't die guy. I think we all need to listen to our bodies more. And my God, unfortunately, everything I've been through, that needed to happen for me to finally stop, look at how I'd been living, and also ask myself questions like, dear God, you know, if I'm lucky I've got another 20 or 30 years left, what do I want my life to be like?
0: This has been fascinating speaking with you, Judith, as always, and it's been so great to just hear you talk about this stuff, and it's been eye-opening and enlightening and all at the same time. It's been such a pleasure speaking with you, as always. Thank you, Judith.
1: Oh, thanks, Richard. Pleasure is all mine.
0: Judith Lucy's new book is called Well, Well, Well.

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Today's conversation with Judith Lucy was made on the lands of the Gadigal people. Producer is Elizabeth Koulas and executive producer is Nicola Harrison. I'm Richard Feidler. Thanks for listening.

0: ABC News, good afternoon. I'm Michael Bausch. Senior employees working on Brisbane's Cross River Rail project have told the Queensland CFMEU inquiry police failed to keep union disruptors off sites. Will Murray reports.
1: The inquiry learned that in mid-2024, members of the CFMEU repeatedly entered closed Cross River Rail sites and blocked entry to others as part of a campaign against contractor CPB. After a brawl erupted at the Dutton Park site, the construction company obtained a court order preventing the union blocking workplaces. However, when this order was subsequently ignored and police called, CPB's HR manager, Matt Papworth, told the inquiry officers didn't take action against those responsible.
2: There was a sense of frustration from those individuals that were frontline, the supervisors and superintendents.
1: The inquiry continues.
0: The Prime Minister's made a swift exit from Fiji after a Pacific climate trip wrapped up under a cloud of heavy diplomatic criticism. Here's Romy Stevens.
3: Anthony Albanese has spent 3 days in the region as part of the Australian-led pre-COP talks. The trip included a visit to Tuvalu, but the Australian government's faced criticism over the turnout, with only two of the 14 leaders present hailing from nations outside the Pacific. Mr Albanese has left Fiji without taking questions from the media. Climate Change Minister Chris Bowen says he personally has held two press conferences during the week.
4: The only reason I didn't hold a press conference yesterday is because I was coming and going to Tuvalu and didn't get back until well into the evening.
3: Pre-COP continues until tomorrow.
0: The sudden death of a man on the Fraser Coast has sparked a police investigation. Emergency services were called to an address in Maryborough West at about 7 o'clock this morning. The man, believed to be in his 40s, was found unresponsive by a member of the public. Police are working to confirm his identity and cause of death. Consumer advocates are demanding an overhaul of Australia's phone companies after a surge in formal complaints over the past year. 50,000 were logged with the industry watchdog, with allegations of unconscionable conduct skyrocketing by 155%. Most of those involved the alleged exploitation of vulnerable customers in remote areas. Telco Ombudsman Cynthia Gabert says everyday lives are being derailed by constant service failures and automated help desks.
5: Something that might have been a billing complaint or a fault, and they just get stuck in a bit of a customer service loop. Ones that really impact the day-to-day life are when you've got mobile dropouts, you've got fault issues, how reliant we are on knowing our phone and internet is going to work when we need it to.
0: The latest cyber incidents prompted fresh warnings for online consumers to secure their accounts. Hackers sent a push notification to customers of global fashion retailer ASOS, claiming the database had been compromised. The company says its payment systems remained secure and no banking data was leaked. Web security expert Troy Hunt says managing unique passwords is the primary defence against identity theft.
6: If you want to buy something, you need to give them your email address, your phone number. The only thing we have a lot of control over is the way we manage passwords. And I think really in this day and age, just being conscious that things like identity theft services can be quite useful. For example, someone tries to take out a loan in your name or get a tax return on your behalf that they shouldn't.
0: Russian officials say there's no sign of a plague outbreak after a laboratory worker died under suspicious circumstances in Siberia. Here's Riley Stewart.
7: Russia's health watchdog says in a statement that after the death of a woman who worked in the plague research laboratory in the Siberian city of Irkutsk, no additional infectious diseases have been detected among her close contacts. It also claims that fake information has been circulating online about a mystery illness, but the woman's cause of death was pneumonia of an unknown origin. The World Health Organization says it's following the situation closely, but believes the risk of suspected plague spreading inside Russia is moderate to low, and the risk for the wider European region is very low.
0: To finance, the ASX 200 is up just 4 points to 8,740. The Australian dollar's worth 69.8 US cents. Scattered showers and storms this afternoon and evening for central regions extending to the southern downs. Some of those storms could be severe, mostly fine elsewhere. Brisbane's top 28. Isolated showers and storms tomorrow for northern regions as well as parts of the Gulf Country. ABC News.
8: G'day, welcome to The World Today. I'm Andy Park, coming to you from Gadigal Land in Sydney. Nice to be with you. This Wednesday, 3 years on from the October 7 attacks on Israel, a memorial in Sydney's Bondi Beach to remember the victims. And is it curtains for old Hollywood?
9: It's pretty seismic. We're down to a rather small number of legacy studios, and now Paramount and Warner Brothers have been subsumed under this new Skydance parent company. There will be extremely large layoffs. Hollywood is cringing in terms of those layoffs.
8: That story shortly. First, though, the coalition is getting some pushback over its plan to slash net overseas migration, with business leaders and migrant groups flagging major problems with the policy. The opposition is promising to shrink the migration intake to 100,000 people per year in the first 2 years of an elected coalition government. Some of Australia's top business voices, though, are warning it could hurt the economy. Here's Steph Smale.
10: The coalition says reducing net overseas migration is the right way to put Australia first. But Prerana Mehta says Australia's multicultural communities are on edge.
11: Those communities have not been asked, they haven't been consulted, and they really need to be at the table before some of these decisions are being made.
10: Prerana Mehta is the chief executive of the Federation of Ethnic Communities Councils of Australia.
11: I think the migration numbers almost feel like dials, right, that get turned up and down for political advantage. But we're forgetting that actually the decisions that are made around policy proposals affect individuals, they affect families, workers, students, and many people that already call Australia home.
10: The coalition wants to reduce net overseas migration to 100,000 people per year for 2 years if it's elected in 2028. But do those numbers add up?
12: I don't think so.
10: David Wilden is a fellow with the Migration Policy Institute and a former Department of Home Affairs Assistant Secretary.
12: Once you start to pull apart the component parts, it raises some very big questions. They talk, for example, about the economic impact being positive because they're going to bring in people who pay more tax. Well, at the same time, they're talking about they're not touching healthcare workers, they're not touching working holiday makers. Well, they're the large numbers and they pay low tax.
10: Under the opposition's plan, net overseas migration would lift to 160,000 by year four. In contrast, Labor wants to get net overseas migration down to 225,000 per year by 2028, while One Nation has vowed to tip migration into negative territory before introducing a cap of 130,000. As part of the coalition's policy, migration numbers will be tied to the amount of housing available, which David Wilden says is a logical.
12: If you've got working holiday makers turning up that they want to work in agricultural areas, it makes no difference to housing supply in Sydney and Melbourne, where the great pressures are. I do think that bears a bit more examination.
10: But overall, business leaders are worried. Commonwealth Bank boss Matt Common says there's potential for the plan to hurt the economy.
13: Migration has provided an economic tailwind. Now, of course, when the infrastructure isn't able to keep pace, it creates real shortages, as it has. But these sorts of, changes and reductions generally have consequences.
10: Australian Chamber of Commerce and Industry Chief Executive Andrew McKellar agrees. He argues Australia's problem is the skills and housing shortage, not migration.
14: That's the wrong place to start. We've got to look at where are those skill shortages, how do we address the housing supply problem. And I think, the concern is that in the coalition's plan, there are deep cuts in migration. So even though they've been clever about, some of the ways that they've done this, we still end up with a lower skills intake, less students coming to the country. It's going to have an impact on our growth potential in the future.
10: The coalition is hitting back, denying the plan is a political reaction to One Nation's growing popularity.
15: We've got a guest worker economy now, 3 million people on temporary visas.
10: Opposition leader Angus Taylor says it's about regaining control of Australia's borders and focusing on getting more skills into the country.
15: The focus of our immigration policy should be cutting the numbers, but also raising the standards and getting the right skills we need as a country, putting Australia first.
10: He's rejected the Property Council's claim the Coalition is trying to limbo dance under One Nation's migration bar.
15: Australia is a hotel, not a home. I mean, this is not the Australia that we've traditionally had. It is a big change. It's a mistake.
10: The Liberal leader says aged care workers will be covered by an additional 100,000 skilled visas, acknowledging workers are needed to fill gaps in both the health and aged care sectors.
8: Stephanie Smale there. Well, some of Australia's Jewish community gathered at Sydney's Bondi Beach this morning to commemorate 3 years since the deadly October 7 assault on Israel. 1,200 people were killed, while 251 were taken hostage in the surprise dawn attack by Hamas. Alison Shaw was at Bondi for the service and filed this report.

0: As blustery wind blew through Bondi, hundreds huddled together. They arrived just after six to remember those killed in Israel 3 years ago.
1: It's a day that has reverberated in every Jewish community around the world.
2: I think as Israeli, we understand the importance of this day, and I think it's so beautiful to see how many people from our community and outside the community understand the importance of it as well. As someone who lost family members myself, I think it's amazing to see how people come together and acknowledge and mourn that day.
0: Several in the crowd came draped in Australian and Israeli flags. Before listening to songs and speeches, the crowd held a moment of silence at 6:29 a.m., the same time of day Hamas militants launched their deadly assault on Israel in 2023. For many, it's a moment that will never be forgotten.
3: It was important for me to come down here because this is our brothers and sisters.
4: This is a date we cannot, we'll never ignore. And that's the first time we remember and acknowledge October 7th following Bondi attack, which gives us another layer.
0: 1,200 people were killed and more than 250 people taken hostage. Alex Rivchen is the co-CEO of the Executive Council of Australian Jewry.
5: We saw things that we thought belonged to the medieval times and the Nazi era. You know, of people being dragged off to captivity, of thrill killing of Jewish civilians, house-to-house hunting of Jews. These are things that we never thought could happen again. And so, you know, there's a trauma that we all feel, but also we come together in strength and solidarity. We uplift each other, we comfort each other, and we get through it.
0: He says today's anniversary also provides an opportunity for the community to take a stand against anti-Semitism within Australia.
5: To look at what's happened in the past 3 years in our own country, how our country has changed, how anti-Semitism became normalized at a time when there should have been global solidarity and unity against extremism and terrorism and anti-Semitism, we seem to fracture and lose our way.
0: Speakers who addressed the crowd acknowledged this year's anniversary was being held in the shadow of the December 14 massacre at Bondi Beach. The Israeli ambassador to Australia is Hillel Newman.
6: There is a direct line between the shooting at Nova and the shooting at Bondi.
0: 3 years have now passed since the October 7 attacks, and for many at Bondi and across the country, there is much to reflect on.
4: I think too early to say or too early to judge. Three horrific years, not only in terms of what happened in Israel on the Saturday, October 7th, but what the world went through in the last 3 years, not positively.
7: It's important to remember, but I think it's important for all Australians to be together and understand that hate brings horror for everyone, not only Jewish community, for everyone.
3: It should never be forgotten. Absolutely never, ever be forgotten.
8: Those are some of the mourners at Sydney's Bondi Beach this morning, ending that report by Alison Shaw. As Australia grapples with how to manage the artificial intelligence boom, a government inquiry has heard further evidence today on both the risks and the benefits of the new technology. Yesterday, OpenAI executive Jason Kwon apologised for his company's hack on a Medicare portal in June. He was one of a number of representatives from some of the world's leading AI companies to appear before the Joint Select Committee on Artificial Intelligence. Bridget Fitzgerald joins me now. Bridget, what did the inquiry learn from OpenAI about that Medicare hack?
9: Andy, OpenAI sent one of its top executives to talk about this incident. It was Chief Strategy Officer Jason Kwon. He told the committee that at the time, so in June this year, the company wasn't monitoring its training models in real time. So when these autonomous agents breached the Medicare portal, he says the company didn't actually know for several weeks. He says the company has changed its processes and real-time monitoring is now in place. Of course, this Medicare hack made headlines around the world because it was the first known breach of a government website anywhere. There are also questions for how long it took OpenAI to alert the Australian government, which appears to have been about 4 weeks after the company learned about it. Jason Kwon apologised over how the whole incident was handled and says the processes could have been much better, but that OpenAI has learned an important lesson. Andrew Charlton, the Assistant Minister for Science, Technology and the Digital Economy, was asked about OpenAI's remarks this morning.

0: morning. He says while the government takes the apology at face value, it can't rely on that, which is why the government is working to develop its set of AI standards.
1: Clearly, the reporting that OpenAI did in relation to the last incident was inadequate. It was inadequate in its timeliness and it was inadequate in its nature. The Prime Minister has launched a rapid review of that incident, and one of the outcomes of that review will be to inform the government's new AI standards, which will govern exactly how this type of incident will be reported. And clearly, we need to make sure that those standards require these companies to report in a timely way and in an appropriate way.
2: That's Andrew Charlton, the Assistant Minister for Science, Technology and the Digital Economy. And Bridget, who else has appeared today?
0: Andy, today's had a lot of focus on data sovereignty. So basically, who owns this technology? We've heard from a lot of people in the sector about how Australia can actually benefit the most from this AI boom. So of course, we heard from the AI big hitters, OpenAI, Anthropic, Google, Microsoft at the inquiry yesterday. They want to operate in Australia. They want to access data from Australians, but they're US companies. And so IP is foreign owned. Australia can only benefit so much from those companies coming and operating here. So there was a lot of discussion from these industry folks and experts about the need to develop a local industry. So we're building, as we know, a lot of data centres in Australia, but those in the industry say that doesn't mean a lot if we don't actually own the overall processes and the IP. Marcel Zalua is the co-founder and CEO of Reset Data, a data centre operator. He says building these kinds of centres is kind of at the bottom of the AI investment stack, or so to speak. And he explained it this way.
3: Essentially, the bottom of the stack, so the energy in the data center, is probably valued at, let's call it, to be generous, 25% of the economic uplift it provides. As a nation, are we happy to take that 25% and leave 75% on the table that is shifted offshore? For me as an Australian, for my children, I definitely don't think that is reasonable.
0: That's Marcel Zalua from Reset Australia. So he says Australia needs to foster and support more investment into things like building our own AI models to get the most from this technology. There's lots to cover in this inquiry, Andy. It's very broad, so there'll be plenty more to say when the committee shifts to Melbourne for the next 2 days of hearings.
2: Bridget Fitzgerald reporting there. I'm Andy Park. 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Just search for The World Today. The defence community is devastated after the death of an Australian soldier at a bush training area south of Darwin on Monday. The Defence Force says it's conducting a detailed investigation into Brendan Hannam's death in a vehicle rollover. Former soldiers say it's very difficult for defence to balance the need for training safety with the necessity to prepare for ADF members for lethal combat. Jane Barden has the story.
4: Tributes for 28-year-old Corporal Brendan Hannam, who died in an army training exercise near Darwin on Monday.
5: His mates tell me that he would give the shirt off his back for anybody.
4: Chief of the Australian Army, Lieutenant General Susan Coyle, says he was a passenger in a troop carrier when it rolled at the Mount Bundy training area.
5: The thing that he'll be most remembered for is the love and support that he had for his partner and his kids.
4: Darwin-based Australian Army East Timor veteran Sam Weston trained at Mount Bundy many times and says the deaths hit the defence community hard.
6: Yeah, it's heartbreaking. I mean, there's been so many of these incidents over the years. I think, unfortunately and sadly, that this is part of when you put that uniform on, this is what you sign up for, sadly.
4: East Timor veteran Shane Pascoe-Bell served in Australia's parachute infantry.
7: It's tragic. I've lost a close personal friend of mine to a parachute training accident this year as well. The soldiers out there, they are going to be feeling gutted.
4: He says when he trained and prepared for deployments at Mount Bundy, safety was a high priority.
7: You know, you need a lot of safety, but also at the same time, it is a role that you are put into the real world environment where there is no safety. So it's got to be as realistic as possible.
4: A member of Iraq and Afghanistan veteran Adam Giuliani's unit died from heat stroke while training at Mount Bundy in 2004. The coroner found senior command ignored heat danger warnings.
8: The conditions out there were extreme enough that it happened. It actually impacted our squadron quite hard.
4: Mr. Giuliani is still being treated for injuries he got during a non-fatal rollover while his army convoy was speeding through Baghdad to avoid attack.
8: When 13 tonne or whatever falls on top of your head, it does hurt.
4: The former NT Veterans Council president says defence has responded positively to several vehicle rollovers in Australia and overseas.
8: They've made huge steps in regards to the safety of personnel travelling in armoured vehicles. You know, there's cross harnesses, etc. The main thing is when you're training is the fatigue and accumulated with the heat, but we need to train in those sort of conditions to learn how to deal with those things.
4: The Executive Director of the Australia Defence Association, Neil James, says defence has improved training safety, but finding the correct balance is very difficult.
9: If you make the training too simple and too controlled by safety measures, then you're just risking more deaths in combat. It's a very, very difficult equation, and I don't think they'll ever get it right.
2: That's Australia Defence Association Executive Director Neil James. He was speaking to Jane Barton. Overseas now, and there are conflicting reports of the plague escaping a Russian laboratory, reportedly causing the death of a lab worker and causing authorities to place nearly 200 people in quarantine. 28-year-old Darya Shiplova fell ill at work at the Irkutsk Anti-Plague Research Institute in Siberia. She later died on October the 2nd. One senior Russian official posted on social media last week that she had died from the plague before editing the post to add the word possibly. The Russian government, not perhaps known for its transparency, has since stated she died from pneumonia of an unknown type. So just how worried should you be? Thomas Jeffries is a senior lecturer in microbiology at Western Sydney University and joins me now. Thomas, you don't have to be a student of history to know that any return of the Black Death is, well, not a great thing. The 14th century outbreak killed something like 200 million people. That was about 20 to 60% of the population of Europe at that time. So let me ask you, what actually is the plague?
10: So the plague is caused by a bacteria called Yersinia pestis. There's three different forms. So there's the bubonic plague, which is what you mentioned, talking about the Black Death and the 14th century. And that's caused a few pandemics over history. And basically that spreads from rodents to humans via fleas, and then it infects your lymphatic system and you get those characteristic buboes and a fever. Then there's the pneumonic form of the disease, which is caused by the same bacterium, but it's a lung infection. And that's what the theory is we're dealing with this outbreak. And that causes fever-like symptoms and pneumonia-like symptoms. So as you mentioned, it's been a big scourge of humanity throughout history, and it still occurs today.
2: So take me inside these kinds of research facilities. What are they like, and what do we know about this alleged Russian leak?
10: Yeah, in this specific case, we don't know many details about the laboratory. We know it's an anti-plague research institute, and one of the concerns about these sorts of facilities is that it's called dual-use research. So they're being used to research the emergence of potential future pathogens, but in doing so, one is also genetically engineering, for instance, specific organisms to test how they might evolve in the future. So in this case, it would be a high biological containment security facility. So in Australia, they're called PC2, PC3 and PC4 facilities. So depending on that level, you know, when you go in, you have to wear a special lab coat and gloves and personal protective equipment like a mask and goggles. You tend to work with the specific organisms in what's called a laminar flow hood or a biosecurity hood or a biosafety hood. So there's a flow of air to stop them going out into the environment. They're all UV sterilized. And yeah, it's really about then disposing of things correctly and incinerating them. And also, you know, washing your hands afterwards, but maintaining that strict level of biosecurity as you go in and out of the laboratory.
2: I was actually interested to learn that there have been several outbreaks of the plague since the 14th century. In fact, on average, 7 people contract the plague in the United States every single year. So I'm hoping that there has been a cure developed for the plague since those medieval times. Is that true?
10: Yeah, so there was a very large pandemic in the early 20th century, and that was sort of coinciding with the development of vaccines and antibiotics, and it still killed 12 million people, and including about 100 in Australia. But since then, we've had the development of antibiotics as they're used today. So the plague bacterium is killed by antibiotics. So generally what happens is there's some areas of the world where the plague is still endemic. And one of those areas, as you mentioned, is the United States, so the Midwest, as well as places like Africa and Central Asia and Madagascar. So generally speaking, if someone gets the plague, it's easily treated with antibiotics as long as they're administered quickly.
2: We'll have to leave it there. Thomas Jeffries is a senior lecturer in microbiology at Western Sydney University. Nice to talk to you. Thank you.
10: Thank you.
2: Finally today, over the years, Hollywood's Story Factory has made movies which have made you cry, made you laugh, and have made you perhaps put the popcorn down in sheer terror. But behind the scenes, the movie business is getting the biggest shake-up since the arrival of Netflix. Paramount Pictures has bought Warner Brothers Discovery in a mega merger which has created Skydance, one of the biggest media empires in the world. But just like the Titanic struggles on screen, the empire's real drama is more about the characters pulling the strings off screen, as Jasper Wells reports.
11: They're two of the biggest names in show business. But after a $111 billion US deal, there's a new juggernaut in Hollywood, with Paramount's takeover of Warner Brothers Discovery now complete.
12: It's pretty seismic. We're down to a rather small number of legacy studios. Fox already disappeared when Disney bought it, and now Paramount and Warner Brothers have been subsumed under this new Skydance parent company.
11: That's entertainment journalist and former Hollywood Reporter editor-at-large Kim Masters. The merger of the studios behind such classics as The Godfather, Friends, Top Gun, and the Lord of the Rings franchise.
13: One ring to rule them all. One ring to find them. One ring to bring them all. And in the darkness, find them.
11: Has raised concerns about concentration in Hollywood. Kim Masters explains what the mega deal will mean for the industry.
12: There's a lot of expectation that there will be extremely large layoffs. This company is absolutely strapped with debt.
11: HBO, DC Comics, and New Line Cinema are just some of the studios Skydance will control. Opponents have raised concerns it will limit the type of content being made.
12: Well, I think it's going to be more difficult for our auteur directors to find that kind of backing. So, you know, we're pretty much down to Universal, there's Sony, Apple, but we don't know to what extent Apple is really interested in doing movies. You know, it's just a loss of potentially two studio buyers for that kind of product.
11: California was among a dozen states which initially tried to block the deal, saying it would extinguish competition and potentially lead to the closure of some movie theaters. A settlement was reached last month, which will force Skydance to release at least 30 films and more than 180 TV shows each year.
14: I think it would be fun to run a newspaper.
11: But it's not just films and TV shows the company will be producing. The merger has created one of the largest news media empires too, with Skydance owning both CBS, CNN and Channel 10 here in Australia. Skydance will be led by David Ellison, son of tech billionaire and Trump ally Larry Ellison. Professor Matthew Ricketson from Deakin University says the merger could undermine American democracy.
15: It's disastrous for plurality of views. I mean, America at present is heading, if it's not already an authoritarian state, it's heading very much in that direction under the current administration.
11: As a part of the new merger, the news networks under the control of Skydance will be required to form an answer to an independent editorial board.
15: Skydance will now control two of the five news outlets that currently constitute the pool at the White House.
11: The industry is now waiting to see how this story ends, whether it's a drama, a white-knuckle thriller, or a love story with a happy end.
2: Jasper Wells and Christy Sexton-McGrath with that report. And that's all from the World Today team this Wednesday. Thanks for your company. I hope you can join me at the same time tomorrow. I'm Andy Park. I hope you enjoy the rest of your day.

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2: Who came up with the 9 to 3 p.m. school day? Like, when did that start?

came about because that's sort of what the factory hours were in the industrialising West back at the turn of century before last. Look, asking you this because a growing number of schools in Queensland seem to want flexible school hours. And seeing as everyone's back at school now, term four well and truly underway today. 10 weeks to go till school holidays. 11 weeks.

the schools in this state implementing a flexible school week model. They'd be finishing school now. School bell would be ringing right now, 12:30 for students on Fridays. There would be work from home study days for year 11s and 12s on Wednesdays. Mabel Park State High and Logan's looking at it. I think Corinda State High School was proposing a four-day school week. Does any of this make sense? Is this what we need to... Do we need to finally have a sensible discussion about the hours that children should be at school? I'd love to hear your thoughts this afternoon. We're going to sink our teeth into this subject shortly. You can get in touch on 1300 222 612. You can text me on 0467 922 612. It's a warm one across the southeast, so I'm going to cool you down with some very good music this afternoon. Very cool music. This is the best Toto song, in my very humble opinion. Come at me if you disagree. Text on 0467 922 612. Also, taking a look at bicycle infrastructure in Brisbane. Is it up to scratch? And the best suburbs starting with the letter H. That's ahead.

0: America in March next year, you lucky sausage. David, I hope you have a delightful time. Thank you very much for your text message. Richard at Bell Bowery says it's cheeky of me to say text if you like or don't like the song. Kat, you told us to text if we love Toto's Hold the Line. Ironically, you can't put a text on hold. Richard describing himself as a Foreigner or REO Speedwagon fan. That's fine. I welcome all fans of music of all kinds on this show, and I welcome your texts or your telephone calls anytime too. You can text me on 0467 922 612. If you'd like to have a chat, pick up the blower and give us a ding. 1300 222 612. That's 1300 222 612. Look, in a moment, producer Jay Bowman has your Bargain Bowser report, where the most affordable fuel in southeast Queensland is right now. And then how about that story, Judith Lucy's news yesterday, breast cancer diagnosis, a mastectomy booked in Friday next week. How does humour help you cope? How does it help out? How does it heal? Well, having that conversation with you shortly. Lovely to have your company this afternoon. It's 25 minutes to one.
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5: Good afternoon, Jay here with the cheapest petrol across Brisbane and the Gold Coast. For unleaded fuel, the cheapest on Brisbane's north side is $2.27 in Deegan. Prices have ticked up a little bit on the south side, but you can still get $2.21 in Rocklea. In the eastern suburbs, $2.22 in Cannon Hill and Manly West. On the Bayside, $2.29 in Cleveland. In the western suburbs, there's $2.28 in Sherwood. For Ipswich, there's $2.26 in Bellbird Park and Yamanto. For Logan, the cheapest unleaded is $2.27 in Underwood. On the Gold Coast, you can get fuel for $2.30 in most suburbs. Now, for diesel fuel, the cheapest in Brisbane is $2.74 in Cannon Hill and Tingalpa. On the north side, there's $2.77 in Pinkenbar. Lots, actually, of $2.68 all through the south side. And on the Gold Coast, the cheapest is $2.64 in Labrador.
0: Thank you very much, Jay. Other thing I want to talk with you about today... The name Bo Brady, does it mean anything to you? Bo Brady. Well, if you have no idea who I'm talking about, know this. Bo Brady is the name of the rebellious blue-collared cop, one half of a so-called super couple who live in Salem, which is a fictional city in the United States, state of Illinois. In other words, he's a fictional character on the long-running soap opera Days of Our Lives.
6: Like sand through the hourglass, so are the days of our lives.
0: That's iconic, that theme tune, isn't it? Well, the sad news today for fans of this soapy is that Robert Kelker Kelly, who played Bo Brady, has died age 62. Now, he wasn't the only person to play this character. Tom Cruise once auditioned for the role. Peter Reckell is probably best known for the role, but Kelker Kelly was Bo Brady between 92 and 95 before going on to star in a few other soap operas, including General Hospital. So a sad day for his fans and family. And a day to wonder, I guess, about the golden age of the soap opera and daytime TV. It's a very different world these days. In fact, before 3 o'clock, you'll be hearing exactly how different the world of television is with news of the major TV show that was filmed on the Gold Coast, the largest TV set ever built in Australia, built on the Gold Coast for this particular TV show. Chances are you've not even heard of it. More on that before 3 o'clock. But going back to the soap opera, I wonder whether you had a lot of time spent on the couch watching Days of Our Lives, etc., etc. Maybe you were a fan of some of the kind of kooky Australian soap operas. Maybe you recognise this theme tune.

It's the drums. It's the drums. There you go. Yes, it is. It's the best Toto song. It's the best. Thank you very much. I'm not the only one who has this opinion. Hi to David. Spot on, Kat. Best Toto song ever. Going to see them in Osaka.

This is Chances, an Aussie primetime soapy that aired in the early 90s on the Nine Network, featuring truly bizarre plot lines. And Abigail! Abigail was in Chances. Abigail, you'll know from this soap opera. Number 96. Very adult. Soapy, Abigail was the blonde bombshell sex symbol of 1970s Australia. So ahead of our discussion later on this afternoon about just how dramatically the television industry has changed in Australia and especially the role that Queensland is playing in the new era of TV, I thought we'd take a bit of time out to talk about some of your favourite soapies. So if you recognise this...

0: I want you to call now, please. Airing on the Nine Network from 1974 to 2007. What is this soap opera? The Brooks, the Fosters. What's the story? 1300 222 612 if you recognise it. That's 1300 222 612. Call now.
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0: And it is time to welcome your pep rallyists to studio. Joining you for your midweek pump up this afternoon, Anita Taylor, who empowers people to find their voice as a vocal coach and choral director. Julie Bullen with you as well, top corporate whisperer, helping professionals, especially professional women, transform their lives. Ladies, hello. Lovely to see you both.
2: Hello. Lovely to see you, Kat.
0: Did you grow up watching daytime TV? Like if you were sick home from school, was it in front of the telly?
2: Yes.
0: Days of Our Lives.
2: Bold and Beautiful for
0: all
2: me.
0: Of that.
2: With my mum.
0: Okay.
3: Santa Barbara. That's what I was just saying. I love Santa Barbara.
0: Now, I don't know that one. What was that one about? Santa Barbara.
3: Well, it's like the rest of them, but it was on in the 80s.
0: Uh-huh.
3: That was a good uni break, was Santa Barbara. Yeah. I was addicted.
0: Okay. Did you want to go to Santa Barbara because of the TV show ever?
3: Yeah,
0: and have you been?
3: I think so. I liked their houses at the time.
0: Yeah.
3: I did go to Santa Barbara.
0: Did you?
3: It looked like that whole sitcom, whatever you call it, not sitcom, drama.
0: Yeah.
3: What would you call it?
0: Soapy. I went to Orange County, California, off the back of my interest with the OC back in the day.
2: Anyhow,
0: the power of daytime television, not to be underestimated, but we'll get to that a little later on. What I would like to talk with you guys about this afternoon is what happens when you're not at home watching television during the day, and that is if you're at school during the day. We've all been there, done that. But have you caught this conversation, a pretty serious conversation, about a potential shift to more flexible school hours? This is something that is already established in the United States. 4-day school weeks have been adopted predominantly by rural schools in the US, often with the aim of reducing costs and attracting staff. Now, we've got lots of schools in Queensland in rural and regional settings. We know about the challenges that schools are facing in regards to recruiting and keeping teachers. And some Queensland schools, it seems, are trying to follow the American model, looking to implement flexible learning arrangements that allow shorter weeks, including early finishes on a Friday at 12:30, allocated study days for seniors. What do you think? Julie Bullen, what are your thoughts to this?
3: Well, I'm not a mother, but I know plenty of mothers and I coach plenty of mothers. What immediately stands out for me on this is the care gap. And it's already hard enough if you're finishing work at 5 or 6 to get to childcare or pick up your kids, isn't it? So when I read that was possibly a 12:30 pickup on a Friday, I thought this puts so much more stress, childcare costs, and strain. And immediately I thought of single parents. What would that do to single parents? I think that would be pretty intense. I know what it's like to run a business and look after an elderly dog until recently. I had trouble getting to doggy daycare on time.
0: Right.
3: So I don't know what all these mothers are going to do, and fathers for that matter, that if the day shortened or the week shortened. But I did read in the States, they did trial all of this and they found that kids were actually falling behind a little bit with their learning on a 4-day week instead of a 5-day week. So is it better? Once we hit 40 as an adult, we are better doing 4 days a week, cognitively, productively, as adults. Is it better for the teachers, not the kids?
0: Mm.
3: I don't know. I'm not a mother, so I don't really want to get too contentious here.
0: Yeah, I mean, these were some of the questions that have been investigated by researchers at home and abroad, and the results are mixed, it seems. Anita Taylor, what was your initial reaction to the report that we could move, or some schools are moving, to flexible learning hours?
2: Well, I have noticed students that take some time off to themselves are often the ones that seem to be getting wonderful academic results. So that's my personal observation, but not saying that it's been tested and tried and analysed, but I have noticed students in their element are getting rest. But once you said about parents or people, how do they go picking them up early? I do know when I was a classroom teacher, the worst time to teach was 12:30 onwards on a Friday afternoon. So as a teacher, I would be thrilled if I was back teaching in classroom, to have a Friday afternoon to mark assessment, and because the kids by then are just spent by Friday afternoon. That's the worst time to teach in the week.
0: Okay, and then that raises also the question of, well, if you've got kids and you're the teacher and you what do you have to go and then pick them up from school and bring them back to the classroom? So you've got to supervise your own children while doing the assessment.
2: Exactly.
0: I mean, and then I hear what you're saying, Julie, and your point is interesting about the productivity levels that drop off after 12:30 on a Friday, because that's when I start on a Friday. And I tell you what, I feel like a bit of a snooze sometimes. but is it then we need to really just drag other institutions into a different context? Because work has changed. People will talk about how the sort of school structure originated because people were in factory jobs. And they were the hours that the factories were open. And so you had to then have the schooling to match the hours that the parents were away from home at some sort of physical location for some sort of physical work. It's a different economy now. It's a different world that we're living in. Does it make sense to just keep doing things the way we've always done them, because that's the way they've always been done? Mm. Julie?
3: Well, we know that familiar is very comfortable in anything, and whether it's a structure, a job, a relationship. And often we don't look at what's familiar and question whether it's working. Mm. So is it working? I don't know. I mean, I was at school in the 70s and 80s and I had a parent at home, but not many people do now. Mm. I think that construct was set up then because there was a parent at home. There's not usually a parent at home now, is there?
0: Mm. What about a grandparent? Mm. What about some other community elder? I mean, what about taking a look at the other things that we have problems with at the moment? And that is the idea of loneliness,
3: yep,
0: of social breakdown, of community breakdown. Mm. Anita Taylor, yeah, parents obviously, but other people can give care can give care in a good way.
2: My parents have been so involved with my year 12 girl that's about to graduate this year, and they've stepped up when we've needed, when I've been called in for extra work. So I know a lot of grandparents, a lot of my private singing students, their grandparents bring them to their lessons.
0: Wow, yeah.
2: So we do raise the children as a tribe these days. I think we need to, because of work, with female and male working loads. But I do think this specific example, if it was for like year 10 and 11 and 12s, most of those kids are home alone anyway a lot of the time and able to look after themselves without mum and dad. It would be just, they'd need a school bus run or something for rural, I guess, to get them home at 12:30 on a Friday. But I do think it actually could work if it's that older age group.
0: And then what if the kids are using the away from school hours in employment, in jobs, or if we're talking about rural or regional settings on the farm, like helping the family
2: help
0: out?
2: Yeah, absolutely.
0: Look, I'd love to hear what your thoughts are. 1300 222 612 is the phone number. That's 1300 222 612. Do you think it's time to get serious about flexible school hours? You can text too on 0467 922 612. Up next.
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1: And this is your pep rally joining you this afternoon. A couple of motivating minds. You're with Anita Taylor and Julie Bullen. My name is Kat Feeney. Now, Australian comedian and actor Judith Lucy has announced she's been diagnosed with breast cancer and will undergo a double mastectomy.
0: We have gone from a lumpectomy to a mastectomy, which I am having Friday week. I said, while you're there, let's get rid of the other one. Because you know something? I have had 40 years of, if I do say so myself, large and spectacular breasts. You had your chance, fellas. So I think I'm quite fine with going bra free.
1: Wondering what your reaction is to the news and the way that Judith has presented it, Anita.
6: Oh, I love it. I love that she's just putting it out there, and I think it encourages other women, as I know it's Breast Awareness Month, isn't it? Mm. And it is so important. My grandfather's, all of his sisters died from breast cancer in their 50s, and my great-grandmother, his mother, died from it. So I think we need more people like her to just get out and talk about it and not be ashamed, because it is out there, it's a fact of life. Mm. But I do love her sense of humour, like, boys, you've had your chance.
1: Yeah, you know? Yeah, it's refreshing.
6: Yeah, I like that.
1: What about you, Julie?
7: I loved it. I thought she was being really true and authentic to herself. She's a comedian and she uses comedy for a lot of, like, subjects head on, and that's what comedians do. So it was very much her. I loved her reference to going bra-free, because how many women would like to go bra-free? I mean, that's resonating. But also, too, there's something about using humour. Humour connects us and it makes us bond. When people are going through any sort of crisis, humour can really provide a lot of support and empathy. Mm. And it reduces the awkwardness of talking about a hellish situation. Mm. So it's great. I think she's opened up a conversation, hasn't she, where people are not sending in all the commiserations type of things, and it can be joked about because she's opened up that portal, if you like.
1: That's a good point, actually. I heard Kirsten Pilati, who's the CEO of Breast Cancer Network Australia, speaking with Craig and Loretta on 612 ABC Brisbane this morning about that exact point, Julie.
8: Our goal is to make sure that no life is limited by breast cancer. We know the power of our network in sharing their whole story will really help other people do something, and we know that Judith's message will have a very powerful way to be getting people into Breast Screen.
1: So Breast Screen Queensland invites women who are 50 to 74 who haven't noticed any changes to their breasts to have a free screen. You can call 13 20 50 if you're keen to look into that. I must admit, it's something that I think, oh God, I better, you know, remember to go do that thing. And I mean, it is important to talk about it, because this is how we might save lives.
7: And I've had so many friends over 40 get breast cancer. So that when they say over 50, fair enough. But I'm really glad I went at 44. I didn't have breast cancer, but there was something that came up. I went to support my partner at the time. I had no intention of going, and they found something. And a couple of my friends were diagnosed in their mid-40s. So I'd say go and have a mammogram over 40.
1: Yeah, mammogram, Anita.
6: Yeah, definitely.
1: Julie Bullen, Anita Taylor with you. This is your pep rally. My name is Kat Feeney, and you can join the conversation on 1300. 222-612. That's 1300-222-612. I'll take your calls in a moment. But a very big thank you, Julie and Anita, to both of you for joining us this afternoon. Excellent insights, and we look forward to your return.
7: Thank you, Kat.
6: Thanks, Kat.
1: It's 5 minutes to one.
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0: just before the 1 o'clock news, we were talking about flexible school hours and whether we need to seriously reconsider the whole 9 to 3 school day. Dave, you're at Sunnybank. What's your point of view on this one?
1: I'd like to compare our school hours with that of Germany. Their school is typically starts at about 7 a.m. and they do their core academic curricula up to about 1 o'clock. Then in the afternoon they do other subjects like sport, art, music and electives like compulsory extra languages. And Germany has produced a very highly skilled, highly paid workforce and still has a manufacturing industry.
0: Ah, so maybe look to other models of schooling that are proving to be successful. David, thank you. What do you think? Change the school day? We'll keep it the way it is. Call now 1300 222 612. I'm Kat Feeney. This is Christine Arnoux's Party.

0: ABC News, good afternoon. I'm Michael Bausch. Forensic experts are examining the scene where a man's body was found on the Fraser Coast. A member of the public made the discovery near a walking track at Merribra West this morning. He's believed to be in his 40s, with police working to confirm his identity. Detective Acting Inspector Cameron Schneider is urging anyone with information to come forward.
1: It's quite a remote area off the track in some industrial area, so we're asking members of the public if they're around that area of Slaughters Road and Walker Street, if they've got any CCTV or dash cam to provide it to police.
0: An inquiry into the Queensland CFMEU has heard police failed to enforce court orders against union members disrupting Brisbane's Cross River Rail project in 2024. The building contractor obtained a Supreme Court injunction after rowdy construction union blockades escalated into a violent brawl at the Dutton Park site. IR managers testified that officers refused to intervene.

0: or make arrests when the legal order was explicitly ignored. Senior police are expected to be called to face cross-examination over their operational response guidelines. The Prime Minister's urged wealthy international economies to significantly boost financial support for Pacific islands facing immediate climate threats. Anthony Albanese has wrapped up a three-day regional tour of Fiji and Tuvalu, where he co-hosted high-level pre-COP talks ahead of next month's UN summit. Addressing delegates in Nandi before boarding his flight back to Canberra, Mr. Albanese urged the global community to urgently bankroll local adaptation strategies.
1: When Pacific communities lead and the world backs them, we can build resilience at last. And I do encourage you to either commit today, but certainly give every consideration to making serious contributions here.
0: The federal government says a massive new shipyard in the US will secure the future delivery of Australia's nuclear submarine fleet. President Donald Trump announced the multi-billion dollar Baltimore facility to accelerate production rates for the AUKUS security pact. It's designed to lift manufacturing capacity so the Pentagon can sell three Virginia-class vessels to the Royal Australian Navy next decade. Defence Minister Richard Marles says the manufacturing surge ensures international production lines remain on track for the early 2030s deadline.
2: The schedule is on cue, I guess, to achieving what we need to see it achieved by the early 2030s in order to create the space for us to be able to purchase the first of the Virginia classes.
0: Well, Australia's first lunar rover has been unveiled in Brisbane ahead of its scheduled 2030 launch to the moon as part of NASA's Artemis program. The 20-kilogram suitcase-sized vehicle has special raised grip wheels designed to navigate loose, rugged terrain. Engineers at the Queensland University of Technology are currently finalising its navigation software in a custom-built lab simulation. Keegan Buzzer from the Australian Space Agency says studying the ancient lunar surface will directly improve environmental models back on Earth.
3: The moon is effectively an analogue of what Earth was like billions of years ago. So by understanding the surface of the moon, we're actually understanding what Earth might have been looked like billions of years ago. It fills out our data sets, it fills out our climate models, and really helps us to be able to come up with new ways of addressing environmental issues here on Earth.
0: To sport now, and in the NRL, Sydney Roosters veteran Daniel Tupou has announced his retirement. The 35-year-old winger is bowing out just days after claiming his fourth premiership ring. He leaves the club as its second most capped player with 307 games under his belt. Queensland's weather, scattered showers and storms this afternoon and evening for regional areas extending to the southern downs. Some of those storms could be severe, with heavy rain for the northern Wide Bay Burnett as well as southern Capricornia. Mostly fine conditions elsewhere. Isolated showers and storms tomorrow for northern districts and the Gulf Country, as well as the central highlands and coalfields. Brisbane, 16 to 24. The Sunshine Coast, 16 to 23. The Gold Coast, 14 to 23. And at Ipswich, 11 to 26. On Moreton Bay, southeasterlies reaching 30 knots, seas 1.5 metres. 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
6: In a moment, the story of the MRI that's powered by AI. Yes. This is happening. It's happening at Mount Omni. Would you be keen if your doctor said, yeah, pop down, get an MRI at this place? It's powered by artificial intelligence. How is it powered by AI? Why is it powered by AI? And what does it mean to get an AI MRI? Oh, so many letters. Look, you're also going to hear a little bit more about a story you could have caught if you were listening this morning to ABC News and AM. The story of the singles tax. If you've not heard of it, basically it's the idea that it costs a single person hundreds of dollars a month more to live because they don't have anyone to share living costs with. That's kind of obvious, I suppose. No one's there to pay half the rent.

0: rent, for instance. But this is a critical issue, especially in the context of this housing crisis that we are living in at the moment that you might be dealing with. Housing policy experts saying that this problem, not enough suitable housing for the Australians who need it, is compounded by the fact that too many developments are just not designed with single-person households in mind.
1: The delivery of that medium density is the thing that doesn't typically stack up as much in terms of the profitability.
0: So developers don't see the profit in a single-person household. They don't build the buildings to suit. Interesting. That was Tom Alvers, by the way, from the Australian Housing and Urban Research Institute. The other interesting development story that's happening at the moment is this one you might have caught wind of yesterday. The new multi-storey apartment tower that is proposed for Milton, the suburb in Brisbane, near the beer brewery and the stadium. It's being built without car parking, basically. Few guest car parks, mostly bicycle parking. In fact, hundreds of bicycles could be parked at this building. There's more bicycle parking than there are units in this development. But is the cycling infrastructure up to scratch? If this sort of thing is going to keep happening, do we have the right kinds of roads and bicycle paths to support what could see a surge in cycling? That story shortly. I would love to hear your thoughts on the topics that we're talking about too. 1300 222 612. That's my phone number, 1300 222 612. We were talking about breast cancer just before the news with Judith Lucy's diagnosis, maybe prompting you to think about getting your breast screened. Fiona, you're at Kalanga, and you've got a point to make about breast screening. Fiona, thanks for calling. Hi.
2: Hello. How are you going?
0: Yeah, good. What's up?
2: Yeah, look, I was diagnosed with breast cancer. I was 43. This was just last year. I'm coming up to 12 months since my diagnosis now.
0: Oh.
2: And I hadn't jumped into the breast screen program yet, but I did find some changes in my breast.
0: Mm.
2: And when you go to breast screen, one of their criteria is that you're asymptomatic, so you don't have any symptoms.
0: Oh.
2: If you're symptomatic, you have to go to the GP, which is fair enough. But all your imaging then has to get done privately.
0: Oh.
2: So you're generally up for, I am a single mum, couldn't find a bulk billing radiography place. But I did get a mammogram, again, had to pay up front for that. Did get some money back from Medicare, but not the whole lot.
0: Mm.
2: So very grateful for that. And then they did find I had a mammogram and an ultrasound. So I've paid for the doctor, paid for the mammogram and ultrasound. They called me back the next day and said, yes, it's very, very likely to be cancerous. You need to go in and get all the biopsies and the pathology done. So I managed to, they're fantastic at the place that I went to. They managed to slot me in. But again, that was another upfront fee for the, because you then have a doctor that does the aspiration and the biopsy. So that was quite a lot of money. And so within 72 hours, I'd spent about $1,500 just on imaging.
0: Oh, geez.
2: For a diagnosis. And like I said, we're very lucky in Australia. We do have Medicare. So I did get some back, but I think I was still about $700 down.
0: So there's the cost and then there's everything that goes along with the diagnosis. Geez, yeah. Fiona, I'm sorry to hear that. That's I'm glad you also brought it to our attention because I didn't know that.
2: No, and you don't know until you end up with a mastectomy, basically.
0: Wow.
2: So, you know, once you've got your diagnosis, then we're, again, amazing hospital system that we've got in Australia. All of that was covered, but you get all of these extra costs that you never thought about. So, you know, the medicines that you have outside of the hospital and the imaging and all of that sort of stuff. So, yeah, it's actually a huge financial drain, and it is a barrier for people to get diagnosed because if I didn't have, you know, some of that went on the credit card. So if I didn't have a credit card, I would have been paddling trying to get a diagnosis.
0: Jeez.
2: Yeah, so it went from October.

0: November, I was diagnosed, and December, I had the mastectomy. So it could have been another 2 or 3 months before I managed to get just a diagnosis.
1: And like you said, you were in your early 40s, so you know that the breast screen program is targeted at women age 50 plus. You were outside that group, and anyway, you wouldn't have been able to take advantage of the breast screen program because you were symptomatic, and that's what kicked off the process that you're still living through, Fiona. I'm really glad that, you know, you're able to give us a call and share this on so many levels today. And because you were proactive, you know, you were checking yourself and you got in early. Did you have a family history, or you were just, you know, really good at doing the thing that we're supposed to be doing? Yeah.
0: I actually had a vague knowledge that my cousin might have had breast cancer.
1: Right.
0: And it was just that I happened to see, and I definitely, ladies, check yourself, because yeah, I wasn't one. I happened to see in the mirror when I was jumping into the shower, something just looked a little bit off with my nipple.
1: Mm-hmm.
0: That was all it was. It was just starting to pull in just that little bit, and a couple of little lines that I'd originally thought were pimples.
1: Mm.
0: So that it wasn't anything. It wasn't this massive, you know, oh, I can feel this or I can feel that. Looking back, you know, hindsight's 20/20. When I was putting my seatbelt on, I felt a bit uncomfortable, that sort of stuff.
1: Yeah.
0: But nothing that, and what's probably more, not embarrassing, but worth noting, is I work in the medical field.
1: Mm.
0: So, you know, you sort of, you know, that happens to everyone else. It doesn't happen to you.
1: Yeah.
0: And it was really quite interesting.
1: Oh, boy. Fiona, again, thank you very much for the call. I think you've really shared some useful information this afternoon. And, hey, wish you all the best.
0: Thank you very much.
1: Yeah.
0: We're still getting through it. It's all good.
1: Yeah, hang in there, mate. Hang in there. Fiona, thank you. Fiona's at Kalanga. You're on 612 ABC Brisbane and 91.7 ABC Gold Coast. You can join in too. 1300 222 612 is the phone number. Have you had an experience like Fiona's? We're talking a bit about breast cancer today off the back of Judith Lucy's diagnosis, her reveal of the diagnosis yesterday and her attitude towards it. And I guess that message is, do check yourself, check your partner, check in with your doctor if you're worried. My name's Kat Feeney, 1:15. In just a moment, an MRI powered by AI and... is Brisbane's bicycle infrastructure up to scratch, seeing as that there are more apartment towers being built with bicycle parking only? That's ahead.

0: Bizarre Love Triangle, New Order. You're hearing it on 612 ABC Brisbane, ABC Gold Coast. My name is Kat Feeney. Look, there are a few procedures as uncomfortable as getting an MRI done. It is cramped. You are not allowed to move. And you have this sound echoing in your ears. Stop it. Yuck. Look, of all the unpleasantness of getting an MRI, could it soon be a thing of the past? Thanks to artificial intelligence, Queensland's first AI-powered MRI machine's been booted up today at a clinic in Brisbane's west. Dr. Roy Gupta is a specialist radiologist at Lumus Imaging, Mount Omni. Dr. Gupta, thank you very much for your time this afternoon. What's this machine going to do? How's it different? How's it happening? Tell me the story.
1: Okay, first of all, thanks for having me and good afternoon to all your viewers. So regarding this machine, we are based in Mount Omni, Lumus Imaging. This is a AI-enabled MRI machine. Now, it's the first, as per my belief, in Queensland, and it uses AI-powered imaging, deep resolve technology, to reconstruct clear and detailed MRI images. This uses very less helium compared to normal scanners, and it is more efficient as well. Now, regarding the noise that you just we could hear on the show.
0: Yes. Yep.
1: This scanner actually produces much less noise, so it's more comfortable for the patient. You don't hear that, horrible noise in our scanner. It's much less.
0: Well, that would be some comfort to people who know the pain of that noise that goes along with an MRI. But look, Dr. Gupta, we do hear a lot of stories about the dangers of AI, particularly around privacy and accuracy. How do you make sure that the MRIs are safe, secure, and accurate?
1: So here, AI is just helping us in shorten image acquisition while maintaining diagnostic image quality. This ensures better patient comfort, and shorter scans means less time lying still inside the scanner. There's an optional 3D camera as well that works with an AI body model to help position patients accurately. But at no time is AI actually diagnosing or interpreting the images. That is done by a radiologist like myself, and AI does not have a role in that.
0: Okay. Do you see a world where it would have a role in that?
1: Sorry, I didn't catch that. Can you repeat that, please?
0: It doesn't at the moment, but could that be part of the future?
1: Yeah, absolutely. But, there are always safeguards in place. For radiology, there's a college, RANSCA, that issues guidelines, and we strictly adhere to those, and so that not to compromise patient safety.
0: On 612 ABC Brisbane, 91.7 ABC Gold Coast, you're with Dr. Roy Gupta, specialist radiologist, talking about the launch today of an AI-powered MRI machine at Mount Omni in Brisbane's west. This is quite a development. What's been the feedback from patients so far?
1: So we get better patient compliance,

0: many patients, they are very claustrophobic and they see an MRI scanner and they just run away even without getting scanned in the first instance. But this machine, it's got a wider bore. So a bore is the space in which the patient enters the machine. This has a wider bore, it's a smaller machine, and it's less intimidating for the patient. So there's better patient compliance. And guided workflows help our staff obtain reproducible images across examinations, even if there is some patient movement. So the AI takes care of that as well.
1: And how many of these AI-powered MRI machines are there in Southeast Queensland?
0: So to the best of my knowledge, this is the first, but rapidly we are ramping up the number of machines. So at our facility in Cannon Hill, there's going to be another machine installed by November end, I think.
1: And is it more expensive?
0: I think a little bit more, but not too daunting.
1: Dr. Gupta, very interesting. Thank you very much for your time.
0: No worries.
1: Dr. Roy Gupta on 612 ABC Brisbane, 91.7 ABC Gold Coast from Lumus Imaging at Mount Omni. My name is Kat Feeney, and if you've ever had an MRI before, I wonder what your thoughts are about this development of AI-powered MRIs, not used in the diagnostic process, the AI, I mean, but used to help you feel a little more comfortable inside the machine. You can get in touch on the text line 046792612 to bicycle parking apartments and whether the city's infrastructure is up to scratch. That's next.
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1: 400 brand new apartments and only 20 car parks. That's what's in store as part of a new development in Milton. The few car parks that will be built are to be reserved for visitors, while residents will be able to take advantage of the tower's 497 bicycle parks. On 612 ABC Brisbane's Mornings program, Bill McDonald spoke with urban planner David Meppham, who said ditching car parks makes buildings more attractive to developers.
8: The further down you go, the costs increase and the risks increase. And in Brisbane, the risks of flooding increases, and so too does the cost of insurance increase. So I just think we need to remind ourselves that parking is nice to have, but it's not always a necessity, and it's something that comes with quite considerable costs.
1: But is the bicycle infrastructure in Brisbane up to the test? Paul French is from the Bicycle Users Group of Brisbane. Paul, what do you make of this announcement?
9: Hi, Kat. It's fantastic, mate. It's exactly what should be happening. And so hats off to council for approving this development, mate.
1: It's part of their newer city plan, which doesn't require the same amount of car parking to be provided for apartment towers, especially if they're located, I think, or exclusively if they're located near existing transport infrastructure, like in Milton's case, the train station. But when it comes to jumping on a treadley in this town, how good are the links?
9: Well, we certainly could do with more high-quality bikeways. This particular building is only 300 metres from the Bicentennial Bikeway, which is Brisbane's busiest bikeway, and does meet world-class standards. But we only have about 100 kilometres of that kind of bikeway in Brisbane. We've got about another 700 kilometres of shared paths, which quite often are in parks, next to waterways, so they get inundated. So we could do with more. But this particular building is ideally positioned.
1: It's not likely to be the last either. I'm sure there will be other developments that follow suit. This might be great for inner city Brisbane, turning into a bit of a cycling

0: haven. But whilst there are those bicycle ways, it's the bits that get you to the bicycle way, poor French.
1: For sure, mate.
0: That are sometimes a little challenging. Yeah. Is the council also delivering on that front? I mean, if they're proposing to permit more bicycles through these buildings, are they making sure that the links to the bicycle ways are up to it?
1: Well, this year, council has announced a total of 4 bikeway projects across the entire, I forget how many thousands of square kilometres Brisbane is. So we certainly would like to see more. There's only about 3.5% of the total council transport budget going towards both bikeways and footpaths. So, in fact, council's just going to spend more on just resurfacing roads this year than what they're going to spend on, well, more than what they're going to spend on new bikeways. So we see an enormous amount of additional resources being necessary to bring our bikeways network up to scratch, right?
0: Yeah. So what would be mission critical for you right now, Paul French?
1: Well, we've had a list for a long time. And we've given that list to council on numerous occasions. Probably for people in and around the CBD, one of the first things would be actually connecting Fortitude Valley to the city. I mean, it's as simple as that, mate. And then, okay, look, with these Olympics, we are calling upon the Queensland government to link up all the facilities, at least in the greater Brisbane area, by bikeways. I mean, we know there's going to be people coming to this country wanting to ride bikes and scooters around the place. It's going to be pretty embarrassing if they can't get to the events that way. So, actually, we know visitors, and this happens, doesn't matter where people are going, people want to walk or ride bikes because people find it too hard quite often to work out public transport. So, and then they know they're going to see more along the way if they walk or cycle. So, we need a decent bikeway from the city to the valley, out to the airport, and to Victoria Park, and Chandler. I mean, the cycling events are going to be happening out at the Chandler Velodrome. If you can't ride a bike there, that's going to be a bit embarrassing.
0: Paul French, good of you to make yourself available. Really appreciate your time. Thanks, mate.
1: No worries. Good on you, Kat. Have a good one.
0: Paul French is with the Brisbane Bicycle Users Group. You're on 612 ABC Brisbane and Gold Coast. Hi to Erica at Cooperoo. You say, Kat, what about when all the cyclists age and can't ride bicycles anymore? With all these developments, there also needs to be future planning and more consideration for ageing and disability car parking, and also provision for car share car parks. Actually, that's an interesting point, Erica. I live within 10 clicks of Brisbane CBD, and you see parked on the street those rideshare cars, not the private ones with the driver, the ones that you book that people can share within a neighbourhood. And maybe these are becoming increasingly popular, especially if there is less car parking within the apartment for individual privately owned cars. Erica, thank you for your message. Thank you for all of your texts, in fact. Keep them coming. 0467 922 612 is the text line. And you can telephone on 1300 222 612. My name is Kat Finney. This is 612 ABC Brisbane and Gold Coast, on air online via ABC Listen and channel 25 of your television. Crystal clear sound and an interesting holding picture. 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
0: Well, hello. Good to have you along. You might be expecting a thunderstorm today, depending on where you're living in Queensland. A couple of isolated ones about southern and central inland districts today. A bit of shower activity this afternoon and this evening. About Charters Towers to Mackay and east of Winton to Warwick. Some severe thunderstorms are possible with heavy rain over the northern Wide Bay and Burnett district. And about southern Capricornia, Billawheeler, there could be some showers between Gympie and Rocky. Maximum temperatures near average in the far north, northeast Queensland near or a little above average elsewhere. I'll keep an eye on the radar for you. If anything drastic happens while I'm with you, I'll let you know about it.

You know what? Okay, speaking of letting you know about it, the head of the World Health Organization's called for transparency from Russia about the death of a lab worker in Siberia from suspected pneumonic plague. This is a very interesting story. Unconfirmed local media reports say the woman died last week after an accident at the plague research center where she worked. Russia

0: Trump has offered to help Moscow deal with the issue, says he'll speak to his Russian counterpart, Vladimir Putin, very soon. You'll hear a little bit more about that story shortly. Staying in the United States for a second, though, and communications experts are concerned about the consequences of this merger between Paramount Pictures and Warner Brothers. Have you heard about this? It's a unification of Hollywood's big studios. The media empire will be called Skydance. It'll span TV, news, cinema. David Ellison will be the bloke in charge. An ultra-wealthy man from a significant family with ties to the President Donald Trump. He's calling it an historic day for the media industry. Deakin University's Professor Matthew Ricketson, however, says the $116 billion deal could undermine democracy in the US.
1: It's disastrous for plurality of views. I mean, America at present is heading, if it's not already an authoritarian state, it's heading very much in that direction under the current administration.
0: Right. Well, you're going to hear shortly about some of the extraordinary ways in which Australia's media landscape is changing. You're going to hear, for example, about a huge television show that has been made on the Gold Coast in Queensland, the biggest television set ever built in Australia, a $3 million prize up for grabs. But do you know the show I am talking about? Have you heard about it at all? Has it tanked? And if so, why? That story before 3 o'clock. I'll be talking with you about your favourite daytime television shows as well. But I reckon a little bit of music now. How's this from the Mamas and the Papas? This is California Dreamin'.

Mamas and the Papas, California Dreaming. You're on 612 ABC Brisbane, ABC Queensland. I'm Cad Feeney. I've got a great battle set for this afternoon's People's Pick sing-along song contest. Details after the 2 o'clock news. I'd like to know what you're looking at while listening, the Savo, please. I ask you this question every Wednesday. It helps me form a shape of Queensland and all the interesting things that you can get up to in the course of a day. Other than watching daytime television, I'll tell you more about that in a second. But look, if you could

0: snap a photo of what you're looking at while listening, I'd be very grateful. Send it through on 0467922612. I'll share a selection through social media so that you can see what your fellow Arvo's listeners are looking at. Build a bit of community. What a novel idea. Anyhow, 0467922612 for your photos of what you are looking at while listening. And whilst you can find me on Facebook and Instagram, Twitter/X is the place that I post the photos to. It's just the easiest place to do this. Don't read into it. Kat Feeney with a K. Kat or Catherine Feeney with a K should take you where you need to go. I'll whip you through some of the big news stories in Queensland shortly. And then death from plague sounds like something from the olden days. But what is going on in Russia? And what could it mean for you? That story just ahead.
1: It's 1983 and Alan Bond has just won the America's Cup.
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0: Right, I mentioned daytime television. 50 years ago, if you tuned into Channel 9 right about now, give or take an hour, you would have been confronted with this.
6: Now, taking us up to the mid-afternoon news, the last in the present series of The Young Doctors.

Yes. Daytime TV in the 1970s. The Young Doctors is an Australian soapy. Look, it was on at different times of the day over the course of its run from 1976 till 1983. Reruns sometimes during the middle of the day. If you remember The Young Doctors, you'll probably also remember this.

0: They don't make them like they used to. Like, they really don't. Like, they don't make them like they used to anymore because the market has changed so dramatically. But this is Sons and Daughters. It was a Logie Award-winning soap opera from 82 to 87. What has happened to the old soaps? Well, streaming, basically, and internet, YouTube. There are a few, however, that have survived that are still screened on free-to-air television in Australia today. So later this hour, you're going to hear about the brand new era of TV, global TV, and the extremely interesting role that Queensland is playing in it. But I also thought we could talk about some of the classic daytime soap operas that are still being broadcast. I'm pretty sure this one is. Do you recognise it? If you do, call now. What is the name of this TV show? Do you know it? You fess up. You've seen it. Come on. Triple 2 612 is the phone number. That's 1300 triple 2 612. My name's Kat Feeney. Tegan Taylor on this Russian plague story shortly. News first.
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0: And here's what's happening on the news front in Queensland this afternoon. Police are investigating the sudden death of a man on Queensland's Fraser Coast. Police and emergency services were called to Slaughterhouse Road in Maryborough West shortly before 7 o'clock. This morning, two reports a man had been found unresponsive. He was declared dead at the scene and a crime scene has been established. Investigations are continuing. Meanwhile, every single one of Queensland's 77 mayors have signed a letter calling on the Prime Minister to abandon proposed changes to disaster recovery funding. The change would see Canberra's contribution drop from 64% to a 50-50 split with the states, and the federal government says consultations continuing. Changes will not come into effect this season.
2: The board, local governments, and that's all mayors of all political persuasions, are sending a message. It's a cry for help to Canberra, and that is take it off the table so that they can prepare now and into the future.
0: That's the Premier of Queensland, David Crisafulli. He says his government's pushing the issue now because communities are concerned, and of course it is Get Ready Week. Meanwhile, consumers in North Queensland have made more complaints about telco services than in any other regional area in Australia. The Telecommunication Industry Ombudsman's annual report, which was released today, reveals that in the 25-26 financial year, Townsville was the regional area with the highest number of complaints, more than 300 lodged. Then Cairns followed closely behind, 282 complaints. Most of the consumers in the district who raised issues reported that the telcos were delayed in taking action or just took no action at all. Fees for services and equipment, faulty phone and internet services were also raised as common concerns in the north and far north of Queensland. Oh boy, that's you up to speed on some of the big stories this afternoon. Don't forget you get your hourly news bulletins on the hour every hour while we spend time together. My name is Kat Feeney and thank you very much for your company.
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0: dead, fall down dead. Tegan Taylor is the line that is not included in that otherwise charming nursery rhyme. Hello.
1: I think the kids really missed a trick there. Kids love playing that things are dead.
0: That's true. And so do parents who are really tired.
2: First person to move loses. Everyone else play dead.
0: And if you all are pretending to just be dead for the next hour successfully, you might get an ice cream later on.
1: It's a parenting win.
0: It is. However, we may have had a bit of a loss. In fact, we have had a loss at a lab in Siberia. What on earth is going on? And by the way, the connection between that song and what we're about to talk about, Tegan, is plague.
1: The plague. Plague. The disease plague caused by the bacterium Yersinia pestis. There's this sort of idea that perhaps the Ringarosi song is linked to plague. I saw some Instagram reel the other day saying everyone thinks it is and it's not. I'm like, I don't know, man. I always thought that was the case as well. Play the song if you can. Why not? But what has happened, this is like serious, right, is there's been a laboratory worker at a place that researches the plague in Siberia, and she's fallen ill and died. And it's one of these situations where no one's really sure what happened. Some of the initial lines that came out were that she had died from plague, and then those were retracted. She's died from pneumonia of unknown origin. It's difficult to know what level of transparency to expect in this situation. And so I think that infectious diseases people all over the world are going, let's treat this as if we are talking about plague. What could have happened? What could this look like? How big is the risk? Because you're just trying to figure out, like, if this is what happened, how worried should we be right now? And that's why we're talking about it, right?
0: Okay. So how worried should we be right now, Tegan Taylor?
1: Not that worried. Okay. Top line, not that worried. I think the thing with plague is everyone knows that that there was a time in human history that was very, very extremely bad. Like up to half of the population of Europe died in a particular outbreak of the plague. We don't have great numbers on it because it happened in the 1300s, but there's an estimated, you know, rough up to half is sort of like the numbers we're talking about, tens of millions of people, seriously, seriously bad. And so you're like, oh yeah, plague, that's the bad one, be worried. The truth is the way we live our lives now and what was going on in Europe at that time is so vastly different that I think we can like be very reassured that that kind of pandemic of plague is so unlikely to happen. Part of the reason of that is that you don't, bubonic plague, the one that everyone's heard of, the one that they talk about in Monty Python, it's not actually spread human to human. It's spread through the bites of infected fleas from rodents. And at that time in the 1300s and all the way through the Middle Ages and stuff like that as well, like rat outbreaks, like they had like plagues of rats and the rats had fleas on them and people lived in situations where getting flea bites from those rats was not an unlikely thing. And then we didn't know how diseases worked and people thought it was bad air. And there were all sorts of things going on at that time that are just sort of not really relevant to modern, certainly not modern Western life these days. Mm-hmm. And the other thing we now have is antibiotics. And so if you can get someone who's infected with plague early and give them pretty strong antibiotics, it can actually be cured. So like big asterisks around this, but it's not like a flu pandemic or even a coronavirus pandemic in the sense that we actually do have quite good tools to prevent it. And the way it spreads is less, I'm trying not to be like, never worry about this sort of thing. But like, it's a different situation to what we're talking about when we're talking about like a respiratory virus.
0: Okay. Tegan Taylor is with you. Now, Tegan is host of What's That Rash? And Life Matters on ABC Radio National. If you listen to CoronaCast during the COVID-19 pandemic, you will recognise her voice. She was the co-host of CoronaCast. So basically, you know a thing or five about big scary diseases and viruses. So clear differences, as you've outlined, between that plague, the pandemic that we've more recent experience with, but all of this in the headlines because of what has happened in Siberia, and we still don't exactly know what has happened in Siberia, though the President of the United States, Donald Trump, has said that he's going to talk to President of Russia, Vladimir Putin. I'm sure they'll figure it out. The other thing, I guess, here is are humans the only ones who catch the plague? Like, obviously it goes, you know, flea, rodent, human.
1: Yeah, rodents can catch it. So this is the thing. Plague is not extinct, clearly. This woman contracted it. There are cases of the plague relatively regularly. It probably came from Siberia originally. The first kind of historic outbreak of plague probably happened in Siberia. Like, that's sort of, we figured that out through science. It will sometimes crop up in prairie dogs in like southwestern United States. Occasionally humans can be infected through that route. That happened a couple of years ago. There are cases in Africa every sort of now and then. Australia has not had a case of plague in a person since the 1920s. So like 100 years. But yeah, it does come up. It lives in rodents. It can spread to humans occasionally. And the fact that I do feel like there's something almost a little bit reassuring about the fact that it is still around and it doesn't tend to be a huge problem for most people. It's not going to spread like a wildfire.
0: What do we know about the lab in Siberia?
1: Okay, so the lab in Siberia was studying, it's a plague research institute. And there were questions about whether, this is all speculation, I should be really clear here, and a lot of this stuff is, there's contention around whether what happened, but there was like a rumour that this female lab worker had dropped a vial or whatever, and that perhaps that was like a broken a vial, and perhaps that was how she got infected. People who work in facilities like this are usually absolutely coated in PPE. They're working in very like contained facilities. And so that would be, it's obviously if you're working directly with a pathogen, you are at higher risk of being infected by. Like if you read the Australian Centre for Disease Control information about plague, like one of the kind of key groups that are at higher risk of being infected are people who work with it. Duh. And so it's not completely out of pocket that a lab worker could do it. Whether she did break a vial and that was how she got infected is kind of not confirmed. And then the fact that it's been said that she may have died from like an unknown pneumonia means she perhaps got like an aerosolized version of plague, which is, we talk a lot about bubonic plague. That's like it gets into your lymph nodes. There's also pneumonic plague, which is where it gets into your lungs. And that is almost always fatal. So one of the things that a couple of infectious diseases experts in Australia, I'm not an infectious diseases expert, I'm just a passionate nerd, but people who have devoted their lives to looking at this sort of thing have kind of highlighted the fact that transparency is not always a given in cases like this. There have been other cases where there have been infections out of labs or leaks out of labs that have been covered up. Rainer McIntyre from the Kirby Institute references a case that happened in the 70s where there was a big lab leak of anthrax in the Soviet Union that was covered up and denied for 13 years. She also references that in 2019 a different lab which houses smallpox virus and other pathogens had a gas explosion and there was similar misinformation around that event. And she kind of cautions that it's unlikely that we'll get transparent information in this case, which is such a shame because information is power when we're talking about infectious diseases, and not having that information means we can't prepare for it as well as we could.
0: Well, I feel a little better prepared in any case, thanks to you, Tegan Taylor, because you offer such a balanced insight and I really appreciate it. Thank you very much.
1: Thank you, Caffeine.
0: Now I'm going back to Ring Around the Rosies and its connection to the plague. Definitely was about the plague, wasn't it?
1: We'll have to do a deep dive into that another day, I guess.
0: All right. Meantime, how about the Cranberries? This one's called Dreams. It's not about the plague. It's about dreams.

0: That is Dreams from the Cranberries. Probably my favourite song ever from my favourite band ever. Probably. I hope you enjoyed it as much as I enjoyed playing it for you on 612 ABC Brisbane, ABC Queensland. I'm Kat Feeney and I'm wondering if this daytime soap opera theme tune rings a bell. Before 3 o'clock, we'll be talking about the future of TV, how much it's changed, and the extraordinary role that Queensland is playing in this transformation. But in the meantime, what used to be on telly, in fact, I think this still is, Frances and Annalie. Hi, Frances.
1: Yeah, hi, Kat.
0: Do you recognise this theme tune?
1: Oh, like the sounds of the hour of the last, or the days of our lives.
0: Very good. Look, close, Frances. It's actually The Young and the Restless.
1: Oh, was it really?
0: Yeah.
1: My husband yelled that out to me and I said, no, it wasn't. It was the other one.
0: Oh, well, look, he knows. So obviously he's a fan of The Young and Restless, is he, your husband?
1: Well, maybe he might have sneaked a peek
0: years ago. is it still on telly today, Frances? A couple of them still are.
1: Yeah, I think they are. Yeah. Not that I watch them anymore, but
0: no.
1: I've moved on to The Bold and the Beautiful.
0: Oh, well.
1: And that's my every afternoon one.
0: What is it about The Bold and Beautiful that grips you? And so many, Frances, it wouldn't be on telly if there weren't a lot of people watching it. So what do you love about it?
1: Yeah, I think it's this could be your life, but it's not.
0: Enjoy
1: what you can see, but yeah. And my husband sits there and watches it under protest and he says, oh, it is such a stupid show. Keep replaying the same scenarios over and over just with different people.
0: Yeah, well, he's watching it, isn't he, Frances? So what does that tell
1: he
0: you?
1: Is.
0: Yeah. Yeah. Good on you. Okay, so Frances, the soapies, some surviving, some probably I wish they would kind of come back. Don't say it if you recognise it, but do you recognise this one? Don't say it. Now, would you like to see this one come back to telly?
1: There were so many shows that were on years ago.
0: Yeah.
1: Yes, I would love to see them back.
0: Yeah.
1: And so much that was probably geared more for children.
0: Yeah.
1: You know, I used to watch it with the kids.
0: Yep. Well, why some old Aussie shows are coming back, that story after the news. 2 o'clock.

0: ABC News, good afternoon. I'm Michael Bausch. The Queensland CFMEU inquiry has been told police failed to intervene during illegal union action at Brisbane's Signature Rail project. Will Murray reports.
1: The inquiry learned that in mid-2024, members of the CFMEU repeatedly entered closed Cross River Rail sites and blocked entry to others as part of a campaign against contractor CPB. After a brawl erupted at the Dutton Park site, the construction company obtained a court order preventing the union blocking workplaces. However, when this order was subsequently ignored and police called, CPB's HR manager, Matt Papworth, told the inquiry officers didn't take action against those responsible.
2: There was a sense of frustration from those individuals that were frontline, the supervisors and superintendents.
1: The inquiry continues.
0: There's been a brief court hearing for a man charged over the death of his baby son at Ipswich west of Brisbane. 28-year-old Anib Ullah is accused of murder, domestic violence against a child. The three-month-old boy was taken to hospital last Thursday with serious internal injuries and died yesterday. Detective Inspector Mick Monago says it's a confronting case.
3: The boy's mother is extremely upset, as you can imagine. This is a terribly tragic event involving a very vulnerable young member of the community. So she's struggling, but we're offering her all the support that we can through this very difficult.

0: difficult time.
1: Meantime, the sudden death of a man on the Fraser coast has sparked a police investigation. Emergency services were called to an address in Maryborough West at about 7 o'clock this morning. The man, believed to be in his 40s, was found unresponsive by a member of the public. Police have been working to confirm his identity and cause of death. The Prime Minister has made a swift exit from Fiji after a Pacific climate trip wrapped up under a cloud of heavy diplomatic criticism. Details from Romy Stevens.
2: Anthony Albanese has spent 3 days in the region as part of the Australian-led pre-COP talks. The trip included a visit to Tuvalu, but the Australian government's faced criticism over the turnout, with only two of the 14 leaders present hailing from nations outside the Pacific. Mr Albanese has left Fiji without taking questions from the media. Climate Change Minister Chris Bowen says he personally has held two press conferences during the week.
3: The only reason I didn't hold a press conference yesterday is because I was coming and going to Tuvalu and didn't get back until well into the evening.
2: Pre-COP continues until tomorrow.
1: The boss of the Commonwealth Bank says Australia needs to lift its game if it wants a fair share of the global AI boom. Matt Common has warned a parliamentary inquiry that the economic rewards of artificial intelligence are currently concentrated in just a handful of countries. He says targeted international investment will expand domestic research partnerships and benefit the local workforce.
4: It's not just about attracting a couple of $100 billion of investment. It's also about attracting the sorts of investment that's more likely to leave more highly skilled capability and workers here to hopefully that will go on and build greater links with university and research and development.
1: To sport, and Australia's cricket coach remains hopeful that Cameron Green can still play a part as a specialist batsman against South Africa, despite missing the first test. Green has been ruled out of Friday's series opener in Durban after suffering an abdominal tear in the one-dayers last week. His absence leaves selectors choosing between Cooper Connolly and Nick Maddison for the vacancy. Andrew McDonald says he'll keep his tactical options open.
5: I think the beauty of the squad that we've got is we can go in many directions. As that surface starts to present closer to the game as to what it may start like, I think that's when we can narrow in. And as I said, that may be a decision the day before the game.
1: Queensland's weather, isolated showers and storms tomorrow for northern regions, the Gulf Country and the Central Highlands and coalfields. Mostly fine in the far west and southwest. Brisbane's temperature range, 16 to 24. The Sunshine Coast, 16 to 23. The Gold Coast, 14 to 23. And at Ipswich, 11 to 26. Mostly fine about the southeast on Friday. A possible shower for Saturday and Sunday. On Moreton Bay, southeasterly winds reaching 30 knots, seas 1.5 metres. 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
8: Well, you have lost another beautiful, talented, legendary actress, the Oscar-winning actress Eva Marie Saint, who was a survivor of Hollywood's golden age, has died. That's the news today. She was 102. You might remember her from her role in North by Northwest. Or On the Waterfront, where she played opposite Marlon Brando and won an Academy Award, she had a successful career in television as well, and was honoured with a couple of stars on the Hollywood Walk of Fame. So from the golden era of Hollywood to television at a time when TV was pretty fixed, wasn't it? It was scheduled, free-to-air broadcast, television. You would plan your day about it, wouldn't you? Got to get home in time to watch your show. Well, at that time, you might have been watching the TV news, and that's the other big story today. Veteran news anchor Richard Moorcroft has died, age 70. At a time of his choosing, after being diagnosed with cancer earlier this year, Mr. Moorcroft was very well regarded. He probably was remembered for presenting the ABC 7pm news bulletin in New South Wales from 1983 to 2002. Michael Rowland, former ABC News Breakfast presenter, was among the many remembering Mr. Moorcroft today.
0: I, along with hundreds of thousands, if not millions of Australians who watched him as an ABC News reader over so many years, will be feeling as though there's a bit of a hole in us all tonight.
8: Yeah, it's interesting because back when TV was scheduled, free-to-air broadcast TV, back before internet, YouTube, streaming, all that stuff, you would build your day around it. And the people on the telly were big figures in your life, huge figures. Today, I still watch the ABC TV news quite often with the family, but I sometimes watch it the day after it's gone to air on demand through ABC iView. I'm not sitting down at 7 o'clock religiously like my family used to watch the news. Fun fact, though, the largest television set ever built in Australia was built on the Gold Coast this year for a television show that has hit a streaming platform. You can stream it in Australia. You can see this television show filmed on the Gold Coast, a little bit in Sydney, mostly in Queensland. The set includes a river of chocolate. It has a lot to do with Roald Dahl and Willy Wonka. The show itself seems to have tanked. More on that before 3 o'clock. But we're talking about some of the old classic television shows, the daytime soapies that dominated TV viewing life back in the day. Some of them are still on air. Some of them actually are kind of coming back. I wonder whether this one will. Do you recognise this one? I actually have never seen an episode of this show. It's an Australian soap opera. Now, I don't think you can stream it anywhere at the moment. That could be about to change. Do you recognise this show? 1300 222 612 is the phone number. That's 1300 222 612. What made it so good? Give me a call. Meantime, here's Ricky Lee Jones. It's Chucky's in Love. I'm Kat Feeney. Happy Wednesday. 612 ABC Brisbane and Queensland. Yep.

0: to be able to play the guitar or any musical instrument. I don't play a single musical instrument, and that is a damn shame, Feeney. Well, what am I going to do about it? I did get a drum kit for my birthday this year. Maybe I'll get serious about learning drums. Kat Feeney is my name. It's 12 minutes past two. You're on 612 ABC Brisbane, ABC Queensland. Hey, look, in a moment, the barriers that women face in contact sport and the company that's trying to change that. One vest at a time. More on that in a tick. I must say, I'm loving the photos you're sending through of what you're looking at while listening this afternoon. I ask you this question every Wednesday afternoon to help paint a picture of a day in Queensland, and you've been very generous over the years I've been asking you this question. 0467 922 612. That's the text line. Send through your picture message now. I'll post a couple through Twitter so you can see what everyone else is up to. And it's great to have correspondence in the box from a couple of very loyal listeners and very keen participants in our picture postcard project. I'm talking about Wayne and Diane, formerly of Blackall. Now, the photograph is stunning, and I've just shared it on Twitter. You can find it, Kat Feeney with a K on X, Twitter. Kat Feeney is the name with a K. Picture a vibrant blue Queensland sky, vast horizon, a few whiffs of white cloud in the distance. In the foreground, a field of, I don't know what exactly, but I'm going to just go with creamy, yellow, wheat stuff. I don't know what it is. Help me out, Wayne. Anyhow, the message reads, Kat, it's been a while since we sent you any photos, but we've done the big move from Blackall to Roma. The big decision. Here we are. This is a photo of our northeast paddock as we prepare for harvest. So a few big days of work planned. Loving the show. Take care. Wayne and Diane at Roma, previously of Blackall. Lovely to hear from you both. All the best with the harvest and congrats on the move. That would have been a doozy. Thank you for the photo. 0467 922 612 is the text line. That's 0467 922 612.
1: 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My ABC QCWA weather calendar is back for 2027, featuring stunning weather photos captured by ABC audiences right across Queensland. Ooh, nice shot, Marty.
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0: This is the title song from the album Graceland from Paul Simon, and it's the second of two songs I want you to think about this album. These are the songs battling it out for your support in the People's Pick Sing-Along Song Contest. It's Graceland from Paul Simon going head-to-head with Charles and Eddie. I'm telling you, baby, we'll never find another girl in this heart of mine. This one, Would I Lie to You, came out in 1992, Capitol Records, debut single from the duo's first album. It was a huge hit, topped the charts in six countries. But is this the song you want to sing before the 3 o'clock news? If so, vote for it, 1300 222 612, or text 0467 922 612. Perhaps you prefer Paul Simon's Graceland from 1986. If so, vote for Graceland. Same numbers, 1300 222 612 or 0467 922 612. 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
0: At this time this week, you'll be hearing about the barriers women face in sport. Yesterday, you heard from Dr. Brianna Larson from the University of Southern Queensland. She was talking about the effect the menstrual cycle has on female athletes.
3: There is a bit of a disconnect sometimes between perception and actual performance would be the first thing. But also the second thing that makes it hard is that it's really, really variable. Some people will have the same sort of fluctuations of menstrual cycle hormones and kind of not really notice, whereas their teammate might be having debilitating cramps, you know, bloating, sleep issues from that same fluctuation of hormones. So it's really hard to give a blanket answer there, except to say that I just cannot emphasize enough how much athletes or anyone who exercises starts tracking their own data and knowing what is normal for them.
0: Tell you what, since I've started tracking my own data, I've been blown away by the hormonal circusing that's going on inside of me. It just demonstrates how little we know about our own bodies, ladies, and how much more we could do on this front, everybody. So we thought we'd do something about it on this program. So we're taking a close look at women and sport because they're both great. What about what you wear? I'm not being flippant here. I am talking quite seriously about sporting equipment of the clothing variety. You probably don't really need to think too hard about how vastly different a woman's needs might be compared to a man's when it comes to clothing for contact sport. Donna Johnson knows a bit more about this than the average, though. She's the wife of AFL legend Brad Johnson. And together, Donna, you've launched Xena Sport and a vest. Tell me about your vest, Donna.
4: We have. So first of all, thank you for having me on this afternoon. We launched probably about 10 years ago when AFL opened up to girls of all ages being able to play. And at the time, these young girls were going through critical stages of their adolescent development. And it just bothered me that they were playing such a high impact sport with no form of chest protection, particularly due to the age that they were. So I just started looking into it. It was something that just sort of kept rolling along. And 10 years on, we've developed an adult vest with breast and rib protection. And we also have a youth vest in a number of different sizes for younger girls.
0: Is it like a shield, Donna?
4: It resembles a shield, but the unique part about our development is that it only weighs 160 grams, the adult one, and the youth one weighs less than 100 grams. So it was really important for me in that development phase that it wasn't bulky, it wasn't heavy, it couldn't be seen under jerseys, and that it didn't restrict movement or play at all. So it probably took us 3 years to actually get from the idea stage to market. Because that was really crucial. And a lot of people think that in order for it to be protective, it needs to be really thick and bulky, but that's not the case at all.
0: Look, I'm just thinking about going for my run this morning and the fact that I forgot my sports bra, and I'm not very generously endowed, Donna, just to be clear. Like, I'm an A cup at the very best of times. But yeah. but tell me a little bit more, beyond that sort of pain that comes with movement and the lack of proper support for women in the breast area, what about the effect of contact on the breast tissue? Like, what sort of injury might you sustain if you're not properly protected?
4: Well, it's really interesting because when I started, I obviously did my own research and spoke to a number of female athletes in contact sport because I wanted to validate that there was actually a need for such a product. And it was really surprising the responses that came back and just how unspoken it was. Nobody reported it. So a lot of our work has been in education and just normalizing the conversation around breast injury. But, you know, we get feedback all the time, and it can be anything from being hit with a ball and having a full breast that's completely bruised to, you know, women obviously coming back to sport, having had mastectomies and recovering, they're able to then wear our vest when coming back to sport. So, you know, just

0: like any other part of the body where you can get corkies, you can get bumps, you can get lumps and injuries, the breast tissue is no different. So we're just sort of providing that barrier in order for girls to stay in sport, because a lot of adolescent girls drop out due to that stage of development and just being uncomfortable. And also, you can imagine marking a footy into the chest.
1: Yeah.
0: Just how painful that could be. So, you know, we get a lot of feedback from parents who, you know, their daughters have now stayed in sport because they have that little bit of extra confidence.
1: Oh, so interesting. Donna Johnson's with you on 612 ABC Brisbane in Queensland. My name's Kat Feeney, and Donna has developed a product that protects breasts. Women who play sport, girls who play sport with developing breasts, women who are returning to sport after mastectomy, dealing with surgical issues and a number of other challenges. You know, ideally, you don't want that to get in the way of your enjoyment of something that you love. I mean, this is what it boils down to at the end of the day. Women
0: absolutely
1: love sport. Not everyone, but the ones that do want to play, and you want to remove the barriers to that enjoyment. Donna, tell me a little bit more about the reaction to it from men, from your husband. I mean, he played footy. Obviously, he would have had some protection for some of maybe his more vulnerable bits. In that early days of product development, what were those conversations like?
0: So the initial, when the idea came to me, obviously I spoke to him that night about it, and he really encouraged me to pursue the idea. A lot of people look at the men and think they don't wear any form of protective wear, but from first-hand experience, I know that Brad did fracture his ribs while playing, and we had to source a product from America. So it is very common, and that's why it was important to us to develop something that couldn't be seen, so that, you know, girls were able to wear it and be protected.
1: Yeah.
0: But, yeah, he has definitely, he's 100% in the business, works on it. He's, you know, equally as passionate about female sport as what he is male. And he's just loved the involvement of getting back into, you know, being involved in sport and particularly watching women progress. So it's just a normal conversation now in our house.
1: Yeah.
0: And, yeah, he does a great job. He's a great advocate for it.
1: And is that the way you'd like it to be, that, you know, it's just this normalization of things like breast injury, menstrual cycle, all of this sort of stuff?
0: Absolutely.
1: Yeah. What are the things that are stopping that at the moment, do you reckon?
0: I think when women, particularly when girls started playing football, particularly here, like in Victoria playing AFL, they really had a point to prove that, you know, they were equal to the men and, you know, they were just as capable. For us, it wasn't about that. We're built differently as women. Therefore, we've got areas that need protecting that men may not necessarily need. So for us, it's actually interesting. We get so many dads that contact us, whether that's because they've played the sport, they know how hard it can be on the body, and now their girls are playing and they, you know, want to give their daughters some extra protection out there. So it's really well received by males as well.
1: When you think about the extension of that, you know, the conversation had in the car on the way to or from training between dad and daughter about the support for her passion for sport and his desire to want to make sure she is supported in so many ways. And you think about what that means for a relationship and for the kinds of conversations that we have been saying for a while need to start happening more often, you know, to bridge the gaps. You know, it's pretty exciting times, Donna. Do you feel like times are changing? You've been around professional football, AFL, for a long time. You're very much a part of it at the moment. Do you feel that we're at a turning point, Donna Johnson?
0: Absolutely, because I daily get emails from men who are presidents of grassroots football clubs or coaching, or, as I said before, their daughters are playing. We've done a number of club visits where the dads are there, and where all the committee is male, and, you know, they're the ones that are reaching out. They're the ones that are really embracing it. And as I said before, whether that's because they've played the game and they know how it can be physically on the body, or whether now they've got that extra interest because there's a daughter or a girlfriend or a partner that's playing. But either way, you know, when we do presentations, we make sure that all the coaches, male or female, are in the rooms, because it's no different to spraining an ankle or, doing a knee, if you have a

0: severe breast or rib injury, you need to be able to speak to it, you know, to health professionals within your club.
1: Hearing you loud and clear. Jonna Johnson, really appreciate your time. Thank you very much.
0: Thanks for having me.
1: Jonna Johnson with you on 612 ABC Brisbane, ABC Queensland, from Xena Sports. My name's Kat Finney, and Donna, together with her husband, developing a guard for girls keen to play sport, a vest that sort of reduces the risk of injury to breast tissue. Donna's husband was AFL legend, is AFL legend Brad Johnson. 27 minutes past two. Love to know your thoughts. You can get in touch anytime, 1300 222 612, or you can text on 0467 922 612. Hello to Anonymous, who says, hallelujah, Kat and Donna. God, those days when athletics could be so tricky, including for friends who played touch football and they'd have to run backwards while wishing the larger-breasted could clutch their breasts. Boys would laugh at us as we sprinted during training. Great to support the girls. Thank you. Thank you for your message. Keep them coming. 0467 922 612. I whip through the big news stories shortly, and then this Wonka reality TV show. $3 million prize pool filmed on a huge set on the Gold Coast. What does this say about the future of telly? That's ahead.

Alana Miles, Love Is on 612 ABC Brisbane, ABC Queensland. Have you decided which song you're supporting in the People's Pick Sing Along Song Contest?

0: to the votes that you send through on 0467 922612. I think we've got a leader emerging on the text line. Don't know what's happening with the telephone calls. That's the business of the out of control control room. So call now, 1300 222612. Do you want Paul Simon? Do you want Charles and Eddie? Which song do you want to end this afternoon's broadcast with? Look, in a tick, you'll be hearing a little bit about the as yet unfunded baseball stadium that could be coming ahead of the 2032, but to where in Queensland? Which Queensland Council is likely to get, deserves to get, wants the baseball stadium? That story shortly. And then we're talking television because of this crazy TV show that was filmed on the Gold Coast in Queensland, one that may or may not represent the future of television and the interesting role that Queensland will play in it. You'll hear a little bit about a streaming service that launched this year as well that's bringing some Australian classics back to the screen. I don't know if they have this one in the catalogue. Now, I haven't seen this show. Someone had to correct me the other day when I said Fatso the Wombat came from Roy and HG's coverage of the 2000 Sydney Olympics. And apparently that's wrong. Paulette. The Wombat comes from this TV show. Hello, Paulette at Stanthorpe.
1: Hey, how are you?
0: I'm all right. What's the theme tune?
1: Country Practice.
0: Yes. And is there a wombat in Country Practice?
1: Well, it is. Fatso the Wombat.
0: It is Fatso the Wombat.
1: And Esme was the gossip.
0: Yeah.
1: And the pig was with Molly.
0: Oh, Molly. Now, that was a moment, wasn't it? That's a bit. I know enough about this show and its significance to know that the moment that Molly passed away was a crucial moment in Australia's pop cultural history. Paulette, did you watch it?
1: The last half of it, yes, not the first half, but any gossip person now, wherever we work, we all call them Esme.
0: Esme. You need the shorthand. I mean, I just don't know if we'll ever go back to a time when you had that kind of show. Because, you know, back in those days, there weren't that many TV channels and there wasn't that much on telly anyway, Paulette. So you kind of were all watching the same thing, weren't you? It's kind of what it was like, right?
1: Make you sound old, right?
0: No, well, I'm just, it happened in my lifetime. Everything has changed in only the last couple of decades.
1: Sure.
0: And now, you know, we've got a TV. This is the thing that knocks me for six, Paulette. On the Gold Coast, the largest television set ever made in Australia housed the filming of a television program that is now streaming on one of the big streaming platforms. Now, I don't know about you, but I didn't hear anything about it. Did you hear anything about this Wonka show on the Gold Coast? No. It's got a prize of $3 million up for grabs.
1: Okay.
0: And a river of chocolate was built on the Gold Coast as part of this TV set. Now, at the time that A Country Practice was on air, you would hear about something like that happening, wouldn't you?
1: Sure.
0: But these days, that can happen in Australia and most of us have no idea that it's happened. This is what is so wild about the state of television, film, media, really. And in our lifetime, it has changed that dramatically. So we'll get to the bottom of the future before 3 o'clock. But A Country Practice, Paulette, do you reckon it's a show worth reviving?
1: Sure.
0: Sure.
1: Okay. That way I get to see the first half.
0: You and me both. Bit of catching up to do. Paulette, thank you. Linda in far north Queensland. Hello, Linda.
2: Hello, Kat.
0: Now, you know a bit about A Country Practice. What's your connection to the show?
2: Well, I can't remember exactly, but somehow my grandparents knew the Shane, you know, that played Shane Witherington, that played Brendan, the male nurse.
0: Yeah, okay.
2: Yeah, they knew him. They knew that family. I think they may have met at Harvey Bay because apparently, and I can't remember this, my sister and I were a bit younger than Shane and his brother, playing on the beach there together at Harvey Bay, you know, years before Country Practice. And then when my nana had passed away in the interim, but my grandfather he kept on kept

0: in contact with Shane's parents in Toowoomba. And my grandfather would say, "Oh, there's a show coming up on the TV soon, and it's you know, Shane's in it." So we knew quite a while before, yeah, it was going to come out. And then in 1988, my sister became a maths science teacher, was posted to Toowoomba. And by this stage, my grandfather, you know, wasn't able to get around all that much. So he asked us, would we, Yvonne and I, go and see the Withingtons? And we spent a lovely afternoon with them and learned all about Shane and his brother's artistic,
1: pursuits. Yeah, right. I mean, that's a deep and profound connection to this TV show that really was part of so many Australians' lives. And, of course, you can watch excerpts on it now fairly easily on the internet. You can watch clips from YouTube. I could watch the Molly moment if I wanted to. But would it have the same impact today if I saw it in isolation on internet without everything that went along with it back in the day? You know, no one else sitting on a couch watching it with me, just me by myself. No one rushing to work the next day to talk about what we saw on telly last night. Just me going, "Oh, I've seen that now." Do you know what I mean? Like, this is how dramatically it's all changed. Howard is from Harvey Bay. He says, "I have 100 Betamax tapes of a country practice in my back shed, along with 3 Betamax machines, because I was the sound mixer on the show. Every time I hear that music, my hair stands on end." I bet, Howard. Thank you very much for your message. I'm Kat Feeney on 612 ABC Brisbane, ABC Queensland. Before we continue our TV talk, let me catch you up on the news. Here are some of the stories dominating the front pages of your major news mastheads across Australia, beginning with the ABC Online. High Court rules in favour of Climate Group in Hunter Valley coal mine case. A landmark ruling in the High Court's found planning authorities are required to consider the emissions caused by burning fossil fuels overseas when approving projects. The AFR, ASIC sues advisor for alleged $34 million in Shield First Guardian kickbacks. It's the latest legal action lodged by ASIC over the collapse of the two funds, which wiped out $1 billion in savings for thousands of Australians. The Australian ticked that box. Bowen insists pre-COP31 success despite low leader turnout. The climate change minister says it's lifted the world's attention to the issues facing the Pacific despite thin turnout of global leaders. The Guardian, Pornhub returns to Australia after banning access due to age verification rules. Australian adults again are able to access the world's most popular porn site after parent company introduces age checking via Apple devices. The Courier Mail, Trad's rogue proposal left union heavyweight seething. An AWU boss has told an inquiry how former Labor Deputy Premier Jackie Trad unusually intervened to try and force a joint union deal on Cross River Rail. The Brisbane Times, Brisbane 2032 leaves door open to as yet unfunded baseball stadium. Games organisers are keeping the venue in play as city leaders hustle for private capital to bring a ballpark and Olympic baseball and softball to Logan. And on the Toowoomba Chronicle this afternoon, accountability inquest into fatal teen crash. A coronial inquest has been set to examine the actions of Queensland police officers on the night an 18-year-old Toowoomba woman died in a stolen car crash. That's you up to speed on the news this afternoon on 612 ABC Brisbane, ABC Queensland. I'm Kat Feeney. Don't forget to vote in the People's Pick sing-along song contest. It's Graceland from Paul Simon versus Charles and Eddie's Would I Lie to You, but I've got Dan Sultan
2: I can't control
1: for you now.

0: Wow. Dan Sultan, Needin' Love on 612 ABC Brisbane and ABC Queensland.
1: Are there any winners in the cost of living crisis? Has gambling become our national sport? How much more can our farmers survive? What's causing the algal bloom? Can we afford the energy transition?
2: Questions. They've never been more important. So the one thing we'll never question is our duty to keep asking. ABC News, keep asking.
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4: We'll begin.

0: explanation.
1: How did you first experience the magic of Willy Wonka's chocolate factory? Maybe in your own mind and imagination, you read the books from Roald Dahl, you watched the film perhaps in 1971, or you went to see the remake in 2005 or the prequel about Willy Wonka's life from 2023. Well, now the chocolate factory's been brought to life in a new reality game show filmed on Queensland's Gold Coast. Just like the original story, contestants receive golden tickets, which invite them and one family member to the chocolate factory. But also, like the original story, things are not as they seem. Here's the trailer.
2: A whole new generation of golden ticket holders will compete against each other in my factory for a lifetime supply of money.
3: Wait, what?
1: Did that voice sound familiar, by the way? More on that in a moment. But bear this in mind. The chocolate factory's made history as the largest set ever built in this country at nearly 27,000 square metres. And as the set designers explain, it includes many of the iconic features from the film.
2: We wanted this set to have the bones and the DNA of the 1970s factory that we all know and love. The chocolate river's made so it is ingestible. It does look exactly like chocolate, like its viscosity, its colour. It was made in California and shipped here to Australia. That took a fair bit of R&D to get that right.
1: What? Daryl Sparks, senior lecturer at the University of Southern Queensland School of Creative Arts, an actual chocolate river. Daryl and I had no idea it was being built on the Gold Coast. What is going on?
4: Yeah, I'm a bit suspicious that it was actually chocolate, though. I need to be there to test it, I think.
1: Yes.
4: You know, to give an insight into that, whether or not. But yes, it was. They took up three of the sound stages at the Gold Coast, which, if you know what the sound stages look like, they're massive, massive sheds, basically. And they took up three of those to recreate all of the different things that people loved from the original series, not just the, you know, the river, also the Gumball Alley, the Wonka Vision, all of these other things that they used in the sets as well. And it was the largest set we've ever had in Australia for a TV show or a film.
1: And Gene Wilder somehow involved, even though he passed away in 2016, Daryl Sparks.
4: Yes, unfortunately, and I think this is one of the great disappointments of the show, they used an AI version of his name. Now, his estate, his widow, Karen Wilder, did give permission to use Gene Wilder's voice, and they recreated that in a synthetic digital environment. But you know what, Kat? It just doesn't really sound like him. It's just a bit tinny, a little bit uncanny valley-ish, a little bit off. It doesn't have the nuance, I think, that Wilder was able to put into his words at all. And while it does sound like him, for people who are diehard fans like myself of the original film and many of other Gene Wilder's films, it just ain't there.
1: The show also promises a $3 million prize. Daryl Sparks, for all of these reasons, I would have thought that I would have known a little bit more about it, but it wasn't until I caught my kid watching it on Netflix the other day, I think it was Netflix, that I even knew of it existing. This, to me, reveals, A, how out of touch I might be, how in touch my children, my child is, but also how much the TV game has changed. There's no way back in the day that a set that big could have been made in this country without a great hullabaloo, Daryl Sparks. What's really going on here?
4: And this is the weird thing. They say it's a lifetime supply of money that you will win, which is $3 million. That's not my lifetime supply of money. I could go way beyond $3 million. But what it is the show's on Netflix, but it's very much for an American audience because all of the contestants that they have are American. They all their backstories are from different parts of America. You're supposed to think that the Wonka factory is somewhere in America, even though the external shots are actually the powerhouse in Sydney. They dolled all the external up for that and put great big Wonka signs and everything up there. And then the internal stuff is all made down the Gold Coast, but it is principally all the contestants are Americans. And I think this is why it sort of slipped under the radar for many people is because you're actually supposed to think it's somewhere in America and not really Australia. They never, ever give away the fact that it's actually filmed in Australia at all.
1: Okay, so we are playing a crucial role in the future of TV, but just not necessarily TV for us, even though you can stream it here. The other thing I noticed, and I know you've just been at a big conference for Australian screen producers, is that we've got a range of other streamers that have entered the game. Broly, for example, bringing back kind of classic Aussie TV, including the Australian soap Chances. Now, this is a streaming service that works on advertising and not subscription. It just makes me wonder, Daryl, whether we are just going to see more old stuff dragged out of the cupboard rather than investment in new stuff here in Australia. What's your view?
4: Well, it's sort of funny with Broly and then the, you know, the reinvention of Chances. I don't know if you remember the old Chances at all. Oh, it was a little bit...
1: Oh. It was wild. Your eyes, take a good look around. It was raunchy. It had strange plot lines.
4: and it had lots of nudity and things that we don't have on Australian television anymore. And the crazy thing about it was, and this is the bit I love, because I actually know some of the people who are involved with Chances, the network told the screenwriters before they were supposed to do the last season that they were going to axe the series. So the screenwriters went completely crazy. They've got aliens in there. They've got robots. They've got demon worshippers. They've got all of this stuff in the last season that is just completely madcap because they were told, you know, you're going to get axed anyway, go for it. So, yeah, we are probably going to see a lot more, you know, East of Eden's running now, Little House on the Prairie's back, where they are rejuvenating a lot of old TV shows. And you kind of think, has Hollywood run out of ideas? I don't know.
1: Well, it looks as though the fans on Rotten Tomatoes have been none too impressed with the Willy Wonka reality TV show. Daryl, I think it broke a record for the worst rating

0: ever.
1: And for good reason. I mean, it's and the weird thing about it is it's a mix of, while it's reality, it's a bit of Big Brother meets Survivor, and then they're trying to kick on with this nostalgia idea of people who love Willy Wonka. And the thing about it's taken away all of the pleasure out of watching the original show, because, you know, the setups that they have and the contestants that they have within it, it all feels really contrived. Mm. And that's sort of what makes me sad about watching it is, you know, I have such great memories, and we all do. The nostalgia kicks in of what the original one, and in a way they're sort of destroying it. They're really stepping on people's toes here in wanting to do this series, because it just it's taken away all the charm.
0: Yeah, so maybe we should leave some of the classics alone and some of the shows in the back cupboard. Daryl Sparks, lovely to have had your company. Thank you very much. Senior lecturer at the University of Southern Queensland School of Creative Arts.
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0: It's time to find out which songs won the People's Pick Sing-Along Song Contest this afternoon. And if you are backing Paul Simon for the win, congratulations! Graceland has the numbers.

Paul Simon's Graceland, the winner of the People's Pick sing-along song this afternoon. My name is Kat Feeney. You're on 612 ABC Brisbane in Queensland, where it is 2 minutes to 3. Thank you so much for your company this afternoon.

0: Thank you very much, Kat. Getting ready for the drive show now with me, Bern Young. Does anyone else out there have, I don't know, a memory like a sieve for the important things? But you know what? Ask me to recite an old TV ad from 40 years ago and somehow I remember it like yesterday. Like this one.
1: Where you going, Bern? Make the mountains ready!
0: Yeah. Personally, I will not be going back for more sultanas after accidentally, very important to know that word, accidentally poisoning my two dogs with leftover breakfast cereal this morning. Tell me, has your dog eaten something that it shouldn't have, and did they get away with it? 1-300-903-917 is my number. I do have a local vet joining me after three to let you know what else is on the list of don't let your dog eat that and why. But let me know if you have a dog who's eaten something that they shouldn't have. My number, 1-300-903-917. And you can text me, 0487-993-222. TV reviewer extraordinaire Nancy Hanch is in. Her guilty pleasure, well, let's just say it's more entertainment imitating life rather than art imitating life. You decide. She's got a must watch as well. And it's a good news, bad news sort of story that's out with the latest data on housing construction in Australia. So what's the good, what's the bad, and what do we need to do in the midst of this housing crisis? We'll take a look at that later this afternoon. Right now it's 3 o'clock in Queensland.

0: ABC News, good afternoon. I'm Michael Bausch. The Prime Minister's called on wealthy countries to boost financial support for Pacific islands facing immediate climate threats. Anthony Albanese has wrapped up a three-day regional tour of Fiji and Tuvalu. Australia co-hosted a regional climate forum there ahead of next month's UN summit. Addressing delegates in Nandi before boarding his flight back to Canberra, Mr. Albanese says it's time to put serious money on the table.
1: When Pacific communities lead and the world backs them, we can build resilience at last. And I do encourage you to either commit today, but certainly give every consideration to making serious contributions here.
0: A Beenleigh court has heard a 32-year-old man facing a murder charge is still in hospital. He was arrested last night over the death of 65-year-old Tony Q. Police found the victim's body early yesterday at a Woodridge unit complex. No plea was entered at a brief hearing today, with the case adjourned until tomorrow. A commission of inquiry has heard from an Australian workers' union official who claimed a CFMEU rival threatened to lay him out cold at a Brisbane construction site. Will Murray has this report.
2: AWU representative James Downey told the Queensland inquiry into the CFMEU he'd only recently become a delegate when he went to visit members working on the Cultural Centre bus stop upgrade in March 2023. When he and two colleagues arrived on site, he said they were immediately surrounded by members of their rival union. Mr. Downey said the CFMEU members physically blocked entry to the site and one threatened to hit him if he tried to push through.
3: You take a step forward, I'm a boxing champion, I'll put you out straight away.
2: Mr. Downey said similar interactions happened on a number of occasions.
0: The Defence Force is rallying around the family of a soldier killed in a training accident in the Northern Territory. 28-year-old Corporal Brendan Hannam, who was an Afghan

0: Afghan war veteran, died in a military vehicle rollover southeast of Darwin on Monday afternoon. Five colleagues were hurt. Chief of Army Lieutenant Susan Coyle has told a defence forum in Perth, the immediate priority is ensuring they get the absolute best care.
1: I can let you know that they are recovering well. Our duty now is to care for each of them and to make sure that they have a fulsome recovery and that their families are supported throughout.
0: A far north Queensland woman has been jailed for defrauding a prominent farming family out of almost $3 million. Christopher Tester reports.
2: For 18 years, Michelle Kathleen Lawson was the trusted bookkeeper of the Johnston family, who farmed cattle and bananas at Tully between Cairns and Townsville. The Johnstons even invited Lawson to family weddings. But while they battled cyclones, floods and an outbreak of Panama disease, she spent 6 years defrauding their businesses. 53-year-old Lawson pleaded guilty to 7 counts of fraud at the district court in Cairns. Today, Judge Joshua Trevino sentenced her to 12 years jail, describing her actions as wickedly selfish and motivated by greed. Lawson will be eligible for parole in August 2028.
0: A massive display of student power has forced French President Emmanuel Macron to call an emergency meeting as strikes shut down secondary schools across the country. The BBC's Hugh Schofield reports from Paris.
3: It was a successful show of strength for the lycée students, and now the government is urging them to return to the classroom. It's promised that time will be set aside in schools before the end of the week to discuss the problems of staffing, timetables and dilapidated buildings that are the main grievances. But whether the organisers of the protests will consider that a sufficient gesture in their direction seems doubtful. What they want is a clear commitment from government that more money will be made available for education, and until that happens, the student unions are calling for the protests to continue. The number of lycées closed today should provide some indication of how far that call is being heeded.
0: Queensland's weather, isolated showers and storms tomorrow for northern regions, the Gulf Country and the Central Highlands and coalfields. Mostly fine in the far west and southwest, Brisbane 16 to 24, the Sunshine Coast 16 to 23, the Gold Coast 14 to 23, Ipswich 11 to 26. Mostly fine for the southeast on Friday, a possible shower for the weekend. ABC News.
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5: Hello, great to be with you on this Wednesday afternoon. Actually, we don't call it Wednesday, we call it Nancy Day here on Drive, and she will be in with a guilty pleasure that is, well, what do they say? Art imitating life, or is it life imitating art? Somehow I think this is entertainment imitating life imitating entertainment. She'll explain what all this is about soon. And, of course, reaching for a classic for her must-watch. In fact, it was often considered a must-read. So what does Nancy make of the new TV series East of Eden? She'll tell you soon. She has put it on her must-watch list, so I'm assuming she likes it. I was mentioning just before the news that it's sort of a good news, bad news story. This latest data that's come out today showing the number of homes under construction in Australia is the highest on record. Now, that's got to be good news, hasn't it, in the midst of a housing crisis? But on the other hand, we are still falling well short of the number of homes needed every quarter. That's according to the National Housing Accord that has a target of 1.2 million new homes in 5 years. So 2 years in, what is the latest data? And can we make up or catch up from here? We'll take a look at that later on in Drive. And also, I keep having this old, I can't believe it's 40 years ago, when I looked it up on YouTube, you can find just about any old TV ad that ever was. This one did go back 40 years, as it turns out. 1986 it was, for a quite a well-known breakfast cereal.
6: Where you going,
5: Yeah, I personally will not be going back for more sultanas when it comes to

0: my lovely dogs, Josie and 40, because this morning I had the mad dash to the vet after accidentally, potentially, seriously poisoning them. Maybe somewhere in the back of my head I'd heard that sultanas are bad for dogs. I did not think about it until they gobbled it all up and I went, ooh, maybe I should Google that. Yeah. Several hundred dollars later, dogs are doing okay. No one's told me otherwise. Someone else has had to take the day to work at home. Kids were worried, all because I didn't want to throw food out, honestly. Tell me, has your dog eaten something it wasn't meant to? I can't be alone here. And did it do okay? I hope so. 1-300-903-917. Give me a call. I've got a vet joining you with the important list of things your dog should not eat and why. But if you've got a story to tell of what your dog ate that it shouldn't have, 1-300-903-917. And you can text 0487-993-222.
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0: Let's have a look at these temperatures this afternoon. And as I do, I notice that there's nothing that we need to worry about in terms of storms, but there's quite a few storms right now just moving through northwest and north of Brisbane and into the Sunshine Coast, northern Sunshine Coast. So that's interesting. They're getting some storm action this afternoon. We're not. 23 degrees it is at the airport, 22 at the Seaway. Coonunga is sitting on 24. Mount Tambourine right now, 21 degrees. Brisbane and Beaudesert both 26. And just a couple of little showers by the looks of things down around Byron, 20 degrees there.

0: On 91.7 ABC Gold Coast, 13 past three. I've got John on the line at Beachmont. John, slight twist on my question this afternoon. Hello to you.
1: Hi, Vern. Yes, it rang so many bells for me. I'd no vet bills, fortunately, but I was cooking some porridge and I put some sultanas into it and cooked it up and went to eat it, and it just tasted so bad. So I had another mouthful and thought, no, this is no good. And rather than sultanas, it was little dog biscuits. We've got a small dog, so that was about the size of sultanas. I'd poured that into my porridge.
0: So rather than, I mean, in some ways this is better. Take it from me. This is better than what I did.
1: It's cheaper. But geez, it tasted bad.
0: You thought you were eating sultanas, but you were actually eating the dog biscuits.
1: Oh, with porridge. Nice, with healthy porridge.
0: Porridge. Well, the porridge was good and the dog biscuits not so much. How many years ago is this, John? Do we have what can we blame this on?
1: Sadly, nothing. I blame that the pantry was a bit dark and I just grabbed the Tupperware container and thought, yeah.
0: They look like sultanas to me. Exactly.
1: That'll do.
0: John at Beachmont, great story. Thanks for sharing it with me.
1: Thanks, Ben.
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0: Dogs. They're such loved members of the family. So why would you poison them? Accidentally, of course. In my defence is pure ignorance. More on that in a moment. But tell me, what have your dogs eaten that they shouldn't have? And did they get away with it? 1300 903 917 or text 0487 993 222. I've dragged Chloe Maxwell into the studio before she goes home. Chloe,
3: yes.
0: Not only what your dogs ate or dog ate, but the way it went about it.
3: Intelligent eating.
0: Such intelligent eating of chocolate. Tell me more.
3: Yeah, so it was Easter. A long, long time ago, we were very young, and I had a Rhodesian Ridgeback by the name of Jasmine. And, you know, the Easter Bunny had come. We were so excited. We've come down to find our Easter eggs, but they were nowhere to be found. In fact, the only thing remaining were the wrappers. The dog had gone through and individually unwrapped each Easter egg and eaten the chocolate from within.
0: That's unbelievable.
3: I don't know how she did it, but I do know she had a very upset tummy and made a very big mess all over the carpet for the rest of the day. And we had to take her to the vet.
0: But all the foil was
3: the
0: perfect.
3: The foil perfectly preserved.
0: Perfectly preserved for all of that Easter art that you want to do.
3: That's right.
0: Oh, my God. Jasmine's not smart to eat the chocolate, but smart enough to unwrap them. Love the story. Thank you, Chloe.
3: Thank you.
0: 1300 903 917 or that text line 0487 993 222. Dr. Rich Seymour is a local vet and knows the do's and don'ts of what our dogs should eat. Hi, Rich.
4: Hey, how you doing?
0: Yeah, I'm doing better now, but I wasn't so good when I realised what I'd done to the dogs this morning. You know, Rich, I feel like that chocolate message gets out there pretty much every Easter and Christmas, but the danger of sultanas and grapes, I'm doing my community service, I feel, this afternoon. Why are they so toxic for dogs?
4: Yeah, look, I agree with you. I don't think it's such common knowledge. In terms of why they're so toxic, I think it's just the nature of the toxic ingredient. So there's a chemical in grapes called tartaric acid. And I guess part of the reason maybe people aren't as familiar with it is there's a lot of variety in the amount of that toxic compound between different types of grapes and then, you know, obviously grapes, raisins, sultanas. So I think a lot of dogs do eat grapes and even sultanas and get away with it. So I think potentially there's less awareness from that. But yeah, there is some pretty significant risk there.
0: Yeah, because as I was told by our vet today, that a dog, no matter how big or small, could have one sultana and die, essentially. And one could have 17, as one of my dogs did, had 17 sultanas that they counted after getting it to vomit this morning, which is thank you, vets, for doing that kind of work for us, and be fine, actually.
4: Yeah, that's it. Look, most toxicities are what we call dose dependent. So, and in the vet world, when we think of dose, we think about per kilogram, because obviously our patients can be 3 kilos, they can be 93 kilos. And so we think about milligrams of toxic chemical per kilogram a dog, and most of them are like that. So the ingredients in chocolate, theobromine or caffeine, xylitol, an artificial sweetener, they're toxins, and they work on a milligram per kilogram basis. So the more, the worse. Grapes, we're not really 100% sure, and it's actually only fairly recently that we really worked out what the culprit was in that tartaric acid. And it was actually an interesting story where a vet had a case of toxicity where a dog had eaten a bunch of Play-Doh. And now that's a pretty common occurrence. They like to eat Play-Doh because it's nice and salty, and normally they just get salt toxicity, right? So they're really dehydrated. But this one wasn't quite going along with the plan, and what they discovered was the recipe for that homemade Play-Doh included cream of tartar. And as you can tell by the similarity in the words, cream of tartar and tartaric acid in grapes are really related. So that's kind of where the discovery came from, that we worked out, this is the toxic culprit. But still, the toxic dose doesn't always play ball. So like you said, we can truly have one dog that eats a single grape and can get quite sick, and another that has eaten them for a long time and is fine. And unfortunately, it's one of those things where you don't really know until it's too late. Once the dog looks sick, you're in a lot of trouble.
0: Yeah, I know. I mean, I was never going to take that chance. And thank God your classic example where you go, why didn't I Google it before I gave it to the dogs? But the moment they'd eaten it, I went, what is it? There was something in the back of my head. My son said, I don't know if sultanas are too good for dogs, Mum. I was like, Google it for me, darling. And as you can imagine, the next sort of hour is madly trying to get the dogs to be okay. What else would be on the list? Like, here we are, Rich Seymour, local vets. What other community service can we provide this afternoon so that nobody has to spend hundreds, if not thousands of dollars at the vet unnecessarily and put the dogs through things they don't need to? What should we make sure our dogs never eat?
4: Yeah, so we talked about chocolate. I think lots of people are aware of chocolate. Now we're talking grapes. Xylitol is a big one that people don't understand. So xylitol is one of the artificial sweeteners that are around pretty commonly, and it can be in all sorts of things. So yes, it's in lollies and some chewing gum, but it can be in things like peanut butter that, you know, I use lots of peanut butter with getting meds into dogs, and I tell people to do it, but we've got to be reading those ingredients lists. Other things like onion, garlic, avocado, the toxic doses are relatively high, so we don't see too many of them causing big problems. I think you've covered off with grapes and chocolate and xylitol.
0: Yeah, grapes being, by the sounds of things, almost at the top of the list. I've learnt this half a day too late, Rich Seymour. I'm asking people, if you're listening, what has your dog eaten that they shouldn't have? And that includes, for one of my dogs, their ball, can I just say, Rich? My dogs have got like cast iron stomachs usually. So I remember we picking up the waste around the garden and went, there's some of the ball that we lost. Hello. So what's the worst thing you've seen a dog eat and get away with it, Rich?
4: Oh, I have a very good buddy from vet school whose dog ate a tea towel and pooped it out whole.
0: Am I allowed to laugh at that? Sorry.
4: Yeah, of course you are. He lived to tell the tale. It came out probably not in quite as good condition as it went in, but it came out in one piece, wrapped up kind of like the shape of a cigar.
0: Oh, my God.
4: Yeah, bull terriers.
0: Oh, my goodness. Well, Andy is at Upper Coomera, and he says, my dog Bailey had a feed on a cane toad. It cost him $3,500 in vet bills to get him better. He's now cane toad-proofed the backyard, so it can't happen again. Wow, cane toads. Oh, I mean, clearly no one's purposely feeding those to dogs, Rich.
4: Yeah, and no, I hope not. It would be a bad idea. Truly, that's less about them eating it, and it's more about the toxin that's exuded from the cane toad. So they have what we call parotid glands. So they these glands over the back of their neck / shoulders, and they exude this sticky toxin when they're under stress. And clearly, if you're a cane toad and you're in a dog's mouth, that's a reasonably stressful situation. So that sticky toxin comes out and it coats the dog's mouth and absorbs through their gums. So it's not so much about eating and it going through their gut. It actually absorbs straight through their mucous membrane, and yes, is highly toxic. The take home there for people listening is, if they see that happen, the best thing they can do is grab a tea towel. Don't feed it to your dog like my friends did. Get it really, really nice and wet and wipe their mouth out, because if you can decontaminate their mouth, you can fix that problem.
0: You can at least alleviate some of it. Dr. Rich Seymour, thank you so much for helping spread the knowledge so that more dogs are okay, even if they're eating leftovers. Just don't add in any sultanas, people. Thanks for your time on Drive the Savo.
4: No sweat. Thanks for having me.
0: Let me know if your dog has eaten something it shouldn't have. What was it? And I've got my fingers crossed they got away with it in the end, maybe after exy bills at the vet like Andy had.
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5: Good afternoon. The M1 slowing southbound through Helensvale for your Wednesday run home. Brisbane Road under speed outbound through Parkwood. Bermuda Street busy both ways through Varsity Lakes. Southport Narang Road with a slow patch or two through Mullandina. Ashmore Road with congestion through Benowa at the moment. Under speed conditions on the Gold Coast Highway as always through Surfers Paradise, Broad Beach and Miami. Swiss Street Motorway slowing both ways through Parkwood. Reedy Creek Road seeing the usual delays through Burleigh Heads. Olsen Avenue also with congestion through Southport. Hooker Boulevard busy through Broadbeach Waters, otherwise Nielsen's Road with slight delays through Carrara, and Gooding Drive also with delays beginning to build in both directions through Merrimack. I'm Nathaniel Singleton from ATN with all the latest traffic on ABC Gold Coast.
0: Good on you, Nathaniel. Thank you very much. He'll be back in the next 15 minutes to see how those roads are running on this Wednesday afternoon.
6: I couldn't stop watching.
7: The music is a little bit like a bee getting stuck in your hair, which is, you know, unpleasant. It is the most delicious cupcake of a show or a cronut. You know that emoji where the brain is exploding? I felt like that through the entire thing. Watch it. It's devastatingly good.
0: Well, that's how she describes her must-watch shows, her guilty pleasures. Well, they're another category altogether.
7: And they're a little more embarrassing. Each.
0: Nancy Hanch, hello.
7: Hello. I am learning so much today. Who would have thought that sultanas are so mean?
0: That's exactly.
7: I must tell you that if ever I'm feeling slow in the delivery system, a bowl of sultana bran just fixes that all right up. I find that delightful.
0: Just don't feed it. Left any leftovers to your dog?
7: No dog, just a cat.
0: I didn't ask specifically about cats, but just I've decided
7: just say no.
0: Just throw out leftovers. That's my new motto.
7: How much cereal was actually left
0: over?
7: Well,
0: it was quite a lot because this was a 16-year-old boy. Do you know what they're like? They pour so much cereal into the bowl.
7: And I don't know what 16-year-old boys are like since I was 16.
0: Let me tell you, they pour in the world's most highest peak of cereal. And then they pour in even more milk than the bowl
7: can
0: contain.
7: So have you not given him a specific bowl?
0: Yeah.
7: And you can have, you know.
0: Maybe that's what I need, new bowls.
7: And then as many of these as you want. Like, don't give him the salad bowl. Just give him something like little and
0: okay,
7: dainty.
0: Okay, those old cereal bowls.
7: And then he can
0: bowls.
7: Go back.
0: That's what we need.
7: He can go back
0: go
7: for
0: back
7: more.
0: Go back for more. Yeah. Exactly. If indeed you've got room for it, as opposed to, I can't finish this, Mum. No, look, I'm not blaming my son because I was the one who said feed it to the dogs and I was the one who had to run around and make sure the doggies were okay.
7: I'm impressed with your Googling. That was really clever.
0: It was like 1 minute too late. Should have Googled it first. Anyway.
7: I wouldn't have thought of it.
0: Let me know.

0: if your dog has eaten something it shouldn't have.
1: My daughter frequently gets her she had very long hair, and her cat will frequently eat one of her hairs, and then she finds out about it on its way out when it's like hair poop, hair poop, hair poop. It's about, you know, 2 feet long of hair poop.
0: Brian has sent in a picture. I'm not sure I needed that.
1: Oh, what is it?
0: The sewing needle.
1: Oh, no.
0: Which passed through my cat.
1: That is, but that's kind of fantastic.
0: Classic cat. That's classic cat nine lives, isn't
1: it? Yeah, and they're going to eat it.
0: Like, the rest of us eat a sewing needle and die.
1: Yeah, I'm not going to do that.
0: Pointed in the wrong spots.
1: The but pokey cats, outy bits yeah,
0: the,
1: get
0: but
1: you.
0: The cat gets away with it.
1: Good job,
0: Brian,
1: Kitty.
0: I'm glad to hear that. And
1: did
0: Jonah
1: he say
0: Corumban,
1: his cat's name?
0: No, I don't know. Okay. Brian, let us know what the cat's called. And John at Corumban says, I've had a German Shepherd dog for years picking up avocados, peeling the skin.
1: Oh.
0: So clever. And eating the flesh, and they've never had a problem.
1: What about the pits? Did it eat the giant avocado
0: pit? I doubt it. If it peeled
1: just
0: it
1: ate
0: off,
1: around
0: I reckon it.
1: It
0: ate around it by the sounds of things.
1: That's a very clever dog.
0: Very clever dog and getting away with it. But then that's what the vet said. Some of these things, especially if it's a big dog, they can get away with certain things, but not when it comes to grapes and sultanas.
1: Wow. And, one. We have determined no wine.
0: We actually didn't need the vet to tell us we should feed wine
1: because
0: to the
1: we're
0: dog.
1: That clever.
0: Exactly.
1: We won't wine.
0: We won't
1: poor
0: do that.
1: Wino doggy.
0: Should we get into your must watch?
1: Oh, yes, please.
2: You've hardly left this room and still you brighten the whole house.
3: You're so kind to me.
2: Brother, a girl like that doesn't just fall out of the sky. Kathy, if you would marry me, I can protect you. You will be happy.
3: Evil is not always apparent at first glance. It can come cloaked in goodness or beauty or love, the heart of our oldest stories.
0: And this is one of our older stories, isn't it?
1: And one of my very, very, like probably on my top 10 novels of all time.
0: Yeah, and you would not be alone. East of Eden is what we're talking about on Netflix.
1: It is just so, so good. John Steinbeck's novel, which was somewhat autobiographical, but this was created by, showrunnered by, I don't think that's a verb, but I'm saying it is, and written by Zoe Kazan, who is the granddaughter of Elia Kazan, who did the 1955 film version, which was pretty much just sort of like the latter half of the book, with James Dean. And she does it very much like Emerald Fennell did with Wuthering Heights. She takes the parts that she loved the most and films that. And I think that is the prerogative of the creator, to take the thing that you love the best about the property and film it. You don't have to have a really literal translation of it. And the book is very much about brothers, but this is really sort of centralizes on Kathy Trask, who is the twins' mother. And it's a Cain and Abel story, but she is captivating. Florence Pugh is so, so talented. She's insanely glorious in this. And she is literally the worst mother ever.
0: Well, she's the worst daughter to begin with.
1: Oh, before
0: she's
1: bad.
0: A mother.
1: Yeah, yeah.
0: You know,
1: it doesn't get any better.
0: I'm 2 episodes in.
1: Okay, well, the first episode is, if you get past the first episode, which is like the slowest and the hardest to get through, once grown-up Kathy is there, I think it's impossible to stop watching. And if you look at the history, like of literature, there's Lady Macbeth and there's Nurse Ratched and there's Kathy Trask. I mean, they're like the worsties. She is an manipulative liar and brutally honest at the same time. So it's an exploration of free will and original sin and tragedy. And are we responsible for the acts of our forebearers? Do we carry them with us? Do we have free will? And did you read the book or is this
0: I read the book 20 years ago. So much of it has stayed in my mind, which is amazing because
1: oh, yeah.
0: I forget most things like whether I should feed dogs But
1: the whole cast is excellent.
0: I feel like I want to go back to the book already.
1: Well, it has become, it's re-emerged as the number one bestseller on Amazon. So
0: since the TV series came out,
1: so like a week ago, it is just, and it's been Netflix's biggest show of the time. So if you've watched Your Friends and Neighbors on Apple, you will know Hoon Lee, who plays Lee, who is the, I don't even know how to explain him. He is the caretaker, and he parents the Kathy's sons.

0: Look out for Sydney boy Joseph Azada as Cal, soon to be seen in the new Hunger Games movies. And Irish actor Kieran Hines, I'm sure I said his name wrong, plays Hamilton. Normally he's like the super bad guy in things, but here he's absolutely charming and lovely. It's not just for those who have read the novel. Make it past the first episode, and I think you will be completely sucked in. Directed by Brisbane boy Garth Davis, who directed the film Lion. The first four episodes are all him. And thumbs up to New Zealand, doing an excellent job playing the state of California. Did it look a little New Zealand-y to you?
1: Well, it looked a little Australian, actually, yeah, at one point.
0: It definitely does.
1: Yeah.
0: New Zealand is also playing the role of Alaska in Heart of the Beast, the new Brad Pitt movie that's out. So good job, New Zealand.
1: Good on you, New Zealand.
0: But this is so, so exquisitely good, and I'm positive it's going to win something at the Nancy's at the end of the year, because it's so good.
1: East of Eden. It's on Netflix.
2: She's going to tear you to pieces, and I don't want to watch it.
3: Your wife left them motherless. Don't leave them without a father. When they find out the truth, they'll lose all trust in you. You will lose them. There's a beauty in the truth, even if it is a dreadful beauty.
1: Mary Beth on the text line says, East of Eden is my favorite novel ever. I haven't hit the play button because I didn't want to be disappointed, but I will do it excitedly now. Thanks, Nancy.
0: I think
1: Nancy
0: you'll really,
1: Bern.
0: Really like it.
1: Yeah.
0: It's so, so good.
1: Dennis says, my darling Nancy, talking about East of Eden, my favorite watch of the week.
0: Oh, Dennis,
1: of
0: good
1: course
0: job.
1: We like the same thing.
0: Absolutely.
1: And I wonder if they're going to like your guilty pleasure.
0: Well, I wonder if I like my guilty pleasure.
1: I believe
0: pleasure.
1: It's the ooh, so guilty
0: yeah,
1: pleasure.
0: I'm guilty.
4: Greetings, McConaughey!
5: Is that Woody?
6: What the hell are you doing here?
7: I just needed time to decompress. Decompress for what?
8: How is it that someone who lives with three women knows so little about women?
9: Honestly, you can be very confounding as a gender. You know.
10: It's not a total coincidence that you and Matthew are always scrapping like brothers.
9: Mom, Mike, are you saying
11: you and Matthew might be brothers?
12: Yes.
11: Buckle up, Chuckle.
13: I will end you, man!
14: Am I being trafficked?
15: If you know.
1: Okay, is this life imitating art, art imitating life, or entertainment imitating life and life imitating entertainment?
0: I'm going with yes. This is called Brothers. It's on Apple Plus. It's a really hard one. I'm still digesting. Based on the real-life rumor that Matthew McConaughey and Woody Harrelson are actually biological half-brothers. And this can only really be described as niche TV. It depends on your love for Matthew McConaughey and your tolerance for Woody Harrelson. One for me is very high and the other very low.
1: I can tell from the use of the word tolerance that that's very different to love.
0: Yeah.
1: Just to make, this is not a documentary,
0: no,
1: but this is Matthew McConaughey playing Matthew McConaughey,
0: yes,
1: and Woody Harrelson playing Woody Harrelson.
0: Yeah. All the other people, the wives, the mom, the kids, they're all just, you know, actors. But they themselves are playing themselves. And, you know, it's a very fictionalized version of themselves. So the characters are very exaggerated. They're not exactly Dumb and Dumber, but you can see how it might go that way. And they are, I love that it's two true life friends who are having a really good time together. And because they're having fun, we have fun too. Holland Taylor from Two and a Half Men, who is always amazing. Here she is delightful as Matthew's boozy, blousy, gun-toting, motorcycle-riding mother who gets the rumor ball rolling. The opening title sequence shows real life photographs of them together at the same points in their lives, and they really, really do bear a striking resemblance to each other. So it's super easy to buy into the myth. There is a plethora

0: plethora of dudes hanging out scenes, many exasperated wives scenes, and loads of gimme more of Matthew's mother scenes. I do like, you know, that they are like learning life lessons from each other, kind of. But, you know, it's those scenes are rare. I find Matthew McConaughey very appealing for obvious reasons.
1: Yes.
0: And Woody Harrelson very annoying. Reasons also obvious. So, you know, it's possible that this is the turd burger of the year, but I'm not sure. I might actually really love it. But, you know, there's only 3 episodes out and I need more. And I find myself like, I keep checking back on Apple Plus because I haven't figured out what day the next episode comes out.
1: Oh, they're making you wait.
0: They are, which is so mean because I have the, you know, patience of a, I don't know, who's the least patient?
1: A very young child.
0: There you go. I have the patience of a very young child. If you fall into this niche, it might be the show for you. If not, I cannot possibly higher recommend that you run to East of Eden. Yeah.
1: Brothers.
0: Are you going to hit the button?
1: It's on Apple Plus.
2: We're going deep today, huh?
3: This is all very dramatic.
4: Of course I'm dramatic. I'm a dance man.
5: You know, Oscar winner, Oscar, what do you call it when you don't?
6: Nominee.
1: I can't believe they've made a TV show instead of getting a DNA test.
0: Well, like, you know, they could have. I'm sure in real life they did, but before I get thrown out by Evil Mick, which I've decided you're only called that when you're trying to throw me out, Penelope sent in a text last week.
1: Oh, yes.
0: And asked about a TV series called Beauty in Black, which is on Netflix. It's a Tyler Perry thing. And I cannot believe how guilty this is, the guiltiest of guilty pleasures. It's super soapy, gorgeous people, each one more beautiful than the next, fighting out for their beauty empire. And it sort of starts like really sort of violent and kind of awful. But then it just sort of like gets like really, really soapy. And I'm just going to keep talking about it. But here's what I found fascinating. 3 seasons out, 4 seasons coming. It's one of the highest rated shows on Netflix. I asked all of my TV spies and no one will admit to having actually watched it. It's much like when 50 Shades of Grey came out and it was like the biggest bestseller. Couldn't find anyone who'd actually read the book. You know, they all had it hidden away in the bathroom, but you know, nobody was admitting to it. So I think Beauty in Black is probably the same kind of show. So if you know, if you're wanting something a little bit soapy and the kids are in bed, this could do it. So
1: also,
0: there you go, Penelope. That's
1: name,
0: what I'm thinking.
1: Say, and also if your name's Pauline rather than Penelope.
0: Oh, was it Pauline?
1: Yes.
0: Oh, I'm so sorry.
1: I knew it started with Penelope.
0: I knew it started with a P.
1: Memorable.
0: Yeah. Well,
1: and
0: yeah.
1: So is Pauline, thankfully.
0: Yeah. Maybe it's Paulini.
1: You know what I'm going to do to you?
0: Are you hitting the button?
1: Oh, and she's gone. Evil Mick needs to take over with the news, with the news headlines. Thank you for the TV shows, Nancy.
7: Thanks,
1: stop
7: Nancy.
1: Talking now. Get out of here.
0: Horns out. If I can get him out the door.
1: I need to check the traffic, but let's do the headlines first. What's going on?
7: Yes, the Prime Minister has called on wealthy countries to boost financial support for Pacific Islands facing immediate climate threats. Anthony Albanese has wrapped up a 3-day regional tour of Fiji and Tuvalu. Australia co-hosted a regional climate forum there ahead of next month's UN summit, addressing delegates in Nandi before boarding his flight back to Canberra. Mr. Albanese says it's time to put serious money on the table. However, the federal opposition leader has taken a swipe at the Prime Minister's Pacific climate trip. Anthony Albanese left Fiji to a lukewarm, warm response. And Angus Taylor says the entire taxpayer-funded trip was an expensive diplomatic failure. A commission of inquiry has called for an Australian Workers' Union official who claimed a CFMEU rival threatened to lay him out cold at a Brisbane construction site. AWU representative James Downey told the Queensland Inquiry into the CFMEU he'd only recently become a delegate when he went to visit members working on the Cultural Central bus stop upgrade in March 2023. And then he and 2 colleagues arrived on site. He said they were immediately surrounded by members of the rival union. Mr. Downey says the CFMEU members physically blocked entry to the site and one threatened to hit him if he tried to push through. Mr. Downey says similar interactions happened on a number of occasions. A man has been arrested on the Gold Coast after police allegedly found drug lab equipment in the boot of a stolen car. Police say they tracked the car to Narang Street in Southport and arrested a 38-year-old man about 6 o'clock this morning. It's alleged the car was stolen during a burglary at Paradise Island last month. And Australia's first lunar rover has been unveiled in Brisbane ahead of its scheduled 2030 launch to the moon as part of NASA's Artemis program. The 20-kilo suitcase-sized vehicle has special raised grip wheels designed to navigate loose, rugged terrain. QUT engineers have been fine-tuning its navigation software in a custom-built local simulation lab. And Keegan Buzzer from the Australian Space Agency says studying the ancient lunar surface will improve environmental models back on Earth. And just quickly for Brisbane Lions fans, Danny Daly has dropped out of the race to take over as head coach. He was touted as a possible successor to Chris Fagan, but he will stay in his current role. Assistant Cameron Bruce is now firming as the leading contender.
1: Interesting. All right. Thanks, Mick.
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6: Gold Coast. Traffic. Good afternoon. Check of those roads once again for your Gooding Drive with delays now starting to build through Merrimack. Nilsons Road with slight delays through Carrara. Hooker Boulevard busy through Broadbeach Waters. Delays along Olsen Avenue through Southport. Robina Parkway also with congestion through Robina. Riddy Creek Road with the usual congestion there through Burleigh Heads. Meanwhile in Parkwood, Smith Street Motorway under speed in both directions. Under speed conditions too on the Gold Coast Highway through Surface Paradise, Broadbeach and Miami. Ashmore Road with congestion through Benoa. Southport Rang Road with a slow patch of two lingering through Mullandina. Bermuda Street busy both ways through Varsity Lakes. Brisbane Road also slow outbound through Parkwood. And the M1 slowing southbound at the moment through Helensvale. I'm Nathaniel Singleton from ATN with the latest traffic on ABC Gold Coast.
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1: Well, my palm trees here at Mermaid Beach are anything to go by. It's a bit blowy out there. Scott Fransman, lifeguard supervisor, hello.
11: Hello, Bern. Yes, it is windy. It's very strong south-southeast winds this afternoon. So the pick spots are like where I'm at the moment at Burleigh and down that southern end of the coast. Definitely, it's really quite onshore up the northern end of the coast of probably, you know, 25 to possibly 30 knots winds today. So, but on the bright side, it has been quite sunny, so it's been a fairly good day for the beach, provided you can get those spots where you're out of the wind a little bit, burned, but still not too much on offer for the surfers. It's really quite small and hasn't been too much on offer. There's a few little tiny waves in the points down the southern end, and we've just got that tide coming in till about 6 o'clock tonight. The water has cooled off a bit, burned. It's gone up a little bit, but it's still just sub 20, so it's a little bit fresh in, but I'd say the next day or two it should start to pick up again once that southerly wind sort of keeps sort of turning up the next day or two. So hopefully that's a positive for us. But yeah, at the moment it's a pretty good day, but as long as you're on that southern end of the coast, definitely the pick spots.
1: Yeah, you've got to be protected from that wind at this stage by the looks of things. I was just watching to see, because I noticed well away from us there's a few storm cells up around the kind of inland of the Sunshine Coast, actually, and northwest of Brisbane, up around that kind of Wivenhoe Dam area. Some really nasty looking cells, actually, up that way. Just a little bit of shower activity I can see coming up from sort of Mullumbimby. Have you got any, can you see anything to the south of you that looks like we might see some rain here at all, Scott?
11: No, not really, Ben. I'm sort of blocked by the hill and all the pine trees here, but yeah, at the moment here it's looking quite good, and even up the rest of the coast up to the north there's plenty of sunshine at the moment, so yeah, fingers crossed it stays like that for the rest of the day, and maybe it rains tonight, that'd be pretty good, I guess.
1: Yeah, we'll take a bit more rain if we can get it. Scott Fransman, lifeguard supervisor, thanks.
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1: We are halfway through the annual Bleach Festival. Have you managed to get out and about, catch something at the hotter precinct

In fact, the basement of Hodder has been transformed as part of something called Awake. And White Rabbit Theatre are doing this. They've transformed the basement into an Irish pub, of all things. Why? We'll find out in a moment.

0: Van Morrison and Into the Mystic. I feel like that was pretty good timing, considering we're about to have an Irish influence as part of the Bleach Festival, which of course is underway right now, our signature arts and culture festival here on the GC. Have you been getting out and about? Maybe you'll get along to the basement at Hodder and think to yourself, hang on a minute, have I just walked into an Irish pub? And indeed, have I just walked into a wake? You know, it's interesting. We don't discuss things like grief and loss that much. Somehow mixing it with humor and the absurd is a very interesting thing to do. And that is what's happening as part of Bleach. The performance is called Awake. And with me is award-winning multi-instrumentalist Victoria Falconer in studio with not one but two instruments, actually. You're not going to play them both, are you?
1: No, I could never. I've brought along my collaborator, Alex Stedman, to play the violin with us.
0: Exactly.
1: In a little bit.
0: And you've got the accordion as well.
1: Yes,
0: so
1: good and portable.
0: First of all, just take me into the space. Am I walking into an Irish pub or walking into a theatre?
1: I mean, you know, we're giving you a space that is absolutely that liminal place that could be an Irish pub. It is absolutely in the middle of a wake. It also is the kitchen table at which our central character, the widow, is desperately trying to write a eulogy, which, you know, is a strange place for anybody to be. And kind of we move in and out of all of these different scenes as she travels through her grief and tries to work out how to combat it and how to get through it.
0: Yeah, so grief is a tough topic in some ways.
1: Mm-hmm.
0: And yet somehow when you are writing a eulogy, you do get the opportunity to have a laugh sometimes.
1: Yeah, you gotta, because I think it's such a human response to such incredible emotion or loss or tragedy. You know, we always find that sort of the bleak, the absurd, like the unexpected humor. And that's very much what Awake is about. It kind of has, it butts up this like very fun, out there humor along with great beauty and lots of live music as well, which is such a way to deal with your grief as well through art.
0: And I'm right in saying awake is one word, not
1: indeed. Yes.
0: Awake.
1: Tricky
0: but,
1: on radio.
0: I know, but obviously it is awake.
1: It is indeed.
0: Okay.
1: Yes.
0: So that's the double up. Tell me about your character, the widow.
1: Oh no, not me.
0: Oh, that's
1: the iconic Valerie Bader is playing the widow, and she's fabulous. So a few of us have come up from Sydney to work with local Gold Coast theatre company, White Rabbit Theatre. Fabulous femme-led indie theatre company. It's Valerie, myself and Alec, who are here with you, and beautiful Joe, who is local as well. And Valerie plays the widow. We, the three keeners, which is an Irish word for the people who help, like, sort of sing about grief. They keen. So there's the three of us that kind of are beside her. Are we figments of her imagination? Are we real? Are we just freaky little weirdos in her kitchen? We're not sure. But we play the music. We kind of tell her stories and in a very theatrical kind of manner help her to kind of deal with what she's got to go through.
0: Yeah, I mean, different cultures obviously do very different things at times.
1: Exactly.
0: Of grief.
1: So
0: why look at the Irish way of things?
1: Well, I think we've actually blended quite a few different ways of looking at grief into this show. Lisa, the writer and director, was part of the Art Keeper program at Hodder a few years ago and asked me to collaborate with her on this piece. And she had written a bunch of scenes, monologues and stories and sort of lots of myths and legends that are also dealing with grief from different cultures, all around this one topic. And we knew that we had to put music in there, so we did. But her background is Irish, and I am also interested in the idea that different cultures use different types of music or poetry or however to kind of process human emotion. It's such a universal thing. So both of those kind of places coming together to make the show is really, you know, what we've explored and hopefully what we're going to present tonight in our opening night.
0: Tonight is opening night. Mm. By Saturday, I understand you're having a Kaylee.
1: We are.
0: So now this is after the show. What's going on here?
1: So I'm reaching out. I want all of the fabulous music musicians. And look, it doesn't matter if you've got Irish folk in you or not. Trust me, I learned along the way. I'm like a tiny little bit Scottish and a hell of a lot Philippine, and we do not jig generally. We do a lot of dancing, but not jigging. So I had to learn how to do it. But it's really fun. If you've got a violin in the back room, if you've got an accordion, if you've got, hell, a drum. I'll take a drum. I'll take a flute. Whatever you've got. And we'll have a bunch of nice, easy tunes to play along with. I know that there is an Irish trad kind of society group around you. There's a community on the Gold Coast. Okay. I want
0: come
1: you
0: out.
1: All in.
0: You got to come out.
1: Because we're
0: going to
1: play some tunes.
0: Kaylee,
1: we're going to have a party. We're going to kick up our heels and have
0: all
1: a good time.
0: So are we going to jig our way? I've got to get the latest traffic. But before I do that and before I get the news, you're going to grab your accordion.
1: Yes.
0: Alec is ready with the fiddle. In fact, you can even just give us a little fiddle just while we're getting the accordion ready. It's not sounding sad at the moment.
1: Oh, no, but that's it. You got to celebrate as well, right?
0: Go for it.
1: Here we go. Count us.
2: Two.

0: That is a beautiful accordion right there.
1: Thank you so
0: Look
1: much.
0: At that.
1: My baby.
0: That's your baby.
1: She's my baby. Yes, she's Italian.
0: Not that your fiddle isn't gorgeous too, Alec. Oh, absolutely beautiful.
1: Stunning.
0: But that's a gorgeous.
1: Thank you. Well,
0: has it got a
1: come
0: name?
1: See it in person. Yes, she is Sophia.
0: Sophia. I knew she'd have a name.
1: Yeah, she must.
0: All right, Sophia's part of this show
1: sure is.
0: Victoria Falconer joining you here in studio. Opening night tonight of Awake, put together by White Rabbit Theatre, but with friends
1: Indeed.
0: From the South joining us. Alec, thank you so much for a little jig this afternoon. And best of luck with the Kaylee at the final night
1: thank
0: on Saturday night as well. Thanks
1: Hope
0: for coming in.
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3: Good afternoon. Check out those roads once again for your Wednesday run home. Gooding Drive with delays at the moment through Merrimack. Nilsons Road with congestion through Carrara. Hooker Boulevard busy through Broadbeach Waters. Underspeed conditions along Olsen Avenue through Southport. Meanwhile, the Robina Parkway with a few delays there. Two Reedy Creek Road seeing the usual congestion in both directions through Burley Heads. Smith Street Motorway is slowing both ways through Parkwood. Underspeed conditions along the Gold Coast Highway through Surfers Paradise, Broadbeach and Miami. Ashmore Road with congestion through Benowa. Bermuda Street busy both ways through Varsity Lakes. Pretty heavy along Brisbane Road at the moment, two outbound through Parkwood and Oxy Drive with heavy northbound delays through Paradise Point and the M1 slow southbound through Helensvale. I'm Nathaniel Singleton from ATN with the latest traffic on ABC Gold Coast.
0: Thanks very much, Nathaniel. Sitting in for Brad, who is away for the rest of the week on a holiday. The good news and the not such good news around housing construction numbers after the 4 o'clock news.
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0: ABC News, good afternoon. I'm Michael Bausch. Sombre vigils are underway across Israel as the nation marks 3 years since the deadly cross-border attack by Hamas militants. Middle East correspondent Matthew Doran reports.
1: As dawn broke near the Gaza border, people gathered at the site of the Nova Music Festival, the scene of the deadliest massacre on October 7, 2023, near the town of Ra'im. In all, around 1,200 people were killed and 250 taken hostage in communities near the Gaza border as Hamas fighters tore through during the surprise raids. Today's commemorations are being led by the families of the bereaved, separate from the state memorials which were held earlier in the week, with a desire to keep the government separate from some of these events. Simmering anger about the failures which allowed Hamas to launch its attacks still persisting. Matthew Doran, ABC News, Jerusalem.
0: Forensic experts are examining the scene where a man's body was found on the Fraser Coast. A member of the public made the discovery near a walking track at Maryborough West this morning. The man is believed to be in his 40s, with police working to confirm his identity. Detective Acting Inspector Cameron Schneider is urging anyone with information to come forward.
2: It's quite a remote area off the track in some industrial area. So we're asking members of the public if they're around that area of Slaughters Road and Walker Street, if they got any CCTV or dash cam to provide it to police.
0: The federal opposition leader has taken another swipe at the Prime Minister's Pacific climate trip. Anthony Albanese left Fiji today and flew home after a lukewarm response to the Australian-led summit. The meeting failed to attract significant world leaders from outside the region. Angus Taylor says the entire taxpayer-funded trip was an expensive diplomatic failure. The federal government says a massive new shipyard in the US will secure the delivery of Australia's nuclear submarine fleet. The multi-billion dollar Baltimore facility will fast-track production rates for the AUKUS security pact. The Pentagon plans to sell 3 Virginia-class vessels to the Royal Australian Navy next decade. Defence Minister Richard Marles says the manufacturing surge ensures assembly lines remain on track for the early 2030s deadline.
3: The schedule is on cue, I guess, to achieving what we need to see it achieved by the early 2030s in order to create the space for us to be able to purchase the first of the Virginia classes.
0: Russia has launched a fresh aerial assault on Ukraine's capital, Kiev. Air defence warnings sent residents fleeing into underground metro stations. Multiple explosions rocked 4 separate municipal districts. At least 2 people were killed.

0: Hollywood has been radically reshaped by a massive corporate merger after Paramount finalised its blockbuster takeover of Warner Brothers Discovery. Here's North America correspondent Cayman Gok.
1: After months of legal disputes, the two Hollywood giants have become one in a $160 billion deal. It means one media company, now named Skydance, will own CBS, CNN, HBO, Paramount, Warner Brothers, Nickelodeon, and more. The merger puts cable network CNN particularly in uncertain territory, as the CEO, David Ellison, is an ally of Donald Trump, who publicly discredits and attacks the news organisation. Mr. Ellison said the deal was historic for the film industry, but critics fear it will stifle competition and lead to job cuts and higher costs for consumers. Cayman Gok, ABC News, Washington.
0: To sport, and the Brisbane Lions football manager Danny Daly has dropped out of the race to take over as head coach. He'd been touted as a possible successor to Chris Fagan, who stepped down last week after the historic AFL Premiership three-peat. Daly will stay in his current role, but he'll be part of the internal selection panel. Assistant Cameron Bruce is seen as the front-runner. The weather for Queensland: isolated showers and storms tomorrow for northern regions, the Gulf Country and the Central Highlands and coal fields. Mostly fine in the far west and southwest. Brisbane's temperature range, 16 to 24. The Sunshine Coast, 16 to 23. The Gold Coast, 14 to 23. And at Ipswich, 11 to 26. Mostly fine about the southeast on Friday. A possible shower for Saturday and Sunday. On Moreton Bay, southeasterlies reaching 30 knots, seas 1.5 metres. 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
3: Great to be with you on this Wednesday afternoon. I'll be checking the commute for you a little later this half hour. Also, the good news and bad news in today's housing construction figures. On one hand, today's latest data shows the number of homes under construction in Australia is at a record high. On the other hand, we are still falling well short of the number of homes needed as defined in the National Housing Accord. So 2 years into that five-year target of 1.2 million new homes, should we be celebrating what has been done, or are things falling badly behind what we need? More on that soon. Also, the race to install data centres across the country is raising concerns among residents who could be impacted if they turn up next door. The state government, as you've heard, is taking the approval process away from local councils. But should residents have more of a say in where they're located? We'll take a look at that later this half hour. And it's Wednesday, even though I think it's still feeling like Tuesday, because Tuesday felt like a Monday, didn't it? Rewind Mastermind. Are you my Rewind Mastermind? You'll be listening out for a clue. Tell me what the song is and who's singing it. Of course, it is in reverse, so you'll have to work it out for yourself. 1-300-903-917. If you're my Rewind Mastermind, we'll play that after the 4:30 headlines.
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3: Looking outside at the moment, and 22 degrees it is. That's at the airport. 21 at the Seaway, 23 degrees now at Canungra, and 19 degrees on Tambourine Mountain. Yeah, those temperatures have fallen fairly quickly. 25 inland at Bow Desert. Brisbane's on 24 and Byron on 20 degrees. Got a couple of little tiny showers in the northern New South Wales area. I can just see something heading towards Mooloolambah, but it's the slightest shower just to the west of Mooloolambah, and a few others are just moving up the coast from Mullumbimby. Nothing like the nasty storm cell I can see on the radar at the moment. I can see, there you go, they've got some severe thunderstorm warnings in parts of southeast Queensland right now, around that kind of Gatton area and other parts of Queensland as well. Nasty cell in the Lockyer area as well, just sort of north or west of Ipswich, really, up north of

Laidley, I think it is. Nasty little cell by the looks of that. Very dark. We haven't got anything like that in our area. Although, just noticed on the radar, picking up a couple of more showers, literally as I speak, just south of Tweed Heads now. So maybe we'll see a little bit of that shower action. It did say a shower or two on the forecast today, and it did say that we'd have a medium chance of showers. It said it was less likely in the late afternoon and evening, but I'm not so sure about that now. They'll update that soon, and we'll see what they're saying next. We have got these southeasterly winds, though, 25 to 35 k per hour. They should decrease tonight, late in the evening, but it'll still be 15 to 20 k per hour southeasterlies blowing. By tomorrow, a slight chance of a shower, again most likely in the late morning, but also in the afternoon. We're heading for a top tomorrow of 23 degrees, and we'll get down to 14 degrees tonight.

0: Simple Minds and Glittering Prize. Just coming on, 13 past four, 13 past five across the border. The Glittering Prize, of course, that states and territories and the federal government wants is 1.2 million new homes. And in the midst of a housing crisis, some rare good news today. New houses are being built in Australia faster than they ever have been before. Almost 250,000 dwellings are under construction, the highest on record. According to the Australian Bureau of Statistics, they released the data today showing that just over 47,000 homes were built in the June quarter this year. That's up on the previous quarter. But if Australia is to reach that magic 1.2 million new homes by mid-2029, then we actually need to be building 70,000 homes every quarter. So why are we so far behind? And can we catch up? The Housing Industry Association today said that despite this encouraging quarter, more needs to be done. I've got HIA Managing Director Jocelyn Martin joining me on Drive. Hi, Jocelyn.
1: Good afternoon, Vern.
0: Are we allowed to stop for a moment and just be celebrating 250,000 or nearly being built right now, or is there no room for it?
1: No, there's room for it. There's definitely room for it. And look, I think it's important to say that those figures that came out today as of June are worth celebrating, because what they showed was improved confidence in the market, some of the federal and state government initiatives starting to happen. And you know, the market is all built around confidence, investment and first home buyers and so forth, all in making that purchase because they feel like it's the right thing to do. And so that June figure, both quarter, from one quarter to another, and year-to-date figures are really good. And so, you know, when we started the year, we were celebrating. We were starting to see things really improve. And then we got a couple of hits, I suppose, and the things have sort of dropped off since the federal budget at the end of May.
0: Okay, so because the government has indicated that the tax reforms and limiting this negative gearing to only new built or newly built investment properties would be helping fuel this, you know, record number of construction, new construction of homes. Do you agree with that?
1: Well, certainly we were happy that they had not applied those tax changes to new homes, and certainly on paper that seems like the right thing to do. But the market is very is based a lot around confidence. And we're talking about the investment market here when we're talking about negative gearing and capital gains tax. They're the people who bring in money to support a rental accommodation, for instance. And so when they feel like the market is reacting in a certain way, so prices are going down, for instance, which is what they did in response to this, they'll wait. They'll sit on their hands and just and wait. So in theory, it is good to that it applies to new homes, but once the existing housing market reacts and prices start to go down there, people will more likely remain in the existing housing market and not necessarily build a new home. And so it's at the moment, I think we're in a period of time where the market is just lacking a lot of confidence, and the new home, that's taken the wind out of the new home building construction market. We think it's reasonably temporary, but of course the more interest rates we increases we have, you know, the longer that is going to, I suppose, endure.
0: Yeah. I mean, we know how complex this whole, you know, ecosystem is. It's an ecosystem, and there's, you know, fluctuations here, something drops there. It's an advantage to some, it's a disadvantage to others. So what we do know from today's stats is what I was saying, almost, you know, a quarter of a million dwellings under construction, the highest on record. But each quarter is still missing the mark if we are to get to the number of homes that we need. You're not only saying that we're missing the targets, which is about 70,000 every quarter, as I said, but you say there's an economic impact too. In what way?
1: Look, I think it's really important to recognise that, I mean, it's an upside and a downside, that 50% of, almost 50% of the cost of a new house and land package is made up of taxes, fees and charges. And of course, every time a home changes hands, there is stamp duty as well. Now, those are things that actually provide revenue for state governments and federal government. And when you see a decline in the in home sales, I mean, there is definitely going to be an impact on income for government. I was at a function only last week with your treasurer in Queensland, and they were already recognising the reduction in stamp duties receipts and the impact that that's going to have on their own, on their budget and the infrastructure and the work that they want to do, you know, in to the tune of around $1 billion. Now, that's got to make a difference in what, in the kind of things that they can do with that money when the market falls away. So I guess what we kind of want to identify is that a decline in the housing market has impacts beyond the beyond just the homeowner. It actually has will have impacts in that stamp duty and government GST revenue, if you like, for government.
0: Housing Industry Association Managing Director Jocelyn Martin is with me. Today you were also saying that it's something like a $45 billion loss in economic activity, that's what would be generated by building the amount of homes that is the target of this, 1.2 million that we say we need within a 5-year period. The other thing, though, Jocelyn, that we only heard last week from the RBA was that we need to slow the economy. So if we were to build all of these houses and meet the target, would we be stoking the economy? And then does that create another problem?
1: Yeah, well, I guess there's probably two responses to that. The first one is that obviously the RBA are looking at the inflationary impacts. And one of the biggest contributions to inflation at the moment is rental accommodation. And when we don't build enough homes, and that puts pressure on rental accommodation. And you look at areas like Southeast Queensland, for instance, where there's a lot of activity there, rental vacancy rates are very, very low. And so that puts pressure on prices, and that does contribute to inflation. I guess the other thing that, this 1.2 million homes, not a fanciful number. It's actually a number that we need to make sure to have so that we can accommodate the population that we have now and start to have an impact on affordability. And so, whilst certainly construction of new homes creates jobs, it creates tax revenue, it creates all sorts of activity in the economy, it actually is the amount of homes that we need to avoid actually pressure on house prices. So, I think we're not necessarily saying that we're certainly not saying that the industry needs any kind of stimulus like a home builder style thing. That would definitely be something that would turbocharge the market, and that would not be the right thing to do at the moment.
0: No. One last question around all of this, because we are hearing about a shortage of construction workers and tradies. Does that continue at the moment, and can you see that impacting the next time the ABS puts figures out?
1: Yeah, well, one of the markets like Southeast Queensland and areas like, say, South Australia and Western Australia, where there is a lot of other activity going on. In Southeast Queensland, of course, they're trying to put the Olympics on, and that's putting pressure on all sorts of labour markets. So in Queensland, you're probably going to see the market recover fairly quickly because of that kind of underlying demand. But at the same time, when it starts to recover, the first thing that's going to happen is this constraint with skilled labour. And so that's why we've obviously been keen to see an intelligent conversation about skilled migration. And we also know that we need to look after our apprentices and also those people who employ apprentices. So we're actively kind of talking to government about those, the sources and the demands on the labour. And it's across all trades, but, data centres is probably the latest impact where they're really kind of putting pressure on electrical trades, for instance. But, the picture changes a bit all the time. But the second that trades are in short supply, the prices go up. So you don't really, you want to make sure that there's adequate skilled labour, not just to be able to build the homes, but to be able to make sure that it doesn't have this adverse impact on prices.
0: Yeah, it's so interesting. You've just mentioned data centres. It's literally my next topic, Jocelyn. Right. And I feel like if we were to try and even attempt the Venn diagram of everything we've just talked about that is impacting all of these different things. I don't know how many coloured pencils I would need. Yeah, exactly. But really interesting to talk to you. We'll celebrate the good things in today's stats and we'll look to improve in the things we need improvement on. Jocelyn Martin, thank you.
1: All right, bye-bye.
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3: Good afternoon. Checking those roads for you once again. Robina Parkway with the latest.

is north and southbound through Robina, Olsen Avenue with the usual congestion there through Southport, Hooker Boulevard, busy through Broadbeach Waters, Gooding Drive with delays there too, and Merrimack Nielsen's Road with delays through Carrara, Smith Street Motorway, slowing both ways through Parkwood, Reedy Creek Road also with congestion through Burleigh Heads, the Gold Coast Highway seeing underspeed conditions through Surfers Paradise, Broadbeach and Miami, Ashmore Road with delays through Benowa, in Mullandunna, Southport Narang Road with a slow patch or two lingering, Brisbane Road a crawl in and outbound through Parkwood at the moment, Bermuda Street busy both ways through Varsity Lakes, Oxy Drive heavy northbound through Paradise Point, and the M1 underspeed southbound from Ormo to Narang and northbound through Pacific Pines. I'm Nathaniel Singleton from ATN with the latest traffic on ABC Gold Coast.

0: Has it got you clicking this afternoon? 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
0: 26 past four, an hour later in the Tweed, checking the latest news headlines soon. In fact, you might have heard in the news recently that the state government will take back control for approval processes around data centres, taking that off local councils. They say to ensure consistent regulations across the state. Earlier this week, our mayor, Tom Tate, shared his support for that plan.
2: Technology-wise, IT, AI, all this new economy, the data centre will help accelerate that. But I still believe in consultation, and so tech people on the journey of where the data centre is going to be.
0: That's the Mayor, Tom Tate. But what will happen to concerns of local communities potentially set to live next door to these centres? And can they have their say? Could it carry more weight? Should the state government oversee the rollout and construction, taking it off our local council? Bronwyn Cumbo is a lecturer at the University of Technology Sydney who's been looking into the community responses to data centres and their construction, and she spoke to Brekkie host Trevor Jackson this morning.
3: I'm not sure how the Queensland government's going to implement this policy. What we've seen in New South Wales is that is what's happened. So when you have a state significant development, local communities really only become aware of the project late in the piece, once the development proposal has been completed, it's been applied, and then it's put up for exhibition.

0: So the question's really not so much whether communities can object to these developments. It's really about how much influence they have over the development. So things like where these data centres are located in the first place, how they're designed and integrated with the energy and water system, how they bring long-term value to the community. So if the state government can design policies that ensure that local communities do have a say but also influence over these designs, you can have a more trust-based relationship with the local community who's going to be essentially bearing the cost of these infrastructures.
1: Do you think that the fears are warranted from those that you've spoken to in communities that have been impacted by data centres being built in their backyard?
0: Well, it depends. It depends on the design of the project. It depends where it's located. Every single data centre is different and the context is different. So, for instance, we just recently had the Goodman $1.2 billion data centre proposal withdrawn from the Lane Cove West precinct in Sydney. So that's an urban context. It's located in a very small industrial park that's located right next to bushland, next to residents and local river. So location-wise, that was a tricky one because it's 16 metres from the closest household. It's also right next to bushland, which that particular community really values. So what happened there was the developer didn't engage in the community in a way that they felt they were being heard, and the values of the community were overlooked. So they underestimated how much this community cared about that place, which led to huge amounts of community resistance and ultimately led to the withdrawal of that project. So it is in the developer's interest to engage with communities early to see how they can align this project with community values and ensure that they are benefiting in the long term. I've seen that in Queensland, they are introducing community benefit agreements and social impact assessments early on before the proposal goes in. That's very similar to what we're seeing in New South Wales and Victoria. But that can be done a million different ways. So how authentic that engagement process is really up to the developer. And often there's an idea that communities are the hurdle to be kind of overcome rather than a partner to learn from. And I think there's a great opportunity here for developers to really engage from the caretakers of these communities who understand what's important and unique about this place, so they can think and incorporate that knowledge into how they're thinking about the design and location of these quite substantial data. Very large infrastructure projects.
1: Yeah. I asked about the fears in communities, and as you say, each project is different, each situation is unique, but we do know that data centres are very hungry for energy. They use a lot of water resources. I guess the question is, what's in it for the local community? Like, are there any economic benefits? Are there really that many employment opportunities? What are the benefits for local communities if they're going to say, yeah, okay, we don't mind, you can put a data centre here in our backyard?
0: Well, the local benefits are a little bit opaque at the moment. So what we do know, like you said, the costs are energy and water use, impacts on the local environment, potential costs to the bills of ratepayers, depending on how well the Queensland government incorporates the federal expectation around infrastructure. So the federal government's recently introduced expectations to try and invite developers to cover the cost of infrastructure so it doesn't fall to bill payers.
2: That's Bronwyn Cumbo, a lecturer at the University of Technology, Sydney, who's been looking at different community responses to data centres and their construction around the country. And, of course, the Queensland government saying it wants to take over the planning of these data centres, take it out of control of local councils. Chatting, of course, there to Trevor Jackson, who you can catch from 5 o'clock every morning for breakfast. It's just after 4:30. Let's get the latest news headlines. Mick's in. G'day, Mick.
3: Yeah, hi, Bern. Headlines. Queensland mayors and lobby groups have entered the political battlefield as Queensland steps up its fight against a controversial federal disaster funding shakeup. Queensland Minister Anne Leahy has written to the Prime Minister as part of the state's push for Canberra to abandon its shakeup to funding arrangements. The Commonwealth's been covering 64%, with the state contributing the rest, but it's now proposed the expense be split 50-50. The letter has been signed by every Queensland mayor and peak groups, including the Farmers Federation and RACQ,

Townsville Mayor Nick DiMatteo says he wants clarity from the federal government. The federal government says it's aiming to streamline the process for councils and consultation continues. Somber vigils are underway across Israel as the nation marks 3 years since the deadly cross-border attack by Hamas militants. As dawn broke near the Gaza border, people gathered at the site of the Nova Music Festival, the scene of the deadliest massacre on the 7th of October 2023.

0: led by the families of the bereaved, separate from the state memorials which were held earlier in the week, with a desire to keep the government separate from some of these events. Simmering anger about the failures which allowed Hamas to launch its attacks still persist. A massive display of student power has forced French President Emmanuel Macron to call an emergency meeting as strikes shut down secondary schools across France. It was a big show of strength from the lycée, which is the upper secondary school in France, and these students, and the government is now urging them to return to the classroom. It's promised that time will be set aside in schools before the end of the week to discuss the problems of staffing, timetables, and dilapidated buildings are our main grievances. But whether the organisers of the protest will consider that as a sufficient gesture in their direction seems doubtful. What they want is clear commitment from the government, but more money will be made available for education. And until that happens, the student unions are calling for the protests to continue. Hollywood has been radically reshaped by a massive corporate merger after Paramount finalized its blockbuster takeover of Warner Brothers Discovery. After months of legal disputes, the two Hollywood giants have become one in a $160 billion deal. So there's now one media company called Skydance, which owns CBS, CNN, HBO, Paramount, Warner Brothers, Nickelodeon, and more. That's massive.
1: It's massive, isn't it?
0: That also means CNN could be in uncertain territory, as the CEO, David Ellison, is an ally of Donald Trump, who publicly discredits and attacks the news organisation. And cricket, Bern. Australia's cricket coach remains hopeful that Cameron Green can still play a part as a specialist batsman against South Africa despite missing the first test, which starts in 2 days. Green has been ruled out of the series opener in Durban after suffering an abdominal tear in the one-dayers last week. Selectors are weighing up Cooper Connolly and Nick Maddison for the vacant spot.
1: Listen to the joy in your voice.
0: I love how they schedule it. Hey, the new Rugby League Grand Final last weekend, and then this is the test. It's not in Australia, it's in South Africa, but it's a great opponent. Should be a really exciting lead up to our cricket summer of cricket. And you can catch it all on ABC Sport, of course.
1: Of course you can. And if there's any important updates, you'll hear it here on Drive man who, if he's not talking about music, he's talking about sport.
0: Pretty much.
1: In fact, I'm inviting Mick back in before 5 o'clock to talk about a very important topic that I cannot tell you about. I'm not allowed to say what it is because, first of all, I have to find my...
2: Rewind. Mastermind.
1: And until I do that, yes. I can't even say what we're talking about.
0: Exactly. It'll give it away.
1: It would give it away. Exactly. And maybe I even just gave a clue. Do you think so?
0: That's okay.
1: Maybe. Maybe. All right. Let's see how we go. This is your way into the drawer, of course.
2: Are you the Rewind Mastermind?
1: If you are, I need 1-300-903-917 to be punched into your phone right now because you know what the song is and who's singing this. I reckon it's tough. 1-300-903-917. I've got a longer clue if you do need it, but just let's see if some big fans are out there. Look, if I played it the way it's meant to be, you'd get it in an instant. But that's obviously how Rewind Mastermind works. 1-300-903-917. I guess whoever's singing it is worth talking about since I'm inviting Mick Radojkovic back in to chat about it. But can you guess the song and who's singing it? I've got a longer clue if you need it, but let's see how you go with this. 1-300-903-917.
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1: Yeah, that's the number if you are my Rewind Mastermind this afternoon. I've got Ellen on the line listening at Mermaid Beach. Hi, Ellen. Oh, hang on a minute, Ellen. Don't say hello to me yet. Now you can say hello. Hi, Ellen. I can. Sorry, that was my mistake, not yours. Hello.
2: Okay. Hi, how are you going?
1: Very well. This is your clue.

0: What do you reckon?
1: Well, I'm going to say Powderfinger.
0: Yes.
1: But in terms of what song, I really don't know, so I'm just going to have a guess with My Happiness.
0: Okay. Powderfinger, My Happiness? It is not. But Ellen, I think you've been helpful. That's all I'm going to say. 1-300-903-917. Bounce back in if you have another idea. Let's go to Dean, who's at Runaway Bay. Hi, Dean.
2: Hey, how are you?
0: Very well. What do you reckon?
2: Definitely The Finger and The Day We Come.
0: The Finger and The Day We Come. Okay, I think we've worked out it's Powderfinger, but it's not The Day You Come. Okay, all right. So we know it's Powderfinger. Here we go. You got to go back for this one. 1-300-903-917. It's not My Happiness. It's not The Day You Come. What is it? Okay, we've worked out it's Powderfinger. I'm going to give you some thinking music that is clearly not Powderfinger. It's Margaret Ehrlich. But what Powderfinger song is that? Are you my rewind mastermind? If you are, call me 1-300-903-917.

Such a huge album for Margaret Ehrlich, wasn't it? 1989, the album was Safety in Numbers, and that song, Escaping. I am looking for a rewind mastermind here on 91.7 ABC Gold Coast Drive. Your clue, well, I gave you the short clue before, and we managed to work out that it's Powderfinger, but which song? I can tell you it's not My Happiness, and it's not The Day You Come, which have already been guessed.

0: That is definitely more helpful, Mick Radojkovic.
1: Yes, I had to make it a little tricky.
0: Yeah, 1-300-903-917. Plus, the thing about some Bowderbinger songs is, you, even in reverse, they can sound the same, right?
1: And they are. And it could have been a very much an easier option for this from this band. It's. Shall we talk about why we're doing this?
0: Well, as soon as I get another guest from Ellen, who's listening at Mermaid Beach, as we know, she's back in. She's like, no, now I've got it, Bern. Hello, Ellen.
2: Hi again.
0: Hello. What do you think it might be?
2: I'm going to go Passenger this time.
0: She's going Passenger. No, but feel free to go through the entire discography, Ellen. At some point, you're going to get there. We're looking for my...
3: Rewind.
0: Mastermind. Yes, Ellen has had two tries now. No, it is not Passenger. It is not My Happiness. It is not The Day You Come. But let me give
1: you... They have a lot
0: you,
1: of songs.
0: They've got a lot of songs. This is your extra long clue.
4: Sad, sad, sad, sad.

0: And the phone lines light up with the finger fans. Ooh. 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I'm watching it right now. 1-300-903-917.
1: It's quite good backwards too. I like it.
0: It actually is working for me backwards, which is classic powder finger. Simone at Wurrungeri. We haven't spoken for ages.
2: No, it's been a while.
0: It's been too long. Okay, which powder finger song is it?
2: I'm just having a stab. Sunset.
0: Oh, great song. But no, it's not Sunsets. I'm going to go back in time, okay? Back in time. That's going to be my clue, okay. Nick. And you're going to tell us why we're talking about Powderfinger in a moment. But guess what? Ellen from Mermaid Beach is back in. Hello, Ellen.
3: Hi again.
0: Okay, which one is it this time?
3: My Kind of Scene.
0: My Kind of Scene. No, it is not. I cannot believe it. She goes, it has to be. I know it is.
4: Oh.

Ooh, the longer clue for Rewind Mastermind. Mick Radojkovic is going to tell you why Powderfinger are so hot right now after Tamlin at Pacific Pines. Is my Rewind Mastermind? Are you, Tamlin? Hello?

0: Hello.
1: Hello. Which Powderfinger song is that?
0: I was going to say These Days.
2: It's getting closer,
1: but no, it is not These Days. Thank you for playing, Tamlin. If you have another idea, you can bounce back in while people are thinking about it.
2: Yes.
1: Are they...
2: Can we give a hint? I'll give a hint.
1: Okay, give us a hint for the song.
2: Okay, well, I'll give a hint for the album that this song is on. Should we do that?
1: Yeah, do that.
2: Because just a month ago, we celebrated 30 years since the release of Double Allergic, which is the second record from Powderfinger, of course, the one that exploded them all over the place, Pick You Up, DAF, and this song.
1: And so it's not Pick You Up and it's not DAF.
2: I hope that helps.
1: The lesser known single, can safely say. Only in retrospect, at the time it was massive, this song.
2: It was massive. This song, well, got to the Hottest 100. It was quite a high number in there.
1: As did DAF and Pick You Up.
2: Exactly.
1: So it's neither of those two. It has to be something else. It has to be a single from that album. Finger fans, where are you? 1-300-903-917. Everyone is saying... what are the clues that are out there? Why are we genuinely saying this? Because
2: there are billboards around the country. We're not talking about just Brisbane. We're talking about Sydney and Melbourne, and these are cryptic billboards with a bunch of numbers and letters all sort of spinning around. If it's an active billboard, a moving one, they're all spinning around, but they show off different like numbers and words, and the words are like songs, Powderfinger songs, like Sunset and Happiness. And then there's a date in there that shows the 13th of the 11th, 2010. Now, that is the date of the very last official Powderfinger gig, which they did at River Stage in Brisbane. And that was the last show they've ever done, apart from like a special COVID one they did in 2020, but that was like a remote one. So these billboards reveal things like their ARIA numbers, how many albums they've done, and it's
1: so they're definitely okay. So those billboards have to be done by Powderfinger and or their management.
2: Exactly. Like, so there's something.
1: No one. This isn't some little like bit of graffiti somewhere or someone, you know.
2: No, it's a big campaign.
1: Like, it's a campaign.
2: They're all over the place. They're not just in one or two spots. There is a number of them in Brisbane and Sydney and Melbourne. Now, along with this, there's also an Instagram account which has been created called The Return of the Electric Horseman. That's the name of the Instagram account. That is also the title of the last song on the Double Allergic record. So there's another big hint, right? And people like Bernard and Ian Hogue and Darren Milton are following that account on Instagram and liked it as well. So we know they're involved in some way in this. So they know what's going on. But as
1: this
2: I said,
1: this is 30 years since Double Allergic.
2: Yeah.
1: I mean,
2: it's an anniversary.
1: There's not very many months left, though, of the 30th year.
2: So speculation is, what is it? Is it just a re-release of the 30th anniversary album? Is it a one-off show? Is it a tour? Is it an ARIA special? I don't know. Everyone's just speculating what it could be.
1: Has anybody cracked in the Powderfinger camp with any information? I know you've been onto your contacts today.
2: I've been texting Ian Hogue. I know Ian, and I said, Ian, tell me what's going on. And he has not been forthcoming. And obviously, you know, he's probably not going to reveal it to us on here on ABC Gold Coast, but I could almost try, right?
1: I mean, you know, you just want to sort of, you know, just wondering if it's worth talking about.
2: Exactly.
1: Tell me if it's not worth talking about.
2: Yes.
1: Does that work?
2: I think it's worth talking about, but we need someone to discuss his song as well.
1: Here's a clue again, everyone, and it is on Double Allergic, so we've given you one of the biggest clues possible.
0: Oh,

0: really want to play this song too, but I can't do it until we have a Rewind Mastermind. So 1-300-903-917. Can you pick that song? You've got to be a Powderfinger fan, I reckon. You probably listened to Double Allergic, whether it was on CD or
1: when that
0: cassette.
1: Record came out. Oh, I loved it so much.
0: Yeah.
1: Different to their first album, which didn't really take off, Parables for Wooden Ears. It was very much more alternative sort of record. And then Double Allergic came out and we heard Pick You Up, which I think was the first single, and it

0: just like, whoa, who is this band?
1: Who is this band?
0: And that's 30 plus years ago now that it came out. It blows my mind.
1: I was like a cadet television reporter in regional Queensland going, oh my God, who's this band? Mm-hmm. And why didn't I already know them in Brisbane? And, you know, and everybody knew someone. If you grew up in Brisbane, everyone seemed to know someone who knew someone in Powderfinger. It was like, oh, I know someone who's in Powderfinger. 1-300-903-917. I am looking for my Rewind mastermind, Jackie at Telebudra.
2: Hello.
1: Hello.
0: Hi.
1: How are you?
2: Very well, thank you.
1: That is good. Are you my Rewind mastermind today?
2: Well, we shall see.
1: Okay.
2: I think it's Living Type.
1: Living Type, you reckon?

0: Jackie at Telebudra, that is the best thing ever. Do you know the other part that's so funny about that is that sometimes my mum calls into the show and she calls herself Jackie from Telebudra. I was thinking, there's no way my mum knows anything from Double Allergic.
1: No, definitely not your mum.
0: It's the real Jackie from Telebudra.
2: Yes, the real one.
0: How much did you love Double Allergic, Jackie? Did you? Was this an album of yours and an album of that time for you?
1: Yeah, it definitely was. I think, though, Vulture Street was the big album for me.
0: Yeah, that was a great album.
1: Yeah.
0: And what do you think about all this hype around whether there might be a Powderfinger reunion?
1: I'm hesitant to get excited because I know that they said years ago they wouldn't do it.
0: Yeah, I know.
1: If they do, I'll definitely be
0: You will be there, as will we, Jackie at Telebudra. Hang on the line. We'll get your details and get you into
1: Thank
0: the drive
1: you.
0: Prize draw. Thank you, my
2: Thanks,
0: Rewind
2: Jackie.
0: Mastermind.
2: Thanks, Jackie.

0: 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What is this campaign all about, I wonder? 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
1: 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Traffic.
2: Bermuda Street is still slowing northbound through Varsity Lakes at the moment. Southport Durang Road with heavy conditions there through Mullandana. Brisbane Road a crawl in and outbound through Parkwood this afternoon. Oxley Drive also slow northbound through Paradise Point. The M1 underspeed southbound from Ormo to Narang and northbound through Pacific Pines. Ashmore Road with congestion through Benowa. Underspeed conditions along the Gold Coast Highway through Surfers Paradise, Broad Beach and Miami. Reedy Creek Road seeing the usual delays through Burleigh Heads. Robina Parkway with delays a little through Robina. Also Avenue still with some congestion through Southport. Hooker Boulevard remaining busy this afternoon through Broadbeach Waters. Nielsen's Road with slight delays through Carrara and Gooding Drive also looking that way too through Merrimack. I'm Nathaniel Singleton from ATN with the latest traffic on ABC Gold Coast.
0: 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In Queensland, it's 5 o'clock.

0: ABC News, good afternoon. I'm Michael Bausch. Memorial services are exposing deep political rifts across Israel as the country marks 3 years since the October 7 Hamas raids. Here's Middle East correspondent Matthew Doran.
1: At the Nova Music Festival site near the town of Ra'im, Israelis gathered to remember those killed and taken hostage. The dance event was the scene of the deadliest massacre that day, with hundreds murdered and dozens dragged back across the Gaza border as hostages. In all, on that day, around 1,200 people were killed and 251 taken hostage by Hamas, the ordeal for the captives only ending late last year when the final living hostages were released. This year's anniversary is set against the backdrop of the looming Israeli election and simmering anger over the failures of the government and security establishment allowing the attacks to occur. Matthew Doran, ABC News, Jerusalem.
0: A commission of inquiry has heard from an Australian workers' union official who claimed a CFMEU rival threatened to lay him out cold at a Brisbane construction site. Will Murray reports.
2: AWU representative James Downey told the Queensland inquiry into the CFMEU he'd only recently become a delegate when he went to visit members working on the Cultural Centre bus stop upgrade in March 2023. When he and two colleagues arrived on site, he said they were immediately surrounded by members of their rival union. Mr Downey said the CFMEU members physically blocked entry to the site and one threatened to hit him if he tried to push through.
3: You take a step forward, I'm a boxing champion, I'll put you out straight away.
2: Mr Downey said similar interactions happened on a number of occasions.
0: There's been a brief court hearing for a man charged over the death of his baby son at Ipswich, west of Brisbane. 28-year-old Anib Ullah is accused of murder, domestic violence against a child. The 3-month-old boy was taken to hospital last Thursday with serious internal injuries and died yesterday. Detective Inspector Mick Monago says it's a confronting case.
4: The boy's mother is extremely upset, as you can imagine. This is a terribly tragic event involving a very vulnerable young member of the community. So she's struggling, but we're offering her all the support that we can through this very difficult time.
0: Queensland mayors and lobby groups have entered the political battlefield as Queensland steps up its fight against a controversial federal disaster funding shakeup. Claudia Williams reports.
5: Queensland Minister Anne Lay has written to the Prime Minister as part of the state's push for Canberra to abandon its shake-up to funding arrangements. The Commonwealth's been covering 64%, with the state contributing the rest, but it's now proposed the expense will be split 50-50. The letter has been signed by every Queensland mayor and peak groups, including the Farmers Federation and RACQ. Townsville Mayor Nick DiMeo says he wants clarity from the federal government.
6: When you're dealing with rising floodwaters, roads being washed out, bridges being decimated, the last thing you should be thinking about is where the money is coming from.
5: The federal government says it's aiming to streamline the process for councils and consultation continues.
0: In the NRL, 4-time premiership winner Daniel Tupou has joined the exodus from the Sydney Roosters. Miles Holbrook-Walk reports.
7: The pedigree of lifelong Easts winger Daniel Tupou is close to unrivalled. He played 307 games for the Roosters, scored 198 tries, a

0: club record, and won four premierships, including the most recent triumph over the Newcastle Knights this weekend. Prior to the game, his future remained undecided, and he told the ABC he wouldn't take a decision until after the match. The dust has settled on the grand final glory, and now the 35-year-old is calling time. He departs the club as a slew of stars exit, including Angus Crichton, Daly Cherry-Evans, Connor Watson, and Mark Nwanganitawase.
1: In finance, the ASX 200 fell 8 points today to close at 8,728. The Australian dollar is worth 69.68 US cents. Queensland's weather, scattered showers or storms tomorrow across the state, except for the far west and southwest, temperatures above average in the west. Brisbane, 16 to 24. The Sunshine Coast, 16 to 22. The Gold Coast, 14 to 23. And at Ipswich, a low of 11 with a top tomorrow of 26. Looking further ahead, mostly fine about the southeast on Friday. A possible shower for Saturday and Sunday. On Moreton Bay, southeasterly winds reaching 30 knots, seas 1.5 metres. 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
3: 5 past 5, 5 past 6 if you're listening in the Tweed this afternoon. As you've just been hearing in the news, Queensland mayors have entered the political battlefield, pushing the federal government over changes they want to make to federal disaster funding. That's on the agenda, as is, and has been now for many weeks, migration policy. Of course, the opposition's policy, the latest to be announced just this week. Your man in Canberra is Andrew Hughes from ANU, and he'll make sense of all the political conversations that are going on for you in just a moment. And the woman who watches television on your behalf so that you don't have to waste your time has a must-watch and a guilty pleasure, it must be said. She is reaching to a must-read for her must-watch, perhaps putting the class into a classic. Nancy Hanch will be along. What does she make of this new TV series, East of Eden, and what is her guilty pleasure? I'll share it with you after 5:30.
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3: And Jenny Woodward, of course, will be along soon with the latest weather, but at least let me look at the temperatures for now. Thankfully, we're not getting any of the storm action that other parts of Queensland are getting. I can see some storm activity approaching Ipswich and Brisbane, well north of Brisbane in places like Caboolture and the Sunshine Coast. They're getting some storms this afternoon. We are mostly just getting a little bit of shower activity. Hasn't even really crossed the... It starts to move up from Mullumbimby or Byron and never seems to quite make it to the Queensland border. Maybe just a little bit the other side of Springbrook, but it's next to nothing. So temperatures, that I can share with you. 21 on the GC now at the airport in Seaway, 22 at Canungra, down to 18 degrees on Tambourine Mountain, 23 for both Brisbane and Bow Desert, and Byron sitting on 20 degrees. New music from U2.

0: Well, they are definitely still rocking, aren't they? U2 and Silencio, brand new music from the album that's coming soon, set for release on the 13th of November. Carnaval de Luz is what you can expect from U2. Speaking of bands that have been around for a while, well, Powderfinger not quite as long. We were talking about them before 5 o'clock. Graham on the text line saying Burn and Mick, not a big fan of Powderfinger. Saw them twice, once at the Playroom in the really early days before they had any kind of album out, and the second time at Brisbane River Stage, but wasn't the last gig, was when Vulture Street was released. I'm not sure about these billboards though. There was already a 20th anniversary Double Allergic vinyl release, so maybe a tour, maybe an expanded 30th anniversary release. Who knows? We'll find out soon enough, I suppose. I know, whatever it is, they're going to a lot of effort. I think people will almost be disappointed, Graham, on the text line, if it isn't something big. Well, let's wait and see, Powderfinger fans.
1: I will not be lectured about sexism and misogyny by this man. I will not.
2: This is Cole. Don't be afraid. Don't be scared.
3: Why won't you call an early election?
4: Mate, because I want to do you slowly.
5: Let there be a thousand blossoms bloom, as far as I'm concerned.
0: Fans of politics.
6: With Andrew Hughes.
0: Fans of politics joining you on Drive, including this man from ANU, Andrew Hughes. Hello. Oh, hang on a minute. That's more like your microphone. Hello, Andrew.
7: I'm here. I'm listening to you talk about, you know, Vulture Street.
0: I know. And you're feeling like you want to put the albums on.
7: I do. Wow. I got asked down here by a student who said, "Oh, you're from Queensland." I went, "Yep, I am." "Where's Vulture Street?" they asked. I went, "Don't go. You'll be disappointed.
0: Just listen to the album."
7: That's what I said to them.
0: It's much better. Well, speaking of Queensland, you know, we don't always agree on everything, but when you've got every mayor in the state combining together as well as lobby groups to say, hey, we need a better outcome on federal disaster funding, then something's going on. Now, the Commonwealth's been covering, what, 64% in the past?
7: Yes.
0: Now they want to make it 50-50. If we had something like Alfred again, that's a lot of money.
7: Isn't
0: Andrew?
7: It just?
0: Yeah.
7: Yeah. And we've seen those images too of how much it devastates rural communities, that argument ongoing behind the scenes too about regional infrastructure funding, how it's lagged behind. We saw the National Party come up with that policy idea before the last federal election about a future fund. So they talked about regional future fund, which is a great idea, I think, about allocating $20 billion. Now, out of the future fund, where that money would come from is out of the current future fund we have for the nation, which is currently at, wait for this, $350 billion got revealed this week. So that is a lot of money sitting in our future fund. And of course, they went, we need some money for this. And this is why, because you hear all these mayors get together and they are raising some really good points about how for a small community, they just can't go to the taxpayers, or in this case, ratepayers, and say, hey, guess what? Your rate bill is going to go up a lot to pay for all this disaster funding. They need help. They need to get through on recovery. And they've taken the fight up with the Queensland government, who's now taking it up directly with the federal government. So this will become an issue. It's one of these sleeper issues, but it is there and it's cooking away, that's for sure.
0: Yeah, I mean, I'm just looking at one of the press

0: releases that came from the Minister Anne Leahy, who has written to the federal government on this issue today. Now, there was $169 million in the recovery program for Cyclone Alfred. Now, that was a joint Commonwealth-state disaster recovery funding arrangement, so 50-50. But Queensland, you know, we get, and I know every state and territory, of course, can have an emergency, but Queensland does get, I think, more than its fair share.
1: Yes.
0: Because we've got cyclones and we've got bushfires and we've got floods and we've got heat waves and we've got severe storms. You know, we do cop more. It doesn't feel fair, Andrew.
1: No, and this is leading to that broader narrative too that David Christofoli is taking up with government here in Canberra now. That is the following 3 points. Let's go for it. Number one, the GST deal. Queensland lost $1 billion out of that ongoing into the future. It's up until the end of this decade. That's a $1 billion hit there. Next one, Thriving Kids Program. There's a gap in funding between what the federal government's prepared to pay and the cost of the program in Queensland, which amounts to around the $2 billion mark. The next one's this issue here on disaster funding. Again, that probably gets up to the hundreds of millions of dollars. So we're getting all these issues where there's a gap in funding between what is being provided by the federal government and that being provided by, or the gap having to be filled by the state government. They are really angry. And when you hear these figures and numbers and the gaps there, you realise, rightly so, and you realise that there is an issue here evolving and emerging, and maybe in a way there's a sense too that Queensland is being punished for being so conservative with their primary vote allocation. In other words, at the moment, we talked about this last week, but with One Nation, 36% of the primary vote at the moment and not showing any signs of slowing down. So there's a sense that Labor here in Canberra are running a big risk with this strategy in a way of leaving these gaps of funding on critical issues like this. I think it really is something to watch because as we get closer and closer to the next federal election, these issues will be decided, I think, well before we get there in the mind of most voters.
0: Okay. The other big issue that will have to be on the agenda, no doubt, come the next election, which, am I right? 18 months from the next election?
1: Wow. Yeah, so close.
0: That actually is, yeah, closer than you almost wish, because that means we are in campaign mode. We've seen, of course, the opposition release its migration policies. Here's a little bit of Angus Taylor speaking on ABC TV.
2: It will be putting Australia first and it will be putting our national interest first. That will take pressure off roads, off schools, off infrastructure, off houses. And that will ensure that our country has the breathing space it needs after the record levels of immigration under Labor. It got up to 550,000, more than double what we've ever seen before in this country. And our country needs breathing space right now.
0: That's the Leader of the Opposition, Angus Taylor. How do you think this policy will land with would-be voters?
1: I think it scared some people, to be honest with you, Ben. Like the way it's come across of having such a sharp cut, but in the areas it's going to cut the most, like aged care staff numbers, for example, they'll be hit by this policy because there's no protection for those people. They mainly come from overseas initially when they first get here. They work in the aged care sector. So there's a sense then that costs could go up in the aged care sector, which is the last thing we need at the moment because there is currently a gap. We talked before about the gap. There is a gap in aged care funding as well, and that is in Queensland as well. So these gaps, which then start to emerge, hit the normal person by higher costs and servicing fees. So the other thing which is concerning people is regional worker schemes and whether this will then deter even more people from wanting to work in Australia under regional worker schemes or even backpacker schemes. So there's a cause for concern with that. And of course, then the graduate jobs, where we expect some people to stay after they're degrees finished before they go back to their country, those opportunities could go. Like, for example, for me personally, I've got students I teach right now saying to me they're going to work in a regional area for 3 months over summer before they go back to their home country. And I thought, wow, that under this sort of policy, that would not happen.
0: Yeah. Certain business groups, high profile business groups, have initially said they're very concerned about the massive cut in numbers.
1: Yeah.
0: But there seems to be a public appetite for this. And that, of course, comes with a growing appeal of One Nation, who would go even tougher on migration. So where does that leave us in the lead up to an election?
1: We are going to see this issue play out now for the next 18 months. I think Labor and the Coalition and hope by getting their numbers and policies out there soon.

0: you know, means it takes the heat out of this issue sooner as well. So in other words, One Nation has less momentum behind them in the leading to the next federal election. But I think that could be misplaced on this, because I think that both policies still have some work to be done on them to make them be accepted by the community. And I think there's a sense there from a lot of people, we do need to cut numbers in some way, shape or form. And both parties, in fact, all parties seem to agree about that point, that we currently need to reform the system. So I think that issue there means that we'll keep alive and this issue will stay hot all the way into the next federal election. It will not be resolved that soon. It's not as though releasing these policies and having this debate done now is means it's done and finished now. I think it'll keep on going into the future. But it will position the parties more clearly in the mind of most voters about what they stand for and why they stand for it.
1: Andrew Hughes is joining you. He's our political expert every week from ANU. I might just finish on credit cards. Of course, we heard about the drop now of surcharge fees. But why is this decision by the Australian Tax Office causing such a stir? They're not going to accept credit card payments, I'm assuming from businesses that owe them tax.
0: Correct, yeah.
1: As of November 30, people are saying it's a double standard. Can you make sense of this for us?
0: Yeah, so they had an emergency meeting about this today here in Canberra. The ATO has said, no, we will not back away from this. It means that you cannot use credit cards for payment. Now, the issue with that is that surcharge fees have been dropped, of course, which means for people like the ATO, they can't use the fact that it costs them more money to process credit card payments as an excuse not to take credit cards. But they have used that. They've said, no, it costs us more money and delay factor in getting money and the time in processing, which is all not true at all. And so some people have criticised the ATO for not accepting credit cards. The other thing too is debt repayments. Currently we have cost of living crisis. So for some small businesses, they're on the threshold, right? So they need to have help with their cash flow. And they're saying, hang on, it's not about us walking away from the tax debt. It's more about us paying that tax debt over a longer period of time so we can cope with the cash flow crisis we have because of high interest rates and higher costs. So it will play out, this one. I think this one's got some legs to go on it, because it's got momentum behind it now from small business groups and the coalition I'm mentioning it to. So I'm thinking to myself, this one I think we'll see some change on in the weeks ahead.
1: Yeah, that there may be a back down. We'll watch and see.
0: Yeah.
1: So much we still haven't even talked about, but we've talked about enough. This is politics every week. Andrew Hughes from ANU, thank you.
0: Oh, always a pleasure. Thanks, Bern. Thanks, everyone.
2: 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Traffic.
3: Good afternoon. The M1 still under speed southbound from Ulmo to Narang and northbound through Pacific Pines for your Wednesday run home. Oxy Drive still slow northbound through Paradise Point. Brisbane Road, a crawl in and outbound through Parkwood, Bermuda Street, busy both ways through Varsity Lakes. In Benowa, Ashmore Road with congestion lingering. Southport Rang Road with a slow patch or two through Mullandina. Under speed conditions along the Gold Coast Highway through Surfers Paradise, Broad Beach and Miami. Smith Street Motorway slowing both ways through Parkwood. Rudy Creek Road seeing the usual congestion there too, through Burleigh Heads. Olsen Avenue with delays through Southport. Robina Parkway now fine through Robina. Hooker Boulevard a little busy through Broadbeach Waters. Nielsen's Road also looking quite good too through Carrara. I'm Nathaniel Singleton from ATN with the latest traffic on ABC Gold Coast.
1: Thanks very much, Nathaniel. 22 past 5, an hour later in the Tweed.
4: The Weather Report with Jenny Woodward.
1: Well, I know you'll be getting some photos of storm clouds, but they won't be coming from our area, Jenny. Hello.
5: No, hello, Bern. No, the storms are all kind of west of Brisbane at the moment and then starting to track north, and then they extend all the way up to the northwest of the state. So there's a lot of activity around, just not around us at
1: we're just,
5: the moment.
1: We're just missing out on it. We're blissfully unaware of all of the storm activity that's going on. We had a few little showers that were – I felt like they were going to cross the – border, but every time they got as far as maybe the Tweed, they'd sort of go,
5: Not
1: going to Queensland.
5: Not today, yes. But it's been really windy today. We had that southeasterly change come up the coast, 74 kilometres an hour at Cape Morton. And on the Gold Coast, the Seaway picked up a 63 kilometre an hour gust, 59 at the airport. But that will start to ease off tomorrow. And tomorrow, another reasonably quiet day, but it will be cool with the southeasterlies coming in, 14 to 23 degrees. There is the slight chance of a shower or two, south-southeasterlies at first, but then turning east-southeasterly in the middle of the day, up to 20 kilometres an hour. Friday, warming up to 20.

0: 7 degrees, but another quiet day, partly cloudy. We don't have any showers on the forecast at all, but northwesterly winds coming in late in the evening, which will give us a top of 29 degrees on Saturday in those hotter winds. Again, the chance of showers and possibly a thunderstorm throughout the afternoon. Showers and storms on Sunday as well. We're back to showers only on Monday with 30 degrees the top. 29 with showers on Tuesday, but then on Wednesday, as another trough system comes through, and this will be number three in the 7 days. So we've got the one today, there's one coming on Friday, one coming on Monday evening from the west. It'll make its way to the Gold Coast and the southeast corner by Wednesday. 2 to 20 millimetres on the forecast.
1: Wow.
0: So chance of showers and thunderstorms. So there is the chance of getting some decent rain for the garden. So I'm really keeping my fingers crossed on that one.
1: I know. Well, we've had some dry months, so we will take the rain, preferably without, you know, really serious storms, but
0: just
1: the fun storms. We don't mind the fun storms.
0: Everyone likes
1: exactly
0: a fun storm.
1: No, the dogs don't, but the humans do. The severe ones can just stay away. Any of those storms, by the way, that we can see on the radar in that sort of north and west of Brisbane, are they severe or are they just your regular?
0: Earlier, and there were some warnings out for southeast Queensland, but in the last sort of 15, 20 minutes, those warnings have all been cancelled. And so now we've just got garden variety storms going through. But I did hear a report of some golf ball size hail out in Laidley, which is in the Lockyer Valley. And overnight, there was a lot of pea-sized to coin-sized hail in a little town called Warra. And I've got some photos of the poor old publican who's having to do quite the clean-up there.
1: Well, look, if you have photos, not necessarily of hail, because we haven't had that, but something that you think is worth sharing with Jenny Woodward, you go to Queensland Weather, QLD Weather at abc.net.au. And we'll, of course, see you tonight on ABC TV. Thanks, Jenny Woodward.
0: Thanks, Ben.
1: 4 minutes away from the latest ABC News at 5:30. It's, well, Wednesday or Nancy Day, depending on what you want to call it. She's got a must watch and a rather guilty pleasure coming up for you after 5:30.

0: The Cars here on 91.7 ABC Gold Coast, and let's go. We'll get the latest news headlines for you in just a moment. After that, Nancy Hanch has been watching telly. She's come up with a must-watch based on one of her all-time favourite books. Bunty on the text line was saying that they hadn't read East of Eden, but they're now prepared to watch it based on what Nancy said, so stick around for her review. After 5:30 Queensland time.
1: ABC News. Good afternoon. I'm Jessica van Vonderen. The federal government's controversial private health insurance reforms face an uncertain future. The Greens have signalled they'll block the legislation in the Senate, as Stephanie Dalzell reports.
2: The government plans to wind back the rebate those aged 65 and over receive on their private health cover, saving about $3 billion to spend elsewhere in the aged care system. With the coalition already vowing to block the legislation in the Senate, Labor needs the Greens to pass the bill. Today, a Labor-led inquiry endorsed the proposal, but the Greens say they have serious concerns about the bill in its current form. The ABC understands the minor party is looking at different options to amend the legislation, such as exempting pensioners from the changes.
1: Sombre vigils are underway across Israel as the nation marks 3 years since the deadly cross-border attack by Hamas militants. Middle East correspondent Matthew Doran reports.
3: As dawn broke near the Gaza border, people gathered at the site of the Nova Music Festival, the scene of the deadliest massacre on October 7, 2023, near the town of Ra'im. In all, around 1,200 people were killed and 250 taken hostage in communities near the Gaza border as Hamas fighters tore through during the surprise raids. Today's commemorations are being led by the families of the bereaved, separate from the state memorials which were held earlier in the week, with a desire to keep the government separate from some of these events. Simmering anger about the failures which allowed Hamas to launch its attacks still persisting. Matthew Doran, ABC News, Jerusalem.
1: Consumer advocates are demanding an overhaul of Australia's phone companies after a surge in formal complaints over the past year. 50,000 were logged with the industry watchdog, with allegations of unconscionable conduct skyrocketing by 155%. Most of those involved the alleged exploitation of vulnerable customers in remote areas. Telco Ombudsman Cynthia Gabert says everyday lives are being derailed by constant service failures and automated help desks.
4: Something that might have been a billing complaint or a fault, and they just get stuck in a bit of a customer service loop. Ones that really impact the day-to-day life are when you've got mobile dropouts, you've got fault issues, how reliant we are on knowing our phone and internet is going to work when we need it to.
1: A Far North Queensland woman has been jailed for defrauding a prominent farming family out of almost $3 million. Christopher Tester reports.
5: For 18 years, Michelle Kathleen Lawson was the trusted bookkeeper of the Johnston family, who farmed cattle and bananas at Tully between Cairns and Townsville. The Johnstons even invited Lawson to family weddings. But while they battled cyclones, floods and an outbreak of Panama disease, she spent 6 years defrauding their businesses. 53-year-old Lawson pleaded guilty to 7 counts of fraud at the District Court in Cairns. Today, Judge Joshua Trevino sentenced her to 12 years jail, describing her actions as wickedly selfish and motivated by greed. Lawson will be eligible for parole in August 2028.
1: Australia's first lunar rover has been unveiled in Brisbane ahead of its scheduled 2030 launch to the moon as part of

0: NASA's Artemis program. The 20-kilo suitcase-sized vehicle has special raised grip wheels designed to navigate loose, rugged terrain. QUT engineers have been fine-tuning its navigation software. Keegan Buzzer from the Australian Space Agency says studying the ancient lunar surface will improve environmental models back on Earth.
1: The moon is effectively an analogue of what Earth was like.

0: addressing environmental issues here on Earth.
1: Brisbane Lions football manager Danny Daly has dropped out of the race to take over as head coach. He'd been touted as a possible successor to Chris Fagan, who stepped down last week after the historic AFL Premiership three-peat. Daly will stay in his current role, but he'll be part of the internal selection panel. Assistant Cameron Bruce is now seen as the front runner. Queensland's weather: scattered showers or storms tomorrow across the state, except for the far west and southwest. Temperatures above average in the west. Brisbane, 16 to 24 degrees. The Sunshine Coast, 16 to 22. The Gold Coast, 14 to 23. 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
3: Thanks very much, Jess. Have you been binging something on telly lately, or just finished something and thought, what am I going to watch next? Well, that's where Nancy Hanch comes in every week. A must watch, and she's feeling pretty guilty about her guilty pleasure. Well, half of it actually is a pleasure, and the other half she's tolerating of the guilty pleasure. She'll explain herself in a moment. I'll check the roads in a tick too. Earlier, I pulled out an old breakfast cereal ad. I can't believe it's 40 years ago since this was on telly.
4: Hey, where you going, Pam? Make the muffins.
3: Yeah, I certainly won't be going back for more sultanas for my two dogs. I was in a bit of trouble this morning for accidentally poisoning my two dogs by feeding them leftover breakfast cereal that had, yes, sultanas in it. And I was asking people if their dog had ever eaten something that it shouldn't. By the way, dogs are fine. Emergency trip to the vet. Hundreds of dollars later, everything's okay. My message to you, if you have dogs, is never feed them sultanas. Meanwhile, John at Beachmont, maybe never feed yourself sultanas.
5: No vet bills, fortunately, but I was cooking some porridge and I put some sultanas into it and cooked it up and went to eat it, and it just tasted so bad. So I had another mouthful and thought, no, this is no good. And rather than sultanas, it was little dog biscuits. We've got a small dog, so that was about the size of sultanas. I'd poured that into my porridge.
3: So rather than, I mean, in some ways this is better. Have it, take it from me. This is better than what I did.
5: It's cheaper. But jeez, it tasted bad.
3: You thought you were eating sultanas, but you were actually eating the dog biscuits.
5: Oh, with porridge. Nice, with healthy porridge.
3: Porridge. Well, the porridge was good and the dog biscuits not so much.
5: I blame that the pantry was a bit dark and I just grabbed the Tupperware container and thought, yeah.
3: They look like sultanas to me. Exactly.
5: That'll do.
3: John at Beachmont earlier this afternoon. Community service announcement. Dog biscuits for dogs, sultanas for humans.
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3: Let's check those roads again.
6: Good evening. Brisbane Road still a little slow outbound at the moment through Parkwood. Oxley Drive now fine through Paradise Point. The M1 remaining under speed southbound from Ulmo down to Narang. Northbound, it's looking fine for now. Bermuda Street also looking a little slow both directions through Varsity Lakes. Southport Narang Road looking good through Mullandana. Ashmore Road with the usual congestion there through Benoa. Conditions on the Gold Coast Highway a little sticky through Surfers Paradise, Broad Beach and Miami. Smith Street Motorway a little slow outbound through Parkwood. Still, Reedy Creek Road also with congestion through Burley Heads. Robina Parkway now fine through Robina. Olsen Avenue with delays through Southport. And Hooker Boulevard slow in both directions through Broadbeach Waters. I'm Nathaniel Singleton from ATN with the latest traffic on ABC Gold Coast.

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1: Hello there, Sinead Mangan, coming up with Australia Wide. Today in the programme, organisers of the iconic Big Red Bash in Bairdsville in outback Queensland announced next year will be their last. And the coal mining town of Mara in central Queensland will soon lose its only GP, leaving locals vulnerable.
2: The facilities that I expected when I got old just aren't there, so I feel a little bit betrayed.
1: Some of the stories on Australia Wide with me, Sinead Mangan.
0: That'll be after PM, and it is 17 minutes away from 6 Queensland time, an hour later across the border. I'll be checking the roads for you one more time before the 6 o'clock news and PM. But let's see if there's something worth watching on the box. Nancy Hanch reckons this is a must watch.
3: You've hardly left this room and still you brighten the whole house.
4: You're so kind to me.
5: Brother, a girl like that doesn't just fall out of the sky.
3: Kathy, if you would marry me, I can protect you. You will be happy.
4: Evil is not always apparent at first glance. It can come cloaked in goodness or beauty or love, the heart of our oldest stories.
0: And this is one of our older stories, isn't it?
6: And one of my very, very, like probably on my top 10 novels of all time.
0: Yeah, and you would not be alone. East of Eden is what we're talking about on Netflix.
6: It is just so good.

0: on Steinbeck's novel, which was somewhat autobiographical, but this was created by, showrunnered by, I don't think that's a verb, but I'm saying it is, and written by Zoe Kazan, who is the granddaughter of Elia Kazan, who did the 1955 film version, which was pretty much just sort of like the latter half of the book, with James Dean. And she does it very much like Emerald Fennell did with Wuthering Heights. She takes the parts that she loved the most and films that. And I think that is the prerogative of the creator, to take the thing that you love the best about the property and film it. You don't have to have a really literal translation of it. And the book is very much about brothers, but this is really sort of centralizes on Kathy Trask, who is the twins' mother. And it's a Cain and Abel story, but she is captivating. Florence Pugh is so, so talented. She's insanely glorious in this. And she is literally the worst mother ever.
1: Well, she's the worst daughter to begin with.
0: Oh, before she's
1: bad.
0: A
1: mother.
0: Yeah, yeah.
1: You know,
0: it doesn't get any better.
1: I'm two episodes in.
0: Okay, well, the first episode is, if you get past the first episode, which is like the slowest and the hardest to get through, once Kathy, grown-up Kathy, is there, I think it's impossible to stop watching. And if you look at the history, like of the literature, there's Lady Macbeth and there's Nurse Ratched and there's Kathy Trask. I mean, they're like the worsties. She is an manipulative liar and brutally honest at the same time. So it's an exploration of free will and an original sin and tragedy. And are we responsible for the acts of our forebears? Do we carry them with us? Do we have free will? And did you read the book, or is this
1: I read the book 20 years ago, so much of it has stayed in my mind, which is amazing because I forget most things, like whether I should feed dogs sultanas or not.
0: But the whole cast is excellent.
1: I feel like I want to go back to the book already.
0: Well, it has become, it's re-emerged as the number one bestseller on Amazon. So
1: since the TV series
0: came out, so like a week ago, it is just, and it's been Netflix's biggest show of the time. So if you've watched Your Friends and Neighbors on Apple, you will know Hoon Lee, who plays Lee, who is the, I don't even know how to explain him. He is the caretaker, and he parents the Kathy's sons, the twins, but he is, of course, not their parent. And it's the most gorgeous performance. He's a scholar at a time when Asians were held in contempt and not allowed to be educated. And he deals with tremendous racism and shows us that the search for home isn't physical, that it's within it, which is really, really lovely. Look out for Sydney boy Joseph Azada as Cal, soon to be seen in the new Hunger Games movies. And Irish actor Kieran Hines, I'm sure I said his name wrong, plays Hamilton. Normally he's like the super bad guy in things, but here he's absolutely charming and lovely. It's not just for those who have read the novel. Make it past the first episode, and I think you will be completely sucked in. Directed by Brisbane boy Garth Davis, who directed the film Lion. The first four episodes are all him. And thumbs up to New Zealand, doing an excellent job playing the state of California. Did it look a little New Zealand-y to you?
1: Well, it looked a little Australian, actually, at one point.
0: It definitely does.
1: Yeah.
0: New Zealand is also playing the role of Alaska in Heart of the Beast, the new Brad Pitt movie that's out. So good job, New Zealand.
1: Good on you, New Zealand.
0: But this is so, so exquisitely good, and I'm positive it's going to win something at the Nancys at the end of the year, because it's so good.
1: East of Eden. It's on Netflix.
2: She is going to tear you to pieces, and I don't want to watch it.
3: Your wife left them motherless.
2: Don't
3: leave them without a father. When they find out the truth, they'll lose all trust in you. You will lose them. There's a beauty in the truth, even if it is a dreadful beauty.
1: I wonder if they're going to like your guilty pleasure.
0: Well, I wonder if I like my guilty pleasure.
1: I believe it's the so guilty pleasure.
0: I'm guilty.
4: Greetings, McConaughey!
5: Is that
4: morning.
5: What the hell are you doing here?

0: Just needed time to decompress. Decompress for what?
1: How is it that someone who lives with three women knows so little about women?
0: Honestly, you can be very confounding as a gender.
2: Maybe it's not a total coincidence that you and Matthew are always scrapping like brothers.
0: Well, Mike, are you saying
3: you and Matthew might be brothers?
1: Yes.
3: Buckle up, Chuckle.
4: I will end you, man!
5: Am I being trafficked?
6: Okay, is this life imitating art, art imitating life, or entertainment imitating life and life imitating entertainment?
7: I'm going with yes. This is called Brothers. It's on Apple Plus. It's a really hard one. I'm still digesting. Based on the real life rumor that Matthew McConaughey and Woody Harrelson are actually biological half brothers. And this can only really be described as niche TV. It depends on your love for Matthew McConaughey and your tolerance for Woody Harrelson. One for me is very high and the other very low.
6: I can tell from the use of the word tolerance that that's very different to love.
7: Yeah.
6: Just to make, this is not a documentary.
7: No.
6: But this is Matthew McConaughey playing Matthew McConaughey.
7: Yes.
6: And Woody Harrelson playing Woody Harrelson.
7: Yeah. All the other people, the wives, the mom, the kids, they're all just, you know, actors. But they themselves are playing themselves. And, you know, it's a very fictionalized version of themselves. So the characters are very exaggerated. They're not exactly Dumb and Dumber, but you can see how it might go that way. And they are, I love that it's two true life friends who are having a really good time together. And because they're having fun, we have fun too. Holland Taylor from Two and a Half Men, who is always amazing. Here she is delightful as Matthew's boozy, blousy, gun-toting, motorcycle-riding mother who gets the rumor ball rolling. The opening title sequence shows real-life photographs of them together at the same points in their lives, and they really, really do bear a striking resemblance to each other. So it's super easy to buy into the myth. There is a plethora of dudes hanging out scenes, many exasperated wives scenes, and loads of gimme more of Matthew's mother scenes. I do like, you know, that they are like learning life lessons from each other, kind of. But, those scenes are rare. I find Matthew McConaughey very appealing for obvious reasons.
6: Yes.
7: And Woody Harrelson very annoying. Reasons also obvious. It's possible that this is the turd burger of the year, but I'm not sure. I might actually really love it. There's only three episodes out, and I need more. And I find myself, like, I keep checking back on Apple Plus because I haven't figured out what day the next episode comes out.
6: Oh, they're making you wait.
7: They are, which is so mean because I have the, you know, patience of a, I don't know, who's the least patient?
6: A very young child.
7: There you go. I have the patience of a very young child. If you fall into this niche, it might be the show for you. If not, I cannot possibly higher recommend that you run to East of Eden.
6: Brothers.
7: Are you going to hit the button?
6: It's on Apple Plus.
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0: David Bowie. Ashes to Ashes here on ABC Gold Coast. Ben Young with you, getting very close to the 6 o'clock news, unless, of course, you're listening across the border in the Tweed. And then it's almost 7 o'clock.
1: 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Traffic.
2: Good evening. Sticky conditions on the Gold Coast Highway through Surfers Paradise, Broad Beach and Miami. The M1 also remaining under speed southbound from Upper Coomera down to Narang. Oxley Drive looking a little sticky northbound through Paradise Point. Brisbane Road slow outbound through Parkwood. Bermuda Street also busy both ways through Varsity Lake. Southport Narang Road untravelled through Mullandana now. Ashmore Road also looking pretty good through Benowa. Reedy Creek Road seeing the usual sticky conditions there through Burley Heads. Robina Parkway with no delays through Robina.

0: Minar, Olsen Avenue, untravelled through Southport, Hooker Boulevard, busy in both directions through Broadbeach Waters, Nilsson's Road remaining delay-free through Carrara, and Gooding Drive is untravelled in Merrimack. I'm Nathaniel Singleton from ATN with the latest traffic on ABC Gold Coast.
1: Thanks very much, Nathaniel. My name's Bern Young. I'll catch you from 3 o'clock tomorrow.
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0: ABC News. Good evening, I'm Michael Bausch. The Greens are set to scuttle the federal government's controversial private health insurance reforms, refusing to support the legislation in its current form. The proposed laws aim to claw back $3 billion by winding down private cover rebates for Australians 65 and over. The money will fund broader aged care services. With the coalition already vowing to block the bill in the Senate, Labor had been relying on the minor party to pass the changes. But in a formal dissenting report to a parliamentary inquiry, the Greens say the funding model unfairly punishes older Australians and needs to be reworked. Memorial services are exposing deep political rifts across Israel as the country marks 3 years since the October 7 Hamas raids. Here's Middle East correspondent Matthew Doran.
1: At the Nova Music Festival site near the town of Ra'im, Israelis gathered to remember those killed and taken hostage. The dance event was the scene of the deadliest massacre that day, with hundreds murdered and dozens dragged back across the Gaza border as hostages. In all, on that day, around 1,200 people were killed and 251 taken hostage by Hamas, the ordeal for the captives only ending late last year when the final living hostages were released. This year's anniversary is set against the backdrop of the looming Israeli election and simmering anger over the failures of the government and security establishment, allowing the attacks to occur. Matthew Doran, ABC News, Jerusalem.
0: The latest cyber incident has prompted fresh warnings for online consumers to secure their accounts. Hackers sent a push notification to customers of global fashion retailer ASOS, claiming the database had been compromised. The company says its payment systems remain secure and no banking data was leaked. Web security expert Troy Hunt says managing unique passwords is the primary defence against identity theft.
2: If you want to buy something, you need to give them your email address, your phone number. The only thing we have a lot of control over is the way we manage passwords. And I think really in this day and age, just being conscious that things like identity theft services can be quite useful. For example, someone tries to take out a loan in your name or get a tax return on your behalf that they shouldn't.
0: The Commonwealth Bank boss says Australia needs to lift its game if it wants a fair share of the global AI boom. Matt Common has warned a parliamentary inquiry that the economic rewards of the new technology are concentrated in just a handful of countries. He says targeted international investment will expand domestic research partnerships and benefit the local workforce.
3: It's not just about attracting a couple of $100 billion of investment. It's also about attracting the sorts of investment that's more likely to leave more highly skilled capability and workers here to hopefully that will go on and build greater links with university and research and development.
0: A massive display of student power has forced French President Emmanuel Macron to call an emergency meeting as strikes shut down secondary schools across the country. The BBC's Hugh Schofield reports from Paris.
4: It was a successful show of strength for the lycée students, and now the government is urging them to return to the classroom. It's promised that time will be set aside in schools before the end of the week to discuss the problems of staffing, timetables and dilapidated buildings that are the main grievances. But whether the organisers of the protests will consider that a sufficient gesture in their direction seems doubtful. What they want is a clear commitment from government that more money will be made available for education, and until that happens, the student unions are calling for the protests to continue. The number of lycées closed today should provide some indication of how far that call is being heeded.
0: Australia's cricket coach remains hopeful that Cameron Green can still play a part as a specialist batsman against South Africa, despite missing the first test. Green's been ruled out of Friday's series opener in Durban after suffering an abdominal tear in the one-dayers last week. Selectors are weighing up Cooper Connolly and Nick Maddison for the vacant spots. Andrew McDonald says he'll keep his tactical options open.
5: I think the beauty of the squad that we've got is we can go in many directions. As that surface starts to present closer to the game as to what it may start like, I think that's when we can narrow in. And as I said, that may be a decision the day before the game.
0: Queensland's weather, scattered showers or storms tomorrow across the state except for the far west and southwest. Temperatures above average in the west, Brisbane 16 to 24, the Sunshine Coast 16 to 22, the Gold Coast 14 to 23, Ipswich 11 to 26. 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
6: Good evening. Welcome to PM. I'm Barbara Miller on Gadigal land in Sydney. Tonight, vigils around the world to mark the third anniversary of the October 7 Hamas attacks on Israel. Also, the High Court rules in favour of a local climate group opposed to a New South Wales coal mine. And Richard Moorcroft dies at the age of 70. Newsreader and animal lover.
7: Lots of us who worked with him in the 90s remember, in my memory it's a possum, but some of my colleagues say it was a flying fox. He used to present the news and he had it tucked into his little pocket. And that tells you a lot about the kind of person Richard was.
6: Across Israel, solemn ceremonies are being held to mark 3 years since the Hamas attacks of October 7. The memorials began as day broke, the time when the terrorists began their rampage in communities close to the Gaza border and at a music festival. Around 1,200 people were murdered and 250 taken as hostages, dead and alive, back into the Palestinian territory. It would be more than 2 years before the last of them was returned. Middle East correspondent Matthew Doran is in Jerusalem. Matt, I'm wondering if this October the 7th feels a bit different, given that it's the first since all the hostages were returned to Israel.
8: Barb, good evening. It certainly does, because if we cast our mind back just a year ago, there was still this anticipation about what was going to happen with those hostages, particularly those living hostages who were still being held captive over the Gaza fence line. It was just a few days after the second anniversary of October 7 that we learned that this ceasefire deal had been struck. And less than a week later from those commemorations, we did see those final living hostages returned to their families in Israel, and what turned out to be a very slow process to locate the final bodies of the dead hostages and bring them back. It is a different sense this year, but there are still some very familiar themes present. There is a lot of grief still for what happened on that day. There is still a lot of anger present, and that anger can be summed up in a couple of ways. Anger towards the Israeli government, which many people say still has not taken full accountability for the failures leading to those attacks, allowing those attacks to happen. That's something that's only been heightened by the recent reporting that Benjamin Netanyahu received advance warning from both the United Arab Emirates and Egypt that Hamas was planning something and effectively ignored those tip-offs. That's something that he has strenuously denied and has threatened legal action against the media outlets that have published those reports. But there is also some anger in the community about how the legacy of October 7 is being seen right around the world. People suggesting that the international community has forgotten the trauma of that day and instead has been criticizing Israel for, in their words, defending themselves in Gaza, as the international community highlights the horrific humanitarian situation in the Strip and also the incredibly high death toll, with more than 74,000 Palestinians now killed in 3 years of war.
6: Yeah, I just want to quote from an editorial today in the Jerusalem Post. It says, "The war that began on the morning of October the 7th remains unresolved. Hamas has not been disarmed. Its future in Gaza remains unsettled. And the question of who will govern Gaza remains unanswered." I wonder if that's what you're getting at there when you say that there is frustration among the population, and whether that's playing into this election campaign with the elections due by the end of the month.
8: That is certainly a part of it. I think it's important to stress that in this upcoming election campaign, which, you know, the October 7 attacks do cast a very long shadow over, there is

0: obviously a lot of unanswered questions, as I said, about what led to these attacks and the future governance of Gaza. But the real driver of this sentiment within the community is about the failures leading to that attack, less so the future of Gaza. Yes, there is war fatigue in this country, as much as this country is in many ways in a perpetual state of war. And many of its critics will say that it causes this situation through its own conduct. There is war fatigue. There is this anger about the immense burden that has been placed on reservists in the IDF to serve for hundreds and hundreds of days on the front line, be it in Gaza, be it in Lebanon, be it in places like the West Bank as well. But in terms of the actual future governance of Gaza, yes, this, or the future arrangements in Gaza, yes, this remains an outstanding issue, but it isn't really playing into the election campaign in the way that the international community might think. And that's because Benjamin Netanyahu's political opponents, while they say he has failed in terms of leadership on this issue, they're not promising wholesale changes with regards to Israel's policy on Gaza. They are not saying that this war will immediately end. They are not saying that the IDF will immediately withdraw from the strip, as they have been demanded to do as part of this international condemnation and this peace process that has been laid out, this phased peace process. That is not necessarily a factor in this campaign, but that anger about how we got to this point certainly is.
1: And some of those opponents are calling for an inquiry, aren't they, into October 7th, something Benjamin Netanyahu has resisted until now, given that growing anger you've described. Do you think whatever way the election falls and however the Knesset is made up after October the 27th, that there will now be an October 7 inquiry?
0: Well, I think certainly if Benjamin Netanyahu and his current coalition, which is often described as the most right-wing in Israeli history, if they are ousted from power after the 27th of October, then I think it is a foregone conclusion that we will see an inquiry launched into October 7 in some way, shape or form. If Benjamin Netanyahu and his coalition do manage to hold on, and that is still a very live possibility, despite the fact that polling is showing a lot of support, public polling showing a lot of support for what's being described as the change camp here. If Benjamin Netanyahu holds on, I do not think we are going to see an inquiry of the fashion that that the families of the victims and those their supporters really want to see. But there is still a long way to go here because the Israeli government is a coalition-style government. No one is going to have a majority. It is going to be a complex arrangement from here, and anything can really happen in those negotiations.
1: Middle East correspondent Matthew Doran in Jerusalem. Back home, vigils are also being held by Australian Jewish communities to mark the anniversary of the October 7 attacks. And Palestinian groups are holding ceremonies to mark the start of the war in Gaza amid a debate over freedom of speech. Kimberly Price reports.
2: 3 years ago today, at 6:29 in the morning, everything changed.
3: Crowds gather for a dawn service in Sydney to mark Hamas's deadly attack on southern Israel on October 7. Michael Genshar is the executive director of anti-Semitism education organisation Stand With Us.
2: We all know what happened on October 7th. We know the names. We know the faces. We know the pain. And this morning, before anything else, we remember.
3: Prayers echoed around the Bondi Beach Pavilion, where, just metres away 9 months ago, a massacre targeting a Jewish holiday event killed 15 people and injured dozens. It's a solemn occasion for the Jewish community.
4: For the last 3 years, every day, we leave with pain of October 7.
5: So Israel's a long way away, but not too far away in our hearts, and it brings a lot of unity to the Jewish people and the worldwide people.
6: This is a date we cannot, we'll never ignore, and that's the first time we remember and acknowledge October 7th following Bondi attack. That's something that we should remember, and actually we should look for the lesson, what we should do differently, not only as Jews, but also as Australians, to make the world a better place.
3: Ilan Reimer is the chief executive of Zionism Victoria, which is organising a Melbourne service today.
7: A lot of Jews talk about their life before October 7 and their life after October 7 as an important

0: important and critical demarcation point. October 7 saw the single biggest massacre of Jews since the Holocaust, and it has had deep and rippling effect across the Jewish world for the last 3 years.
1: Pro-Palestinian ceremonies to mark the deaths of civilians in Gaza have been condemned by some Australian politicians and some Jewish leaders. Ilan Rima again.
0: October 7, really, it's the anniversary of the Hamas massacre. Picking October 7 specifically to commemorate something other than that is an affront to social cohesion.
1: New South Wales Premier Chris Minns urged people to stay away from pro-Palestinian events.
2: It's known globally as a horrible event where innocent people were murdered or kidnapped in big numbers, and it's just a little bit of decency that people could show.
1: In Melbourne, a pro-Palestinian sit-in vigil was held outside the state library. Tasnim Samak is from the Free Palestine Coalition, NAM, which organised the event.
3: It marks the beginning of the Israeli offensive on Gaza, which is a genocide that has continued despite the declared ceasefire in October 2025. So we are calling for the end of genocide and the protection of Palestinian lives.
1: And there's obviously a bit of pushback from some people saying, you know, today's not the day for, I guess, Palestinian recognition. What's your response to that?
3: Well, I think Gaza has been under siege for over 16 years and under occupation since 1967. So, yes, there was the attack on southern Israel from within Gaza, but that is within a context of plight of a Palestinian people who have not gained their human rights or their national liberation rights.
1: Organisers of the pro-Palestinian vigil urged attendees to remain peaceful and plant poppies in the state library's lawn.
4: Kimberly Price there. It was framed as a David and Goliath battle, two retired school teachers taking on a coal giant, and it went all the way to the nation's highest court. The High Court, in its first case related to climate change, has now decided in favour of the teachers, part of a small community group in the New South Wales Hunter Valley. The ruling over the Mount Pleasant coal mine says the state's planning commission must consider not just the emissions generated during mining, but also those produced when the coal is sold and burnt overseas. While climate advocates are celebrating, the Minerals Council and federal opposition are calling for legislation to be urgently passed to stop planning bodies from having to assess wider environmental impacts when approving projects. Angus Randall reports.
5: Retired science teacher Wendy Wales has watched on as her community was slowly swallowed up by the nearby Mount Pleasant coal mine.
6: We have deep roots into the community, and we have experienced that change from a country town with a mine over the hill and out of sight to a town that is now encircled by mine.
5: She's the president of the Denman Aberdeen Muswellbrook Scone Healthy Environment Group. The small community group has today won its High Court battle over the approval of a massive expansion of the nearby mine. The nation's highest court ruled the New South Wales Independent Planning Commission failed to consider the total greenhouse gas emissions generated by the mine, including when the coal is sold and burnt overseas, known as Scope 3 emissions.
6: We're so grateful for this decision. We can finally make a change in direction in our laws and reflect the need to consider the climate impacts of our Scope 3 emissions from the coal that we export.
5: On a project like the Mount Pleasant expansion, the vast majority of emissions happen overseas, long after the coal is dug out of the ground. Wendy Wales' partner, Tony Lonergan, has joined her in the legal fight. He says Australia must acknowledge the impact its coal has on global emissions.
7: We can't just say, well, 98% of emissions that comes from burning of the coal overseas is somebody else's problem. Nothing to do with us.
5: The New South Wales Independent Planning Commission had already been considering foreign emissions on some fossil fuel projects. The difference now is that it will have to consider imposing conditions to mitigate Scope 3 emissions on all applications. It can still choose the strictness of those conditions, as happened last week when the Planning Commission extended the life of another Hunter Valley coal mine until 2045, with

0: some general environmental conditions. Dr. Liz Hicks is from Melbourne Climate Futures at the University of Melbourne.
1: So with that particular project, my understanding is that they did take into account whether they should put conditions on scope 3 emissions that are exported, but they decided that overall the balance of that was outweighed by the benefit to jobs.
0: She expects environmental groups across the country will now highlight foreign emissions when fighting against fossil fuel developments.
1: Community groups now have a clear High Court endorsed basis to challenge approvals where decision makers haven't properly considered minimising scope 3 emissions. The decision turns on New South Wales law, so its direct effect on other states is limited, but courts and decision makers across the country will take note.
0: The ruling means the proposed coal mine expansion will be further delayed as the application from mining company Mac Energy heads back to the state's Independent Planning Commission to be reassessed in light of the High Court ruling. In a joint statement, Liberal leader Angus Taylor and Nationals leader Matt Canavan said the decision was a direct threat to thousands of future mining jobs. They're calling on the state or federal government to change laws, making it clear that overseas emissions cannot be considered in project approvals. Maria Nawaz is from the Australian Climate Accountability Project at UNSW. She says that would be going against an International Court of Justice ruling from last year and Australia's global commitments.
2: So countries are legally obliged to prevent harms caused by climate change. And they also said scope 3 emissions need to be taken into account when we're doing environmental impact assessments of coal mines or gas fields, for example. So if Australia does change the law to limit consideration of scope 3 emissions, that will be out of step with what international law requires.
0: In a statement, Mac Energy said it was disappointed with the outcome and will carefully review the judgment to understand its implications for future project assessments and environmental approvals. It said it will actively pursue all available options to ensure the long-term continuity of the Mount Pleasant operation.
3: Angus Randall. Where they will give birth can be a vexed question for many expectant mums. And when a new birthing suite was completed in the New South Wales regional town of Gunnedah, locals were looking forward to using it. But difficulties recruiting specialised staff mean the unit has not been available, leaving them travelling long distances for prenatal care and birth services. And the issue is not just confined to Gunnedah. This report by Peter Sanders and Lauren Pezzett.
4: When Carmen Karslake was planning to give birth in February, she thought she'd be doing it at Gunnedah's brand new birthing suite.
5: They'd just done the big renovation, so we assumed they could birth there, but that wasn't the case yet.
4: A broader $53 million redevelopment of the Northern New South Wales Hospital was unveiled in January, including a new birthing suite in the inpatient and maternity unit. However, Hunter New England Local Health District confirmed it was not supporting birthing services at Gunnedah Hospital because they were unable to recruit GP obstetricians. Ms. Karslake said the thought of needing to travel at least another hour to Tamworth was nerve-wracking.
5: We ended up selecting a C-section simply for the fact that we didn't want to be stuck in Boggabri and go into labour and be an hour and a half away.
6: It wasn't a fun experience, and we had to do all of our appointments up in Tamworth, which, being heavily pregnant, wasn't enjoyable either.
4: In a statement, Hunter New England Local Health District apologised for the lack of services, but declined to say how long birthing services have been suspended and if the new suite had been used at all. They said women were still being supported by local midwives during and after pregnancy, developing individual plans to give birth at Tamworth or Newcastle. Carmen Karslake said it was frustrating that they could not access the new facilities.
6: Knowing that we were driving through Gunnedah all the time to get to Tamworth, knowing that potentially we could have been in Gunnedah birthing.
4: The Hunter New England Local Health District said the recruitment was an ongoing challenge nationally, and there are signs of strains elsewhere around New South Wales. In Tumut, women are being sent more than 100 kilometres away to Wagga Wagga after its only obstetrician was banned from practising at the hospital earlier this year, with recruitment still underway. The maternity ward at Parkes has laid dormant since 2019, but New South Wales Health Minister Ryan Park recently confirmed works were still underway to build a team there with the intention of reopening it. President of the National Association of Specialist Obstetricians and Gynecologists, Elizabeth Jackson, said recruiting GP obstetricians in regional areas is a full-blown national crisis that is not being spoken of.
7: When one regional area fails, the problem snowballs down the road to the next regional area and the next regional area. And when you start to have

0: a system under strain, in particular in the public system, doctors leave those systems.
1: Dr. Jackson said more needed to be done to invest in the recruitment and retention of specialist doctors.
0: There are not enough GP obstetricians to now replace the ones that are retiring in the training pipeline.
1: A federal government spokesperson said it was delivering an additional $25 billion in hospital funding across the country over 5 years under the new hospital funding agreement. In a statement, they said the national maternity workforce strategy is in development to be considered by the health minister this year. New South Wales Health Minister Ryan Park said he regularly consulted specialists and doctors and that his government has invested heavily in strengthening the regional medical workforce, including up to $20,000 for critical and hard-to-fill roles and $200.1 million for more key health worker accommodation. The Hunter New England local health district said it also offered relocation assistance and housing, additional leave and access to training and education.
2: Peter Sanders and Lauren Pezet. To the public, he was the reliable face of ABC News, while privately he was known as a generous colleague with a passion for caring for small animals. Richard Moorcroft has died at the age of 70. Moorcroft was the ABC's New South Wales news presenter for 20 years and also hosted Behind the News as well as Letters and Numbers on SBS. His family says he died at a time of his choosing after being diagnosed with cancer earlier this year. Sean Tarek Goodwin reports.
3: Through wars, natural disasters and elections, for decades, Richard Moorcroft brought the news of the world into the living rooms of Australians.
4: Good evening. Richard Moorcroft with ABC News.
3: He began his career in Adelaide, cutting his teeth with local community radio station 5UV. Former colleague Keith Conlon remembers noticing his talent.
5: We just saw in this young lad just a terrific sense of knowing what things were about, of sucking things in, very serious-minded, but on the other hand, warm and really generous. A really lovely person to meet, but one where you thought, wow, this fella's got it.
3: It wasn't long before he began working at the ABC in Adelaide, eventually hosting popular children's current affairs program, Behind the News.
4: Hi, welcome back to Behind the News.
3: His career later took him to Sydney, where he would present the statewide 7pm news, steering the program through historic moments between 1983 and 2002.
4: Tonight, the Gulf War begins. Paul Keating was sworn in as Prime Minister today. The historic decision to throw open the Berlin Wall, at least 2 million East Germans have crossed to the West.
3: He was known for his generosity towards his colleagues, including a young Lee Sales.
6: I remember starting in the Sydney newsroom as a 22-year-old, moving down from Brisbane. And Richard, of course, by then was, you know, he was a real superstar of the news. And he sought me out to check how you're settling in and are you having an okay time and can I do anything for you? He was a person of great humility and generosity.
3: Behind the scenes, that generosity extended to looking after small marsupials, some of which he brought into the TV studio, hiding them out of sight during his bulletins.
6: In my memory, it's a possum, but I've seen some of my colleagues say it was a flying fox. Could have been both at different times. He used to present the news and he had it tucked into his little pocket because he was nurturing, he was doing sort of animal welfare work. And that tells you a lot about the kind of person Richard was, you know, just a deep animal lover, deep love of nature, deep love of humanity.
3: He also presented a national current affairs program alongside Geraldine Doogue.
7: He had an authority. He had a quiet authority, never pushed it. I think he had a very strong sense of what, if I can put it like this, an ABC authority ought to be.
3: He retired in 2002 after 20 years in the role.
4: It's been an extraordinary privilege to have had the opportunity to bring you the news for so long, but it's time for a change.
3: He went on to host the SBS game show Letters and Numbers, while devoting more time to his long-held passion, caring for wildlife and the environment. Moorcroft shared this video on social media on a recent trip to Antarctica.
8: Just a couple of minutes ago, we had a wonderful sighting of two musk oxen grazing on the hillside, not that far away.
3: Yesterday afternoon, his family said he died at a time of his choosing, after being diagnosed with cancer earlier this year. They said, "We are devastated to lose such a warm, generous and caring human and hope that all those who knew him, if only through their TV screens, will remember him fondly. Prime Minister Anthony Albanese described him in a statement as a great Australian when he signed off for the final time on his 7pm news program. Moorcroft thanked his colleagues and his audience.
9: I hope I'll look back both fondly, but without any regrets.
2: Something we can all hope for. That's the late Richard Moorcroft ending that report by Sean Tarrick Goodwin. And that's PM for this Wednesday. Good night.

0: ABC News. Good evening, I'm Michael Bausch. The federal government's controversial private health insurance reforms face an uncertain future. The Greens have signalled they'll block the legislation in the Senate, as Stephanie Dalzell reports.
1: The government plans to wind back the rebate those aged 65 and over receive on their private health cover, saving about $3 billion to spend elsewhere in the aged care system. With the coalition already vowing to block the legislation in the Senate, Labor needs the Greens to pass the bill. Today, a Labor-led inquiry endorsed the proposal, but the Greens say they have serious concerns about the bill in its current form. The ABC understands the minor party is looking at different options to amend the legislation, such as exempting pensioners from the changes.
0: Queensland mayors and lobby groups have entered the political battlefield as Queensland steps up its fight against a controversial federal disaster funding revamp. Here's Claudia Williams.
2: Queensland Minister Anne Leigh has written to the Prime Minister as part of the state's push for Canberra to abandon its shake-up to funding arrangements. The Commonwealth's been covering 64%, with the state contributing the rest, but it's now proposed the expense will be split 50-50. The letter has been signed by every Queensland mayor and peak groups, including the Farmers Federation and RACQ. Townsville Mayor Nick DiMeo says he wants clarity from the federal government.
3: When you're dealing with rising floodwaters, roads being washed out, bridges being decimated, the last thing you should be thinking about is where the money is coming from.
2: The federal government says it's aiming to streamline the process for councils, and consultation continues.
0: A commission of inquiry has heard from an Australian Workers' Union official who claimed a CFMEU rival threatened to lay him out cold at a Brisbane construction site. Will Murray has this report.
4: AWU representative James Downey told the Queensland Inquiry into the CFMEU he'd only recently become a delegate when he went to visit members working on the Cultural Centre bus stop upgrade in March 2023. When he and two colleagues arrived on site, he said they were immediately surrounded by members of their rival union. Mr Downey said the CFMEU members physically blocked entry to the site and one threatened to hit him if he tried to push through.
5: You take a step forward, I'm a boxing champion, I'll put you out straight away.
4: Mr Downey said similar interactions happened on a number of occasions.
0: The Defence Force is rallying around the family of a soldier killed in a training accident in the Northern Territory. 28-year-old Corporal Brendan Hannam, who was an Afghan war veteran, died in a military vehicle rollover southeast of Darwin on Monday afternoon. Five colleagues were hurt. Chief of Army Lieutenant Susan Coyle has told a defence forum in Perth the immediate priority is ensuring they get the absolute best care.
6: I can let you know that they are recovering well. Our duty now is to care for each of them and to make sure that they have a fulsome recovery and that their families are supported throughout.
0: The federal opposition leader's taken another swipe at the Prime Minister's Pacific climate trip. Anthony Albanese flew home from Fiji today after a lukewarm response to the Australia-led summit. The meeting failed to attract significant world leaders from outside the region. Angus Taylor says the entire taxpayer-funded trip was an expensive diplomatic failure. In the NRL, four-time premiership winner Daniel Tupou has joined the exodus from the Sydney Roosters. Miles Holbrook-Walk reports.
7: The pedigree of lifelong Easts winger Daniel Tupou is close to unrivalled. He played 307 games for the Roosters, scored 198 tries, a club record, and won four premierships, including the most recent triumph over the Newcastle Knights this weekend. Prior to the game, his future remained undecided, and he'd told the ABC he wouldn't take a decision until after the match. The dust has settled on the grand final glory, and now the 35-year-old is calling time. He departs the club as a slew of stars exit, including Angus Crowe.

0: Brighton, Daly, Cherry Evans, Connor Watson and Mark Noongani Tawase.
1: Queensland's weather, scattered showers or storms tomorrow across the state, except for the far west and southwest. Brisbane's temperature range, 16 to 24. The Sunshine Coast, 16 to 22. The Gold Coast, 14 to 23. Ipswich, 11 to 26. Looking further ahead, mostly fine for the southeast on Friday. A possible shower expected for Saturday.

0: to come and play.
1: In a huge blow to tourism in Outback Queensland, the Big Red Bash announces it's pulling the curtains on a music festival that put Bairdsville on the world stage. And the coal mining town of Mowra in central Queensland is home to almost 2,000 people, but soon it won't have a GP, and locals say they feel vulnerable.
2: The facilities that I expected when I got old just aren't there, so I feel a little bit betrayed.
1: I'm Sinead Mangan in Perth, and this is Australia Wide, coming to you from Whadjuk Country. But first to Outback Queensland, where the iconic Big Red Bash held in Bairdsville has announced next year will be its last. It's another sucker punch for regional music festivals after big events like Bluesfest in Byron Bay and the Falls in Lorne shutting up shop in the past few years. Locals say the loss of the Bash will be a major blow for Outback tourism, as tourists often stop in small towns to boost the Western Queensland economy. Jay Carstens has this story.
0: What a place to come and play!
3: The red dirt on the outskirts of Bairdsville has been the unlikely scene for thousands of festival goers who have trekked hundreds of k's to see the likes of Paul Kelly, Ice House and Jimmy Barnes. But now, 2027 will be the last hurrah for the Big Red Bash.
4: To make a call like this, you know, after 13 years of you know, great journey, it's a very hard thing to do.
3: The Big Red Bash has been a major event in Outback Queensland for more than a decade. But organiser Greg Donovan says next year's festival will be the last one.
4: Yeah, we built this festival over many years. You know, we built it on a, you know, from our heart. And but this decision is one that, you know, that we've had to make with our head, if you like, with our mind. So, you know, it's so sad to know that next year's going to be our last one. Our family and many other people put their hearts and souls into making this the great event that it is.
3: Bairdsville is 1,500 kilometres west of Brisbane, where Queensland, South Australia and the Northern Territory meet. Mr Donovan says that while event costs had increased in recent years, expense wasn't the main challenge.
4: It's such a challenging and tough environment to put an event on. The logistical and operational challenges are significant.
3: The event was cancelled this year after widespread flooding inundated the site at the Big Red Sand Dune. In 2025, a scaled-back version was held with a John Williamson concert at Big Red. And in 2023 and 2024, rainfall caused havoc for organisers and festival goers.
4: All of those challenges add up to say, well, you know, maybe it's time that we, you know, sort of bow out graciously and celebrate what has been an amazing festival.
3: The Big Red site is still flooded after significant rainfall across Outback Queensland and the Northern Territory earlier this year.
4: The site's still 6 foot underwater, so we're launching next year's event whilst the festival site is currently effectively a lake.
3: But he's confident the site will dry over the summer months, based on the Bureau of Meteorology's evaporation data. The festival has attracted crowds of between 8,000 and 12,000 people in previous years, cementing it as one of the most significant tourism draw cards for Outback Queensland. Diamantina Shire Mayor Francis Murray says its absence will be a major blow for Outback tourism, as tourists often stop in small towns to boost the Western Queensland tourism economy.
5: It's a bit devastating for us out here. It's you know, been something that we look forward to give our economy a boost every year. It's going to have an effect on our businesses that are already doing it tough, that's for sure.
3: He says it's gotten harder in recent years to plan and run events in the Outback.
5: Not an easy decision for him to make, but it's unfortunately music festivals are struggling, and he's probably pulled on one of the more difficult ones to put on. So I think he's done a wonderful job over many years. So, yeah, we're grateful for what we've had, really.
3: Bairdsville business owner Jenna Brooke says the Big

0: Fred Bash had helped put Birdsville on the world stage.
1: It brings a huge number of people to Birdsville and the surrounding towns that wouldn't otherwise come. So to lose that is a huge hit to businesses. It's a big job for all of us now to kind of stand up and try and encourage people to still come out to Birdsville and come out because we've got other things to offer.
0: The final Big Red Bash will be held in July 2027, with artists including Missy Higgins, Hoodoo Gurus, Jessica Malboy, Leo Sayer, The Living End, Birds of Tokyo and Shannon Knoll.
2: And that was John Williamson finishing up Jay Karsten's story. The rural doctor shortage is a familiar story across the country, but for one central Queensland town, the situation is about to become very real. Residents in Mara feel they'll be left without local medical care when the community's sole GP leaves this week. Jacob Campbell has the story.
3: Mari Cherry is battling incurable breast cancer, and soon there might not be any doctor in town to treat her.
4: I'm beating it at the moment. You do live in fear that the time when you really need one, there's not going to be one here.
3: The 82-year-old has been living in Moura on Queensland's Coal Belt for more than 50 years. She says moving away isn't an option.
4: The facilities that I expected when I got old just aren't there, so I feel a little bit betrayed.
3: Sitting 2 hours from Rockhampton, the small town has long faced issues retaining its medical workforce. A sole GP had been servicing both the hospital and medical centre with support from occasional locums.
5: As the only doctor in town for 2,000 people, it's very busy. There's lots of health needs, and particularly in a town like that where they hadn't had a regular doctor for quite a while, there were lots of things to try and catch up on.
3: President of the Australian College of Rural and Remote Medicine, Dr. Rod Martin, knows the role well. He filled in as a locum for 2 weeks in town and says the workload was intense.
5: It's a relatively busy hospital in a mining town, so it's certainly got plenty of opportunities for things to go wrong, but also an ageing population as well. Increasingly, rural towns like this need more than just the one doctor to help look after the town.
6: The issue was, 6 months prior, we were saying, this is going to happen, you need to help us, please give support. And there was just no response to that.
3: Debbie Elliott was the chairperson of the Moura Multipurpose Health Service Community Advisory Group. She resigned from the position in September.
6: A lot of people are very angry because they know that we had a doctor, he wanted to stay. Now we're not going to have a doctor.
3: She believed the workload placed on one GP was too much and was a key factor in the GP leaving.
6: We were told that the reason they're not able to get locums currently is that the community has all this bad press. Media attention cannot be the reason why there isn't a doctor. It got to the point where we were just hitting a brick wall anytime we were wanting to make contact, and to the point that we were completely hitting like roadblocks everywhere.
3: In a statement, Central Queensland Hospital and Health Service says it is actively recruiting suitable candidates to fill medical officer positions and that it is committed to engaging with the Moura community. Moura has funding allocated for 2 doctors. The service says it will continue to find locum support as recruitment progresses for more permanent staff. Half an hour down the road in Theodore, a town of just under 500 people, the local medical clinic has had more success retaining its workers. Practice owners Ben and Elizabeth Clarkson credit a steady stream of medical students in keeping the operation practical.
7: It's good that they can come out to these rural communities and see their expanded scope of practice and they can see a potential career.
3: Dr. Clarkson says maintaining a strong primary care clinic helps keep hospital admissions down.
8: We do the vast majority of our work in primary care. We know that early intervention and identifying problems earlier rather than later are really important for patients. We don't want to see people when they're, you know, coming in really unwell because they haven't been able to maybe see a GP for several years.
3: Mr. Clarkson is hopeful that Moura can find its unique sell to attract and keep a doctor.
7: Keep referring to Moura as Mauradise. It's a good town. They deserve a doctor.
2: Jacob Gamble with that story from Moura.
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2: On any given day, 88 cargo ships pull into Australian ports carrying all sorts of freight, from cars,

0: pharmaceuticals, diesel and fertilizer. Despite their massive size, a typical carrier only has 20 or so seafarers manning the ship, who have weeks and sometimes months on board. Once they arrive into harbour, international seafarers are entitled to shore leave, but their entry is entirely reliant on volunteers. But as Violet Storm reports, these volunteers, including in Portland and Victoria's Southwest, are starting to age out.
1: Shipping ports around the world are heavily regulated for safety and border control, but for the international crew, this often means they can rarely leave their ship and set foot on land. In Australia, the charity Mission to Seafarers operate a free shuttle bus within ports, which allows seafarers to spend time on land, often for the first time in months. But in Australia's regional ports, this service is under threat, with an ageing volunteer workforce struggling to meet demand. Without this volunteer-run bus service, seafarers like Paul Gegromosa would not be able to access their leave entitlements and say they fear life at sea could become a lot more stressful.
2: First of all, you must have a strong mentality, because most of the time you will be away from your family. And if you are a first-timer, it will be very hard. Yeah, it will take time to adjust and cope up. But for us veterans or experienced, we are already used to this type of trading.
3: So now that you're in Australia, when you get to be in this port for 3 days, what are you going to be doing in this time?
2: We will be going to the city to access some food, groceries, or anything that relieves stress, like just sightseeing.
3: Is sightseeing and just being on land a big stress reliever for you?
2: Yes, because on board you will see the same ship, the same cabin. Supports our mental health. Here we can unwind, relax. But on board, even if you are on rest, you might experience noises and disturbances.
3: So when you get to go into town and you get to do shopping, is there anything that you are really after in particular that you're not always able to get?
2: Yes, especially fruits and vegetables, because I'm on board always frozen.
1: In Portland, a small town in Victoria's southwest, the Mission to Seafarers manager, Neville Mason, says a lack of volunteers could force the charity to scale back services.
4: So we maintain a bus service which takes the crew around the port, because they can no longer walk inside the port for security and for safety reasons. So we pick them up at their vessels at the 5 different berths, and we transport them to the Seafarers Centre, which is inside the port, or take them into town. Other things that we might provide is service to a dentist, to hospital, doctor's appointments, transport to and from airports, you know, any assistance that they might need, basically.
1: What are the recent struggles that you've been having providing these services?
4: We operate a service that basically operates every day of the year except for Christmas Day, and we operate from 11 a.m. in the morning until 10 o'clock at night. It takes a lot of manpower to maintain a service. Volunteers are like gold. In a small community like Portland, we haven't got a huge population, and the age of our volunteers, the oldest volunteer is 91.
1: These seafarers, when they aren't able to go into town much and they really rely on you, are you sort of almost like a mental health service to them?
4: Absolutely. Australia is really good with seafarers' welfare, so pretty much every port has a welfare centre, but it's not the case around the world. So that means that they might not get the opportunity to go ashore at all, because there is no services or it's not safe to do so. We have crew that have not stepped on land for 3 months or longer.
0: It's a long time. Portland Mission to Seafarers manager Neville Mason, ending that story by Violet Storm.
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0: A major fast food chain has come under fire for advertising that it uses Australian produce whilst importing hundreds of tons of Danish pork per

0: year. Guzman y Gomez, a Mexican-themed fast food chain, claims it provides transparency about what's in its food. But Australian pig farmers say it needs to be more truthful about the meat in its burritos, tacos and other products. Warwick Long has this story.
1: At GYG, it's always been about the love.
2: It's claims like this that has raised the ire of Australian pig farmers.
1: It's why we travel across the country to find the best Aussie ingredients. Farmers, love ya.
2: An investigation by regional newspaper The Weekly Times and confirmed by the company has shown Guzman y Gomez, the large Mexican fast food chain in Australia, is importing tons of pork for its menus. And the industry says it should be telling consumers about it.
3: Well, look, the problem for us is the lack of imports transparency. So imported meat is hiding in plain sight. Restaurants and fast food chains, and GYG is just one example, of course, very good example. They're serving imported pork, for example, in a pulled pork burrito, and the customers have no idea because it's not currently a requirement to call it out on the menu.
2: Rob Farmer is the acting head of Australian Pork Limited, the industry body for Australia's pig industry. He says the Guzman y Gomez example is why his industry wants similar laws that apply now to Australian seafood, which make fast food chains and restaurants declare if their product is Australian, imported or mixed.
3: It's just extremely inconsistent out there at the moment. You know, you go into a McDonald's and you've got Aussie beef on the packaging of a Big Mac. You know, and you go to a different chain and you don't get anything told about what's in the pulled pork burrito, you know. So it is a real mess from a consistency to the customer point of view. So this is a great opportunity to create a lot more consistency, which would then be easier for all kinds of customers to navigate.
2: Do you think a lot of Australians would be shocked to learn they're turning up to a fast food restaurant and eating imported pork?
3: Yes, I don't think they'd have any idea. And in fact, I mean, when you go and ask yourself, I mean, I've done it a number of times, the service staff often don't know themselves and can't give you an answer at some of these restaurants and chains. So, obviously the point of regulation is to serve the customer in this respect. And so it's going to take regulation to make it uniform. At the moment, it's completely inconsistent what's out there. So July 1, new regulation came in to require seafood to be called out on menu with it's called the AIM system, AIM, so A for Australian, I for imports, M for mixed. That came into effect July 1. It's been very well implemented from what I can see across eating out of home. But if you're a customer and you're getting into the habit of understanding what that means on the menu, how can it make sense for it not to apply to the whole menu? You know, it's just causing confusion. And this is a great opportunity to create a new habit in customers being able to look for this across the whole menu. And that's what we're calling for. Just extend the regulation to pork and all, why not all meat on menu? And that way it's a lot simpler for customers to navigate and make an informed choice.
2: When contacted by the ABC, Guzman y Gomez, or GYG, confirmed it was importing pork from Denmark. In a statement voiced by a reporter, it says,
4: "At GYG, we're a proud supporter of Australian farmers, sourcing hundreds of tons of fresh, high-quality produce every week. We prioritise Australian fresh produce and Australian manufactured goods, from our chicken and beef to the avocados in our handmade guacamole. We also focus on providing exceptional value for our guests, giving them access to fresh, clean food without compromising on price. As part of this ongoing commitment, our pork is sourced from Australia and Denmark based on seasonal quality, availability and pricing."
2: Those reasons are not accepted by Northern Victorian pig farmer Tim Kingmer, who says pork in Australia isn't seasonal and it's available all year round.
5: No, there's definitely not seasonal for the pig industry. And from my perspective in my farm, I run climate-controlled sheds, so my pigs are, you know, sitting whatever temperature they require. And in, let's say, a sow's 25 degrees, they sit in that every day of the year. So my production is weekly, like the rest of the Australian pig industry.
2: That reasoning doesn't sit well with you?
5: It doesn't wash at all, that reasoning.
2: Mr. Kingmar has cited statements on GYG's own website about its procurement of products and its commitment to transparency as reasons for it to rethink the importation of up to 25 tonnes per week of imported pork to sell in Australia in its Mexican food products.
5: Thing, as I look at GYG and their, you know, almost their mission statement, it's about getting fresh produce and best quality.

0: We have it on their doorstep. So in really encourage them to support Aussie pig farmers.
1: Pig farmer Tim Kingma ending that story from Warwick Long. Warman in the East Kimberley of Western Australia has one shop, a dusty airstrip, a few boab trees and two finalists in one of Australia's most prestigious portraiture prizes. Gidja artists Dwayne Jessel and his brother-in-law Troy Drill are finalists in the Leicester Prize with a self-portrait that have a unique style, but both reflect their connection to country and community. Julia Petolio travelled to Warman to meet the artists and file this story.
2: So the roll, there's a white canvas and a black canvas.
3: It's hot and dusty in Warman. Bagija artists Troy Drill and Dwayne Jessel are painting together outside, as they always do.
2: Troy is my young brother-in-law. Told him to start painting. I've been encouraging him a lot, yeah. People around here work alongside me. We encourage each other. Every time we come to work, we paint.
3: When Drill started painting a couple of years ago, he got all the support he needed from his brother-in-law Jessel and the other artists at the Warman Arts Centre.
4: We just like a family, you know. Every morning we get up, we say, good morning, how was your day, how was your night? We always say, son, we have good times, sometimes bad, you know? Keep on working. Just like a little family around you. The first time I came here, I didn't know nothing about painting. They told me, yeah, have a try, show you. And then Bill in this place now, Dwayne, always tell me just keep on doing it. Really, they give me more motivation to keep on. If I don't do it really good, always sing out, come here.
3: Emerging artist Drill is making his debut in the Leicester Prize, while it's the second time Jessel is a finalist.
2: It makes me proud, you know, not only for myself, but for my community and the people of this great Gidja country we got here. There's so much to see and learn. If only the old people were still alive.
3: Both Gidja artists say their works keep them connected to their country, their community, and those who came before them.
2: When I was 16, out at a community called Frog Hollow, I was painting with my old man there. He's also a co-founder of this art center here in Warman. I was watching him paint while I was playing around with my bike. My dad thought I wasn't paying any attention, but yeah, I kept a lot in my head. And one day he told me to come up to him and started painting with him. So I started off from there, started painting with him on his board. I would sit one side of him while he was crushing ochres on the floor and putting water and glue and give me the brush with the paint, and I'd do the hills of the Punaluru, the Bungle Bungles.
3: For Jessel, making art is a way to continue his late father's legacy.
2: They used to paint at home, at the houses here, before this art center was established. So one day, all the artists that were painting at home, they got together and asked for a place of their own to paint. So my dad had the courage and go and asked him. He kept on asking for many times to give the old people a place to paint. And they kept asking until one day. And then one time he said, yeah, we'll give you this place there, you know, like this place now where we are. And from then on, people used to paint, old people mainly, they used to paint outside. From then on, things went good for this place till it became a proper art corporation. And now we, you know, sitting in this place, now the art center is getting bigger and bigger. And we'd like to carry on from the old people, the dream they had, now we're carrying on.
3: And art in Warman has a crucial role.
2: To never forget who they are as an Aboriginal person, and never lose that dream, never lose our culture, and encourage others too. The younger, yeah, we don't want to lose our culture, and our law and our country, yeah.
1: That was Gidja artist Dwayne Jessel talking about art in the remote Kimberley community of Warman. And that is Australia-wide for today. Thanks to producer Josie Sargent for all of her work. I'm Sinead Mangan. Cheerio.

0: ABC News, good evening, I'm Michael Bausch. The Greens are set to scuttle the federal government's controversial private health insurance reforms, refusing to support the legislation in its current form. The proposed laws aim to claw back $3 billion by winding down private cover rebates for Australians 65 and over. That money will fund broader aged care services. With the coalition already vowing to block the bill in the Senate, Labor had been relying on the minor party to pass the changes. But in a formal dissenting report to a parliamentary inquiry, the Greens say the funding model unfairly punishes older Australians and needs to be reworked. Forensic experts have been examining the scene where a man's body was found on the Fraser Coast. A member of the public made the discovery near a walking track at Merribra West this morning. The man's believed to be in his 40s, with police working to confirm his identity. Detective Acting Inspector Cameron Schneider is urging anyone with information to come forward.
1: It's quite a remote area off the track in some industrial area. So we're asking members of the public if they're around that area of Slaughters Road and Walker Street, if they got any CCTV or dash cam to provide it to police.
0: Somber vigils are being held across Israel as the nation marks 3 years since the deadly cross-border attack by Hamas militants. Here's Middle East correspondent Matthew Doran.
2: As dawn broke near the Gaza border, people gathered at the site of the Nova Music Festival, the scene of the deadliest massacre on October 7, 2023, near the town of Ra'im. In all, around 1,200 people were killed and 250 taken hostage in communities near the Gaza border as Hamas fighters tore through during the surprise raids. Today's commemorations are being led by the families of the bereaved, separate from the state memorials which were held earlier in the week, with a desire to keep the government separate from some of these events. Simmering anger about the failures which allowed Hamas to launch its attacks still persisting. Matthew Doran, ABC News, Jerusalem.
0: The federal government says a massive new shipyard in the US will secure the delivery of Australia's nuclear submarine fleet. The multi-billion dollar Baltimore facility will fast-track production rates for the AUKUS security pact. The Pentagon plans to sell three Virginia-class vessels to the Royal Australian Navy next decade. Defence Minister Richard Marles says the manufacturing surge ensures assembly lines remain on track for the early 2030s deadline.
3: The schedule is on cue, I guess, to achieving what we need to see it achieved by the early 2030s in order to create the space for us to be able to purchase the first of the Virginia classes.
0: The Commonwealth Bank boss says Australia needs to lift its game if it wants a fair share of the global AI boom. Matt Commons warned a parliamentary inquiry the economic rewards of the new technology are concentrated in just a handful of countries. He says targeted international investment will expand domestic research partnerships and benefit the local workforce.
4: It's not just about attracting a couple of $100 billion of investment. It's also about attracting the sorts of investment that's more likely to leave more highly skilled capability and workers here to hopefully that will go on and build greater links with university and research and development.
0: Australia's first lunar rover has been unveiled in Brisbane ahead of its scheduled 2030 launch to the moon as part of NASA's Artemis program. The 20-kilo suitcase-sized vehicle has special raised grip wheels designed to navigate loose, rugged terrain. QUT engineers have been fine-tuning its navigation software in a custom-built local simulation lab. Keegan Buzzer from the Australian Space Agency says studying the ancient lunar surface will improve environmental models back on Earth.
5: The moon is effectively an analogue of what Earth was like billions of years ago. So by understanding the surface of the moon, we're actually understanding what Earth might have been looked like billions of years ago. It fills out our data sets, it fills out our climate models, and really helps us to be able to come up with new ways of addressing environmental issues here on Earth.
0: Queensland's weather, scattered showers or storms tomorrow across the state except for the far west and southwest. Brisbane, 16 to 24. The Sunshine Coast, 16 to 22. The Gold Coast, 14 to 23. And at Ipswich, 11 to 26. Mostly fine for the southeast on Friday. A possible shower expected for Saturday and Sunday. 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
9: Coming up, the quiz, Smart Casual. And the first question tonight, happy birthday to singer John Mellencamp, who turns 75 today. 75, John Mellencamp. Crikey, Nora. Under what name did he release his breakthrough fifth album, American Fool, back in 1982? What name was John Mellencamp using back in 1982 when he released the album American Fool? That is your first question tonight. Get on the phone if you think you know the answer. 1300 222 612. Okay, the banger or clanger for tonight. Now, last night's was this one.
10: Run!

banger. Absolute banger, that one. Roxanne by The Police, tonight's song. Okay, let's jump back 28 years to 1999 and a one-hit wonder for us anyhow by the Canadian band Len. Do you remember Len? You may not, and that's okay. This is a very cute pop song with alternating male-female lines. One critic saying, pardon me, saying it perfectly captured that warm, lazy feeling you get when late summer still seems like it could last forever. It reached number 3 on the Australian charts, but what do you think of it now? Len's Steal My Sunshine.

0: What do you think? You probably haven't heard that one in ages. Still My Sunshine by Len. Banger or clanger? So if you like it, if you bopped along, if you got into it in that 15 seconds, that's B for banger. If you thought, oh, turn it off. What the heck? What is that noise? That's a clanger. So you text 0467 922612. B for banger, C for clanger. Now, if you banger that song, whenever it comes up, I play it and we all just hug and kiss and there's just a good warm feeling amongst us all. However, if you loathe that song, then we never play it again on the evening show. So if you clanger it, we never hear it again. So there are repercussions for decisions when it comes to banger or clanger. We will get to the quiz Smart Casual in just a tick.
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0: Quiz time on a Thursday night, and we've got a rack of callers ready to go. So this should be fun. We are kicking off tonight, heading to Jimboober and Dave. Hello.
8: Hello, Kelly. How are you?
0: Excellent. Dave, do you already have a limited edition Smart Casual fridge magnet, the latest one?

0: Well, thank you very much.
1: You win one because you're first up. Okay, you're ready for the question. It's happy birthday, Dave, to singer John Mellencamp. Mellencamp turns 75 today. Does that make you feel old, Dave?
0: No, not really.
1: Okay, it makes me feel old. Under what name did he release his breakthrough fifth album, American Fool, back in 1982?
0: Oh, I reckon it probably would have been John Fogerty.
1: John Fogerty.
0: Yeah.
1: No, that wasn't it. That wasn't the name he used. But, Dave, that doesn't matter. First caller, you still get the fridge magnet. I'll put you back to Lauren. Or I have an overabundance of producers tonight. Harrison's here too. So one of them will take your details.
0: No worries. Thank you very much, Kelly.
1: Thank you. Dave at Jim Boomba tonight. No, it wasn't John Fogerty. We got Phil in Townsville. Hey, Phil.
2: Yeah.
1: How you doing?
2: Hey, Kelly. How are you going?
1: Very well.
2: Good, mate.
1: How's Townsville?
2: Oh, beautiful as ever.
1: It is. Gorgeous place, Townsville. Much going on in your life? You want to spill your guts about what's happening? No? Yes?
2: No, mate. Nice and easy.
1: Oh, that's good. Did I say it's Thursday? It's Wednesday.
2: Yes, you did.
1: I did.
2: Yeah, I know. Unfortunately, I wish it was Thursday.
1: Yeah, Wendy from Toowoomba said the same thing. Can I just tell you all, tomorrow I will be in Bathurst. So Zach Mander will be in the chair and I will be in a chair around a fire pit probably in Bathurst, hearing tales of great races of days gone by. Anyhow. So thank you.
2: It is
1: Wednesday. All right. So John Mellencamp's his birthday, 75. What name did he use when he on his breakthrough fifth album, American Fool? Because John Mellencamp's had a few names over the years.
2: Was it John Cougar Mellencamp?
1: John Cougar Mellencamp is not right.
2: Sorry.
1: That's okay. Not a problem. Thanks for trying, Phil. There we go, Phil in Townsville. So, no, it wasn't John Cougar Mellencamp, although that was one of the names that he has used over the years. Matt's at Brighton. Hi, Matt.
3: Hi, Kelly. How are you tonight?
1: Very well. Are you a John Mellencamp fan?
3: Not really. I think I've only heard one of his songs, which was Jack and Diane.
1: Mm-hmm. Good song.
3: That's like the only song I know, yeah. I think I heard it on the radio once and I immediately YouTubed it because that's... Whenever I listen to the radio and I hear a song that I like, I wait for like an announcer to back announce it and then I immediately YouTube it.
1: Okay. Well, I mean, he's had Cherry Bomb, Check It Out, I Need a Lover, did a version of Under the Boardwalk. He's got a lot of hits, John Mellencamp. But he's had a lot of name changes because early on in his career, his record company decided that the general public couldn't possibly deal with the surname Mellencamp, which... I don't know. It doesn't seem all that difficult to deal with to me.
3: It is a unique name.
1: Yes. So he had another name and he's had a few different versions using this other name. What name did he use, though, for his fifth album, American Fool?
3: Well, I must admit, when you were asking the question to Ellen, I also initially thought John Cougar Mellencamp, but it's actually John Cougar.
1: It is John. No, wrong one, Kelly. It is in fact correct, John Cougar. I just pressed the wrong button. Hello.
3: Yeah, I didn't realise it was just John Cougar.
1: Yeah, John Cougar. He started out as Johnny Cougar, went to John Cougar Mellencamp, and then John Mellencamp. So it's the evolution of John Mellencamp, I suppose.
3: Mm.
1: Yeah, they decided Mellencamp was too hard to market.
3: Mm.
1: Anyhow, that's who he is now. We love him.
3: Yeah.
1: Now, the second single from that album, Matt, spent 4 weeks at number one and still is his most successful single. It's a little ditty about who?
3: Jack and Diane.
4: Little ditty. About Jack and Diane.
5: Two American kids growing up in the heartland.
1: Indeed.

0: Jackie gonna be a football star. And the song was chosen by the Recording Industry Association of America as one of the songs of the century. There we go. It is a cracker of a song.
1: Oh, for sure.
0: Mm. Now, Keza says, geez, you get around. He's talking to me. Melbourne one week, Bathurst the next. I know, right? You'll find me at all the sporting events, apparently. He says he's going to be at the Mareeba Rodeo Ground at Savannah in the Round. Don McLean's playing. Oh, my God. Really? That's Keza at West End.
1: Mm.
0: That's a big trip for Don McLean. He's got to be. Hey, Loz, Lauren, can you check out how old Don McLean is for me? She's not listening to me. She and Harrison are talking. Anyhow, I'll find out. Somebody find out for me how old Don McLean is. He's got to be in his 80s. Easily, doesn't he? What do you reckon? This isn't a genuine question, Matt. It's just throwing it out there.
1: Yeah, I don't really know his age. Like, I thought maybe like in his, like at least in his 70s, but well, I wouldn't know for sure. Though.
0: He would have been in his 20s in the 70s when he was huge. You know, when Vincent was coming out and those sort of songs. So, and, you know, Sweet Baby James, that album. Anyhow, yeah. I will get an age in just a moment. All right, do you want to, let's go to question three. Which V8 supercars race is on this weekend? I've given that away.
1: Would that be Bathurst?
0: It is. The Bathurst 1000. 1,000 kilometres of going around Mount Panorama.
1: Yeah.
0: I kind of like the Saturday when they do the shootout.
1: Oh, what's that?
0: It's kind of a short and sweet. Well, you get the top 10 qualifiers and they then do a shootout. So they each do a lap of Mount Panorama to see who is the fastest, and that is how they line up, the first 10 line up on the grid.
1: Ah, right.
0: Yeah.
1: You know, I barely know anything about motorsport. But motor car racing. But I think the one thing I know is there used to be this commentator called Murray Walker who commentated like Formula One and all the other races, and he was probably one of the best commentators in that sport. And if anyone hasn't heard his commentary, and he was famous for his like Murrayisms, where he'd have like those like funny commentator moments where like you know he just. And, like, if you haven't heard them, go on YouTube and have a look. They are hilarious.
0: Okay, so Murray
1: Walker.
0: All right, get on and have a listen to Murray Walker. John Boy says that Don McLean must be propped up with a stick. He's 81 years old. His birthday was last Friday. 81.
1: Oh, there you have it.
0: Well, I don't want to be ageist, but wow. Okay, Vincent came out in 1971. That was a long time ago. What's that got to be, 55 years? Crikey, Nora. It's almost as old as me, that song. All right, going to question four, Matt at Brighton. Organisers of which huge Queensland Outback Festival say 2027 will be its final year? This was announced today.
1: Is that the Big Red Bash?
0: It is indeed the Big Red Bash. That's a bit sad. I think people love it, but these things are getting harder and harder to put together.
1: Yeah, like just the economic side of it just doesn't add up anymore, which is quite a shame that like a lot of these festivals are going by the wayside. But times are tough, unfortunately, no matter which way you look at it.
0: They really are. It is a bit sad. Hopefully they'll come back in some way, shape or form down the track. You never know.
1: Yeah.
0: Question five, Matt. On this day in 1996, the Fox News Channel began broadcasting in the US. Which media mogul created Fox News?
1: Rupert Murdoch.
0: It was Rupert Murdoch. Still owns it, held on to it.
1: Yeah.
0: It's pride and joy, I think, Fox News. Yeah. Question six. We're getting through these at a brilliant pace this evening. Rupert Murdoch's fourth wife, to whom he was married from 2016 to 2022, was which former Texan model?
1: Jerry Hall.
0: It was Jerry. And in 2024, he married retired Russian molecular biologist Elena Zhukova. He was 93 and she was 67. I'm not sure if the age difference.
1: Age difference there.
0: Yeah, there is, but I'm not sure how much it matters once you're 67 and he's 93.
1: I guess so.
0: Anyhow, still going.
1: Yeah.
0: Mm, indeed. Hell, yeah. Anyway, moving on to question seven. Jumbo's saying, didn't he come in to commentate Bathurst by invite one year? That must be Murray Walker. I would imagine if he was around, they would have asked him to come in. He would have had a great time commentating Bathurst. Watching the kangaroos go over the track and the crashes.
1: I'll get more Australian than that.
0: That's it. Oh, goodness. Jerry Hall and Brian Ferry, just still on Jerry, never married, obviously, because then she would have been Jerry Ferry. But they were engaged, and she did famously appear in a film clip for one of Ferry's most famous songs. Which one was it?
1: Let's Stick Together.

0: Oh, we don't have Gerry going, "Ree-haw, yee-haw," and all the things that she does.
1: You know, I was just about to mention that when we were talking about Gerry Hall just before.
0: Oh, and I would have gone, damn, that's the next question.
1: Yeah.
0: Oh. All right, Matt, you're doing stunningly well. Now, apparently Murray Walker did join the Channel 7 commentary team of the Bathurst 1000 in 1997 and 1998.
1: There you go.
0: There we go.
1: Yeah, I think it was mainly associated with, I'm not sure if it was Sky Sports in the UK, I think, from memory. I'm pretty sure it was Sky Sports over there because they had the broadcast rights to Formula One over there, and I think they still do.
0: Yeah. And it just says also on Murray, as the BBC began to broadcast additional forms of motor racing, he commentated on Formula 3, Formula Ford, and truck racing. I don't know whether to be sorry for Murray at this point. Formula One's okay, but I don't know. What the time you're doing truck racing? How's that going? And he was Sky Sports commentator for their coverage of the Grand Prix Masters. Bit of everything in there. And Lee saying to me, I mentioned Sweet Baby James. That, of course, was a James Taylor album. Thank you, Lee. Not a Don McLean album. And Don's, someone sent me a picture of Don McLean saying he's dyed his hair to cover the old age. Oh, goodness. Oh, Don, no. It's a the photo I'm looking at. I wish you could all see the photo I'm looking at. Oh, bless him. It's orange, it's brown, it's a very, very weird little haircut. I don't know if it's a toupee, but if it is, he's got money. He can afford a better one than that.
1: Yeah.
0: Oh, gosh.
1: I'll have to remind myself to look up that image once I get off the phone here.
0: Yes, you'll know it when you see it because you two will go, oh, my God. It looks like someone's dumped a bird's nest on his head. It's really quite shocking. All right, my little heart's pumping after saying that. All right, question 8 tonight on Smart Casual. Which airline founded on this day in 1919 is the flag carrier of the Netherlands and the oldest airline still operating under its original name? Okay. This might have stumped you, Matt.
1: Yeah. I think this is the most questions I've ever answered correctly.
0: You're doing very well tonight, I must admit.
1: Yeah. I've surprised myself tonight. I was going to ask for a clue, but you probably won't give one considering I've...
0: Yeah, you've done pretty well, so I'm not inclined to give one at this stage.
1: Yeah.
0: I get a bit mean once you've answered 4 or 5 questions correctly.
1: Yeah, fair enough. I don't have any idea, unfortunately.
0: No worries, but you've been brilliant. Thanks, Matt.
1: No worries, Kelly. Have a great night.
0: It's Matt at Brighton. So we go on to Scotty at Leyburn. Hi, Scotty.
2: How you going, Kel?
0: I'm doing brilliantly. And
2: pull up from your week in Melbourne.
0: Ah, look, still on a high. Every time that last 4 minutes comes up on social media, I watch it.
2: You've got a video of you from 5 minutes to go?
0: That would have been a very sad video of me being very despondent. And then 5 minutes later, me elated and crying and joyfully crying.

0: crying rather than sad crying. So, yeah, it was a pretty good moment. I've watched that last 4 minutes about 400 times, I think, over the past 2 weeks, week and a half.
1: Ben, cheers to the last time I spoke to you.
0: Yeah.
1: I've been in court.
0: Oh, really?
1: Yeah.
0: Are you okay, or are you ringing me from prison?
1: No, I'm all right here.
0: Good. You're okay?
1: I've been in fridge magnet custody court.
0: Oh, really?
1: Yeah.
0: Oh.
1: Peanuts.
0: Yeah. Oh, okay. Did they take the fridge magnet, or have you claimed possession?
1: It's currently under... it's currently going through the court, so I'm not allowed to say much. But
0: okay, it's under custody. Is that a custody battle over the fridge magnet?
1: Yeah. See, Pete, Mrs. Pete, and happy birthday to Petey. Cougar Mel, he's 64 today.
0: Happy birthday, Pete.
1: His wife's Chloe.
0: Yeah.
1: So she's representing him. Macca went straight up. He got a fridge magnet lawyer from Deception Bay, and I'm representing myself.
0: No, I don't think it's ever a good idea to represent yourself, Scotty.
1: Yeah, I know. Well, it's all over who's the peanut and who's symbol.
0: Who gets who gets custody? Who answered the most questions?
1: Yeah. Like the drummer in a band, you know, like Phil Collins. He was the leader of Genesis, so he's the dude.
0: Yeah. You know what? I think you need to actually subpoena the records of that night and who answered what questions. That might help. Or not.
1: I think I'm like Tony McCarroll. Who's the drummer from Oasis, right? No one remembers him, but everyone remembers Phil Collins. And
0: yeah, I don't think Phil Collins was with Oasis. He was with Genesis.
1: Yeah, I know, but... no one remembers the drummer from Oasis.
0: No, they don't. Well, somebody will now. They'll send it through to me.
1: Oh, Tony. He looks like Marty Feldman's kid.
0: Oh, Scotty, I'm going to give you this question. It's question 8. Are you ready?
1: No.
0: Which airline, too bad, which airline founded on this day in 1919 is the flag carrier of the Netherlands and the oldest airline still operating under its original name?
1: I was nearly going to say the one starting with L, Lufthansa, but KLM's going to rock you.
0: KLM is right. KLM, Royal Dutch Airlines, or simply KLM. And what that KLM stands for, I cannot say with any confidence whatsoever.
1: Yeah, I think Princess Mary might be able to probably not say it either.
0: No, she's Dutch, so I doubt it.
1: No.
0: All right, we're going on to question 9. Still on the Netherlands, Amsterdam is the capital of the Netherlands and has many amazing museums to visit, including one dedicated to the works and letters of which Dutch post-impressionist painter? Scotty.
1: So it's not about the Amsterdam that I was going to say.
0: I don't think it's fit for air what you might have been doing in Amsterdam, Scotty. Just saying. That might be unfair, but I don't think it is. You're laughing, I'm laughing. We both know that you can't tell us those stories.
1: Yeah, no, don't blame me. The only one I know, I'll go Mr. Vincent van Gogh.
0: And you're correct.
2: Starry, starry night.
0: Indeed, Vincent.
2: Paint your palette blue and grey.
0: Yeah, they've got a whole museum dedicated to Vincent van Gogh. As
1: he was Chopper's uncle.
0: Well, the next question's about that. In 1988, what did Vincent van Gogh do after a blazing row with fellow artist Paul Gauguin?
1: Might be something to do with his listener / his lug / ear.
0: What did he do to it?
1: Cut it off.
0: He did. I don't know what Paul Gauguin said to make him cut his ear off, but must have been a cracker of an argument. Anyhow, when artists collide. Now, while Scotty, while I've got you here, tonight's banger or clanger is this one. I know.

0: Sunshine by Len, Canadian band. Trish from Nambour says, oh my goodness, clanger that one, please. Never heard that before. And Matt says, Steal My Sunshine, still a banger. It's catchy and formulaic, but for me, the female vocals get me every time. Sharon Costanzo had a superb voice on this track. So there's a couple of opinions there. What do you reckon, Scotty?
1: I actually, I listened to it today. I was watching it today on YouTube.
0: Oh, there we go. So banger.
1: The ripper. Yeah, the film clip's better than the song.
0: Sometimes that happens. All righty, so there's another banger. If you want to give us your opinion, please do. Banger or clanger, B or C, to 0467 922 612. That's our text line. Yeah.
1: Who are you going for at Bathurst? Are you going for the cars or are you going for, yeah?
0: I'm going to keep my husband company, basically. He asked me this question in January when he knew that, you know, I'd be thinking, oh, that's so far away. I'll say yes to that. And then we get closer. And then he bought the tickets so I couldn't not go. So basically I was trapped by my husband into going to Bathurst.
1: You poor thing.
0: I know, right? I've got a husband who loves me and wants to spend time with me. That's my biggest problem. Indeed. No, it'll be fun. Is it Will Brown?
1: Yeah.
0: That's who I've been told to barrack for.
1: See, Toowoomba boy.
0: Yeah. That's him.
1: We'll go for him.
0: Yep. Why not? Okay, Scotty. We are up to question 11 tonight on the quiz.
1: How are we doing?
0: Which country has the biggest population, France or Italy?
1: Oh, at the moment, I'm going France.
0: You're going France? Why France?
1: Because there's got heaps of illegal immigrants.
0: Of refugees. Well, I'm not sure if they're part of the count, but France...
1: Well, I don't know. France, that's why I went there. I thought I saw 250,000 on the street. I haven't seen many in Italy. You try and go and get an ice cream at Naples, you can't get anything.
0: Why?
1: Because they're probably...
0: You and I haven't been there lately. I don't know what it's like.
1: Well, you can go on to YouTube.com and you can look at
0: see what's there. People always put the worst of the worst up on.
1: No, I think it's because they shut their border and they turn the boats around, whereas everyone in their France.
0: Yeah. So
1: France aren't actually known as the strongest country in the world.
0: France has 69.1 million people compared to Italy's 58.9.
1: Yeah.
0: But there we go.
1: You can't fit that many in a boot.
0: I don't know if it's bigger area-wise. That's a different question.
1: Like a boot.
0: Yes, I know. I know. I'm just wondering whether it is bigger in size to France. Doesn't matter. That's a trivia question for another day. Let's go to number 12. In what year was the streaming service Spotify launched? 2008, 2010 or 2012?
1: I saw this on, that was a quizzy thing on CNN.
0: Mm-hmm.
1: What were the...
0: 2008, 2010 or 2012, Scotty? Which one are we going for?
1: The first one. I thought I was going to go earlier than that, so 2008.
0: It is 2008.
1: I thought it was 2000.
0: No, October 5th, 2008. So very... Yeah. All right, I'm going to play a little bit of music.
1: Yes.
0: Now, of course, that is Bolero by Maurice Ravel. But many of us remember it as the music that backed a gold medal winning performance at the Sarajevo Winter Olympics. Torvaldine is correct.
1: Tried to watch that with me, Nan.
0: Oh, it was great, wasn't it? I think we all love watching that one too when it comes up.
1: It wasn't the worst thing I watched with me Nan.
0: What was the worst thing you watched with your Nan?
1: Can't say that. It was Granddad's video.
0: Okay,

0: Jane Torvald turns 69 today. There we go. Now, a bolero, Scotty, question 14 is also what type of clothing?
1: It's the thing that

0: that.
1: Yeah. Well, yes, you passed. You and I passed many a time at the club in Bendigo, I'm sure. Not.
0: Oh, the old Bendigo jacket.
1: Yes, that's it. All right. Scotty from Leyburn playing the quiz tonight. Scotty, speaking of jackets, which English singer-songwriter released an album in 1985 called No Jacket Required?
0: Phil Collins.
1: It was Phil Collins. Thought you'd get that one. You were speaking about Phil Collins before
0: I was just thinking, and his one after it was called But Seriously.
1: Mm. Very.
0: And all of his albums have always got two words in their titles.
1: Except for No Jacket Required, which has three.
0: No, that was, but since But Seriously.
1: Oh, okay.
0: Mr. McCartney went to go and say goodbye to him, and now he's alive again.
1: I have no idea what that sentence meant, Scotty.
0: Phil Collins was on his deathbed, and Paul McCartney went to go and see him and say goodbye, but Phil Collins came back and he's talking again.
1: Oh, he's still with us.
0: He's still with us.
1: Okay. Well,
0: I don't know whether that's unfortunately.
1: Paul, no, it's fine. But I'd like the fact that Paul McCartney raised him from the dead, basically. Yeah. And,
0: I imagine someone will be Googling it.
1: That's it. And No Jacket Required was named after a restaurant in Chicago denied Phil Collins entry for not wearing a traditional dinner jacket. He'd gone to dinner with Robert Plant and basically, well, he didn't get kicked out. He just didn't get let in. So that's where that came from. Now, Scotty.
0: Yes, ma'am.
1: Question 16. Phil Collins' daughter, Lily, is quite an accomplished actress in her own right. In which series does she play an aspiring American marketing executive, Emily, who moves to Paris?
0: That's that one with the other. I've got no idea.
1: That's that one with the
0: mirror,
1: I've got no
0: mirror.
1: Idea.
0: I don't know.
1: You were doing so well.
0: The only thing I can think of, I don't know. Suits or I don't know. Good luck at Bathurst, ma'am.
1: Thank you. I'll have a great time. Thank you, Scotty. There we go. Scotty in labour, and he's also always a heap of fun. This is the quiz, Smart Casual, and we are on to question 16 already tonight. I think I've made these questions way too easy. It's 22-8. Wendy says, Kels, I went to Bathurst State School in 1978. We had a school bus trip up the top of Mount Panorama. Just over the downhill, they used to have an animal rehabilitation of birds and kangaroos and koalas. I was only 6 at the time. On the bus, we were all singing, She'll Be Coming Around the Mountain When She Comes. Very fond memories. Oh, thank you for that, Wendy. One of the strangest things, for those who've been to Bathurst, and if you watch it on the TV at all, is that people live on the mountain. Of course they do, but they live on Mount Panorama for the rest of the year. And there are houses dotted around the middle of the track. And I don't know whether those people let the houses out for the weekend for a massive amount of money, which they might, or whether they just sit there and watch the race go by. But that would be quite incredible. You can't get out once you're in there. Once the weekend starts, you're kind of trapped there. I mean, you can walk out, but anyhow, weird. So thank you for that. Ian at Turinga, hello.
2: Hello.
1: Ian, I do believe you're a first-time caller.
2: I am.
1: All right. You know you get a fanfare. Are you ready for your fanfare?
2: Sure.
1: Welcome aboard. There we go. So welcome to Smart Casual, Ian.
2: Thank you very much.
1: Now, I do have, you know how we were talking about Vincent van Gogh and Paul Gauguin a moment ago? Dean says, apparently, Kel, the whole ear mutilation thing of Vincent is up for debate. Rumour has it that he and Gauguin had a duel and Gauguin, as an expert fencer, slashed his ear. To hide his embarrassment of losing, he said he did it to himself. Not sure that's less embarrassing, however. Dean in Warwick.

0: So there we go. I didn't know that.
1: Me neither.
0: No. Didn't know Gauguin was an expert fencer. You never know with people, do you? Just out there with their rapiers, slashing and dicing other people's ears.
1: No.
0: Enid Tyringa, Phil Collins' daughter Lily Collins, is an accomplished actress in her own right. In which series does she play an aspiring American marketing executive, Emily, who moves to Paris?
1: I don't know, but Emily in Paris seems to mean something to me.
0: And it should, because that's the series. Emily in Paris, well done you.
1: Not to thank the females in the family for that, I think.
0: That's it. They've watched it.
1: I think I've heard them talk about it.
0: Yeah. Okay, so still on Lily Collins. Lily's married to Charlie McDowell. Now, stay with me.
1: Yeah.
0: Charlie's the son of actor Malcolm McDowell and actress Mary Steenburgen.
1: Nice.
0: I thought Mary Steenburgen was married to the other bloke from Cheers, Ted Danson.
1: Oh, right. Okay.
0: I thought.
1: Well, I'll have to believe everything.
0: Yeah. Anyhow, I'll have to check that. In which 1971 Stanley Kubrick film did Malcolm McDowell play the leader of a gang of thugs called the Droogs?
1: I'm going to have to say Clockwork Orange.
0: And you would be correct. A Clockwork Orange. And just by the by, Lily Collins has a child. Fancy saying, hey, who is your granddad? Well, one's Malcolm McDowell and one's Phil Collins.
1: Oh, yeah, true.
0: That's a pretty good bloodline, really, isn't it? All right, so have you ever watched A Clockwork Orange?
1: I have, and I was quite young at the time. It may have even been outside the drive-in fence, potentially. I'm not sure.
0: It's a disturbing little film. Even now it's disturbing.
1: Absolutely.
0: Yeah.
1: Yeah. As far as ratings go, you know, like, yeah, where would it be? Probably the same, I guess.
0: Yeah, it's probably an it might be R, but possibly an M15.
1: Yeah, and I don't even know if those ratings were out, and they possibly were. In the 70s somewhere, I think.
0: Yeah. All right, we are up to question 18. There are three questions to glory and a fridge magnet, Ian. That's up for grabs. Are you ready for question 18?
1: Well, give it a go.
0: All right, we're off Lily Collins and the entire Collins family. But it's happy 58th birthday to Tom York. Tom's the singer and main songwriter of English band Radiohead. Radiohead had a song containing the lyrics, I want to have control, I want a perfect body, I want a perfect soul. What was that song?
1: Creep.
0: It is Creep. But I'm a creep. Fan of Radiohead, Ian?
1: Absolutely. I love that grinding guitar in that.
0: Yep. That's it. I put it up for banger or clanger, and it was a big banger.
1: Oh, yeah, there's no clanger in that.
0: Yeah, there was, there were a couple. It wasn't one of our 100%ers, but it was close.
1: I think it's one that they do in one of those bands that it's oversaturated for them. They don't love playing it, but they have to.
0: Yes, because that's the song everyone comes for.
1: You've got it.
0: They turn up to the concert and it's like, better play Creep or there's going to be a riot.
1: You got it.
0: Exactly. Actually, this is a bit off topic, but Brooks and Dunn are coming back. I think it's the last time I went to Brooks and Dunn, I went with my dad. So I think it's about 17 years since they were last here in Queensland.
1: I'm lost on that. Sure, Brooks and Dunn.
0: Brooks and Dunn, bit of country music. Boot, Scoot and Boogie.
1: Well, yeah, okay.
0: No? Maria? No?
1: No.
0: Okay. I'll try and find some while you think about the answer to the next question.
1: Okay.
0: Now, last night, I don't know if you're listening last night, Ian. It's okay if you weren't, but we went down a rabbit hole of banana sandwiches and different banana and peanut butter desserts, basically.
1: Yeah.
0: So The concoction made with banana, peanut butter, vanilla yogurt and cinnamon sugar is called what? Would you like three options?
1: Yes, please.
0: Okay. A, so good slather. B, monkey butter. Or C, sinner spread. So banana, peanut butter, vanilla yogurt and cinnamon sugar, which sounds good. Is that so good slather, monkey butter or sinner spread?
1: I think I'll go for monkey butter.
0: Monkey butter, you're not sure though, are you?
1: Not at all.
0: Not at all, and yet you're correct. Okay, now this little bit of... This is a bit of Brooks and Dunn. I'll bring it up in a minute. Okay, we're on to question 20. No, I think I'm going to bring it up now.
2: Through the door like TNT. Put a hand on a hip, pointed a finger at me.
0: There we go. So it's very country. Very country.
1: Yeah, I didn't mind that.
0: Yep. It's R18 plus only in Australia, Clockwork Orange, I've been told.
1: Okay. Yeah. It was bizarre. It really was.
0: It was bizarre. Question 20. So this is the question. You get this one right and you win tonight's fridge magnet. Ian? Uh-huh. Okay, first time caller and you're going to be a winner. You ready?
1: Yep.
0: Okay, now apparently, oh no, before we get to it, Mary Steenburgen is married to Ted Danson. They appeared on The Man on the Inside together. So maybe she divorced Malcolm McDowell. Possible. Okay. True or false? So you got a 50-50 on this one. Bananas are not really a fruit. Is that true or is that false?
1: No seeds. So tomatoes have seeds.
0: Yeah.
1: Really a fruit. I'll go with the no seeds and say it's not really a fruit.
0: So you're going with it's true, bananas are not really a fruit?
1: Yes, that's what I think I mean.
0: Okay. That's correct. And you're tonight's winner. And they're not even a vegetable.
1: No, really?
0: No, bananas have no woody trunks. They're actually the world's largest flowering herbaceous plants. They're a herb.
1: Wow.
0: They used to have seeds. I think that they've been sort of, genetically engineered out of them, the seeds. But because they used to be, little black ones through the middle of the banana. I think, but there was something in there, but nope, they're actually a herb, a banana. Oh. So there we go. Well done, you. You logicked your way into it, which I like.
1: Fuzzy. That's pretty fuzzy.
0: But you did well, Ian. Congratulations.
1: Thank you.
0: The lovely Ian at Turingo will put him back to my producers tonight, and he wins the fabulous fridge magnet for Smart Casual. So, did you learn something tonight? Bananas, actually herbs. I looked that up in three places because I thought that can't be right, but it absolutely was correct. So we will have Banger or Clanger again for you tomorrow night. It's not over though. This is the song we're voting on. I'm-

What do you think of that one? Banger or clanger? 0467 922 612. Someone asking, Kel, when you're at Bathurst, you go on the grandstand or the hill? Yep, I'm around as they come down Conrod Strait and they hit the curve. I'm in the curve with all the sand ahead of it. Yep, that's where I sit with hubby. He gets out there at 3:30 in the morning to get the best spot for Sunday, and I sleep in until I get up. Then I mosey on over with coffee. And Matt and Tim, who are way out at Basalt River State,

0: Station. Tim says dead set banger for Steal My Sunshine. So there we go. Lots of votes coming in. 0467 922612. We talked a bit about Phil Collins tonight, so let's get one of his bangers, shall we?
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3: 6 minutes to eight. Just to let you know, tonight's banger or clanger is almost 50-50. Steal My Sunshine by Len is the song. So if you have big feelings either way about that particular song, then you need to vote 0467 922 612. In case of a tie, I cast the deciding vote. Before we get to that, though, deep in one of Australia's conservative heartlands, four drag queens are taking their heels to the highway, performing a sold-out show in the small town of Emerald. It's a long way from the gayborhoods of Melbourne's Smith Street and Sydney's Oxford Street, but drag has a colourful history in central Queensland. The ABC's Jacob Gamble headed to the show.
4: It's 8 o'clock on a Saturday night in Emerald, but this country pub isn't holding a typical trivia night. Instead, twirling in a wavy brunette wig and gold mini dress, drag queen Leisha Luck takes to the stage.
5: Should I?
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0: Southampton in Queensland, this country pub is a far cry from the queer clubs on Sydney's Oxford Street or Melbourne's Smith Street.
1: Even though I'm a very beautiful woman, that the moment I open my mouth and they hear that I'm a bogan, that they're much more comfortable. They know what they're in for.
0: Leisha has been performing for 6 years in central Queensland and reckons the audiences have been largely welcoming.
2: We all know the etiquette when a queen comes out on stage, her f***ing scream!
0: A drag-themed birthday party led to an unexpected career pivot for Leisha, who made a professional career performing 5 nights a week in Sydney and Melbourne. But Leisha says the Emerald Show was one of her most unique gigs.
1: The fact that it sold out like weeks prior, and then we sold even more, and then we were over capacity on the night, absolutely blew my mind. It felt incredible. Like, it relived my sense of purpose, I suppose. Like, I felt reinvigorated in what I do.
0: Emerald Theatre director Bailey Simpson says he's stoked to have the drag queens in town, and it means a lot to the queer community.
3: In an outback rural community, to have this representation just shows that it doesn't matter where you are, that you're supported.
0: Drag in central Queensland has a colourful history that stretches back to the 1980s.
4: We would pass as reasonably female, and we went to the Rockhampton show one year in full drag with a group of girls, and no one clocked us once.
0: Luke Shaw was born and raised in Rockhampton. He remembers packing out the old post office hotel with a 100-strong crowd, running a LGBTQIA plus night called Venus Rising.
4: It was a bit of a push at first. Like, some venues didn't want to be associated with that either because of the stigma then, like, oh, that's the gay bar, which could be perceived as a harmful brand in the early 2000s in a regional area like Rockhampton.
0: Luke began performing in drag as Miss Catherine Astrophy.
4: It's a regional area, so it was still a taboo thing even of that era. It was becoming more accepted, but I've noticed the change from back then, when you'd be quite careful who you would announce that you were gay around.
0: Leisha Luck hopes her country shows can help other queer people feel more safe, closer to home.
1: The young little queerlings will move away from country towns because they don't feel like there's a space for them here. I want them to know that there is spaces for them here. The main objective is just to entertain and just be an idiot, a beautiful idiot.
5: 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All our ABC Sport buttons are there as well. We've got the South Africa tests coming up. You'll be able to listen to them on ABC Sport through the Listen app if you want to. So it is absolutely brilliant, that app. And, you know, it's there for you to find lots of podcasts and things as well. Once again, all free. Ooh, still nearly 50-50 on Banger or Clanger tonight. I'll give you another chance to listen to the song and vote after the 8 o'clock news.
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8: ABC News, good evening, I'm William Howard Evans. Israel has begun commemorating the third anniversary of the deadly October 7 terrorist attacks by Hamas. Middle East correspondent Matthew Doran has more.
9: As dawn broke near the Gaza border, people gathered at the site of the Nova Music Festival, the scene of the deadliest massacre on October 7, 2023, near the town of Ra'im. In all, around 1,200 people were killed and

0: 250 taken hostage in communities near the Gaza border as Hamas fighters tore through during the surprise raids. Today's commemorations are being led by the families of the bereaved, separate from the state memorials which were held earlier in the week, with a desire to keep the government separate from some of these events. Simmering anger about the failures which allowed Hamas to launch its attacks still persisting. Matthew Doran, ABC News, Jerusalem.
1: Japanese authorities are investigating city officials over claims they inflated population numbers in the most recent census. Police raided the city hall of Toyama on Saturday after the central government filed a criminal complaint accusing officials of falsely adding more than 2,000 people. The census is used to calculate funding from the central government, and according to estimates, the city may have received more than $540,000 more than it should have. Japan is grappling with a declining population. French President Emmanuel Macron has held an emergency meeting after another day of nationwide protests about conditions in schools. The BBC's Hugh Schofield has more from Paris.
2: It was a successful show of strength for the lycée students, and now the government is urging them to return to the classroom. It's promised that time will be set aside in schools before the end of the week to discuss the problems of staffing, timetables and dilapidated buildings that are the main grievances. But whether the organisers of the protests will consider that a sufficient gesture in their direction seems doubtful. What they want is a clear commitment from government that more money will be made available for education, and until that happens, the student unions are calling for the protests to continue. The number of lycées closed today should provide some indication of how far that call is being heeded.
1: Australian conservationists say predictions of a worse summer due to climate change is being driven by coal and gas use from right around the world. It follows the High Court blocking a mine in the Hunter Valley from expanding, finding planning authorities are required to consider the emissions caused by burning fossil fuels overseas when they're approving projects. CEO of the Australia Conservation Foundation and the former leader of the Australian Greens, Adam Bandt, says the outcome will have a domino effect, with other countries likely to follow suit.
3: Coal and gas from Australia, when it's burned, has an impact and it makes the climate crisis worse. And we know it makes the climate crisis worse in Australia as well. When coal and gas get sent overseas, it returns in the form of fires, floods and heat waves.
1: The former Catholic Bishop of Broome has been sentenced to more than 6 years in prison for sex offences, David Webber reports.
4: Christopher Alan Saunders was found guilty of multiple sex offences earlier this year, including sexual penetration without consent. The offences were committed against two young men when he was the Bishop of Broome. Most of the crimes involved one victim over a period of years. In a statement read to the court, the victim said he felt Saunders used him as a toy. Saunders has been sentenced to 6.5 years in prison. The 76-year-old will be eligible for parole in 2031.
1: A senior police officer has described the moment the bodies of Jesse Baird and Luke Davies were found south of Sydney. Tony Ibrahim has the story.
5: Former police officer Beau Lamar Condon is being accused of murdering couple Jesse Baird and Luke Davies in 2024. He's pled not guilty and is arguing self-defence. On day 13 of his trial, the Supreme Court heard testimony from State Crime Command Detective Christine Abella. She says in February 2024, police were directed to a Greek Orthodox monastery near Bungonia, south of Sydney. She described opening her car door and being overcome by the scent of a decomposing body, leading her to tear up. She said two surfboard bags were found. They contained the remains.
1: And in sport, Geelong's Grian Myers will not be at West Coast next season, according to his agent, after speculation the 27-year-old was a target for the Eagles. Myers has played 172 games for the Cats, including their 2022 premiership, but his manager says he will not be at West Coast in 2027. ABC News.
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8: Coming up, the wonderful Paul Osborne will join me. We'll be talking about the world according to Paul. And look, I don't know about you, but I've been watching this story coming from Russia.

about the young woman who was working in a research laboratory to do with plague, and she died apparently from pneumonic plague. There are lots of different versions of what might have happened and whether we're all going to be affected by plague. Apparently 200 people were put in quarantine who'd been associated with her. That's made me a little nervous. And so I said to Paul, can you do a bit of investigation, because he's very good at these things, and just find out whether I should be worried and whether you should be worried. And he has a very interesting take on whether or not you and I should be worried about pneumonic plague in Russia. So that coming up, and as well, we'll have a bit of a chat about Brazil's elections. Apparently, it's quite the nation when it comes to elections. Might get into some of our elections as well. There are two people left. They sort of have polls, and then, you know, there might be 10 people up for it, and it gets fewer and fewer. And they're up to their last one, which is happening in a couple of weeks' time. So we'll find out a bit about the contestants, but no, they're people put up, possible electorees who are going for president of Brazil. Neither really are quite substantial candidates. It's a really interesting situation there, and Paul will tell us more about it. Now, tonight's banger or clanger. One side has pulled away a little. I know.

0: The band is called Len. This was a huge hit back in the early 2000s. Steal My Sunshine by Len. They were a one-hit wonder here. They probably weren't in Canada. They definitely were here. Now, it's been 50-50 most of the night. One side has just pulled away a little. So you've got about, I don't know, 20 minutes to get your vote in. 0467 922 612 0467 922 612 for Banger or Clanger tonight. B for Banger, C for Clanger.
1: 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My ABC QCWA weather calendar is back for 2027, featuring stunning weather photos captured by ABC audiences right across Queensland. Ooh, nice shot, Marty.
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0: Before we get to Paul Osborne, let's get you a bit of Steeler's Wheel. We're stuck in the middle with you on 612 ABC Brisbane and the ABC across Queensland. 9 past 8.

0: Steelers Wheels, stuck in the middle with you. You're with Kelly Higgins Devine, and thank you to Monica, who texted in to say, Kel, the quiz tonight was great again. The banter between you and the contestants, superb, and that is the best part. Have fun in Bathurst and take your woolies. Thank you, Monica.
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0: Every week we look at what's happening in the world and we say, what the hell is going on? The man who makes sense of the nonsense is Paul Osborne, broadcaster, journalist, podcast consultant and producer. And this is The World According to Paul. And you can find him on Threads and Instagram. Look for PD Osborne, O-S-B-O-U-R-N-E. And Paul, good news. Apparently we're not all going to die of plague.
3: No, that's reassuring, isn't it?
0: It is. Okay, for those who don't know the story of what's been going on in Russia,
3: So a 28-year-old woman died in Russia a few days ago of some form of pneumonia. Mm-hmm. And this has now sparked this kind of global panic that we are about to be subsumed by the Second Black Death and that the plague is coming for us all. The reason being was that the 28-year-old in question worked at the Anti-Plague Research Institute of Siberia. So, look.
0: It makes us all nervous.
3: Somebody who works at a research institute that looks into how to combat the plague, who then dies of pneumonia when there is a form of that disease called pneumonic plague, you can understand the nervousness.
0: And she's so young.
3: And she's very young. Also, the fact that the Russian authorities, shall we say, do not have the best reputation for candor and haven't done a brilliant job of allaying those fears, of explaining what's going on. They've basically just said, no, nothing to worry about. Don't worry.
0: And that makes us worry.
3: Which, of course, makes everybody worry.
0: Look, you seem convinced that there's nothing here to worry about, but I'm not convinced. Because A, I like a bit of a conspiracy theory. They're fun. But she's young. C, it's where she was working. 200 other people were quarantined.
3: Like all the close contacts were quarantined.
0: You've got to tell me that's not just somebody who's got a bit of pneumonia.
3: That's a sensible thing. Let me try and allay your fears in that case.
0: Okay.
3: So, plague, which is an actual disease which is still around. I mean, we think of it as being something from the 14th century. It is an actual disease. There are hundreds of cases of plague every year. Almost all of them are either in the Democratic Republic of Congo or Madagascar.
0: That's good. Two good places to avoid.
3: It's eminently treatable with antibiotics.
0: Uh-huh.
3: Not only is it eminently treatable with antibiotics if you get there, you know, quickly, but also you can give those antibiotics as a preventative to the people around them.
0: All right.
3: There are different forms of plague. Mm-hmm. Bubonic plague, which is often what we sort of think of, that comes from being bitten by an infected flea. So the plague, as in the Black Death, is this thing called Yersinia pestis, is the name of the bacteria. It is found in mammals, and then the fleas that bite those mammals get infected. Those fleas bite you. You get bubonic plague. It can't normally be spread from person to person. It needs to be, you know, that infected animal or insect bites you.
0: Right. We're pretty sure she didn't have bubonic plague.
3: Pneumonic plague. And we've been told that this woman died from some version of pneumonia. Pneumonic plague can be spread between people, as droplets, sneezing or coughing. But it's nowhere near as easy to spread as the flu or COVID. And yes, people will then go, but the plague of 1346 to 1353, the plague wiped out half of Europe's population at the time. Yes, it did, but I think medicine's advanced quite a bit since the 14th century. So we are able to treat that. So even if we were to go from more than one case, that would still not mean we are charging down the same path we were in 2020 with an even more dangerous pathogen. So yes, 200 people have been put under observation in Russia, But so far, there's no evidence of any person-to-person transmission. There's no evidence that anybody else... Well, they picked up a couple of flu cases. They picked up a couple of colds. They picked up a couple of COVID infections in the testing of those 200 people.
0: That sounds about right.
3: But they didn't pick up anyone with the plague.
0: Okay. Well, it is Russia in winter, or getting to winter. You think colds and flus, that's a bit of COVID. All right. I should stop panicking.
3: I understand.
0: I don't trust them, though.
3: The problem is the online speculation. The problem is that, I say, Russian authorities are, shall we say, a bit on the shady side.
0: Mm.
3: We know that the Russian authorities don't always tell the truth. Oh. You know, just look at Ukraine. Just look at the way they reacted, for example, to deploying a banned substance in the UK in an effort to kill a former KGB agent. Mm-hmm. We know the Russians get up to all sorts of things that are, let's say, nefarious.
0: Mm.
3: And we know that they tend to lie about it when they're caught. So you can understand why people will be nervous about this. And the US has said it wants, you know, Russia to provide more information. It's monitoring closely. The World Health Organization says it's working with Russian authorities. But, yeah, online you've got people who are saying, oh, well, it's happened because she smashed a vial of this plague-causing bacteria and that's why she died, or actually she's been infected with a weaponized strain of the disease. That's why they have this plague research lab, to weaponize bioweapons with which to kill everybody. Now, I am not saying that there are no people anywhere in the world who are not trying to develop more lethal strains of diseases to use as bioweapons. We know that people, for example, have used AI to try and do that. Some of the AI companies have said they've intervened to stop people doing that. So that is entirely possible. But at the moment, there's no evidence to support the claims that this has infected more than one person. There's no evidence to support the fact that this has come from something that was being worked on in the lab. I absolutely accept that's a weird coincidence. Even if it turned out that she had been infected with something she was working on in the laboratory, the chances of a single pneumonic plague infection in Siberia making it to wipe out half the population of Australia or Europe or America, pretty remote. As I say, hundreds of people are infected with plague every year in Democratic Republic of Congo and in Madagascar, and it has not yet caused a pandemic.
0: All right. Good to hear. I will stand down. And I'll stop posting those videos.
3: Stop sending. Take off your tinfoil hat.
0: That's it. All right, let's go to Brazil, and we've got a Trump-style election shock. What is happening in Brazil?
3: It's absolutely fascinating because Brazil, one of the world's biggest democracies, 214 million people, huge economic power. You don't often think of Brazil, but a very big country with a huge amount of economic power and, let's say, a reputation for chaos in its politics. Wave after wave of corruption, presidents banned from running in future, sent to prison, whole government departments under investigation for corruption. It's an ongoing thing in Brazil. On Sunday, they had the first round of voting in their presidential election.
0: Do they have rounds of voting?
3: Well, they have more than one round of voting if nobody gets more than 50% of the votes in the first round, which is what happens. So the incumbent president, Lula da Silva, who's going for a fourth term in office, they're non-consecutive terms, is going for his fourth term in office. He lost out very narrowly to a right-wing candidate called Flavio Bolsonaro. Now, Bolsonaro may be a name that you remember. His dad, Jair Bolsonaro, was the president from 2018 to 2022, lost the election in 2022, and see if this rings any bells, refused to concede defeat, refused to accept that he had lost, tried to obstruct the process of his successor taking office.
0: Sent rioters to the Capitol, did he?
3: Sent rioters to invade government buildings and ended up being convicted of plotting a coup and being sentenced to 27 years in prison. Now, he's not currently in prison. He's under house arrest, but he is barred from running for office. And at the end of last year, he named his own son as the favoured candidate of his movement to run for president. He came out on top in this first round of voting, but not by enough to get elected outright. So the shock initially is the polling had it as kind of a dead heat, but with Lula probably just about ahead. Obviously, there's the issue that, you know, his dad did try to subvert democracy in the country, overthrow an election result, is currently serving under house arrest a very long prison sentence for trying to carry out a coup.
0: Doesn't sound like a big swathe of the Brazilian population is worried by that, though.
3: Well, the thing about this election is that it's driven largely by who you hate more. There's not a lot of love for either of these candidates across the broad mass of the population. Polling finds that about 45% of voters absolutely hate Lula da Silva. And about 45% of voters absolutely hate Bolsonaro. And it's just which of them can motivate the other 10% to lean their way and vote for them.
0: I've often wondered, just sidebar, I've often wondered, Paul Osborne, is that how we should vote in Australia? Not for who we actually want, but we vote for who we really don't want and go from there. And the person who gets the least amount of hate, they win office.
3: As an outside observer to Australian politics, the first time I was here and there was, I can't remember if it was a state election or a federal election, but something came up about the voting system, because the voting system is completely different, obviously, to how we vote in the UK. And so someone was explaining how this works to me, and they said, you know, so you rank them in preference order, and you go all the way down the list, and you start with your favourite, and you work your way down to the bottom. And I said, and what happens when I get to the ones that I wouldn't ever vote for? Like, there'll be candidates on that list who, you know, whose views are so reprehensible, out there, unhinged, crazy, that there's no way I would ever want to vote for them.
0: Yep.
3: Oh, you can't do that.
0: Yeah,
3: I said, what do you mean? They said, well, if you don't preference everybody, then you haven't voted properly. I said, so, okay, so if there's a guy who stands up and he's like, hi, everyone, I'm a racist, I basically hate everyone, I'm also massively corrupt, if you want to send me a backhander, here's my post address, I'd still have to on some level say, well, if the other eight candidates all fell under a bus, I suppose he'll do.
0: Yes.
3: And someone eventually said to me, the thing you have to do fundamentally is that to never have your vote count to those parties is to make sure they're below the two main parties. So, you know, whichever way you put Labour and or, you know, Liberal or National, and you would imagine you'd also now count One Nation in that with the polling, anyone who comes under them, all three, that vote's never going to count for them, because at some point one of those other three is going to get over 50% and it will stop there.
0: Yep.
3: But I did say, surely we should be able on some level to say, well, yeah, this one, definitely not this one. Definitely not this one who's literally written on the ballot paper, I am a crazed lunatic. Definitely not that one. Definitely not this one who says I'm corrupt. Definitely not that one. No, you have all of them. You have to think, who do I want?
0: Sometimes in state elections, they rule that you only have to number one box. I'm not sure whether we're back to that or not. We did have it at one stage under Labor, and then it changed. And I have a feeling I've seen it recently, but I'll have to check that out. But we can do one.
3: What's funny is that the last time in the UK we talked about electoral reform, which was about 15 years ago, and we're now just starting to talk about it again. We had a referendum in 2011 on whether to change the voting system, and what we were being offered was the Australian voting system as an alternative. And this is going to infuriate people. One of the reasons that was given for why we should reject it is, why on earth would we want the same system as Australia? As if that were inherently a bad thing.
0: I would be happy with a 1-2-3. Like, you give your top three, and after that, who cares? Like, you're really voting for no one after that point. And I suppose you've got your how-to cards, and they're done so that the preferences then flow onto the party the way they want it to flow onto the party. I get that too. But I reckon after you've done 1-2-3, do you really need to number every 50 candidates? Although, can I say, Paul, that when we get the Senate, you know how it goes for a block. The piece of paper for the Senate.
3: Oh, and you get a ballot paper that's the size of a bedsheet.
0: I take that very personally, and I number each person. If there's 150 candidates, I go 100.
3: You clear the afternoon.
0: I do. I've got nothing else to do, and I'm having my say. But I know inherently that my first 10 numbers are really the only ones that count, really, and not even that. So it's kind of a – it's democracy at work, and mostly we get in Senate, you can do above the line as well. You don't have to number them all separately. But anyhow, back to Brazil.
3: Yes, so in Brazil, they are going to have a runoff at the end of the month, 25th of October, between these two candidates. And so Bolsonaro's policies, very hard line on crime, wants to build mega prisons, wants to castrate rapists.
0: Oh, okay.
3: Also wants to pardon his father, weirdly. You know, who could have seen that coming? It's kind of a rematch by proxy because Lula da Silva was jailed back in 2018 on corruption charges. Those charges were later annulled. He was barred from running in 2018, which is when Bolsonaro's dad was elected. He then beat Bolsonaro Sr. in 2022, who then refused to accept defeat. Now we're having a kind of rematch by proxy between him and his son, which will go to this runoff at the end of the month. The other thing that's interesting is whether this is part of a sort of continental shift.
0: Yep.
3: Right-wing candidates have won the last seven Latin American presidential elections. Mexico and Uruguay are the only countries that are left with left-leaning leaders at the moment. Now, that could be Trump, that could be the rise of nationalism, it could be the same political shift to the right that you've seen across large parts of Europe, that you see in Australia as well. So that's not isolated to Brazil. The betting markets that you can now bet on, more or less everything, is polymarket type things. Have Bolsonaro 85% likely to win. It might not be as simple as that because both candidates are so unpopular. If 45% hate one guy and 45% hate the other, then Lula da Silva's angle here is to try and motivate all of the people who hate the other guy to sort of hold their nose and vote for him, even if they don't like him that much either, on the grounds that he's maybe not as bad. And a big part of that will be that 33 million people who were registered to vote, about one in five, didn't vote in the first round of voting. So that is a record for people not taking part in elections in Brazil. He will be wanting to appeal to them to try and motivate them to come out for that runoff and boost his numbers, because it is very, very tight. It's sort of 47 to 45% in the first round. So it's very tight margins. But the momentum now is with Bolsonaro.
0: When's that vote happening?
3: 25th of October. So they've got a couple of weeks of campaigning before it happens. And, you know, if you think this doesn't, oh, it's only Brazil. Well, you know, firstly, obviously, Brazil, very large country, economically very powerful. But also, of course, home to the Amazon rainforest. And so we're all fairly dependent on Brazil from a climate change, you know, perspective. And I don't want to drag climate change in here, but if you spent the first 10 minutes of our conversation thinking, oh, despite his reassurances, I'm actually quite worried about this whole plague business, that it's going to kill us all. Climate change is far more likely to kill you than the plague. So I would be more concerned about whoever ends up running Brazil, what they're going to do to keep the Amazon rainforest going is a much more pressing threat to your future than one person dying of pneumonia in Russia.
0: And anybody else sort of in the running at this point?
3: They're all out now. It's down to the... It works kind of like the French system where the top two go on to the next round and everybody else is out. And so they then have to try and form alliances with all the other parties, all the other sort of campaign groups, and try and get them to endorse them. But it just goes to the top two now. So whichever one of the two gets over 50%.

0: will take over.
1: All right. So that's a bit of Brazil, a bit of Russia.
0: Bit of plague.
1: Tonight.
0: Sleep well.
1: And that was The World According to Paul. You can find Paul on Threads and Instagram at PD Osborne. Thank you so much.
0: Thank you.
1: Always fun having a chat with Paul Osborne. Steve asking me tonight, hey, Kel, are you PK? I think meaning Patricia Karvelas. No. No, I'm not. I wish. I wish. She's awesome. Okay, and thank you to Graham saying, Kel, the 1-2-3 voting system is called optional preferential. Ah, that's correct. Thank you, Graham. Big reminder, it seems like the easier way of doing things, doesn't it? Okay, tonight's banger or clanger is Steal My Sunshine by Len. Now, this has been a close vote all night, but you did make a decision, Queensland. I don't have to give a deciding vote. So I'll play the song. If you decided banger, then you'll hear the whole thing and applause. If you decided clanger, somewhere through this song, I'll drop a bomb on it and we will never hear it in full again. Now, Veronique texted in to say banger. Doug says, not a great song. However, it kind of makes me feel young, reminds me of days gone by. So I say bang, bang, bang. But James in Herberton, I think, hates this song with every fibre of his being, saying, I hate that song so much. I've changed stations twice just from hearing a tiny bit. Clanger. So no matter how this goes, it's going to be a little bit painful for James.

0: Chip, come here, come here, come here.
1: Wow, look at her.
0: I know.
1: Man, I've never seen Sharon look so bad before.
0: I did once before, but this is pretty bad.
1: Yeah, what do you think she got up to last night?

0: and it came out very, very badly. So, yeah, 55 to 45 tonight, and it was very, very close for most of the night. So, well done to all those who voted, to James in Herberton, who, well, look, he's probably not listening by now because he changed stations just hearing the 12-second grab from that song, so I imagine the whole thing probably did his head in.
1: I don't remember leaving, but I can't remember anything.
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0: And it's 23 to 9. What were some of the challenges you grappled with in the early days of parenthood? Was it lack of sleep? The constant anxiety about the baby? Am I, especially with your first one, am I doing this right? Have they fed enough? Are they sleeping enough? Have I, you know, looked at the nappy? Is everything going okay? Or the highs and crashing lows of what is a very emotionally volatile period? Well, one local musician picked up her pen while her child slept. Bless her for having the energy to do that, and has documented her journey of motherhood through a beautiful new album. Sarah Irvine is a Brisbane-based folk artist and songwriter. Hi, Sarah.
10: Hi, Kelly.
0: Where did you get the energy, honestly, to be writing songs when you've got a baby?
10: It's a good question, really. It's a bit of a blur, I think. I didn't know that it was going to happen. I sort of asked that same question looking at other musicians like Laura Marling. She released an album when she had a really small child, and I thought, how has she managed to do that? And I think it sort of planted a seed because I was feeling like it was a time where I had a lot of creative ideas, but not really a lot of time to explore them. So, I thought maybe I would really like to make something. How can I make that possible?
0: Of course, a lot of singer-songwriters do, after they've had a child, be it, you know, the dads, you know, your John Lennons who writes Beautiful Boy, and so many other artists who've done the same, be they male or female. There's something about becoming a parent that spurs something, I think, in a lot of artists, well, you know, any parent really, but when you're part of that creative process. So for you, where did it sort of maybe push you as a songwriter that you hadn't been before?
10: Yeah, I think for me, in many ways, I was in a real kind of transition period musically where I'd been in this band, and this was all happening for me in Scotland because I am from Brisbane, but I've only just moved back this year. So, I was in this band and it didn't work out, and then COVID hit and I was in this sort of in-between period of time where I had a few songs and I really wanted to write a little bit more. And I think becoming a mother, it was such a transformation and a real change in my life. And I suppose you want to write about what you're experiencing, and this was a real opportunity to do that and to write a kind of different story of love rather than the sort of, I guess, you know, story of heartbreak or
0: romantic love. Yeah. It's a different.
10: Yeah, definitely. So the songs on this album come from like a real place of a different kind of love. There's a bit of like a mix in there as well, but there's a lot of songs that are kind of for my daughter and about the kind of love that you can feel. And I suppose I should say there is also a little bit kind of about the struggle of like motherhood in there, and the kind of pressures of trying to parent in the modern world as a woman.
0: Oh, yeah. One of the things I remember, my daughter is now nearly 24. She's a couple of weeks off being 24.
10: Amazing.
0: And I still, got there. Yeah.
10: Yeah, well done.
0: I remember about, I don't know, 2 weeks after she was born, because you do have that, you know, euphoric period and everything's new and shiny and yee-haw.
10: And you expect to be kind of sleep deprived.
0: Yeah, that's right. And then it really hits. And I remember she was in one of those little bouncy, Bouncinetti

0: things and in the, because I took her in the shower area with me, not in the shower itself, but the, you know, the bathroom. So she was kind of just there because she was awake, and I said, oh, okay, I'll have a shower while she's there. And then just getting in the shower and just bursting into tears, like out of nowhere. And I'm sure every mum or dad, whoever it is, has had that moment of feeling totally overwhelmed. And then, what is my life now?
1: Yeah.
0: That feel, and we all do it, but nobody really wants to admit to it, because saying I'm struggling is so hard at that point when everyone expects you to just be happy and you've got a child, it's a baby, she's beautiful, why would you be crying? All those things. But we've all been there done that. We've had that moment of, oh, my God, I can never go back. My life is forever about, you know, not 100% about this little person, because that would be bad for them and bad for you, but still your life shifts in a way you didn't really contemplate at the time.
1: And maybe you can't, like, contemplate it, you know. Like,
0: you can't tell anyone.
1: Yeah. And you can't really know how it's going to be until you're in it. And I think because we do all have, there's such a vast difference in experience, it can be kind of vulnerable to talk about if it is difficult, because so often everyone out there is kind of putting on the face of, I'm doing great, I'm doing great, thanks for asking.
0: Fine. Yeah, she's slipping through.
1: Yeah, and then the reality of that sometimes is really different. And I think what is expected of us often, especially as women in the role of caretaker, is a lot. And I mean, for me personally, I definitely felt really angry and like a little bit surprised just culturally how different things weren't really available to me anymore, and spaces that I used to be able to visit very easily kind of became more challenging. And
0: just because you've got a pram or you've got a child.
1: I think it's a real sort of wake up to like what people who live with disability experience as well. And it just opens your eyes to a kind of, I'm going to get on with this now. The world isn't necessarily making it easier for me.
0: That's it. And look, we've painted parenting. And
1: I know. It's also very
0: joyful.
1: It's
0: also great. Some of my best laughs have come with my daughter and totally. Sharing things and all that sort of stuff as well. So how did you enjoy your time? And you were in Edinburgh?
1: Yeah. I lived in Edinburgh for 12 years. I ended up there traveling, and I felt really myself and at home there. And there's such a vibrant kind of folk community and storytelling community. And just, I suppose, that traditional culture that really is such a part of like Scotland and really celebrated. And it was a really special place to be and to make music. Yeah. And
0: you've kept your accent nicely. Well done.
1: It's hard, coming back. I'm noticing with my daughter now, like, she definitely in the last month or two, we've been here, you know, like since the beginning of the year, but she's started to really have the slang and the Australian accent. Yeah. Yeah. But I was really lucky in Scotland because, last year I received funding to make this record.
0: And great.
1: Part of the, I suppose, project was to also put on some parent-friendly gigs. Mm-hmm. So that was one of the things I found really tricky, kind of becoming a mum and trying to continue a music practice, let alone like a creative practice, even like going out to see music. Being in that community really involves kind of like things that happen at bedtime or when you're exhausted. So we put on these two gigs in Edinburgh and Glasgow that were at like times more accessible to people who care during the day. And they also, we welcomed children, which was really nice because I think often it can be really tricky to take your kids to
0: when
1: things that are for
0: should
1: you.
0: Be quiet.
1: And they're not necessarily like deemed as children's entertainment, but they're spaces that, they're cultural spaces, you know, to be invited into for them is really amazing. But also I think for parents to be able to still like enjoy going to live music.
0: That's great.
1: Really, really, really fun.
0: I used to love the movies for, it was parents and kids movies,
1: yeah,
0: or mums and babies movies.
1: Yeah, yeah.
0: And you get in there, the babies would be crying, the toddlers would be going insane. I was like, I don't care, I'm watching this movie.
1: Yeah.
0: And everyone's children would be just running amok, but it didn't matter because everyone's children were running amok.
1: Yeah, totally.
0: It was very freeing.
1: It was an accepted sort of form to be
0: yes.
1: in. No one was stressed about, you know, being quiet or anything, yeah.
0: That's it. Oh, that's my child 3 rows over climbing on. They're fine.
1: Yeah,
0: they're absolutely
1: making
0: fine.
1: Friends.
0: Yeah. Now, what's the album called?
1: The album's called Painted Light.
0: Mm-hmm.
1: Yeah, and it's a sort of 10 tracks, some of which I had written a bit before, and then a lot that I wrote during this time. I think getting the funding was a real kind of motivating force and yeah. really like validating. When you're in a bit of a sort of transition, you're not really sure how to keep your creative practice going and what the future looks like, and a funding body says to you, hey, here's this money, you can make the thing you want to make. Yeah, it was really motivating. So I found that I was able to like write a lot more. And and I think because of that, a lot of what I was writing about was about motherhood, and kind of then the album took kind of more of a form of speaking to that and speaking to just different kinds of love.
0: Yeah. What song are you going to play for us tonight?
1: I'm going to play a song called Bright Star, mm-hmm. which isn't actually about motherhood, but is about kind of love. And yeah, I wrote this song based a bit on the poem by Yeats called When You Are Old.
0: Mm-hmm.
1: And the idea of, I guess, imagining someone who you once loved in the future and imagining how that might feel in the future to you.
0: All right. Sarah Irvine joining us tonight, Brisbane-based folk artist and songwriter. The album is Painted Light, and this is Bright Star.

life is a gentle knife that often moves in swift. So take your prose and sew it into my clothes.

0: That was just gorgeous. Bright Star by Sarah Irvine from her new album, Painted Light. And you've kind of gone past the mainstream AI-driven streaming services. So where can we find the album?
1: You can find the album on Bandcamp and Subvert, which are two services where you can purchase the album. And then on Tidal and Qobuz, which are kind of streaming services, which are a little bit more, I guess, artist-centric and pay artists a bit better.
0: Good.
1: Yeah. Maybe a little bit better.
0: Lovely. Lovely. Now, a couple of messages that have come through for you, Sarah. The great thing about radio, live radio, is live feedback. Michael says, absolutely beautiful song. Thank you, Michael from Fernvale. And Kathy Kingaroy says, that's such a beautiful voice and a beautiful song. Thank you for putting some beauty into my day.
1: Oh, thank you.
0: That's from so nice. Lovely cat.
1: Indeed. I was struggling there. I was like, I should have drunk a glass of water before singing because I was like,
0: no one knew. Yeah. You did brilliantly. Sarah Irvine, thank you for coming in tonight.
1: Thank you so much for having me, Kelly.
2: Budging on the blind side.
3: Teachers have got to be explained to kids that every time you buy a scratchy, you're not going to win. There are some times when you don't win. Mm-hmm. And you can have a run that obviously in time will be offset by a winning streak.
2: Ryan HG.
4: You just have to wait.
3: You just got to wait.
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3: Patience.
4: And you treat the losses with the same degree of enthusiasm as you treat the wins.
3: That's right.
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0: It's hard to imagine what it's like hurtling down Conrod Strait at Bathurst, as you all know. I'm going to Bathurst tomorrow morning, so the wonderful Zach Mander will be sitting in the chair for me. Look, if you did it, though, you'd be in a loud, fast, expensive V8 supercar. And for young driver Campbell Logan, it's what dreams are made of.
6: Imagine hurtling down Conrod Strait at nearly 300 kilometres an hour, pushing 130 kilos on the brake pedal, while your heart rate sits at a punishing 180 beats a minute. For 22-year-old Tasmanian racing driver Campbell Logan, it's just another day at the office. Oil's been pumping through his veins for 10 years now.
7: Most people I race against, they started when they were really young, say like 5 or 6 years old in go-karts. I'm a little bit different. I started when I was 13 in go-karts. So for me, it's pretty late, actually, to be honest. And it all started because my dad, there was a film playing on Channel 10 at home. It was a film called Rush, which follows the 1976 F1 season of Niki Lauda and James Hunt, their rivalry. And I watched that and I don't remember much. I was 12, I think, at the time, and I was just fascinated, and I hopped on my computer and just went F1 crazy, and then sort of saw they started in go-karts, all the drivers, and I went to Dad and said, hey, like, can I have a go? And he said, no way, because he knew how much it would probably cost. And I just begged him, and then eventually got to go through one of his schoolmates, his son, who's now my best mate, was racing at the time.
6: He finally got his chance. But stepping into a go-kart for the first time wasn't all roaring engines and instant confidence.
7: Pretty scary, to be honest. Like, I remember being very nervous. I was very shy at the time. I didn't really say much, so I don't know if I gave much away, but I was very nervous. But it's a really hard feeling to describe. I'm sure many people have it with their passions at home. Like, when you're doing something you absolutely love and you dream about doing every day, it's just a release from everything else. So, yeah, it was... I don't know, it was very calming in a way.
6: But stepping out of a lightweight go-kart and into a manual, fire-breathing race car is a whole different beast, complete with intense safety protocols.
7: We actually do, by the rules, have to be able to extract ourselves in case of any emergency within 10 seconds. 10 seconds is pretty lenient, to be honest, so I don't struggle, but... you always need to make sure you know if something goes wrong, exactly what you need to unplug. And even at a supercar level, we're plugged into a lot more things. So we run like a cool box, which plugs into a top, which has vanes, pumps cold water around our chest to keep us cool. So we're plugged into that. And then our radio's plugged in and our helmet air. So there's a lot of things you got to unplug quickly, then get out.
6: What does it feel like to go 295 kilometres an hour?
7: You're not thinking about much, if I'm honest. Like, it's if you're thinking about

0: had for breakfast, you're probably thinking of the wrong thing. So not a whole lot. Like, it's, I remember the first time I went, I jumped in a fast car and went that speed, you're sort of going through second gear, third, fourth, and you're like, oh, okay, this is pretty quick. And then you go to fifth gear and, oh, this is not stopping anytime soon. So it's not even really the top speed that's the most impressive. It's more the brakes and how quickly they can stop you, how powerful they are. We do like passenger rides in the cars, which is pretty cool. A lot of my sponsors get to come and family get to come in the car with me, and everyone always hops out saying, the power's cool, but man, the brakes are impressive. Every time I hit the brake pedal, I have to push between 110 to 130 kilos. So you can imagine when I come home from a race meeting, I hop in my, I drive a Ford Transit van as a daily. It's a bit hard when I first hit the pedal. It's very soft, so the car stops very quickly. But yeah, it's a lot of force we have to push.
1: Logan's rise has been a massive family journey. And while his dad navigated rallies back in the day, his mum isn't quite as keen on speed, though she made a promise she might live to regret.
0: The whole bet with my mum was she would, because she's very scared, she's even scared of roller coasters. She made a deal with me that when I made it to supercars, she, as a driver, she would come with me. So now she has to.
1: Are you making plans? Where are you gonna make this date to make your mum come for a drive?
0: I want to scare her as much as possible, as horrible as that sounds. So we do a race on the street circuits of Adelaide where we get to do some laps, and street circuits are frightening, to be honest, because you're millimetres away from a concrete wall. So I'm trying. She's coming to the event, so I'm trying to get her in for there.
1: Is this like revenge for getting grounded or something?
0: No, not at all.
1: It'll just be fun. Maybe she'll get the bug.
0: I hope not. It's expensive. No, she. It's nice that, like, my family are so invested in what I do and very proud, and I feel very honoured. I don't know how to explain it. When you have that support from your family and people that, you know, I do look up to my mum and dad and my sister, and they sacrifice a lot for me. So it's a huge honour to go racing, and to have their support is, yeah, it's incredible.
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2: Well, that's it for me for this week. Zach Mander will be in with you tomorrow. 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

0: ABC News, good evening. I'm William Howard Evans. Memorial services marking the third anniversary of the deadly Hamas terrorist attacks on October 7 have been held in Israel. Here's Middle East correspondent Matthew Doran.
1: At the Nova Music Festival site near the town of Ra'im, Israelis gathered to remember those killed and taken hostage. The dance event was the scene of the deadliest massacre that day, with hundreds murdered and dozens dragged back across the Gaza border as hostages. In all on that day, around 1,200 people were killed and 251 taken hostage by Hamas, the ordeal for the captives only ending late last year when the final living hostages were released. This year's anniversary is set against the backdrop of the looming Israeli election and simmering anger over the failures of the government and security establishment allowing the attacks to occur. Matthew Doran, ABC News, Jerusalem.
0: The day also marks 3 years since the start of Israel's war on Gaza, which has reportedly killed more than 74,000 Palestinians. Ghalia al-Hadi is displaced from eastern Gaza.

0: and says the attacks have been relentless.
1: We have been in agony for 3 years, suffering known only to God. We have found no rest. The torment continues. In this October 7th, we have been asking ourselves what is happening. Only God knows. Every day brings bombing, martyrs and the wounded. Every single day.
0: Evacuation centres across Nepal have been closing down as the government moves from search and rescue operations to rehabilitation efforts. More than 5,000 people remain missing, including 34 Australians, after devastating floods along the border with Tibet. National Director of World Vision Nepal, Roslyn Gabriel, says aid workers have been providing all the support they can.
2: The evacuation centres are slowly closing down though, and the people are being supported. Organisations like World Vision are supporting them with rental assistance. And this is a recommendation from the government to provide cash for rent so that people can at least get back into a home environment.
0: Researchers say lethal injections are difficult to get right because doctors and medical professionals do not participate in executions in the US. Death row inmate Krista Pike has woken up and is speaking almost a week after a failed execution attempt via lethal injection at a US prison. Lecturer in bioethics at Monash University, Julian Copland, says lethal injections may be sourced from the grey market or compounding pharmacies, so would not necessarily be up to standard.
3: So there's an issue of appropriate training. There's an issue of the drugs themselves. They're harder and harder to get access to because the major pharmaceutical companies that make them don't allow them to be used for executions. We have the EU trying to use its own power to prevent these drugs being used for executions.
0: There were emotional scenes at a police funeral in Sydney today as the family and friends of 20-year-old Constable Mia Lay said their farewells. Danuta Kazaki was there.
4: At a packed full police funeral at St Andrew's Cathedral in Sydney's CBD, Clem Lay spoke of his daughter's service.
5: If there was a star to shoot for, Mia made it something she aspired to make happen.
4: Her partner Daniel, also a police officer, says he was getting ready to propose marriage.
6: Mia and I went ring shopping together not too long ago.
4: Police Commissioner Mal Lanyon says the officer, killed as a passenger in a police car in Redfern last month, would be granted 2 police medals posthumously. The funeral was followed by a march and guard of honour down Bathurst Street in tribute to the young constable.
0: It's been revealed Marrickville Golf Club previously received grant funding 5 times before it was promised $6 million by Prime Minister Anthony Albanese. Mr Albanese held an undisclosed honorary membership to the Sydney Club. Constitutional lawyer Anne Toomey has identified the previous grants totalling more than $50,000, which were all awarded through closed, non-competitive processes. She is surprised by how many times the golf club has benefited from taxpayer funding.
7: I was first of all quite shocked that this organisation had won so many grants in this non-competitive closed system. A lot of this money is floating around under these kinds of fundamentally unfair systems.
0: And in sport, Jordan Ridley has moved from Essendon to Geelong in a bid on move day 3 of the AFL's trade period. Ridley, who turns 28 in a fortnight, won the Bombers Club Champion Award but has suffered injuries.
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9: Twice in 1 week, a very good evening to you from Perth, Western Australia. Yes, Christine, for Nightlife, filling in for Philip Clark, and I believe he is sipping martinis with David Pryor. That's what I'm told, as your studios get a reboot. Same team as Sunday night. My producer is Dave Carsten, usually producing WA Afternoons and Gardening Australia for Perth on TV. He's now been fully inducted into Team Nightlife, so be sure to give him a call, 1300 800 222. And of course, the text line remains the same tonight as well, 0467 922 702. You will hear your Nightlife news breakdown next hour with Katina Curtis, Senior Political Correspondent for Capital Brief. We're going to have story time with Ian Verinder in economics. But this hour, this hour, I do want you to get involved because we are going to talk about home appliances, toasters, microwaves, fridges, TVs, home security, smart bulbs, pyrolytic ovens. And I'll tell you why, because back in 2012, a certain company floated the idea of a water-free washing machine for every household, i.e. small-scale dry cleaning. And 1 year ago, they patented this idea in the US. If cost-effective, it could be a major market disruptor, but it could also be a fizzer on the transition to something greater, much like the Zip Drive, which occupied that awkward spot in the retail market between the death of the floppy disk and the start of thumb drives. But anyway, over the next 55 minutes, you have access to two of the most knowledgeable gadget geeks in the country. Chris Button is known as the Gadget Guy. He's based in Adelaide, and I'm told that his house is literally filled with gadgets. And I also have Gianni Di Giovanni, an award-winning journalist, gamer, podcaster based in Perth. He's a tech writer for the ABC. So what I need from you right now is tell them about the smartest device in your home. 1300 800 222. Tell them about the smartest device in your home. If you're proud of something, if you managed to get some tech working that you thought would never work, 0467 922 702, and we'll talk about that next.
10: Kids, they're small, they're loud. 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
9: So last Friday, my 8-year-old daughter's primary school had a maker's market. I also have a 3-year-old son, so I have ignored this event for the past 2 years. We had a baby to care for, but my daughter really wanted to do it this time. And there was one rule. You need to make the items yourself. As you can imagine, you know, busy but loving, time-poor parents interpreted this in many ways. There was a beautiful stall where the girls had made earrings and bracelets to sell. There was a baked goods stall where the mum was repeatedly reminding the son, "I was up at 4 a.m. to make these." And there were a number of stalls with suspiciously wrapped plastic toys that smelt like formaldehyde-scented parcels from Temu. And then there was old mate with his 3D printer, and boy, oh boy, was he making money hand over fist. And sure, Dad clearly paid the price of a small car for this thing, but the 3D dragons and the turtle designs he was creating were on par with Anko. I also have a friend whose 15-year-old daughter printed a part for their broken dishwasher, installed it, and got it working again. This from one device. So what are some of the big technological advances we've seen in domestic appliances? When it comes to items you use in the home, just how smart is your toaster, fridge, light bulb now? Tell me about the smartest device in your house, 1300 800 222 or 0467 922 702. Chris Button is the gadget guy. He reviews the latest tech, travels the world speaking at conferences, can troubleshoot for anything. Good evening, Chris.
14: Good evening, Christine. Thank you so much for having me on this evening.
9: Yes, you are welcome. And we also have Gianni Di Giovanni, an award-winning journalist, podcaster from Perth. He's one of the tech writers for the ABC. Good evening, Giovanni.
15: Hello.
9: Gianni.
15: Oh, Christine. Hello. How are you?
9: I'm good. I'm good, Gianni. And look, you're both in Melbourne for a conference. This is for the International Games Week conference. Mm. So we'll talk about that later on if we get some time. But can I ask you both, what is the smartest device in your house? Chris, firstly.
14: I think I've got to go with something pretty rudimentary and pretty basic because it controls pretty well everything else in my house, and that's my internet router, because without that, everything else falls to pieces. There's no device that can be smart if it's not connected to Wi-Fi or internet. So I would have to say the humble internet router would be the smartest, or at least the brains of the operation of my house.
9: That makes sense. Gianni?
15: I reckon I'm going to go with my phone, actually. And because I often think about phones as being the most useful computer that we have on us all the time. Think about how only a few years ago we'd be like, all right, if we're going to make a big purchase, we have to go to the big computer, the computer that's sitting there. We have to bring the laptop out, set it up and all those sorts of things. But, you know, these smart devices in our pockets are some of the most accessible and useful computers that anyone has with them. And they connect to your router and they control all the rest of your devices in most circumstances as well. So that's what I'm going to go for. I'm going to go for the not so humble phone that sits in our pocket.
9: Yeah, that's a very good point. And look, I don't think I've got anything too smart in the house, but I did buy one of the smart bulbs for my daughter because it can do rainbow colours and her friends think it's a bit of a disco.
15: Yeah,
9: so that's
15: cool.
9: Yeah, that's how crazy we get. But I just find this all so interesting. Before we get into it, Chris, you know, is there a bit of nominative determinism going on with you? Because your surname is Button and you love technology. And, you know, I wonder, you know, whether that influenced your occupation at all.
14: It could well do. And it's a nice change from the nickname, you know, the curious case of Benjamin Button that I used to get a lot during school. So, it's certainly very apt that I've ended up talking, writing and covering technology, video games, lots of things that involve buttons and inputs of sorts. So
15: you could be a tailor though as well if you were going to, you know, put some buttons on a shirt.
14: Yeah, yeah, it could be an embroiderer, but I'm not very good with my hands like that, so I've probably entered a far better profession suited to my talents.
9: Nice pun there. And look, you recently went to a tech expo in Berlin, Chris, which I understand had more robot vacuums than a daycare centre. Can you tell us what it was like.
14: Yes, so I was actually reporting from the ground for that one here back in Australia, but a colleague of mine went to Berlin for IFA, which is one of the biggest tech expos and trade shows in the world, really. And it's where a lot of tech companies from around the world, they get together, they announce what's coming out for the next 12 months in the world of home appliances, smart technology, and anything under that very broad umbrella. And predictably, as has been the case the last few years, there was a lot of home robotics appliances, including things that are already in our homes and things that may enter our homes over the next 12 months or in the next few years. And a lot of that did include, you know, new versions of robot vacuums, robot mowers, robot pool cleaners, and a lot of them have arms now, which is something that's quite different to what we've potentially been used to in recent years gone by.
9: Hang on, a robot vacuum with arms, isn't it meant to be able to fit through tiny gaps that are filled with lint and other such things?
14: Yeah, traditionally they have been just quite a flat circular little device that can fit under couches and other bits and pieces of furniture. But one of the trends that a lot of the robotics manufacturers are experimenting with at the moment is putting an arm that can retract and extend out of the robot and then retract once it's no longer needed to then pick up items off the floor. because if there's a sock on the floor or if there's something that's on the floor, then the robot would just try and navigate around it, leaving what's under the sock sort of unattended, uncleaned. But then if it's able to pick that up or pick up shoes that maybe kids or someone else has left on the floor, then it can pick them up, put them out of the way, clean the surface and get on with its job.
9: So I welcome the arm. Yeah. Let's give it two arms.
14: Yeah, absolutely. Yeah. It's okay. Great in theory. So
15: I wonder if we can teach the kids to use their arms to pick up the bits and pieces that they've left around.
9: I trust the robot. that is really quite incredible because if the vacuum sucks it up, we know it's the death of the vacuum too. So I guess it's good motivation for the robot as well. Pool cleaners, I used to cry when I would see the 80s blue vacuum that would clean the pool that I believe still exists, the crawly that is a little bit creepy. But how has this changed? I'm curious.
14: Yeah, so that's another area that's seen a fair bit of advancement in recent years, and I think there's a lot of manufacturers at the moment who are making a big push, especially heading towards the Australian summer. A lot of these robotic pool cleaners are getting smarter, using a lot of the navigation technology and advancements that have been seen in home robot vacuums, and applying that to swimming pools, so they can intelligently navigate the walls and the undersides of swimming pools. To be able to comprehensively clean everything. And then there are some robot pool cleaners that can even float to the surface.

0: surface and skim the surface, sucking up leaves, sand, dust, dirt, other little bits of sediment to prevent that from actually entering the pool in the first place or getting to the bottom of the pool. So the idea is that if you make a one-off investment in one of these to begin with, then that will save you time and money in the long run compared to doing it yourself or potentially paying for someone to professionally do it over time, which is, yeah, it's the idea is to try and automate a lot of the tasks that perhaps we might not want to spend our time doing and doing more leisurely things with our time. That's the theory, at least.
1: Yes, using the pool for swimming, not cleaning. It's a quarter past. It's Nightlife with Christine Layton. My guests are Chris Button, the gadget guy, and we've got Gianni Di Giovanni in the 774 studios as well. Two very expert tech daddies, I guess we could say, because Gianni is known as Tech Daddy in WA, just for the record. But look, we've got lots of texts coming in, and the numbers remain the same tonight, 1300 800 222, or send me a text on 0467 922 702. Tell me about the smartest device in your home. Can I bring on a talkback caller? I've got Tracy from Moonee Ponds who wants to weigh in, gentlemen. Hi, Tracy.
2: Oh, hi, Christine. Hi, Chris. Hi, Gianni. Listen, hello. They're all smarter than me. All of them. I have to go to ChatGPT and take photos of practically everything and say, what's going on here? And then he leads me astray. So the induction cooker, the coffee pod machine, I don't know what happens with the machine that's at my door that I let people in the apartment. It's got all of these buttons. I have no idea what they are.
1: Oh, do you have a CCTV doorbell?
2: To let people in, I'd have to go downstairs.
1: Is it a video camera doorbell?
2: Yes, yes.
1: Yep, I understand. So what is the smartest device in your house, Tracy?
2: I reckon it would be that or the induction cooker, yeah. And at least with the induction cooker and the pod, I think rather than throw things out the window, turning off and on is the way I get things usually working.
3: That works pretty well.
0: Yeah.
1: Tracy, you have sent in a photo of your hand to the text line. You're holding a cigarette, but you've also got a tattoo on the back of your hand. It almost looks like it is
2: a motherboard.
1: Yeah. What's that about?
2: Well, I'm the mummy dom, I suppose. No, it's a homage. It's my only tat. It's a homage to Seven of Nine from Star Trek, but it's more about, I suppose, the journey. My grandmother used a washboard and I use artificial intelligence, and yet I think we're dumber than we were 100 years ago.
1: Yes, I would have to agree. What do you think, gentlemen?
0: I think, yeah, that's really interesting, because I know there are a lot of studies, particularly with the use of artificial intelligence at the moment, linked with people perhaps not applying as much critical thinking skills as they once were. So I think, you know, there are sometimes where the old ways are best, and it's always best we can always ask ChatGPT, or we can ask you know, these various technology platforms for a little bit of help here and there. But it's also good to use the good old noggin and think things through as well. But yeah,
3: it's a bit like a muscle, I think, in many respects with all those sorts of things. You've got to practice it, and much with anything, like in technology, right? If you spend a bit of time practicing with what you've got, you'll get better at it, right? Mm. And don't be too afraid. It's most devices, for example. We're even thinking about an oven tonight, as you were saying, Tracy, about what we were trying to turn the heat on. We're in accommodation that is away from where we are at the moment, so we're trying to how do we get the heat on this thing. But yeah, we were like, let's just keep changing things, and we eventually got it up and running. So yeah, I think you got to be brave, and you can use these new things as tools, but it's also good to just press a few buttons every now and then.
1: I'm getting lots of text messages from people with really smart devices. Sean in Mount Gambier said, I have a solar-powered electric gate with an add-on module holding a 4G SIM card. I can ring or SMS the gate anywhere in the world to open or close it. I can watch my Wi-Fi connected security cameras. I installed the whole lot myself, including the gate and the motor, which is really impressive. And I know there's
3: very cool
1: CCTVs, there's solar-powered CCTV now as well. I've got lots of questions about these robotic lawn mowers. Can we go there, Chris? Because they freak me out.
0: Yeah, we absolutely can.

0: 10. And I suppose similar to the concept behind robot vacuums is the idea is the robot mower will be able to create a map of your lawn or your yard or various yards if you have a front yard and a backyard or separated yards, and it will be able to automatically mow the lawn on a regular basis. And I haven't gone hands-on, or perhaps hands-on might not be the greatest choice of words to use with a robot mower. You probably don't want to get your hands too near them while operating them. But the idea is that they are an ongoing maintenance device. So if your lawns are already looking a little bit overgrown, then it's probably best to use a manual mower with them. But then once you get your lawn to the length that you want, robot mowers can be quite effective at just maintaining that and just taking a little bit off the top every day or every couple of days, whatever cadence it is. And it depends on the time of year as well, how often you should mow the lawns with these devices. But again, it's a case of an appliance that can potentially automate a chore that maybe some people don't want to do. But I also know, and speaking from my own experience from my father, who loves taking care of his lawn, there are plenty of people who would still like to do the job themselves. Oh, but the option is there. The option is there.
1: And, I mean, I'll be convinced when I see the curators at the MCG using it for the pitch ahead of cricket season. But are there anti-theft mechanisms? Because we've got a neighbour who has one, and I always wonder if, you know, somebody's tried to run off with it. That would be a great teenage prank. But, yeah, how does that work?
0: Yeah, so I do know there are some robot lawnmowers. I don't know if all of them include this, but I imagine most of them would, because naturally this is a good thing to be thinking about, is that some robot lawnmowers can establish a geofence, so they can identify when they've been taken beyond their established area.
2: Beyond their actual fence.
0: Yeah, but beyond their actual fence. Or if your front yard doesn't have a fence, if it's an unfenced front yard, then you can identify, okay, via either GPS or satellite or whichever technology this particular mower might use. It can then identify, okay, this has been taken beyond its virtual boundary. It will sound an alarm and also shut down operations. So it's essentially useless to whoever tries to run off and nick it.
2: Do you know what would get someone to drop that immediately?
0: Yeah.
2: Start up operations straight away while it's in someone's hand. They're putting that thing down immediately. That's the best anti-theft device anyway.
1: I don't know if they'd get that across the line in terms of, you know, OCHealth and safety.
2: Probably not. Probably not.
1: 1300 800 222. Christine Layton on Nightlife. You are hearing the voice of Chris Button, the gadget guy, and we've got Gianni Di Giovanni, who is our tech journalist at the ABC. We're talking about the latest domestic tech trends. And look, do we really need screens on our fridges? I mean, I thought ice machines were a bit much, but vision tech is huge now, isn't it, Chris?
0: It is. So incorporating screens on the front of fridges sometimes, I think some fridges include displays that are in excess of 20 inches in size, which is the size of like a small computer monitor and larger than the screens on most, pretty well all consumer laptops. So it's quite a large display. And then a lot of these fridges also include cameras on the inside, so you can see the contents of your fridge without opening the door, which you might think on the surface that's a little bit redundant perhaps. If you're there, just open the door. But the idea is that if you're at the shops getting your groceries and you've missed something on your list, or you can't remember, oh, do I still have a
2: carton of custard?
0: A carton of custard that's still in date, then the fridge can communicate that to your smartphone, communicate that via Wi-Fi, and you can check the contents of your fridge from wherever you are, which sounds quite wild when you say it out loud.
1: But there are, I won't name companies, but there are apps that have smart baskets. Depending on what you've recently ordered in terms of groceries, it can try and predict what you need next. Have you seen that from one of the big retailers?
0: Yeah, there are certainly some out there that will examine and analyze the contents of your fridge using various generative AI technologies, algorithms, and whatever platforms they incorporate to provide recipe suggestions and provide personalized ideas based on, well, here's what you have in the fridge, here's what you could potentially make. Or if you just go and get this extra ingredient or two, you've got enough to make a spaghetti bolognese or something else along those lines to potentially help you be able to get what you need. And another one of the things that these companies are pushing is that it could potentially help with food wastage in terms of if you've got a bunch of carrots in the back of the crisper drawer that you've forgotten about, the fridge could say, hey, these are on the way out. Let's use them for something, which could be very helpful for me, who has a habit and a history of leaving veggies a little bit long in the fridge beyond their use-by date.
1: Yeah, I don't know if I want to be nagged by the fridge, but Gianni, what are your thoughts on this?
2: Yeah, I don't mind the idea of this. I think this is a really cool way to do it, especially I think I like the idea of if there is some smarts in there in order to determine what you've got. Because that's a big thing often if you've run in after work, going to the shops trying to pick something up and go, oh, actually, if I just got a capsicum or whatever, then I would be able to make whatever I needed. So, yeah, I quite like the idea of that, but I'm sort of a bit on your page there, Christine, that I don't want any more beeping from my fridge.
1: Yeah, that's right.
2: Unless it's open, you know, then I would like to close the fridge door and that's it. But that's the sort of beeping I only want rather than it sort of pinging me at work or something like that.
1: Definitely. 1300 800 222. We're having a brilliant session on domestic appliance tech. There are some crazy new trends, but I want to hear about the smartest device in your house. David in Canberra has a story for you both. Hi, David.
3: Hello. Would you like me to be brief or more expansive?
1: Oh, it's somewhere in between.
3: Here we go. I have a fridge, the third one in a row, where I have to keep monitoring by physically visiting the freezer in this fridge because it's where I keep frozen food.
1: Mm-hmm.
3: This is annoying, and I normally keep a thermometer in the freezer. It died, that one. I went searching for a new thermometer to put in a freezer, and I came home with a beautiful gadget. It is in two parts, only costs $50, and it is firstly a transmitter, a temperature transmitter that sits in the freezer, and then I am looking at indoors in the comfort of my lounge at the receiver, which has a display screen, and shows me now that the temperature in the freezer is minus 21.3.
1: Live from the freezer.
2: How often do you check this?
1: Yeah.
2: is it an hourly thing?
3: In my waking moments during the day, I check this. I am particularly concerned in the morning because mornings, even in this cold weather we've had, the temperature will rise or warm to about minus 18 degrees.
1: Oh.
3: So then I have to go out, and this is the purpose of it, to adjust the settings in that damn bloody fridge, to get the cold increasing in the freezer. My fridge or freezer sits in a Colourbond or metal garage. It's a big garage, and I have got a fan also behind that fridge as necessary to try and cool it down when the back plate gets hot. But this $50 purchase is a wonderful idea, which allows me, in the comfort of being in the home, to see how cold or how warm that damn outside freezer is getting.
2: If I need to store anything, I know where I'm taking it because you're obviously going to be well across of any changes in environmental conditions. So
1: I love that. I love the dedication. Not everyone would do that. In fact, I dare say some people are going to phone up and try and donate you a freezer after that, David, because it shouldn't take that much. But there is some amazing technology out there. Can I bring on another caller? We've got John in Sydney who wants to tell you about a robotic window cleaner. Hi, John.
4: Oh. Hello, Christine.
1: Hi, tell me about this.
4: Well, I bought this robotic window cleaner a month ago. It's got two pads on it. One each independently operate as a suction pad. So they rotate. And what you do is that you charge it up and then you have these pads which have microfiber covers on them, spray them with window cleaner, turn the device on, put it on the window till it starts to suction, then it holds into the onto the, say, the corner of the window where you place

0: it, then press the go button. It goes right around the window and cleans every bit of the window, and then comes back to the spot where you put it on. But the beauty of it is, particularly when you might have high windows outside, that you can just reach the bottom. All you've got to do is just put it onto the bottom of the window and then set it off.
1: I've seen these advertised, and I must say I've been sceptical, especially because one of them was from, I guess, a low cost store. John, let's put it that way. Is it is it battery powered?
0: Yes, it is. Yeah.
1: Oh.
0: Well, it's battery powered, but it also has the battery is a standby battery, but there's a power pack that drives it.
1: You can recharge it. That's incredible. Thank you, John. Gianni and Chris, robot window cleaners. Have you tried them?
2: I have worked with a bunch of people on Gadget Guy who have reviewed them for the site, and there are some really good and really reliable ones out there. And there's one reviewer in particular, shout out to Alice Clark, who is a regular guest on Download This Show. She recently reviewed a robotic window cleaner that did a fantastic job of cleaning her apartment windows, even the exterior of her apartment windows, and she's multiple floors up in a Melbourne apartment. So if this thing falls off the window, it's
1: that's cool.
3: It's a news story.
2: It's causing some damage. But no, this thing reliably remained, suctioned onto the window and did a fantastic job of cleaning her windows that she couldn't reach manually. So there are some really good robotic window cleaners out there. So it does look like one of those things where you think, oh, how good a job could it really do?
1: Yeah.
2: But there are some legitimately good robots out there that can clean your windows for you.
1: Wow. Well, that's one job I'd be happy to pass over. And we are talking about the smartest device in your home. You can take this seriously or not. 1300 800 222 or 0467 922 702. Mark in Manjimup said, Christine, I've just started reading a novel about the lives of household smart appliances. I've been meaning to read this. It's called The Infinite Sadness of Small Appliances by Glenn Dixon, and I've heard it's brilliant. Now, Monica in Coogee said, the smartest technological thing in my house is my cat Tinkerbell. She can do everything with a keyboard, fix my phone and TV. And Georgie, my technology I love is the simple saucepan on a normal stovetop. I'm in my mid-40s and never owned a microwave. No microwaves in our food. Three kids, never wanted one. Look at that. Yeah, everyone's saying buy a new freezer as well to poor David in Canberra.
3: I think, if it's an outdoor shed freezer, I think I can understand why David is spending the time monitoring it with his cool gadget.
1: Definitely. Ovens. While we're in the kitchen, can we talk about pyrolytic ovens? Because, I get all sus about new technology until it's something like this, something that can clean itself, and then I'm on board. It could save you $500 in your end of lease clean as well. How do they work exactly?
2: So my general broad understanding of pyrolytic ovens is that they're essentially a type of oven that uses a form of self-cleaning technology by using pretty well extreme heat. So the pyrolytic ovens that I've read about can do a self-cleaning cycle that ratchets the heat up between about 400 to 500 degrees Celsius. So we're talking very high temperatures here. You wouldn't want to, touch the oven while it's in operation, obviously. And the idea is that it gets so hot that it gets away any baked on messes like caked on sauce or grease stains and essentially reduces them to ash that you can then, once the oven has finished the self-cleaning cycle,
3: you push in your robot vacuum cleaner.
2: I probably wouldn't suggest that, once it's cooled down and safe to open and touch, you can open the oven up and just simply wipe away, or even get perhaps a regular vacuum, not a robot vacuum, into getting rid of the ash and the remnants of whatever messes are in there that you might otherwise have had to apply a lot of elbow grease and a lot of scrubbing, and even then might not have gotten some of those pesky messes out of the oven.
1: I find it really quite interesting. And I guess the technology came out a few years ago, but it's becoming more widespread. Is that right?

Yeah, so it's still a relatively new technology, and like a lot of technologies that are more recent in nature, they do tend to be on the pricier side. So I've seen some ovens, pyrolytic ovens, that start anywhere from around $2,000 upwards.

0: with Christine Layton. My guests are Chris Button and Gianni Di Giovanni. And I really want to ask you both about the reading glasses with inbuilt cameras, because everyone has an opinion on these. And there was a piece out today in The Guardian, wasn't there, Chris, about the company who made some of them?
1: Yes, there was, and I believe I'd need to get the name of the company so I get that correct. But essentially, the latest story is that it's not necessarily the company who manufactures the glasses, the glasses that were sold quite cheaply at a major retailer earlier in the year, but it's the company that makes the software that the glasses use, so the app and the software that the glasses connect to, which forms a lot of the smart functionality and smart features that these camera-equipped glasses can take advantage of. And my understanding, and from this report in The Guardian, was the Australian Privacy Commissioner is opening an investigation into this company because they haven't responded to inquiries about things like privacy and data collection activities. And so the important thing is, because this investigation has just been opened up, there's nothing that really can be concluded one way or another at this point, but it does sort of add another chapter to the story that we're seeing unfold about a lot of the challenges, all of the debate and the privacy considerations around smart glasses, glasses that include cameras, or any wearable technology that involves some form of cameras or microphones or tracking type of technology.
0: Yeah, definitely. And we know that some local councils, particularly in New South Wales, have banned them altogether. They've been banned from schools in WA. Gianni, what's your take on the reading glasses with inbuilt cameras?
2: Well, look, I think it's one of those things where it can be an incredibly assistive piece of technology. We hear from a lot of listeners that by using the smart glasses, they can actually get, if they're have limited sight, for example, or are blind, they can use the glasses to actually describe what they're looking at in front of them, and that can be a really helpful and transformative piece of technology. But like any piece of technology, there are obviously good uses and bad uses for these things, and I think this is why there is that hesitation around their uses, because they can be used to probably quite private environments, be used to film people and record people without their consent. So I think that's why there needs to be a sort of a good think about how these pieces of technology fit into our lives. And we all know that the use of technology often outpaces any rules or regulations that are coming afterwards to try and sort of curtail that or control it and put it into an environment that is much more safe for the vast majority of people. So yeah, I think it can't be. I am sort of not in the camp where these things should be completely demonized, and some people totally understand why you would want to do that, but I think it should almost be like a bit like a prescription, right? If you need a prescription when you go get your glasses done and you need it to be assistive in that way, that it could potentially come through your optometrist, and that's where I think some of these things could be quite helpful,
0: right?
2: That may be one way that we could potentially control this technology and make sure that it is a pair of glasses is really an assistive piece of technology. As someone who's a bespectacled fellow myself, without them I am limited. So by having maybe that as an option, that could be something that could be quite good way to manage that.
0: That's a very clever idea. Now, on the text line 0467 922 702, Ian from Mandurah said, "I don't understand why there are no robot yard cleaners or sweepers available. They work for lawns, pools and windows." But aren't there... I suppose it's not a robot vacuum, is it? But you can get like a garden vacuum. I've seen those. Maybe because it's too complicated when you've got gum nuts involved. I don't know. What do you say, guys?
1: Yeah, that's an interesting
2: one.
1: And I think a very good point, in fact. And perhaps that's a functionality that robot mowers could expand to include the sweeping and taking care of like leaf litter and outdoor, a lot of the things that build up on paths and gardens.
0: You both go
1: as
0: and
1: well.
0: Quit your jobs and get into business doing this. There's another text that says, "I have a pyrolytic oven from a well-known brand. Recently, the glass smashed when it was this cleaning mode. If you don't clean

0: before putting it in pyrolytic mode, the glass commonly smashes with extreme heat.
1: Wow.
2: Ooh, not good at all.
0: Whoa.
1: Maybe text us the details of that. That sounds interesting.
0: Yeah, that's right. And definitely read the instructions first, I guess. Mm. That's something that I sometimes skip. Anne in Brunswick said, I love my aircon controller. It turns my phone into a remote control and I can set the timers, monitor room temperatures and adjust the settings from anywhere. Even set it to come on as I approach home so my house is warm when I arrive. Works with any aircon that has an infrared controller. Have you heard of this, Chris, Gianni?
2: Yeah, that's a really, really great idea and a really helpful one that you can get some rather inexpensive like sort of infrared, not trackers, but infrared sort of converters or devices to
1: bridge the gap between more old-fashioned style of, point a remote at a device and use a remote control. And it can actually, they have them for a number of the smart home protocols that they have, where you can sort of point it at your device, like an air conditioner or something else that you might have with an infrared remote, and it can connect up to the smart device. And as you said, that listener there can be having it set up so that when you're on the way home turn the air conditioner on, and that's a pretty nifty thing. And I really like that, rather than going and actually replacing a perfectly working device just for the new features, you can actually sort of retrofit some of these things. And you may well remember that in a lot of American homes, they usually run with a thermostat through central heating and all of those sorts of things, and some apartments may have that situation here as well. But the one of the big first smart devices was the Nest thermostat, which actually was a retrofit thermostat which made your thermostat in your house smart, but used your old heating pipes. So it's a really long tradition in smart technology to have a bit of a retrofit to make something smart, and it's a cool idea.
2: And it cuts back on e-waste as well, because there's no point replacing or getting rid of perfectly functional technology when you can just tweak it with a rather a reasonably inexpensive add-on to make it work with the rest of your more modern appliances and devices. So I think that's a really smart idea. Yeah,
0: we have had some brilliant text messages. I have to say, I love having the entire country with us on Nightlife. We're 15 minutes away from news. Jenny on the text line 0467 922 702 said, I live in country Victoria and my local golf club now has 3 robot mowers that do the entire site.
1: Oh, cool.
0: I work That's security, nice. So the first time I heard them or saw one of them before they were officially announced, I was a bit surprised and amused. So it was a bit weird seeing lights roaming around the course at night.
1: Feels a bit like, Close Encounters of the Third Kind. If you're seeing lights in the middle of the night, they're whirring machines.
0: And no one's told you. Could you imagine?
1: Yeah.
0: And Colin said, my fridges require you to open the door to use their fast cool setting. Thus, you let a whole lot of cold air out in order to fast cool. So it's a really slow cool or a warm fast feature. Plus, you have to hold the fast cool button down for around 5 seconds or so for it to set the fast cool. And sometimes after the long press, there's a glitch and you have to long press it all over again, by which time you're cursing the machine. I'm impressed you even typed that out, Colin.
2: that whole process sort of defeats the process, doesn't it?
1: I think you just keep the fridge door closed, don't you?
2: And you get the net same result in the
1: Pretty
2: end,
1: much,
2: I think.
1: I think so, yeah.
0: Yeah, definitely. Ironically, somebody said, where is Philip Clark? And his studio is getting a reboot right now, which is why you've got Christine Layton. I thought we'd talk about technology. Smart tech, even though, a lot of us still, myself as well, I still have a very dumb home and I kind of love it. I mean, do we need all these things, guys? What do you think?
2: I think with some of the things that we've covered off, some of them are great accessibility tools, because I think some of the things like robot vacuums and things that can take care of some of the manual labour around the home for people who may have disabilities, or, for example, my partner who has various chronic pain and chronic illness conditions, doing the vacuuming could knock her out for the rest of the day. So that's something that can be genuinely really, really helpful. But I'm with you, Christine, in terms of I think there are still plenty of things that are done best kept dumb, for lack of a better word. So I think there are things where, there can be genuine time savers and things that can help save on manual labour. But then there's benefit to having manual or a more personal level of control over some of our devices as well.

0: well, I don't think we need to have everything done for us, but there are some nice, you know, sometimes it's just fun to play with some of this technology. and I think that's as good a reason as any with some of these devices. You know, a little bit of fun, a little bit of practicality, but then also making sure that you do a little bit of the work yourself as well.
1: Yeah.
0: I think is the way to go.
1: Definitely. Dallas in Tasmania said, my friend has an astronomy observatory in his backyard and he can control it from anywhere in the world with his smartphone. He can ask it to photograph the stars, galaxies and close when finished. It also detects rain and will turn itself off, which is very impressive.
0: Nice.
1: Yeah. And Annie said, I have 5 grandchildren under 4. My best thing is the baby monitor. Yeah. And they're very fancy now, aren't they?
0: Yeah, there are some very, very smart ones, almost sort of like some of the smart security cameras you can get. You can get ones that are specifically designed to function as baby monitors, and they make sure that it's like a very secure, very like encrypted protocol, so that, you know, obviously you want to ensure security and privacy, especially if a device is monitoring or keeping track of family members, especially children. But yeah, they can be very, very handy at making sure that the kids are, you know, happy and healthy and, you know, staying out of trouble as well.
1: And they can record videos, they can record during the night. There have been some interesting things revealed by these cameras. What do you think, Gianni?
2: Yeah, look, I would tend to be with those sort of devices actually probably a bit more cautious. I think with many of them, a lot of the advances that have come through with these smart baby monitors in particular, there are ones that kind of work without the internet. And they're still pretty good, and they actually are just like a local little broadcast within your area. So that could be something to consider. Well, even though, you know, you could go for the, you know, brand new whiz bang, this does all that stuff, and it's got an app and all those sorts of things. Maybe think about what is the best you know, high quality version that doesn't have to connect to the internet as well. And that could be a good device that's, you know, relatively smart, but also a little bit safer than having to worry about that particular company getting breached or any recordings getting lost or anything like that. So there, it's always one of those things where, you know, you do sometimes want to be a little bit like one step forward, maybe, you know, take it cautiously and not throw in too much, just so that, you know, you're trading convenience for a bit of risk. That's one of the things I always consider.
1: Very true. 10 minutes to news. You are hearing the voice of Gianni Di Giovanni, who is one of our tech writers at the ABC. And we've got Chris Button, the gadget guy. We've got 10 minutes left with them. So if you have a smart device at home that you want to tell them about, 1300 800 222, or send me a text on 0467 922 702. There's also that cot, I won't mention the brand name, that can rock your baby to sleep, monitor its heart rate, listen to its heartbeat in the feet. I don't know what else it does, because I couldn't bring myself to use it, but it's crazy to think that cots can do that now.
0: Yeah, I haven't encountered this particular cot, so that's quite a new one to me. And I don't have kids, but I can't imagine I'd have a desire to know all of that data or information about my child. I think
2: it suits certain types of parents. You know, some parents really like to have all that information at hand, and particularly if you've got, you know, certain concerns that you need to be aware of, and you want to do all those monitoring and all that sort of thing. So I can sort of understand. But much like anything, sometimes you can be sold a device because you go, oh, well, this thing's going to do anything, any of my particular worries, this will solve it. And you know, you need to kind of just be careful about that, because I think it's very easy to overspend and go all in on something and then go, actually, I never really ended up using that. Yeah. I tried to get him to put it to sleep, and, you know, the baby just wanted to go in the car as we drove around. So,
1: so that old chestnut, yes.
2: Yeah, that old chestnut.
1: I know that one well. Bob from Orange makes a very good point. No one has talked about smart TVs. I love mine, no aerial. What is technology doing in this area, Chris?
0: Yes, so smart TVs have been around for a little while now, and again, that's another device that can be connected to the internet or not. You can set it up however you want, but essentially you can download all of your favorite streaming apps, including ABC iView, which gets a lot of work out in my house, watching Portrait Artist of the Year. Just a little recommendation there. You can, you know, watch your favorite streaming shows, you can connect gaming consoles, you can connect a lot of things to TVs, you know, without needing an aerial, which is very convenient. And a lot of the

0: One of the new things that's coming out in TVs at the moment, and this is something I haven't spent a lot of time with, so I haven't necessarily tested its effectiveness or how useful it is, but the generative AI trend is making its way into TVs where you can interface, you can interact, you can sort of, you've been able to, I suppose, control your TV via voice for a little while, but the idea now is that you can speak in sort of natural language instead of trying to use specific keywords to navigate through a TV. You can say, hey, can you please turn the brightness down? And the TVs that are embedded with this technology can go through the settings and either automatically bring that setting to the front for you, or they can change the brightness based on your voice command, which sometimes, if you've tried changing the settings on a lot of modern TVs, you might have got a little bit lost on the way because they can get quite complex and labyrinth with how many settings there are and how deeply buried they are in various menus. So that's something that's on the horizon and is in some modern TVs now, which could potentially make operating TVs a little bit easier. And there are some, I'd say, more superfluous features, like if you're watching a movie, you can't remember the name of the actor, you can ask the TV, hey, what's the name of this actor? What else have they been in? And they can identify, you know, stills and frames from what you're watching to identify some of these things.
1: Yeah, wow. We can use technology for other things, surely. Pete Burns has asked, I'm sure you're all aware of the big name vacuum cleaner brand that has just released a toothbrush. It's genuinely impressive technology, but with a price tag of $800. At what point has this gone too far? $800?
2: I'd say about $800 is probably too far.
0: I think I probably paid $700 less for my electric toothbrush. Yeah. But I'm familiar with the toothbrush in question, and it's, yeah, a lot of the technology is very cutting edge, and on paper it sounds very impressive, but that is a lot of money to pay for a single toothbrush. So you'd want to get a decent amount of life out of that, I'd say.
1: Yeah, and there's another brand who's got a $700, hairdryer, and I have to say, yeah, it's not flash. Matthew said, I have a work colleague who has a digital photo frame that is connected over Wi-Fi. It allows her extended family living in different countries to upload new photos to her photo frame at any time. It's great, easy to keep family in touch, particularly more elderly people who may not be on social media. Matthew, who is listening from far north Sweden. How good is that? Thank you,
2: nice,
1: Matthew.
2: Nice, that's great.
1: Yeah, and until you accidentally upload a photo that shouldn't be on that frame. Hello, Grandma.
2: Enjoy.
0: I might not interrogate that one any further.
1: I haven't done it. I'm just saying it could happen to anyone. So just
2: it could
1: be
2: happen
1: careful.
2: To anyone.
1: That's right. Warwick, who's in Bywong in New South Wales, said, having returned from France, I can highly recommend the smartphone language translators. Great for interpreting menus. Have either of you tried those?
2: Yeah, there's quite a few interesting ones now, and they work by just you point your camera at a bit of text and will automatically switch in the correct text for you. not actually that new. It's been around for quite a long time, but they're getting much, much better now.
0: Yeah, I think that's the big thing, is that this technology has been around for a little while, but I think especially with large language models and the technology powering a lot of the generative AI platforms at the moment, they are trying to get a lot better at translating more varieties of languages quicker in real time using text, images, and also real time via voice as well, which is something that if you've got a modern phone within the last 2 or 3 years, a lot of them are built in with this technology, which is quite fascinating, especially for traveling overseas.
2: And they're getting much better at actually interpreting the context of writing that's on these things as well, so that instead of just directly translating it, we'll probably actually correctly translate it to what the meaning behind these things are as well. So very, very nifty, worth trying out actually if you ever pick up like a packet of something that you might have picked up in the shops, which has got some foreign language on the back of it. That's probably the easiest way you'll probably have access to it, and look for like a translation app on your phone. You can try it out there.
1: Oh, but then it takes the fun out of saying bonjour really badly to a French person and then seeing their reaction. On the text line, this one says, I live in central Queensland and I have a robot lawnmower which I love. love, as I don't have to be out in the summer sun, which is great as I've had quite a few skin cancers removed. Plus, since I have solar panels, my yard is mowed for free. So that's a really
2: cool.
1: That's a good way to look at it, hey?
0: Definitely.
1: There was another really good one. Nat said, agreed with certain parents needing the cot that rocks babies to sleep and monitors heartbeats. They said, as soon as we left NICU, we said bye-bye to the high-tech monitors. And that's a very good point. Some parents use it to monitor for SIDS. And, you know, parents who have had early losses would need it as well. And Jenny said, personally, I avoid too much newer tech, especially with AI where possible. I was born in the 60s. I've seen Terminator too many times, and I've seen too many videos online of robots going off the rails and attacking their creators. I am happy to stay less tech savvy and use my brain and brawn. And Jenny makes a very good point.
0: Yeah, and that's the thing is, I think as we're seeing a lot of different devices that are having quote unquote AI added to them that worked perfectly fine before they had any sort of AI technology added as well. So I think we'll probably reach a point where perhaps some of these companies realize not everyone wants AI in absolutely everything. There are some potentially good use cases like the language translation we just spoke about, but there are other times where perhaps not everything needs AI in it all the time.
1: Yeah, well, famous last words. We'll see how that comment dates. We have news coming up, but it's been so much fun speaking to both of you. Gianni Di Giovanni, thanks for coming into the studios.
2: You're very welcome. Thank you.
1: And Chris Button, Gadget Guy, we'll chat to you soon.
0: Thank you for having me.
1: Look at that. Two wonderful tech nerds at your disposal. Thank you for impressing them with your smart devices that you have around the home. After the news, we are going to be talking about news. We have the Nightlife News Breakdown coming for you. Katina Curtis is going to be your guest. We're also going to chat to your good friend Ian Verinder, ABC's Chief Business Correspondent in Economics. Here's a story to tell you, a story of redemption. About a man who is looking forward to this Friday, and I'll tell you why. And in our health segment, when should you present to an emergency department if you are having a mental health crisis? It's something we don't often talk about. I wonder if you have a story to share. The numbers remain the same, 0467 922 702 or 1300. 800-222. You've got Christine Layton with Nightlife. And, of course, after that, we will have the Mighty Challenge as well. So do not move far from your phones. 1300 800 222. It's time for news.
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0: ABC News with David Rollins. Australia's National Science Agency has formed a partnership with a major pharmaceuticals giant to find new ways to prepare the country for biosecurity risks. The CSIRO and Moderna will establish a pipeline of research programs under the five-year arrangement, which is aimed at developing measures to protect Australia from emerging infectious diseases. Defence Minister Richard Marles says it's important for the country's national resilience that Australia can respond quickly and effectively to biosecurity threats. Israelis have held a moment of silence to mark 3 years since the October 7 Hamas attacks, which killed around 1,200 people and saw 251 others taken hostage. Israel's subsequent war on Gaza has since reportedly killed more than 74,000 Palestinians. And despite a ceasefire struck last year, Israeli airstrikes and attacks have continued. Sultana Hillis is displaced from eastern Gaza and says she just wants safety.
1: We have no shelter. We wonder whether one place or another is safe. Warplanes are everywhere and the bombing and strikes are constant. There is no food, no safety, nothing at all.
0: Former Australian soldiers say the Mount Bundy Defence Training Base near Darwin has rough terrain and hot, humid conditions following the death of young Corporal Brendan Hannam. The Defence Minister Richard Marles is asking the Defence Force Chief to review the death and other fatal training incidents for risk factors including fatigue. Darwin-based Army veteran Sam Weston says heat stress and fatigue were regular risks when he trained at the base. He says the training conditions at Mount Bundy and other Australian facilities need to be harsh in order to prepare troops for lethal combat overseas.
2: I mean, look at where we've been deployed. You know, most places we've been deployed have been hot, dusty, unhabitable places. So, yeah, sadly, that you need that type of training to prepare yourself for the real thing.
0: A funeral with full police honours has been held in Sydney for 20-year-old Constable Mia Lay. Danuta Kazaki reports.
3: The funeral was held at St Andrew's Cathedral in Sydney's CBD this afternoon, followed by a guard of honour led by several mounted police and hundreds of police officers marching while members of the public lined nearby Bathurst Street in the 20-year-old's honour. Police Commissioner Mal Lanyon announced the young officer would be granted posthumously two police medals.
4: Today we gather not only to mourn Mia's passing, but also to celebrate her life and the remarkable impact she made in such a short time.
3: Constable Lay was a passenger in a police car that hit a tree in Redfern while responding to a job last month.
0: The federal government's controversial private health insurance changes are on shaky ground after the Greens sent its strongest signal yet that it would not back the legislation in its current form. Here's National Health reporter Stephanie Dalzell.
5: The government plans to wind back the rebate those aged 65 and over receive on their private health cover, saving about $3 billion to spend elsewhere in the aged care system. With the Coalition already vowing to block the legislation in the Senate, Labor needs the Greens to pass the bill. Today, a Labor-led inquiry endorsed the proposal, but the Greens say they have serious concerns about the bill in its current form. The ABC understands the minor party is looking at different options to amend the legislation, such as exempting pensioners from the changes.
0: The mother of a teenager who was arrested in dramatic scenes on the Monash Freeway yesterday has accused police of brutality. Here's court reporter Christian Silva.
6: The 16-year-old was one of six arrested by heavily armed police near Chadston yesterday. It was a police operation that brought traffic on the freeway to a standstill. The teenagers are accused of car thefts and home invasions. This afternoon, the mother of one of the boys told a children's court his arrest had been brutal, with police pointing guns at his head. She said he hadn't received proper medical treatment in custody either. The cases of four teenagers were adjourned this afternoon, while a 19-year-old pleaded guilty to theft and was jailed for 1 month.
0: Prosecutors argue an 88-year-old man who stabbed his wife to death in Canberra South in 2024 still presents a risk to the community. Harry Frost has more.
7: With a likely diagnosis of dementia, Manfred Yule was found unfit to plead to a charge of murder in the ACT Supreme Court. Last month, the court found beyond reasonable doubt he'd killed his wife Wanda at the couple's Gordon home and must now set a nominal sentence.
0: ABC News.
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8: Oh, it's nice to be with you. The numbers remain the same, 1300 800 222 for nightlife, and the text line is 0467 922 702. Next, I have Katina Curtis, Senior Political Correspondent for Capital Brief, with your nightlife news breakdown. Your longtime regular friend of nightlife, Ian Verinder, will join me to talk economics. And in your health segment, a chat about psychiatric health, because we all know what to do if someone breaks a leg at a footy game, but what happens if you have a loved one in crisis, or if your partner starts hearing voices just after the birth of your first child? Our nation's emergency departments are equipped to handle acute psychiatric cases, and it's Mental Health Week, so we'll have an explainer coming shortly.
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8: Following yesterday's release of the Coalition's migration policy, opposition leader Angus Taylor was doing the media rounds today trying to sell his immigration vision for Australia. You might have seen it. Under the policy, which the Coalition claims is budget neutral, net overseas migration would be reduced to 100,000 people for 2 years before increasing

0: that to 160,000 in the fourth year. The number of temporary visa holders would be reduced to 650,000 over 4 years. Angus Taylor was particularly keen to counter the criticism from many voices that the position is trying to outdo One Nation on the migration issue. This is what he had to say.
1: Our focus is on our nation, not One Nation, and what we need as a country.
0: And, you know, voices from business groups and industry sectors, many reliant on migrant labour, many from whom you might consider conservative sectors of Australian business and industry, were critical. The Master Builders Association called it crazy. The Property Council of Australia said it's hard to see how a skills gap won't develop under the plan. And the Coalition is trying to, quote, limbo dance under One Nation's migration bar. Commonwealth Bank boss Matt Comyn sees the plan having potential to hurt the overall economy.
2: Migration has provided an economic tailwind. Now, of course, when the infrastructure isn't able to keep pace, it creates real shortages, as it has. But these sorts of, changes and reductions generally have consequences.
0: And Andrew McKellar, Chief Executive of the Australian Chamber of Commerce and Industry, had this to say.
3: We've got to look at where are those skill shortages, how do we address the housing supply problem. And I think, the concern is that in the Coalition's plan, there are deep cuts in migration. So even though they've been clever about, some of the ways that they've done this, we still end up with a lower skills intake, less students coming to the country, it's going to have an impact on our growth potential in the future.
0: Leading the Nightlife news breakdown tonight is Katina Curtis, Senior Political Correspondent for Capital Brief. Katina, hello.
4: Hi, Christine. Great to be here.
0: Nice to have you on. Now, there seems to be plenty of voices opposing the severity of the Coalition's cuts. And, for that matter, many critical of Labor and One Nation's proposals too. Could we see community sentiment about too many migrants changing? What do you think?
4: Look, I think that probably not. I think that the people in the community who are really most concerned about this are going to be concerned no matter what any of these peak groups say. But it is interesting that, there's sort of strong kind of broad support to cut the number of immigrants to the country. You've actually seen that for quite a long time. And, if you just go around and say to people, is the level of migration too high? A lot of people will just say, yeah, it is. But it's kind of when you start boiling down into the nitty-gritties, no one actually wants their particular sector to be cut, and I guess that's what we've been seeing this week, the farmers don't want agriculture workers to be cut or backpackers to be curtailed. The tourism industry doesn't want cuts. The university sector doesn't want cuts, the construction sector doesn't want cuts. In WA, I know pretty much every business group just says, well, we're crying out for workers over here, like don't touch anything. We want more people, not fewer people. So I really don't think that when it's kind of theoretical, I don't think it's going to change the community sentiment. If it suddenly means that, a year or two down the track into this, then suddenly it's, you can't get a plumber to fix a problem at your house, or, the coffees are more expensive because the local cafe can't get workers, or there's just, the tourism business, the place you always go at the coast, has had to close down because it can't get staff. If it actually starts to bite in real ways, then that people kind of can see in tangible ways, then I think that might start to change minds. But I really don't think where we are at the moment, anything will change that kind of broader sentiment from quite a sizable chunk of the community that things need to slow down.
0: Yeah. And look, the universities are saying that international student fees offset lower fees for domestic students and that they supply a workforce for many, sectors of business, as well as doing the heavy lifting in research. But Angus Taylor was on commercial TV this morning arguing against listening to what he called vested interests. Here it is.
1: We will develop our policy and announce our policy based on the national interest, not based on vested interests. I talk to business groups all the time, particularly small businesses. And right now what we are seeing is a guest worker economy. We've got to 3 million people on temporary visas in this country. We've never been anywhere near that before. And we've got to regain control. Now, it's true that there's vested interests in the economy in the country who want to see that kind of country. We've never been a guest worker country. Other countries have. We've made the choice as a country to go a different way until this government came into power. So we've got to fix it. We've got to get breathing space. We've got to get access to the people we need, the skills we need.
0: Katina, that strategy seems to be locked in. A big dramatic cut and down the torpedoes. What do you think?
4: Yes, look, I really think so. And you know, this really is seen within the coalition as a fairly big swing from them making these commitments. Look, I mean, that saying, you know, oh, we're just hearing from vested interests and all of this, it does remind me actually of the response that Pauline Hanson gave in the sort of day or so after One Nation released its immigration policy. And she was like, oh, well, you know, economists just say things and vested interests, you know, they're always arguing for, but they don't really understand what the people want. So a similar kind of line, I guess, from Angus Taylor there. But yeah, I think they're pretty pleased with themselves for this piece of policy work. It is a very detailed policy compared to, I guess, what we've seen from the coalition in the last 18 months, and even especially compared to what it took to the last election. So I think they'll be sticking with this one.
0: Yeah, and the opposition leader was also making distinctions about the quality level of migrants, skilled versus others, and that consolidated revenue would benefit the right sorts of skilled people being allowed in. This is Angus Taylor on that point.
1: If you bring in a skilled visa holder, temporary skilled visa holder, they'll pay something like $30,000 in tax. The current guest workers we have in the economy are paying less than $10,000 in tax. So if you switch, which is what we're doing, getting more skilled workers coming to the country, it's good for the budget, it's good for the economy. We need a cut to the numbers and an improvement in the standards. And the reason you can cut the numbers and still have a balanced budget outcome and strong for the economy is because we've been bringing the wrong people into the country. When you raise the standards, they pay more tax, they make a bigger contribution, they commit to our country, and they become Australians. And that's what we want to see.
0: So that was Angus Taylor. And Katina, you know, you raise the standards, higher incomes, more tax, but it comes back to the fact that aged care, hospitals, tourist operators, not needing great skills. They are lower paying jobs, lower taxation, but very much needed for the economy. Is there a disconnect here in the coalition's logic on this? A highly skilled migrant, years of training, you know, will they take out the bedpans, deliver takeaway on e-bikes? I mean, a lot of them already are.
4: Yeah, I think there does seem to be a bit of a mismatch. A lot of people are pointing to that on who they say they want to come into the country and where the jobs actually are, as you say. I think one of the other points is, you know, probably anyone who's taken an Uber and had a chat with the driver would realize just how many, you know, engineers and yes, architects and accountants, highly, you know, people with high quality skills are ending up doing these basically no skilled or low skilled jobs.
0: Yes.
4: And so that qualifications recognition piece is really important. It's something that the business sector has been pointing to for a really long time, and it is something that Jim Chalmers has been talking about in the productivity package. But it does seem to be a difficult thing to turn around. I heard someone describing the other day the professional associations as cartels, and look, it's not far wrong. You know, if it sort of takes you a couple of years to get your medical degree recognized just because you got it in an overseas university, you know, that's a problem for Australia. Yeah. You know, I agree that we do want to make sure that the level of skills is commensurate with the, you know, sort of safety and standards that we expect in Australia, but there's got to be a much faster way to do that. And I think that would probably help a lot with some of that kind of skills mismatch piece that's being problematic.
0: You're hearing the voice of Katina Curtis, Senior Political Correspondent for Capital Brief. In the Nightlife News Breakdown, you're with Christine Layton, backfilling Philip Clark. And look, let's move to the High Court ruling. This was huge, the landmark ruling that found planning authorities are required to consider the emissions caused by burning fossil fuels overseas when approving projects. A majority of 3 of 5 judges found in favour of the Hunter Valley Residents Group, which halted the Mount Pleasant mine expansion last year in New South Wales Court of Appeal. Environmental scientists are celebrating the decision. You know, the action was brought by a community environment group, the Denman Aberdeen Molesville Brook Scone Healthy Environment Group, or DAMSHEG as their acronym. And their president, Wendy Wales, says the decision will have national implications for how fossil fuel projects are assessed. This is what she had to say.
5: We're so grateful for this decision. We can finally make a change in direction in our laws and reflect the need to consider the climate impacts of our Scope 3 emissions from the coal that we export.
0: The group's lawyer, Elaine Johnson, also sees it as significant, and that it was a High Court majority judgment. It will force projects to take responsibility for global emissions.
6: What this case does, and the High Court of Australia, which is our apex court, has said, is that we can't simply rely on global international agreements and mechanisms to satisfy our own responsibilities and obligations.
0: However, Australia's peak mining organisation, the Minerals Council of Australia, regards the decision that global emissions must be considered when approving coal mines sets a dangerous precedent. Here is the council's CEO, Tanya Constable.
7: It will really send a shudder through anyone thinking about investing in mining in Australia. It holds Australian miners responsible for emissions that are used overseas and not used in Australia. And this sets a very bad precedent.
0: You know, it was a small community group, 4-year battle, but a big win. Was this expected?
4: Look, I think it's always, you know, people are always hopeful when they take high court appeals that they will, you know, that they'll win them. In this case, it was obviously the mining company that appealed to the High Court, so the mining company lost the appeal, which meant that the small community group won. So really, I guess it is a fairly significant ruling on that front. There still seems to be a lot of questions, legal experts still digesting how far reaching the implications of this decision actually means. I think the federal minister, Murray Watt, says, you know, the government's working its way through the pages and pages of reasons and trying to work out, you know, how broad those implications are. I did think it was interesting. It was a 3-2 decision on the bench, but the three justices who all you know, were on the majority side, they actually all wrote their own individual reasons. So that kind of can make things a little bit complicated, because it means, you know, their reasoning of how they arrived at the decision, although they arrived in the same spot, the nuances of why they think that was the case can change things a bit as well. So it's probably just another complex layer in this ruling here.
0: Yeah, wow, that's really interesting to know. And look, a High Court majority judgment nonetheless, I mean, that makes it pretty powerful in terms of a precedent, right? How significant might it be?
4: Yeah, so the green groups, the community group obviously that won this, and the various green groups, also the Greens political party, are really saying that this ruling that the planning approval had to take into account, or not that it had to take into account the emissions, but that it needed to consider whether it should put in conditions to limit the emissions. And the particular point here is to limit the Scope 3 emissions, which is to say the emissions that are given off when the coal is exported, sold, and then burnt somewhere overseas. So not the emissions from the project itself, but kind of, I guess you might say, like the end use pollution. So this is the first time that there's been any kind of legal ruling saying that those need to be taken into account, those scope three emissions. So that is very significant. But as I was saying, it is still sort of being thought through what the extent of this, how widely it applies. And I suspect probably most likely what we'll see from this is a whole lot more litigation as people try and test the limits or the parameters that the High Court's put around this.
0: Yeah, definitely. Katina Curtis is my guest on the Nightlife News Breakdown. Let's move on, because the Senate Committee inquiry into AI began

0: yesterday and continued today. OpenAI's chief strategy officer, Jason Kwon, spoke yesterday. He apologised and pledged to rebuild trust after the June incident, which saw one of the tech giant's autonomous agents hack a Medicare statistics reporting service portal. The chair of Parliament's Joint Select Committee on Artificial Intelligence and Labor MP, Joe Briskie, explained that safety and security is the Parliament's big concern when dealing with big AI firms. Here it is.
1: It's really important that we look at all of the issues on the table here to get the best possible outcome for Australians. I think the more that we can have control, the more that we can have a sense of influence over some of these big frontier players, the better outcomes we can achieve for our safety systems, for our defence systems, for our cybersecurity, as well as making sure it's deployed well across our economy so all Australians get to benefit.
0: And the chief executive of the Commonwealth Bank, Matt Homan, also addressed the committee. He says Australians should be doing more to embrace and capitalise on the AI revolution amid concerns the benefits are being concentrated in a handful of countries.
2: It's not just about attracting a couple of $100 billion of investment. It's also about attracting the sorts of investment that's more likely to leave more highly skilled capability and workers here to hopefully that will go on and build greater links with university and research and development. You know, a small number of companies be started that end up being very large.
0: Katina, you and Capital Brief have been keeping an eye on the hearings. What are we learning about governments and the nation's readiness to manage the AI revolution?
3: Look, I think that the answer is the government is very keen, but we're not ready yet for it. It's probably the main takeaway. It was kind of interesting. I actually thought that OpenAI offered a fairly good masterclass in government relations. You know, they telegraphed ahead of time, oh, we're flying a top executive out from the US to front this committee. He apologized, as you said. He had explanations for pretty much all the things, including how come OpenAI boss Sam Altman didn't raise this incident with Richard Marles when they met just a few days before the company told the government that it had happened. Which was apparently Sam Altman didn't know, and we're very sorry, and we've changed our internal processes for who gets told what when. They were pretty smart in how they operated that. I expected fireworks. We didn't really get fireworks, neither in that appearance nor the one of Anthropic, which is the other big American AI company. And there wasn't actually that much grandstanding. You know, these committees have turned into a bit of a place where senators and MPs can, you know, try and make a point and clip it up and put on social media. There wasn't much of that either. So I think it really was a room full of serious people working through serious issues, and it will be quite interesting to see what they come up with in a month or so when they report back.
0: Yeah. So what are the next steps going to be in this space, Katina?
3: Yeah, so I think really the biggest issue that is still unresolved in terms of whether the AI companies set up here, their sort of full, really frontier, cutting edge research capabilities, or whether they just basically bring the computers here to answer people's questions. You know, if you type something into ChatGPT or Claude, and there's, you know, a computer in a data center somewhere is providing the brain power, the chip power to answer that question, that's called inference. So what the government really wants to have the cutting edge research, the training of models done here. The companies are basically saying at the moment, the way that Australia's copyright laws are, they can only bring inference here. They can't bring the training. So I think that that is still the biggest unresolved question. It really, listening yesterday and half the day yesterday was taken up by rights holders, you know, authors, musicians, journalists. The couple of bosses from the ABC turned up who are really arguing, you know, that they don't want any movement on copyright. Our laws are fit for purpose at the moment. We just need to make them easier to enforce. And you kind of have the AI companies on the other hand saying, we'd really just want to hoover up everyone's data that we haven't got already. I was struck listening to it. I thought it was actually quite a lot like the environmental law debate that was being had about a year ago, you know, two seemingly intractable positions completely opposed to each other. And the answer is going to have to be somewhere in the middle, and everyone's going to have to give ground on this. And I think that is what the government

0: government is working through, but it's been working on that for a year now, and we haven't got any answers yet. So I don't envy them. That's very difficult, but that's probably the biggest hurdle that needs to be overcome to move forward. And then the government's also obviously flagged that it's going to have these safety standards, Australian safety standards, that it wants to legislate early in the new year that will deal with a lot of pretty much everything ranging from kind of planning rules for data centers to, mandatory reporting of the kinds of incidents like the breach of the Medicare statistics portal.
1: Yeah, and it's all moving at pace. And we're going to talk to Ian Verinder about that next in business as well. You are brilliant, Katina. Thank you for keeping us up to date on the news. And we will speak to you again on Nightlife.
0: Sounds great. Thanks, Christine.
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1: Yes, Ian Verinder, the ABC's Chief Business Correspondent, is with you. Good evening, Ian.
4: How are you going, Christine? Good to be with you.
1: Oh, very well. Now, I understand you just recovered from the flu, influenza. Well, what happened?
4: Sure did. Look, it was a pretty bad dose, I've got to say. It's going around, though. Everybody I speak to says, had a similar experience. Well, I'm on the East Coast, you're on the West Coast, of course. But, it's been quite a few people have had it. It just lasted and just wouldn't go away for about a month or so.
1: For a month? Mm. Oh, no. And were you working during that time? Or, did it knock you out?
4: No, I was on holidays. Wasn't that good?
1: No. Where? Where were you?
4: Just up the north coast.
1: Okay.
4: New right. South Wales, yeah.
1: Still very upsetting. I wish you could get a refund on your holiday.
4: If only.
1: If only life worked like that. Now, I saw this article. You've been looking into the fascinating story of Oliver Curtis, who has gone from jailbird hairdresser to billionaire. He's expected to emerge a billionaire this Friday as the driving force behind one of Australia's biggest ever stock market listings, second only to Telstra's privatisation in the 1990s. Can you tell us about him and Firmus, Ian?
4: Yeah, well, look, Firmus has emerged as an absolute global phenomenon, really. It's a company that is a data centre operator with what they claim to be a revolutionary process, which will make their data centres more efficient and cheaper than most of the competition. So they are not just an ordinary data centre player too, because this is a data center that is actually a step above the ordinary ones. Now, the ordinary ones tend to cater to the likes of Google and so forth with search and storage of data and all that kind of stuff. These other ones are known as neo clouds, and what they do is they cater specifically for artificial intelligence. So they're much more highly powered for artificial intelligence because they have these special chips that are provided by the world's biggest company, which is called NVIDIA, and which is now a backer of Firmus. The float on the stock exchange will take place in the next couple of weeks. But what is happening right now is that the company is out there at the moment trying to scrape together around about $8 billion worth of new capital from new investors. And once they've got that secured away, then they will list on the stock exchange, and the owners of the shares will be able to buy and sell the shares. So once it's listed, the company will be worth around about $44 billion. Now, not everything is going according to plan right now. Mm. So a couple of things have happened this week. One is that a big partnership that Firmus had with another data center operator, an Australian data center operator called CDC, has seemed to have been, well, it's come asunder, really. And only after they've done about 3% of their proposed $74 billion worth of work. Now, the official story behind this is that NVIDIA, the big chip maker, which is based in Taiwan in America, has basically said to Firmus, we want

0: you to roll out your, brand spanking new technology in data centers through Malaysia, Indonesia, and throughout Asia, and don't really worry so much about Australia. So that's the reason for that coming apart. But today we heard that the head of investment from one of Australia's biggest superannuation funds, UniSuper, has said, well, you know what, we're not going to get involved in this capital raising at the moment because it's all a bit too risky, and we might see what happens once it lists on the stock exchange, whether we want to buy shares. And another big funds operator as well today said exactly the same thing, that they're not all that keen on getting involved at the moment. Wow. So and then what's happened later on this today is that there's been word out there that the banks might lower the price of the shares that they're trying to sell at the moment. So it's not the runaway success right at the moment that everybody was claiming it would be. So it's going to be interesting days to see what happens.
1: And remind us of his past, because he was 21 years old when he was convicted of insider trading, wasn't he?
0: That's right. Yeah, Oliver Curtis was working for Macquarie Bank, I think it was. He was an investment banker straight out of university, and he and one of his friends who was working with, in fact, it was his best friend from school, a fellow by the name of Jonathan Hartman. Jonathan Hartman was working for a funds manager, and this was in the days just immediately before and after the global financial crisis. So there was a lot of share trading going on, because first up, people were trying to get on board the big share market boom, and then everybody was trying to basically get out of it and, with minimal losses. So the big funds managers were buying and selling shares, trying to build positions and liquidate positions like going crazy. And Hartman apparently approached Oliver Curtis, his best friend from school, and said to him, hey, listen, whenever we're going to do a big share trade, whether it's a sale or a purchase, how about I let you know, you go off and trade what's known as these things called contracts for difference. They're not shares, they're not options, they're not futures. It's a different kind of trade, but it's a bet on the price differential over a period of time. Quite complicated, generally designed to ensure that most people who trade them lose lots of money, basically everything they're trading. And there was a lot of scandal around these things back in the day. Now, oddly enough, Oliver Curtis made a whole lot of bets that were wildly successful. Now, when they finally were caught by ASIC and taken to court, it transpired that they'd been doing this for about a year. There were 45 separate trades, and between them, they made about $1.5 million. They split the cash, and there was quite a bit of celebrating and presents being bought between the two of them. Hartman eventually spilled the beans, once because he was the one working for the company doing the actual share trading. And Oliver Curtis didn't actually go to court and be convicted for another decade or so. So he went to jail about 10 years ago, I think around about, when was it about? Probably about 2011, 2012. And he's now, I guess it's the great redemption story now. So he's been involved with Firmus since about 2019. Originally, it was a Bitcoin mining company, and it's now been transformed into this data center operator.
1: Wow. We're speaking to Ian Verinder about economics on Nightlife. You are with Christine Layton. He is the ABC's chief business correspondent. And if you saw the piece on Oliver Curtis, you might know a little bit about this. So the money that he's using for Firmus, did that come from, where has it come from? We know that he is on the rich list, his dad. Where has he found this money from, Ian? Do we know?
0: Well, look, it's not all a work of fiction. They've come up with this new technology, and it's managed to impress. And look, every time, they've gone out into the market to do something, obviously the past comes up. Oliver Curtis's past comes up. So he's got to explain that away. So it's not easy with a pass like that to try and get through the maze that is, that is corporate finance. And so they've managed to convince some of the world's biggest and smartest investors to get on board with this. And that includes Blackstone, the big American investor. It also includes Nvidia, the world's biggest chip maker. and the world's most valuable company. It also includes Meta, which is of course the owner of Facebook and Instagram. So it's got a lot of big customers, a lot of big clients, a lot of big investors. It's so.

0: experience in technology or in, you know, in running a big corporation. The original seed money, I think, came from family members. And as you said, Oliver Curtis's father, Nick, is a very famous, firstly, investment banker, and then as the man who was behind a lot of Australia's major investments in critical minerals. And Lynas Rare Earths was one of his great success stories. It was a really tough gig for him at the time, but it's now a huge success story, of course. And he's been involved in other critical minerals plays as well. So he's a very successful investor in his own right, and he's a major shareholder in Firmus as well. So when it does list, he will end up becoming quite wealthy as well.
1: Wow. So on Friday, where are you going to be, Ian? Will you be watching this one closely?
0: Well, yeah, I mean, we'll all be watching it. It's playing out in private circles at the moment, because the process at the moment is what's known as the book build. Now, this is when, you know, you get your investment bankers on board and your stockbrokers, and they run around to all the big investment houses, all the big superannuation funds, and say, hey, listen, the demand for this $8 billion, you know, in shares that we're selling, it's so the demand is just overwhelming the supply. And if you don't get on board now, you know, you're going to forever kick yourself. That's the kind of stories that are going around, yeah. Obviously. But there's to have a couple of big investors come out at this stage and say, you know what, this is all looking a bit risky, and we might just hold off. And, you know, why would people think it's a bit risky? Well, it doesn't earn any money at the moment. It's a loss-making company at the moment. They have forecast that they'll be making about $5 billion within 2 years and a huge amount of money after that. But to do that requires an enormous amount of investment to build out these data centers with this grand spanking new technology they've got. And I'll just go into that new technology. Mm. You know, as we were saying earlier, that these data centers use vast amounts of electricity. They also use huge amounts of water, because there's a hell of a lot of cooling that's involved. Now, the process that Firmus have come up with involves using a fraction of the water of all the opposition. And as a result of that, they say that they can produce artificial intelligence for a much cheaper price than anybody out there in the market at the moment, which is why everybody's really interested in getting on board with them. So that's the spiel that's going out there at the moment. But why would people be balking right now? Well, you know, the tech boom has run really, really hard for about 4 years now. It's driven Wall Street. It's driven global stock markets. And, you know, all of us who are invested, well, we've got money in our super funds, we've all done incredibly well as a result of this. Mm. But it's been running for 4 years. That's a very long time for a boom to run. So there are a lot of people out there thinking, well, if this doesn't all go absolutely according to plan, all the money that's been invested so far and all the elevated values on the stocks, they might they might take a bit of a hit, because, you know, as we've seen just even in Australia, people are, you know, really complaining about data centers being built in their neighborhood.
1: Yeah.
0: And so it's a little bit like the trains and the train tracks. You know, you come up with the technology for the trains, but unless you get the tracks laid out everywhere, the thing isn't going to be running on time, and it's not going to be running at all. So this is the infrastructure that is required for artificial intelligence to actually work and to be beneficial to corporations and individuals. So if it isn't rolled out in a timely manner, all the investment that's been poured into the technology itself will be probably devalued.
1: Yeah, it's going to be really interesting to see what happens next, whether it is a success or whether, you know, we've all just had our heads up in the neo clouds. Ian, thank you so much for taking us through the story of Oliver Curtis. I'm glad that you're feeling better, and we'll speak to you again soon on Nightlife.
0: Sure will. Thanks, Christine.
1: Ian Verinder, ABC's chief business correspondent. You can read more about his story at abc.net.au. Now, we have our health segment next, and it comes with a content warning. It's Mental Health Week, and my next guest is going to do an explainer on when you should go to an emergency department in a crisis. And look, this could be due to a psychiatric condition, psychosis, schizophrenia, but we will also be discussing suicide and suicidal ideations. So if this is too close to home for you right now, or you'd prefer to rejoin us afterwards, I'll take this up to news.
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3: For your regular health chat, we are going to get a bit dark tonight because what you're about to hear could save someone's life. If you or a loved one are feeling suicidal, there is a place you can go any time of day, any day of the week. And my next guest wants to remind you of that. Our major hospital emergency departments have psychiatry teams made up of specially trained clinicians ready to assess and treat patients on a case-by-case basis. So when should you take yourself or a loved one to ED for mental health reasons? The Royal Australian College of Psychiatrists WA branch chair, Dr. Murugesh Nidyananda, joins me. Welcome to Nightlife.
4: Thank you for having me. It's lovely to hear from you and I look forward to sharing some of my thoughts.
3: Definitely. So how does psychiatry fit into emergency medicine?
4: Well, that's a very important and interesting question. I mean, I get asked this very often. You know, ED is the one door in the health system that never, ever closes. So it's where many people come in at their worst moments. The research shows that last year in Australia, there were about 318,000 mental health presentations to all EDs in Australia. So how does psychiatry fit inside emergency medicine? The ED team checks first your physical health because sometimes infections, head injuries, and intoxication can sometimes look like mental illness. But then when that is all ruled out, a referral is made to the psychiatry team, and the mental health team then works out what is happening, how safe the person is, and what the plan is for the person. We see lots of cases. We see individuals with suicidal crises, those who have had self-harm, individuals who have had psychosis. Sometimes we see them who come in with a manic episode, with severe depression, worsening anxiety, panic attacks. And sometimes we see crises related to alcohol and substance intoxication as well. Drug-induced psychosis as well. So I guess it's a very wide umbrella to cover all the presentations which come into the emergency department.
3: Yeah, definitely. And I mean, they're all very different conditions with differing needs. For the average person coming into ED, what would they need to tell the nurse? What's an example of an assessment that you would do with someone who's just come into the ED?
4: I guess that every patient who comes in is important and has a different journey to why they've been here. So for example, if someone's feeling suicidal initially, I mean, speaking to the triage nurse and, you know, working out, you know, if there are any, we use the word organic causes or any medical causes which could be presenting in that way. And if there are no organic causes for that, then usually the mental health team get involved. And that's where the PLN, the psychiatry medical officers, assess the patient and make a plan. Now, it's important to note that not everyone who presents to the emergency department gets a hospital admission in a bed. Sometimes people come in, we make a plan, we have a follow-up management plan, and we plan to follow them up in the community ongoing as well to help support them. Sometimes patients come in with family individuals, with friends who are able to help support them in their initial crisis while we get more supports bolstered in the community as well. But the emergency department is noisy, it's loud, there's lots of things going on. Sometimes being in the emergency department can actually worsen a presentation or make things worse off if they could be actually managed at home.
3: You're listening to Nightlife with Christine Layton. I am backfilling Philip Clark, and my guest is Dr. Muru Nidyananda. We're talking about when you should present to the emergency department for mental health or psych reasons. And Muru has said, look, if you need to come in, you come in. And I guess, what are the most important things to tell the team once you arrive? If you have capacity, if you can think straight, you know, maybe you can't, that's also fair enough. What is important for them to know?
4: So I think what we should know is if you're thinking about suicide and have a plan and you don't feel you can keep yourself safe, then we need to know about that. If you've sadly taken an overdose or had some serious self-harm, even if you feel physically fine, we do need to know about that. If you or someone you know is hearing voices, is very paranoid, or it's confused, or if you are, you feel that you've changed suddenly, or if you know that a loved one has changed suddenly, then we do need to know. If you've taken any substances and you are feeling really unwell, then we do need to know. And I think the most important thing, I think, which I always tell people, is if you've gone days without sleep, having racing thoughts, and you can't look after yourself or your children, then we need to know about that, because these are things we assess to ensure your safety and to make sure that we make a plan which ensures that you are safe and the people around you are safe as well. But the most important thing I tell everyone is, you know, yes, the EDs are busy. Yes, there are not enough psychiatrists. Yes, there are not enough doctors at this stage. But that is not a problem for you. If you're unsure, you come in, you're not wasting anyone's time.
3: Every state and territory has different legislation when it comes to the Mental Health Act, but everybody has an authorised practitioner. Can you tell us what that is exactly?
4: So an authorised health practitioner in WA is it can either be a mental health, a PLN, or it, in some cases, they can, if they feel that you are not safe, they can actually advice for you to stay in hospital under the Mental Health Act to be assessed by a psychiatrist to ensure your safety. That is to ensure that you are being kept safe and we are doing the best thing possible for you to ensure the safety of yourself and the safety of others are also being looked at.
3: So you're an involuntary patient, technically.
4: So an authorized practitioner, you know, once you need to be assessed by a psychiatrist within 24 hours.
3: Yep.
4: Some states have different varying times, but within 24 hours, you need to be assessed by a psychiatrist. And so it's basically just to note that the chief psychiatrist has authorized this person and they have done some extra training. They have the ability to refer a patient to be examined by a psychiatrist.
3: Yep. And then from there, how long should you wait for a bed? Let's say you are going to be admitted, you know, be it overnight or for longer. How do you know when things should be escalated if you feel you're not being heard?
4: Waiting for beds is a very difficult question for me to answer. Right. How long is a piece of string? We unfortunately do not have enough beds at this moment. So people do end up waiting for a long time. But if you feel that things are not progressing, you feel you're getting worse, every patient admitted in the emergency department, despite them not having a bed and they may be waiting for a bed in the emergency department, has a nurse attached to them. Let the nurse know that you are not feeling well. Let the nurse know that things are getting worse for you, because they will get the mental health team to come and have a chat with you. Or they might say, they might escalate this to the psychiatric medical officer or the psychiatrist on call as well. Don't leave. You know, if you're in hospital, and even if you were in as a voluntary patient, and if you felt things got overwhelming and you left, sometimes as working in the hospital, when we get worried about your safety, then we may need to enact the Mental Health Act to ensure that your safety is paramount. So we would rather work with you to support you when you're not feeling safe, so we can help make things better. There might be things like medications. We might be able to get you something to help, you know, a warm blanket, you know, small stuff like that. The medications, speak to someone to support you in this journey.
3: Yeah. And I'm just thinking of the kinds of crises that would bring people into hospital. For teenagers, it could be a relationship breakdown. For adults, it could be a relationship breakdown. It could be the loss of a child, a friend, a pet. If someone's listening thinking, my problems aren't anything, but, you know, these feelings are strong, what do you say?
4: If the feelings are strong and you feel you need help, then we are here. You know, I always say, you know, if ED isn't a perfect place for someone in distress, I think we are honest about that. But we want to help everyone. And if you feel you need to get the help, then we are here to help support you. No matter how small or how big the issue is, we're staffed to help support you in this journey.
3: Mm. And I know that it's always important to keep family informed when a patient comes in, but how do you manage privacy and patient safety in a mental health setting? Because you're often sharing very personal things, aren't you?
4: We always start with the consent of the patient. So if someone's has capacity to make decisions, we always start with the consent. And most people, when they are well, would want their family to be involved. Even when we can't share information with family, we can always listen. And sometimes I always say families often hold the pieces that we're missing. And when someone's life or safety is at serious risk, the law allows us to share what's needed without foregoing their privacy, but just to ensure that the family knows their individual is being kept safe. With young people, parents are always part of the picture. And this is balanced with the young person's growing right to privacy. But it's a very fine line where we also have to ensure that we're keeping a young person safe as well.
3: You know, there have been cases where somebody has said they are fine, admitted them, and then found out that they did have a plan. And, you know, there was one person who had sold all of their belongings, put their clothes in garbage bags, left them by the front door and wrote a note on the wall. And when the brother came to the apartment, saw that. And so, you know, it was the right call to keep them in hospital, even though they said they were fine. Can it be hard on some occasions, Dr. Muru, when it comes to getting to the bottom of things?
4: It can be very difficult. It is a very difficult one. I think a line I sometimes use is a psychiatrist or working in mental health, we can't read inside a person's mind. Mm. We can only work on what information is available to us. And that's why family supports are very important in the case you just talked about. If we hadn't spoken to the family members, we wouldn't have known about that. The person might have said they were safe and something terrible could have happened.
3: And substance abuse, you mentioned it. This I find really quite interesting. Here in WA at least, you know, we do have a meth problem. What kind of challenge does that present for our emergency departments?
4: Very challenging as well. You know, when there's meth use, sometimes can make people really angry, really irritable. And sometimes individuals who have used meth are unaware of the level of strength or anger or irritability they might have. And they at times put themselves at risk, but also the people around them at risk as well. So, you know, the medical team and the mental health team at risk as well.
3: And if somebody is that intoxicated, what happens next?
4: Well, at times we may need to use the Mental Health Act to ensure that we keep them safe. But there are medications which we can use to help support individuals. But if it's someone who is feeling paranoid or having some psychotic phenomena, there are medications which we use to help reduce the intensity of those thoughts and to help support them and, you know, reduce the distress they are facing.
3: If you're listening to Christine Layton on Nightlife, my guest is Dr. Muru Nidyananda. He's the WA branch chair of the Royal Australian College of Psychiatrists. We're covering a very important topic tonight. When should you go to an emergency department for mental health reasons? And I guess there was a story in the news recently of a nurse from the army, a Lieutenant Dan, actually, not to quote Forrest Gump, but from Queensland, who was attacked by a family member of a patient that he was taking outside the department. He was escorting them out. He was going to go and get himself a coffee. This guy turned on him. Thankfully, he was a trained jiu-jitsu fighter, I guess, and was able to tackle him to the floor and everybody was safe. But how common is that kind of thing in some of our EDs, Muru?
4: Very, very common. You'll be surprised to see. I mean, that was a very interesting video to see circulating online, but it is far more common than you would think. I think, you know, I've been thankful that the security team have always kept me safe, but it doesn't mean I have not been assaulted before working in the emergency department. So it is obviously a genuine risk and, you know, verbal assault is quite an ED psychiatrist, but it's the physical assaults which can sometimes happen as well.
3: No, definitely. And he's taught me that space is the one thing you can buy. You can take a step back from a patient. You know, you can take a step back from a person. But what are the current national guidelines when it comes to the use of force? Because that's really changed over the years, hasn't it, Muru?
4: It has. It definitely has. So we do not like to use force if we do not have to. But there isn't one national rule book, as I would say. Every state's mental health sets legal rules. In WA, we probably have the strictest rules and the most amount of paperwork to fill. But principals all over Australia say restraint is a last resort. And we need to ensure that the person's dignity and rights are respected throughout. Obviously, the national goal is to eliminate mechanical and physical restraints in mental health services. And our college, the Royal Australian New Zealand College of Psychiatry, supports that direction. In practice, it always means talking it out first, you know, using the least restrictive option for the shortest time and reviewing it every

0: instance afterwards. So we are working towards that, and you know, it's obviously challenging with, you know, the increasing amount of substance use, whatnot, but it's something which we are actively doing as well.
1: And our emergency departments, our psych teams are saving lives, and we don't often talk about it. You might be having a situational crisis, you might be going through something major with family, a divorce, maybe you've lost your job, you know, you go into hospital, you talk to someone about it, you know, maybe get medication, maybe don't. You can be directed onto other services and then you can go on to live your life. Outside of our emergency departments, what are some of the best resources you could recommend?
0: I guess, you know, working with your GPs, getting referred under a mental health care plan, engaging with a psychologist often. For some patients, you know, they might be able to see a private psychiatrist or work with the psychologist in the community. Can sometimes be peer support groups as well. There's, you know, in varying amounts of peer support groups, we do know that can be very helpful for individuals who are experiencing, you know, challenges with their mental health. And sometimes peer support can be a really important and helpful way to help individuals move towards getting themselves feel better.
1: And you never know who's listening. You never know who might need a little bit of help. And also for family and loved ones who feel helpless, if they find somebody in that situation, they know what to do as well. Thank you very much, Dr. Murugesh Nijananda.
0: Thank you for having me today. It was lovely to be here. Nice.
1: He's from the Royal Australian College of Psychiatrists, WA Branch Chair, talking about a very heavy subject, and thank you for sharing with me on the text line. Kath said, if you're not happy with the public hospital mental health assessment, go to Black Dog Institute for an honest assessment or a second opinion. And of course, there is always Lifeline 24/7 on 13 11 14. Now, we have the mighty challenge after the news. We are going to pivot to a quiz. We're going to have some fun, and you are welcome to call me from now, 1300 800 222 for the nightlife quiz for the mighty challenge. Give me a call.
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0: this is ABC News with David Rollins. The CSIRO is partnering with pharmaceutical giant Moderna to develop measures to protect Australia from infectious diseases. Eliza Getzey has more on this story.
1: The National Science Agency and Moderna will establish a pipeline of research programs under the five-year agreement, which aims to help Australian scientists respond faster and more effectively to emerging threats. The American pharmaceutical company is known for its role in developing biotechnology, including mRNA vaccines. The federal government says the partnership will reinforce Australia's role in the Asia-Pacific in responding to infectious disease risks, as well as supporting and protecting the agricultural industry and the broader economy through better biosecurity. Defence Minister Richard Marl says it will contribute to security, stability and prosperity across the region.
0: Environment Minister Murray White has sought to downplay a landmark High Court decision which ruled in favour of a climate group. Judges found the New South Wales Planning Authority failed to consider the emissions that coal from a Hunter Valley mine would produce once burned overseas. The case could have implications for future coal and gas expansion projects. Mr White has told News 24 that it's unlikely to impact Commonwealth decisions.
2: To my knowledge, that's the first time the High Court has made that kind of a finding. That was a very specific requirement under New South Wales law that doesn't exist in Commonwealth law. So at this early stage, I wouldn't necessarily say that it will flow onto Commonwealth decisions as well.
0: Israel has been commemorating the third anniversary of the deadly October 7 terrorist attacks by Hamas. Middle East correspondent Matthew Doran reports.
3: As dawn broke near the Gaza border, people gathered at the site of the Nova Music Festival, the scene of the deadliest massacre on October 7, 2023, near the town of Ra'im. In all, around 1,200 people were killed and 250 taken hostage in communities near the Gaza border as Hamas fighters tore through during the surprise raids. Today's commemorations are being led by the families of the bereaved, separate from the state memorials which were held earlier in the week, with a desire to keep the government separate from some of these events. Simmering anger about the failures which allowed Hamas to launch its attacks still persisting. Matthew Doran, ABC News, Jerusalem.
0: The Ukrainian president says 11 people are being killed in Russia's latest attacks on the country. Residents of the capital Kyiv sheltered in underground metro stations ahead of the strikes, which Volodymyr Zelensky says were one of Russia's biggest. He says the attacks were targeting Ukraine's energy sector heading into winter, while Russian officials have repeated the claim that it's only targeting industrial and military facilities. A woman who worked as secretary for Christopher Saunders when he was Bishop of Broome in northwest WA has welcomed his sentence for sex offences. Saunders has been sentenced to more than 6 years in prison for offending against two young men when he was bishop. Cheryl Quilty, who worked as Saunders' secretary for a period, raised the alarm about his behaviour and gave evidence at his trial. She says she's pleased he's been given a prison term, but wishes it was longer.
4: I expected 6 years to be the minimum without parole, but initially upset. But today I realised that he is where he's meant to be. And whilst he's in jail, he can't touch another victim.
0: A commission of inquiry has heard from an Australian Workers' Union official who claimed a CFMEU rival threatened to lay him out cold at a Brisbane construction site. Will Murray takes up the story.
5: AWU representative James Downey told the Queensland inquiry into the CFMEU he'd only recently become a delegate when he went to visit members working on the Cultural Centre bus stop upgrade in March 2023. When he and two colleagues arrived on site, he said they were immediately surrounded by members of their rival union. Mr Downey said the CFMEU members physically blocked entry to the site and one threatened to hit him if he tried to push through.
6: You take a step forward, I'm a boxing champion, I'll put you out straight away.
5: Mr Downey said similar interactions happened on a number of occasions.
0: And briefly in sport, Fremantle have signed former Port Melbourne and Western Bulldogs AFL player Dominic Bedendo on a two-year deal. Bedendo kicked 35 goals in the VFL in 2026 after two games with the Bulldogs in 2022. He joins the club following the departure of Nathan O'Driscoll to Richmond. That brings you up to date with the latest ABC News.
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9: Oh, it is so nice to be with you. Honestly, Nightlife is my favourite show to present. And I would just like to remind you at this point in the night that Philip Clark has nearly completed 10 years on Nightlife. 10 years, okay? 10 years. That is 3,000 shows. I have done 6. So when I forget to play the drum roll, I'm really sorry. But I love that you're that involved. And please text anytime at 0467 922 702. But better yet, give me a call because we are going to do this.
7: The Mighty Challenge.
9: For tonight, we have 5 categories. Here comes the sun. 2-letter answers, 3 named people, love and romance, or fur, feather and fins. 1300 800 222. Give my producer Dave Carsten a call and he will get you ready to go. First cab off the rank is Lincoln in Gippsland. Hi, Lincoln.
10: Hi, Chris. How are you going?
9: Oh, really well. How's Gippsland going?
10: Good. Good for raining. It's good. Sunny.
9: Yeah. Are you from East Gippsland? Whereabouts?
10: Near Wangetta.
9: Say that again for me.
10: Bruce Creek.
9: Did you say Leongatha?
10: Leongatha, no. Yeah.
9: Because there was an earthquake there, I'm pretty sure. When did that happen? Was it earlier today? Or yesterday, yeah, Saturday, sorry.
10: Felt it was like in the morning.
9: Yeah, what was it like? How did it kind of, did it shake your home? What happened?
10: Yeah, it did. It like rattled the windows. It was like a truck going past on the highway.
9: Yeah, wow. It was 4.8. There we go. Early Saturday morning. Thank you, Dave. Yeah, look at that. All right, well, I'm glad you're okay. Let's get to the quiz. You get to choose your topic, Link.

0: seconds. So would you like Here Comes the Sun, two letter answers, three named people, love and romance, or fur, feather and fins?
1: Oh, I think fur, feather and fins sounds pretty cool.
0: It does, doesn't it? Let's go with question number one. Deers are the only animals with which bony structure?
1: Oh man,
0: deers are the only animals with which bony structure, Lincoln? Quick.
1: No, I don't know.
0: Oh, it was nice to talk to you, Lincoln. As I go to Lorenzo from Fulham Gardens. Oh, hello, Lorenzo.
2: Hello there, Christine.
0: Nice to speak to you again.
2: And to you, yes.
0: I wonder if you know what deers have that other animals don't.
2: I don't really know. This is just a guess. Antlers?
0: That is correct. Well done.
2: Oh,
0: yeah.
2: Gee whiz.
0: There you go. And the deer family includes moose, elk and caribou. So nicely done. Do you want to stay with this topic or move to another?
2: Can I move to another category, please?
0: Of course. You can have Here Comes the Sun, two letter answers, three named people, or love and romance.
2: Can I have the two letter answers?
0: You sure can. Question number two.
2: Please.
0: What was the first Pixar movie to receive an Oscar nomination for Best Picture?
2: Is it The Life of Pi? Pi? P-I?
0: It is not. It's not. Lorenzo, nice to talk to you. 1300 800 222. Louise is in Box Hill. Good evening, Louise. Good morning, Louise. How are you?
3: Good, thanks.
0: That's good. Now we're up to question number two. It's a Pixar movie. It was the first to receive an Oscar nomination for Best Picture. And we're in two letter answers. What movie would you like to nominate?
3: Only Up, I can think of. Up.
0: Yeah, yeah. It's a brilliant category, but I wonder if it's going to be easy. Although it's probably easy for me because I've seen it with my 3-year-old Louise. Have you seen Up? It's a brilliant film. Have you seen it?
3: I've never seen. I've seen just the opening montage of it, but I've never seen the full movie. But I think I heard it's really nice.
0: Yeah, definitely. I recommend it. Now, would you like to stay with two letter answers, three named people, love and romance, Here Comes the Sun, or fur, feather and fins?
3: I think I'll try three named people.
0: Three named people. Let's do it. Okay. And I'll just read out some of the texts as well because I do want to give you credit for getting it right. Steve and Morty Alec had antlers. Amy got it as well. Maurice from Albany got question number two with Up. John as well, 0467 922702. So question number three for you, Louise. Which actor played Doogie Howser in the TV show Doogie Howser MD?
3: Neil Patrick Harris.
0: Oh, too good.
3: Well, nice. Era, yep.
0: Very good. Would you like to stay with three named
3: yes.
0: people?
3: Yep.
0: Okay, question number four. Which Oscar-winning actress was born on the 25th of September 1969 in Swansea?
3: Helena Bonham Carter.
0: Ooh. Unfortunately not. Unfortunately not, Louise, but it was really good to talk to you. Thank you for calling in. 1300 800 222. So many calls tonight, which I love seeing. Let's go to Penrith, where I find Glenn. Hello, Glenn.
4: Hello, Christine. Nice to have a chat to you.
0: And to you. When is your birthday, can I ask?
4: My birthday?
0: Yeah, we're talking about birthdays in this question. When's your birthday?
4: Oh, 2nd of June.
0: Oh, nice. I'm the 1st of May. We're kind of neighbours.
4: Oh.
0: Yeah, look at that.
4: You're not a Gemini. No, you're before that.
0: No, I'm a really stubborn Taurus. Yeah.
4: Taurus, yeah.
0: Yeah, the worst.
4: Bull. You're not a bull, are you?
0: Oh.
4: In personality wise or anything like that.
0: Ask my producer, Dave. No. I'm not.
4: More of a cow. You're more of a cow than a bull, right?
0: Yeah, that's right. But my manure is really useful. Anyway, moving on. Question number four.
4: I was going to say something to you.
0: Oh, dear. Here we go. Yes?
4: No, but while I was waiting and I was just going to say something about being I was going to say it's more like afternoon.

0: Life over there rather than nightlife, isn't it?
1: That's right. Evening's life for the WA crowd. Life. That's right. Yeah. But you know what? It's all dark outside. Same, same, right?
0: It's 9 o'clock, isn't it?
1: Yeah. 9:12 and 35 seconds.
0: Yeah,
1: that's it. Question number four for you, Glenn. Which Oscar winning actress was born on the 25th of September 1969 in Swansea?
0: Yeah, I don't know, but I don't know if she's won an Oscar, but the first person I thought of was Sarah Jessica Parker.
1: Oh, it's not. It's not.
0: No, nah, I didn't think so.
1: But I
0: don't think she was born in Swansea.
1: You tried anyway.
0: Unless it was a Swansea in America.
1: Nice to speak to you, Glenn. 1300 800 222. Up next. Oh, here we go. Trev from Surfers Paradise. Now, Trev, do you have pants on tonight?
2: I do. I've got underpants and jeans and a belt.
1: Wow.
2: And a T-shirt and an overshirt.
1: You were in a different state of mind on Sunday night, but you know what? Thank you for that level of detail. for the record, everyone, on Sunday night when I filled in on Nightlife, Trev said that he was nude. And I thought to myself, you know what? You can be. It's radio. Who cares? Do what you want. It's your house.
2: I've got a great body for radio.
1: Me too, Trev. All right. Where are we? I don't even know. Question number four. So we're on three named people. So this person has three names. Which Oscar-winning actress was born on the 25th of September 1969 in Swansea?
2: And make her about 50 in Swansea. Like, you mean Swansea, England, or Swansea in Australia?
1: Oh, I know what you're trying to do, and I'm not allowed to tell you.
2: All right. I don't know many three-named female actors. I don't like the word actress. I go, you're an actor. You're a woman. Yeah, woman actor, you know. But,
1: yes.
2: Actress, you know. Like,
1: you're just buying time now, Trev. What's her name?
2: You know why? Because I got no idea. I'm sorry. I am bereft of ideas, which is unusual for me. Normally I'll pull something out of the air, but tonight the world at large will just have to be disappointed in my failure.
1: What an acceptance speech. Thank you, Trev. Nice to talk to you. 1300 800 222. Excuse me. All right, next I have Pam, who is in Campbelltown. Good evening. Hello.
3: Right.
1: Hello, Pam.
3: Hello. I've forgotten your name. Sorry.
1: Oh, that's okay. It's Christine, I think. Yeah.
3: Christina, is it? Or Christine?
1: Christine, yeah. Christine Layton. Yeah, filling
3: I
1: in.
3: I love that name. If I had a little girl, I would have called her Christine because my Sunday school teacher was taught by my father, and she was a lovely Sunday school teacher. She never married. She believed in looking after people, and her mother had looked after all people but never had a proper mum. And she bought into this man, and he became a mayor of our town in Liverpool. And my father used to know him. My father unfortunately passed away a couple of years ago. And he used to always talk about him. Anyway, one day we were coming home in the car, and Dad said, would you like to meet that man that I told you about? And I said, oh, I'd love to, Dad. And he already had it arranged with his wife, not my mum, but the man, his wife. And we had afternoon tea with him and his wife, and he was telling us wonderful stories what happened. This lady that my father knew that was in his,
1: And her name was Christine.
3: Yeah.
1: Yeah, and better than the horror movie, though, because that's primarily what people speak to me about, Pam. So thank you for sharing a beautiful story. And, look, we must get to the quiz because there's...
3: I'll let you get going back on the mic.
1: Sorry, Pam.
3: Thank you. I was trying to get myself nice and relaxed, and I hadn't put my glasses on. I did put them on, and I feel so relaxed.
1: That's all right. I know that someone's going to text me and say, come on, let's keep going. Question number four, we are still on in three named people. Pam, can you tell me who is the Oscar-winning actor born on the 25th of September 1969 in Swansea? Who is it?
3: Is that Swansea? As you say, you won't tell me, and I'll try and squeeze a little bit of juice out of you. I just want to know, is it in Australia, Swansea, or England, can you let me know or not? You're not going to

0: tell me.
1: No.
0: Oh, I don't like Christine's name now. You naughty lady. Hope Sandy doesn't come to your Christmas.
1: I'm a horrible, off your Christmas card list. Oh, Pam, just throw an actor at me. Go.
0: All right, I'll just think. She's Australian, I think. She's got three names, you tell me. See? Christian names.
1: I'm not telling you anything.
0: Oh, you're not going to tell me again.
1: Oh, sorry, Pam. I have to move on. Oh, it was really nice to talk to you. Let's go to John in Glen Innes. Hi, John. Oh, are you there, John? Oh, no, we've lost John. I'll pop you back on hold just for now. We go to Karen in Altona Meadows. Hello, hello. Karen.
2: Hi.
1: Hi, we're still on question number.
2: Catherine Zeta-Jones.
1: Yes, it is. Yes, it is Catherine Zeta-Jones. How did you know?
2: Well, I knew she was an Oscar-winning actress, but I didn't know it was her.
1: Yeah, we got there. That's right. So question number four is done. Would you like to stay on three named people, two-letter answers? Here comes the sun.
2: Here comes the sun.
1: Well, let's do it. Okay, we're moving over to question number five. To the nearest minute, how long on average does it take light to travel from the sun to the earth?
2: Oh, my God, that's a good question.
1: Yeah, this is rough.
2: Oh, yeah.
1: To the nearest minute, how long on average does it take light to travel from the sun to the earth? And so we're not here all night. I'm going to say it's between, oh, no, am I going to get in trouble?
2: You don't know if you don't.
1: Between 1 and 10. I'm just going to give you a bracket so that we're not guessing numbers all night long.
2: Is it minutes, is it?
1: Say again?
2: 1 and 10. I suppose you mean minutes.
1: Yes, yep. So to the nearest minute, how long on average does it take for light to travel from the sun to the earth?
2: I'll say 7 minutes.
1: Oh, it's not 7 minutes, Karen, but it was very good to speak to you. I go to Nathaniel, who's in Rivervale. G'day, Nathaniel.
3: Hello.
1: Hi. It's not 7 minutes. How long do you think light spends in an Uber when it goes between the sun and earth?
3: 8 minutes.
1: Yeah. Yes, it is. 8 minutes and 20 seconds, in fact. Did you guess or did you calculate?
3: Calculate.
1: That's impressive. All right. Do you want to stay with Here Comes the Sun, Nathaniel?
3: What are the other subjects?
1: Yep. So we've got two-letter answers, three named people.
3: Yep.
1: Love and romance, or fur, feather, and fins.
3: Fur, feather, and fins.
1: Do I hear a young voice there, Nathaniel?
3: Yeah.
1: Can I ask your age?
3: 11.
1: You beauty. Oh, I love it when this happens. How long have you been playing the Mighty Challenge for?
3: I just started maybe a week or two ago.
1: Yeah, right. You and Tommy could go head-to-head.
3: Yeah.
1: Good on you. All right.
3: I like the Dockers, so yeah.
1: Oh, me too. And you know what? They're going to come back next year. It's all right, Nathaniel.
3: Maybe. Yeah. Maybe.
1: All right. Question number six. We are over to fur, feather, and fins. Now, this is in quotation marks. Take these broken wings and learn to fly. All your life you were only waiting for this moment to arise are lyrics from which Beatles song?
3: Oh, Beatles. I don't actually know. I don't know.
1: Yeah, fur, feather and fins is the topic. Oh, yeah, that's a rough one, Nathaniel. I'm impressed that you could calculate the light travelling from the sun to the earth, but this is different. Do you want to guess?
3: I don't know. The way? I don't know.
1: Oh, it's not. But, hey, call again, all right? Thank you so much for jumping on. Good on you, Nathaniel from Rivervale, 11 years old, 1300 800 222. My next caller is George at Lakemba. Hello, George.
4: Hello there, Christine.
1: Christine. I wish I could claim to be pristine, but...
4: Well, I'm talking about your personality, obviously. It's unsullied by cynicism and negative thoughts, obviously. Very optimistic. So.
1: Thank you, George. We'll go with that. Do you like the Beatles?
4: Most people do, yes.

0: I like them because a lot of their songs are short and I can fit them in before news. No, just joking when I mess up the timing. But this is a very good question and a very good song. Take These Broken Wings and Learn to Fly All Your Life. You Were Only Waiting for This Moment to Arise is from which Beatles song?
1: Blackbirds sing in the dead of night. Take these broken arms and fly. Yeah, so I thought I'd just give a bit of average singing there.
0: Yeah, am I allowed to play this early? Very nice singing, by the way. You haven't won, but that was nice singing. Would you like to stay with Fur, Feather and Fins?
1: Oh, by the way, just a correction I think I must make.
0: Please.
1: On behalf of all the Welsh people, because somebody were asking, sort of talking about Swansea in Australia or Swansea in England. Swansea is not in England. Swansea is in Wales. Catherine Zeta-Jones is a very proud Welsh woman.
0: Oh, there we go. Thank you.
1: And she will be featured, I believe, in that new series called Killing Jackie about a female... I'll say hit woman because hit man doesn't sound quite right.
0: Hit person.
1: By some other hit people. So I saw it advertised just recently. So if you like Catherine Zeta-Jones, I think you'll get your fill in the next little while. So anyhow.
0: That was a brilliant back announce, George. Thank you.
1: Thank you very much.
0: Yeah, brilliant. Now, we are still on Fur, Feather and Fins. Do you want to stay there or go to a different category?
1: And what were the categories again? There was two-letter names.
0: So we've got Here Comes the Sun, two-letter answers, three named people, Love and Romance, or Where You Were.
1: Well, let's keep it simple and go for the two-letter answers.
0: Two-letter answers. All right. Question number 7. What is the word for and in Latin and French?
1: Well, fortunately, I studied both those languages at high school, so I better get, even though it's pronounced differently, slightly, it's E-T, et.
0: It is correct. Very nicely done. Not the alien, but the word. Do you want to stay with two-letter answers, George? E-T, phone home.
1: Yeah, okay.
0: All right, we're going to stay here. Question number 8. What is the chemical symbol for palladium?
1: Palladium. I'm just wondering if it's the obvious. I know polonium's PO. Palladium is a PA. Well, it's probably because there's no other PAs probably that I can think of. We'll go with PA.
0: Oh, it's not PA.
1: Well, there you go.
0: So it's tartar. But nice to speak to you, George.
1: You too, Christine.
0: 1300 800 222. Oh, we've got Joanna from Newcastle. Hi, Joanna.
2: Oh, just taking off the charger. Sorry. Okay. Microphone on the charger.
0: You know what? Hi. It's the end of the day. Your phone probably needs a bit of juice.
2: Yeah.
0: How's your day been?
2: Okay. Yeah, we had a bit of rain, so that was nice.
0: You need it. All right. Question number 8. What do you like with chemistry, Joanna?
2: Not overly good. I know a few of the elements. I think
0: palladium.
2: Because there's platinum and there's palladium. So I think it's PD.
0: It is PD. Very well done. Mm. Look at that. You've got question number 8 correct. So would you like to move to a different category or stay in two-letter answers?
2: Okay, I'll try another two-letter.
0: Okay.
2: Yeah,
0: all right.
2: Another two-letter. Yep.
0: Let's do it. This is question number 9. What is the objective case of the pronoun I? What is the objective case of the pronoun I?
2: Me?
0: Yes. Yes. Mm. Yes, it is me. Or you. Mm-hmm. I mean, it's me. The answer is me.
2: Me, myself, and I. Isn't there a song to that effect? Me, myself, and I.
0: If you want to sing, you can do that, Joanna.
2: No, go for it.
0: No, it's a safe space. No. George showed us that. Two-letter answers. Would you like to stay with it? Or move on?
2: Yeah. I'll try another two-letter. Thanks.
0: All right. Question number 10. And the number, by the way, is 1300 800 222, the Mighty Challenge on Nightlife. You've got Christine Layton filling in for Philip Clark. Just so the hardware can be updated in the studios, because it's important technology, Joanna, and it's a pleasure to have you here. Now, question 10, which 2019 horror movie by Jordan.

0: Jordan Peele stars Lupita Nyong'o and Winston Duke?
1: Well, I'm going to have to take a guess because I'm not sure. Is it If? IT?
0: Oh, it's not, but a good guess, Joanna. 1300, 800, 222. Let's go to Simone in Ballarat. Hi, Simone.
2: Hi, how are you going, Christine?
0: Oh, I'm really well. Do you like horror movies?
2: I used to, but now I don't, but I like thrillers. But I think I've seen that one you're talking about.
0: Yes. Is it scary?
2: Yes, but it's tolerable. and Jordan Peele, he's hilarious. He's a very funny guy.
0: Is there humour in this movie?
2: No, that's the funny thing. He's quite hilarious. He does some stuff online with another guy surnamed Peele. It's called Jordan and Peele, and he's hilarious. But, yeah, I think, is it the film called Us?
0: It is. It is the film called Us. Yes, you are correct. Maybe that's why he's made the pivot into comedy.
2: To cope with the dark.
0: That's right. 1300, 800, 222. Now, that is the two-letter answers category done. So would you like Here Comes the Sun, Three mm-hmm. Named People, Love and Romance, or Fur, Feather and Fins?
2: I might go Three Named People.
0: Three Named People. Okay, we're up to question number 11. Okay, who directed the 2024 epic sci-fi drama Megalopolis?
2: Megalopolis. Oh, I'm not sure, but it'll be I was going to say George Lucas, but that's not Three Named People, so.
0: You haven't said it though, have you?
2: George Lucas.
0: It's not. Now you have. Okay. Thanks, Simone. Nice to chat to you. 1300, 800, 222. Next. I've got Nick from Budgerwoy on the Central Coast. Hello, Nick.
3: Hey, how you going?
0: I'm good. Did I say that right?
3: Yeah, man. Whew. Yeah, you nailed it.
0: Whew. Okay, that's good. That's the first part done, but the second part is Megalopolis.
3: I'm becoming linguist.
0: What have you seen this film, sci-fi drama Megalopolis?
3: Oh, mate. I have got the worst ADHD going. I cannot sit through a movie at all.
0: Really?
3: It has to be amazing for me to be able to watch it.
0: Yeah, okay. Yep. All right. Well, megalo means big in Greek, and I guess this is probably about a big polis, no, a city. I can't remember the rest of it in Greek, but do you know who may have do you know a three-name director by chance?
3: The only one I can think of is Francis Ford Coppola.
0: Well, funny. Nick, that's right. That is correct. And so
3: is
0: you,
3: it?
0: Yeah, it is.
3: Are you joking?
0: No, I'm not joking.
3: Wow.
0: No.
3: Wow.
0: I know.
3: There I go.
0: Yeah.
3: Look at me. Yeah.
0: You can take some things in, Nick. No. Three named people. Hey, do you want to stay with it or go to another category? Here Comes the Sun, Two Letter Answers, Love and Romance, or Fur, Feather and Fins?
3: Fur, Feather and that one.
0: Fur, Feather and Fins.
3: I'm getting tongue-tied.
0: So am I. And on the text line, I should honour the ones who have it right. Karen from Mullumbimby had Francis Ford Coppola, Brad from The Ranch, Annette in Perth, Harry in the Bay. Nice to hear from you. Lynn the Queenslander, what's going on? The number to call, though, is the important one, 1300 800 222. We are halfway through the hour and halfway through the quiz, and you just don't know what's going to happen next with Nick. So, you know, you just got to be around, don't you?
3: That's two of us.
0: I had to rehearse this word, Nick. But question number 12, if a fish is a fluviatile, where does it live?
3: A fluviatile.
0: Yeah.
3: Oh, my.

0: word? If a fluviatile.
1: Oh, is if a fish is fluviatile, I should say, without the A. If a fish is fluviatile, where does it live?
0: Inside another fish.
1: Oh, that's grim. Not for long. Thanks, Nick.
0: I don't know. There's those ones that hang off the sides of bloody whales and stuff.
1: Oh, you mean that.
0: Hangs out inside.
1: Thanks, Nick. Very creative, though. 1300 800 222. The Mighty Challenge is happening, and some of you have it right on the text line, but you should call 1300 800 222. We're travelling around the country to Adelaide this time. Hello, Helen.
2: Hi there, Christine.
1: Fluviatile. It's a beautiful name. It's a beautiful word.
2: I think it means not sea. So, I would say freshwater fish. Rivers?
1: There we go. Okay, yes. No, I'll take rivers. Yep. You got there just in time. Yes, but I was going to. Okay, we're good. I think I get more nervous than the rest of you playing this quiz. I want to keep to the rules. I know that Phil is very diligent and, you know, I'm not very good at being, you know, a tough love kind of guy. But you know what? Fur, feather and fins is the category. Do you want to stay with it, Helen, or do you want to go to...
2: Yeah, why not? Yep. Yes.
1: Okay. Question 13. Which character from The Wind in the Willows lives in a home at the very centre of the wild wood?
2: Look, I've got vague recollection of this story. So I'm just going to say the mole. That's the only thing I can think of.
1: It's not. It's not, Helen. Nice to speak to you. 1300 800 222. My next caller is Jack in Stratton. Hello, Jack.
3: Hello. How are you?
1: Oh, very well. Do you remember The Wind in the Willows?
3: I've seen it. There was like a play about it, but I've read the novel. But the quick question is, which character is it? That's the problem. So I remember there was a mole, and I remember there's a toad, and so those two was it. Is it Mr. Toad? Is it him?
1: It's not the toad, but thank you for ticking off another character for us, Jack. 1300 800 222, so it's not the mole, it's not the toad. Jeff is in Swan Hill in Victoria. Hi, Jeff.
4: Hey, hi there, how you going?
1: I'm well. We're up to question 13. Do you know which character lives at home or lives in a home in the very centre of the wild wood in The Wind in the Willows?
4: What's the category?
1: Oh, it is fur, feather and fins.
4: Winnie the Pooh?
1: Oh, it's not Winnie the Pooh, but imagine if they did do a crossover with Winnie the Pooh. Because Eeyore could live with him. They could be in the middle of town. They'd be like, what are these guys doing here? They're not meant to be in this. Thank you, Jeff. that was a nice visual at the very least. Okay, we've got David from Mount Cola. Hello, David.
5: Yeah, hi, Christine.
1: Where's Mount Cola?
5: It's just in the northern outskirts of Sydney, so up sort of near the Kringai National Park. It's a nice leafy area.
1: Oh, it sounds nice. And you know what? It might be just as leafy as The Wind in the Willows. Do you recall which characters lived in the wildwood and who was at the very centre, David?
5: I did read it a long time ago. Was it the badger?
1: It is Mr. Badger. Yes, it is. Very good. Yes, Mr. Badger lived at the very centre of the town, and we're up to question number 14 now. Do you want to stay with fur, feather and fins, love and romance, three named people or Here Comes the Sun?
5: I'll go Here Comes the Sun.
1: Let's do it. Question number 14. In astrology, the sun is the so-called ruling planet of which sign of the zodiac?
5: Okay. I was going to say,
1: in astrology, the sun is the so-called ruling planet of which sign of the zodiac?
5: Yeah, I'm just trying to think of one that relates to sun or heat or whatever. Sorry, go on.
1: Oh, no, no, I shouldn't say anything. When is your birthday, David?
5: In January, so I'm a Capricorn. Mm.

0: in Coogee. Hello, James.
1: How you going?
0: Oh, good. When's your birthday?
1: 26th of July, so I'm a Leo.
0: Oh, are you really? Okay, well, question 14. In astrology, the sun is the so-called ruling planet of which sign of the zodiac?
1: I'm hoping it's Leo, because often you see the lion's head inside a sun image.
0: You are correct. You are right. And I was hoping that my tone didn't give it away. I didn't know you were going to say Leo, but lots getting it right on the text line as well. Kitty from Ballina, Karen again, Chipper, King Island. Oh, Sagittarius. No, that's not right, but that's okay because it's all on the callers. Now, James, do you want to stay with Here Comes the Sun?
1: What was the other options again?
0: Yep, so we've got three named people. Love and Romance, or Fur, Feather and Fins?
1: Since I got that one right, I'll stay with Here Comes the Sun.
0: All right, let's do it. Question number 15. Who is the current head coach of the Gold Coast Suns in the AFL?
1: I should not have stayed. I ain't going to.
0: Who do you go for, James? Yeah, that's fair enough. You go to the Dockers. You might still be grieving, but do you want to give this one a guess? You're breaking up a little bit, James. Don't want to lose you.
1: I honestly can't. I haven't got a clue.
0: Oh, all good. Hey, thanks for calling in.
1: No worries. Thank you.
0: 1300 800 222. Peter is in South Melbourne. Hello, Peter.
2: How are you going?
0: Good. Who do you barrack for in the AFL?
2: I barrack for the Western Bulldogs.
0: Oh, really? Did you come over for the grand final when they played against Melbourne in Perth during COVID?
2: The 2016 when we won the our second grand final, we didn't have to go anywhere because the team went all over Australia and beat everyone.
0: Peter, do you know much about the Gold Coast Suns?
2: A little bit.
0: Who's the current head coach?
2: Damien Hardwick.
0: It is. Question 15. You got it right. Do you want to stay with Here Comes the Sun or move categories?
2: I'll stay there.
0: Okay, question 16 for you, and the number, everyone, is 1300 800 222. All right, Peter from South Melbourne. From the Greek for light, what name is given to the 100-kilometre-thick visible surface of the sun?
2: Ooh, that's a big one.
0: Literally.
2: Yeah, and look, It doesn't give me a lot of hope. I mean, street lights are one thing. The big light that's keeping things going all over, I'm not too sure. I think I'll have to say see you later.
0: That's not a Greek word, but thank you, Peter. Nice to speak to you. 1300 800 222. Leonie is on Hindmarsh Island. Hi, Leonie.
3: Hi, Christine.
0: Nice to hear from you. What's the island like? Tell me everything.
3: Well, a long time ago, it used to be mostly for holidays. Now it's little suburbs popping up all over the place. But, it's lovely. It's really lovely. Very fortunate to be living here.
0: Where exactly is it? Tell me.
3: Well, it's on the Fleurieu Peninsula, and it's right next to Goolwa, which is a lovely holiday place, a lovely resort, a little country town. Yeah.
0: I know where you're talking about now, thanks to Backroads and the ABC doing its tour around everywhere. Leonie, you've got
3: exactly right. Yeah.
0: Question number
3: The only negative about the place is the mosquitoes, and I keep saying this whenever I call, and the mozzies are huge. They're like hairy monkeys with wings that out to suck your blood.
0: Are you saying that so that people don't move onto the island? You said that lots of
3: exactly.
0: people have been.
3: Yeah, you got it.
0: You know what? My 3-year

0: old son Mitchell, he goes, Skeeto bit me. and they probably sound that big to him or look that big to him, Leonie, so don't worry.
1: Exactly. Yeah, all right.
0: Question number 16. From the Greek for light, from the Greek word for light, what name is given to the 100-kilometre thick visible surface of the sun?
1: Corona.
0: Ooh, it is not, but you're not the only one to say that, Leonie. You're not the only one. I thought everyone was talking about beer on the text line, and then I realised. But yeah.
1: Well, before I go, could I do a shout out, please?
0: Why not?
1: Oh, thanks. Shout out to my dear friend Dave and Millie.
0: Okay, and what? And why? Just
1: because they live right next to my husband and I, and they are our dearest friends.
0: Oh.
1: And hopefully Dave's listening and Millie's fast asleep because she's the dog.
0: All right. I was going to say call in for the quiz, but Millie probably can't do that. So
1: No.
0: Right. Fair enough. Nice to chat to you, Leonie. 1300 800 222. Let's go to Kitty in Ballina. Aha. Hello, Kitty. Were you texting in? Were you texting answers?
2: I did.
0: And you rang instead. I love that.
2: I know. Oh. Yeah, well, apparently you were reading out my answer as I was talking to your colleague on the phone.
0: I'm very glad that we converted you from text to phone, Kitty, because this is a very fun category. Do you want to stay with it?
2: What else is there?
0: So we're on Here Comes the Sun, but there is also three named people. Love and Romance, no one has touched. Or Fur, Feather and Fins.
2: I can understand why people don't touch the Love and Romance touchy subject.
0: It is. Oof. Yeah, because the question I might ask you, tell me about your love and or romance. I won't do that to you, I promise. which category, Kitty?
2: Now, let's see. I'll stay with this one, I suppose, because it hasn't been answered yet, has it?
0: No, it hasn't. Thank you for reminding me. And also, we do have some phone lines free now because we are still on question 16. So please call me on 1300 800 222, because although we don't physically have the fridge magnets, we have the power to send you one if you win. That's right. That's all it takes, Kitty. That's right. Speaking of power, from the Greek for light.
2: Could I give a shout out to my niece, Jacqueline?
0: You can. Are you going to get me in trouble, everyone, for turning this into a shout-out show? No, it's all right.
2: To my niece, Jacqueline Sheehan, because she's doing a fundraiser and she's just got through lung cancer and just lost my brother, her father. And she's doing a fundraiser run from the country, from the coast to the outback to raise money for the Royal Flying Doctor's Service. Yeah.
0: She's earned it.
2: She does. She's great.
0: Wow.
2: And I'm going to say Solar.
0: It's not, Kitty. It's not Solar. But hey.
2: Should have gotten Love and Romance.
0: Yeah, I've said that before. Thanks, Kitty. Really nice to talk to you.
2: Thanks, Chrissy. You too.
0: 1300 800 222. All right. Next we go to Troy in Wembley. Hello, Troy.
3: Hello, mate. How are you?
0: I'm good. Oh, how much do you know about the sun and its very thick coat?
3: How much? It's hurt me. It's hurt me. I've got cancer from the thing.
0: No.
3: Yeah.
0: When?
3: Yeah, nine years old. Got a chunk taken out and all. But I tell you what, you've got a great personality and I can hear when you smile and it makes me smile. You know when you hear someone laugh and it makes you laugh?
0: That's good. That's good. I'm glad, Troy.
3: Yeah, but anyway, I'm flirting on national radio.
0: Oh, look, to be honest, I'm sweating because I just want to get this quiz right because, you know, it's a very high bar on nightlife.
3: Just call it the centre, mate.
0: Yeah. Question 16, Troy, what do you reckon? What is the name of the very thick visible surface of the sun?
3: The very thick surface of the sun is? Oh, it came and it went and it came and it went.
0: Oh, no.
3: Yes.
0: Has it come back?
3: No.
0: Okay.
3: Good luck.
0: Oh, Troy, but it was nice to speak to you. 1300 1-800-222. We're still on question 16, everyone. And on Sunday night, the quiz went for an hour and a half. And I'm up for it. Are you? Ropey is in Badgerbub. Hey, Ropey.
4: It's Christine. How are you going?
0: Oh, I'm good. It's been a while. How you been?
4: Yeah, not too bad. How's Billy Litz? Are they going well?
0: Yeah, you know what? Mitchell is 3 and Bonnie is now 8 and I'm still co-sleeping with Mitchell. So, you know, but if that's what he needs, that's what he gets. He's beautiful. So I'm very lucky, Ropey. How about you?
4: No, I'm going good. Yeah, it works going well. It's, I'm still in Badgerbub. Well, I'm working between Badgerbub and Nibbing, so, you know.
0: Nice.
4: It's, you know, I'm still doing the same thing as I was doing probably the last time I was here, but I heard you on Sunday night and you said, oh, I'm working Wednesday. I thought, yeah, bloody hell, I better bring her up and give her a bit of a rev up.
0: Oh, you remembered, Ropey. That's the best. And you know what? Yeah. I adore the nightlife audience. I really enjoy having the whole country, you know, just because you're all so dedicated and it's just like being in a really cool club.
4: It is. I reckon half the audience right now is just Googling where the bloody hell is Badgerbub.
0: Yeah, maybe. And they won't find it. Hey,
4: I know you know where it is.
0: I know where it is. That's right. Do you know the answer to this question? Because we might be on 16 all night long.
4: I haven't actually heard the question yet.
0: All right, you ready? The Greek for light, what name is given to the 100-kilometre-thick visible surface of the sun?
4: Oh, yeah, okay. I've got a...
0: Oh, no, your phone reception better not cut out now, Ropey. Oh, no, you're back. Yep.
4: I'm back, okay.
0: Quick, yell it out.
4: Is it the photosphere?
0: It is. Don't go anywhere because we're going to move on to 17. Do you want to change categories or stay where you are?
4: Where are we?
0: I don't know.
4: We're in the sun.
0: Yes.
4: The sun.
0: Yes, here comes the sun. Do you want to stay with that?
4: Yeah, let's go.
0: All right. Come on. Question 17, Ropey, here we go. In the NBA, the Suns play for which city?
4: I think I might be bugging. I'm just going to throw something out there and say the Miami Suns. Does that sound good?
0: It sounds good, but it's not correct, Ropey.
4: Oh, well.
0: But it was all...
4: I don't really follow the NBA, so, like, you know, that was just a...
0: Yeah. But you called up. That's the main thing.
4: I'm the Vancouver Suns, but you know.
0: Oh, don't get too wrong, because then it'll you know ruin it for somebody else who's going to get it wrong. Just joking. Let's go to Vicky in Montrose, Tasmania. Hi, Vicky.
5: Hi, Christine. How are you?
0: I'm doing all right. Do you watch much basketball? Do you watch the NBA?
5: Not the NBA. No.
0: No. 17 though. In the NBA, the Suns play for which city?
5: Is it Phoenix?
0: It is. It is Phoenix. Yeah. All right. Well, that's pretty good. Would you like to stay with Here Comes the Sun or would you like to try a different category, maybe love and romance?
5: I'll stay with the sun.
0: Nobody wants. Oh, hang on. No, we're all done with the sun, aren't we? Oh, look at that. Yeah, sorry. Yeah. No, we have. No, that's a good point. Okay. No, sorry about that. Three named people, love and romance or fur, feather and fins.
5: I'll have a go at love and romance.
0: Oh, good
5: Can
0: for
5: we
0: you.
5: All go?
0: Good for you, Vicky. Thank you.
5: Thank you.
0: Question 18. Which metallic alloy is traditionally given as an 8th wedding anniversary gift?
5: Yes. Brass?
0: Oh, it's not brass.
5: No. Okay.
0: That's all right.
5: Thanks, Christine.
0: Nice to chat, Vicky. 1-800-800-222. James is from Georgetown, Tasmania. Hi, James.
6: Hi, how are you?
0: I'm good. Have you celebrated wedding anniversaries?
6: No, I most certainly have not. I've remained single for 57 years.
0: And enjoying it?
6: Absolutely.
0: Very good. Well, you know what? There is a metallic alloy that is traditionally given when somebody celebrates their 8th wedding anniversary.
6: Well, I'll have a crack at it, but I must say the wind in the willows question earlier I knew because my mother in a nursing home in Victoria collected all of the wind in the willows ornaments.
0: Oh, really? Including and Mr. Badger?
6: Including everything. And in her cabinet inside of her room in the nursing home, every time we go there, we admire them. She used to buy them off eBay and spend a lot of money. So the collection itself is worth a lot of money.
0: And where is it now?
6: It's with her in her room.
0: Still
6: so
0: there.
6: She gets to look at it every day, yeah.
0: Oh, it's beautiful. That's, yeah, that's it would be very unique.
6: Exactly. Now, like unlike others that are probably looking up things on the internet, I really don't have any idea, but I'll have a guess, tin.
0: Oh, it's not tin. But do you want to give a shout out to your mum? What's her name?
6: Her name's Diana. There's no way she's listening. She's 85 years old, but it's the only thing she's ever collected is the wind in the willows ornament.
0: Oh, it's beautiful. Thank you for sharing the memory with me, James. Let's go to Sam, who's in Harvey. Hello again, Sam.
7: Whoop. Hello, Christine.
0: Hi, Sam. Have you celebrated 8 years of marriage by chance?
7: Yeah, I've celebrated 56 years.
0: 56 years.
7: Yeah.
0: What do you get after 56 years? Oh, dear. I'm not sure whether the scale goes up that high. But what your partner, tell us about your partner, Sam.
7: Yeah.
0: 56 years, that's a long time.
7: Yeah, too long. You get less for murder.
0: Yeah, I guess you've summarised that quite well. Question 18, which metallic alloy is traditionally given as the 8th wedding anniversary gift, Sam?
7: I'm probably wrong. I'll say paper.
0: Which metallic alloy?
7: Metallic, copper.
0: Oh, it's not. But it's always good to hear from you, Sam. We go to Manny in Fremantle. Hi, Manny.
8: Hi there.
0: Hey, do you know which metallic alloy is given as a gift on someone's 8th wedding anniversary?
8: Oh, I think it's bronze.
0: It is bronze. It is. Do you partake in this tradition or not really?
8: I've heard about it before, but I'm unmarried at the moment.
0: Yeah, I didn't get anything bronze on our 8th year of marriage, just for the record, but, you know, it's never too late. Love and romance is the category, Manny. Do you want to stay with it?
8: Let's go to the fins, feathers and more, whatever, which
0: Ooh,
8: one it was.
0: Yeah, okay, question 19, and this is the last one of that category. Mute, barracks, trumpeter and black are all types of which bird? Mute, barracks, trumpeter and black are all types of which bird, Manny?
8: I think it's a water bird of some sort. What was it? Mutes, trumpeter.
0: Mute, barracks, trumpeter and black.
8: Let's lock in from WAs. Let's lock in swan, black swan.
0: You are right. Very well done. Question 19 done, and that is fur, feather and fins. What do we have left? We have three named people or love and romance.
8: Let's go back to love and romance, please.
0: Okay, love and romance. We're up to question number 20. Grigory Potokin. Sorry, I've scribbled all over this and I can't read anymore. Grigory Potemkin was a lover of which empress? Question number 20.
8: Grigory Potemkin sounds Potemkin. A Roman of some sort.
0: Grigory Potemkin was a lover
8: Potemkin.
0: Potemkin.
8: Yes. Probably not Roman then, that sounds a bit...
0: My brain wants to say Pokemon, but Potemkin.
8: Potemkin, Pokemon. It's a little bit different.
0: Got to catch them all.
8: Let's go is it Catherine?
0: Full title?

0: Catherine the Glorious, Catherine the Great.
1: Are we giving it, Dave? Which one is it?
0: Catherine the Great.
1: All right, we'll give it just, Manny, just. Question number 21, which 2004 romantic drama stars Ryan Gosling, Rachel McAdams and James Marsden?
0: Oh, James, I think I got this one.
1: Yep.
0: The Notebook.
1: Yep, that's right. Question number 22, do you want to stay with it or move?
0: Let's stay with it.
1: Okay. Now, we've got news coming up, so we are going to pause for the quiz, but we've got a full board of callers, so we will come back to it. 22. Which romance language is the official language of Gabon, Vanuatu and Monaco?
0: France or French.
1: French, correct. All right, I'm going to leave you there for just a minute, Manny. The number to call for the Mighty Challenge is 1300 800 222. We're about to go to news. And on the line, we've still got Michelle in Melville, Steve in Northam, Cameron from South Perth, Kaz from Gladstone, Simon in Adelaide, Dylan from Camden, and some lines free. So give me a call for question number 23. The number is 1300 800 222. And, of course, you can always text in, and thank you to those of you who are. I have neglected you somewhat, Steve from Frankston. Joe, Annette in Perth as well, Jeff in Hornsby had it right, and Alan in Cumnock as well. It is time for the news and I'll see you afterwards. We'll continue playing this quiz. It is Nightlife with Christine Layton.
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5: ABC News with David Rollins. Anti-government protesters have dyed a Tel Aviv fountain used as a memorial site red to mark the anniversary of the October 7 Hamas attacks. Vigils and ceremonies are being held across Israel on the third anniversary of the day that 1,200 people were killed by Hamas. Protesters have also blocked one of the main highways in Tel Aviv, holding banners that read "A complete failure" and "Guilty" next to an image of Prime Minister Benjamin Netanyahu, as they continue to demand a public inquiry into the attacks. Israel's subsequent war on Gaza has since killed more than 74,000 Palestinians. Australian conservationists say predictions of a worse summer due to climate change is driven by coal and gas use from around the world. The comments come after a New South Wales High Court blocked a mine in the Hunter Valley from expanding and found planning authorities are required to consider the emissions caused by burning fossil fuels overseas when approving projects. CEO of the Australia Conservation Foundation and the former leader of the Australian Greens, Adam Bandt, says the outcome will have a domino effect with other countries likely to follow suit.
6: Coal and gas from Australia, when it's burnt, has an impact and it makes the climate crisis worse. And we know it makes the climate crisis worse in Australia as well. When coal and gas gets sent overseas, it returns in the form of fires, floods and heat waves.
5: Meantime, young people in the Pacific are pleading with world leaders to work together to protect small island nations. Prime Minister Anthony Albanese has now left the region after visiting Fiji and Tuvalu for the Australia-led pre-COP summit. 13-year-old Tuvaluan student Malausi Sakotia says she's not asking for pity, but for help and a partnership.
7: Before you leave Tuvalu, I hope you remember our ocean, our people, and especially us, children of Tuvalu. Behind every climate decision is a child who will live with it. I cannot make big policies. I cannot sign agreements.
5: France has suspended the use of stun grenades for policing student protests that have swept the country after a 15-year-old's hand was blown off earlier this week. Interior Minister Laurent Nunez said he had requested the pause until the facts of Monday's incident in Lens had been clarified, with conflicting accounts offered by protesters and officials. Several groups have complained of police using disproportionate force towards the teenagers. The disruption has continued into another day, with more than 500 schools fully or partially shut, with Prime Minister Sébastien Lecornu due to speak about the school protests in an evening address to the nation. Bioethics researchers say fewer and fewer jurisdictions are practicing the death penalty, with the trend worldwide moving away from the procedure. US death row inmate Krista Pike was rushed to hospital last week following two failed doses of the lethal injection drug. Now, her legal team says she is conscious and speaking. Lecturer in bioethics at Monash University, Julian Copland, says there are specific protocols that mean the lethal injection is meant to bring about death, but not excess or additional suffering, which they attempted to follow in Krista Pike's case.
3: When that didn't work, the execution procedure was over, and suddenly she stopped being in this category of a prisoner being executed and became any other prisoner in the prison who now is in medical distress.
5: A senior police officer has described the moment when the bodies of Jesse Baird and Luke Davies were found at Bungonia, south of Sydney. Tony Ibrahim reports.
4: Former police officer Beau Lamar Condon is being accused of murdering couple Jesse Baird and Luke Davies in 2024. He's pled not guilty and is arguing self-defence. On day 13 of his trial, the Supreme Court heard testimony from State Crime Command Detective Christine Abella. She says in February 2024, police were directed to a Greek Orthodox monastery near Bungonia, south of Sydney. She described opening her car door and being overcome by the scent of a decomposing body, leading her to tear up. She said two surfboard bags were found. They contained the remains.
5: That brings you up to date with ABC News. For more at any time of the day or night, you can download the ABC Listen app.
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1: You are with Christine Layton on Nightlife. We have a 25-question challenge. As you know, we've had five categories. We've done two of them and nearly... I've done three of them, actually. We've only got two left, which is three named people and love and romance. Now, I have to be really strict about the rules. You can't take too much time to answer. We are up to question 23 and I've still got lots of callers, but some phone lines free. 1300 800 222. Call my producer, Dave, and then chat to me. Manny in Fremantle, you are up to question number 23. Now, do you want to stay with love and romance or go to three named people?
0: Let's go to three named people.
1: Three named people. All right. Question number 23. Which actress has appeared in Footloose, Hocus Pocus, and The Family Stone?
0: Go John Travolta.
1: It's not, but it was good to chat to you, Manny. 1300 800 222. Kaz is in Gladstone. Nice to speak to you again, Kaz.
9: Hello.
1: Hi. 23, we're right at the tail end now. And you've got the three named people. Question 23, which actress has appeared in Footloose, Hocus Pocus, and The Family Stone?
9: Oh, I think it might be Catherine Zeta-Jones.
1: Oh, it's not Catherine Zeta-Jones again. We did have her for question number four, being the Oscar-winning actress from Swansea in Wales, but you never know. Let's go to Dylan in Camden and please give me a call. You could win this. You could take home a fridge magnet. 1300 800 222. G'day, Dylan.
10: G'day, how you doing?
1: Oh, I'm very well. Now, did you ever watch Footloose? Did you sit down and you know, have
10: I did. Me mum did love that movie.
1: Did you?
10: Yes, I'm just thinking, I think she played some cosmopolitan New York City girl as well. Sarah Jessica Parker.
1: It is Sarah Jessica Parker. Very good. Sex and the City is the series you're talking about. So would you like to stay with three named people or go
10: to... Yeah, we'll run with it.
1: Yep. Okay. This is the last one of the category. So question 24... Three named people. Who wrote The Ugly Duckling?
10: Oh, well. No, nah, you got me buggered completely.
1: No.
10: No good. Thank you, though.
1: Oh, that's all right, Dylan. I like your honesty. We've got phone lines free now and there's a quiz. There's a Mighty Challenge fridge magnet up for grabs. Question number 24. Who wrote The Ugly Duckling? 1300 800 222. Give me a call for the Mighty Challenge.

0: friend, Cameron, is in South Perth. Hi, Cameron.
1: Yeah, good evening or good morning, yes.
0: That's right.
1: Good evening, yeah.
0: Who wrote The Ugly Duckling? Three named people.
1: Oh, I know it bloody well. No, I can't help you. Sorry.
0: Oh, are you sure? Do you want to guess?
1: Well, see, no, no. He wrote a lot of one of the Grimm brothers.
0: Give me a name. Have you got a name?
1: No, just one of the Grimm brothers.
0: Oh, I have to leave you there, Cameron, but I'm glad you rang. Let's go to Ray, who's in Embleton. Hi, Ray.
2: Hi.
0: The Ugly Duckling.
2: Hans Christian Andersen?
0: Correct. I used to love The Ugly Duckling. I can really relate, Ray. Yep, up for question 25. You ready for this?
2: Go ahead.
0: All right, here we go. DeWitt. Oh, here we go. Hang on. Question number 25. So we're in Love and Romance, I should say. DeWitt Bukater and Dawson are the surnames of the tragic lovers from which 1997 film?
2: Wouldn't have a clue. Happen that I work at night and I hardly see any movies.
0: Oh, do you want to just yell something at me?
2: I wouldn't know where to start.
0: That's all right, Ray. Hey, thanks for phoning in.
2: Yeah.
0: Because so many of you had it right on the text line. Barbara in Perth, Steve from Frankston, Ken in Missouri. We are up to question 25. This is the end of the quiz. And someone is going to win. Someone is going to get an envelope with a tiny but very satisfying fridge magnet. Peter from Rutherford, how are you going?
3: Not too bad. How are you tonight?
0: Oh, I'm having a lot of fun, but my heart rate is very high right now. I really just want to give somebody an award for getting this far. Now, question 25, do you want to hear it again?
3: Yes, please.
0: Okay. DeWitt Bukater and Dawson are the surnames of the tragic lovers from which 1997 film?
3: Any clue?
0: No, I can't, Peter. I'm not allowed. I'm saying it in my mind, but that's all I can do.
3: Bewitched.
0: Oh, it's not Bewitched. Nice to hear from you. Jenny in Canberra, you're up next. Hello.
4: Hello, and I can't turn my radio down. It's a new one, and I don't know the answer, so thank you.
0: But thank you for not hanging up. It was nice to hear from you, Jenny. What a legend. I love that. And I keep kicking my chair from excitement and then it goes down. You can't see that because it's radio, but I'm telling you it's happening. That's what that noise is. Mel in Leeming, hello.
5: Hi, Christine. How are you?
0: Oh, I'm doing really well. My chair is doing funny things, but I am okay. Do you know the movie that, you know, stars these two tragic lovers? It was from 1997. You know, a bit of alliteration. They both start with D. What was going?
5: Can you give the question just one more time, please?
0: Of course. Question number 25 from Love and Romance. Yeah. DeWitt Bukater and Dawson are the surnames of the lovers from which 1997 film?
5: Oh, man, it's right like in my prime teenage movie watching years, but I do not know the answer to this one.
0: Oh, if you had to tell me a movie that you watched as a teenager, what was it?
5: Oh, my gosh. Thinking like along the lines of Love and Romance, but it's not a tragedy. The only one I can think of is like You've Got Mail.
0: I love You've Got Mail. I love Tom Hanks. Oh, that's a good film, Mel. And
5: it's a great film, but it's not a tragedy.
0: No, it's not. No, but it could have been. Thank you, Mel. All right, Amanda in Perth, here we go. Question 25, yeah. Amanda, do you need to hear it again?
6: Yes, please.
0: All right. DeWitt Bukater and Dawson are the surnames of the tragic lovers from which 1997 film?
6: Oh, crikey. I was listening to some of the other answers and I've got no idea. 1997.

0: I'm just going to throw a Twilight out there.
1: Oh, Twilight. There's no Robert Pattinson covered in glitter. No glitter in this one, Amanda. I'd forgotten about that film. So,
0: all right.
1: Thank you.
0: Anyway.
1: Yeah, and you. Anyway, I love that you're up for it. Barbara in Newcastle. Lots of calls from Newcastle, which I like. Hi, Barbara.
2: Hello, how are you?
1: I'm good. 1997, where were you? What were you doing?
2: Good question. Not sure, ages ago.
1: Can't remember either.
2: Years ago. Probably riding my bike. I can't ride it anymore.
1: With spoky dokes. Yes. You know what? Yeah. Me too. DeWitt Bacater. DeWitt Bacater.
0: Rose and Dawson. And Jack. Titanic.
1: Oh! Yeah! It is Titanic. Well done.
0: Rose DeWitt Bacater and Jack Dawson.
1: Oh, it sounds much better when you say it. And do you remember that scene? That scene where they're in the car, in the lower decks, and there's condensation on the windows, and then this hand hits the glass. And I remember saying,
0: it was so romantic. Oh, sorry.
1: Oh, no. Well, I said to Mum, what's wrong? Are they stuck in the car?
0: How old were you?
1: Yeah, they chose to be stuck in that car, though, didn't they?
0: Yeah, just for a little while.
1: Yeah. Have you ever won the quiz before? Have you won the challenge before?
0: I have. I do have a few magnets, and I don't ring in all that often, but I'm always texting, so I'm always playing. So, I've got a few on my fridge, but not for ages.
1: Oh, what colours have you got?
0: Hang on. Let's have a look. I'm running out to the kitchen.
1: Thank you. Thank you for doing that.
0: Where the fridge is. That's okay. I have three red ones. Oh, hang on. One of those might be pink. And I think I've got a blue and a couple of green.
1: That is brilliant. Well, you've got another one. You've got the 2026 sage colour. Coming for you, Barbara. So you can pin up an extra bill and I'll pop you on hold. Dave will get your details.
0: Thank you very much.
1: You're welcome. Congratulations, Barbara from Newcastle. And thank you to everyone who called in. Oh, and Pearl from Darwin, I can see you again. You nearly got through. Brian in North Queensland, Heidi at Kangaroo Point, Marsha from Nollamara, and everyone on the text line. Kath and Grant from Greenwith, Susanna from Mount Waverley. I'll never let you go. Oh, I had to watch that movie so many times. And then what was the name of that necklace? Was it The Heart of the Ocean? Mum went and bought a replica. Oh, and that soundtrack went forever. Look, it was, you know, it was a good film. It was. But I'm not going to play one of the songs from the soundtrack. You can't talk me into that, everyone. We've got The Black Sorrows. And then, of course, you know, it is issue of the day. So, you know what? You can pick your issue if you like. If you didn't like Titanic, call me. If you did, call me. We'll just have a chat next. Never Let Me Go. There you go. It's close to Titanic, close to that famous line. Nice to be with you.

0: Would you believe that is the first song I have played for the night? And it's nearly the end of the show. That is how much fun we have had.
1: Beatlemania, the butterfly effect, or a real fly guy?
2: Oh, g'day.
1: The ABC is on a mission to find the 2026 Australian Insect of the Year.
3: And you get to decide.
1: Just go online and type in ABC Australian Insect of the Year, read all about your six finalists, and then vote for your favourite. It's that easy. The winner will be announced in November, so get busy choosing your best backyard buddy.
0: It's not too late to start a campaign for the cockroach. And you know what? We love crawlers.
4: We are the night crawlers. We deal with the weirdest and the wildest because...
5: We are the weirdest and the wildest of them all.
4: That is right. And tonight they are really going to be crawling. Now go get some.
5: Hoo-ah!
0: Hoo-ah. Christine on Nightlife. And I've had Dave Carsten trapped in the producer's booth all night long. I've finally let him out to talk about issue of the day. Hi, Dave.
6: Hello, Christine. How are you?
0: Good. Do you really want one of those fridge magnets, don't you?
6: Oh, you've got to be so smart. I tell you what, I've talked to a lot of people on the phones tonight.
0: Mm.
6: So many great callers tonight.
0: Yeah.
6: And it was a great quiz, wasn't it? Great quiz. It went right down to the wire.
0: It really was.
6: I'm still huffing and puffing after that effort, I tell you.
0: That's right.
6: Well done to Barb's.
0: We'll get our asthma puffers out.
6: Yes, well done to Barb's in Newcastle.
0: Hey, we thought... possibly that, you know, now that the AFL and the NRL grand finals are over, you know, people might be feeling a little bit flat, you know, but it is October and the weather's getting better. And I thought we could talk about what you're most looking forward to. In lieu of some other issue, and you are able to talk about some other issue if you wish, what is on the cards for you? 1300 800 222. Don't call yet because Dave is right here, but text me on 0467 922 702. What are you looking forward to?
6: Christine, in maybe 48 hours' time, I'll be on a plane heading to Singapore to watch the Formula One over there. I've done it a couple of times, well, a few times now.
0: Mm.
6: It's become a bit of an annual trip for me and a really good mate of mine. And I love it. I love it. Look, sometimes the sport itself is, it's a mixed bag in terms of excitement. I'll take that.
0: Mm.
6: But Singapore, boy, that's a place that knows how to put on a good event. It's like, honestly, Christine, it's like a music festival with a

0: with a car race running through it.
1: Really?
0: It's so good. It's so good. So some of the concert acts, okay, let me just paint a picture for you.
1: Please.
0: And for listeners who haven't been, an entire precinct in the middle of the city is cordoned off, and a circuit is it goes through. It's a street circuit.
1: Yes, similar to Albert Park, but different.
0: Yes. Yep. But at various points throughout that precinct are stages for massive acts to come and perform at different times throughout the evening. So before the race, after the race, before qualifying, after qualifying, and various stages. There are like house music tents. There are stages for big stadium acts. I've seen, you know, like The Killers, Red Hot Chili Peppers, Noel Gallagher, Muse. There's so many. This year, at the end of proceedings, we'll be watching Lana Del Rey, which nice. I think will be interesting. I don't know. I think the jury's out as far as her as an act to cap off a massive weekend.
1: Yeah.
0: But I've always wanted to see her, so this should be good. But yeah, The Killers will be playing. Split Enz will be playing.
1: Wow.
0: Spacey Jane's going to be there.
1: Oh, really? Wow.
0: Great. It's going to be so much is going on.
1: So, do you watch more music or racing?
0: No, what? I would
1: both.
0: It's actually I reckon it'd be a fairly even split, actually.
1: What colour are you wearing to the race?
0: Look,
1: who do you
0: see? Here's the thing. Mm. He's not doing very well just because he's been saddled with some pretty average equipment this season.
1: Colour signs?
0: No, actually, Fernando Alonso.
1: Oh.
0: I do like Fernando because he's got staying power, that man. I mean, he was a champion back in like 2006.
1: Mm.
0: Can you imagine, like, it's like 20 years ago.
1: Yeah.
0: Isn't that incredible?
1: Yes, it is. And I wondered if he was going to win Malaysia because he's one of only three drivers who have won there, right?
0: There's yes.
1: Or three, won multiple times, I
0: yes.
1: should say.
0: Yep. Yes. Yeah, good stat there, Christine. But I am very, very cognizant of losing most of our So let's move on, because I'm sounding like such a freaking nerd, aren't I?
1: Yeah.
0: I should just go and answer some phones. Maybe I should just stick
1: to
0: that.
1: Are you wrapping yourself up?
0: I'm checking myself out. I'm the producer here, and I know when enough's enough.
1: All right, then. Get out of here. Thank you, Dave Carsten. National Nightlife producer, we are from Perth tonight, and you're back in your natural habitat tomorrow night. Give me a call. Tell me what you're most looking forward to. 1300 800 222. Give Dave and I a call. Tell me what's going on. Look, it might be a holiday that you have planned. You might also be going to Singapore for the F1. You never know. You might be standing next to him watching Lana Del Rey. It could be a trip to visit the grandkids on the horizon, or maybe you're just focusing on summer and Christmas plans. What are you most looking forward to? 1300 800 222, or send me a text on 0467 922 702. This is Jenny Morris.

0: Jenny Morris with that top note. It is 1:30 the hour for some of us and not for the rest. And I'm not as good at calculating time as Philip Clark. I started a time call and realised I had to commit to it. But you know what? I can give you different numbers because for nightlife, we talk about issue of the day at this time of night, 1300 800 222.
1: Issue of the day.
0: There we go. That sets the scene. 1300 800 222. If there is something you would like to talk about, if not, just tell me something you are looking forward to. George in Lakemba. Hello, George.
2: Oh, hello again, Christine. So, yes, I was going to talk about Dave's good fortune in actually going over the Singapore Grand Prix and being able to indulge in that kind of dream lineup of bands. F1. So I compromised and said he's got to bring me back an F1 helmet as a souvenir. So.
0: I'll hold him to that, George.
2: I hope you do.
0: Who do you follow in the F1?
2: Well, it's got to be Oscar, although that's a bit of a heartbreaking proposition at the moment.
0: Yeah.
2: So, if we can only hope that things will improve in the next part of the season.
0: They will. He's tougher than all of this, definitely, George. Don't you worry.
2: We're just being nobbled by some foreign types who don't like Aussies getting ahead. You know?
0: Oh, yeah. Everyone's got a favourite child, and unfortunately, it's just not Oscar. But anyway, what was the issue of the day for you? Because I feel like you and I clocked the same story. What stood out?
2: Well, I think this is the most significant issue possibly internationally that happened in the last day. And it wasn't the representatives of OpenAI speaking in front of the Senate inquiry. Although that was a significant. It was actually that legal decision about putting the kibosh on the coal mine in Hunter Valley.
0: The landmark ruling in the High Court, yes, that found planning authorities are required to consider the emissions caused by burning fossil fuels overseas when approving projects. Yeah, it was three of the five judges, and each of them had different justifications for their ruling, which was really interesting, George. But why do you think it matters? I mean, obviously the Hunter Valley Residents Group is stoked, but
2: Well, it's because, governments have trouble ignoring High Court rulings. I mean, it's sort of like Donald Trump, who is trying to ignore sort of some of his own Supreme Court's rulings, even though he appointed most of them. Our politicians tend to abide by High Court rulings, and it's also... We tend to be a leader sometimes in some of these kind of categories, and this could definitely be a decision that could be mirrored in overseas jurisdictions, because I think it might inspire a few other sort of activists or other people who have got some issue with mining and climate change realities to try the test their own legal systems, and it could spread like a bushfire, pardon the pun.
0: But what a great flex for the community group and for others who fight so hard for these things. I mean, and I think it's the first time that Scope 3 emissions will be accounted for. They haven't been when it comes to Australia's greenhouse gas inventory.
2: Well, I've always found it a rather spurious argument to say that, we only burn, a small amount of the coal that we dig up here in Australia. But the point is, we actually benefit financially from it. So I think we have to take some responsibility. I've actually kind of recommended to some Pacific Islanders many years ago now. They were actually part of a dance group that was visiting here, but they had deep connections with the political people in high up in that particular island. I won't mention which one it was, but I recommended to them, because I spoke to them afterwards, because the actual piece that they did kind of touched on climate change and how it affected their island, how they were literally going underwater and they're worried about their home existing in the future.
0: Yes.
2: I told them, well, basically, I reckon that the only sure way of actually getting somebody to do, politician to do something about it, is to actually take it to court and win a court decision that they can't ignore. Because it was actually just after we had the decision about smoking, where a worker in a licensed club had developed lung cancer, and they'd attributed it to her working in a smoking environment in a club.
0: Yes.
2: And overnight, the clubs basically and pubs changed their the position, which they'd always been a bit circumspect about in terms of, you know, sort of their employees, and their health working in smoky environments.
0: But when there's a threat of litigation, it gets them moving.
2: That's right, and because one successful litigation will lead to others because the precedent's been set. So so that kind of got me in mind of thinking that saying to these Pacific Islanders, that's the way to go. And I know some of them have. I don't know. I don't directly because of me, but I'm sure other people probably suggested it. But there has been a lot of litigation, which is why the Australian government has put in a kind of protocols to actually transfer Pacific Islanders who want to move to Australia as their islands become uninhabitable. I mean, they might not literally be underwater, but their freshwater supplies and ability to grow crops and other things get affected. So, you know, before they go underwater, the island will effectively be uninhabitable before that. So, the Australian government has spent a lot of money putting in, funds to actually be able to do that. And so we will be getting. So, just in that context, that's why I was put me in mind of what happened today.
0: Yeah.
2: That,
0: and it'll be interesting to see what the flow-on effects are from this, George. It's huge, and we don't know exactly how it'll play out yet. But
2: well, I think you can tell that the mining interests are really worried because they're basically just immediately said that the government, because it's a state government probably in New South Wales, because it's basically a state decision, not a federal decision, that because New South Wales has got different political acts referring to this than other states, so it doesn't necessarily apply to other states, but they were basically pleading with Chris Spence to change the act, because it's now that the High Court has ruled on the existing acts that apply to this situation, they have to, the only way they can change the situation is to change the relevant acts to make it, the new act does not mean that they won't be able to apply.
0: And that's a pretty slow process, so
2: It usually is, but they were, as I say, just the degree of concerns that was indicated by how strenuous they were in their calls to, to Chris Men's and other politicians to ensure that this is because, you know, the usual arguments, oh, it'll affect investment, blah, blah, blah, blah.
0: Now, George, I have lots of calls and
2: No. Situation, I think we have to acknowledge. So,
0: definitely. I'm glad you brought it up. I'm very glad you brought it up, George. Thank you so much for your calls tonight. Always good to chat.
2: Bye.
0: Good man, George from the Kemba. Tell me the issue of the day for you. It could be

0: one.
1: Oh, yeah. Tell us about the racehorse.
0: Okay, the racehorse's name is Nikolsky for all your listeners. I bought her for $600 online and I brought her over from South Australia to Tasmania and put her out with a trainer called Mark Ganderson at Devonport. Yeah. And at her second run, she came third, and at her fourth run, she came first.
1: Okay. And what stock does she come from? Tell us, and how old?
0: She's 6 years old now. She actually shares a birthday with one of the co-owners, which is quite funny, because when I purchased her, I had 100% and had to try to sort out what I was going to do with that. Yeah, it's just one of those things. Like, I'm on a pension and I pay $100 a week to the trainer, which covers the cost. But certainly in life, I followed racehorses since I was 8 years old with my father, and he's now passed away, and I've continued enjoying racehorses and racing.
1: Where did you go?
0: There's a lot of conjecture at the moment about, you know, people saying that it's cruel, et cetera, et cetera. Well, I can tell you, I go and visit my horse twice a week and feed it carrots and apples, and it has a great life, and I just simply cannot wait till next Friday night.
1: Oh, James. Where did you go with your dad? What are your memories of going to the racecourse?
0: Oh, he took me everywhere. You know, I remember actually the first time I had to have a shave when I had a little bit of fluff on my top lip. We had to go to Flemington for a big race meeting, and so he put me in a suit and tie and took me off to the races. And, in fact, I've been to the races where horses have broken down on the track. Mm. And it's very, very, very, very, very sad. But at the same time, horses in racing in general are treated extremely well. Mm. And my horse, in fact, injured itself recently in the stalls, just getting washed down after a trial. And the vet bill was $500 just to have her lip stitched up, et cetera.
1: Mm.
0: And, you know, the trainer sent the bill and said that he's apologetic about the cost, but that's how it is.
1: Yeah.
0: And, you know, I think that anyone that has an animal would understand the love for that animal, and it's no different to having a dog, apart from this racehorse has the chance of making me money. And it's treated exceptionally well. And for all those people that are not backing the racing industry and talking about how cruel it is, they're just so completely wrong.
1: You're standing up for the ones who do love their animals. Well,
0: I really am. And I think that actually stands with the entire Australian racing industry through every jockey, every trainer, every owner. No one wants to see a horse in pain. No one wants to see a horse injured. Unfortunately, accidents happen, but at the same time, you know, look, I live on my own. I've never been married. I don't have any children. My love is racehorses. I can't believe I've got a horse of my own. Oh. And next Friday at Launceston, Nikolsky, your listeners should have a little look at the form guide, have a look at Ash's trials.
1: Well, James, look, I hope you get a win. Thank you for calling in.
0: Thank you, Christine. Bye.
1: Nice to talk to you, James. 1300 800 222. Oh, John in Geelong. Hello, John.
2: How you going?
1: What would you like to talk about for issue of the day?
2: Yes, it's very important. I'm O negative, yeah.
1: Oh, you're the universal blood donor.
2: Yeah, I'm the king, they call me, at the blood.
1: Okay, King John, tell me more.
2: We've got a severe shortage of O negative blood in Australia and also worldwide. So first of all, if the British, the Spanish stop coming from Europe, Spain is about 9% O negative, Britain is about 8%, Ireland's about 8%, and New Zealand is New Zealand is 9%.
1: Mm-hmm.
2: So we need these people to come here, but also we need Australians to get off their bum and start donating blood.
1: Yeah,
2: in Australia, it's about 6.5 to 7%. They're saying 6.5. So 28 million, that's 1.8 million. But you got to half that, about 50% can donate blood.
1: And
2: off the population.
1: I bet you anything, John, that you get a lot of texts and calls asking

0: for you to donate blood, because my husband also has O negative and he goes as much as he possibly can.
1: And that's me.
0: So get the word out there.
1: They've developed in Queensland, developing with the blood bank, they're developing synthetic blood.
0: In Japan, they're into trials, but they're only in stage one.
1: And in UK, but one dose of 470 mil, you know how much it is?
0: How much?
1: About a million.
0: A million blood cells.
1: No, $1 million.
0: Oh, $1 million. Right. In terms of cost with you now. Okay. Well, John, when are you going in to donate next?
1: I'm doing plasma. I do whole blood every 12 weeks. I've just done 5 weeks ago. I'm going again. Not this Sunday, the following Sunday, I'm doing plasma.
0: Wow, that's incredible. Thank you for all of the donations you've done, John.
1: Yeah, for whole blood, it costs about $1,400, the nurses told me. About 1400 for 10 minutes, yeah. But obviously you'll be more than an hour in there, so.
0: Yeah, but it's worth it when you save someone's life. So good call out. I reckon they're going to love you for it, John. Thank you.
1: Thank you. Bye.
0: Nice to talk to you. Issue of the day, 1300 800 222. You can BYO issue, or you can tell me what you're most looking forward to in October. Let's have a look. Nicole in Brisbane. Oh, yes. Looking for... Okay. I might leave that one, but nice to hear from you. And Claire, a book worth reading is The Titanic Story of Evelyn by Lisa Wilkinson. Evelyn was one of the Australians to survive the sinking of the Titanic. That's further to the mighty challenge that you would have heard earlier on. It is a quarter to news. We've got 15 minutes until news, and we are going to speak to Francis Leach, who is on overnights. We'll chat to him very soon. But if you want to share something, please do. 0467 922 702. This is Massive Attack with Unfinished Sympathy.

0: They do more than just Teardrop. That is Massive Attack, one of my favourite songs. Unfinished Sympathy on ABC Local Radio. You are with Christine Layton on Nightlife. It's been such a joy speaking to you, and thank you to everyone who has called in. Issue of the day, there's still some time left. 1300 800 222. Tell me what you're looking forward to. Tell me what rocked you in terms of news today. Amanda in Busselton heading off to Wandering Camp. Camp out Friday week. The whole town puts on the most incredible weekend, including paddock parties, ag shows, with a market, with tribute bands at night. It's always a weekend to remember. And special shout out to Janet at the Wandering Tavern. And Wandering is very chilly for those of you who have not been to Western Australia. It can be very, very cold out there, but it's beautiful. Fran from Logan, well done for John. Well done to John for mentioning about blood donations. Interesting point about visitors and migrants and the importance of various types of donations. And funnily enough, I've got another call on that topic. I've got Perry from Telebudgera. Hi, Perry.
1: Oh, hello. How are you going?
0: Good. I bought a dress that had a pattern of the landscape from Telebudgera on it. And I went and looked it up, and it's bloody beautiful and very tropical. So there you go. I'm glad I've been able to use that on radio. But Perry, what blood type are you?
1: Oh, I have no idea. I've had loads of blood tests, but how on earth do you find out what blood type you are?
0: Well, you either get in a really bad accident or you go and donate blood. That's what I've been told. So it's good. Good that you don't.
1: They never tell you when you get a blood test what your blood type is.
0: It's funny because when my children were born, I had to ask multiple times to find out as well, Perry. So it's not just you.
1: Yeah.
0: Do you want to guess what you are?
1: No, I have no idea. I've had so many blood tests in my life, but I have no idea what type my blood is.
0: Well, if you donate, you will definitely find out.
1: Oh, okay.
0: Yeah. No, I mean it, because they tell you and you get a little card and you get some treats and some snacks and away you go. What do you know what blood type your parents were?
1: No idea at all.
0: Oh, look at that. It's, you know, it was always drilled into me because my dad was O positive and my mum is AB negative. My brother and I are both O positive. Yeah, my husband is O negative, I am O positive, and we got a child with each. So it depends on what your parents were.
1: Yeah, I have no idea what all those things mean.
0: But how nice of you to call up regardless, Perry. Hey, if I'm on again, can you let me know? You know what, on Christmas night, Dave and I are going to be back presenting Nightlife, looking after Nightlife. So tell me on Christmas night what blood type you are.
1: Oh, okay.
0: He's like, nah, I'll be busy. Oh, that's fair enough.
1: That's hilarious.
0: Oh, thanks, Perry.
1: Okay, no problems.
0: I needed that. That was good. Thank you. Let's have a look. So many lovely texts from you. It's been so much fun. Rusty said, I'm heading to Yamba with my teenage son. I first went there as a teenager myself, looking forward to making some memories. Barb in Perth, thank you. Kath said the Mind, Body, Spirit Festival is on from the 8th to the 11th of October. Tell me where. And I am going to speak to our friend, our very good friend, Frances Leach, about what's coming up on overnights very soon, but you can still call 1300 800 222.
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3: Kim Hoon shares his story of escape and sacrifice and how caring for his elderly father returns that gift. 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
0: In a few minutes' time, in fact, in about 10 minutes' time, you'll be joined by Frances Leach.
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0: So I'll play that for one more time. And you are such a legend, Francis. Honestly, when you finish this shift and when I hear your voice, I don't want to leave the building. I want to keep listening. And so,
6: You really should go home.
0: Well, that's what they said. But I was like, no, you know, I'll just stick around. Why not?
6: How are you, Christine?
0: Oh, I'm good. I should donate blood, though, Francis. What blood type are you?
6: Oh, shame job. I don't know. I've forgotten.
0: Oh, no.
6: I haven't donated. And that exposes me for being a bad citizen because I've forgotten the last time I donated blood. I have done it, but I haven't done it for a very long time.
0: You don't leave the building either. they've just got to bring a bus here. But you know what?
6: But it's one of those things, you know, we should do it, shouldn't we? Because there'll be a time when we need to be the recipient, or probably have been the recipient of the donations. And, you know, the circle of life, got to give to get. So, yeah, I confess I haven't done it for a decade or more, maybe. Bad me.
0: Next time we chat, we will have both done it. And we'll have little bruises on our elbows, me, you and Perry, and everyone else who can do it, and away we'll go. But what are you doing on overnights? Tell me what's coming.
6: Well, we're having a great conversation this morning with our film critic, Eliza Jansen. Films based on a true story. We're going to talk about films that you've loved that were based on a true story. Because the new Social Reckoning film is coming out, which is the follow-up to The Social Network, which was Aaron Sorkin's film about the establishment of Facebook, and which was amazing. Well, you know, 15, 20 years on, maybe things are a little bit different, and that's coming out very soon. So we're going to talk about movies that are based on a true story.
0: Can I
6: what
0: tell
6: would be
0: you?
6: On yours?
0: Oh, well, funnily enough, I managed to see a preview of The History of Concrete by Josh Wilson. It's coming out in a few days' time, I think, at cinemas around the country. And basically he went and did a workshop during the writer's strike. There was only one workshop available, and it was on how to do a Hallmark Christmas film. And, you know, they taught him things like, you know, trauma is fine as long as it ends on a good note. And so he somehow took that and pitched The History of Concrete, quite literally being The History of Concrete. What is the difference between cement and concrete? We're surrounded by it. It's the second most used thing aside from water. And he's just made it so dry, but so entertaining.
6: Well, that is an achievement if you can turn concrete into entertainment.
0: Or is it just a reflection on how bored I was? I'm not sure, Francis, but it's got 100% on Rotten Tomatoes. So, yeah.
6: Well, that in the end is the benchmark of all things, how many Rotten Tomatoes you get.
0: Exactly. How about you? What's in your top three?

0: Give me one.
1: Well, one that I watched recently for the first time in a long time was La Vie en Rose, which is a film about Edith Piaf from 2007. And I've got a bit of a thing for Piaf and her singing and her story. And I saw it again for the first time in about 10 years recently. And it's a great film.
0: Ooh.
1: What a wonderful, tragic, beautiful life Piaf led. So that one that springs to mind, probably the most recent one based on a true story. That's a bit of a biopic, but they don't all have to be biopics. They can be like Erin Brockovich. That's a great
0: story. Oh, I love biopics, though. I like a bit of, I want there to be facts and learning. I'm going to go look it up, Francis, but you have a brilliant, brilliant, brilliant show, and we'll chat to you soon.
1: Look forward to it, mate. Bye-bye.
0: Francis Leach on Overnights. And it's been a pleasure hanging out with you across the nation. Thank you so much for all of your calls and your texts. And I will speak to you again on Christmas night, if not sooner. Have a good morning.
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6: ABC News with David Rollins. Mourners across Israel are continuing to mark the third anniversary of the Hamas attacks on October the 7th, 2023. Wreaths have been laid on graves in Kfar Azar, a kibbutz in southern Israel, just a few kilometres from the border with Gaza. An Israel Defence Forces investigation found that 62 residents were killed in the Hamas-led attacks on the small village, which had a population of under 1,000 3 years ago. 18 security personnel were also killed and 19 people taken as hostages. Russian airstrikes across Ukraine have killed at least 20 people and damaged a number of buildings in Kyiv and other cities. The BBC's Abdul Jalil Abdusaralov has the latest.
7: The search and rescue operation in the city of Priluki, where an apartment block was hit, is still continuing. Emergency workers are still clearing the debris, and they have already pulled out 15 survivors, including one child. But they're still recovering dead bodies among the rubble as well. So the number of people who were killed in the attack is still increasing. And other areas in Ukraine were also targeted during the attack, including Kremenchuk and also the Kyiv region as well. And according to President Zelensky, the main target of the overnight attack was again Ukraine's energy infrastructure.
6: Australia's National Science Agency has formed a partnership with a major pharmaceuticals giant to find new ways to prepare the country for biosecurity risks. The CSIRO and Moderna will establish a pipeline of research programs under the five-year agreement, which is aimed at developing measures to protect Australia from emerging infectious diseases. Defence Minister Richard Marles says it's important for the country's national resilience that Australia can respond quickly and effectively to biosecurity threats. Australia's peak mining body says a landmark High Court decision that global emissions must be considered when approving coal mines sets a dangerous precedent. The High Court has found planning authorities are required to consider how climate change effects should be managed when approving fossil fuel projects. Three of the five judges ruled in favour of a Hunter Valley community group, which appealed against an extension of the Mount Pleasant coal mine. Minerals Council of Australia CEO Tanya Constable says it sends a negative signal to trade and investment partners.
8: It will really send a shudder through anyone thinking about investing in mining in Australia. It holds Australian miners responsible for emissions that are used overseas and not used in Australia. And this sets a very bad precedent.
6: A ban on card surcharges has resulted in some cafe owners raising the price of their coffee. About 17% of cafes are now charging more for a flat white compared with prices prior to October the 1st. When the Reserve Bank's ban took effect. That's according to Small Flat White, an online platform that tracks coffee prices across more than 1,500 cafes. The RBA says the ban was intended to lower prices for consumers and reduce card acceptance costs, particularly for small businesses. There were emotional scenes at a police funeral in Sydney as the family and friends of 20-year-old Constable Maya Lay said their farewells. Tanuta Kazaki has this story.

0: at a packed Four Police funeral at St Andrew's Cathedral in Sydney's CBD, Clem Lay spoke of his daughter's service.
1: If there was a star to shoot for, Mia made it something she aspired to make happen.
0: Her partner, Daniel, also a police officer, says he was getting ready to propose marriage.
2: Mia and I went ring shopping together not too long ago.
0: Police Commissioner Mal Lanyon says the officer, killed as a passenger in a police car in Redfern last month, would be granted two police medals posthumously. The funeral was followed by a march and guard of honour down Bathurst Street in tribute to the young constable.
3: A former Perth psychiatrist has been sentenced to immediate imprisonment after he was found guilty of abusing his young male patients. Lauren Smith reports.
4: Earlier this year, Benjamin Wen was found guilty by a jury for touching the genitals of boys he was treating, telling the victims and their parents it was a routine physical examination. The court heard Wen abused the victims at his practice between 2012 and 2016. In her sentencing remarks, Judge Linda Petrusa addressed the 52-year-old, telling him he'd abused vulnerable children when they needed help.
3: This is ABC News.
5: Hi, it's Bern Young with a look at the Thursday weather forecast for the Gold Coast. After an overnight low of 14 degrees, we're expecting a cloudy day with a slight chance of a shower. Not very much. They've only put a millimetre on the forecast, and that would be most likely in the late morning or afternoon. South to southeasterly winds, 15 to 25k per hour. They'll drop back a little and turn east-southeasterly and ease off in the evening after a top of 23 or 24 degrees.
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11: Good morning, it's Thursday. How are you? Thanks to Christine Layton for a fabulous program. Good to have her back on the radio. And hopefully you'll hear her again soon. It's 6 minutes past two in Victoria, New South Wales and Tassie. It's 1:06 in Queensland. It's 1:24 in South Australia, 1:24 in the Northern Territory. And to round out the leaderboard, it's 11:06 in WA. How was your Wednesday? I hope you had a good one. Whatever you got up to, as we head into Thursday. And coming up this morning, in a little while, we're going to talk to Eliza Jansen, our film critic, and she's going to be talking to us about films based on a true story. Obviously, sometimes fact is stranger than fiction, even when you turn it into fiction, and because there's a new film coming out called The Social Reckoning. Rather timely, really, given our concerns around artificial intelligence and that converging with social media and what it's doing to our communities and the way we live our lives. If you remember The Social Network, that film from about 15 years ago off the top of my head, which was about Mark Zuckerberg and the establishment of Facebook and the Winklevoss twins and Parker Chap who started MySpace, all that sort of thing with Justin Timberlake in that role. Well, this is an update on that and how things have maybe taken a dark twist. So we'll talk to Eliza about that, but we'll take your calls and your text messages about your favourite movies based on a true story. I mean, there's so many of them. Some of them are good, some of them not so good, some of them are just brilliant. So that's going to be a fun conversation. So have a think, maybe write your list down. Maybe do your favourite three and give us a call a little later on when Eliza's in. I can't wait to find out what The Social Reckoning looks like because I think she's seen it. It'll be in our cinemas very, very, very soon. But, of course, we need to start our show with the four quiz. Four topics, three questions in each. If you answer three correct, you go into the prize pool. Our four topics for this morning, great Australian inventions. And there have been some absolute doozies. So Great Australian Inventions. We'll look at the year 1996, events from that year. Speaking of movies, I'll play you a couple of grabs from a famous movie. You've got to tell

I mean, what the movie is. And for those of you that are inclined with numbers and spatial awareness, we'll do maths and numbers and stuff. So a bit something for everyone. We test your knowledge across all of these things. Great Australian Inventions, 1996. Something from a famous movie. Tell me what it is. Maths and numbers. Get on the phone. Do it now. Call me now. 1-300-800-222 is the number, or you can text through as well. 0437-774-774. 1-300-800-222 to play the four quiz, get in first and have the pick of the board, or you can text 0437-774-774. We'll jump straight into that after we spend a bit of time with the boss, Badlands. ABC Radio Overnights.

Bruce from his magnificent Born to Run album, Badlands, there on ABC Radio Overnight. 1-300-800-222 is the number to play the four quiz, four topics, three questions in each. Everyone, there's an open board at the moment. Too many people at home playing air saxophone to Badlands, doing their Clarence Clemens impersonation. They didn't pick up the phone. But if you've tried to call through during the week and couldn't get through, take your moment. Now's the time. Plenty of space on the board. 1-300-800-222 to play the four quiz. Get in there. Have a crack. You can text as well. On 0437-774-774 as we speak to Sian in Erskineville this morning. Hello. How are you today? Good morning, Sian. How are you? Oh, we seem to have a bit of a gremlin in the ghost in the machine at the moment, which is not good news for us here at ABC HQ. Let's see if we can get back to Sian now in a sec, but we'll go to Justin first. We'll try and work out the phone. Justin, are you there? Or we do have some phone issues. Well, I'm going to go to another track. We're going to sort out our tech issues. We'll be back and we will get this quiz up and running as soon as our computers and our wires and poles make it possible. It's just one of those mornings. You get it. He's Bitcoin. Late.

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0: All righty, we got it sorted now. We are up with our phone lines. We're ready to play the four quiz, four topics, the great Australian inventions, 1996 events of that year, famous movies and maths, and we're ready to play. 1300 800 222 is our number if you want.

0: I'm being it to win it. Xian, I finally got my act together. How are you?
1: I'm well, Francis. How are you? Sorry,
0: I'm doing okay.
1: I had a gremlin in my phone too. I had you on speaker.
0: There you go.
1: My bad.
0: We got it sorted. What topic would you like to kick off with?
1: Oh, can I start with a suggestion for the movie topic about real life events?
0: Sure.
1: My favourite one, I think I've watched it about 50 times, is Ride Like a Girl, which is the Michelle Payne and Prince Penzance story.
0: Oh, wow.
1: Yeah. Such a good film. Yeah.
0: This is a weird, perverse story, but I saw Michelle Payne in the most unusual circumstances. It was after my wife had a bad accident and she'd broken her ankle really, really badly. So she was in the Alfred Hospital.
1: Oh, sorry to hear that.
0: This is a long time ago. So it's about 10 years ago. But it was just after Michelle Payne had that horrific fall. Remember when she was, and it was about 48 hours after she had been injured, and she was in the same ward as Lynn. And she was so determined to get moving that she got out of bed and forced herself to walk around the ward to get moving. And I was like, oh, that is a mentally strong human being. She just was
1: more
0: determined. A little bit mad.
1: And then she won the Melbourne Cup.
0: Yeah. But wow, I was like, okay, that's someone who's serious about what they do and really wants to get back to what they do.
1: It's such a good film. I recommend it to anyone, especially anyone with a daughter, not to be sexist, but girls can do anything.
0: Excellent. Put that on the list and we'll give that to Eliza later on. So where would you like to start?
1: I'll go 1996.
0: 1996 it is. Our first question for you is, Nova Peris became the first Indigenous Australian to win an Olympic gold medal in 1996. As a member of which team did she win her gold medal?
1: She played hockey.
0: Yeah, that's right. Well, we'll give that to the Australian hockey women's, the women's hockey team, the Hockey Roos. That's right. Good work. All right, one down. So we've got to move to a different topic because we like to test your knowledge. Great Australian inventions, famous movies or maths?
1: Let's try. I'm not very good at maths, Francis. Let's try famous movies.
0: Famous movies. I'm going to play something from a famous movie, a couple of grabs, and you've got to be able to tell me what the name of the film is. Okay, ready?
1: Okay.
0: Have a listen.
2: I'm the dude. So that's what you call me, you know? That or his dudeness or duder or, you know, El Duderino, if you're not into the whole brevity thing.
3: Take it easy, dude.
2: Oh, yeah.
3: I know that you will.
2: Yeah, well, the dude abides.
0: The dude abides. Sean, what film is that from?
1: Oh, my goodness. That was my dad's favorite movie. And now I can't remember what it's called. It's Jeff, what's his name?
0: Jeff Bridges.
1: Yes.
0: John Goodman, John Turturro.
1: My favourite movie. Oh, God. The dude, it's coming to me. How long have you got?
0: Well, Duderino, if you aren't into that brevity thing.
1: Oh, that's going to kill me, Francis.
0: Do you want to have a guess?
1: Oh, I can't even think. I've got COVID at the moment.
0: Oh, no. More importantly, how are you? Forget about the
1: food. Yeah, no, I'm fine. I've tested negative this afternoon. God, what is it called? My dad would be so disappointed in me, Francis.
0: Never.
1: It was his favourite film.
0: Well, it doesn't mean it has to be your favourite, so, you know, that's his jag.
1: Oh, I can't remember the name of it. It's going to kill me when the next person gets it.
0: Well, thank
1: you. I'll pass it on.
0: Get better soon, huh?
1: Thanks, Francis. Have a lovely evening.
0: Talk to you soon. 1-300-800-222 to play. Justin in Frankston, hello.
4: Hey, how are you, man? Welcome back.
0: Thank you, mate. Do you know the name of that film?
4: I'm just going to say, dude, where's my car?
0: What kind of... It's not.
4: Has it got the dude in it?
0: It's got the dude in it. Where's my car? I know. Yeah. I can see your train of thought there, but no. Thank you, Justin. Thanks for playing.
4: That's all right. And sorry, just before I go, I just felt an earthquake before, like 5 minutes ago.
0: Now, there was one that was in Langatha early on this afternoon. I think we might be having a few little aftershocks from the earthquake in Gippsland on the weekend. So you had a few trembles. So hold on tight there, Justin. Good to talk to you.
4: Yeah, and also too, I've retired from sport altogether.
0: Oh, well, there you go. It's a sporting world's loss and your free time.
4: Yes, but I'll pass it on to the next

0: Player.
1: Thanks, mate. Talk soon. 1300 800 222. Anne Marie's in Dandenong in Victoria. Hi, Anne Marie. How are you?
2: Yeah, good, thanks, Francis.
1: Do you know the name of that film?
2: Can I just say my favourite film first and then I'll bomb out?
1: Yes, go right ahead.
2: The Sapphires.
1: Oh, yes. Another great Australian film.
2: Yep, absolutely.
1: Tell people who haven't seen that one, Anne Marie, what it was about.
2: It was about some sisters and cousins from the mission, and like on Yorta Yorta land,
1: yep.
2: And they became a singing group, and they toured Vietnam. So, and they were the first Indigenous group, and you know what they'd gone through, and the stigma of trying to even just go in local competition in their own hometowns and stuff like that.
1: And who starred? Was Jessica Mauboy in that?
2: Yeah, Jess Mauboy.
1: Deb Mailman?
2: Yeah. And Chris O'Dowd, the Irish actor or comedian as well, he was in there. And
1: from the IT crowd?
2: Yeah, yep. Yeah, did you turn it off? Did you turn it off and turn it back on again? Yes.
1: That's there.
2: Yep.
1: Good on you, Anne-Marie.
2: Yep.
1: You don't know the film that I played? The dude?
2: Dumb and Dumber? I don't know.
1: Well, right ballpark. I mean, that's where we're playing tonight. But thank you.
2: Okay, bye.
1: Bye. 1-300-800-222 to play the four quiz. Plenty of people on the text line know what it is. Maddie, Chipper, Barbie. No, maybe not. Eric got it right. Matt in Hillsville. They're all there. Tracy in Mini Ponds. I wonder if she knows. Hi, Trace. How are you?
3: Oh, hi, Francis. I didn't hear the grab.
1: I will play it again for you. Here it is.
4: I'm the dude. So that's what you call me, you know? That or his dudeness or duder or, you know, El Duderino, if you're not into the whole brevity thing.
5: Take it easy, dude.
4: Oh, yeah.
5: I know that you will.
4: Yeah, well, the dude abides.
1: Sean's just texted back that she finally worked out what it was. But anyway, Tracy, do you know what it is?
3: I can't say I know any dude films, Francis, no. God. But my favourite film, if it's not Rabbit Proof Fence, it would be Shine. I must have watched Shine 40 times.
1: David Helfgott's story, yeah, amazing. Brilliant
3: yeah.
1: film.
3: Yeah.
1: Scott Hicks. I remember interviewing Scott Hicks the day after, because I went to the premiere of the film in Melbourne at the Melbourne Film Festival, and it was in here at the ABC, not far from where I'm sitting right now. I said, oh, that was amazing. And his first thing to me was, that was 10 years of my life. It took him 10 years to get that film made. And you think, wow, that's commitment to getting it done. No one wanted to make it for him. People, maybe. 10 years later, it debuted at the Melbourne International Film Festival and then became a huge hit.
3: And a story that needed to be told, you know. That 10 years was not wasted at all. That got him an Oscar, you know. That was well worth it. But, I probably watched it 3 or 4 times my own, but I used it to teach my students who were overseas students two things: how Australian culture is, but also how we treat those that are less fortunate than ourselves or vulnerable, and why working intensively with someone who's disabled is really important and cost-effective and the right thing to do, yeah?
1: Absolutely. Thank you, Trace. Talk soon.
3: Ta-da.
1: Let's speak with James in Randwick. Hi, James. Can you help us out with that famous and classic film?
6: Hi. The Big Lebowski.
1: It is The Big Lebowski. The dude abides. Jeff Bridges. Hey, it's a beverage. I got a beverage here. Nice one.
6: Yeah, it's a Coen Brothers film. Yeah,
1: a classic. All right, where would you like to play next? We can do maths, we can do Great Australian Inventions, or the year 1996?
6: Maths, yeah.
1: Oh, good one. Excellent. Good on you. Tell me this. At exactly 6 o'clock on your old-fashioned analog clock, what angle separates the two hands of the clock?
6: 6 o'clock. Awesome. 180 degrees?
1: That is correct. It is. It's 180 degrees. Well done.
6: Yeah. Okay.
1: 2 from 2. We love your style. Okay, to get into the prize pool, you need to choose between the Great Australian Inventions or a question from 1996.
6: I'll do the Great Australian Invention.
1: Okay. Yeah. Great Australian Inventions is this. Okay. In the 1950s, Percy Victor Richardson.

0: Watson built a prototype for a machine in his Sydney home that would eventually become an iconic feature of millions of Australian backyards.
1: I thought this question would be one of them, the Hills Hoist.
0: Oh, no, it wasn't.
1: Oh, it's not.
0: No. That was another one of those inventions, but it wasn't the Hills Hoist. That was made by another Australian.
1: Trick question.
0: This. Victor Richardson, Mercy Victor Richardson built a prototype for what machine? Good to play, James. Thanks for calling.
1: No worries. Okay.
0: Got two down, but I didn't quite get there. 1-300-800-222 is the number to call. 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What prototype machine was built in that Sydney backyard that would eventually become an iconic feature of millions of Australian backyards and lawns as well?
2: I love a flame burn flan.
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0: You are indeed. It's the Four Quiz, testing your knowledge across four topics: Great Australian Inventions, 1996, Famous Movies, and Maths and Numbers. So get on the phone and have a go. 1-300-800-222, or you can also text through 0437 774 774. We're asking for a question at the moment that we need to be answered by you about great Australian inventions. That's where it's landed at the moment. In the 1950s, Mercy Victor Richardson built a prototype for a machine in his Sydney backyard, or his Sydney home, that would eventually become an iconic feature in homes across the country and indeed around the world. Chris in the Pilbara wants to tell me what it is. Good morning, Chris. How are you?
12: Good morning, mate. How are you?
0: I'm okay. Well, it's good evening to you because over in the West, you've still got a little...
12: It is actually.
0: Do you know what invention I'm talking about?
12: Oh, look, I'll have a crack at the lawnmower.
0: It is. It's the Victor Rotary Lawnmower. Did you get forced out like I did by the old man on a Sunday morning to mow the lawn?
12: And I used to do a little lawnmower round after high school, you know.
0: Good way to earn a buck.
12: Yep, absolutely.
0: I broke more than a few windows with the old stone flying out the back of it, straight through the window. The old man was not happy about that. I was like, you sent me out there to do it. Anyway.
12: Right.
0: Well done. What do you want to do next? Because you've got to answer across the three topics. We test your knowledge. 1996, a famous movie. I'll play you something from a famous film and you tell me what the movie is. Or maths and numbers.
12: Let's go 96, please, mate.
0: 1996 it is for you. Okay, tell me this. Which sheep, born in Scotland in July 1996, became the first mammal cloned from an adult cell? Was the name of the sheep? Yeah.
12: Oh, God, this is always on quizzes. Bloody hell, what's the name of it? Not Dorothy.
0: Well, you're close.
12: Oh, man, I know this, but I just hang on. Dolly.
0: What was that? What did you say?
12: Dolly?
0: Yes.
12: I thought
0: I heard you say the answer and you got to second guess yourself. I wasn't going to. It is.
12: I knew it was there. Something.
0: Dolly the sheep. That's right. All right. You're two down. You've done Great Australian Inventions and 1996. So you have to choose either a famous movie or a maths question.
12: Let's go maths.
0: Okay. Tell me this. What mathematical constant, which is approximately 3.14159, look at you go. Absolutely. This describes the relationship between a circumference and its diameter. I didn't even get to ask the question, but you are right. It is pi. Archimedes, around 250 BC, created the first rule of mathematical algorithms to calculate pi.
12: That's the one.
0: Chris, you made it look so easy.
12: Unreal.
0: Hold on. Keep listening. You are in the prize pool. We'll see if you are our winner a little later on. And we thank you for your call. Call back if we pluck you out of the prize pool.
12: Thank you, mate. Much appreciated.
0: Thank you. 1300 800 222 is the number to play. Dave,

0: from Mintaro. He's working on a farm, I think. G'day, Dave. How are you?
1: Not too bad, mate. I'm a bit tired. We've just finished hay cutting for the night and I'm driving home. So, great otherwise.
0: How was the day out on the land? Was it a busy day?
1: Oh, mate, I tell you what, the crops this year are just looking absolutely magnificent. There's just abundance of happiness around, you know, as far as the way the season's gone.
0: Excellent. That's good to hear. More of that, please. So now, what topic would you like to go with first? You can do Great Australian Inventions. We've still got a question from 1996. Famous movies or maths?
1: I'll go with the invention.
0: Okay, go with the invention. Okay, tell me this. Back in the 50s again. Gee, Australians were inventing some important stuff in the 50s. In 1956, yep. Australian Dr. David Warren built the prototype for a device that will become a vital component of every aircraft and became central to improving air safety all around the world, and still is. What was his prototype for?
1: I don't get a multiple question.
0: Well, think about it. It's still in use today, and it's really important in improving air safety. Do you have any idea what it is?
1: Oh, I'm going to go off the oxygen mask.
0: It's not the oxygen mask. But, mate, thank you for playing. I really appreciate it.
1: Nice. Thanks for having me.
0: So we'll talk to you soon. 1-300-800-222 if you want to play the four quiz here on ABC Radio Overnights. Chris in Northern Rivers and Barbie in Newcastle and Chipper and King Island are right on the money with their answers to this question. Oh, and Graham is in Yarra Junction in Victoria. Hi, Graham. How are you?
2: I'm well, thank you. How are you this morning?
0: I am very well. Do you know the answer to our question? Dr. David Warren's prototype from 1956 that became so central to air traffic and air safety.
2: I believe that might be the
0: still used today, still absolutely vital today whenever there's an aircraft in trouble or there's an incident or a crash.
2: Yeah, I reckon that is the what do they call it? It's it drops down from the apartment above the seat, I believe.
0: Oh, no, I don't. Are you thinking of the oxygen?
2: Yes.
0: No, it's not the oxygen mask. But thank you for playing, Graham.
2: You're welcome, mate. You have a great night, okay?
0: You too. Have a good night too. Daniel, let's head to the Gold Coast now. Good morning, Daniel. Welcome to the four quiz on our ABC Radio Overnights. How are you?
3: Morning. I'm well, mate. How are you?
0: I am well. Do you know the answer to our Great Australian Invention question?
3: Black box.
0: It is. It's the black box flight recorder, which was his prototype was very primitive relative to what they have today. But he got it made, and it's been adapted ever since, and still used the same principle, still used to this very day. Well done, mate. So you've got one. We need to get to your three. 1996, a famous movie, will I play you a bit of a famous film? You tell me what it is, or a maths question.
3: Let's go maths. Thanks, mate.
0: Okay, the final maths question. It is. What is the only even prime number?
3: Oh, geez.
0: Which means that it's divisible by one and itself.
3: Two.
0: That's right. It is number two. Well done.
3: Gee, that was a test. I haven't heard that question in about 25 years.
0: That's what I'm here for. Well, you got two down, so we need to see if we can get you to three. You've answered Great Australian Inventions and you've done your maths. Now, I can play you a famous movie, something from a famous film, some actuality, or a question from 1996 about the events of 1996.
3: 96, thanks, mate.
0: Okay, number 96 is a TV show. What am I talking about? It wasn't made in 1996. Which Russian president won re-election in 1996?
3: Oh, God. I reckon I can vaguely remember a name from when I was a young fella.
0: Yeah, give it a go.
3: Oh, I don't think I can do it, mate. No, I'll have to pass.
0: Oh, mate. Well, good of you to play. Thank you, Daniel.
3: Thanks, Francis. Appreciate it, mate.
0: You too. 1-300-800-222 to play. Anna is in Buffleton in WA. Anna, I don't know where Buffleton is. Give me a geography lesson. Where are you?
4: Busselton with a double F.
0: Busselton. I know where Busselton is. I'm Buffleton. Someone's put Buffleton in there. I know. Well, yep. I've been to Busselton many times. I know the long pier, and I've been to that beautiful aquarium that's under the water there, and been to the drive-in at Busselton. Yep.
4: Haven't done any of those yet, but I'm in what's called the Holy Mile, in a caravan park in the Holy Mile.
0: Oh, nice. What a good part of the world. Yeah.
4: Extremely we used to go
0: to,
4: good.
0: It is beautiful. Down to Hamlin Bay for my holidays. I love it down there.
4: Nice.
0: Down the road from where you are. Do you know the answer to our question?
4: Remind me what the question is.
0: Oh, that's a good point. Which Russian president won re-election in 1996?
4: I'm going to take a punt on Gorbachev.
0: Oh, no, he was gone by then, Gorby.
4: Oh, bugger. In which case, it's somebody else.
0: It is somebody else. Good on you, Anna.
4: Cheers, mate.
0: Okay, one through.

0: Russian president right through the most of the 90s. In fact, right up until Boris, right up until our friend Vladimir Putin took over. So do you know who it is?
1: Yeah, now you slipped up there a bit. That gave me Boris. No, I'm not going to get it. And the one thing, I'll just mention the pie figure. They use that for the memory contest, don't they? Because it never repeats.
0: That's right.
1: Yeah. So
0: that is right.
1: You didn't ask us that, the first 10 digits.
0: To see how far you can go, yes.
1: Yeah. No, I'll have to pass on it. Thank you.
0: Thank you, mate. Thank you for calling. 1-300-800-222 to play the four quiz as we go to Charlie in Mount Druitt in Sydney. Hello, Charlie. How are you going?
2: I'm pretty good, mate. How's yourself?
0: I'm really well. Do you know the answer to our question about not from the year 1996, about who was the Russian president who was re-elected in 1996?
2: Was it Gorbachev?
0: No, Gorby was gone. He handed his baton in, I think it was on Christmas Eve, 1991. He was the last Soviet president. This is the first freely elected Russian president who was elected in 1992 and then re-elected in 1996.
2: So would it be?
0: No, Charlie, you've had one answer, so you can't go. You can't have a second dip at the pool there. So let's go to Steve in Leicester. Hello, Steve. How are you?
3: I'm fine, thank you, Francis.
0: Do you know the answer?
3: Would that have been celebrated with a couple of bottles of vodka?
0: Most likely.
3: Vladimir Putin.
0: No. Vladimir Putin became president in the year 2000. This is the president who was between Gorbachev and Putin.
3: I got the latest one by accident.
0: Well, I mean, he has been there for 26 years, so, you know, it's easy to forget.
3: Annoyingly, yes.
0: Indeed. Thank you. Thank you. 1-300-800-222. Thanks to Chris in the Northern Rivers and Helen and also a bunch of other people on the text line who know the answer to this question. Peter in Black Rock in Melbourne. Hopefully he does. Peter, how are you?
4: Oh, great. Thanks, Francis. And really enjoy your program.
0: Thank you. Do you know which Russian president we're talking about?
4: Yeah, I think it's Boris Yeltsin.
0: It is Boris Yeltsin, yes.
4: Yeah. I heard the fellow said Boris before, but
0: yeah. Boris Yeltsin. Who by the end of his time was somewhat of an unsteady figure, I think you'd say. But anyway, he still made history by becoming the first freely elected president of Russia, and maybe up until now, the only one. Okay, what do you want to move to? Famous movies? We've done math, so we've got famous movies or an invention to go.
4: Invention, please.
0: Okay, great Australian invention, I'd say. The wonderful Professor Fiona Wood helped revolutionise dealing with traumatic injuries like severe burns by pioneering the development of what treatment?
4: I think it was a skin.
0: Mm-hmm.
4: Was skin graft test?
0: You're on the right track, but there was a special kind of application of the skin that she invented that has become really, really a breakthrough treatment.
4: Mm.
0: Do you remember what it is?
4: I'll say. I'm guessing a skin graft from other part of the body onto.
0: No, thank you, mate. It was actually what she invented actually alliviated the need for that, because of course that's an extremely painful process for anyone who had to take it. But this was a different way to do it. Thanks, Peter.
4: Okay, no worries.
0: Talk soon. 1-300-800-222 is the number to play the four quiz. Bob in Greenacre. Hello.
5: Oh, good day, Francis. Good, thanks.
0: Excellent,
5: mate. I did know this. I didn't know her, but I remember there was it wasn't skin grafts. I think she made the synthetic skin.
0: She did, but it was a special way to the way that that was applied made it really, really, really special. Do you remember what it was?
5: I don't, mate. But I think I used it on the Bali bomb.
0: That is correct. Yes. So that's where it was became so very important after that horrible incident in Bali in 2002.
5: I'm not going to get it, mate, but I remember thinking I was quite proud of being an Australian when she got it.
0: Yes, absolutely. Good on you, Bob. Always lovely to chat.
5: Thank you. Bye-bye.
0: 1-300-800-222. It's the four quiz.

0: on ABC Radio overnight. Thank you to Helen, who's texted through the correct answer. Really appreciate it. As does Lee from Smithton. And I wonder if Ray in Embleton in Perth can tell us. Hello, Ray. How are you?
1: Hi. How you going there?
0: I'm well. Do you know what it was that Dr. Fiona Woods invented that became so important in the treatment of these traumatic injuries?
1: Is it spray-on skin?
0: It was. It was spray-on skin, which is an extraordinary thing to be able to have to claim, because obviously the skin grafts are painful enough in a really traumatic situation, and even any sort of contact with a burn area would be awful. But she had pioneered this incredible treatment. Well done. So we've got one more question for you, or two more questions, actually. They're both famous movie questions. So let's see if we can get you in the prize. I'll play you the first one and see if you can tell me what film this great, well, one of the all-time great, one of my favourite films of all time. So this is a bit something from me. I'm just going to make sure that I've got the right bit of audio here. Just bear with me. Here it is here. We'll see if we can play this for you. You've got to tell me one of the funniest films of all time. You've got to tell me what the name of the movie is.
2: You got to take a look at this thing. Oh, Jesus. Ain't it a beaut? What the hell were you thinking? How the hell did you get the zipper all the way to the top?
3: Well, let's just say the kid's limber.
2: Ow! Ow! Eddie! Get down here quick. Bring everybody. Bring a camera. You're not going to believe this.
4: Fred, look, I can go to the prom. We'll deal with it later.
2: Relax. You already laid the tracks. That's the hard part. Now we're just going to back it up.
5: Teddy, be brave.
6: It's just like pulling off a Band-Aid. A one. And a two. And a...
4: We got a bleeder!
0: We got a bleeder! Ray, do you know what film that is?
1: Could it be Dumb and Dumber?
0: Made by the same people, but it's not Dumb and Dumber. Made by the same people, but not Dumb and Dumber. But yes, you're in the right ballpark. Thanks for calling in. 1-300-800-222 if you know the name of that classic comedy film. Robert in Perth. Hello, Robert. How are you?
7: Good. I knew the last one. This one, I have no idea. Dumb and it's from the people who made Dumb and Dumber.
0: The Farrelly Brothers.
7: Okay. It could be the follow-up, which is Dumbest or something. Dumber and Dumbest. Dumberest or something.
0: Dumb and Dumbest.
7: No. Well, what about? I was hoping it was going to be Flying High, but it's not that.
0: No, it's not Flying High.
7: Yeah. Well, I'll bomb out.
0: Good on you, mate. Thank you for calling. 1-300-800-222 Rita in East Doncaster. How are you? Are you there, Rita? Well, let's see if we can get to Rita now. Good morning, Rita. How are you?
8: Oh, good, thank you.
0: Do you know the name of that film?
8: I can't quite place it. I've known all the answers previous to the tonight.
0: Yeah.
8: It's always the way, isn't it? I'm just going to take a wild guess and say A Fish Called Wanda.
0: No, which is also an extremely funny film.
8: Yes.
0: But thank you. Thanks for playing. 1-300-800-222 if you know the name of where we took that crazy grab from. Hello, Chef. How are you? Good morning. No, he seems to have dropped out, so we'll try and get back to him very, very soon. Plenty on the text line have got it. Shay in Enmore and Sydney knows the answer to that. And also Lewis thought it was very funny to hear it. So did John. Not so funny when you see the scene. It's a little bit confronting and extremely funny. But, yes, please call now. 1-300-800-222 if you want to play the four quiz and you know the answer to our question. Get on the phone and see if Anthony on the road can help us out here and finish off with a flourish. Hi, Anthony. How are you?
9: Yeah, good, mate. How are you?
0: I'm well. What film did we take that from?
9: Something About Mary.
0: Something About Mary it is. Well done. We've got a bleeder. Ouch. All right, let's see if we can get you into extra time now. So we're going to see if we can get you into the prize pool with Chris in the Pilbara. He's the only one in there at the moment. Back to 1996. Which girl group spent 7 weeks at the top of the charts at number one in the UK in 1996 with their hit single, Wannabe?
9: Wannabe. I wouldn't have a clue.
0: Think about it. Girl group, 1996.
9: Wannabe. Spice Girls.
0: It would be the Spice Girls. Yeah, indeed. Well done. It's the third question, last question in the quiz. If you can answer this, you're in the prize pool. Here we go. It's a maths question. Tell me this. What is 15% of 200?
9: 10% of 200 is 50.
0: No, that's 25%.
9: 25, yeah, 25.
0: No, thanks for playing, but no.
9: That's not, buddy.
0: All right, thank you, Anthony. Thanks to everyone who played our quiz. Good fun this morning. And it is Chris of the Pilbara who walks away, and the answer is 30, of course, because it's double. Well, 15 is, of course, 15% of 100. So 30 would be double 15, which is 15% of 200, if that makes sense. But thank you, Chris in the Pilbara. Give us a call back. You're our winner in the full quiz this morning, and we'll do it again next week. It's ABC Radio Overnights in a moment. Eliza Jansen, and we want your calls on this. Our film critic and host of the podcast Midnight Screening, going to talk about films, great films, about true stories that have been brought to the cinema. Biopics, obviously, are true stories. Yeah, but what about other stories? Like, I'll give you one example, the story of Erin Brockovich's campaigning for justice for her community. That's a great true story. Plenty of great stories like that, that sometimes that the truth is stranger than fiction. What's your favourite film that tells a true story? We're going to talk to Eliza and talk to you about that as well.

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2: Francis Leach with you, and Eliza Jansen joins us, film critic and host of the podcast Midnight Screening, to talk about films based on a true story. Good morning, Eliza. How are you?
3: Good morning. I'm well, Francis. How are you?
2: I'm really well. Now, I guess, have you seen Social Reckoning yet? Which is, I guess, is it the sequel to The Social Network, the Zuckerberg Facebook story?
3: Yeah, I think they're using the term sequel. There was a media screening tonight that I said I was going to go to, but it was my mum's birthday.
2: So happy birthday, mum!
3: I haven't seen it. Yeah. So I haven't seen it yet. I'll try and catch it in the next couple of days.
2: Yeah,
3: are you keen to see it?
2: Oh, absolutely, I am. I really love the first one, and of course, it's so topical now, isn't it? Given the way that social media and those platforms, along with artificial intelligence, are such critical issues in our wider society. And I can't wait to see what they've done with it. It could be really compelling, or it could be an absolute lemon. We don't know until we see it, do we?
3: Absolutely. I feel like the public's feelings about a character like Mark Zuckerberg, who isn't a character, who is a real person, have changed so much since The Social Network would have come out. And part of that would be because of that movie. It kind of introduces you to him, or makes you see him as a character, I suppose.
2: Ruthless and devious and wildly ambitious and brilliant and all of those things, complex.
3: Absolutely. So, yeah, I wonder watching it if how different my feelings are going to be, especially with the new actor playing Zuckerberg in the sequel.
2: Yeah, can't wait to see it. So I'm sure people get a look at it across the weekend. Hey, let's talk to you at the start. If you had to pick out a couple of films based on a true story that you absolutely love, and it's difficult to choose your favourites, but what are the ones that are top of mind for you?
3: Oh, so one of the first ones that came to mind for me is Dog Day Afternoon.
2: Oh, glad you said that. What a great film.
3: It's amazing. And it's the kind of movie that I think you could watch it through and perhaps think it's just like a really great crime thriller, like an original script. But the true story behind it of this hostage situation at a bank with these kind of clumsy, quite likable bank robbers. And one of them's trying to raise money for his girlfriend's like transition surgery. It's all fairly accurate to what actually happened, which just makes the fact that the film is so compelling and so kind of soulful even more impressive, that it manages to draw you in and feel like it should be. Yeah, I guess it's the thing, stranger than fiction, right?
2: It's Al Pacino in the lead role, young Al Pacino.
3: Yeah. Yeah, fantastic. And John Cazale as his, second banana right in man. It's
2: was John married to Meryl Streep before? Is it?
3: Yeah. I don't know if they were married, but they were certainly a couple. And,
2: a couple, yeah.
3: Were in The Deer Hunter together.
2: Yeah, that's right. And then he died very young. But he made these great three or four really brilliant roles. And then, unfortunately, I think cancer took him. But, weird story about this before the news is that the way I saw this was mum and dad went to the drive-in in the 70s and seven-year-old me was in the back supposed to be asleep. Got to watch this inappropriate movie for a seven-year-old kid at the drive-in.
3: You got woken up by gunshots on the screen.
2: Totally.
3: That's great.
2: That's why it was so vivid, like a Dog Day Afternoon. We're going to take plenty of your calls. Eliza's with us, Eliza Jansen. Your favourite movies based on a true story. Quickly, Charlie and Mount Druitt's got a couple. Well, before the news, Charlie, we've got about a minute. What would you nominate, Charlie?
4: Well, first of all, Schindler's List.
2: Oh, brilliant, yep.
4: And, but my favourite of all time would be Zulu.
2: Oh, wow, I do remember that, yes. Yep. That was from about the 1950s, 1960s?
4: Yeah, Michael Caine and
2: all
4: them old English actors.
2: Yep. And the Battle of the Cop.
4: But just...
2: I've been to that mountain.
4: The bravery and the respect that the Zulus had for the English when they

0: defended their garrison.
1: Yeah. Good point, Charlie. Good of you to call, and that's exactly what we want. Give us a call, 1-300-800-222 or 0437-774-774 for your text messages. Eliza Jansen talking movies with us here on ABC Radio Overnights, where it's news time.
2: When it's local.
3: Don't worry about it. 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It makes me feel younger.
2: Making every day better.
4: I don't know how to describe it. It's an addiction. And it gets in your blood. Once you got it, that's it.
2: ABC Gold Coast.

0: ABC News with David Rollins. Australian conservationists have welcomed a landmark ruling in the High Court that's found planning authorities are required to consider the emissions caused by burning fossil fuels overseas when approving projects. Three of the five judges found in favour of a Hunter Valley residents group, which halted the Mount Pleasant mine expansion last year in the New South Wales Court of Appeal. CEO of the Australia Conservation Foundation and the former leader of the Australian Greens, Adam Bandt, says the issue is something that environmentalists have been calling for.
1: We're seeing the effects of the climate crisis. We're seeing worse droughts and fires and floods, and we want it to stop, and we know there's something Australia can do, and that's stop opening these coal and gas mines.
0: The Palestinian Health Authority says a 44-year-old Palestinian man has been killed during an Israeli settler attack while Palestinians were harvesting olives in the Israeli-occupied West Bank. It was not immediately clear whether he was killed by the Israeli military or by settlers. The Israeli military says both soldiers and settlers opened fire in the incident and that soldiers were responding to a report of a Palestinian throwing a rock at a settler. It did not say why the settlers were in the area. The olive harvest has coincided with a surge of violence in the West Bank, where the Palestinian Authority says Israeli settlers have killed at least 30 Palestinians this year. The French government says it's pausing the use of stun grenades in its policing of nationwide protests after a 15-year-old boy's hand was blown off during a clash with riot police. Eliza Getzey has the story.
2: Hundreds of people took to the streets across France on Tuesday to call for better school conditions, and in some cities, tear gas and water cannons were deployed. The Interior Ministry said 488 people were arrested and 43 members of the security forces were hurt. The 15-year-old boy's hand was torn off after a so-called anti-encirclement grenade was fired in unclear circumstances near a high school in the northern city of Lens. Authorities have said he picked up the grenade, which then exploded, but students have alleged he was hit directly after an officer fired it. Interior Minister Laurent Nunez said he'd requested the pause until the facts of Monday's incident in Lens had been clarified.
0: Two scientists have won the Nobel Prize in Chemistry for what's been described as the coolest experiment in organic chemistry. French chemist Henri Kagan and Kenzo Soai from Japan took out this year's prize for untangling mysterious mirror images in molecules, a discovery that has been used to develop many new drugs and arguably transformed modern medicine. The phenomenon, known as chirality, from the Greek word for hand, describes how molecules come in versions that look alike but are not exactly identical, much like right and left hands. Nobel Committee for Chemistry member Peter Somfy praised the achievements of the prize-winning pair, who found ways to make chemistry pick a side, manipulating reactions to produce the desired mirror image.
3: Ladies and gentlemen, you have to be aware, this is probably the coolest experiment in organic chemistry. The groundbreaking discoveries by Henri Kagan and Kenzo Soai have reshaped our understanding of molecular chirality.
0: Thailand's Prime Minister says the country is at the last paragraph of a trade agreement with the United States. Speaking at a forum in Singapore, Anutin Chandvirakul said he expects to sign the agreement during President Donald Trump's next visit to Asia, which is most likely in November, adding that he received a letter from Trump last week confirming the deal is at its final stage. The US imposed a tariff of 12.5% on imports from Thailand in July. It is Thailand's largest export market, accounting for 24% of the Southeast Asian nation's total exports so far this year. Back home, and the former Catholic Bishop of Broome has been sentenced to more than 6 years in prison for sex offences. David Webber reports.

0: Christopher Alan Saunders was found guilty of multiple sex offences earlier this year, including sexual penetration without consent. The offences were committed against two young men when he was the Bishop of Broome. Most of the crimes involved one victim over a period of years. In a statement read to the court, the victim said he felt Saunders used him as a toy. Saunders has been sentenced to 6.5 years in prison. The 76-year-old will be eligible for parole in 2031.
1: That brings you up to date with the latest ABC News. We'll have more in 1 hour from now.
2: Hi, it's Bern Young with a look at the Thursday weather forecast for the Gold Coast. After an overnight low of 14 degrees, we're expecting a cloudy day with a slight chance of a shower. Not very much. They've only put a millimetre on the forecast, and that would be most likely in the late morning or afternoon. South to southeasterly winds, 15 to 25 k per hour. They'll drop back a little and turn east-southeasterly and ease off in the evening after a top of 23 or 24 degrees.
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1: Welcome to your Thursday morning. It's 3:06 in Tasmania, Victoria and New South Wales. 2:06 in Queensland, 3:24 in South Australia, 2:24 in the Northern Territory, and 6:06 in Western Australia. And Eliza Jansen is with us, film critic and host of the podcast Midnight Screening. And we're talking about films based on a true story, your favourites, because fact is often stranger and more compelling than fiction. 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Eliza, a couple of my favourites, Good Night and Good Luck. From when was that made? Was that sometime in the about 2005 or sometime around then? Which is the story of Edward R. Murrow, who was the American journalist who, at the height of the sort of the Red Scare in the US and the McCarthy era, was trying to do fearless broadcasting. Was under enormous pressure. Was accused of being a communist. Amazing film, brilliant film. Have you seen that one?
7: I have. It's directed by George Clooney, and I think recently he starred in like a Broadway theatre version of it, which would have been crazy to see as well. Clooney as Edward Murrow, that would have been awesome.
1: I think maybe George Clooney's father had some professional relationship with Murrow.
7: Oh, wow.
1: I think that's why. There used to be in Washington, D.C., and it's not there anymore, which is a real shame, a museum called the Newseum, which was a museum of news broadcasting and newspapers and whatnot. It was an amazing museum, and they had Edward R. Murrow's broadcasts from London. So in the start of World War II, he had been based in London, and he sat on the rooftops around London and basically did these, and you could listen to them. It was extraordinary. Listen to him giving live descriptions of the Blitz and broadcasting it back to America. It was just extraordinary. But yeah, great film. Great film.
7: Hey, awesome.
1: Yeah, let's get to some calls. Kerry is with us. He is called through from Queensland. Hey, Kerry, how are you going?
8: Yeah, hello, Francis. Hello, Eliza. All the President's Men for me, absolutely stunning film based on the Watergate break-in.
1: Oh, yeah. Who was that? Robert Redford?
8: Dustin Hoffman.
1: Yeah, the two of the greats.
8: What's that? Carl Bernstein and Bob Woodward.
1: Yeah. Amazing. Great
8: from
1: film.
8: The Washington Post.
1: Indeed.
8: And Jason Robards, I think he won the Oscar, didn't he, for Best Supporting Actor playing Ben Bradley.
1: Aha. Uh-huh. That's right. Eliza, is that one of your faves?
7: Yeah, I haven't seen it in a long time, but it does interest me. Like when I'm thinking of these movies based on true stories, like sometimes it's they'll come out decades after the actual events. Sometimes it's like the year after, and it's really ripped from the headlines. And it's interesting with that one's like proximity to the Watergate scandal, like thinking about how these movies help people sort of visualize and understand a scandal like that. And like when you think of Nixon being impeached and stuff, like you do kind of picture Dustin Hoffman in the journal exactly. office and stuff. Like it really helps audiences process like, yeah, important historical events.
1: Imagine having, you know, if you're a scrubby old journalist and you're having Robert Redford or Dustin Hoffman play your role.
7: Oh, yeah, that'd be amazing.
1: A great film, and probably more pertinent today than ever, hey?
7: Absolutely.
1: You got a couple of others on your list?
7: That just made me think I'm kind of not keen for the movies we'll get about, I don't know, whatever. I mean, The Social Reckoning is kind of that, but I sort of wouldn't be that keen to see a movie about, like, present-day political scandals, like, I might need like a decade or a couple of decades until I'm keen to watch a fictionalised kind of version of that.
1: Yeah, you're right. I mean, there was a film, wasn't there, about the young Trump that was made just last couple of years?
7: Yeah, The Apprentice.
1: Yeah, I couldn't, for exactly what you said, Eliza, I couldn't bring myself to watch it. People tell me it's great, but I just go, I don't have fictionalised Trump in my head. I just couldn't do it.
7: Yeah, I even feel like right after COVID, there were a bunch of like horror movies and sci-fi movies that were sort of jumping to be the first movie about COVID or set during that time. And like, there was just no appetite for them. Like, you don't want to, I think it's tough to repackage back recent history like that. So you see it with war movies a lot as well, where like for Vietnam War movies, they only really start being made 5 and 10 years after America pulls out of Vietnam.
1: You're right. I mean, there were a few sort of Iraq war films. Was it Three Kings is one? That wasn't a fictional. Oh, no, American Sniper was the one that I'm thinking of, that, which was, you know, incredibly confronting and a true story too.
7: Yeah, I think it's just, I guess I should, I wish I'd kind of mocked up like what the dates are so I could track. Yeah, how much of a cooling off period do people want from an event, especially something heavy like a war or a scandal or a tragedy, before they're ready to, go and eat popcorn and pay $20 to see it on screen?
1: Well, if you're Chipper from King Island, he's saying Monty Python's Holy Grail.
7: Yeah, very true of it.
1: Chipper he's just not the Messiah. He's just a very naughty boy. Thank you, Chipper. Let's go to David in Butterim on the road there. How are you, David? Welcome to Overnights. Eliza's with us, Eliza Jansen, our film critic. What true story film do you love?
9: Well, the first one I thought of was The Dish.
1: The Dish? It's a great Australian film, yeah. Yes.
9: Yeah. Yeah.
1: About the Parkes telescope.
9: Yeah. Well, I've been there a couple of times myself while I was coming through Park.
1: Ah, beautiful. Good one. Thank you, mate. Thank you for that. Let's go to Anne-Marie in Dandenong. Hello, Anne-Marie. What's on your list?
10: Hi, Frances. Hi, Eliza. So I like Nancy. It was the movie by Kate Blanchett, Nancy Wake, The Little White Mouse. So it came out years later after World War II that she was in the resistance in France while the German occupation was reporting back, and she was tortured by the Nazis. And so she received the honour in France as well as being recognised here in Australia too.
1: Yeah, that's a good nomination. Thank you, Anne-Marie. Thank you for that. Have you seen that one, Eliza?
7: I haven't. Nancy Wake is Australian, right?
1: That's correct. Yes, very much.
7: Yeah. I can't think of many other Kate Blanchett movies where she'd be doing like a natural Australian accent or whatever. Like,
1: yeah,
7: it sounds like a great story and worth watching as well. But yeah, I'm curious to. I didn't even know that she'd played Nancy Wake.
1: Bill's in Flemington. Good morning, Bill.
11: Good morning, Frances and Eliza. Oh, I must quickly give the Irish Film Festival a plug this month.
1: Yes.
11: Joint Australian Irish film called Almost With You, about an Irish folk singer touring Australia. Steve Pigram's got a cameo in it.
1: Oh, wow.
11: Yeah. It's this month. It's going out all around Australia. Made in Dagenham. Did you ever see that one, Eliza, about the Ford factory in England where the women went on strike for equal pay?
7: Yeah, I have seen that one with Sally Hawkins.

0: Americans. That's it's like a kind of chapter of history, like quite a regional story that I never ever would have come across without it being in this really charming, uplifting kind of movie. What did you like about it?
1: Oh, just I thought it was just fantastic the way that the women got together, and they had it was a true story. They had a big meeting with one of the politicians in England who sort of who was the woman? I can't think of Frances, you might be able to remember the woman who was in the she was a minister, and she sort of sided with them because she could see the injustice.
2: Oh, your brain not working, but yes, I know what you're talking about.
1: Yeah. Anyhow, it's a fantastic, and it's great humour in it too. It's just a, it's a bit like Brasstoff. Do you ever see Brasstoff?
2: Yes,
1: It's
2: great film.
1: got humour, great sort of, it's got great humour in it as well, and tells a story. Yeah, it's just all about these working people fighting for their rights,
2: Barbara Castle was the minister you're thinking of.
1: Oh, okay. Yeah, gee, thanks, Francis. Yeah.
2: There you go.
1: Anyhow, it's a great movie. Anyhow,
2: It is.
1: yeah.
2: Thank you, Bill.
1: Take care. See ya.
2: 1300 800 222. Eliza Jansen is with us, film critic and host of the podcast Midnight Screening. We're talking about your favourite real life stories that have been brought to the screen based on a true story. Give us a call. 1300 800 222 is the number. Eliza, do you want to go through a few other ones that people should check out?
0: I wanted to talk about two movies that are based on true stories, but they're kind of so larger than life and popular and outrageous that you kind of forget that they're based on true stories. And they're two movies that I love and that are insanely, phenomenally commercially popular, Titanic and The Sound of Music.
2: Oh, wow. Yeah, you wouldn't. There you go. Absolutely. I've never even thought of them as based on a true story. But they are.
0: Yeah, and Titanic, obviously it's a really huge, overblown, melodramatic film. I really love Titanic. But it does have this really nerdy attention to detail and does fit in a lot of fairly accurate historical like circumstance that happened when the Titanic sank. But yeah, I feel like both of these movies, well, I guess one being a musical and one being this like massive 3 hour long, highest grossing romance, action, whatever. It's crazy to see, like, compared to maybe something like Made in Dagenham, which is on the much more earthy, grounded end of the spectrum. It's crazy to see how big Hollywood can make a true story, I guess.
2: Maybe say something right. Didn't James Cameron make the film so that it ran to time from the top, from the moment the ship hits the iceberg to when it sank, which was just over 2 hours? So did he not, was it meant to run the gamut of time between the iceberg strike and the sink?
0: That sounds right. Like,
2: I think that's right.
0: it's the whole back end of the movie feels like it's real time. And he does such a great, I know a lot of people, kind of look down on this movie. I think it's like, I think it's perfectly rated. I don't think it's overrated at all. I think it's great. And part of it is that aspect you're talking about of it places you in the like temporal experience of it, that how quickly everything the ship goes down, and he always manages to place the characters at exactly the most interesting location on the ship
2: Yeah.
0: at any given moment. It's such a banger. I love Titanic.
2: And I think the historians love the fact that it got the detail, the interior details of the opulence of the Titanic completely correct. That those ships were built like in this sort of a Gilded Age style of, particularly if you were in the on the upper decks, were just like floating palaces.
0: Yeah, and even stuff like the weird exercise equipment on the ship, where it's like, who cares? Like, who would ever think about how did people go to the gym on the Titanic? But James Cameron cares because he's a freak. So you get to see
2: Indeed.
0: passengers using weird old-timey, push-up machines or whatever. It's
2: Yeah,
0: great.
2: and of course he's gone back and back and back to the site, hasn't he? I mean, he's been one of those people that's explored the site for his own, out of his own passion. I'll go through a few that have been sent through on the SMS as well, because people have been sending them in, Eliza. A Break and
0: Yeah, sweet.
2: Morant, of course, which is a great Australian film. Snowtown, a different kind of film, but yes, based on a difficult true story. And the one that I love here, Cool Runnings, about the Jamaican bobsled team at the Olympic
0: Yeah.
2: Games.
0: I mean, that's another one where it's like, it sounds like a joke, like it sounds like a one-liner or something, but it happened. And so why not make it into this comedy film that everyone can enjoy? It's Stranger Than Fiction.
2: It's Stranger Than Fiction. 1-300-800-222 for your nominations for those based on a true story, movies that you love. Pamela's in Carlton. Hello, Pamela. How are you?
3: Morning, Francis and Eliza. Yes, I'm nominating Dogs in Space.
2: Oh, wow. Richard Lowenstein's film from the 80s about life in Melbourne in the gritty share house in the very early 80s, late 70s.
3: That's right. And it's also about Sam Sajafka, who's a Melbourne poet. He's the main character. He's the Michael...
2: Hutchins character.
3: Thank you. Thank you. That was it
2: Saskia Post who played his girlfriend?
3: Yes, but I don't know who she is. But I do know, I actually know a few of the characters, as in from real life. And so I had the conversation with your producer, as in, is it based on real life? And yes, it is.
0: And wow. Do you know if were the people who were portrayed, were they happy with the film? Do you know?
3: Yes, quite a few of them have passed away because we're getting to that age. But one of them, which was an artist called Peter Walsh, and I think he's called Michael in the film. He's the very handsome young guy who's always rolling joints in the kitchen and chatting away. That was him, and he played the character.
2: Got to ask, Pamela, are you in this film? Are you depicted in this film somewhere?
3: No, I was at Paran Art School at the time when the call went out to be in the crowd scene outside Festival Hall.
2: Oh, for the David Bowie concert, is it that one?
3: Yes.
2: At the MCG, 1978.
3: But I was working that night and so couldn't go. But I know quite a few, ex-boyfriends in one of the crowd scenes in the party. The policemen who turn up, the two young policemen, I know one of those because he was my older sister's boyfriend.
2: And of course,
3: it's interesting because we're on the cusp of a lot of those people have now passed on, including the main star. Both of the main stars? But it was real. That was what Melbourne was like at that time.
2: Well, I must go back and look. I haven't watched it for a very long time, but I must go back there.
3: It's worth having a good another view. Yeah.
2: Thanks, Pamela.
3: Because it's actually quite funny. Okay, bye-bye. Thanks, bye.
2: 1-300-800-222 for your nominations. Jennifer on the Gold Coast. Hello, Jennifer.
4: Yes, good morning. One that goes back to the mid-1990s, which was an amazing film based on a true story, it was Cry Freedom. That was the story of the journalist Donald Woods, who had to get the story of the death of Steve Biko, the young activist that was killed in prison in South Africa. It was an absolutely brilliant movie, brilliant. And it was very much, shall we say, relative to the time when Nelson Mandela was released, because Steve Biko probably could have been another Nelson Mandela.
2: Yeah, an amazing film. Was it Richard Attenborough that made that film? Was it one of his? Eliza, do you remember?
0: Oh, sorry, I'm not sure. I haven't seen Cry Freedom, actually. I wouldn't know. I can't remember who would be in it or if Richard Attenborough's behind it.
2: Great film. And I have met and interviewed Donald Woods. It was an extraordinary experience. It really was. What a brave. He had to make the choice very, like literally overnight, whether he was going to pick up his family and leave. And he did in the end, but be arrested. It's a brilliant movie because Biko's story is incredible. Thank you, Jennifer. Thanks for your call. Steve in Caringbah, how are you?
5: Good, Francis. How are you?
2: What's on your list?
5: I've got three. Two of them are boxing and one Second World War. The Second World War one's inspirational, Reach for the Sky.
2: Douglas Bader.
5: A story about 10 Legs Bader.
2: Yeah. Tell people about him.
5: Well, he lost both his legs and he had to, in an accident, and he had to teach himself how to fly again in the Second World War. And he became an accomplished star. He achieved a lot, actually.
2: Fighter pilot.
5: Yeah, fighter pilot.
2: What are your boxing films? Because, of course, boxing's such a rich scene for true stories, isn't it?
5: Yep. Cinderella.

0: I mean, Russell Crowe, how he wasn't nominated for that role, I've got no idea. It was a sensational film. The story about James J. Braddock, the heavyweight champion.
1: Yeah, great film. Excellent.
0: And the other one was Errol, Eliza probably wouldn't remember this one. Errol Flynn played Gentleman Jim. That was the name of the film, Gentleman Jim, the heavyweight champion that beat the first, John L. Sullivan, who was the first heavyweight champion at the turn of the century. A great film it was.
2: Oh, I'll have to check it out.
0: Yeah, check that Gentleman Jim, Errol Flynn. I know you can't get it on DVD. It's pretty hard to, I don't know how it'd be, you'd be able to get it now, but
2: You
0: pricked my memory too, Eliza, about when you mentioned Titanic, the difference between that remake, which you were highlighting, and the original Night to Remember.
2: Yeah, absolutely.
0: I don't know if you saw the original.
2: Yeah, I have seen A Night to Remember. I feel like there's this massive history of Titanic films, and weirdly, like, right after the Titanic, even when like filmmaking technology was so new, some of the really early kind of episodic short films that were being made were about Titanic survivors, like their amazing story or whatever.
0: So there's
2: this crazy long history of people being obsessed with seeing the Titanic on screen, and at least a couple of them are really great movies.
0: They are. Yeah, but they were the three that I thought were worth mentioning.
1: Good on you, Steve. Thanks for your call. 1-300-800-222 if you want to call through. Eliza is with us, Eliza Jansen, film critic and host of the podcast Midnight Screening, talking about those best films that were based on a true story. One more that I want to mention in case it doesn't get a gong here is Hidden Figures from 2016. Eliza?
2: Which was also like a real surprise box office hit, I think, like being a period drama about these three black women who are kind of unsung heroes of how NASA got to the moon in 1969.
1: They were the maths brains.
2: Yeah, like it's really cool to, I guess, revisit a chapter like that from another angle and think about, okay, who are the people that don't normally end up in the, like, you know, victory freeze frame photo at the end of the cool space movie.
1: Yeah, indeed.
2: And audiences loved it. I think it made way more money than anyone expected, which isn't everything, but it's, you know, indicates that people have an appetite for this kind of story.
1: And one around the same time, The Battle of the Sexes is a bit of a sports film, but it was the story about Billie Jean King and the famous tennis match she played in 1973 against big mouth Bobby Riggs, who said he could beat her and she walloped him, which was, you know, of course, Billie Jean King, an absolute hero, an icon of women's rights, and one of the all-time great tennis players. And that was a true story that they broadcast it on telly, and she handed his backside to him on a plate.
2: I haven't seen the movie. Are they, and I guess I'm not a massive tennis head or anything, but do the actors do like good impressions of?
1: Yeah, it's not too bad. People? In fact, there's another one based on a true story in tennis that I love, but it's a Swedish film and it's simply called Borg. And it's a story of the very last Wimbledon final that Bjorn Borg played in his epic five finals against John McEnroe. And it's just that little snapshot of Borg at that time, at the peak of his powers and how meticulous he was. And the tennis scenes in that are brilliant. That's the best I've ever seen of live action sport being done properly. Sometimes it can look a bit clunky, but that's a good film too. I only saw it at film festival, never saw it again. It sort of disappeared, but hey, let's get back to the phone. Go ahead.
2: Let's go for it with some calls.
1: Yeah, Diane's on the Gold Coast. Hi, Diane, how are you?
3: In bed, not well.
1: Oh, no.
3: I'm just listening to the radio and I was thinking of Mayo's Last Dance. That was a beautiful film.
1: I've never seen that one, Eliza. Have you?
2: I haven't seen the film, but I've read the book, and I think the author has another book coming out, or perhaps already out, Lee Kun Shin.
3: Yes, he started his own ballet academy in Melbourne.

0: came out to Australia. It was beautiful. He's a lovely dancer. He's got done so well. And the movie was just beautiful. Anyway, I'm going to have a coughing fit, so I've got to go.
1: Oh, good luck. Look after yourself. Thank you. Let's speak to Jeff in Safety Bay in WA, I think. Hello, Jeff. What would be on your list?
2: Well, an additional one, Douglas Bader one reminded me of the Dam Busters.
1: Yes, great film.
2: But the one I was actually calling about was one that I saw when I was probably, I don't know, a little tacker, well and truly, and just incredibly long, Lawrence of Arabia.
1: Oh, yes, epic. Epic film. I loved it at the time. Have you seen that one, Eliza?
3: Yeah, I have.
1: Peter O'Toole, wasn't it?
3: Yeah, I think I saw it like at the Astor in Melbourne with the intermission and everything, which was awesome. And I don't really want to rewatch it unless I can see it, you know, on a big screen again. But yeah, what a great true story.
1: Yeah, it was. Based on his book that he wrote after World War One, where he went home to the UK and became a superstar legend because he wrote his own story down. Thanks for that, Jeff. We're going to run through a few more because we're almost out of time here. But Sam from Clarkson. Hello, Sam. How are you?
4: I'm good, thanks, Francis. Yeah, Shine was a very special movie for me because I actually worked at Ricardo's Wine Bar when David played there.
1: Oh, how amazing. Yeah.
4: It was
3: so
4: amazing.
3: Are you kind of, were the characters that watch him play piano, are you kind of one of them?
4: Well, I'm Sam, and there was a Sam in the film, but I think it was the manager of the of Ricardo's in the film, whereas the managers were actually Richard and Nina Harris. Nina was a former ballet ballerina with the WA Ballet. So a guy called Chris Reynolds, a doctor, sort of found David, I suppose you could say, and he was institutionalised at the time, and he brought David into play at Ricardo's, and it was really the beginning of something wonderful for him, and he met his wife Gillian through sort of coming in and playing and through Chris. And, yeah, he used to play on a baby grand in there, and he used to chain smoke, and there was ash all over the piano. Gillian helped him a lot. He eventually did quit smoking, and they had a wonderful life together for many years.
1: Great story. Thank you so much for sharing, Sam.
4: Pleasure.
1: Really appreciate it. Let's head to Airport West in Melbourne. Mark, what's on your list of based on a true story films?
5: Denzel Washington is in Hurricane.
1: Ah, there you go. Fabulous film.
5: It's an amazing film. And the other one that is probably getting more relevance today and should be watched by a lot of sports administrators is Concussion with Will Smith.
1: He plays
5: the Nigerian doctor who finds out about the effects of concussion on the American football players.
1: Yeah, good call.
5: Which was eye-opening because he was nearly kicked out of the United States. There was that much pressure being applied to this guy because they said, you've never played the game. You don't know what it is or it's all about. But he was saying, look at my cuttings, look at my research. And eventually they found out there was an issue.
1: Yeah. Well done, Mark. Good nominations. Let's punch through a few more before we have to let Eliza go to
5: Thank
1: bed.
5: You again.
1: Let's go to Dennis in Hampton. Hi, Dennis. How are you?
6: Yes, good morning. Two films. George Scott playing Patton.
1: Yes, I remember that one.
6: It's hard to imagine Patton being different from George Scott. And the other is Daniel J. Lewis in Lincoln. An extraordinary performance.
1: Yes. And have you seen Lincoln, Eliza?
3: Yeah. I mean, he's the whole movie has such a crazy cast. Like, you recognize every single actor in it. But, yeah, he's head, shoulders above everybody. And literally as well, because he's very tall.
1: Anyways, let's speak with Warren in Ipswich. Hello, Warren.
7: Hello.
1: What's the film that you would have on your list of best based on a true story movies?
7: Well, you mentioned Cool Runnings. That's one of my favourite movies of all time. The one I want to mention is Eddie the Eagle.
1: Now, you've got to tell people who don't know who Eddie the Eagle was.
7: Yeah. Because he actually Eddie Edwards was Englishman, really wanted to, ordinary guy, just wanted to compete in the Winter Olympics. So he found one sport, ski jump, and basically just practiced. Butted up against bureaucracy, that sort of thing. Became an Olympian, competed at the same Olympics as Cool Runnings, the Jamaica bobsled team. That's why I mentioned them.
1: Good on you, mate. Thank you for that. And we'll finish with Sam in Thomastown. Sam, quickly, what's the one that you would have on your list?
8: Goodfellas, based on the book by Nicholas Pileggi, a wise guy about Henry Hill, became an informant after he was in the mob, the New York mob. Yeah. Great movie. And the soundtrack, unbelievable.
1: Yeah, it's a Scorsese film, huh?
8: Yeah, what a movie. Yeah, great movie.
1: Good on you, Sam. Thanks for that. And Eliza, we could go on and on and on. Thank you for coming in and having a chat.
3: It's been a pleasure. Interesting that I feel like there were so many sports movies and like underdog stories, which makes sense, and also a lot of journalism kind of stories based on a true story of journos getting to the bottom of something.
1: Yes, indeed.
3: So, yeah, it's interesting to hear.
1: Good to talk. We'll do it again soon, huh?
3: Yes, thank you so much for having me.
1: Yeah, thank you very much for being with us. Eliza Jansen, film critic and host of the podcast Midnight Screening with us. A couple of others, Stanley Kubrick's Paths of Glory, Silkwood, Mike Nichols' great film, Penny Marshall's Awakenings, Stanley Kramer's Judgment, Nuremberg, Catherine Bigelow, Zero Dark 30. Yeah, that is a full-on movie. We could go on and on. But thank you for all your calls and all your messages. We'll do cinema and TV again at this time next week. In a moment, we're heading to Los Angeles to catch up with our friend Brian Curtis from the Press Box podcast. And Brian's just started a new Substack. I'm going to ask him about that too. But from LA to San Francisco first, with Scott McKenzie.

0: Scott McKenzie there. And San Francisco is the name of that track here on ABC Radio Overnights.
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2: Hope you're having a good morning wherever you are around the country here on this Thursday. It's currently 20 to 4 in Victoria, New South Wales and Tasmania, 10 past 3 in South Australia, 10 past 2 in Northern Territory, 20 to 1 in Western Australia, and it's about 20 to 10 in the morning on a Wednesday on a in Los Angeles. And Brian Curtis joins us, the host of the podcast The Press Box on the Ringer Network, and also he's got a new Substack that you need to follow. He's joined the Substack tribe. Hello, Brian. How are you?
3: My initiation rites have been completed. I'm officially a member of the tribe. Hello, Francis. It's great to talk to you.
2: What's the name of the Substack, and what are you writing about?
3: It's called Now They Tell Us, which is a phrase I like to use to make fun of American sports writers. You know, often they'll have a piece after a big player in the NBA is traded that'll have all these wonderful details about how the player hated his teammates or hated his coach. And I'll be like, wait a second, why didn't you tell us this before? Now they tell us. But yes, it's my little Substack to write about the large group of individuals we call the media.
2: Ah, okay. I look forward to I've already subscribed, so I'm with you already. So, of course, Substack, if people don't know, is a new platform where people can subscribe to people's essays, really, isn't it? You can long-form write and just let it all hang out.
3: It really is, you know, and it's funny because even writing a story for it just feels different than writing an essay that I would for The Ringer's website. Feels a little more personal. It feels like I'm writing an email to you saying, hey, Francis, did you hear this podcast? Did you see this movie? Did you read this wonderful long form article? It's just almost a little more confidential, a little more personal kind of writing.
2: Excellent. Look forward to reading plenty from you and listening, of course, to the Press Box podcast that you're doing. Let's talk a little bit about what's been happening stateside. Well, I mean, it's been difficult to watch from here, but I don't know what it's been like for you with the botched executions that we've watched, that has Christy Pike's botched execution in Tennessee. It was just gruesome to watch. What's been the reaction in your part of the world to what happened there?
3: I think we've had that same sense of just a sense of how harrowing it is to watch, you know, and it once again brings up this idea of the death penalty in the United States. And, you know, it's funny because I feel, Francis, that this argument's been going on for my entire life. And we've had so many moments like this. We've had so many harrowing stories. And you think maybe you hit the breaking point. Maybe, you know, everybody in the United States or a majority of people in the United States say, this is not the way we want to conduct ourselves anymore. This belongs to a past when we were different, when we had different feelings about things. But, you know, I really think not much will change, honestly. I mean, and maybe that's just me being someone who's heard so many arguments about this over my lifetime, but that's where I am right now.
2: And I guess in some parts of the United States, the death penalty is behind communities. People have dealt with it, but there are real stark contrasts in other parts like Tennessee, where it's still very much on the books. And in some places, you know, there have been an increase in executions in recent times. In Florida, for instance, where there seems to be an urgency to sort of clear the decks on death row, which is kind of perverse.
3: Yeah, it really goes to the American system, doesn't it? Where we make so many laws at the state level, and you can have policies that are wildly different, you know, from a place in the Midwest versus a place like Florida or Texas, where I'm from. And as you say, we have politicians who say, look, you know, executing people on death row is part of my platform. That's something I want to do. That's something I either morally think is correct or something I think is politically advantageous. That's where we are.
2: And we're heading into the midterm. So for people who don't have a great understanding of what that is, we probably hear that term a lot here in Australia, but don't get a real understanding of what it is. What are the midterm elections, and how are they different to, say, the general election when the president's on the ballot?
3: Okay, so we had the presidential election 2 years ago. I think everybody knows that Donald Trump emerged victorious in that one. Now we have the midterms, and essentially we are electing the entire United States House of Representatives. They only serve 2-year terms, so every single one of them is on the ballot this year. And we are electing about a third of the Senate. And so what's at stake here is the Democrats currently control none of those institutions. They're trying to take back the House, which they seem likely to do, given Trump's unpopularity. But they seem increasingly likely also, Francis, to take back the Senate. And those are where the most interesting races are, I think, or at least the ones getting the most attention here in the U.S.
2: And that's important, isn't it? Because if the Democrats want to, put pressure on the Trump administration to explain some of the things that

0: gone in the first 2 years. They need both houses of Congress in order to really sort of have an impact with that.
1: Absolutely. And especially that comes to the fore with investigations. We even had a Republican senator come out here the other day and say, hey, wait a second, if we spent so much time talking about Hunter Biden, the son of Joe Biden, shouldn't we be talking about Donald Trump Jr., son of Donald Trump, who had a wedding party that was paid for by a Russian oligarch recently? Shouldn't that be an investigation that we have as a Congress? If Democrats can get one or both houses of Congress, they'll be having those kind of investigations.
0: And what, about 32 or so days away from it, what's the sense of just how big the you know, they call it a blue wave, isn't it? It seems like there might be a huge swing, but until the votes are done and it's run, nobody really knows, because in the past we've had results that have defied the polls.
1: That's right, though I think we all think there's some kind of wave coming. We just don't know how big that blue wave is. You know, we know that North Carolina is very, very likely, that Senate seat, very, very likely to go Democratic. The senator in Georgia, John Ossoff, who's mentioned as a 2028 presidential candidate, he looks increasingly likely to keep his seat in Georgia and be a really interesting player in American politics for years to come. We don't know if the blue wave is going to get to a place like Kansas. And you've driven across the U.S. You know that Kansas is not actually anywhere near the Pacific Ocean, right? So it would take quite a wave, actually, to get to the center of the United States. But there is a Senate race in Kansas where a guy named Adam Hamilton, who is a Methodist minister, has a very, very good chance, some say an even chance, of actually winning there. And why would that be significant? Well, Kansas has not elected a Democratic U.S. senator since 1932.
0: Wow.
1: 1932. I thought that was a misprint the first time I saw it. It's actually right. So Democrats right now are in this sort of period of saying, okay, we think we're going to win. How big will the victory going to be? But as you say, we will not know anything until those votes come in.
0: No, but some of the signs are quite startling. I mean, we're living in a sort of upside down world. I was watching a bit of American television the other day, and Karl Rove was on with David Axelrod. Now, they're two old political war horses. Axelrod used to be the chief of staff for Barack Obama and ran plenty of his campaigns. Karl Rove, on the other side of politics, was a warrior in the 90s for the Republican Party, and then was he chief for staff at George W. Bush?
1: Yeah, and the architect of all of George W. Bush's campaigns.
0: Yeah. So, two opposite sides of politics, not anymore, because Karl Rove now says there's no way he's going to vote Republican in this election. He's the staunchest of old-fashioned Republicans. Look, I'll try and play this grab of him being interviewed on public broadcasting the other day, sitting there with Axelrod, and he's been talking, to set this up, about a photo of some South Asian fans at a football game. They're at their college football game, and they were basically racially trolled online, saying, you're the problem. This is just kids at college, Brian, having the time of their lives. You've done that. And this is Karl Rove's response. Have a listen to some of this.
2: Not from a white Christian country. He wants you out of the United States of America. And that is a bigot. And I did not become a Republican, the party of Abraham Lincoln, to associate with bigots.
0: So that's Karl Rove there, a former chief of staff for George W. Bush, basically telling America that, not for me anymore, not doing it. It's extraordinary.
1: It's really bracing, isn't it? I mean, we always talk about, when it comes to Donald Trump, what is the breaking point? What is the breaking point of a Republican who says, hey, I want my party to be successful. I share many of Donald Trump's goals. But what is the thing that Donald Trump could do that could make that Republican finally say, not for me, or in this case, a candidate in Texas whom Karl Rove is talking about? And let me tell you something, Francis, that moment hit very personally for me, because I was actually at that football game.
0: Oh, tell us about it.
1: So it was a Texas, University of Texas versus Ohio State college football game. The biggest game you could possibly imagine in college football that weekend. Ohio State was the number one team in the nation, and Texas won this really exciting victory in the final minutes of that game. And I was standing there in that stadium in Austin. I'm looking at the big screen, and they were actually showing the same footage of students, some of whom had South Asian heritage, there on the screen. And I had this moment, having attended the University of Texas many, many years ago, of thinking, this is part of the reason that I wanted to come to this school, because it was a diverse place and it was a place that welcomed all kinds of people. Well, then I get to Twitter later, and a statewide candidate in Texas whose name is Beau French had written this really awful, bigoted tweet about seeing those students on television. And again, we comes back to this idea of a breaking point, right? You can tolerate so much. Republicans, conservatives like Karl Rove can look the other way when certain things happen. But there is a breaking point for everybody, and he's obviously reached it.
0: He certainly has, that's for sure. Brian Curtis is with us. You can hear his fabulous podcast, The Press Box, and read his new Substack, Now You Tell Me, which is up and running. He's on the line from Los Angeles. Now, much closer to home for you. It is a terrifying place, Los Angeles, particularly because the peacocks are on the loose. What the hell is going on, Brian?
1: Let me share the news from Los Angeles with you. There is a peacock here named Sugar. Sugar is a white peacock, to quote the late, great Steve Irwin, a beautiful animal. Sugar lived in Pasadena, which is a city in the Los Angeles area. But Sugar had a little problem, Francis, which was that Sugar was aggressive toward men. Okay, this is a peacock, I should clarify, that nobody owns. It's just kind of roaming around the neighborhood. You know,
0: it's
1: like
0: the people's peacock.
1: The people's peacock, truly. Now, I guess I should put allegedly in here because I don't want to be sued by Sugar the peacock. But Sugar allegedly was, you know, aggressive toward men. There was a mail carrier who was in the neighborhood on Sugar's domain, if you will. And the mailman apparently felt threatened because he, and again, let us put allegedly in here, he allegedly struck back. Sugar was injured. And this has been a news story like none other in Los Angeles. I cannot tell you. Sympathy for Sugar the peacock. The peacock was treated and is fine, I should let your listeners know, and has been relocated.
0: Was there like a mugshot of Sugar on the front page? Like, you know, about the profile shot and the Facebook shot?
1: Yeah, national debate. You know, was Sugar the aggressor or Sugar the victim? I mean, that's basically where we are. You know, and just the idea of peacocks just roaming free and, you know, potentially, you know, marauding with mailmen and other public servants. What an amazing moment in life here in Los Angeles.
0: And as you told me, you think it might be a sign of the end of the world?
1: Yeah, I think this was actually one of the moments in Revelations when we it was a true sign of the end times that a white peacock should become a figure in the news. But anyway,
0: when the white peacock attacks the mailman, get ready to be taken into the heavens. And on that note, I think we should call it in. Brian, it's lovely to talk to you again. And is that University of Texas playing this weekend for you?
1: They're playing Oklahoma, another big rivalry game. So all your good thoughts are appreciated.
0: That you have them all. I'm on board. Always love to chat to you, my friend. Talk soon.
1: Thank you, Francis.
0: Brian Curtis, our friend in the United States. His fabulous podcast is called The Press Box, and his new Substack is called Now They Tell Me. And he's the best. He's so good to hang out with. And it's ABC Radio Overnights. This is Emma Donovan.

Emma Donovan and the Putbacks, some great Australian funk and soul for you there. That's called Out the Door. Francis Leach with you. Hope you're having a great Thursday morning. Great hanging out with you. And we'll be back for more after the latest from your ABC newsroom. And to get there, here's some Grover Washington with Bill Withers.

0: very chatty. Someone will meet you at the back door.
1: ABC Gold Coast.
2: ABC News with David Rowlands. Australia's former ambassador to the United States, Joe Hockey, says corruption has become more apparent throughout the past 2 years during Donald Trump's second term in office, ahead of next month's midterm elections, in which the US president is expected to lose support. Mr. Hockey has told 7:30 he welcomes the greater scrutiny that would come if the Democrats retake control of the House of Representatives. Asked if corruption had been allowed to flourish in Washington, D.C., Mr. Hockey says there's no doubt.
3: Well, I think it's become more apparent. You know, I can't point to a single act of corrupt behaviour, but it's well known that the various parts of the US government are very forward-leaning in their partnerships with the private sector. And as long as that's transparent, it's fine. But there seems to be a lot of activity that goes beyond that.
2: Protesters have gathered outside the Israeli parliament on the third anniversary of the Hamas October 7 attacks. Crowds have marched through Tel Aviv holding up banners and objects depicting graves as they demanded accountability. Israel is just weeks away from an election in a vote that's widely viewed as a referendum on Prime Minister Benjamin Netanyahu's long tenure in power. These protesters say they're angry at the government and security establishment.
4: We came here to the Knesset to protest against the 7th of October. What happened to be a massacre, but it could be prevented.
5: We need change and we need hope and we need to know that we have a government that cares about the public and doesn't work also only for themselves.
2: The Australia Defence Association advocacy group says it's almost impossible for the ADF to strike the right balance between providing safe training and exercises that are realistic enough to prepare soldiers for war. On Monday, 28-year-old Corporal Brendan Hannam was killed in a crash at a training base near Darwin, while five others were left injured. The association's executive director, Neil James, says while the corporal's death is tragic, tightening safety procedures may not be the correct response to preventing further deaths. He says overcaution during training can put soldiers at greater risk during deployments.
6: If you make the training too simple and too controlled by safety measures, then you're just risking more deaths in combat. It's a very, very difficult equation, and I don't think they'll ever get it right.
2: The CSIRO is partnering with pharmaceutical giant Moderna to develop measures to protect Australia from infectious diseases. Eliza Getzey has the details.
7: The National Science Agency and Moderna will establish a pipeline of research programs under the five-year agreement, which aims to help Australian scientists respond faster and more effectively to emerging threats. The American pharmaceutical company is known for its role in developing biotechnology, including mRNA vaccines. The federal government says the partnership will reinforce Australia's role in the Asia-Pacific in responding to infectious disease risks, as well as supporting and protecting the agricultural industry and the broader economy through better biosecurity. Defence Minister Richard Marl says it will contribute to security, stability and prosperity across the region.
2: Young people in the Pacific are urging for stronger climate action at the pre-COP summit. The four-day event saw world leaders visit Fiji and Tuvalu to see firsthand how climate change is devastating small island communities. 13-year-old Tuvaluan student Malalusi Sakotia says her dream is to grow up in her own country.
8: I am not a leader or a scientist. Today, I am speaking on behalf of all children here in Tuvalu, of our home, our culture, our families, our ocean, and our way of life. Our home is changing because of climate change. We see the sea coming closer.
2: Legal experts say there's a chance that Tennessee officials could try to execute Krista Pike again, while doctors warn they could run into the same problem. The 50-year-old's legal teams say she's now awake and talking 6 days after receiving two lethal injection doses. Experts speculate the drug entered the tissue in Pike's arm instead of her bloodstream. Emeritus Clinical Professor of Surgery at Ohio State University, Dr. Jonathan Groner, says they may try a different method.
9: It is difficult to come up with a scenario where they would execute her again. There are politicians in her state of Tennessee who have talked about bringing back the electric chair. That hasn't been used in the United States since 2020, and it's only been used 19 times since the year 2000.
10: Hi, it's Bern Young with a look at the Thursday weather forecast for the Gold Coast. After an overnight low of 14 degrees, we're expecting a cloudy day with a slight chance of a shower. Not very much. They've only put a millimetre on the forecast, and that would be most likely in the late morning or afternoon. South to southeasterly winds, 15 to 25 k per hour. They'll drop back a little and turn east-southeasterly and ease off in the evening after a top of 23 or 24 degrees.
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11: Good morning. How's things for you? Hope going okay. What are you doing on this Thursday morning around the country? A little later on this hour, we're going to be talking about invasive species, the pests that we need to get rid of to make our ecology stronger and better. It's often an uphill fight, but it's one that we need to continue to take on. And we're going to talk to Rob Brewster from the Invasive Species Council about that, and also give you the state of the nation, looking back on some of the big news of the last few days to keep you up to date with all of that. It's 6 minutes past four in New South Wales, Tasmania and Victoria, 24 to four in South Australia, 24 to three in the Northern Territory, and 6 past one in the West. Matthew Dickerson joins us now, small business consultant and presenter of the Tech Talk podcast. Now, if you've got any questions about technology that you want to put to Matthew, this is your chance, because he knows everything, and I mean everything, about new tech and where it's all heading. And we'd love to hear from you. 1-300-800-222. That's our number to call. 1-300-800-222. And of course, you're free to text in on 0437-774-774. Good morning, Matthew. How are you?
12: Gee, no pressure there at all, Francis. Knows everything about tech. Wow, that's a big build-up.
11: Oh, look, you know, my approach to this is, you know, talk it up and apologise later. No pressure.
12: Well, good. I love it. Thank you very much. I appreciate that.
11: Good to have you on. There's so much going on in the world of tech. I don't even know quite where to start. But robots seem to be on everyone's mind at the moment. I guess it's an extension of our concerns around artificial intelligence, its application, whether robots are going to become so sophisticated and intertwined in our economy and take our jobs and then enter our homes. And if they do that, are there security risks around privacy? So much going on, but there are also upsides. And I guess one of them is the idea that we might be able to deal with some workforce shortages where we currently can't get enough work. And the care economy is one of those with robots.
12: Yeah, definitely right. And look, just for the background here, I have got a vested interest. I have an objective in life, and that's for a robot to be in my home and make me my omelette each morning. So presumably all the tech companies are aiming for that, so I can be satisfied with my omelette each morning.
11: So that Rosie the robot from the Jetsons, you mean?
12: Exactly right. That's what I'm after. Although the wheel for Rosie might be a bit of an issue, because we find we've got little bumps and steps around houses. So that version of a robot doesn't seem to be the preferred option by most manufacturers. Humanoid seems to be the way they're going. But aged care is one spot where we are seeing robotics already being introduced. And you touched the important point there, the workforce shortages. There's no secret, Francis. We're all getting older. Society's getting older. And as we all get older, we need some care. And so aged care facilities are exploding in terms of the numbers of those. But unfortunately, the workforce isn't there. And this story comes out of the UK, where they've got approximately 96,000 vacancies in that aged care sector. And so what do? Well, they've got businesses there that have got spare beds, and they simply can't fill them because they don't have enough staff to be able to man those facilities. So they are introducing some robots, and one particular company's got about 1,000 robots across their aged care sector at the moment. And these robots are not like a aged care worker in terms of taking over their job completely. So they're not a humanoid robot that does everything they do. What they're trying to do with these robots at this stage, give it time, but at this stage, they're just trying to take over some of the very basic tasks and giving some of those people just some of the easier to solve problems, and then the humans can be taking care of the harder problems. So, for example, they've got reminders. The robots will say, "Hi, Jimmy, don't forget your tablets you need to take at 10 a.m. and here's a list of those tablets. Or, hey, it's lunchtime, Mary, let's go out to lunch now and have some lunch. So effectively they're taking care of those basic things that you might do. One of the things that's very interesting, I find, is that the other part that they talk about them taking over is some companionship.
13: Mm.
12: And this is where it gets very scary. So you can imagine an aged care worker, they'd be very nice people, and they'd come in and they'd say, morning, Bob. And Bob would say, good morning, and they'd have a bit of a chat. And that's 5 or 10 minutes of interaction, but that's 5 or 10 minutes that human worker can't be out doing essential tasks. These robots are now providing companionship. They're now talking to them about, oh, how's John, your son, on radio going? How's Mary, your architect daughter, going? Just remembering aspects of their life, having a talk to them, helping them out with various things, helping them out with your knitting, knit one, purl one. Oh, no, I think you need to do this with a purl one. Just similar things like that, that you might get some advice off from a human, but they're doing that all from a companionship perspective. So that's fascinating.
13: It is fascinating, and it does raise all of those ethical issues around authentic companionship and the way we treat our seniors and our elderly, and particularly in the Western societies. But the reality is, and I think you are right, and for someone who has seen my father, you know, have that experience before he died, had a very good, he was very, very lucky in lots of ways, he had a very good and comfortable aged care experience, and that I still think is not always the case in Australia, as was discovered during the COVID pandemic. People had a very, very difficult time. That some sort of application of this technology might actually be really useful. And I probably would imagine also in more manual tasks, like the idea of having to lift and help people in beds who are incapacitated, those sorts of things can be really challenging for workforces and physically demanding. So if we can integrate a technology that allows those workers to not have to do that backbreaking work, but concentrate on providing, you know, really high quality therapeutic attention to people in those environments, that's got to be a win. But yeah, the companionship stuff will spook people, don't you think, Matthew?
12: It does, absolutely. And it does get to the point where people do have conversations with AI, and obviously these robotics are all controlled behind the scenes by AI. They have conversations, they think it's very real. And there are incidents around the world where people form relationships. People have got to have some counselling around the fact that they do not have a relationship with this inanimate object. It's a computer, it's not a human being that they're having a relationship with. And I did a talk recently for an aged care facility about explaining what is AI and just trying to get down to exactly what it was and the algorithms that might drive AI. And it was very easy. I had a conversation in front of the audience there with AI, and someone in the audience said, it sounded like you were just talking to a really good friend who knows everything about you, which is a bit scary as well. But that companionship still makes someone feel a bit more comfortable and just feels like they're filling in their day with some nice, pleasant conversations about something. So it's a fine line, and some people will be very uneasy about that. But the good part about it is when something does go wrong, when they are needing a human, then obviously it's very quick for a human to come, because those humans have got a bit more time now to do the real jobs, to do the important jobs, and the robots can say, something's gone wrong with someone in room 27, yeah, and they can get there pretty quickly.
13: And continuity of care would be an issue too. Like, I probably know far too much about this issue than I would like to, but I do, is that the turnover of staff in aged care facilities can be pretty significant because of the casualised nature of the employment. So people are coming and going all the time. So that can create gaps in the continuity of care, because you might be looking after me for a week, but then you've got to move on, you've gone to another place, then somebody else comes in and they've, you know, it should be all there, but they don't have that experience of who I am and what I do. But if you have a technological agent in there that has the consistency of contact, maybe you can have that continuity of care depending on what that care is.
12: Yeah, that's a really fascinating point, isn't it? That you feel the continuity of care might be better with an inanimate object than it does with the humans that are coming and going.
13: Well, I think if you paid our aged care workers properly and gave them a career path where they felt like they were valued, they might hang around. But that's not going to be
12: a whole other argument there, a whole other discussion way outside my knowledge area. But yeah, I think you're right. That's it's an interesting concept there. So look, that's where we're headed, though. We are having conversations already. We do talk. I find myself, when I'm typing in questions to a various AI tool, I find myself saying, please and thank you. And I kind of almost berate myself. I don't need to say please and thank you. But when they all take control, Francis, I want them to remember that I was nice to them too.
13: Making investment in your future security. I see what you're saying. Matthew Dickerson's with us, small business consultant and presenter of the Tech Talk podcast. Love to hear from you. 1-300-800-222. Would you be happy to have that sort of robot AI assistant in your care if it was providing, you know, it might provide you great care, but would it freak you out? Or if it was your family member, what do you feel about it? Because it's coming. We're all going to probably have to make a decision around it. Give us a call, 1-300-800-222, or you can text 0437-774-774. Now, Matthew, from aged care and robots to crocodiles. What can you tell me about the big crocodile con?
12: Well, this is something that we are seeing more and more, where obviously AI is creating fake images, and that can be very serious. It could be used to try and maybe score points in a political opponent, or it might try and be used to embarrass things. But sometimes it's just used for a bit of fun. We see some AI image created, and all that's fine, and everyone has a bit of a chuckle about it. But there's a man in Singapore who may be facing a few years in jail for what he thought was a bit of fun. And there's a public reservoir over there. It's called the Pandan Reservoir. And it's a lovely place for people to go kayaking, canoeing and swimming. So just a normal sort of water sports area. And he actually sent a friend a picture that had that particular reservoir, and he just had a little AI-generated image of a crocodile in that reservoir. Beautiful image, had a little baby crocodile sitting on its back. Obviously, crocodiles, to me, when I look at them, they're pretty scary looking. The eye just seems to look straight through your soul, and they just look like they're ready to gobble you up in a minute. So, all very funny. He sent it off to a friend. His friend thought it was funny. He sent it off to someone else. Before you know it, the PUB, the Singapore's National Water Agency, stumbled across the photo, closed down the reservoir, sent out their inspectors to find this crocodile. There's a public alert announcement going out. Everyone, get out of the reservoir. We've got a crocodile.
13: What's
12: in
13: the
12: there.
13: Phrase? That escalated quickly.
12: It escalated very quickly until finally someone said, where'd this photo come from? And it got traced back. And next thing you know, this gentleman's sitting there innocently going, I thought it'd be funny. Well, there's two particular infringements, I suppose you'd call it. One is communicating a false message. That's got up to 3 years jail.
13: Oh, wow.
12: And another one is obstructing the course of justice, which sounds pretty serious, up to 7 years jail. So he's facing the Singaporean courts as we speak.
13: What? They charged him?
12: Yeah, for generating this AI image and then spreading it around. So this is where we all think it's funny and it's a bit of a chuckle, but in Singapore, take things pretty seriously in law and order, I must admit, probably more so than Australia, but this is the implication. And so maybe it's not a bad little warning for people to go, just think twice before you go and create that AI image and then have a bit of fun with it, because maybe it's not so much fun for everyone.
13: Yeah, that is a tale to learn a lesson from, for sure.
12: Indeed.
13: Now, cars and AI and artificial intelligence, I mean, the sort of like the futurists, the optimistic futurists, Matthew Dickerson, talk about the idea, and I've heard someone talk about this, and I love this idea, that if we get to a point with technology where cars can talk to each other, for instance, we could conceivably do away with traffic lights. The cars will continue to move and adjust in constant flow as a consequence of being able to talk to each other about how fast they should go and even crossing over at intersections and whatnot. I mean, we're a long way from that at the moment. And whether humans would allow themselves to live in a world where the computers and the artificial intelligence is driving us around. But it is possible. Where else is technology like that being implemented within the motoring experience at the moment?
12: And you said one important thing there when you said if cars could communicate with each other in the future. Let me just tell you, Francis, we are living in the future. And this is already happening now. And I know not to the level that you're talking about there, because, yes, that's the ultimate aim, to have cars communicating with each other. And then surely they can say, I'm coming up at this intersection at the corner of A and B Street. I'm coming up to that intersection too. How about I stop and let you go through? Oh, that'd be very lovely. Thank you very much. And away they go. Obviously, all that conversation happens within a few milliseconds, and then cars can go about their way. But as almost a first step with this, trying to get to the stage where cars can communicate with each other without that scary concept of just driving through an intersection, not knowing what's there, presumably the cars are there. One particular car company has come up with a concept of, let's make the road a bit smoother for you by communicating to all other cars that are the same brand and the same compatible model about bumps in the road. So if they encounter a particular pothole or a particular area of road that's got some bumps that are a bit unusual, not just your normal bumps there, it uploads that data pretty much immediately to the cloud, and then all of the cars that come along in that vicinity are warned about that and then can pre-adjust their suspension.

0: and prepare for those bumps to make the ride smoother. So I'm taking the hit for you, Francis. If I drive there first, my car is alerted to that, and then you are told about that, and your car is ready to do that a bit smoother.
1: Yeah, that, can I just say that cloud will be very busy in parts of Victoria. All the potholes we've got.
0: So one of the things that's very accurate now is what's called geotagging, where it knows a car, or in fact a human, knows where you are very accurately. And there was a previous car that I had that had air suspension, and you could adjust that air suspension to be higher or lower depending on the road you're on and if you're going over a particular area where there's a steep driveway, for example, and it geotagged, but you had to manually say. So, for example, if I went down a steep driveway, then I would hit the button on my dash that would say raise the suspension so I don't scrape the front of my car. It would raise the suspension up and it would go there, but every time I came back to that same spot then, it would automatically raise the suspension. Now, again, that was me manually telling it about a spot there, but what I noticed in that particular vehicle was the geotagging was so accurate that every time as I drove that area at exactly the same spot, not a few metres within, it was exactly the same spot, and I tried it. You can imagine with my technology head, I was always playing around with different things. I'd come at slightly faster or slower speed to that same spot, and it always got it at the same spot. It would raise the suspension. So
1: incredible.
0: This is where you'll have that communication amongst cars.
1: So, Matthew, I guess the next frontier will be all of those different brands of cars having a similar operating system where they could talk to one another. But at the moment, they're siloed within, I guess, the brands of the individual vehicles, huh?
0: This is one of my great frustrations, but I understand the commercial need for that. When we, as in humans, come up with some great idea, then usually there's a commercial imperative. And so one company will say, what, we're going to own this space. Here, all of our cars can talk to each other, so that tries to promote their brand. What I hope will happen at some stage in the near future is the protocol that companies use for cars to talk is some sort of common, some sort of agreed upon platform, and they can all talk to each other. And it's amazing to me that we ended up with things like Bluetooth going across different brands, or even Wi-Fi going across different brands, because each brand would typically try and have their own siloed concept. So at the moment, you're spot on. It's on ABC, so I'm not saying brand names, but there's one company that's doing this and communicating with all of their cars. And sometimes it ends up being one company has the concept and they then license it to other companies. Getting that common concept, that common protocol, is a really important part.
1: Matthew Dickerson's with us. He's small business consultant and presenter of the fabulous Tech Talk podcast, keeping up to date with so much happening in the world of technology and how it's impacting on our lives everywhere, from small vehicles to bigger ones. Now, one of the big challenges in changing our truck fleets to make them more environmentally friendly is the size of the engines and the amount of power required to power them if they were to be electric. But one company's decided they're going to have a crack at it. Is that right?
0: Yeah, one mining company. And this really gets me excited, because I think we're at the point now with our light vehicle fleet. And we saw in August, I was pretty excited in August, you would have seen me jumping around at various things when the new car sales figures came out in September for August, where August was the first month in our history where pure electric vehicle sales outsold for the first month ever petrol sales and diesel sales.
1: That's a really significant moment, isn't it?
0: Oh, it was so exciting. You would have seen me running down the hallway in my house, kicking my heels together, saying the moment has arrived, mainly because for the last 10 years I've been ridiculed by every one of my friends and anyone that knows me, saying that electric vehicles are the future. And everyone just laughed at me and told me to go back in my box and keep shuddering away in the corner. But it's finally happened. People are out there buying them. So we've got pretty good solutions with our light vehicle fleet, and lots of solutions where people are obviously buying them. But when you get to some heavier vehicles, trucks, when you get to mining sites, and so this particular company has got 240-ton haul trucks on mining sites. People have seen these sort of trucks on mine sites that are absolutely huge. And the scale goes through the roof. So when you, just to give you an idea here, when you see a normal electric vehicle, a pure electric vehicle, then you're talking about a battery size that might be 70 kilowatt hours, 80, maybe even 100 kilowatt hours for some vehicles. But when you talk about some of these large trucks, you're talking about battery sizes that are 3,000 kilowatt hours. So 30 times the size of the battery in a normal vehicle that you might buy and drive on the roads. And then the crucial part is, well, it's great to have that, so you just build a bigger battery for a bigger vehicle, but that truck is only of any use to a mining company while it's actually in operation. If it's sitting there plugged in, charging up, and charging up a 3,000 kilowatt hour battery takes some time, then that truck's not much good. So the first of all,

0: or they're developing faster chargers. So again, if I use the example of fast chargers we see on the side of the road, we might see 50 kilowatt, 150 kilowatt, even 400 kilowatt chargers. They're talking about 6,000 kilowatt chargers to try and charge these trucks up in a short period of time. But the thing I'm most excited about is they've bought a Formula E team. So this mining company has said the best way to develop technology is to go racing with it. And we know with Formula One, lots of things have been developed in Formula One that end up on our cars 10 or 15 years later. So Formula E has been doing something similar. Formula E is the Formula One for electric vehicles. And I love watching them race. It's actually quite interesting. The noise isn't there. And I do go to a few F1 races. I do go to the F1 in Melbourne each year. I take my earplugs along and, you know, stick them in so I can actually hear it the next week after I've been to that event.
1: Yes.
0: Formula E, though, you've just got the buzz of electric vehicles, and they even do some things that are a bit cute where, for example, there'll be a spot on the track. When you strategically during the race, you'll go over this particular spot on the track, and that'll then give you an electric boost for the next, say, 1 minute. So it feels like you're playing
1: like
0: Mario
1: Kart. Like a game.
0: Kart.
1: Exactly. It sounds like gamified.
0: Exactly.
1: Yeah.
0: And I showed my son that, and he went, "This is just like Mario Kart." He said, "When do they start throwing bananas out the back window?"
1: Now, that would get me through the door. I reckon it's a great idea.
0: That would be interesting, wouldn't it? So they've actually bought a Formula E team. They said, "We're going to go racing, and that'll help us develop the technology to be able to charge these vehicles and use this electric energy more efficiently." So I love the concept of applying it on a day-to-day basis in a mining site, but also taking that from a Formula E perspective. So I think both areas will be developed by them and see that long-term investment, which is pretty exciting.
1: Can I just ask, where would one watch a Formula E event? I didn't even realise this was a thing.
0: Oh, yeah. No, Formula E's been going, I'm going to guess here and say 10 years has been going for. And they typically don't race on the same racetracks that Formula One races on. They don't get the same crowds yet to Formula One as Formula One. But it's certainly available on TV. I watch a bit of it on TV. So
1: what sort of speeds are they getting, Matthew?
0: Well, similar. And this is the thing. There was some talk recently that if you took a Formula E car and raced it on the same tracks as Formula One, depending on the track, there were times in some of the tracks where the Formula E car would actually be faster than a Formula One car. Tracks with long straights very high speeds were probably better for Formula One.
1: Because electric cars generally from a standing start are really quick off the mark, aren't they?
0: Incredibly quick, that's right. So when you add tracks that have got a lot more turns and a lot tighter, twistier, when you've got a lot more of that acceleration coming out of turns, the Formula E cars are at the level where they would compete and in some tracks actually beat Formula One cars. The big impediment at the moment, and this has changed a lot just in the time Formula E's been racing, is the length of the races and then what you might do with refueling. Obviously, Formula One doesn't refuel anymore, but with Formula E, they're trying to work out the best way to do that. Do we do pit stops where we put a quick bit of charge in? Do we just have shorter races and do a couple of them? Do we have a guaranteed pit stop where we say everyone has to stop for 10 minutes and swap batteries out? But that's probably the main thing. The races aren't as long just because of the ability to carry that amount of battery power.
1: Incredible. Matthew, I could talk all night with you. I really appreciate you having a chat with us. Tell people where they can find your TikTok podcast.
0: Anywhere, friends. Anywhere they listen to podcasts, if they just simply search for Tech Talk with Matthew Dickerson, they will find it. And there's about 50 minutes each week of these similar sort of topics, Francis.
1: Great stuff. I really appreciate your time this morning, and let's do it again soon.
0: Sounds great. Thanks, mate.
1: Matthew Dickerson there, small business consultant and presenter of the Fab Tech Talk podcast, talking all sorts of incredible technological change. We're sometimes hard to keep up, but it's great to have him there with us to explain it all. Coming up in a moment, we're going to talk about invasive species and rewilding, claiming back our ecology from those pesky little things that were introduced. It is being done. It can be done. And Rob Brewster is going to tell us about it. After we hear from the zombies.

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0: Where it's currently 27 to 5 in Victoria, New South Wales and Tasmania. It's 27 to 4 in Queensland. It's 3 past 4 in Adelaide, 3 past and South Australia, 3 past 3 in the Territory, and it's 27 to 2 in Western Australia. Now, when you think about whether you are in close proximity to a fox, particularly if you live in a city, you think, of course not. Those pests, they must be roaming the woods somewhere, but of course they're in urban environments. They are literally everywhere, in fact, and they're hard to get rid of. But there is a plan, a new draft fox plan, to try to deal with this invasive species that causes so much damage to our environment. Rob Brewster is the Invasive Species Council Rewilding Manager, and he's with us this morning. Hello, Rob, how are you?
5: Yeah, good morning. Very well, thanks.
0: Now, foxes are everywhere, aren't they? In urban environments, in remote environments, they're so prevalent and they're so damaging to our natural ecology.
5: Oh, they really are, yeah. And look, the problem is only getting worse at the moment. We've got a booming rabbit population, and that is fueling fox numbers. And so, yeah, it's this new plan from the federal government really can't come soon enough.
0: What's being suggested that could be done to try to win the battle against the fox?
5: Look, it's going to be a hard battle to win.

0: I like to think that one day we can eventually get rid of foxes from the continent. You know, we've successfully caused the extinction of 40 other mammals, so you know, surely we can do one more. But and you know, this is a species that's been here in Australia since the 1870s. It's going to be a and look, it's a clever species. It is remarkably adaptable. No one fox is quite the same in terms of its behavior. Some have very small home ranges. Some will roam hundreds of kilometers. So it's a very complex management task for land managers and the community to deal with.
1: And last time we had you on, you were talking about how a lot of people wouldn't even know what an invasive species is. They might look at a fox and go, "Oh, that's quite a pretty animal," and wouldn't realise.
0: Yeah, that's right. You know, some recent polling that Invasive Species Council did suggested that, you know, in some cases, in some areas, one in three people thought that foxes might be a native species. And I mean, that's how prevalent they are in everyday life for Australians. They really are everywhere, and they're causing huge damage to not only our wildlife but our agriculture. Potentially even spreading disease to our domestic pets.
1: So
0: So,
1: how do they do that? How
0: yeah.
1: does a fox become such, so damaging in the Australian environment?
0: Well, look, because foxes didn't evolve here, and because our wildlife doesn't recognise foxes as a threat, they essentially just go and pick off anything that weighs between 35 grams and 5.5 kilograms. So that's the sort of critical weight range for being predated on by a fox. And and that distance and that lack of coevolution is really up against, you know, puts our wildlife up against this incredibly intelligent, incredibly stealthy hunter.
1: I was going to say they'd be really, really effective predators, huh?
0: They are really effective predators. You mean you've only got to go out at night and watch them operating to know that you know, our wildlife just doesn't stand a chance out there. You've only got to go into a paddock and use a fox whistle and give them a call, something that sounds essentially like a bandicoot having a little squeak, and you know, within 2 or 3 minutes in many areas you can call in a fox. It is quite scary. And and so we do need a coordinated approach across Australia with how to deal with foxes, and hopefully this threat abatement plan that the federal government has drafted and is now requesting comment on is hopefully it delivers what the last threat abatement plan didn't deliver.
1: What can you tell us about what might be in that plan?
0: Look, it's a good plan. It is a vast improvement on the plan that was written 18 years ago now. And really, what it tries to do is, rather than apply a broad-scale control approach everywhere, a sort of scattergun of finite resources, it tries to link species susceptibility to foxes to the action levels that we would apply to a landscape. So there's been some really good work over the past 18 years. To look at just how susceptible each species of mammal in Australia is to foxes. And they've ranked them basically from low susceptibility to extreme susceptibility. So, with that intelligence, we can then go to landscapes where we have those extremely susceptible species and actually prioritize control and different strategies for how we look after those species. And that 30-year aim for this plan is to it shifts what we're trying to do from a sort of short-term localized culling approach to a 30-year mission at guaranteeing the long-term survival of all our native species threatened by foxes. So, yeah, pretty good plan.
1: Rob Brewster, in those places where we have maybe been able to fence off a particular habitat and to protect it from foxes, what have we seen? Do we see what we, tend to see in the wider ecology where things bounce?

0: bounce back with a robustness that shows just how resilient nature is?
1: Yeah, look, absolutely. And there is a discussion in the threat abatement plan on expanding that safe haven network. So there's a dedicated push to create and expand fox-free havens on offshore islands, but also inside mainland fenced enclosures. And we know those enclosures work.

0: there is we can't fence off Australia. There's less than 0.05% of Australia that has a fox-free fence around it, and we can never get beyond, you know, we couldn't even fence off 1% of Australia. It's so huge. So we can't forget about beyond the fence and how we actually look after species that can never be fenced off from foxes. You know, how we use new technologies, even AI linked camera track, camera trap networks, and research into emerging technologies, novel ideas like genetic technologies, including things like gene drive. So I think with the plan is good. We just need to fund it and make sure we actually resource it so it doesn't sit on the shelf gathering dust like the old plan sort of has.
1: Yeah, let's not let that happen again. Hey, it's been great to catch up with you again, and we'll stay across it with you.
0: Thanks for having me.
1: Rob Brister there from the Invasive Species Council, the rewilding manager there, talking to us about the plan, the draft plan to deal with Australia's fox problem here on ABC Radio Overnights. In a moment, we are going to give you the state of the nation, looking at the big stories that have been in the news. First, though, is Wilson Pickett.

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2: Kim Hoon shares his story of escape and sacrifice and how caring for his elderly father returns that gift. And Richard Glover gives us a parenting book with a twist, looking at the ever-changing advice on raising kids.
3: If I Blame the Parents had been a song, it would have topped the Australian charts every year for a century.
2: My Old Man and Me and How to Ruin a Child. 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
1: This is Overnights with Francis Leach.
0: Good morning. Time for State of the Nation, where we look at the stories that have been making the news across the country. And in its first case related to climate change, the High Court has ruled in favour of two teachers who are part of a small community group in the New South Wales Hunter Valley opposed to the expansion of the Mount Pleasant coal mine. Now, the ruling says the state's Planning Commission must consider not just the emissions generated during mining, but also those produced when the coal is sold and burnt overseas. Now, while climate advocates are celebrating, the Minerals Council and federal opposition are calling for legislation to be

0: be urgently passed to stop planning bodies from having to assess wider environmental impacts when approving projects. Angus Randall has this report.
1: Retired science teacher Wendy Wales has watched on as her community was slowly swallowed up by the nearby Mount Pleasant coal mine.
2: We have deep roots into the community, and we have experienced that change from a country town with a mine over the hill and out of sight to a town that is now encircled by mine.
1: She's the president of the Denman Aberdeen Muswellbrook Scone Healthy Environment Group. The small community group has today won its High Court battle over the approval of a massive expansion of the nearby mine. The nation's highest court ruled the New South Wales Independent Planning Commission failed to consider the total greenhouse gas emissions generated by the mine, including when the coal is sold and burnt overseas, known as Scope 3 emissions.
2: We're so grateful for this decision. We can finally make a change in direction in our laws and reflect the need to consider the climate impacts of our Scope 3 emissions from the coal that we export.
1: On a project like the Mount Pleasant expansion, the vast majority of emissions happen overseas, long after the coal is dug out of the ground. Wendy Wales' partner, Tony Lonergan, has joined her in the legal fight. He says Australia must acknowledge the impact its coal has on global emissions.
3: We can't just say, well, 98% of emissions that comes from burning of the coal overseas is somebody else's problem. Nothing to do with us.
1: The New South Wales Independent Planning Commission had already been considering foreign emissions on some fossil fuel projects. The difference now is that it will have to consider imposing conditions to mitigate Scope 3 emissions on all applications. It can still choose the strictness of those conditions, as happened last week when the Planning Commission extended the life of another Hunter Valley coal mine until 2045, with some general environmental conditions. Dr. Liz Hicks is from Melbourne Climate Futures at the University of Melbourne.
4: So with that particular project, my understanding is that they did take into account whether they should put conditions on Scope 3 emissions that are exported, but they decided that overall the balance of that was outweighed by the benefit to jobs.
1: She expects environmental groups across the country will now highlight foreign emissions when fighting against fossil fuel developments.
4: Community groups now have a clear High Court endorsed basis to challenge approvals where decision makers haven't properly considered minimising Scope 3 emissions. The decision turns on New South Wales law, so its direct effect on other states is limited, but courts and decision makers across the country will take note.
1: The ruling means the proposed coal mine expansion will be further delayed as the application from mining company Mac Energy heads back to the state's Independent Planning Commission to be reassessed in light of the High Court ruling. In a joint statement, Liberal leader Angus Taylor and Nationals leader Matt Canavan said the decision was a direct threat to thousands of future mining jobs. They're calling on the state or federal government to change laws, making it clear that overseas emissions cannot be considered in project approvals. Maria Nawaz is from the Australian Climate Accountability Project at UNSW. She says that would be going against an International Court of Justice ruling from last year and Australia's global commitments.
5: So countries are legally obliged to prevent harms caused by climate change. And they also said Scope 3 emissions need to be taken into account when we're doing environmental impact assessments of coal mines or gas fields, for example. So if Australia does change the law to limit consideration of Scope 3 emissions, that will be out of step with what international law requires.
1: In a statement, Mac Energy said it was disappointed with the outcome and will carefully review the judgment to understand its implications for future project assessments and environmental approvals. It said it will actively pursue all available options to ensure the long-term continuity of the Mount Pleasant operation.
0: Angus Randall with that report. State of the Nation on ABC Radio overnight, looking at the big news stories from around the country. To Queensland now, big news from the outback there where the iconic Big Red Bash, people who've been to that have loved it, held in Birdsville. Well, it's announced that next year's going to be its last. It's another hit for regional musical festivals after big events like the Blues Fest in Byron Bay and the Falls in Lawn have shut their doors in the past few years. Now, locals say the loss of the bash will be a major blow for outback tourism, as tourists often stop in small towns along the way to boost the Western Queensland economy. Jay Carstens has a look at why this has happened.
6: The red dirt on the outskirts of Birdsville has been the unlikely scene for thousands of festival goers, who have trekked hundreds of k's to see the likes of Paul Kelly, Icehouse and Jimmy Barnes. But now, 2027 will be the last hurrah for the Big Red Bash.
7: To make a call like this, after 13 years of great journey, it's a very hard thing to do.
6: The Big Red Bash has been a major event in outback Queensland for more than a decade. But organiser Greg Donovan says next year's festival will be the last one.
7: Yeah, we built this festival over many years. We built it on from our heart. But this decision is one that we've had to make with our head, if you like, with our mind. So, it's so sad to know that next year's going to be our last one. Our family and many other people put their hearts and souls into making this the great event that it is.
6: Birdsville is 1,500 kilometres west of Brisbane, where Queensland, South Australia and the Northern Territory meet. Mr Donovan says that while event costs had increased in recent years, expense wasn't the main challenge.
7: It's such a challenging and tough environment to put an event on. The logistical and operational challenges are significant.
6: The event was cancelled this year after widespread flooding inundated the site at the Big Red Sand Dune. In 2025, a scaled-back version was held with a John Williamson concert at Big Red. And in 2023 and 2024, rainfall caused havoc for organisers and festival goers.
7: All of those challenges add up to say, well, maybe it's time that we, sort of bow out graciously and celebrate what has been an amazing festival.
6: The Big Red site is still flooded after significant rainfall across outback Queensland and the Northern Territory earlier this year.
7: The site's still 6 foot underwater, so we're launching next year's event whilst the festival site is currently effectively a lake.
6: But he's confident the site will dry over the summer months, based on the Bureau of Meteorology's evaporation data. The festival has attracted crowds of between 8,000 and 12,000 people in previous years, cementing it as one of the most significant tourism draw cards for outback Queensland. Diamantina Shire Mayor Francis Murray says its absence will be a major blow for outback tourism, as tourists often stop in small towns to boost the Western Queensland tourism economy.
8: It's a bit devastating for us out here. It's been something that we look forward to give our economy a boost every year. It's going to have an effect on our businesses that are already doing it tough, that's for sure.
6: He says it's gotten harder in recent years to plan and run events in the outback.
8: Not an easy decision for him to make, but it's unfortunately music festivals are struggling, and he's probably pulled on one of the more difficult ones to put on. So I think he's done a wonderful job over many years. So yeah, we're grateful for what we've had, really.
6: Birdsville business owner Jenna Brooke says the Big Red Bash had helped put Birdsville on the world stage.
9: It brings a huge number of people to Birdsville and the surrounding towns that wouldn't otherwise come. So to lose that, it is a huge hit to businesses. It's a big job for all of us now to kind of stand up and try and encourage people to still come out to Birdsville and come out because we've got other things to offer.
6: The final Big Red Bash will be held in July 2027, with artists including Missy Higgins, Hoodoo Gurus, Jessica Malboy, Leo Sayer, The Living End, Birds of Tokyo and Shannon Knoll.
0: It's going to be one hell of a goodbye party, that's for sure. Jay Carson's there from ABC Western Queensland. On the State of the Nation, let's head to Victoria now. Now, amid a spate of serious crimes linked to the trade in illegal tobacco, Victoria has finally begun a serious crackdown. ABC Melbourne Drive host Charlie Pickering spoke with Anthony Gasparini from the Victorian Police Viper Task Force, which is part of the enforcement effort.
10: As of today, it'll be closer to 70 stores that have been closed by both TLV and Victoria Police in a joint effort.
11: So take me through the numbers in terms of money and product. What's been confiscated?
10: It's been well and truly in excess of 2 million sticks of illicit tobacco, over 40,000 vapes. There's been significant amounts of loose leaf tobacco, as well as tobacco pouches. Also in excess of $500,000 in cash. But I think that the big clincher is we've been concentrating on those points of sale. So these companies that are prospering from selling illicit tobacco, we're chasing down the money. So our criminal proceeds squad are involved in this. And we're looking at debanking them from the financial system of Australia.
11: Right. So that seems to be like a significant amount of progress. And like you say, you start following the money, you can, you know, maybe get to the

0: top of some of these operations. So what kind of a difference have the new powers made for what the police can do?
1: Anecdotal feedback that I've had from our regional partners is that some stores are proactively closing. They're hearing about what we're doing, and when they don't have a licence, it doesn't matter whether you're selling illicit tobacco and have a licence or not, it's an offence. But those that are selling illicit tobacco are just closing their doors, and that's the kind of impact that we want to have. Obviously, tobacco licensing in Victoria are about regulating the industry, and we're more about tackling those stores that are prospering and lining the pockets of organised crime entities.
0: We've had, 70 closures, you said, in the first 4 weeks. Do you expect a similar rate to continue? Do you think with the task force that you've got, that rate will carry on, or have you already targeted like the most significant or obvious locations?
1: No, we'll keep going. We know that there's quite a few stores that have these links, and we're all about taking this mechanism of illicit gains away from organised crime. We've seen the harm that they cause in our community, and we know that community safety is a high priority. We've just had our community sentiment survey not that long ago, and safety in public places, in their home, but also serious organised crime is what the community is telling us about, and we're listening, and we've now got these tools and we're going to use them.
0: So tell me, Anthony, what happens when a store gets closed? Who is affected, charged, and what happens then?
1: So it depends on the quantity. It doesn't take too much to get over a commercial quantity, and then you're starting to look at indictable offences. We're looking at tracking down the business owners. They're the people that we want to impact the most. Once we put up that yellow sticker on the front door saying it's been closed for a short-term closure of up to 90 days, it's then that business cannot operate, and it's an offence if they do return. It's an offence to remove the label, and if they do operate in that same business and are selling a commercial quantity of illicit tobacco at that same premises, there's some significant penalties, and it could be up to 20 years of imprisonment.
2: Anthony Gasparini there from the Victorian Police Viper Task Force, speaking with Charlie Pickering on ABC Melbourne Drive yesterday about the new and hard push to crack down on illegal tobacco in Victoria. That's State of the Nation on ABC Radio Overnights. Kate Mead coming in after the latest news to tell you what's going to be in your news feeds for today. Francis Leach with you on this Thursday morning. Before the news, let's get swinging with Dwayne Eddy, the Rebel Rouser.

0: Loving local.
1: Doesn't look like much on a map. People driving through, it's probably just a little town that people think there's not much going on. But there's heaps going on.
0: Your town, your station. ABC Gold Coast.

0: Good morning. This is ABC News with David Rollins. Australia's former ambassador to the United States, Joe Hockey, says the US would benefit from greater governmental security than that he believes would come if the Democrats retake control of the House of Representatives. Americans are preparing to cast their votes next month in the midterm elections, in which the US president is expected to lose some support. Mr. Hockey has told the ABC's 7:30 program that corruption has become more apparent during Donald Trump's second term, and there's often a grey line in Washington, D.C. between corruption and proper government processes.
1: I think there'll be an extraordinary period of scrutiny over the next 2 years under the Democrats, and there needs to be that level of scrutiny here in Washington, D.C. I think it's good for America to have that proper accountability and proper scrutiny, which has been lacking over the last 2 years.
0: As mourners mark the third anniversary of the October 7 Hamas attacks on Israel, violence is continuing to flare in the occupied West Bank. Eliza Getzi has more.
2: The Palestinian Authority says Israeli settlers have killed at least 30 Palestinians this year, while Israeli authorities say five Israelis have been killed in the last 2 months. The latest person to die is 44-year-old Palestinian man Ali Hassan Yusor al-Bazari, killed during an Israeli settler attack while Palestinians were harvesting olives. The Israeli military says both soldiers and settlers opened fire and that soldiers were responding to a report of a Palestinian throwing a rock at a settler. Meanwhile, the Israeli military has demolished the home of a Palestinian man accused of last month's killing of 36-year-old Netanel Shakron, who lived in the Israeli settlement of Alei Zahav.
0: Authorities in Poland say a 19-year-old student has injured nine people in a knife attack at a school in the country's northeast. The mayor of the town in Ostrołęka says five students, two teachers, two bystanders and the attacker were all in hospital, but none were thought to have life-threatening injuries. The mayor said the attacker had self-harmed. Police posted a photo on social media showing a man they appeared to have apprehended lying face down in a wooded area. A local government spokesperson said all schools in the town had been locked down as a precaution. Environment Minister Murray Watt has sought to downplay a landmark High Court decision which ruled in favour of a climate group. Judges found the New South Wales Planning Authority failed to consider the emissions that coal from a Hunter Valley mine would produce once burned overseas. The case could have implications for future coal and gas expansion projects. Mr. Watt has told News 24 it's unlikely to impact Commonwealth decisions, though.
3: To my knowledge, that's the first time the High Court has made that kind of a finding. That was a very specific requirement under New South Wales law that doesn't exist in Commonwealth law. So at this early stage, I wouldn't necessarily say that it will flow onto Commonwealth decisions as well.
0: NASA has released a striking image of dawn on the surface of Mars, showing sunlight bathing jagged rocky crags formed billions of years ago. The image was taken by the rover Curiosity, which is about the size of a Mini Cooper car. It landed in 2012 in Gale Crater near the Martian equator, and since 2014 has been climbing Mount Sharp, a 5-kilometre-tall mountain rising from the crater floor. Project scientists say the photographed cliffs look different to the rock layers the rover has driven through so far and believe it was once a wind-blown sediment such as sand or ash. Two scientists have won the Nobel Prize in Chemistry for what's been described as the coolest experiment in organic chemistry. French chemist Henri Cargan and Kenzo Soai from Japan took out this year's prize for untangling mysterious mirror images in molecules, a discovery that has been used to develop many new drugs and arguably transform modern medicine. The phenomenon, known as chirality, from the Greek word for hand, describes how molecules come in versions that look alike but are not exactly identical, much like right and left hands. Nobel Committee for Chemistry member Peter Somfy praised the achievements of the prize-winning pair, who found ways to make chemistry pick a side, manipulating reactions to produce the desired mirrored image.
4: Ladies and gentlemen, you have to be aware, this is probably the coolest experiment in organic chemistry. The groundbreaking discoveries by Henri Cargan and Kenzo Soai have reshaped our understanding of molecular chirality.
0: And this is ABC News.
5: Hi, it's Bern Young with a look at the Thursday weather forecast for the Gold Coast. After an overnight low of 14 degrees, we're expecting a cloudy day with a slight chance of a shower. Not very much. They've only put a millimetre on the forecast, and that would be most likely in the late morning or afternoon. South to southeasterly winds, 15 to 25 k per hour. They'll drop back a little and turn east-southeasterly and ease off in the evening after a top of 23 or 24 degrees.
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7: Good morning, it's Thursday. Hope you're well. Let's look at the clocks. And we have plenty of them in Australia at the moment because of daylight savings, where it is and isn't at the moment. In Tasmania, Victoria and New South Wales, it's 6 minutes past five. In Queensland, it's 6 past 4. In South Australia, it's 24 to 5. It's 24 to 4 in the Northern Territory. And it's 6 after 2. In Western Australia. Kate Mead, ABC reporter, is in very soon to have a look at some of the big stories that will be in your ABC News and on your TV and in your feed throughout the day. But before we catch up with Kate, we need to check out what the markets are doing today. And Scott Hamilton, business and finance commentator, has been good enough to catch up with us this morning. G'day, Scott. How are you going?
8: Good, Francis. Yourself?
7: I'm okay. The American markets often give us the lead into what's going to happen today in Australia. And futures were a little lower in the US today.
8: Yeah, look, you're right there. If I look at the US market currently, it's all a bit red there. S&P 500, NASDAQ, New York Stock Exchange all down. The Dow Jones, well, it's currently down just over 0.5%, down 293 points to 51,228 points. And that really has leading the rest of the globe down. But certainly, I look at Asia and Europe currently down. The Australian market, that was down 8 points on the close yesterday at 8,727 points. But we certainly look like we'll be following suit later on today. But really, the question domestically here is to latte or not to latte. And we see coffee prices, well, they're down from their highs of last year. In fact, October 2025, they're up at about $421 a pound. They're currently down at $294 or thereabouts overnight. But what looks like a good supply line from Brazil and other coffee producers globally, we see that Brazil looks like they may get around a 20% increase in their harvest this year, and that's going to equate to about 67.6 million bags. And we're starting to see that price will come down a little bit more. But we're certainly seeing at our cafes and coffee shops around Australia, there's a rise in prices of coffee, whether it's dining in or taking away. And in fact, up as much as 10% or 50 cents a cup, or the medium cup. And that's certainly above inflation levels. It's been attributed, of course, there, Francis, to card surcharges, which have been banned, of course. But some of those transactions can be as much as 1.5%. So it is above the inflation levels there. So the question will be, you know, are you going to stop your morning coffee, or is it going to be another expense to the household or the individual? So
7: they start to rack up if you have a couple a week, that's for sure.
8: Well, that's right. I mean, if you have four or five coffees a week, or in some cases a day, that's going to certainly put some pressure on the household, no doubt at all. But certainly my one or two cups a day, I think I'll still be enjoying that one. But look, if I look at currencies overnight, the Aussie dollar was mixed in the terms of its crosses. Slightly down against the US dollar at 69.61 cents to the US dollar and $1.24 to the New Zealand dollar. Commodities were a little softer as well. Oil was down 53 cents to $88.91 cents to US a barrel. Certainly we're coming under that $90 mark at the moment. Hopefully that will start to fall a little bit further in the coming weeks and months ahead. But gold was down 1.26% or down $52.70 cents US an ounce to $4,134. 40 cents as it was announced. And in terms of data, there's no major domestic data over the next few days there, Francis. So we'll certainly be following Asia and and the US lead going forward.
7: Thanks, Scott. Scott Hamilton there, a business and finance commentator, giving us a look at our markets on this Thursday morning.
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7: And good morning, Kate Mead, who's in to give us a look at what stories will be making the news today. Hello, Kate, how are you?
9: Yeah, good. Thank you and good morning to you, Francis. We ready to do this?
7: Let's jump into it.
9: Look, later on this afternoon, it won't be before that, but we will be hearing about Sam Wood. He is the fitness influencer. He was on The Bachelor, just for context.

0: Tex, that is who he is. He is expected to apply for jail in the Maroochydore magistrate this afternoon. They're saying not before 2 o'clock today. He was arrested and charged with domestic violence offences on the weekend at Noosa, and he has been in custody since the weekend. So sometime after 2 o'clock today, we'll start to hear some more information about what's going on there.
1: Now, if you...
2: Turn my mic on. Now, if you're renting or hoping to rent, it's been a pretty miserable time out there. Is there any hope? Is there any ray of sunshine for renters that things might be slowly turning?
0: Well, there is some new data out from Domain. And it, look, it, what it's showing is that capital city house rents have been unchanged at roughly $700 per week over the September quarter. What they're saying is that rents across Australia are at a record high at the moment, but they're actually rising at a lower pace than ever before. So it's kind of this, okay, we understand it's high, but it's not still moving at a quick pace. And when I was looking at this story today, I keep reminding myself of, you know, it was with a colleague and he said to me on this one day, oh, Kate, I've just got this email from the real estate agent. They want to raise the rent by $50. And I said, well, just wait a day and craft something back and just explain to them, you know, I've been here for 3 years, however long, I've been a good renter. I'd like to stay on, but I can't afford that. Could we negotiate? I understand it's got to go up. Could we negotiate something else? Anyway, yeah, sent the email. They come back another day later and said, yep, we've appreciated that you've been a great renter for that period of time. And yes, we would like to see you stay. It's always what you think when you get those letters from the real estate agent to say that it's going up. Like, it feels like it's a hard and fast. It's absolutely worth asking that question because there might just be that wiggle room. And if you don't ask, you don't know.
2: If you don't ask, you don't get. It's always a good rule to live by. But I'd love to hear from people. 1-300-800-222. 1-300-800-222. Or you could text 0437-774-774. If you've been faced with a rent rise, have you been able to negotiate a better deal for yourself? Or has it been pretty hard line from either the agent or the landlord? And maybe you're a landlord too. Give us a call if you've had that conversation. Well, this person, the offset is, I've had someone in my property for an extended period of time. They've been a good tenant. I could put the rent up, but that means I lose my good tenant and there are, you know, it's the cost benefit analysis. Does that mean I'm dealing with people who won't necessarily be as good to my property or have a good relationship with? So what decisions do you make? Love to hear from people. 1-300-800-222. Give us a call and let us know about your experience. Love to hear it. Kate, that's one issue, but let's talk about winter's behind us. But there's nothing better, I would say, right, than being out go up to Mansfield or somewhere like that in the Victorian Highlands. I got a little place that I like to visit with a friend who owns it. And it's got a lovely wood heater in it. On a cold winter's night, the wood heater is a beautiful thing.
0: I am with you. I'm a farm girl. Are you joking? There is nothing better. I will ring Dad on my way home and say, I hope you've got that fire roaring.
2: Does he have a big wood heater, does he?
0: He's got a big wood fire. And, you know, his whole life, I honestly believe, revolves around making sure the wood stack is stacked and ready to burn. We love our wood fires. However, it's election time in Victoria and it is a bit of a hot topic at the moment. So here's what people are talking about today. Victorians love a wood fire heater, even though health studies are saying that they're making us sick. So the question is that it's making us sick.
2: Oh, really?
0: So why are wood fires featuring in so many new builds? So the future of gas in Victorian homes is a burning election issue.
1: No pun intended.
0: Doctors from the environment of Australia have labelled the state government's lack of action on wood heating as an environmental health scandal. So I don't know, what do you all think? I don't think this is just a Victorian issue, by the way. I think, look, here's something that, you know, we have grappled with. We have a son that has asthma, but we love a wood fire. And we toy between the, oh my gosh, all we want to do is put a wood fire in, but the dust and the ash and the, you know, the cleanup. And actually it's me not wanting to clean it up. But, you know, all of those things, you know, could potentially have that impact on him. Wood fires, though. Oh, my gosh. That plus a glass of red and you've basically got me in heaven.
2: I guess it's that trade-off. If it's your primary form of heating, it might be more difficult. If you're doing it occasionally, I don't know.
0: We had a house once that it was only.
2: Yes.
0: That was the only. And you would shut all the doors in. So actually the rest of the house was like walking into a freezer, but the two rooms that it did heat was, oof. You were sweating. You were walking around in shorts and singlet.
2: There's no thermostat with a wood heater, is there? You can't just like click it down a couple of dials.
0: It's hot or it's off.
2: That's it. It is. It is that thing. But, yes, it's difficult. I mean, so it is. You're saying that in Victoria, where the state election's on, this is becoming an issue around whether you should be allowed to put them in new builds? Like,
0: yeah.
2: It should be like the planning law should be that you can't have them? Is that what?
0: Yeah, so there's an inquiry. The Victorian Parliamentary Inquiry into the Health Impacts of Air Pollution has made the recommendations in 2021 to phase out wood heaters. And the government promised a year later in its air quality strategy to tackle wood heating pollution, but that has not been done since. So they look at not only the air pollution, but the impacts on you, just your general health, living inside that air pollution.
2: Mm. Okay, 1-300-800-222 is the number. Kate Mead is with us. We're talking about these issues. If you want to, do you have a wood heater? Do you still use it or have you gotten rid of it? Give us a call. But also about renting. This is interesting. This one from Alexander in Suffolk Park, beautiful Suffolk Park in northern New South Wales. I have two kids renting in Sydney. Rents are off the charts, up hundreds, not $50. Negotiations do not work. It sounds good, but you have no idea. There are 30 applications for one unit, and the numbers went out. Look, that is, I mean, that is a story. That is absolutely what's happening to lots of people.
0: I had some time in Sydney too, and I wonder about his kids. Are they sharing? There's not many people that can afford just to be on their own. The amount of people that are in one apartment is certainly stretched. I saw that myself in Sydney. Yeah, Sydney's tough. Sydney's just so tough.
2: It's brutal, isn't it? 1-300-800-222. Have you been able to negotiate with a landlord? If you're a landlord, have you made that cost-benefit analysis and gone, yeah, that person's a good tenant? Mm. Okay, I'd rather deal with my good tenant than sort of like jack the rent up and maybe who knows what I'm going to get. Derek is giving us a call. Good morning, Derek. How are you?
1: Good, thanks.
2: This is something you've had to deal with or someone in your family?
1: Yeah, my sister, this goes back last century when there wasn't so much pressure on the rents, but they went to the real estate agent and pointed out that the place they wanted to rent in Manly had been vacant for 2 months. And they then decided, well, let's go to the land styles office, find out who the actual owner of the property is and negotiated directly with them, saying we want not a 6 month contract, but a 12 month. And they offered about 20% less than what the real estate agent was trying to get out of consumers.
2: So like using sort of the land ownership data that they just sort of did an end run around the real estate agent.
0: So smart. Well done to them.
1: Well, you can do it. It might cost you a few bucks to find out who the owner is, but if you point out to them that the real estate agent who is supposed to help the landlord is not doing the right thing and renting the place quickly, well, dump the bloody real estate agent and get one who does something for them.
2: I guess you've got to be creative, don't you, in these situations? It gets tough.
0: And the other thing I wonder if it helped was the fact asking for that longer lease, the 12-month lease.
1: Yeah,
0: that's got some weight.
1: Well, it's got some weight because they basically said it's been empty 2 months or whatever. We're offering 12 months, not 6 months, because after 6 months, we might decide to leave the bloody place.
2: Mm. High turnover.
1: So they wanted to have the lower rent for a longer period of time for their own security, because every time you move, if you move every 6 months, there's a cost to the renter, which I don't rent anymore. One reason is because it costs money and all the pain and the hassle of getting removalists or doing it yourself. And now that I'm much older, I'm not going to break my back to move my lounge around the city of Sydney to try and find cheaper rent.
2: Yeah, that would be, it's not an easy time for it. Hey, thanks, Derek. Thanks for the advice and for the story. 1-300-800-222 if you've got a story like that. Helen's texted through, it's time to cap rental prices to prevent landlords from expecting tenants to pay the full mortgage for them. Well, I mean, That would be that. Well, that has been the policy for some political parties to do that, but nobody's had the courage to actually implement that, or feels that it's viable at the moment economically.
0: It's just so. I mean, the whole having an investment property at the moment is becoming a challenge. If you look at it just from one side, looking at it from the renter side, absolutely, that's an easy fix. You could sort that out and make it easier and fairer for everyone.
2: But then you disincentivize.

0: Some work fair like that. We don't. We're not getting a participation medal, but what we do need is just a balance to make sure people can be in homes.
1: That's the key, isn't it? Mm. All right, it's Kate Mead with this ABC report. Do you want to hang around and talk to Warwick?
0: Oh, why not? I wonder if he's got a wood fire.
1: Okay, I can just see him at the back.
0: Axeman
1: ready. Like one of those boys. Were the boys down from Tasmania with the Foster brothers, were they? They used to be the King Woodchopper. He's one of those guys, I'm sure. Axeman ready, 1, 2, 3, bang.
0: Nah, have you seen Woz's hands? He's not chopping wood.
1: He's got soft hands, is he? Is that what you say? Really?
0: Actually, I might need to go. Should I go?
1: We're bibbling him before he gets a chance to reply. Warwick has the right to reply after this.
2: I don't remember leaving, but I can't remember anything.
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1: Hey, Kate Mead with us, ABC reporter, and Warwick Long, Axeman ready, ABC rule and host of the Victorian Country Hour. I love
0: He's laughing.
1: I used to love the wood chop at the Royal Melbourne Show.
11: No, it's a great event. Everyone loves the wood chop. The wood chop's fantastic. So, yes. And actually, funny story on that, how you were saying you can imagine me out the back. When I was a young lad growing up on the farm, motivation to chop wood, let's just say, was not particularly high. And my dad was away for a long period of time. And mum, it's one of my mum's favourite stories, is she said, you know, Woz, you'll have big rippling muscles if you went up and just chopped wood every day. And apparently the next day I was up there with a splitter working away as hard as I could to try and build that wood pile up. So
1: You still got all your toes?
11: Still got all my toes, but a bit of motivation from mum, I think. Just realising maybe I was trying to impress a few people at school, and if she played that card, I'd go up and split some wood. So she was happy. She had a large wood pile.
0: And do you have a wood fire now, Woz?
11: No, I'm in town now, so it's a little bit different. It does feel a lot different. I know there are people with wood fires and so forth in towns. So it's not there's not a hard and fast rule, but it just felt different to me when you're on the farm with access to all that firewood around you, and you have. I don't know. It is the primary sense of keeping you warm, which is it is on a lot of places in rural and regional Australia. It is the heating system there. It is cheaper because you're there. There is an abundance of wood supply, so it feels a little bit different. If you're in town, it feels like an extravagance to have a wood fire. I don't know how people feel about that.
0: You'd probably be buying the wood, wouldn't you? You would be going out to the back paddock and tidying up a bit.
11: No, have you seen what they charge at the hardware store for firewood?
0: Oh, I know. Even at the servo, I see it for sale. People are buying kindling, and I think, what?
1: No rippling muscles in the inner city.
11: No, apparently not. So, yeah, that's why I look the way I do now. That's why my hands have gone soft on you, Kate.
0: I did hear it. Okay, goodbye.
1: Now, Warwick, supermarkets have been all the talk in regional and rural Australia for a while because, you know, we know we live in – Australia is the land of the duopoly. It is, without a doubt, competition in the Australian marketplace across nearly all sectors is just – it is bottom. It is a wooden spooner. And when it comes to retail, it's the worst. You know, two supermarkets, conglomerates mostly, and everything else, take your pick. So what are we going to do about it?
11: So this has been a lot of the discussion this week, right? Like Australia, not a huge population, although we have a lot of discussion around our population, big country. So supply chains are the difficult thing in Australia. If you're setting up a business that's going to be right across Australia, it's a lot of supply chains are the reasons given why it can be difficult to set up lots of competition in our marketplace compared to, say, other parts of the world. And supermarkets has been a big one for a long time. We have one of the most concentrated supermarkets in the world in terms of a couple of chains dominate like two-thirds of our supply. If you add in another chain, about three-quarters of our supermarket supply is Coles, Woolworths, and a little bit of Aldi, right? Mm. Like, and not every state has Aldi. Shout out.

0: to the Tasmanians this morning because they don't have that, or a number of other chains too, right, that end up not going to areas like that cover the whole country. So there's been a lot of discussion this week around supermarkets and what can be done around that. And we've been talking about this quite a lot on the Country Hour. And the idea has been put forward by the Greens think tank, the Green Institute. Max Chandler May, the former federal politician, is their head. And basically it wants to, it's put through for the idea of acquiring a couple of hundred Coles and Woolworths supermarkets. And we're not talking a small amount here. We're talking sort of, it's around 20% of the marketplace. A couple of hundred supermarkets and having the government run them. And the think tank thinks food on the shelves of those supermarkets could be sold cheaper, particularly for staples. And it's had a lot of people talking about whether it's an idea that has merit, whether you need to look at every idea very closely, if it's going to challenge the duopoly and what that could mean then to supply of produce to Australians and the purchasing of produce from farmers, or whether the government should be in business against other businesses as well at a time where there's probably other things that you want to be spending money on too. So that's really been, to set the table, a huge debate in farming circles this week.
1: So maths is not my strong suit, but my math isn't really mathing. How does the government afford to buy that many and then support this competition? I understand the idea, and yes, I understand the premise that this would be good for farmers, but how does the government afford to purchase that many? The Coles and Woolworths aren't going to just hand that over.
0: Yeah, well, the proposal is a $25.1 billion investment over 5 years to establish those 200. And they have a name, actually. They're called Fair Go Grocers. That's what the institute's putting forward. So, yeah, that's one of the big ideas, is to invest the money here. Look, overseas, areas like New York City, this has been a big campaign and a big policy of their mayor over there, Zoran Mamdani, and the Greens have been looking at as an idea for here. What was interesting for me was speaking to the National Farmers Federation, their Horticulture Council, which deals a lot when it comes to supermarket policy, always trying to put the farmers' message forward as a supplier in inquiries and debates around supermarkets. They were saying, well, look, don't dismiss this out of hand. And look, they were on the Country Hour talking about this. And so a lot of their message was, I'd imagine, to their farmers saying, don't just look at this and say no, because it's coming from the Greens idea, Greens area of politics, and that may not be closely aligned usually with agriculture's feelings in the world of politics. But let's have a look at this properly, because what the system that they, this quote them, the system that we have now is not working. This might not be the answer to that, but maybe it needs to be looked at closely. And that surprised me to hear that from farming groups.
2: Yeah, I think the big problem will be that the government's also charged with regulating markets and being in charge of making the rules around market regulation if they were to enter the market as a player as well. We've got ourselves a serious case of conflict of interest. And I think that's where that would be a really difficult sell, is to the government both being shopkeeper and regulator.
0: And look, there's a big argument around profits too, right? The supermarkets do post large profits, but their actual profit margin on groceries isn't seen as that high, around $2.30 out of $100 spent at the supermarket, right? So how much cheaper those produce could be, and if the government had to work those supply chains, could they keep it that cheap? They're some of the questions that people have, but it's something that's being looked at right now, and farming groups are taking it seriously.
2: Well, Warwick, hang about. We'll catch up with you after the news. Kate, we'll catch you again next week.
1: Thanks, Francis.
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5: ABC News, good morning. I'm Noni Edwards. Australia's former ambassador to the United States, Joe Hockey, says the US would benefit from greater governmental scrutiny that he believes would come if the Democrats retake control of the House of Representatives. Americans are preparing to cast their vote next month in the midterm elections, in which the US president is expected to lose some support. Mr. Hockey's told 7:30 that corruption has

0: has become more apparent during Donald Trump's second term, and there's often a grey line in Washington, D.C. between corruption and proper government processes.
1: I think there'll be an extraordinary period of scrutiny over the next 2 years under the Democrats, and there needs to be that level of scrutiny here in Washington, D.C. I think it's good for America to have that proper accountability and proper scrutiny, which has been lacking over the last 2 years.
0: As mourners mark the third anniversary of the October 7 Hamas attacks on Israel, violence continues to flare in the occupied West Bank. Eliza Getzey has more.
2: The Palestinian Authority says Israeli settlers have killed at least 30 Palestinians this year, while Israeli authorities say five Israelis have been killed in the last 2 months. The latest person to die is 44-year-old Palestinian man Ali Hassan Yusor al-Bazari, killed during an Israeli settler attack while Palestinians were harvesting olives. The Israeli military says both soldiers and settlers opened fire, and that soldiers were responding to a report of a Palestinian throwing a rock at a settler. Meanwhile, the Israeli military has demolished the home of a Palestinian man accused of last month's killing of 36-year-old Netanel Shakron, who lived in the Israeli settlement of Alezahav.
0: Authorities in Poland say a 19-year-old student has injured nine people in a knife attack at a school in the country's northeast. The mayor of the town of Ostrołęka says five students, two teachers, two bystanders and the attacker were all in hospital. None were thought to have life-threatening injuries. The mayor said the attacker had self-harmed. Police posted a photo on social media showing a man they appeared to have apprehended lying face down in a wooded area. A local government spokesperson said all schools in the town had been locked down as a precaution. Environment Minister Murray Watt has sought to downplay a landmark High Court decision which ruled in favour of a climate group. Judges found the New South Wales Planning Authority failed to consider the emissions that coal from a Hunter Valley mine would produce once burned overseas. The case could have implications for future coal and gas expansion projects. Mr. Watts told News 24 it's unlikely to impact Commonwealth decisions.
3: To my knowledge, that's the first time the High Court has made that kind of a finding. That was a very specific requirement under New South Wales law that doesn't exist in Commonwealth law. So at this early stage, I wouldn't necessarily say that it will flow under Commonwealth decisions as well.
0: NASA's released a striking image of dawn on the surface of Mars, showing sunlight bathing jagged rocky crags formed billions of years ago. The image was taken by the rover Curiosity, which is about the size of a Mini Cooper. It landed in 2012 in Gale Crater near the Martian equator, since 2014 has been climbing Mount Sharp, a 5-kilometre-tall mountain rising from the crater floor. Project scientists say the photographed cliffs look different to the rock layers the rover has driven through so far and believe it was once a wind-blown sediment such as sand or ash. Two scientists have won the Nobel Prize in Chemistry for what's been described as the coolest experiment in organic chemistry. French chemist Henri Cagan and Senso Soai from Japan once won this year's prize for untangling mysterious mirror images in molecules, a discovery that's been used to develop many new drugs and arguably transformed modern medicine. The phenomenon, known as chirality from the Greek word for hand, describes how molecules come in versions that look alike but are not exactly identical, much like right and left hands. Nobel Committee for Chemistry member Peter Somfy praised the achievements of the prize-winning pair, who found ways to make chemistry pick a side, manipulating reactions to produce the desired mirror image.
4: Ladies and gentlemen, you have to be aware, this is probably the coolest experiment in organic chemistry. The groundbreaking discoveries by Henri Cagan and Kenzo Soai have reshaped our understanding of molecular chirality.
0: And in sport, WA men's cricket team will open their Sheffield Shield campaign against Queensland at the Wacker today. It'll be the first time new captain Aaron Hardy and new coach Beau Casson have led the side in a red ball game. They replace Sam Whiteman and Adam Voges. ABC News.
5: 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My ABC QCWA weather calendar is back for 2027, featuring stunning weather photos captured by ABC audiences right across Queensland. Ooh, nice shot, Marty.
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7: Good morning, and I hope your day has started well. It's 25 to 6 in Tasmania, New South Wales and Victoria, 25 to 5 in Queensland, 5 past 5 in South Australia. In the Northern Territory, 5 past 4 and 25 to 3 in the West. Coming up again, Warwick Long's going to join us again in just a sec, but we do need to check what the weather is looking like across the country on your Thursday. Gabriel Baranescu is with us from the Bureau. Good morning, Gabriel. How are you?
8: Hello. Good morning, Francis. Good, thank you. How are you?
7: And how is our weather today?
8: Yeah, we got a high pressure system in the Tasman Sea, and that high pressure system extends a reach across the southeastern parts of the continent, bringing cooler but fair conditions to Tasmania, Victoria, New South Wales, and also eastern half of South Australia. In the meantime, we have a cold front just pushing the south towards southwestern parts of the continent, and that cold front will bring shower and thunderstorms to southern WA and also over the western parts of South Australia, with a risk of damaging winds with those thunderstorms during the day today over the interior parts of WA and also over the far western parts of South Australia as well. And out in the northeast for Queensland, we have an upper trough still lingering about and bringing thunderstorms and showers over the central and interior parts of Queensland today. Looking for the capital cities, Sydney, a cloudy day today, a top of 20 degrees, 23 for Melbourne, sunny, 24 degrees for Brisbane, partly cloudy conditions, showers for Perth, top of 19, sunny for Adelaide, top of 28. Sunny for Hobart as well, top of 22. Sunny for Canberra, 20 degrees maximum temperatures, and 33 degrees for Darwin with partly cloudy.
7: 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Gabriel Branescu there at the Bureau of Meteorology with us here.
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7: And Warwick Long from ABC Rural and the host of the Victorian Country Hour is with me as well. And Warwick, we're just talking about supermarkets and the idea of a, so I guess, a form of nationalised supermarket or shop that would compete with the chains that the two big conglomerates that don't want to be in all communities and haven't been in all communities. And when they are, often the prices can be so exorbitant that it feels unfair to consumers. But it's not all, it's also the other side. It's the supply chain issues from these big supermarkets as well, which is, you know, causing a lot of anger amongst farmers and suppliers.
9: Yeah, so this, and actually just following on from that idea of having a national supermarket chain, right, a government-owned supermarket chain, one of the things in this pitch is the idea of being a buyer of last resort for crops other supermarkets don't want to buy as well. And that was has been talked about at length, especially with the example at the moment of what's going on in Coffs Harbour, where Coles have ended their supply arrangement with a lot of smaller farmers who sort of sold through this one business to supply things like bananas. The headline one is bananas because Coffs Harbour's the home of the big banana, Francis, and now supermarket's not buying bananas from the home of the big bananas. But there's a lot of other produce like vegetables and fruit that's attached to that that's grown in that area that has been stopped as well. And there is a frustration at the moment given analysis by a story looking at the ABC looking this week seems to suggest a lot of the two major supermarkets are looking at cutting down their supply chains a bit more. So centralising them a bit more, buying more from bigger suppliers. Look, and from a consumer point of view, that means they could be cutting prices then to supply produce to you, right? Smaller supply chain from bigger businesses can find some efficiencies, but it means small farming businesses, traditional growing areas, and people who are just very good at growing produce might be locked out and left out of being able to supply just, you know, 70% of the market. There's nowhere else that you can supply that's that big.
7: So that's the issue, isn't it? We've got producers who are good at what they do, but because the getting their product to market is so limited by the number of options, it's very hard for them to find alternative ways and to have a footprint that allows them to compete, even if their products might be better, and, you know, wanting to get them to market. In the end, that's what you've got to do. You've got to get them to market so they can be sold. And if you haven't got a shelf to put them on or somewhere to sell them, you're cooked.
9: And once you get to a certain size, there's only two businesses really in Australia, and look, to a lesser extent, Aldi, so possibly three businesses in Australia that have the buying power and the shelf space for what you supply, right? There's nowhere else where you can send the amount of fruit or vegetable that you're growing that has the buying and then the selling power to handle that kind of stock. So if you get locked out of those businesses, essentially you're left without a business. And the ACCC has found this too, the Australian Competition and Consumer Commission, the watchdog in a lot of these spaces.

0: there needs to be a lot more reform done in this space to make it workable, so they can at least have some semblance of power, some ability to keep their businesses going without having this the big threat over them of, if we stop buying your produce, there is nowhere else for you to go. In some cases, in some product, there are exports. I know the avocado industry is trying really hard to grow exports. The almond industry is almost a better exporting industry than selling through supermarkets in Australia. But that's the few and not the many when it comes to horticulture. So that's why there's looks and calls for reform there.
1: And just on that, Warwick, I mean, do those big supermarket conglomerates have a responsibility, or is there any compulsion for them to buy Australian produce? For instance, if they wanted to go offshore and buy imported bananas at a cheaper price and just cut out the local producers and suppliers, what stops them? Other than the quarantine issues.
0: I was about to say, biosecurity laws are quite literally the only thing that stops them in many cases. There is a preference for Australia, and to be fair to the supermarkets, I think in a lot of cases there is a preference for fresh Australian produce on the supermarket, particularly with some labelling laws putting that in front of the consumer, but not always. And if they feel like they can save money selling produce, or they're getting it cheaper from elsewhere, there are a number of high profile cases of that happening on supermarket shelves right now. Bacon, over something like 70% of the bacon and small goods sold in Australia are imported now, and it's really hard to find Australian bacon on a supermarket shelf, even though the labelling laws mean you can turn over most of the packaging and have a look and find out where it has come from. But still, because it is this cheaper product from overseas, you start to see imports. And we're seeing this more now in butter and cheeses as well, right? You start to see some dairy products starting to turn up on supermarket shelves from imported origins. We had this like really white butter turn up in Woolworths last year, and everyone was wondering what was going on because it didn't look like butter as we know it.
1: I can't believe it's not butter.
0: Yeah, it was from America, right? And their cows are fed differently, and you don't get a lot of the beta carotene yellow in the butter.
1: Are they sort of like corn-fed cows?
0: Fed in the Sacramento Valley, I think this was coming from, in huge dairy farms where they are in sheds and fed a different grain diet, even to what shed cattle in Australia are fed, and their milk comes out a lot whiter. So, we start to see some of these things turn up in supermarkets. And on your banana example, Francis, there is a biosecurity request right now.
1: Yes,
0: I think it's the Philippines to bring bananas to Australia. And so there is a chance we could start to see imported bananas on supermarket shelves.
1: Well, it's also, you know, it's been a bugbear of US administrations too, hasn't it? They see Australia's biosecurity laws as an anti-competitive practice rather than one that is to protect both the integrity of Australia's agriculture.
0: Mm. And yet in nearly every year I've worked in this space, in rural journalism, we've had a new aphid, a new worm, a new mite, a new disease, a new fungus has come in through our strict biosecurity laws and set itself up in Australia, leaving farmers with a lot more work to do. Another rust, types of snails, we've had it all, right? So our biosecurity system works really hard to keep things out, but yet we're still getting things in, and it still affects not only our farming but our environment too, because a lot of these pests and disease affect how things live in our wider environment. So it's important to keep an eye on.
1: Warwick Long is with us here, ABC Rural and host of the Victorian Country Hour with me, Francis Lee, just talking about the issues in our regional and rural Australia and our agricultural economy. I love talking about this stuff. I don't know if you picked this up. Speaking of things hiding, you know, imported stuff that we should be aware of, tell me about this pork hiding in plain sight. What's going on?
0: I hope you are coming to this, because this is really interesting. And like, a lot of people think sometimes we'll beat up on the supermarkets for everything, right? Like whether it's from a consumer, whether it's from a farmer's perspective, or their role in Australia. But their role is huge in Australian purchasing power and our abilities to live our lives. The other thing, though, that they're doing better than, let's say, fast food, is at least you can check the label. Right? For most of the food in Australia, there's that little Australian logo. It's underneath it, that bar chart, that'll tell you the percentage of goods that have come from Australia. And you at least know sometimes if it's Australian or if it's been imported from an area like Denmark or Canada or the USA. You can't do that on a fast food menu for most products in Australia, Francis.

0: there is no real method of showing you where the meat or where whatever food you're purchasing has come from. We just trust what the supplier is giving to us because they're cooking it first. That's a bit different to the supermarkets, yeah?
1: Yeah, definitely. And, you know, it's usually just, it's an impulse, you know, in the moment, need, want, get, go.
0: Yeah, exactly. So a fast food chain, Guzman y Gomez, sells Mexican-type foods. They're the yellow one. If you're driving around, again, not in every state, but one of the biggest and fastest-growing fast food chains in Australia. It's been discovered over the last week or so. It started with the regional newspaper, Weekly Times investigation, and it's since been confirmed by the company. They're importing tons, hundreds of tons of pork in from Denmark to sell in their burritos and tacos. And no one really knew about this. And it was only discovered through investigations and then a couple of sort of emails to the company before it finally admitted that it was doing this, before anyone would know. And the industry, the pork industry, is saying, well, this is a reason we need some menu reform in not only fast food, but in restaurants where you're buying food to tell Australians if what they're buying is Australian or not. I spoke to a pork farmer who eats GYG and didn't know it was imported, and he grows the stuff, right? Like, so he was trying to support his industry, and then he found out he wasn't, because up to 25 tons of this is being flown into Australia a week to be served in burritos and bowls.
1: I'd be fascinated to know how it can be economically viable to transport a huge quantity of produce that far across the globe to outprice or be better value than Australian product.
0: Well, look, this has been the bug. Australian farmers are some of the lowest subsidised farmers in the world when it comes to government-paid programs to keep them farming, right? Not the case in areas like Denmark. They have higher subsidies.
1: Yeah.
0: And it lowers their cost of production. And then I think there's even bonuses. And look, I'd have to fact check myself on this, but there used to be, and I think there still are, bonuses for export of produce as well, right? So it takes down the cost even further to send that product overseas. So yes, it can be landed in Australia as cheaper. But one of the things that made the industry a bit cranky about this is when you ask the company what they, why they're importing it, and they said, yes, we've got Australian and Denmark pork on our menu due to seasonal issues was one of the reasons given. Well, that's exactly what the pork farmers were saying, because out of everything, right?
1: Like, so we broke up for musical differences. What does that mean?
0: If you're growing tomatoes in Australia, right, there is a seasonal relationship to it. Tomatoes can only be grown in a certain area of Australia at a certain time of year. Pig farmers have climate-controlled sheds. It is 25 degrees in a sow shed on a Victorian pig farm or a Queensland pig farm all year round, right? So they produce the same amount of pigs all year round. So they're kind of laughing at the idea that their product's seasonal all of a sudden, because it's one of the few agricultural commodities that isn't that seasonal, and it's one of the reasons it's been given for putting it on the menu. So they want the seafood program. So earlier this year, Seafood brought in AIM for Australian cafes, supermarkets, fast food chains. And basically, seafood is being sold to you in cooked form. The fresh stuff has already had country of origin labelling. But if you're going to the fish and chip shop, there should be a letter next to all the fish that's being sold to you now, and should have A if it's Australian, I if it's imported, or M if it's mixed.
1: Yep.
0: And the pork industry says Guzman y Gomez importing 25 tonnes of pork per week from Denmark and not telling consumers about this is a really good case of it. There having to be a letter like this on the menu of fast food chains for all meat to tell you where it's coming from. And one of their examples is if you buy a hamburger at McDonald's, for example, it will say 100% Australian beef on their packaging. It's that's their marketing. They have no reason to do that. So when a place is doing something good, they're more likely to tell you. But when they're hiding imports, they're less likely to tell you. So the argument from the industry is make it a rule for everyone that you have to have at least this letter next to all the meat so you know where that food's coming from.
1: Maggie in Albany in West Australia has given us a call. Hi, Maggie. How are you?
2: Good. Good, thank you. I'd just like to let Warwick know that Albany, which he'd know, was opening another supermarket around Christmas time, and we've already got 3 Woolworths, 2 Coles and 2 IGA and an Aldi.
1: So is this an independent supermarket, Maggie, do you think? Is it somebody coming in and trying their luck, or is it another one of the big guys putting up another shop?
2: Spudshed.
0: Ah, Spudshed's opening their own over there. Well, that's a big brand in WA. Do you think? How do you think it'll go, Maggie?
2: Well, it's interesting because we haven't quite got 43,000 population currently, according to the online figures. So, yes, it will be interesting.
1: Well, at least it's somebody's trying to innovate there, and we wish them all the best. Maggie, thank you for your call.
2: Okay.
1: Beautiful Albany, Western Australia, one of the most beautiful harbours in the country, Warwick.
0: Oh, isn't it just? It is gorgeous.
1: And place.
0: Maggie's example's good, being from a regional area of WA. Look, that's a big populace there, so of course they're going to have big supermarkets. But one of the ideas of that supermarket chain that the agriculture industry, not necessarily the Greens think tank, but the agriculture industry was saying, look, if you look at the data where there isn't an Aldi or a Costco or another player coming in and keeping prices tight, that's where you can see prices go up largely. And also there are areas where Coles and Woolworths are, like really remote areas of Australia, and that's where really expensive staples like fruit, vegetables, milk, butter, things like that are. And if there's going to be a government-controlled supermarket that is lowering prices, the industry's hope is, at least in some of those rural areas, this could really change the cost of living in those areas and change how people view living in some of those remote areas. And there could be a big bonus there. So that's some of the discussion points out of this. Whether this ever happens is another thing, right? But it's an idea that's out there. And certainly when supply chains and consumers both have problems with big supermarkets, they're worth talking about.
1: They are. It's always worth talking to you too, my friend.
0: Thanks, Francis. Thank you for letting me talk imported meat and supermarket supply chains. I'll try and bring something slightly more fun next week.
1: No, I love it. Don't worry. You're in good company. I love all that stuff. Thank you for talking to us, Warwick, and have a great weekend.
0: I really feel like a burrito now. So thanks, Francis. Yeah. I might go and investigate with Australian pork only.
1: Only. That is right. Thank you, mate.
0: Thanks, mate.
1: Warwick Long, ABC Rural and host of the Victorian Country Hour with us here on ABC Radio Overnight.
0: Thanks, Nick. Have a good one, mate.

Bachman Turner Overdrive, BTO. And you ain't seen nothing yet. My name's Francis Leach. It's been fun hanging out this week. Thanks to Mick and for John for making the program possible. I'll catch you Monday morning. Have yourself a great Thursday wherever you are across the country, and also a great weekend when we eventually get there. News is up very, very soon to keep you up to date with everything that's been happening around the country. And I'll leave you with the Smiths.

0: You want a couple of pumpkins?
1: Yay! Thank you so much for that.
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0: ABC News. Good morning. I'm Noni Edwards. Australia's rental market is finally losing momentum, even as rents remain at record highs. New data from Domain shows average capital city house rents were unchanged at $700 per week over the September quarter, while unit rents rose by a modest 1.5%, despite very low levels of rental properties available on the market. Domain chief economist Dr. Nicola Powell says the figures suggest that tenants are being pushed to the brink.
1: Tenants' ability to absorb further increases is really the dynamic that is limiting further rental growth. There's almost a disconnect now between where vacancy rate sits and what is occurring for rental growth.
0: The Australian-led pre-COP31 climate talks in the Pacific will wrap up today. Climate reporter Romy Stevens is in Fiji.
2: After 4 days of discussions, pre-COP is drawing to a close. There's been a mixed response to the event. Pacific communities have embraced the opportunity to bring global attention to their climate plight, but the attendance list has been slimmer than initially expected.

0: Just two of the 14 leaders that have turned up are from outside of the Pacific. A plan to double the number of homes around the world with rooftop solar to 300 million will launch today, with the Australian government being asked to sign up.
1: A Tennessee judge has ordered the state to preserve evidence from the botched execution of Krista Pike. North America correspondent Cayman Gock.
2: Chancellor Ayesha Miles gave an exhaustive list of possible materials that should be preserved, including encrypted communication between officials and any items in the execution chamber. Last week, death row inmate Krista Pike survived two doses of a drug supposed to kill her. Ms. Pike's lawyer told the court Tennessee corrections officials have put up roadblocks limiting his access to hospital. Ms. Pike is believed to be the first person to have survived doses of a lethal injection drug and has regained consciousness, but her long-term prognosis remains unclear. Cayman Gock, ABC News, Washington.
1: US soldiers stationed in Japan's Okinawa Prefecture have been given a month-long curfew after a Marine was arrested for murder. North America correspondent Natalie Whiting.
3: All US military operations in Okinawa have been paused for 48 hours so soldiers can undergo discipline training. It comes after 20-year-old Marine Lance Corporal Devon Jacob Ballard was arrested, accused of killing a Japanese woman and taking her wallet and backpack. He's denied the allegations. US troops are also being put on a month-long curfew and banned from drinking alcohol. Japan called in the US ambassador over the alleged murder and lodged a diplomatic protest. The Japanese Prime Minister Takeuchi Sanai has described the killing as extremely brutal and heinous. Natalie Whiting, ABC News, Tokyo.
1: At least 24 people have died after a series of Russian drone and missile attacks on Ukraine. Here's Europe correspondent Elias Klur.
4: Russian forces carried out strikes in the capital Kyiv and in cities in Ukraine's north and east. Ukraine's President Volodymyr Zelensky claimed a residential building in the north of Ukraine was destroyed as a birthday gift to Russia's President Vladimir Putin, who turned 74 on Wednesday. Mr. Zelensky described the recent attacks as vile and has asked allies in the West for more air defence technology. Elias Klur, ABC News.
1: Australia's National Science Agency's formed a partnership with a major pharmaceuticals giant to find new ways to prepare the country for biosecurity risks. The CSIRO and Moderna will establish a pipeline of research programs under a five-year agreement aimed at developing measures to protect Australia from emerging infectious diseases. Defence Minister Richard Marles says it's important for the country's national resilience to respond quickly and effectively to biosecurity threats. A WA shark attack survivor says he tried to poke the animal in the eye in a bid to stay alive. Mel Ismail was attacked in mid-September while surfing at a Geraldton beach about 420 kilometres north of Perth. The career firefighter lost close to a third of his right leg. Mr. Ismail says he battled to get away from the shark.
5: Dragged me down a fair bit and I got to a point where I saw its eye, it had a big eye, a big black eye like that, and I was trying to get my finger into it. I knew it had my leg. I personally reckon it gave me the wink and then shut my leg off and I knew it'd taken my leg. Quite powerful.
1: In sport, practice begins today at Bathurst as on-track running gets underway ahead of Supercar's iconic endurance race at Mount Panorama. Practice starts this afternoon with two sessions, which leads into Friday qualifying. The top 10 shootout will then run on Saturday, setting the grid for Sunday's 1,000-kilometre race. 2024 winner Brody Kostecki can set a new Bathurst record for the most consecutive pole positions if he qualifies fastest. ABC News.
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7: Good morning. Thursday already? Oh, we love these short and working weeks, do we not? Great to have you on board, and we're in for a partly cloudy day today. Chance of a slight shower this morning or possibly this afternoon. Winds will be fairly strong, south and southeasterly, up to 25 kilometres an hour, and we'll ease off later in the day. We're chasing a top of 22 degrees, currently 15 across, well, 16 degrees across most parts of the coast, I suppose. Fairly warm for this time of the morning. Three songs, as always, to get the show underway for the Thursday edition with Morning Glory. all pertaining to this particular date, the 8th of October. It's a very happy 75th birthday today to John Stevens. The Kiwi expat arrived in Australia back in the early 80s and then went on to make his name fronting Noiseworks before launching a successful solo career. He played Judas in the box office breaking run of Jesus Christ Superstar, and he also fronted In Excess for 3 years, you may recall, back in the early 2000s. Everybody.

Noiseworks and Touch on John Stevens' 75th birthday. That's option number one this morning. On this day in 1988, U2 scored their first UK number one. Surprisingly, it took them that long to get there. The song was Desire, and it riffs on a Bo Diddley beat. It was also the first song to top both Billboard's modern rock track and mainstream rock charts. And the following year, it picked up a Grammy for Best Rock Performance by a Duo or Group.

A little rattle and hum for option number two this morning with U2's Desire. And it's a happy 41st birthday today to Peter Hernandez. Who? Well, you'd probably know him better as Bruno Mars with songs like Grenade, Just the Way You Are, and this collaboration with Mark Ronson from 2014.

If you're up for a little uptown funk this morning, that is option number three for you. To cast your vote, 0487 993 222. It is 9 minutes past five, an hour later in the Tweed. And we'll take a look at what's been making news next. This is 91.7 ABC Gold Coast.

Dead Stars, Deeper Water on 91.7 ABC Gold Coast. It's the Brekkie Boys, Professor Charlie Mills and Trevor Jackson in for the Thursday edition with three songs up for grabs. Your choice to vote for these for today's edition of Morning Glory. Everybody.

Jenny in Southport says she's casting a birthday vote for John Stevens today. She can't believe that he's 75. I know. Does it make you feel any older, Jen? It's certainly making me feel a little ancient indeed. Happy birthday, John Stevens. That's option number one. Option number two is you two.

0: Bruno Mars also celebrating a birthday today and getting a bit of love too from Jenny in Broadbeach and also Tony in the Tweed. What say you? If you'd like to cast your vote for one of those three songs this morning, 0487 993 222. 14 past five in Queensland, an hour later in the Tweed. Let's take a look at what's making news on this Thursday, the 8th of October. Australia's former ambassador to the United States, Joe Hockey, has issued a damning indictment of the US political system on the ABC's 7:30 program. Asked if corruption had been allowed to flourish in Washington, D.C., he said, yep, there's no doubt.
1: It's a very grey line here in Washington, D.C., between proper government processes and corruption. From my own experience of 20 years in Australian politics, you know, Australia has essentially a corruption-free government, and thank God for that, because here, even in the United States, there is a high degree of greyness between government and personal enrichment, and that applies as much in the Congress with the share trading of senators and congressmen as it does within parts of the administration.
0: Mr. Hockey said that corruption had become worse and more apparent through the past 2 years, during which time Mr. Trump had been in office. I can't point to a single act of corruption, corrupt behaviour, but various parts of the US government are very forward-leaning in their partnerships with the private sector, he said. As long as that's transparent, it's fine, but there seems to be a lot of activity that goes beyond that. The case against fitness influencer and former Bachelor contestant Sam Wood returns to court today.

0: today. After 5 days in custody, the 46-year-old is set to make an application for bail following his arrest in Noosa at the weekend. He's accused of assault and occasioning bodily harm and strangulation in a domestic setting. His lawyer says Mr. Wood will defend the charges. Gold Coast Mayor Tom Tate says shortfalls in the city's preparedness for natural disasters will be addressed within 12 months. The council's new disaster resilience report gave the city a score of 57 out of 100, citing concerns that climate and flood modelling were not being consistently factored into how infrastructure, including housing, is being built. But Mayor Tom Tate says those concerns will be considered as the council develops its new planning rules.
1: We don't want people to be developed and built on an area that in 20 years' time, they get flooded. And we're moving down that path. I've yet to be brief on the new modelling.
0: Bicycle Queensland says public transport and road upgrades at Burleigh Heads have overlooked cyclists and effectively cut active transport links through the area. Without a dedicated bike lane, cyclists riding between Burleigh and Talabudgera must either share the highway with buses and cars or use the footpath, which travels through the passenger area of the bus interchange. Bicycle Queensland CEO Matthew Burke says bike riding families are particularly disadvantaged.
2: The vision of the Ocean Way, of a protected, safe cycling corridor all the way from Coolangatta up to the Spit, is just breaking down at this site, and I certainly wouldn't be taking small children through that.
0: The council is set to abandon plans for an ecotourism project in the Gold Coast hinterland following community opposition. Dominic Cansdale reports.
3: The council's draft plan for the Austinville Conservation Area included expanded parking, a long-span pedestrian bridge over Mudra Bar Creek, along with shelters and pathways. But a petition lodged by locals showed widespread community concerns over traffic and the scale of the proposed infrastructure. A council survey showed two-thirds of locals opposed the plan. A report to today's Lifestyle Committee has recommended the proposal be scaled back, with the area removed from the city's list of possible ecotourism sites, ruling out the construction of overnight accommodation.
0: The Gold Coast Waterways Authority says it doesn't have the power to issue fines to two jet ski hoons accused of taunting two boys in a tinny over the weekend. Daniel Maher reports.
4: Police say a 10-year-old boy and a 14-year-old boy were fishing from a tinny on the Narang River last Sunday when their boat capsized due to the dangerous operation of nearby jet skis. Water police intercepted the jet ski riders, a 15-year-old boy and a 16-year-old boy, a short time later. Police executed two search warrants at a Broadbeach Waters and Mermaid Waters home on Tuesday afternoon, seizing two jet skis. A Gold Coast Waterways Authority spokesperson says while it sets fixed speed limits on the city's waterways, enforcement is handled by Water Police and Maritime Safety Queensland. Police say investigations are ongoing.
0: And that's what's making news on this Thursday, the 8th of October. This is 91.7 ABC Gold Coast.

REM from Out of Time, Losing My Religion on 91.7 ABC Gold Coast. Trevor Jackson this morning. Three songs of morning glory, and I do have to apologise. It's actually John Stevens' 65th birthday, not his 75th. And look, it wasn't my maths this time. This came from the source. I should have checked the date, but no, the source that I had said that he was 75. But just think, John's feeling so much younger already. Oh, thanks, Peter, for pointing that out. Yes, John Stevens, happy 65th birthday today. You too. I don't think anyone in that band's having a birthday, but this song's up for grabs if you want to vote for it.

0: Julie likes the sound of Desire this morning, and I can confirm that Bruno Mars is definitely 41 today, okay? Zero, four, eight, seven, double nine, three, triple two to cast your vote. We'll play the winning song out of the news at 5:30. Professor Charlie Mills steps into the studio next for the Daily Wag.
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0: And it's a very good morning to Professor Charlie Mills, who's sounding better with every day.
7: Oh, I'm getting there.

0: Trev.
1: Good morning. How
2: good morning.
1: Are you?
2: Yeah, I'm good, mate. I'm good. Hey, yesterday you had a very interesting reveal in the Dawn Patrol about a potential Powderfinger reunion. Hasn't been confirmed yet.
1: No, nothing confirmed, but everyone is talking
2: as if
1: it is.
2: And I noticed that Electric Horseman Instagram account that you mentioned that's been publishing those clues has had a huge surge in followers since we revealed that on the program yesterday morning. It was only a couple of hundred when we started.
1: 1,800 when we came to air this morning. I'm just bringing it up. It's now more than 8,000.
2: Yes. So the groundswell is starting to really take shape. And I have heard a whisper that there will be a major announcement about a significant tour by the end of this week, I guess is tomorrow.
1: Yeah. Well, there was a new billboard that went up, a projected billboard in Grey Street in Brisbane last night.
2: Really?
1: With the same kind of matrixy
2: kind of
1: letters and
2: clues
1: numbers.
2: And yeah. Right, okay,
1: we're talking of course about the Finger.
2: Yes,
1: Powderfinger.
2: It's only been 16 years since they played their last gig. Pretty exciting.
1: Yeah, spooking a reunion. Yeah. Well, maybe.
2: Yes, we don't know.
1: Cryptic clues, numbers that associate. But
2: I think it's a very clever campaign.
1: Oh, genius if it's what we think, it is.
2: if it's not, we're all just going to look like a bunch of gooses with eggs in our face, aren't we? Don't know. That's very good. Anyway, it got us thinking about it. You know, if you had your dream reunion pick, what might that be? Or have you said if you had your druthers, that's a word I've never used.
1: If you had your way.
2: If you had your way, if you had your druthers.
1: Yeah.
2: Okay.
1: If you could choose, and I'll open this out, dead or alive, you know, if there's missing members of the band, well, I won't notice you for that, but what band would be your dream reunion band to see?
2: Well, what would yours be, Charlie?
1: There's a band, I'll play a song for you a little bit later on in the program, Camp Cope, indie band out of Melbourne, kind of really changed the indie scene, broke up in 2023 and I never got to see them live.
2: Oh, right.
1: I'd love to see them. I think they'd be incredible.
2: Yes.
1: There is, of course, you know, all of your classics that you'd love to see, you know. I'm sure somebody will say, I'd love to see the Beatles reunite. And I did say dead or alive.
2: Yeah, but then if you want to see the Beatles, does that mean that the current age they are now? And, you know, that would include, obviously, Lennon and Harrison coming back from the dead. But, you know, in their 80s. I mean, Ringo's like 85 and McCartney's like 83.
1: They're still making music.
2: Sure. Paul's voice is getting a little thin these days.
1: Certainly.
2: Yes.
1: So
2: I would have loved to have seen Stevie Ray Vaughan, I have to say.
1: Wow.
2: I think he just would have been totally awesome. And the sad part about his death is that he just cleaned himself up and dies in a helicopter accident.
1: Mm.
2: Extraordinary talent, amazing guitarist. Would have loved to have seen him play live.
1: Yeah, absolutely. Trying to think of, you know, as well, you mentioned Stevie Ray, so those other solo acts that you might, well, you know, certainly artists that you might like to see.
2: Jimi Hendrix.
1: Jimi Hendrix. I was thinking Jim Croce.
2: Hell yeah, Jim Croce. Wow, yeah.
1: Another career cut short.
2: Yeah, indeed. Yeah. Jeff Buckley, I did have the chance to see. He was extraordinary, but yeah, very short career for him. So yeah, is there someone on your wish list that you wish you had seen or would love to see? See someone get back together again, please let us know. We'd love to share it. 0487993222 or 1300 903 917.
3: ABC News, good morning. I'm Kira Jones. Australian-led climate talks in Fiji will wrap up today with a global push to dramatically expand rooftop solar on the agenda. Climate reporter Romy Stevens is there.
4: After 4 days of discussions, pre-COP is drawing to a close. There's been a mixed response to the event. Pacific communities have embraced the opportunity to bring global attention to their climate plight, but the attendance list has been slimmer than initially expected. Just 2 of the 14 leaders that have turned up are from outside of the Pacific. A plan to double the number of homes around the world with rooftop solar to 300 million will launch today, with the Australian government being asked to sign up.
3: Landmark legal action alleging widespread racial bias by Queensland's Child Safety Department has been discontinued in the federal court. Lottie Twyford reports.
0: Launched in 2023, the lawsuits claimed the state's Child Safety Department discriminated against First Nations families whose children were removed from their

0: a care. The Queensland action included grandmother Cindy, who was angry to learn the legal action is being brought to an end.
1: We told our personal life story and nothing's been come of it.
0: A federal court judgment says lawyers applied to have the proceedings discontinued because they lost funding and had been unable to secure alternative sources despite significant attempts to do so. The law firm now handling the actions declined to comment.
2: Rail workers have locked in three new enterprise bargaining agreements as the QR network gears up to resume normal services. Michael Bausch reports.
3: The network has been hamstrung by protected industrial action for more than 6 months. Marathon negotiations saw the first in-principle deals struck in late June. Three enterprise agreements have now been overwhelmingly endorsed in a union membership ballot. Four more packages have yet to be finalised, but are also expected to be given the green light. The wheels are already in motion to restore 417 weekly services to the Southeast Queensland network from next Monday. QR is aiming for a return to full services by the end of November.
2: Overseas, at least 24 people have been killed in a fresh wave of Russian drone and missile strikes across Ukraine. Here's Europe correspondent Elias Kluwer.
4: Russian forces carried out strikes in the capital Kyiv and in cities in Ukraine's north and east. Ukraine's President Volodymyr Zelensky claimed a residential building in the north of Ukraine was destroyed as a birthday gift to Russia's President Vladimir Putin, who turned 74 on Wednesday. Mr. Zelensky described the recent attacks as vile and has asked allies in the West for more air defence technology. Elias Kluwer, ABC News.
2: Back home, Australia's rental boom is losing steam despite prices remaining at record highs. New data from industry group Domain shows the average capital city house held steady at $700 a week over the September quarter, while units edged up just 1.5%. Chief economist Dr. Nicola Powell says tenants are being pushed to the brink.
5: Tenants' ability to absorb further increases is really the dynamic that is limiting further rental growth. There's almost a disconnect now between where vacancy rate sits and what is occurring for rental growth.
2: The Royal Australian Mint is releasing five new collectible coins celebrating some of Australia's best inventions. Lily Nothling has more.
6: Each $1 coin features a different invention that shaped Australia and the world. They include the CSIRO's wireless local area network technology that paved the way for modern Wi-Fi, and the black box flight recorder, used to improve aviation safety. The baby safety capsule, designed to protect infants in car accidents, is also being highlighted, along with the stump jump plough, patented in 1876 to make farming more efficient. The humble jaffle maker, a staple in Australian kitchens, is also being celebrated. The coins are available from today.
2: Queensland's weather, mostly fine in the far west and southwest, scattered showers or storms elsewhere. Cairns 30, Townsville 29 degrees, Mackay 28, Rockhampton 27, Bundaberg 26, Mount Isa 38, Toowoomba 22. Partly cloudy in the southeast, Brisbane, the chance of a shower, a top of 24 degrees, Ipswich, a top of 25, the Gold and Sunshine Coast, 23 degrees. 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
8: Good morning. Nice to have you with us for this Thursday. A top of 22 expected today. A slight chance of a shower this morning or possibly this afternoon. Winds south to southeasterly up to 25 kilometres an hour. They will ease as the day goes on. Currently 17 degrees at the Seaway, 16 at Coolangatta, also 17 in Brisbane, 15 at Beaudesert, and 13 degrees in Canungra. Taking your suggestions for who you'd like to see getting back together. This is off the back of the very strong rumours, the cryptic campaign that are suggesting that Powderfinger will be reforming, at least for a reunion tour. We'd love to hear your suggestion. Who might you like to see if you had the opportunity to see someone play live? Glenn from Helensvale City would have loved to have seen George Michael live. Extraordinary talent. Yeah, another musician, another talent taken from us way too soon. Thanks, Glenn, for that one. Yeah, 0487 993.

222 or 1300 903 917. If you've got an artist that you'd like to see, dead or alive, we're opening it right up there, keeping it right open. Who would you have liked to have seen, perhaps in their prime? If we could put it that way, if you like to, if they're getting a little on the older side of life, shall we say. Our Morning Glory winner this morning is a birthday boy. Unfortunately, it's not John Stevens turning 65. It is Bruno Mars celebrating his 41st today with this song.

you up. Uptown funk you up. Uptown funk you up. Uptown funk you up. I said uptown funk you up. Uptown funk you up.

Mark Ronson and Uptown Funk, the winning song from today's edition of Morning Glory on Bruno's 41st birthday. 19 to 6, Trevor Jackson this morning, an hour later in the tweet, of course, if you're listening in northern New South Wales. We're just getting your suggestions on who you'd like to see.

0: Graham says, I'd love to see the Ramones' original lineup from 1976. I saw them in 85 at Byron Bay's Piggery venue. Oh, the old Piggery, which is where Bluesfest first started there. That's right. But Graham says he's unsure if that was the original lineup. By 1985, I'm guessing maybe not quite the original lineup, Graham, but could be wrong. If anyone else saw them or if anyone knows, love to hear if you can confirm that. 0487993222 or 1300 903 917. And you might want to share your dream gig, the band or artist you'd most like to see if you had the chance, on either of those numbers. Of course, when it comes to the Blues Brothers, well, they were just putting back together the best rhythm and blues band in existence.
1: So, Jay, you're out, you're free, you're rehabilitated. What's next? What's happening? What you gonna do? You got the money you owe us?
2: Look, let's just get something straight here. The reason he got locked in the slam in the first place was for sticking up a gas station to cover you guys.
3: You're kidding.
2: He pulled that job to pay for the band's room service tab from that Kiwanis gig in Cold City.
3: You did?
1: That's right. So I don't want to hear any more of this small chain.
2: We're putting the band back together.
1: Now, who here at this table can honestly say that they played any finer or felt any better than they did when they were with the Blues Brothers? You were the backbone, the nerve center of a great rhythm and blues band. You can make that live, breathe, and jump again. Murph and the Magic Tones, look at you in those canned monkey suits. And I thought I had it bad in Joliet.
4: At least we got a change in clothes, sucker. You're wearing the same shit you had on 3 years ago.
3: Jake ain't lying, though. We had a band powerful enough to turn goat piss into gasoline.
5: But we'll never get that fat sound again. Not without some more horns. We'll never get Mr. Fabulous.
0: Oh, indeed, they did get Mr. Fabulous, did they not? Oh, so much fun, that film. What a great soundtrack it was. I couldn't resist doing this.

0: Ladies and gentlemen, the one and only Mr. Ray Charles from the Blues Brothers soundtrack and Shake a Tail Feather. I can't believe Charlie said to me that he's only watched that film once and it was a long time ago. Our kids just requested that we watch it again the other night. We only watched it like 2 weekends ago, and it's probably like the 1,000th time I've watched that film, and I still love it. I still laugh. The music is still fabulous. I think Charlie needs to reacquaint himself with the Blues Brothers. I think that would be a very smart move. The Professor is standing by for today's edition of the Dawn Patrol, but first,
1: ABC Gold Coast traffic.
0: What do you got for us, Jess?
2: Good morning. It is a beautiful run across the Gold Coast with no incidents or accidents to report, which is great news. Everybody behaving themselves. We do have a little bit of traffic starting to build up as you do the northbound journey on the M1 in the direction of Brisbane, of course. That is through Upper Coomera. It eases off by the time you reach Pimpama, and then a little bit of slow traffic on the lead up to Ormo. Southbound, absolutely no hold-ups whatsoever on the M1. And we do have just a little bit of stop-start traffic for Broadbeach Waters at the intersection of Hooker Boulevard and Southport Burley Road. The Gold Coast Highway humming along very nicely in both directions for the entire stretch. I'm Jess Miller from ATN with the latest traffic on ABC Local Radio Queensland.
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12: Did you ever have one of those mornings when you wake up to a whole series of unexplainable phenomena?
13: Good morning, Vietnam!
0: Good morning, Charlie.
14: Morning, Trev. You would have to have the Blues Brothers on something physical, wouldn't you?
0: I do. I have the vinyl soundtrack and I have it on DVD. I do. I should say too, Helmets just said, Trev, you had me bopping in the kitchen to that Blues Brothers song while cooking bacon and eggs.
14: Ooh.
0: Now there's a visual in your head.
14: That sounds good, like
0: on
14: a
0: your
14: good
0: helmet.
14: Morning?
0: That's I'm loving the way you're starting your day,
14: and
0: Helmet.
14: Eggs right now.
0: Bacon and eggs. Oh. Yeah, Helmet, cook some up for us,
14: hungry.
0: Will you? Yeah.
14: Let's come to your house.
0: We'll send an Uber and pick him up. So, Charlie, you've got to get reacquainted with the Blues Brothers, man.
14: You've
0: got to go there, especially being a big music fan as you are.
14: Yeah, no, I've got a flight coming up next week, Trev.
0: You've got a long flight. You're going back to WA. All right, there you go. Hopefully it'll be on some in-flight entertainment for you.
14: Oh, thanks, Chris.
0: Okay, so Dawn Patrol, what have you got this morning, Charlie?
14: I'll take you to WA, actually, because a firefighter there who escaped a shark after it severed his leg has, for the first time, recalled the moment he looked the predator in the eye. There's a story on the ABC this morning. Mel Ismail, who was surfing at Geraldton, which is about 400 kilometres north of Perth, in September when a shark attacked him, speaking for the first time since the incident, he recalls sitting at the back of the surf break, spotting a pod of about 20 dolphins before he was hit by something big. He said, something grabbed me and dragged me down into the water and I knew it was a shark. Here is him talking about coming face to face with this animal.
15: Dragged me down a fair bit and I got to a point where I saw its eye. It had a big eye, a big black eye like that, and I was trying to get my finger into it. I knew it had my leg. I personally reckon it gave me the wink and then shut my leg off and I knew it'd taken my leg. Quite powerful.
0: Jeez, he's very matter-of-fact about it, isn't
14: he? Yeah,
0: for a bloke who's just lost his leg.
14: Yeah, so his leg severed below the knee. He managed to, once the shark bit it off, he made it back to the surface. He said, I saw my board floating around. There was a heap of blood. I thought, he's coming back for more. I need to get out of here. He said, I said to myself, you've got to suck this up. You can do this. I want to see my family.
0: Wow.
14: He was alone and bleeding at the back of the break. He managed to catch a wave that took him about 20 metres close to shore. And then he saw a man in the dunes, a man named Shannon Dunn, who saw him kind of waving, immediately raced into the water and helped save him.
0: Jeez.
14: Yeah.
0: Wow, incredible. So with just one leg. Just
14: managed to catch a wave. And he even tried to use his leg rope to pull his board back.

0: he didn't have a leg rope because he didn't have a leg.
1: Yeah.
0: So he kind of instinctually sort of did this and then realised he's got to find his board. And
1: it's incredible. And he was the only one out there surfing.
0: At the time, yeah.
1: See, this is a lot for, like, you know, maybe surfing on your own isn't always the best thing to do.
0: Mm.
1: Situations like that, certainly, yeah. Wow. That is quite extraordinary.
0: Mm.
1: If you love a good amber brew, as Charlie, I know you and I do, this story might raise an eyebrow or two.
0: Well, I'll take you to Japan, where authorities have raided 4 global beer manufacturers over suspicions they colluded to raise their prices. So this is beers you'll be familiar with, Asahi, Kirin, Sapporo and Suntory. They all confirmed the raids, which took place on Wednesday. Those 4 beer giants make up around 90% of the market share.
1: I was going to say, they're the
0: Japan.
1: Big 4, aren't they? They're just pretty much the whole Japanese beer market.
0: And really popular in Australia. Kirin and Asahi are the 2 major beer companies in Australia that essentially own, I can't remember the percentage, but it is around 90% of major beers in Australia, those 2 companies.
1: Right.
0: Yeah, there's a real big kind of duopoly happening in the beer industry in Australia right now.
1: Right.
0: So Superdry, which is owned by Asahi, those sales of that has increased by 40% since 2020. So they're really getting a big market share.
1: Mm.
0: Now, the Japanese public broadcaster said the Fair Trade Commission was investigating whether those companies had formed a cartel and colluded to raise their prices at the same time over several years, citing factors including rising raw material costs. The antitrust watchdog is expected to continue its investigation and could file a criminal complaint if they're found to have breached the country's anti-monopoly laws.
1: Right.
0: The 4 beer makers separately said they intended to cooperate with the investigation. Suntory said it was undergoing an on-site inspection by the commission on suspicion of breaching the act. Asahi beer in Australia is manufactured locally. It's owned by the Japanese company, but the vast majority of it is manufactured here.
1: Yeah.
0: The beer brewer telling the ABC earlier this year that it employs 4,000 Australians across 17 sites. Kirin Ichiban and Sapporo also manufactured here. Japanese beer that comes from Japan represents only about 4% of beer imports into Australia.
1: Okay, so not necessarily impacting on the Australian market.
0: Yeah,
1: but
0: more so the company ownership and what's happening at the top end there.
1: Yeah, in Japan. Mm. Wow. Okay. And Messi gets to say farewell.
0: Yeah, Lionel Messi has delivered one last masterclass in blue and white as Argentina's captain. Brought down the curtain on his 21-year international career. He scored a goal and set up 2 others in a 3-0 friendly win over Benin. The 39-year-old's final bow was in front of more than 85,000 fans at Monumental Stadium. It was seemingly less about football, more about Messi's service to Argentina. All the landmarks across the capital glowed with blue and white. Fireworks lit up the skies. Lots of tears among the fans.
1: Yeah.
0: Messi's family were proudly watching from the stands, sitting next to Argentina's World Cup winners from 78, 86 and 2022.
1: Do you think they just let him score a goal because it was his last game ever?
0: No comment. there was a massive number 10 shirt emblazoned with the word Gracias in his hometown of Rosario. Meanwhile, though, and this is why I bring it up, because there's a bit of a dichotomy happening here. Cristiano Ronaldo, he's nearing his international retirement as well, but he's had to release a statement on social media accusing his manager, Jorge Jesus, of an absolute breach of trust while admitting he should be held accountable for his own actions after he was dropped from the national team in sensational circumstances.
1: Ronaldo was?
0: Yeah, he was playing on the bench, not allowed to come on, and then confirmed he wouldn't start in the next game. He left the camp last week after being an unused substitute against Norway and then finding out he wouldn't start against Denmark.
1: What's going on there?
0: And it's this huge statement he's released. It's all very controversial and maybe won't play for Portugal again, maybe will. The manager says there is a spot in the future for him there, but a bit of fighting in the Portugal camp.
1: No.
0: So interesting that one legend of the game
1: celebrated
0: is getting this big
1: and
0: celebratory.
1: And the other is very bitter.
0: Yeah.
1: And that's quite sad, actually, for Ronaldo. Yeah.
0: Yeah, it is.
1: Wow. Okay. As always, Charlie, I know you've got a tune lined up for us.
0: I spoke about this band before. Camp Cope is the band. They broke up in 2023 and left a big hole in the Oz alt indie scene. I've picked one of their songs. This is one called Lost, Season 1.
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0: Camp Cope, Charlie's dream reunion gig if he ever got the chance. Lost season one. This is 91.7 ABC Gold Coast.
1: 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Traffic.
2: If you're doing the northbound journey on the M1, you will be on the brakes through Oxenford, and then it eases off just after the Coomera River Bridge. A little bit of slow traffic through Upper Coomera and delays through Pimpamar as well, but apart from that, we are easy breezy right to Brisbane. Coming in from Brisbane, absolutely nothing to hold you up along the way. A little bit of traffic for the intersection of Hooker Boulevard and Southport Burleigh Road for Broadbeach Waters. Around the airport, nothing to slow you down for the M1 or the Gold Coast Highway, and Toogan Currumbin Road also running at speed. I'm Jess Miller from ATN with the latest traffic.
3: ABC News, good morning. I'm Kira Jones. The Australian-led pre-COP event is drawing to a close in Fiji. The climate talks have received a mixed reception throughout the Pacific, as Romy Stevens reports.
4: Pacific communities and leaders have welcomed the opportunity to shine a spotlight on their fight against climate change. They've also attracted funding to better adapt to rising seas and more extreme weather events. But the Albanese government has been criticised for spending $20 million on the event and failing to attract many world leaders. Today's focus will be the launch of a global plan to double the number of homes with rooftop solar to 300 million by the end of the decade. The Australian government will be asked to sign up to the pledge.
3: Former reality TV star and fitness influencer Sam Wood is set to apply for bail today after being arrested in Noosa at the weekend on domestic violence charges. Madeline Grace reports.
5: Sam Wood was arrested on Saturday night at an address on Hastings Street and later charged with strangulation and assault occasioning bodily harm as domestic violence offences. On Monday, the fitness influencer's lawyer, Matthew Kaskeli, told the media outside court that his client will be defending the charges. Both Mr. Wood and wife Snezana Wood posted the same statement to social media, saying the family was working through a difficult time. Since news broke of the alleged offending, peers and companies have cut ties online with Mr. Wood and have

0: ended commercial arrangements. The 46-year-old remains in custody, but is set to apply for bail in the Maroochydore Magistrates Court later today.
1: The Queensland CFMEU inquiry is set to continue its focus on an alleged campaign of fear and intimidation launched by the union against its biggest rival. Yesterday, the commission heard new details about a long-running effort by the CFMEU to prevent delegates from the Australian Workers Union onto job sites. AWU officials told the hearing they were regularly screamed at, surrounded, shoved and threatened while trying to see their members. Representatives from the major contractors involved in the Cross River Rail project are also expected to give evidence today. Hundreds of tertiary education workers will stop work in Brisbane today as part of cross-campus industrial action. Chloe Bignall reports.
2: The strike involves academics and support staff from the University of Queensland, Griffith Uni and QUT. It follows 6 months of failed enterprise bargaining negotiations over wages and conditions and artificial intelligence. Michael McNally is the State Secretary of the National Tertiary Education Union. He says members from all three campuses want to unite to show their joint frustration with university leaders.
3: We're basically reclaiming the universities for staff and students, and that's what the rally's about.
2: A rally is planned for this afternoon at Queen's Park in Brisbane CBD.
1: Australia's National Science Agency is joining forces with a pharmaceutical giant to bolster the country's defences against emerging infectious diseases. The five-year partnership between the CSIRO and Moderna will establish a pipeline of research programs aimed at improving preparedness for future biosecurity threats. Defence Minister Richard Miles says being able to respond quickly and effectively is critical to national resilience. Overseas, Israelis have gathered in Tel Aviv for a memorial concert marking 3 years since the deadly October 7 Hamas attacks. Middle East correspondent Matthew Doran reports.
4: The memorial, co-hosted by former hostage Eli Sharabi, packed out the Tel Aviv Hayakon Park in the city's north, with performances from leading Israeli musicians and video tributes from people affected on the day, particularly those who lost loved ones during Hamas's deadly attacks. These commemorations have been led by the community rather than the state, in part due to the simmering anger and distrust of the government and accusations it hasn't taken responsibility for the failures leading to that day. Matthew Doran, ABC News, Tel Aviv.
1: Queensland's weather, mostly fine in the far west and southwest, scattered showers or storms elsewhere. Cairns 30, Townsville 29, Mackay 28, Rockhampton 27, Bundaberg 26, Mount Isa 38, Toowoomba 22 degrees. Partly cloudy in the southeast, Brisbane, the chance of a shower 24, Ipswich 25 degrees, the Gold and Sunshine Coasts a top of 23. 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
5: Good morning, welcome to AM. I'm Rachel Mealy, coming to you from the lands of the Turrbal and Yuggera people in Brisbane. The country's peak mining body has hit out at a high court decision which stymies the expansion of a coal mine, claiming it'll scare investors away from Australia. The High Court yesterday found planning authorities must factor in the emissions from coal burned overseas when approving projects such as mines. Here's political reporter Jack Mackay.
6: It's a landmark High Court decision that could mark a high point for climate campaigners.
7: It's certainly an exciting moment in climate change litigation to have climate change before the High Court.
6: That's Professor Justine Bell-James, an environmental law expert from the University of Queensland. In a majority decision, the court found planning authorities must consider the emissions from fossil fuels burned overseas when approving projects such as coal mines.
7: At the highest level, it's now really entrenched that finding that that's something that's important to consider. Because when you think about the digging up of the coal, that really only accounts for a small amount of the emissions from a mine.
6: The decision was made in relation to a coal mine expansion in the New South Wales Hunter region. MAC Energy, which operates the Mount Pleasant mine, wants to extract 444 million tonnes of coal from the site. The project was approved by State state planning authorities in 2022. But last year, after a community-led group launched legal action, the New South Wales Court of Appeal agreed

0: The planning authority had failed to take into account the project's global emissions would cause local climate change impacts. MAC Energy challenged that decision in the High Court, and yesterday it lost. Australia's peak mining body has slammed the court's decision.
1: Well, it really throws into uncertainty a number of mines under consideration in New South Wales and in other jurisdictions. We're deeply concerned about what it might mean for the coal industry, the mining industry as a whole.
0: The CEO of the Minerals Council of Australia, Tanya Constable, says the ruling sets a bad precedent.
1: This decision will send a shudder through anyone thinking about investing in mining in Australia, because it holds Australian miners responsible for emissions from power stations at a global level in other countries.
0: The federal government says it doesn't believe the ruling will set a broader precedent impacting Commonwealth decisions. So will we now see more legal action like this in Australia? Professor Bell James from the University of Queensland says that won't necessarily be the case.
2: In terms of its value as a precedent, it's interpretation of New South Wales legislation. So in that sense, it's only strictly binding in terms of how you interpret that New South Wales legislation. It is something, as I said, that would certainly be influential in other state-level courts if they have legislation written in a similar way.
3: Professor Justine Bell-James from the University of Queensland, ending that report by Jack Mackay. Yesterday's third anniversary of the Hamas attack on Israel has been marked with ceremonies around the world. It's also brought attention to the plight of those in Gaza, where local health officials say more than 74,000 people have been killed since October 2023. Most of the population has been displaced, with homes destroyed. Two-thirds now live in tents. A fragile ceasefire has been in place for more than a year, but recovery is yet to begin. With 61 million tonnes of rubble across the strip, aid workers say a lack of machinery and political solutions means the next stage for people in Gaza is a long way off. Middle East correspondent Caitlin Kelly reports.
4: Dunya returns to the rubble of her childhood home in Gaza City to pay homage to her 33-year-old brother, Rushdie, killed in an Israeli airstrike at the start of the war. His body was never recovered.
5: This was my dream. It became a cemetery. It used to be beautiful. It was beautiful with its people, but it became like this. Destruction.
4: Despite a shaky year-long ceasefire, Gaza still lies in ruins. Thousands of bodies are yet to be recovered after Israel's intense war, triggered by the Hamas attacks on October 7th. In Nusayr refugee camp, civil defence workers use faulty machinery to search for the remains of 18 people killed in a 2024 strike. Workers sift through twisted iron rods and rubble, some with their bare hands, as human remains emerge. They hold up items splattered with blood. Others handle skulls and bones into body bags. Hassan Jada says that they have limited resources and lack heavy machinery.
6: If there were loaders and heavy machinery during the strikes, we might have been able to rescue many people. But unfortunately, there were people who we spoke to under the rubble, but we could not reach them, and then they passed away.
4: Israel restricts the entry of materials into Gaza, it says could also be used for military purposes by Hamas and other armed groups. But aid workers like Jacques Auxiliaire from the UN Development Programme say the lack of heavy machinery is hampering rubble clearance and long-term recovery efforts.
7: People are crowded in a very small space at the moment, about 30% of Gaza. We can't move them to their original locations or their neighbourhoods of where they're from. And secondly, what we also really challenge with are the types of equipment that are allowed into Gaza. At the moment, it's very limited in terms of large-scale equipment for starting the removal of debris, but also addressing some of the tremendous reconstruction needs that will continue to be in Gaza for many years to come.
4: Clearing Gaza is expected to take a decade. Little comfort to most Gazans, two-thirds of whom are still living in tents. Last month, the US-led Gaza Board of Peace proposed a $2.45 billion US dollar blueprint for reconstruction. Israel says rebuilding will only begin after Hamas disarms. Hamas say that's

0: conditional on Israeli soldiers' withdrawal from the enclave. The result is a deadlock, and for Gazans, a life on hold. This is Caitlin Kelly in Jerusalem, reporting for AM.
1: Life insurance companies are now legally banned from using genetic test results to deny people cover or charge them more. It ends a long and anxious wait for some Australians who've been delaying the tests out of fear for their insurance. Isabel Massali reports.
2: At age 16, Joshua Hardy had a tough conversation with his parents. His aunt was diagnosed with breast cancer, and he was told he could have a gene mutation that increases the risk of developing cancer.
3: It was something that we were all aware of, that it could be passed down to us as a 50-50 chance, as biology works. So it's something that I have always been conscious about getting tested for.
2: Still, the 28-year-old is yet to get the testing. He was worried a positive result would affect him when applying for life insurance because companies could refuse cover or charge higher premiums. But from today, a new law stops that discrimination.
3: Now that there is no drawbacks to getting tested financially, 100%, it would be something that I'd just be looking to get done to put my mind at ease in understanding if it's something that I have or not.
2: This law applies to new life insurance contracts. And if you have an existing policy, you don't need to tell the insurer if you get a genetic test or what it reveals. Those results could help your health by indicating what preventative action or early treatment should be taken. Associate Professor Jane Tiller is a legal and genomic expert at Monash University.
4: If people have first-degree relatives who have had diseases, they still have to tell insurers that. Now, first-degree is actually less than people think. It's just your mum, dad, brother, sister, or your kids. You also have to tell them if you have an actual diagnosis of disease. But a genetic test that shows you have a future risk of developing that disease is something that is now protected.
2: For about a decade, Associate Professor Tiller has been working to make this legal protection a reality.
4: A wonderful outcome and a really big moment in genomics and in medicine to celebrate in terms of a huge public policy change that will actually save people's lives.
2: Vicky Durston from Breast Cancer Network Australia also recognises this as a significant milestone.
5: Today we've removed a barrier that should never have been there. People can now use genetic information to make decisions about their health without fear of it being used against them.
2: In 2019, the industry introduced standards to restrict the use of predictive genetic test results in underwriting. In a statement, a spokesperson for the Council of Australian Life Insurers says the new law builds on that action, and it's long advocated for these legislative protections as it recognises the important role of such results in empowering people to manage their health.
1: Isabel Massali, and that's Early AM for today. In finance, the Australian dollar's lower. It's buying 69.5 US cents. I'm Rachel Mealy. It's 6:15.
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7: Good morning. Nice to have you on board for this Thursday. Great looking day. Lovely start to the day. There's a little bit of cloud off the coast, but plenty of blue skies around across the larger part of the city. Paul's at the Seaway. He says it's 17 degrees there. Winds from the south at 12 knots. Next tide will be a high at 6:30, around 15 minutes time, at 1.34 metres. There'll be a low at 12:15 this afternoon at just 0.2 of a metre. Michelle is at Point Danger. It's very misty there. Cloudy and misty. 16 degrees, winds from the south-southwest at 7 knots. No boats out, but at least 30 board riders, Michelle says, while the water temp is a very pleasant 22 degrees. Coming up, Charlie's World Discovery Tour of the Gold Coast continues today, and he drops in on a local surfing legend. Maybe drops in isn't quite the right term if you're a surfer. No, I'm sure he didn't upset him at all. Lovely guy, fascinating guy, a living legend, really. And I know that term gets bandied around a bit, but he really is, with so many great stories to tell. Really looking forward to Charlie's World Discovery Tour a little later this hour. But next up, houses are being built in Australia faster than ever before. Did you realise that there's almost 250,000 homes currently under construction in Australia? But is that enough to meet the demand? We'll look at that next.

0: The Go-Go-Go's, we got the beat on 91.7 ABC Gold Coast. It is 19 past six, an hour later in the Tweed. In the midst of the housing crisis, some rare good news with new homes being built in Australia faster than they ever have been before. Almost 250,000 dwellings are currently under construction, which is the highest on record. The Australian Bureau of Statistics released the data showing that just over 47,000 homes were built in the June quarter this year, which is up on the previous quarter. But if Australia is to reach its magic 1.2 million new homes by mid-2029, as the federal government would like, then we need to be building 70,000 homes every 3 months. So why are we so far behind on the National Housing Accord target? HIA Managing Director Jocelyn Martin spoke to Bern Young, who asked if there was room to stop and celebrate the fact that so many new houses are being built.
1: No, there's room for it. There's definitely room for it. And look, I think it's important to say that those figures that came out today as of June are worth celebrating, because what they showed was improved confidence in the market, some of the federal and state government initiatives starting to happen. And you know, the market is all built around confidence, investment, and first home buyers and so forth are all making that purchase because they feel like it's the right thing to do. And so that June figure, both quarter from one quarter to another and year-to-date figures, are really good. And so, you know, when we started the year, we were celebrating. We were starting to see things really improve. Yeah, and then we got a couple of hits, I suppose, and the things have sort of dropped off since the federal budget at the end of May.
2: Okay, yeah. So because the government has indicated that the tax reforms and limiting this negative gearing to only new built or newly built investment properties would be helping fuel this, you know, record number of new construction of homes. Do you agree with that?
1: Well, certainly we were happy that they had not applied those tax changes to new homes, and certainly on paper that seems like the right thing to do. But the market is very is based a lot around confidence. And we're talking about the investment market here when we're talking about negative gearing and capital gains tax. They're the people who bring in money to support a rental accommodation, for instance. And so when they feel like the market is reacting in a certain way, so prices are going down, for instance, which is what they did in response to this, they'll wait. They'll sit on their hands and just and wait. So in theory, it is good to that it applies to new homes, but once the existing housing market reacts and prices start to go down there, people will more likely remain in the existing housing market and not necessarily build a new home. And so it's at the moment, I think we're in a period of time where the market is just lacking a lot of confidence, and the new home, that's taken the wind out of the new home building construction market. We think it's reasonably temporary, but of course the more interest rates increases we have, the longer that is going to, I suppose, endure.
2: Yeah. I mean, we know how complex this whole ecosystem is. It's an ecosystem, and there's, you know, fluctuations here, something drops there. It's an advantage to some, it's a disadvantage to others. So almost, you know, 250,000 dwellings under construction, the highest on record. But each quarter is still missing the mark if we are to get to the number of homes that we need. You're not only saying that we're missing the targets, which is about 70,000 every quarter, as I said, but you say there's an economic impact too. In what way?
1: Yeah, look, I think it's really important to recognise that, I mean, it's an upside and a downside, that 50% of, almost 50% of the cost of a new house and land package is made up of taxes, fees and charges. And, of course, every time a home changes hands, there is stamp duty as well. Now, those are things that actually provide revenue for state governments and federal government. And when you see a decline in the in home sales, I mean, there is definitely going to be an impact on income for government. I was at a function only last week with your treasurer in Queensland, and he was they were already recognising the reduction in stamp duty receipts and the impact that that's going to have on their own, on their budget and the infrastructure and the work that they want to do, you know, in to the tune of around $1 billion. Now, that's got to make a difference in the kind of things that they can do with that money when the market falls away. So I guess what we kind of want to identify is that a decline in the housing market has impacts beyond the homeowner. It actually has will have impacts in that stamp duty and government GST revenue, if you like, for government.
2: One last question around all of this, because we are hearing about a shortage of construction workers and tradies. Does that continue at the moment, and can you see that impacting the next time the ABS puts figures out?
1: Yeah, well, one of the markets like Southeast Queensland and, you know, areas like, say, South Australia and Western Australia, where there is a lot of other activity going on in Southeast Queensland, of course, they're trying to put the Olympics on, and that's putting pressure on all sorts of labour markets. So in Queensland, you're probably going to see the market recover fairly quickly because of that kind of underlying demand. But at the same time, when it starts to recover, the first thing that's going to happen is this constraint with skilled labour. And so that's why we've obviously been keen to see an intelligent conversation about skilled migration. And we also know that we need to look after our apprentices and also those people who employ apprentices. So we're actively kind of talking to government about those, you know, the sources and the demands on the labour. And it's across all trades, but, you know, data centres is probably the latest impact where they're really kind of putting pressure on electrical trades, for instance. But, you know, the picture changes a bit all the time. But the second that trades are in short supply, the prices go up. So you don't really, you want to make sure that there's adequate skilled labour, not just to be able to build the homes, but to be able to make sure that it doesn't have this adverse impact on prices.
0: Good news and bad news. It's a tough one, isn't it? HIA Managing Director Jocelyn Martin speaking to Bern Young there. This is 91.7 ABC Gold Coast, 26 past 6, an hour later in the Tweed. Latest ABC local news coming up in just a few minutes' time.

0: 91.7 ABC Gold Coast and Supertramp's Breakfast in America. It is 29 past 6, 29 past 7 in New South Wales. And coming up, if you're feeling the frustrations of the train service to Brisbane, we're going to take a look at that a little later in the show with Trackworks continuing beyond this school holiday period. And Charlie's World Discovery Tour of the Gold Coast sees him catching up with a local surfing legend.
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2: Good morning again. Don't want to jinx it, but we are looking nice and quiet on our Gold Coast roads. Absolutely nothing to hold you up if you're coming in from Brisbane on the M1. That is clear from Beenleigh right through to Narang. The northbound journey slightly under pace as you make your way through Helens Vale, but certainly no major delays. And then there's a fair bit of traffic, but it is all moving along through Upper Coomera and Pimpama. Gold Coast Highway, easy breezy both directions, and absolutely no slowing down for the Smith Street Motorway or Hope Island Road. I'm Jess Miller from ATN with the latest traffic on ABC Gold Coast.
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3: Good morning, Gemma Sapwell with ABC Local News. The Gold Coast Waterways Authority says it doesn't have the power to issue fines to two jet ski hoons accused of taunting two boys in a tinny over the weekend. Danielle Maher reports.
4: Police say a 10-year-old boy and a 14-year-old boy were fishing from a tinny on the Narang River last Sunday when their boat capsized due to the dangerous operation of nearby jet skis. Water police intercepted the jet ski riders, a 15-year-old boy and a 16-year-old boy, a short time later. Police executed two search warrants at a Broadbeach Waters and Mermaid Waters home on Tuesday afternoon, seizing two jet skis. A Gold Coast Waterways Authority spokesperson says while it sets fixed speed limits on the city's waterways, enforcement is handled by Water Police and Maritime Safety Queensland. Police say investigations are ongoing.
3: The council is set to abandon plans for an eco-tourism project in the Gold Coast hinterland following community opposition. Dominic Hansdale reports.
5: The council's draft plan for the Austinville Conservation Area included expanded parking, a long-span pedestrian bridge over Mudra Bar Creek, along with shelters and pathways. But a petition lodged by locals showed widespread community concerns over traffic and the scale of the proposed infrastructure. A council survey showed two-thirds of locals opposed the plan. A report to today's Lifestyle Committee has recommended the proposal be scaled back, with the area removed from the city's list of possible eco-tourism sites, ruling out the construction of overnight accommodation.
3: A woman has suffered a life-threatening head injury in a motorcycle crash on the Gold Coast overnight. The woman in her 20s crashed near the intersection of Nabilek Drive and Welcome Avenue in Wurongeri just before midnight. She was taken to Gold Coast University Hospital in a critical condition. The Gold Coast mayor says shortfalls in the city's preparedness for natural disasters will be addressed within 12 months. The council's new disaster resilience report gave the city a score of 57 out of 100, citing concerns that climate and flood modelling were not being consistently factored into how infrastructure, including housing, is being built. But Tom Tate says those concerns will be considered as the council develops its new planning rules.
6: We don't want people to be developed and built on an area that in 20 years' time, they get flooded. And we're moving down that path. I've yet to be briefed on the new modelling.
3: The report will be discussed at Council's Lifestyle, Environment, Heritage and Resilience Committee today. A Gold Coast Rugby League club is encouraging its community to reach out for support after it lost two members to suicide. Coomera Cutters Junior Rugby League says it's been devastated after two young players, aged 12 and 13, died by suicide in the same week. Club President Joe Smith says multiple members have been trained in providing mental health support.
7: You're never alone. Just reach out. Just talk. Just find that person that you feel comfortable talking with, because it all just comes down to talking. It's not weak. It's one of the bravest things you can do, talk about these things. As a community, as a club, we're here. We'll always be here.
3: If this story has raised issues for you, contact Lifeline on 13 11 14. Bicycle Queensland says public transport and road upgrades at Burleigh Heads have overlooked cyclists and effectively cut active transport links through the area. Without a dedicated bike lane, cyclists riding between Burleigh and Talabudra must either share the highway with buses and cars or use the footpath, which travels through the passenger area of the bus interchange. Bicycle Queensland CEO Matthew Burke says bike riding families are particularly disadvantaged.
8: The vision of the Ocean Way, of a protected, safe cycling corridor all the way from Coolangatta up to the Spit, is just breaking down at this site, and I certainly wouldn't be taking small children through that.
3: The member for Burleigh has been contacted for comment. To the weather, a partly cloudy day, slight chance of a shower during the morning and afternoon. Winds south to southeasterly, tending east to southeasterly in the middle of the day, then becoming light in the late afternoon. A top of 23 degrees right now at 16 in Coolangatta, 17 at the Seaway, 13 in Canungra and 16 in Bow Desert. For news at any time, go to abc.net.au/Gold Coast. 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
0: Good morning. Great looking start to Thursday, the 8th of October. So glad you could join us for the show. Pretty big kind of show. Action packed, a lot to get through in the next hour and a half or so. Hope you can stick with us. Just listening to that story about Queensland bikes there and the no dedicated cycling lane between Burleigh and Talabudra there, with Bicycle Queensland CEO Matt Burke's comments. And Robert's talking about life insurance. This is off the back of the AM story saying that life insurers can no longer use people's genetics, DNA, if you like, to determine whether they're eligible for life insurance or not. Robert says that while riding a bike, he was hit by a car, and when he went to renew his life insurance, he was no longer covered for riding a bike. Wow, interesting, isn't it? Always seems to be on the side of the insurance companies, doesn't it? No matter what you do, you try and protect yourself, but it always seems to fall in their favour. I wonder why. Your comments, as always, most welcome this morning, 0487 993 222 or 1300 903 917. We're going to check what's happening in the world of finance with Linda Woods shortly, and we'll take you to the beach next. If you're thinking about catching a wave, Tapper's your man. 24 to 7 now, an hour later in the tweet.

0: Coldplay's Life in Technicolor Chew on 91.7 ABC Gold Coast, 20 to 7 in Queensland, an hour later in the Tweed. Let's head to the surf, shall we? And Tapper standing by Burley. Mate, mostly blue skies across the city, but there seems to be a fair bit of cloud off the coast.
1: Well, there is, mate. Down here at Burley, you look to the south or you look to the southeast, all you see is greyness. But you look to the north and there's a big patch of blue, and you can see Surfers Paradise, and where you are is bathed in sunshine. But yeah, that's coming from the south. I don't know if there's much rain predicted, but yeah, it's a little bit windy, but nothing like yesterday. 15 to 30 knots, 30 kilometres, I should say, from the south to southeast. It's not like yesterday when it was up to 60 k's and blowing like crazy. So there's blown up a bit of swell, though. We've got a 12-second east-southeasterly swell, averaging a metre and a half, peaking at 2.5 on the Tweed Wave Rider buoy, and the water temp's gone up nearly a whole degree, just around 20, just under 21 degrees. So not too bad in, but the air temp is a little bit chilly. I'm in my spray jacket and shorts here, and I'm feeling the cold, and I think I'll definitely wear a wetsuit, mainly for the air, not so much the water, because the water's a bit warmer. Now, with the swell the way it is and that high tide just gone, there's a couple of waves on the point. It's a little bit slow with the high tide. It'll improve as the tide drains out at Burley, Currumbin, and Snapper through to Rainbow. Mia Harpitz has got the Burley grommets training in the corner of the Rocky, so go surf out there at your own peril, maybe, with all those grommets. I'm going to try. See how I go. Hey, grommets, Tapper's wave. We'll see. I probably won't work at all. But anyway, D-Bar and the Tweed Coast points are going to have the most size, mate. If you're quick, you might get a few.

0: Sly Beach breaks Miami south to Tugan. Further south you go, the cleaner things will get. Oh. And you get into it for that southeaster. But, yeah, there's some fun little waves, and it looks like it'll improve as the tide runs out.
1: All right, mate. Yes, just to answer your question, just the chance of a shower or two today, not really much about. Those south to southeasterlies will...

0: Sydney has recorded its first decline in house rents since December 2024, while nationally capital city prices remained flat during September. The data suggests that even though vacancy rates remain at record lows, renters simply can't afford to pay anymore. ABC reporter Ariana Levy has more.
1: Well, for the longest time over the last few months, the conversation has largely been about Australia's property downturn, and the sentiment amongst renters has been whether or not the rental market is really going to start to catch up. And so this data from Domain is the first time it's sort of indicating, or the early indications, that that market is finally stalling. So we had capital city prices of house rents across the country remain of that flat rate of about $700 per week. Meanwhile, unit rents had rose by a modest 1.5%, which brought it to about $690 per week as a medium. But Brisbane, Adelaide, Perth and Melbourne were the only capital cities that all recorded sort of flat rental rates across the country, and that's despite having the lowest vacancy rates in the country. And then Sydney and Canberra were the only capital cities that recorded house rent declines. Sydney went down by about $5 per week, while Canberra was down by about $10 per week. Interestingly enough, Darwin was the only capital city that completely bucked this trend and actually had house rents that rose to a record $800 per week. Certainly quite interesting data right across the board, James.
2: Yeah, and what does it mean for renters, do you think?
1: Well, for the longest time, for the past few years, low supply had meant that rents do effectively rise. And that's because a lot of that vacancy rate, high demand, low supply was sort of that perfect formula. But for the first time in this quarter data report, it is showing that affordability is now playing a much larger role for rental growth, and it's sort of reaching that ceiling or limit, as you could describe it. And really, economists are saying that while it is starting to flatten, line, those rents still remain at record highs, and really tenants are being pushed to the brink. There are still major concerns that Australia's housing supply market still needs to be addressed, and tenants are now starting to look at alternative measures, and that includes share houses or even moving back home with mum and dad in order to sort of continue to battle cost of living pressures. Certainly though, the data does indicate that that is stalling, but as you can imagine, rents still remain at sort of record highs right across the country.
0: ABC reporter Ariana Levy there. And is there just the glimmer of hope on the horizon that rent prices have peaked and that they will drop some more? That would be such a welcome relief to so many. 15 to 7 in Queensland, a quarter to 8 in northern New South Wales. And Linda Woods from Aubinet has the latest in the world of finance. What's happening, Linda?
3: Well, Trevor, look, we've had previously record highs in the US markets, and when you've got consecutive records highs, any clues as to what might happen eventually?
0: Oh, it's going to drop eventually, isn't it?
3: Yes.
0: What goes up must come down.
3: Absolutely. So let's call it a little bit of profit-taking last night in the US. So you've got the Dow down 0.66 of 1%. That's 341 points lower. You've got the NASDAQ and the S&P 500 both down 0.2 of 1%. So couple of companies out in the headlines. You've got SpaceX raising $40 billion, it's about 57 Aussie, to buy some Nvidia chips because it wants to stack them up in their AI data center. He thinks this is a really good time to be stocking up on Nvidia chips. I don't know, I'm not in the market, so I'm not going to comment on that. And then a company that really caught my attention. They're still going and they're still listed over in the US, Levi Strauss.
0: Oh, okay.
3: Your old Levi jeans. Mm. Yeah, still going. I haven't bought a pair of jeans for a long time, so I'm just so thrilled to think that they're still there in the market. And they're doing quite well. They actually beat earnings expectations. Sales were up in the Americas, but down just a little bit, down about 1% in the US. And of course, some good news. Now, the International Energy Agency, the IEA, have actually said that they'd like to see a release of more oil, in particular diesel, from their inventories. So with that, you've got oil down 0.3 of 1% to 89.17 a barrel. You've got gold down as well, $51, and you've got the Aussie dollar lower at 69.6. But if we just go back to oil for a moment, Trevor, read an article that said prior to the conflict in the Gulf, it cost about $7 million to charter an oil super tanker to take your supplies from the Gulf Coast to China.
0: Jeez, it's no wonder it's so expensive.
3: Yeah, guess what? That was pre-conflict. It's now $76 million.
0: Jeez.
3: Yeah.

0: 10 times.
1: Wow.
0: Wow. So, yes. So, yes, they're releasing more oil, but how much does it cost to charter an old super tanker? $76 million. Wow, that's got to have some impact somewhere. Look, you've got the Aussie dollar a little bit lower at 69.6, and we've got futures down 53. So we're looking at a little bit of a soft start. Not a lot of data coming out today. I saw there was an AGM for realestate.com. A few companies are paying out some dividends today to their shareholders, but not a lot happening at the moment today.
1: Okay.
0: Just one day. Yeah.
1: Right.
0: So pretty quiet, but
1: right.
0: A little bit of a soft start.
1: All right. Yep. I'm sure there'll be so much more tomorrow. Thanks, Linda. Have a great day. It is 12 to 7 on 91.7 ABC Gold Coast. Next up, Charlie drops in on a local surfing legend, for want of a better term, as part of his World Discovery Tour of the Gold Coast. This man is, he used to surf with Nat Young and Midget Farrelly, and he has literally shaped the surfing scene for the last six decades. You're going to meet him next.

0: just fabulous. Ry Cooder, his take on the Johnny Cash classic, Get Rhythm, back to the 80s from his Bop Till You Drop set. This is 91.7 ABC Gold Coast. Trevor Jackson this morning, 8 minutes to seven, 8 minutes to eight in the Tweed. And coming up next, Charlie's World Discovery Tour of the Gold Coast continues. And Charlie, the professor, is about to meet a legend of the local surfing community here on the Goldie, who's had his hands in the creation of thousands and thousands of boards over the decades. You're going to meet him next.
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2: Yeah, and time now for Charlie's World Discovery Tour of the Gold Coast, where every week the professor takes you to one vital part of our beautiful part of the world to talk to one of our fascinating residents. This week, he meets a legend of the local surf scene, former champion surfer Richard Harvey, who turned his talents to the workshop, where over the last six decades he's been a champion surfboard shaper and who knows his share, how to share his talents with the community.
3: Richard Harvey. I've been a surfboard shaper for about, not quite 60 years now. It all started for me when I was about 17 years old, and I was working in the film industry at the time, and one of the local surfboard manufacturers came up and said, "I'll offer you a job." And I went, "Nah, I don't think I need another job." And he said, "I'll give you $15 a week." And I went, $15 a week." And he said, I'll give you an old FJ ute that you can drive around in, and I'll pay the fuel and you can go surfing wherever you want." And I said, "When do I start?"
4: $15 at an FJ and 60
3: years
4: later.
3: Yeah, it was an old... And from that time, I went around and just surfed. And when there wasn't any surf, I'd go into the factory and go, "I want to do something. Teach me how to do something." There was about three of us that were professional surfers at the time. There was one of the first world champions, Midget Farrelly, and Nat Young and myself, surfing up and down the coast and having a great time and learning the tricks of the trade. Eventually, one of the other manufacturers ended up coming in and offering me a better deal and said, "Oh, we're going to open up a shop at Mermaid Beach on the Gold Coast." And I went, put my hand up and went, I'm in there. From that time onwards, I've been sort of basically a resident of the Gold Coast, although I've shaped all around the world, over in France and England and America. And
4: do you think getting into shaping at such a young age helped your surfing career? Do you think you understand the board a bit better, you understand the wave a bit better?
3: Definitely. When people start surfing, they're basically board riders. They stand on a board and get pushed along towards the beach in a bit of white water. But once you start to turn and climb and drop and ride the wave, then you become a wave rider or a surfer. When we're shaping, you have to understand what the waves are doing, and by surfing a whole range of waves, big and small, and all of these things that I've learned over the years on how little changes make big impacts on design.
4: Do you have an estimate for how many boards you've created over the past six decades?
3: I used to number them at one stage, and some years I'd be doing 10 a day. Now I'm probably only doing, you know, maybe one or two a week. So I suppose over those years I would have done, 20,000, 25,000.
4: Wow, 25,000 boards.
3: Quite a few, yeah.
4: A fair few. Yeah, I'd imagine you'd get a few unique requests at times.
3: I've had a couple of funny ones over the years. Probably, years ago I had a woman come in and she said, "I want you to shape me up something. It's not a surfboard, but I want to build it out of foam." And I went, okay, what is it? And she brought me in this German equestrian saddle.
4: Oh.
3: And I went, why are you getting this shaped out of foam? And she said, "I want it exactly the same." So I got the block of foam and took all the measurements off it. And what they were going to do, they were going to make a mould out of this lightweight saddle and coat it with neoprene and use it for disabled kids. That was one of the odd ones, but one of the really odd ones was this guy that used to get boards from me, and he was a pest exterminator. And he said, "I want you to build me a cockroach." And I went, okay, I think I can do that. So I built him this cockroach. It was about 18 inches long, and it had fiberglass little legs on it, and he hung it on the front of his car, and as he'd drive along, the legs would bounce up and down. The thing looked like a monster of a cockroach coming towards you. But surfboard-wise, I built everything from 10-foot fiberglass, you know, balsa guns to little tiny display boards or hollow-chambered timber stuff. I've got one up at the Mermaid Surf Club hanging on the wall up there at the moment that's built in the old style of the timber bracing with plywood top and bottom, and it's got a bit of a cutout section in it so you can see what's underneath. And I really enjoyed building that type of stuff. It challenges me from the perspective of getting exactly what the customer wants, and also then making it look nice. So combination of it's got to work and it's got to look good at the same time. Yeah, interesting.
4: Every day is unique. Yeah. Oh, well, Richard, thanks so much for your time, and looking forward to seeing what else you can produce.
3: Yeah, terrific. Thanks, guys.
2: Oh, yeah, it's a dying art form, really, these days, the local surfing legend that is Richard Harvey there on Charlie's World Discovery Tour of the Gold Coast. Richard still does a lot of work with the community and teaching people how to shape their own boards, which is just wonderful in an era where they're just generally mass-produced. Nice to know that the art of shaping a surfboard still is alive, courtesy of Richard Harvey. Been doing it for 6 decades now. Extraordinary. This is 91.7 ABC Gold Coast. Got the latest ABC news just a couple of minutes away. Thought we'd slip in a little surfing instrumental classic. We'll get a traffic update for you in just a tick.

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1: 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Traffic.
2: Unfortunately, there's been an incident in Miami seeing emergency services on scene. This is on the Gold Coast Highway at Toombul Avenue, so just north of Christine Avenue. We do have patchy delays building up through there, so please avoid it if you possibly can. The rest of the trip on the Gold Coast Highway is looking nice and clear. Just a tiny bit of congestion southbound through Surfers Paradise near Thomas Drive. As for the M1 northbound, that is looking beautiful from Narang right through to Helensvale, and then slightly under pace through Upper Coomera and Pimpama. Southbound, you'll be on and off the brakes from Upper Coomera through to Helensvale. I'm Jess Miller from ATN with the latest traffic on ABC Gold Coast.
0: Up next, we'll look at the frustrations of train commuters with track closures after the

0: In this bulletin, Brisbane's rental market finally loses steam. Former reality star Sam Wood to make a bid for bail on domestic violence charges on the Sunshine Coast. A global rooftop solar push as Australian-led climate talks wrap up in the Pacific. And a US judge steps in after a botched death row execution. ABC News, good morning. I'm Kira Jones. New data shows Brisbane's rental boom is losing steam, with house prices flat for the first time in 15 months. Chelsea Malunga has details.
1: According to Domain's latest rent report, the median house held at a record $700 a week during the September quarter. That makes Brisbane the equal fourth most expensive capital city for tenants, alongside Canberra. Annual rental growth slowed to 6.1%, which is about $40, after four consecutive quarterly increases. Brisbane unit prices have also stalled at a record $660 a week, remaining unchanged for a second straight quarter.
0: A sudden loss of litigation funding has forced lawyers to drop major Queensland anti-discrimination proceedings on behalf of First Nations families. Lottie Twyford reports.
2: The class actions were heralded as landmark lawsuits when they were launched against the state's Child Safety Department in the federal court in 2023. They're now being discontinued, with a lack of funding to blame. Similar actions, spearheaded by a separate firm, are underway interstate, and with Indigenous children disproportionately represented in child safety systems, Catherine Little from the child welfare agency SNAKE says the numbers are stark.
3: Aboriginal and Torres Strait Islander children were 9.6 times more likely to be in out-of-home care or on permanent orders.
2: The Queensland Child Safety Department says it's committed to reducing over-representation.
0: Former reality TV star and fitness influencer Sam Wood is set to apply for bail today after being arrested in Noosa at the weekend.

0: And on domestic violence charges, Owen Jarks reports.
1: Sam Wood was arrested on Saturday night at a Hastings Street address and later charged with strangulation and assault occasioning bodily harm as domestic violence offences. Mr Wood's legal team says he intends to defend the charges. Mr Wood and wife Snejana shared the same statement to social media, saying the family was working through a difficult time. The company that owns Mr Wood's popular fitness program has since confirmed it's cut commercial arrangements with him effective immediately. The 46-year-old remains in custody but is expected to apply for bail when he faces court on the Sunshine Coast today.
0: Australian-led climate talks in Fiji will wrap up today with a global push to dramatically expand rooftop solar, set to dominate the agenda. Climate reporter Romy Stevens is there.
2: After 4 days of discussions, Pre-COP is drawing to a close. There's been a mixed response to the event. Pacific communities have embraced the opportunity to bring global attention to their climate plight, but the attendance list has been slimmer than initially expected. Just two of the 14 leaders that have turned up are from outside of the Pacific. A plan to double the number of homes around the world with rooftop solar to 300 million will launch today, with the Australian government being asked to sign up.
0: More accounts of alleged CFMEU hostility towards a rival union are expected to be detailed today when a Queensland Commission of Inquiry resumes hearings in Brisbane. Will Murray reports.
3: Australian Workers Union delegate James Downey testified yesterday, saying he'd been threatened and nearly shoved into traffic by CFMEU members when trying to leave the Gabba Cross River rail site in mid-2023. Mr Downey said it was part of an ongoing campaign of harassment by the CFMEU against AWU representatives. During the Gabba confrontation, Mr Downey told the inquiry a CFMEU member referenced very specific details about his young children.
4: I brought danger to my family.
3: AWU members are expected to continue to give evidence today.
0: Rail workers have locked in three new enterprise bargaining agreements as the QR network gears up to resume normal services. Michael Bausch reports.
5: The network has been hamstrung by protected industrial action for more than 6 months. Marathon negotiations saw the first in-principle deals struck in late June. Three enterprise agreements have now been overwhelmingly endorsed in a union membership ballot. Four more packages have yet to be finalised, but are also expected to be given the green light. The wheels are already in motion to restore 417 weekly services to the Southeast Queensland network from next Monday. QR is aiming for a return to full services by the end of November.
0: Israelis have gathered in Tel Aviv for a memorial concert marking 3 years since the deadly October 7 Hamas attacks. Middle East correspondent Matthew Doran reports.
6: The memorial, co-hosted by former hostage Eli Sharabi, packed out the Tel Aviv Hayakon Park in the city's north, with performances from leading Israeli musicians and video tributes from people affected on the day, particularly those who lost loved ones during Hamas's deadly attacks. These commemorations have been led by the community rather than the state, in part due to the simmering anger and distrust of the government and accusations it hasn't taken responsibility for the failures leading to that day. Matthew Doran, ABC News, Tel Aviv.
0: At least 24 people have been killed in a fresh wave of Russian drone and missile strikes across Ukraine. Here's Europe correspondent Elias Kluwer.
7: Russian forces carried out strikes in the capital Kyiv and in cities in Ukraine's north and east. Ukraine's President Volodymyr Zelensky claimed a residential building in the north of Ukraine was destroyed as a birthday gift to Russia's President Vladimir Putin, who turned 74 on Wednesday. Mr. Zelensky described the recent attacks as vile and has asked allies in the West for more air defence technology. Elias Kluwer, ABC News.
0: A Tennessee judge has ordered the US state to preserve evidence from the botched execution of death row inmate Krista Pike. North America correspondent Cayman Gok reports.
8: Chancellor Ayesha Miles gave an exhaustive list of possible materials that should be preserved, including encrypted communication between officials and any items in the execution chamber. Last week, death row inmate Krista Pike survived two doses of a drug supposed to kill her. Ms. Pike's lawyer told the court Tennessee Correction officials have put up roadblocks limiting his access to hospital. Ms. Pike is believed to be the first person to have survived doses of a lethal injection drug and has regained consciousness, but her long-term prognosis remains unclear. Cameron Gock, ABC News, Washington.
0: With the latest in sport, here's Fraser Fife.
4: Melbourne United has claimed a 5-point win over the 36ers in their National Basketball League clash in Adelaide. Cole Anthony had a team-high 24 points for the visitors as United survived a late Adelaide fight-back to secure the 96-91 Ignite Cup victory. United coach Jacob Chance says he's pleased his side could get the win against a tough opponent.
9: Momentum's a fascinating thing in sport, and yeah, to handle that when we needed to and come up with a couple of loose balls, make a couple of big shots was great.
4: More NBL action gets underway tonight with the Taipans hosting the Brisbane Bullets in Cairns. South Australia will resume at 1-for-4 in their Sheffield Shield cricket match against Victoria in Melbourne. The hosts were bowled out for 244, batting first on day one. New South Wales takes on Tasmania and Western Australia faces Queensland in the other Shield matches getting underway later today. And on-track running also gets going today at Bathurst ahead of Supercar's iconic 1,000-kilometre endurance race at Mount Panorama.
0: To finance, stocks on Wall Street have lost ground amid revived fears over inflation and mounting debt. The Dow Jones Industrial Average fell 0.6%. The broad S&P 500 lost 0.25%. And the tech-heavy NASDAQ was 0.4% lower. The Australian share market is set to open lower later this morning with the SPY 200 Futures Index down 0.7%. The global benchmark Brent crude is higher at $100.90 US a barrel. Gold is weaker at $4,103 US an ounce. And the Australian dollar is lower at 69.65 US cents. Recapping the top stories in this bulletin, new data shows Brisbane house rental prices have stalled at a record high. A sudden loss of litigation funding has forced lawyers to drop major Queensland anti-discrimination proceedings on behalf of First Nations families. And former reality TV star Sam Wood is set to apply for bail today after being arrested in Noosa at the weekend on DV charges. Queensland's weather, mostly fine in the far west and southwest. Scattered showers or storms elsewhere. Cairns 30, Townsville 29, Mackay 28, Rockhampton 27, Bundaberg 26, Mount Isa 38, Toowoomba 22. Partly cloudy in the southeast. Brisbane, the chance of a shower, 24 degrees. Ipswich, 25 degrees. The Gold and Sunshine Coast, a top of 23. 3 degrees. ABC News.
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11: G'day, nice to have your company on this Thursday morning as we chase that top of 23. Currently 17 in Surfers, 17 degrees in Arundel and 18 degrees at Yatala. Coming up, immigration is back on the agenda in Canberra with the Coalition announcing their policy this week which would slash overseas migration to 100,000 people. What impact will that have on our aged care sector? We'll take a look at that. And have the ongoing track works and rail line closures left you exasperated? We put a Facebook post up on our social media this week and an incredible response, just overwhelming response. So many comments that have come up about this. I'll give you a few examples. Sonia says, I work in Brisbane. I used to dream of a fast train between the Gold Coast and Brisbane. Now I just dream of a train that runs. Hein says, what train? We're getting used to not having trains. Alison says, I don't even bother trying to get the train anymore. Every single time there's track work. So I sit on the M1 with $1 million of fuel in my car with everyone else who'd rather be reading a book on the 50-cent train. Denise says, I've had to use rail replacement buses twice these school holidays to attend performances at QPAC and GOMA in the evenings. I don't feel safe travelling in school buses on the M1 at 110 kilometres an hour without seatbelts. Lynn says, the track work has been relentless for the past 2 years. I honestly don't know how working folk heading to Brisbane from the Gold Coast cope with this. It's like having part-time public transport. Buses are not an option as it takes 2 hours from Pimpamar to Robina. There's one-way traffic on the M1 increases and you have to call into all the stations, which adds time. Why can't some of this work be done overnight? I love train travel. I just wish this work would end. If you feeling that pain, if you share their sentiments and you've had those experiences, you are very much not alone. We're going to speak to one of those disgruntled commuters in just a moment.

0: The Clash and Rock the Casbah on 91.7 ABC Gold Coast. Trevor Jackson this morning, 16 past 7 on the Gold Coast, 16 past 8 in the Tweed.
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0: Train commuters on the Gold Coast have had more than their fair share of frustrations of late. Thanks to the ongoing track closures, it seems as though every school holiday break now, commuters are being forced to take alternative bus services or find another means of travel. Either way, the closures are taking their toll, often adding extended travel times to their journey. When the current works were extended beyond the school holidays this week, we created a Facebook post inviting commuters to share their stories, and the response has been overwhelming, to say the least. One of those commuters who responded was Varsity Lakes resident Peyton Buffington, who joins us now. Peyton, good morning.
2: Good morning, Trevor. Thanks for having me.
0: Yeah, thank you. Obviously, you're not travelling on the train today, but, well, trains aren't travelling as we know. So, but you would normally commute when services aren't being disrupted using the train, right?
2: That's correct. Very lucky to be work from home today because Thursday is the worst traffic day driving into Brisbane. But otherwise, I'd be on that train 3 to 4 days a week.
0: 3 to 4 days a week. So, and Thursday, you think, is the worst day of the week?
2: Absolutely. My theory is that everyone's getting ready to go to the coast for the weekend. So Thursday evenings, the traffic lot on the highway is the worst of all the days.
0: Right. And have you been working in Brisbane for some time? I'm just curious to know how long you've been putting up with these track closures.
2: I used to live in Brisbane, and a year ago I moved to the Gold Coast, and I'm right at the end of the train line, Varsity Lakes. So for the last year, I've been commuting into the CBD in Brisbane.
0: Okay. So what alternative arrangements have you had to make to accommodate the disruptions?
2: Very lucky that I've got a flexible employer, so I get to do a bit more work from home when the track closures happen, and there's three or four of us in our office that do the same thing. And then otherwise, I'm lucky I can actually park at work too when I need to drive in, just because the drive adds about 6 hours extra commute time when I've got a drive versus the train. But if I wanted to get a rail bus replacement, that's adding 8+ extra hours a week of commute time.
0: Right. And, you know, when you're spending so much time and you're travelling, a very considerable distance to get to work each day, that 6 hours or 8 hours just adds up over time, especially if you've got to do this every school holidays.
2: It's every school holidays for 3 weeks. And you're exactly right. Like, I'm taking that time out of my, you know, home life. And then once you get to work, if you've been sitting in traffic, you're already a bit, tired, or you might be frustrated with the traffic. So it's taken its mental toll on you as well.
0: Yeah. Peyton, do you believe there's been a noticeable increase in car numbers on the M1 due to the track closures?
2: Absolutely. You can feel it, especially in the weeks where school is back and, workers are also back. Those weeks are just carnage on the road. And the, the GPS tells you it can be anywhere from 1 hour 20 to 2 hours 20 to get there. That's how big the range is, that they can't, you can't get a good accurate representation of how long it's going to take.
0: Yeah, and that's such a big part of the issue. So for you, without the trains going, you wouldn't consider taking the buses that have replaced those trains?
2: I've looked at it, certainly, so that I'm not, actively driving, so that I can sit back and, have a nap, watch a TV show, do some work. But when I looked, it's going to be about 3 hours instead of the 1 hour 20 on the train. And I don't know if it's a fair replacement, because I'd have to change halfway on the bus to get into the city.
0: Right. Have the track closures had any other broader impacts on you outside of just commuting to work?
2: Look, there's been times where I've definitely not gone into Brisbane and travelled around the Gold Coast as easily because of them. So from a tourism perspective, I kind of call myself a tourist to Brisbane now, and I'm not going in for work. There's definitely been times I've opted to not go in on weekends because the trains aren't running.
0: Right. And when the trains are working, how would you rate them as a commuter?
2: Look, there's definitely room for improvement still when they're running. Even if you take the strike actions aside, there's more often than not delays. Waiting at Central in the afternoon to get on, you're always a couple minutes delayed. And then you've got the Beenleigh line. If that's ever delayed in front of you as an express train from Brizzy to the Gold Coast, you get stuck behind it, and it's not so express anyway.
0: Peyton Buffington from Varsity Lakes, a frustrated commuter, one of many here on the coast. So many responses to our Facebook post. Lisa says, I'm a wheelchair user. Without the train, there is no trip. Paul says, try $200 in fuel, a 2.5 hour commute each way instead of 50 cents. While Joan says, I'm in my late 80s and enjoy events at QPAC. It used to be so easy to hop on the train and off again at South Bank and cross the road to QPAC. I dare not book tickets anymore in case of line closures. I tried it once during the recent school holidays, and what a nightmare that was. Is it a nightmare for you? What are your frustrations around this? We'd love to hear your comments. This one simply says, track closure is school holidays every time, every year. And another saying, also no trains for the month of January. Well, we're trying to get the full picture from the Department of Transport and Main Roads, and we did invite them onto the show to discuss the issues, but we're told that no spokesperson was available. We're advised that they would provide a written response to any questions that we may have, but to date, we've not had a reply, but of course, we'll keep you posted on any updates there. So the current track works, as we understand it, as listed on the TransLink site and TMR as well. The current works will be on until the 11th of October. That's this week.

0: you can, with major closures, rail buses between Boggo Road and Benoon. And then coming up, the closures they have planned are for a week in December from the 7th to the 13th, and then pretty much the month of January from the 2nd of Jan through to the 26th. If you've been feeling those frustrations, we'd love to hear your comments this morning. 0487 993 222. 7:23, an hour later in the Tweed. 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
1: 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Traffic.
0: From trains to the traffic, how are the roads looking this morning, Jess?
2: Good morning. Emergency services are on scene for an incident in Miami. This is on the Gold Coast Highway northbound just after Christine Avenue, so right next to Toombul Avenue. Please avoid that area. We do have patchy delays building up. If you're heading through Burley Waters, you'll be on the brakes for Southport Burley Road southbound on the lead up to Christine Avenue. The M1 humming along very nicely through Narang and Helensvale. We do have a little bit of northbound traffic, though, through Oxenford and Upper Coomera, and southbound also slightly underpaced through Oxenford. I'm Jess Miller from ATN with the latest traffic on ABC Gold Coast.
0: Thanks, Jess. Immigration numbers are back in focus federally this week and off the back of the Coalition's announcement of its plan to cut numbers. But how will those cuts impact some of our most vulnerable residents, like those living in aged care? We'll find out next.
3: Hi, Jenny Woodward here. My ABC QCWA weather calendar is back for 2027, featuring stunning weather photos captured by ABC audiences right across Queensland. Ooh, nice shot, Marty.
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3: All proceeds support the wonderful work of the Queensland Country Women's Association. 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
0: The big news federally this week is the Coalition's plan to cut immigration numbers. And while opposition leader Angus Taylor wants to insulate aged care workers from those cuts, he did concede earlier this week that some aged care workers would be affected, even as he flagged transition plans for the Australian regions. It's a sector that relies heavily on international workers, taking care of some of our most vulnerable residents. Tom Simonson is the CEO of Advocacy Group Ageing Australia and joins us now. G'day, Tom.
5: Good morning.
0: Tom, just how reliant is the aged care sector on migrant workers?
5: Well, we've got about 500,000 people who work in our sector, and 51% of them were born overseas. And a very significant proportion of those are here currently on a temporary visa of some kind, whether it's a skills-based visa or they're on a working holiday visa or they are a student studying for some form of qualification and paying their way through by working in our sector in their free time. So we hugely rely on overseas workers.
0: Yeah, so as you say, it's not just migrants coming here permanently, it's people on working visas, it's international students, it's a whole raft of people from across the sector who are contributing to some of our most vulnerable. As the system currently stands, how easy is it for these workers to find employment in the sector at the moment?
5: If you can come here and you're legally allowed to work, you can find a job within the day, depending on where you want to be. Certainly, if you're in a regional or a remote area, there are jobs. Literally, we could line people up and give every single one of them a job. The challenge is that it can be quite difficult to get into this country. There's a lot of conversation about how many people come here, but for many of them, it's a very long, elongated, costly process, particularly if they're a skills-based visa holder. And, you know, we're not an easy country to get into. It might feel like we are, but we're not. And we're not competitive compared to places like the UK, the United States, Canada, and a lot of people would choose to go there instead. So we're already struggle to get the workforce we need as it is.
0: Okay, so how much of a threat does the Coalition's plan pose for the sector, do you think?
5: Well, earlier in the week when we had those ambiguous comments from Angus Taylor about, you know, we could see impacts on aged care, we were very concerned. And I've had a number of conversations since, spoke yesterday with the Shadow Health and Aged Care Minister, Anne Ruston, who was at great pains to assure me that aged care would not be negatively impacted. And we need to make sure we hold them to that. The bigger issue, however, is every party that talks about immigration, they talk about the headline. We're going to cut numbers of migrants, and as though this is a universal good, without really understanding and talking to the community about why immigration is important. And there are both sides of that coin. We need to talk about both of them.
0: So in those conversations with Anne Rustin, was there not an understanding of how vital these workers are to the sector?
5: Absolutely, there is. I mean, we work very closely with Anne and with the opposition. You know, I think you know, it may not have been particularly well communicated when it first came out, and that's a problem. But in reality, they absolutely know, and they also know the political reality is if you cut the number of workers who are working in our sector, you will be punished for it at the ballot box. Because whatever people think about migration, they do care about older people, and they do want their mum and dad to be looked after. And in most cases, that is going to be by a team including probably half of them migrants.
0: Yet it looks like no matter who's elected at the next coming federal election, there will be cuts to migration numbers. So where do you go from here?
5: Well, we need to make sure that cuts to migration, they do not impact sectors that need migrants. So it's not just us, it's disability, it's healthcare, it's early childhood services. And so any politician coming up with a new policy or further developing one that's already been announced, whether they're the Labour Party, One Nation, the Coalition, the Greens, they need to be talking to sectors like ours. You know, they need to be proactively working with us and not just sort of fixing it after they've announced it, because it's not just whether the numbers themselves or the policy directly changes. People are looking from overseas. They're looking at Australia and considering, will I go there or to Canada to work in aged care? And we need to not put them off. We also need to make sure people working in our sector currently are not alienated because they're sort of seen as second-class citizens.
0: But Tom, do you think it's possible that we can effectively insulate those migrants, those students, those people on working visas in the aged care sector? That sounds like a very difficult way to police it, I would think.
5: Well, it's difficult but not impossible, and definitely if we have a policy framework that says skilled visas will be protected and grown, that's what the opposition, the coalition, have said, that they will grow the number of skills-based visas. You know, that's where we get our nurses, our allied health professionals, our, you know, senior executives, that's where we get them from. That's good, and all parties should be saying that. But we also need to consider not non-skilled pathways. So if we're saying, you know, let's cut the number of student visas, which is not what the coalition have said, but if we do that, a lot of those people pay their way through university by working for us. So it is possible to protect aged care, but only if you see that as a priority in the design of the policy, not as an afterthought.
0: Tom Simonson, CEO of Ageing Australia there. This is 91.7 ABC Gold Coast. 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
4: Good morning, Gemma Sapwell with ABC Local News. The Gold Coast Waterways Authority says it doesn't have the power to issue fines to two jet ski hoons accused of taunting two boys in a tinny over the weekend. Danielle Maher reports.
6: Police say a 10-year-old boy and a 14-year-old boy were fishing from a tinny on the Narang River last Sunday when their boat capsized due to the dangerous operation of nearby jet skis. Water police intercepted the jet ski riders, a 15-year-old boy and a 16-year-old boy, a short time later. Police executed two search warrants at a Broadbeach Waters and Mermaid Waters home on Tuesday afternoon, seizing two jet skis. A Gold Coast Waterways Authority spokesperson said, while it sets fixed speed limits on the city's waterways, enforcement is handled by Water Police and Maritime Safety Queensland. Police say investigations are ongoing.
4: The council is set to abandon plans for an eco-tourism project in the Gold Coast hinterland following community opposition. Dominic Hansdale reports.
7: The council's draft plan for the Austinville Conservation Area included expanded parking, a long-span pedestrian bridge over Mudra Bar Creek, along with shelters and pathways. But a petition lodged by locals showed widespread community concerns over traffic and the scale of the proposed infrastructure. A council survey showed two-thirds of locals opposed the plan. A report to today's Lifestyle Committee has recommended the proposal be scaled back, with the area removed from the city's list of possible eco-tourism sites, ruling out the construction of overnight accommodation.
4: A woman has suffered a life-threatening head injury in a motorcycle crash on the Gold Coast overnight. The woman, aged in her 20s, crashed near the intersection of Nabalek Drive and Welcome Avenue in Wurrungeri just before midnight. She was taken to Gold Coast University Hospital in a critical condition. The Gold Coast mayor says shortfalls in the city's preparedness for natural disasters will be addressed within 12 months. The council's new disaster resilience report gave the city a score of 57 out of 100, citing concerns that climate and flood modelling were not being consistently factored into how infrastructure, including housing, is being built. But Tom Tate says those concerns will be considered as the council develops its new planning rules.
8: We don't want people to be developed and built on an area that in 20 years' time, they get flooded. And we're moving down that path. I've yet to be brief on the new modelling.
4: The report will be discussed at Council's Lifestyle, Environment, Heritage and Resilience Committee today. A Gold Coast Junior Rugby League club is encouraging its community to reach out for support after it lost two members to suicide. Coomera Cutters Rugby League says it's been devastated after two young players, aged 12 and 13, died by suicide in the same week. Club president Joe Smith says multiple members have been trained in providing mental health support.
9: You're never alone. Just reach out. Just talk. Just find that person that you feel comfortable talking with, because it all just comes down to talking. It's not weak. It's one of the bravest things you can do, talk about these things as a community, as a club. We're here, we'll always be here.
4: If this story has raised issues for you, contact Lifeline on 13 11 14. Bicycle Queensland says public transport and road upgrades at Burleigh Heads have overlooked cyclists and effectively cut active transport links through the area. Without a dedicated bike lane, cyclists riding between Burleigh and Talabudra must either share the highway with buses and cars or use the footpath, which travels through the passenger area of the bus interchange. Bicycle Queensland CEO Matthew Burke says bike riding families are particularly disadvantaged.
10: The vision of the Ocean Way, of a protected, safe cycling corridor all the way from Coolangatta up to the Spit, is just breaking down at this site, and I certainly wouldn't be taking small children through that.
4: The member for Burleigh has been contacted for comment. To the weather, a partly cloudy day, slight chance of a shower during the morning and afternoon. Winds south to southeasterly, tending east to southeasterly in the middle of the day, then becoming light in the late afternoon. A top of 23 degrees right now at 16 in Coolangatta, 18 at the Seaway, 16 in Canungra and 18 in Beaudesert. For news at any time, go to abc.net.au/Gold Coast. 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
0: Off the back of our traffic report just before the news, Jason says he's just driven through Miami and didn't see any concerns as stated in the traffic report. Thanks for that, Jason. That was the report that Jess said there were emergency crews on the highway just north of Pristine Avenue impacting northbound traffic. So presumably that's cleared now. But thank you, Jason, for that update. Most appreciated. Off the back of the commuter frustrations and the track closures, quite a few comments coming through here. This one: the trains can't be relied on to get to the international airport for holidays. We're now flying down to Sydney and starting big trips from there. The flight costs about the same, mostly. Lugging bags off the trains onto buses just doesn't work. We've tried it a few times. It's just too painful. Like everything the state government does, it's taking too long and it's a mess. Whilst this comment says, the train track work, I arrived into the domestic airport heading to Robina, paid my $26 and was told to get off at the Boggo Road and get a bus to Helens Vale, then a bus to Robina via the M1. I was okay. The trip took 2.5 hours, but there was a family that arrived from Singapore taking the Gold Coast air train. What a drama for them, with kids and luggage. Not a great welcome to Australia. Problematic with buses, platforms, luggage, lifts, connections. They had planned to use the Gold Coast air train to Helens Vale, then tram to Surfers Paradise. Yeah, it doesn't create a great picture for visitors, particularly international visitors who might find these circumstances somewhat unexpected. And then, as we've heard from people who've responded this morning, if you're disabled, how does that go? How do you go getting on a bus if you're in a wheelchair, for instance? If you'd like to join the conversation this morning, 0487 993 222 or 1300 903 917. Let's check in with the Bureau. Daniel Hayes, Senior Forecaster. Good morning.
11: Good morning, Trevor.
0: It is a good morning on the Gold Coast. What's in store for us for the remainder of today?
11: Yeah, look, it will be fairly settled, really. Partly cloudy around the place. We're not expecting to see too much. There could be a little shower here or there along the coast, but don't expect it to have much in it. Temperatures today will be a little cooler than they were yesterday. We generally got up to around about 27 degrees yesterday, but expecting to see 21 to 23 degrees across the Gold Coast and Hinterland areas today. So a little cooler. It won't last long, though. We're back up into those higher 20s and even pushing the 30s by the time we get through to the weekend.
0: Wow. But still some rain on the way next week?
11: Yes, we'll get a bit of a chance of shower activity coming through over the weekend and then a more significant system through for the midweek period next week. So Tuesday and Wednesday, increased shower activity and the potential for some storms in the mix there probably as well.
0: Thanks, Daniel. Have a great day. Let's head to the beach. Scott Fransman, lifeguard supervisor, is at Burleigh. How are things looking at Burleigh this morning, Scott?
12: Looking pretty good, Trevor. Yeah, the sun's out. The wind looks like it's going to be a little bit more user-friendly today. It's sort of coming from the southeast, and it's probably just after lunch, it looks like it's going to go east-northeast. So yesterday it was really windy and pretty uncomfortable on the open beaches, but today's looking a lot better. The water temp's still a bit fresh. It's just under 20 degrees, so it's 19.9. It's a little bit cool in. And we're just coming up to the low tides going out to about 12:15. So not much on offer for the board riders, Trevor. It's still very small. But I guess as that tide backs out, there'll be a few little tiny waves. It's probably only about 1 to 2 foot on the point breaks. And that's pretty much about as good as you'll get today. But yeah, as far as the beach conditions go, it should be pretty nice the afternoon, particularly up the central and northern beaches. And at the moment, it's looking pretty good. The sun's out and water clarity is quite good, and it's looking good for a swim at this stage, Trevor.
0: Nice one. Excellent. And that water temp is just absolutely perfect.
12: Well, it's fresh, but you do tend to get that around this time of year. With that, we get a lot of northerly winds, it does tend to cool it off a little bit. So that springtime is pretty notorious for northerly winds and not much swell either. So, yeah, that's what we've sort of got at the moment, and that's a typical sort of pattern, I guess.
0: Good on you, Scott. Have a great day. Scott Fransman, lifeguard supervisor at Burleigh. And while we're at the beach, next up, a local surf club gets a makeover following the damage from Cyclone Alfred. 20 to 8 now in Queensland, an hour later in the Tweed. 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

0: 91.7 ABC Gold Coast with Crowded House. Don't Stop Now, Trevor Jackson this morning, off the back of our conversation about the track closures for commuters. Gerard says, the train is unreliable. We are disadvantaged every school holidays plus extra time. Recently, my partner wanted to go to an event at St. Lucia. Travelling from Robina to the event proved impossible and he couldn't go. He needs public transport as he can't drive due to a medical condition. Extra traffic on the M1 and so more accidents, more people damaged and needing healthcare. It's really bad. The state government needs to close the line and finish all the works. Then we can have reliable transport, says Gerard. If you'd like to join the conversation, 0487 993 222 or 1300 903 917. They are the numbers. Let's take a look at what's happening on the roads.
1: 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Traffic.
0: What's happening, Jess?
2: Northbound for the M1 is humming along nicely for the most part until you get through Oxenford, where you'll certainly be tapping the brakes. And southbound, just slightly under speed through Pimpamar and right through to Gavin. If you're using the Smith Street motorway exit northbound through Gavin, you'll certainly be slowing down. It's quite jammed up on the off-ramp. We've got a beautiful run in both directions for the Smith Street motorway. I'm Jess Miller from ATN with the latest traffic on ABC Gold Coast.
0: Thanks, Jess. Next up, a local surf club gets a makeover following damage from Cyclone Alfred.
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0: This morning, Broadbeach Surf Club are putting the finishing touches on repairs following the impacts of Cyclone Alfred last year. The wild weather took its toll on the club, with members and volunteers contributing to its restoration. Chantelle Fife is the president of the club, joins me now. Chantelle, good morning.
7: Morning, how are you?
0: Yeah, I'm good. I'm really good, thanks. An exciting day for you. Finally, the works are wrapping up.
7: Yeah, we've got our life members, our patrol members and our nippers down here doing the final touches to our front facade of the surf club, giving it that much-needed facelift thanks to Dulux.
0: Chantelle, how much damage did the club suffer as a result of Cyclone Alfred?
7: Well, as you know, we sit in like the harshest environment. We're impacted by the salt, the sun, the sand, and particularly during Alfred, it was those conditions, those cyclonic conditions that happened that just created that front facade damage in relation to the paint and the weathering of it.
0: So how much work has been undertaken to restore the club then?
7: Yeah, so we've done a whole repaint of the front of the surf club as well as all the internal sections as well, just to give it a nice big fresh facelift, ready for our patrol members and our nippers that are returning this weekend.
0: Okay. Chantelle, your family is heavily involved in the club. How many generations are currently members?
7: So there's three generations of Fifes in Broadbeach Surf Club, and we actually have our youngest son, Jackson. So he's actually starting his first day of nippers this weekend. So we've got Mark and Nathan and Haley who are all giving back to that under six age group, and they've actually jumped on as the age manager for Jackson's age group.
0: That's fantastic. So how old is Jackson?
7: He is 5 years old.
0: He's five, and he's starting nippers this weekend.
7: He's definitely starting this weekend. I reckon he's been around the club and knows more than a lot of people, and I think he thinks he owns the joint.
0: Already, look out. So how is Broadbeach Surf Club travelling in terms of membership numbers? Is that an issue for you as a club?
7: Well, we've seen a massive growth within our junior activities program, and then we're pretty steady within our patrolling members, but we always want more people to join.

0: join our club. Like, come be a part of a great community club here on the Gold Coast. We're a family club that give back to the community. But then it's all about getting involved with just that volunteering. And volunteering is a great thing for people to be doing.
1: Fantastic. Well, Chantelle, I'm sure it's a very exciting day for everyone involved with Broadbeach Surf Life Saving Club, with those restorations finally completed. Well done, and I hope it's a great season.
0: Thank you, and I'll get back to painting.
1: Yes, thank you. Chantelle Fife, she is the president of Broadbeach Surf Life Saving Club. 12 minutes to 8, an hour later in the Tweed. We'll check in with Nicole Dyer shortly and see what's coming up on the morning show. It's Jack Johnson.

91.7 ABC Gold Coast, it's Trevor Jackson this morning, and Jack Johnson's sitting, waiting, wishing. It is 8 minutes to eight. It might be the theme song for our frustrated commuters trying to catch a train of late. Still more comments on track closures. This one from Tim in Tugan says that the closures are most certainly painful and the frustration is understandable, but people must also realise we're in the midst of a major infrastructure project. Numerous projects. In fact, the Cross River Rail Works, Merrimack Station construction, which is one of three new stations for the region, and now the Gold Coast to Logan Faster Rail Project. All projects which will create faster, more reliable travel for the people of the Gold Coast into the future. Please plan before you travel and don't be caught unaware. All these closures are notified well in advance, says Tim. Thank you very much for that, Tim, from Tugan. Di from Terranora says, "Hi Trevor, I'm a retiree and my friends and I used to regularly travel to Brisbane to shows or the gallery and state library exhibitions, but with such long travel times on the train / bus, we don't have time to do anything in Brisbane now." Di from Terranora feeling the frustration as well. What about you? 0487 993 222 and 1300 903 917 are my numbers. We'll catch up with Nicole Dyer next. This is 91.7 ABC Gold Coast, 7 minutes away from the latest ABC News now.

0: Canned Heat's going up the country on 91.7 ABC Gold Coast, 4 minutes to eight. Nicole Dyer on the radio from 8:30 this morning, or 9:30 if you happen to be listening in the tweet.
1: That's right. I'm getting used to that.
0: I know.
1: I didn't do very well yesterday. I kept forgetting that we had two different time zones. Maybe I'm in denial. Anyway, yeah. Hey, Aussie inventions.
0: Yeah.
1: I heard this story this morning because the Australian Mint is going to put into the market five $1 coins, I believe, with different inventions on it. And we'll talk more about this within the know with Chloe after 9 o'clock this morning. Some of the things that you automatically think when you think Australian inventions, you go, well, the Hills hoist, right?
0: Yeah, right.
1: What about wine casks?
0: Yeah, right.
1: Can't get
0: the goonie bag.
1: The goonie bag.
0: Yes, go the goonie.
1: Refrigeration.
0: Yes.
1: We came up with that.
0: Did we?
1: I think we came up with air conditioning as well.
0: Yeah, it gets a bit warm here. That's
1: it certainly
0: a good
1: does.
0: Reason for that.
1: Okay, now I'm going to throw in something I did not know. The Jaffle iron.
0: Get out of here, really?
1: I know. And that is going to be one of the inventions that will be on this new currency,
0: a
1: newly
0: love
1: minted
0: Jaffles.
1: Currency. I do too.
0: Do you have a favourite filling?
1: I have so many because this is the beauty of the Jaffle. Add cheese. No laws apply. It disguises everything. I had one the other day that was, and this is different to the toasty iron. You know, the one which is flat. We're talking about the one which
0: it kind of seals the bread
1: or the
0: pastry, if you like, or whatever you're using. Yeah.
1: Look, it can get messy. I'm sure there are ways around it if you butter it properly. But I had a kimchi and cheese and mayonnaise toasty.
0: Wow.
1: Jaffled the other day, and I was very proud of it was so good.
0: If I've got some leftover roast chicken, I'll put that in, some avocado, some mayonnaise.
1: So good.
0: Leftover spaghetti bolognese.
1: Hang on.
0: Brilliant in a Jaffle, trust me.
1: Hang on. Did you just say warmed up avocado?
0: Yeah, avocado and chicken and mayo.
1: But the av is hot.
0: Yeah, it's in the Jaffle. No, it's good.

0: Sorry.
1: No, no, I can't
0: what,
1: do...
0: you can't do avocado
1: I can,
0: on toast?
1: I can't do warm...
0: You can't do smashed avocado?
1: Yeah,
0: well,
1: I can.
0: Well, the avo's not warm.
1: But it's okay. not...
0: The toast
1: but,
0: is.
1: But, yeah, putting it okay. on the toast. Anyway, so we're going to ask for your favourite Jaffel combinations this morning. We're getting into the whole food thing this morning because there's a new show starting on ABC TV. It's called Recipe of the Year. It is so good. You know who the judges are? Country Women's Association.
0: Perfect.
1: I would be running for the hills because those women are no nonsense. And it's a great show. Pia Miranda, wonderful actor. She will be hosting this show and she'll be joining me a little later in the program, as are two local contestants.
0: Right.
1: We have two Gold Coasters who are going to be
0: on the
1: big screen. So we're going to take a look at that this morning. Also, it's just a show of stars. We're going to talk about also a new TV show on ABC TV, which has one of my favourite actresses in it. It's called Dustfall. And here's the thing. It was made here on the Gold Coast.
0: Oh, all right.
1: And this is also happening. So,
0: geez, we're clever, aren't we?
1: We are a very clever bunch. In the more serious side of life, why just passing when it comes to a resilience report for disasters here on the Gold Coast is not good enough. We're going to hear from Gold Coast Mayor Tom Tate about that also.
0: Fantastic. Big show for Nicole Dyer. Tune in from 8:30 or 9:30 if you're listening in the Tweed. 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
3: Couple of breakdowns to steer clear of, both on the M1. So there's one in Tjugen that's southbound after exit 95. Bear that in mind if you're doing the run around the airport area. And also one in Gaven, M1 northbound, left shoulder, just after exit 69. So that's on Gaven Hill. I'm Jess Miller from ATN with the latest traffic on ABC Gold Coast.
0: Thanks, Jess. Have a fabulous day. News time.
4: ABC News, good morning. I'm Kira Jones. The federal government is playing down the wider impact of a landmark High Court ruling on emissions from coal projects. The court yesterday found planning authorities are required to consider the pollution generated by burning fossil fuels when assessing proposals. The case centred on an expansion of the Mount Pleasant coal mine in New South Wales. Industry Minister Tim Ayres says he doesn't expect the decision to threaten jobs or investment nationally.
5: I'm not sure it is a very big deal. I mean, it's a High Court decision, but it's absolutely confined to the provisions of the New South Wales Act and the way that the New South Wales, I'll get the terminology wrong, but Planning Authority did their work.
4: But Dean Kirkwood from the Resources Industry Network warns the precedent could create more red tape for projects in Queensland.
6: It's just another one of the barriers for entry. A lot of these companies have got teams that are dealing with this, so hopefully they don't see it as this is a barrier that we just can't get around and we're going to take our operations offshore.
4: A Queensland magistrate is expected to rule today on whether former Bachelor star and fitness influencer Sam Wood, charged with domestic violence offences, will be granted bail. Owen Jarks reports.
7: Sam Wood has been in custody since he was arrested at a Hastings Street address in Noosa on the Sunshine Coast on Saturday night. The 46-year-old was later charged with strangulation and assault occasioning bodily harm as domestic violence offences. His legal team says he planned to fight the charges. In the wake of his arrest, Mr. Wood and wife Snejana released a shared statement on social media saying the family was cooperating with authorities. He's expected to apply for bail when the case is heard in the Maroochydore Magistrates Court later today.
4: The Forensic Crash Unit is investigating a road accident in central Queensland. Authorities say a man in his 30s rolled his vehicle on the Bruce Highway near Baroran, south of Gladstone, on Tuesday night. He was trapped for 20 hours in the wreckage before managing to free himself and seek help. He was taken to hospital last night in a stable condition. More accounts of alleged CFMEU hostility towards a rival union are expected to be detailed today when a Queensland Commission of Inquiry resumes hearings in Brisbane. Will Murray reports.
8: Australian Workers Union delegate James Downey testified yesterday, saying he'd been threatened and nearly shoved into traffic by CFMEU members when trying to leave the Gabba Cross River rail site in mid-2023. Mr. Downey said it was part of an ongoing campaign of harassment by the CFMEU against AWU representatives. During the Gabba confrontation, Mr Downey told the inquiry a CFMEU member referenced very specific details about his young children.
9: I brought danger to my family.
8: AWU members are expected to continue to give evidence today.
4: New data shows Brisbane's rental boom is losing steam, with house prices flat for the first time in 15 months. Chelsea Malunga has details.
10: According to Domain's latest rent report, the median house held at a record $700 a week during the September quarter. That makes Brisbane the equal fourth most expensive capital city for tenants, alongside Canberra. Annual rental growth slowed to 6.1%, which is about $40, after four consecutive quarterly increases. Brisbane unit prices have also stalled at a record $660 a week, remaining unchanged for a second straight quarter.
4: In sport, LIV Golf has been dealt another major blow, with superstar John Rahm quitting the tour as it battles bankruptcy. Fraser Fife has more.
11: LIV Golf has faced financial uncertainty since Saudi Arabia withdrew its multi-billion dollar funding for the breakaway league, which led to plans for a modified version of the tour to go ahead in 2027. Rahm's lawyer has told a US bankruptcy court hearing that the proposed terms outlined as part of the tour's next phase are unacceptable to the former world number one. Attorneys for players, including Australians Cameron Smith and Mark Leishman, have asked the judge to allow those players out of their old contracts, which would not preclude those players from agreeing to participate in the next version of the LIV Tour.
4: Queensland's weather, mostly fine in the far west and southwest, scattered showers or storms elsewhere. Cairns 30, Townsville 29, Mackay 28, Rockhampton 27, Bundaberg 26, Manizer 38, Toowoomba 22. Partly cloudy in the southeast, Brisbane 24, Ipswich 25, the Gold and Sunshine Coasts 23 degrees. 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
12: Good morning, welcome to AM. I'm Rachel Mealy, coming to you from the lands of the Turrbal and Yuggera people in Brisbane. On today's program, as Israelis mourn those lost on October 7, Gazans reflect on the destruction that's blighted their lives ever since. And life insurance companies banned from using genetic test results to deny people cover or bump up their premiums.
13: A wonderful outcome and a really big moment in genomics and in medicine to celebrate in terms of a huge public policy change that will actually save people's lives.
12: The country's peak mining body has hit out at a High Court decision which stymies the expansion of a New South Wales coal mine, claiming it'll scare investors away from Australia. The High Court yesterday found planning authorities must factor in the emissions from coal burned overseas when approving projects such as mines. Here's political reporter Jack Mackay.
14: It's a landmark High Court decision that could mark a high point for climate campaigners.
15: It's certainly an exciting moment in climate change litigation to have climate change before the High Court.
14: That's Professor Justine Bell-James, an environmental law expert from the University of Queensland. In a majority decision, the court found planning authorities must consider the emissions from fossil fuels burned overseas when approving projects such as coal mines.
15: At the highest level, it's now really entrenched that finding that that's something that's important to consider. Because when you think about the digging up of the coal, that really only accounts for a small amount of the emissions from a mine.
14: The decision was made in relation to a coal mine expansion in the New South Wales Hunter region. MAC Energy, which operates the Mount Pleasant mine, wants to extract 444 million tonnes of coal from the site. The project was approved by state planning authorities in 2022. But last year, after a community-led group launched legal action, the New South Wales Court of Appeal agreed the planning authority had failed to take into account the project's global emissions would cause local climate change impacts. MAC Energy challenged that decision in the High Court, and yesterday it lost. Australia's peak mining body has slammed the court's decision.
16: Well, it really throws into uncertainty a number of mines under consideration in New South Wales and in other jurisdictions. We're deeply concerned about what it might mean for the coal industry, the mining industry as a whole.
14: The CEO of the Minerals Council of Australia, Tanya Constable, says the ruling sets a bad precedent.
16: This decision will send a shudder through anyone thinking about investing in mining in Australia, because it holds Australian miners responsible for emissions from power stations at a global level in other countries.
14: The federal government says it doesn't believe the ruling will set a broader precedent impacting Commonwealth decisions. So will we now see more legal action like this in Australia? Professor Belle James from the University of Queensland says that won't necessarily be the case.
15: In terms of its value as a precedent, it's interpretation of New South Wales legislation. So in that sense, it's only strictly binding in terms of how you interpret that New South Wales legislation. It is something, as I said, that would certainly be influential in other state-level courts if they have legislation written in a similar way.
9: Professor Justine Bell-James from the University of Queensland, ending that report by Jack Mackay. And for more on the High Court's decision, I spoke to the Federal Resources Minister a short time ago. Madeleine King, welcome to AM.
17: Oh, it's a pleasure to be with you, Rachel.
9: Does this High Court ruling spell the end for fossil fuel industries in this country?
17: Oh, far from it. The High Court ruling is a pretty technical ruling about what a planning commission has to consider when it goes through a planning approvals process. I expect there'll be a lot of discussion, obviously, around this case, and that's important to have those discussions. But really, the main thing is that people should be reassured that there are no jobs at risk because of this ruling. The Mount Pleasant mine will continue. It will continue to, under its current operations in 2032, but I know the Minns government will be talking to the company about how that might be reconsidered.
9: The High Court found that under New South Wales planning law, miners have to account for the climate damage done by their pollution. Does it set a precedent for other states?
17: I haven't gone through the statutes of other states, but no doubt every state will be looking at their own statutes, and if their statutes do require the consideration of certain things, then planning commissions should meet those requirements. And that's a pretty simple, threshold that the High Court has explained must be met. So each state will do that. Under federal law, we don't have the same requirements as the New South Wales law does in this case. So this won't affect federal decisions or approvals.
9: You seem to be playing down the impact of this High Court decision, but Tanya Constable, the CEO of the Minerals Council of Australia, says that she's deeply concerned about what it might mean for the coal industry and the mining industry as a whole. Are you saying she shouldn't be concerned?
17: Oh, I think in every High Court decision, people should have a good look at it and see how it does affect their industry. Of course, that's sensible. But my understanding, and I haven't read the whole thing, and I will do it in due course, is that it is around a particular application under a particular law in a particular state. So it won't necessarily extend to other states. It really does depend what each of their legislations is. And I want to congratulate the Minns Labor government for what they have done to provide certainty to the industry in the past 6 months through the release of their coal industry policy, which does provide certainty around which mines can be expanded, which brownfield sites can be expanded.
9: Would you like to see the Minns government step in and close this loophole?
17: Well, they've already provided certainty through these planning reforms. So this particular application for the Mount Pleasant coal mine was done under the former coalition, a Liberal government in New South Wales, and so it falls under that regime. As we have seen, the Hunter Valley Operations, HVO, have got their approval to expand under the New South Wales coal industry policy, the one issued more recently. And that's brought on about $1 billion of investment into that mine, into jobs in the New South Wales Hunter Valley. So they have provided certainty, and I know the Minister, Courtney Hussos, will be talking to the company about how they can look at the Mount Pleasant mine and whether that can be reconsidered through this new policy framework. So I'm really confident the New South Wales government will be able to manage this.
9: Minister, you're travelling to the site of a critical minerals project north of Alice Springs today. Where will those resources be used?
17: Well, the project I'm visiting is the Arafura Nolans Rare Earth Project, one of global significance, a fully integrated ore-to-oxide facility. That means they mine and process all on the one site. So those products that comes out of the Nolans Rare Earth products will be used around the world, principally in offtakes in partner countries

0: like Korea and Canada and the US. And indeed, whilst the federal government has supported this project, and indeed it is the first project of the world-leading critical mineral strategic reserve, which this government has legislated, we also have significant contributions from governmental credit agencies from Canada, from Germany, from the Republic of Korea, and from the United States. So it's a really extraordinary global collaborative effort to make sure the Nolans rare earth mine and processing facility at Alice Springs gets up and starts to really make a difference to global supply chains. We will be in getting this project going, which we start construction on this week. We will be changing the makeup of rare earth suppliers of the world. And that is a really significant moment for Australia and for our partners.
1: Resources Minister Madeleine King, thanks for your time.
0: Thanks so much, Rachel.
1: You're listening to AM, where it's 14 minutes past 8. Yesterday's third anniversary of the Hamas attack on Israel has been marked with ceremonies around the world. It's also brought attention to the plight of those in Gaza, where local health officials say more than 74,000 people have been killed since October 2023. Most of the population has been displaced, with homes destroyed. Two-thirds now live in tents. Recovery is yet to begin, but with 61 million tonnes of rubble across the strip, aid workers say a lack of machinery and political solutions means the next stage for people in Gaza is still a long way off. Middle East correspondent Caitlin Kelly reports.
2: Dunya returns to the rubble of her childhood home in Gaza City to pay homage to her 33-year-old brother, Rushdie, killed in an Israeli airstrike at the start of the war. His body was never recovered.
3: This was my dream. It became a cemetery. It used to be beautiful. It was beautiful with its people, but it became like this. Destruction. Destruction.
2: Despite a shaky year-long ceasefire, Gaza still lies in ruins. Thousands of bodies are yet to be recovered after Israel's intense war, triggered by the Hamas attacks on October 7th. In Nusayr refugee camp, civil defence workers use faulty machinery to search for the remains of 18 people killed in a 2024 strike. Workers sift through twisted iron rods and rubble, some with their bare hands, as human remains emerge. They hold up items splattered with blood. Others handle skulls and bones into body bags. Hassan Jada says that they have limited resources and lack heavy machinery.
4: If there were loaders and heavy machinery during the strikes, we might have been able to rescue many people. But unfortunately, there were people who we spoke to under the rubble, but we could not reach them, and then they passed away.
2: Israel restricts the entry of materials into Gaza, it says could also be used for military purposes by Hamas and other armed groups. But aid workers like Jacques Auxiliaire from the UN Development Programme say the lack of heavy machinery is hampering rubble clearance and long-term recovery efforts.
5: People are crowded in a very small space at the moment, about 30% of Gaza. We can't move them to their regional locations or their neighbourhoods of where they're from. And secondly, what we also really challenge with are the types of equipment that are allowed into Gaza. At the moment, it's very limited in terms of large-scale equipment for starting the removal of debris, but also addressing some of the tremendous reconstruction needs that will continue to be in Gaza for many years to come.
2: Clearing Gaza is expected to take a decade. Little comfort to most Gazans, two-thirds of whom are still living in tents. Last month, the US-led Gaza Board of Peace proposed a $2.45 billion US dollar blueprint for reconstruction. Israel says rebuilding will only begin after Hamas disarms. Hamas say that's conditional on Israeli soldiers' withdrawal from the enclave. The result is a deadlock, and for Gazans, a life on hold. This is Caitlin Kelly in Jerusalem, reporting for AM.
1: The World Health Organization is demanding answers from Russia over a potential pneumonic plague outbreak. The Russian authorities investigating the death of a woman who worked at a Siberian plague research lab say none of the contacts tested so far are sick. Stephanie Smale.

0: reports. Pneumonic plague is a severe, fast-moving lung infection, and concerns about a Russian outbreak have global health leaders on high alert.
1: We don't yet have the full picture of this event, and we're not able to conduct a full risk assessment.
0: Tedros Adhanom Ghebreyesus is the director of the World Health Organization.
1: WHO has requested further information on the lab tests conducted on the individual who died and the contacts, more detail on what prompted the public health measures, and details about the health status of the contacts. We have also sought verification of media reports of a second employee with pneumonia.
0: Russian authorities say the 28-year-old Siberian lab worker died from pneumonia of undetermined origin. Up to 200 people were quarantined after her death. But Russia's health watchdog says more than half of her contacts have been tested and no cases of plague have been detected. US President Donald Trump says he'll speak to Russian President Vladimir Putin about the potential threat directly.
2: I have a call set up. Today is his birthday. Today is Vladimir Putin's birthday. I'm sure you're going to celebrate it. Now I have a call set up.
0: When asked if he's worried about Russia developing a bioweapon, President Trump has told reporters in the Oval Office that will be considered.
2: We're going to find out soon enough, but we don't think so. And if you listen to them, it's under control. But, you know, people have said that before about other things. So we hope it is very sophisticated, very smart. And they're saying it's very much under control. So we hope not.
0: Russia doesn't have a clear deadline to hand its testing information over to the World Health Organization. But global health consultant Dr. Margaret Harris has told the BBC international health rules state the country should be sharing as much information as it can.
3: At this stage, you couldn't make a clear causation, but obviously you'd have a higher level of suspicion because of somebody's occupation. You always will. The whole idea is notify early, share information. Now, they can share confidentially. So it shouldn't be a conversation that's really happening in the media. It should be something that comes through all the time confidentially so that essentially the world's experts can get together and help a country that's got a problem as quickly as possible.
4: Global health consultant Dr. Margaret Harris, ending that report by Stephanie Smale. A judge has ordered Tennessee authorities to preserve all evidence from last week's botched execution of death row inmate Krista Pike. Her lawyers say she's facing a long road to recovery after surviving two doses of a lethal drug. Our North America correspondent Cayman Gock is in Washington. He joined me earlier.
5: Well, the judge gave an exhaustive list of materials that Tennessee state officials now have to preserve relating to this botched execution. And that includes encrypted messaging, surveillance footage, waste, anything in the execution chamber at the time, to name a few. The judge noting, of course, this is a very unique case given the circumstances. And for Krista Pike's lawyers, everything has changed now too because she is now conscious and talking. And they said, while they haven't requested any of this information be handed over yet, they do want it preserved because they believe that this will be just the first step. In court, her lawyers talked about correction officials creating roadblocks for them to see Krista Pike in hospital. And outside court, they said that this failed execution had been shrouded in secrecy and legal jargon to obscure what really happened. And they urged journalists and members of the public to continue pushing for information. Krista Pike was expected to become the first woman in 200 years to be executed in Tennessee, and her lawyers said that they raised concerns with officials before the attempted execution, explaining that she had small veins and a blood disorder and that a lethal injection would be difficult. They said that they were scoffed at the time, and now the state of Tennessee has created this unprecedented situation.
4: We heard yesterday, Cayman, that she had awoken in hospital. Is there any more information about her condition?
5: Her lawyers said that the first thing she said when she regained consciousness was, "Who are you and where am I?" It's believed she's the first person to survive multiple doses of lethal injection drugs. And while she's conscious and talking, her long-term prognosis still remains very unclear. Her lawyers explained outside court that she has a blood clot in one arm, pneumonia, she has a tube down her throat and is not able to swallow. She can't move both her arms, which are extremely swollen. And it's unclear if she'll regain functionality of her arms at all. Here is what Randy Spivey, one of her lawyers, had to say.
6: I think she is angry and confused, about everything right now. She

0: is very aware that the state tried to execute her. I don't want to say what she remembers and what she doesn't remember at this point, because I think that's evolving, and I want to be very, very careful of that. But she's very aware of what they did to her up to a point.
1: Now, her lawyers also said outside court that Krista Pike is a survivor. She survived child sexual abuse, rape, attempted suicide as a young girl, and now the state's attempts to execute her. She was on death row for her role in luring a classmate into the woods in 1995, torturing and murdering her. And the victim's family is also angry about this outcome and angry at the state, saying that they have denied them justice for their daughter's death. Now, Pike's lawyers are requesting the Tennessee governor now commute her sentence to life imprisonment without the possibility of parole instead of attempting to execute her again.
2: Cayman Gok in Washington. A prison sentence handed down to Catholic Bishop Christopher Saunders for sexually abusing two young men has been met with relief but also fury. Erin Park reports from Broome.
3: Isn't that a wonderful piece of theology?
4: For almost 50 years, Christopher Saunders was a formidable presence in the remote Kimberley region.
3: That believing in Jesus Christ and living a life according to Jesus Christ can set us free.
4: As a priest and then bishop based in Broome since 1976, Saunders officiated the baptisms, marriages and funerals of generations of local families. His humour and love of a drink and a smoke endeared him to wealthy business owners in Broome and remote Aboriginal mission residents alike. But the illusion of clerical care was shattered 6 years ago when WA police confirmed they were investigating sexual assault allegations. Yesterday, Saunders was sentenced in the Perth District Court to 6.5 years in prison for the sexual assault of two men. But campaigners against sexual abuse in the church say the case is far from resolved.
5: The church has failed victims in the case of Bishop Saunders, and it's really discouraging that this is happening in 2026.
4: From her home in the US city of Boston, Anne Barrett Doyle, a practicing Catholic, helps run the organization Bishop Accountability, which tracks accusations of abuse and misconduct globally.
5: It is absolutely chilling that he preyed upon a vulnerable population where the power differential was so huge.
4: Her main concerns? The church authorities allowed Christopher Saunders to continue socialising and camping with young people for several years after allegations were made, and that he remains a bishop emeritus, even after the criminal conviction.
5: You would think it would be a slam dunk that any bishop would be automatically removed, but we have tracked 168 bishops who've been accused of sexually abusing either adults or children. And of those, only 8 have been laicized. What does it take?
4: The Australian Catholic Bishops' Conference did not respond to questions put by the ABC, but said in a statement it praised the courage of Saunders' victims, writing, "We are sorry that your trust was so directly and profoundly betrayed by a leader of the church." For now, Kimberley communities are focused on healing. Saunders will be eligible for parole in February 2031. It's not yet known if he'll lodge an appeal.
2: Erin Park, and if you have experienced childhood trauma or abuse, you can call the Blue Knot helpline on 1300 657 380. Life insurance companies are now legally banned from using genetic test results to deny people cover or charge them more. It ends a long and anxious wait for some Australians who've been delaying the tests out of fear for their insurance. Isabel Musali reports.
6: At age 16, Joshua Hardy had a tough conversation with his parents. His aunt was diagnosed with breast cancer, and he was told he could have a gene mutation that increases the risk of developing cancer.
7: It was something that we were all aware of, that it could be passed down to us as a 50-50 chance, as biology works. So it's something that I have always been conscious about getting tested for.
6: Still, the 28-year-old is yet to get the testing. He was worried a positive result would affect him when applying for life insurance because companies could refuse cover or charge higher premiums. But from today, a new law stops that discrimination.
7: Now that there is no drawbacks to getting tested financially, 100%.

0: percent. It would be something that I'd just be looking to get done to put my mind at ease in understanding if it's something that I have or not.
1: This law applies to new life insurance contracts. And if you have an existing policy, you don't need to tell the insurer if you get a genetic test or what it reveals. Those results could help your health by indicating what preventative action or early treatment should be taken. Associate Professor Jane Tiller is a legal and genomic expert at Monash University.
2: If people have first-degree relatives who have had diseases, they still have to tell insurers that. Now, first degree is actually less than people think. It's just your mum, dad, brother, sister, or your kids. You also have to tell them if you have an actual diagnosis of disease. But a genetic test that shows you have a future risk of developing that disease is something that is now protected.
1: For about a decade, Associate Professor Tiller has been working to make this legal protection a reality.
2: A wonderful outcome and a really big moment in genomics and in medicine to celebrate in terms of a huge public policy change that will actually save people's lives.
1: Vicky Durston from Breast Cancer Network Australia also recognises this as a significant milestone.
3: Today we've removed a barrier that should never have been there. People can now use genetic information to make decisions about their health without fear of it being used against them.
1: In 2019, the industry introduced standards to restrict the use of predictive genetic test results in underwriting. In a statement, a spokesperson for the Council of Australian Life Insurers says the new law builds on that action, and it's long advocated for these legislative protections as it recognises the important role of such results in empowering people to manage their health.
4: Isabel Massali reporting. And that's AM for today. I'm Rachel Mealy. Thanks for your company. It's 8:30.
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4: And welcome to Thursday. Partly cloudy, the official forecast. More from the bomb. We'll check your roads. We'll check your local news in just a moment. Also before nine, why a pass is not good enough for Gold Coast City Council's new disaster resilience report, and why councillors are discussing the city's first ever coastal risk awareness map. That's happening today in committee. Also, from the Gold Coast to New York, a local podcaster, yes, he's a Palmy local, who interviews inmates incarcerated in the US, is up for some pretty special awards. We're going to meet him. And Dr. Kieran has your weekly medical checkup after 9:30. Today it's all about your iron and the trend of iron infusions, what you need to know. So much packed in from now until 11 o'clock this morning, so let's kick it off. Gemma Satwell has got your latest ABC News.
7: Good morning, Nikki. What a great show. I can't wait to hear all of that. Making news on the Gold Coast, the Gold Coast Waterways Authority says it doesn't have the power to issue fines to two jet ski hoons accused of taunting two boys in a tinny over the weekend. Now, listeners may remember that police earlier said a 10-year-old boy and a 14-year-old boy were fishing from a tinny on the Narang River over the weekend when their boat capsized due to the dangerous operation of nearby jet skis. Water police intercepted the jet ski riders, who were boys aged 15 and 16, and a short time later the officers seized two jet skis. A Gold Coast Waterways Authority spokesperson says while it sets fixed speed limits on the city's waterways, enforcement is actually handled by Water Police and Maritime Safety Queensland, and police say investigations into that are still ongoing.
4: Yeah, that footage of that was just terrible and so daunting for those kids on that tinny, just to be surrounded by the jet skis. Anyway, we'll see what comes out of it.
7: Yes, I think it's going to be interesting. Meanwhile, a Gold Coast Junior Rugby League club is encouraging its community to reach out for support after it lost two members to suicide. Now, Coomera Cutters Rugby League says it's been devastated after two young players, aged 12 and 13, died by suicide in the same week. Club president Joe Smith says multiple members have been trained in providing providing mental health support. Now, of course, if this story has raised issues for you, contact Lifeline on 13 11 14. And Bicycle Queensland says public transport and road upgrades at Burleigh Heads have overlooked cyclists and effectively cut active transport links through the area. Without a dedicated bike lane, cyclists

0: riding between Burleigh and Talabudra, I have to either share the highway with buses and cars or use the footpath, which travels through the passenger area of the bus interchange.
1: And speaking of transport, the texts are coming through thick and fast, Gemma, about just how our rail is not up to scratch. And I know that Queensland Rail is hoping to get about 400 more services back online to resume those from, I think, this coming Monday, and then hopefully full service from the end of next month. But in the meantime, it's been a nightmare, and every school holidays, and it will continue until the games at least. Gerard says, the train is unreliable. We are disadvantaged every school holidays plus extra time. Recently, my partner wanted to go to an event at St. Lucia, which is just in the western suburbs of Brizzy. Travelling from Robina to the event proved impossible and he couldn't go. He needs public transport as he can't drive due to a medical condition, extra traffic on the M1, so many accidents, more people needing healthcare. It is bad. The state government needs to close the line and finish all the works, then we can have reliable transport.
0: Mm-hmm.
1: We just need reliable transport. I mean, 50 cent fares are great when you've got something to catch.
0: Yes.
1: Exactly. All hail the 50 cent fare, but, you know, you've got to get something to jump on.
0: Operational, yeah.
1: Indeed you do. Thank you very much, Gemma Satwell. Daniel Hayes from The Bomb spoke to Trev about what we're in for.
2: It will be fairly settled, really. Partly cloudy around the place. We're not expecting to see too much. There could be a little shower here or there along the coast, but don't expect it to have much in it. Temperatures today will be a little cooler than they were yesterday. We generally got up to around about 27 degrees yesterday, but expecting to see 21 to 23 degrees across the Gold Coast and Hinterland areas today. So a little cooler. It won't last long, though. We're back up into those higher 20s and even pushing the 30s by the time we get through to the weekend.
3: Wow. But still some rain on the way next week?
2: Yes, we'll get a bit of a chance of shower activity coming through over the weekend and then a more significant system through for the midweek period next week. So Tuesday and Wednesday, increased shower activity, and the potential for some storms in the mix there probably as well.
1: Daniel Hayes from The Bomb. We're sitting Bonogan. You're on 17, although it does feel a little cooler, that breeze just bringing the temp down a smidge. Coolangatta, 17, feels like 14, Gold Coast Seaway 20, Upper Coomera also sitting on 20 degrees, 23, a mild top today.
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5: Hello again. We'll start with the good news, and that is that a breakdown has now been cleared away from the M1 northbound through Gavin. It was just after exit 69 on Gavin Hill, so smooth sailing through there now. We still have a breakdown in Toogan, though. That's on the M1 southbound after exit 95, so keep that in mind if you are doing the journey around the Gold Coast. Fortunately, that's not causing too many major delays, and we're just getting word of a crash now southbound on the M1 through Oxenford. So after Hope Island Road, traffic does start to slow down through there. We've got heavy delays for Brisbane Road as you make your way through Arundel, just near Arundel Drive. That's for both directions. And the Gavin exit ramp northbound from the M1, that is bumper to bumper. I'm Jess Miller from ATN with the latest traffic on ABC Gold Coast.
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1: Yeah, in the know with Chloe at about, right after 9 o'clock this morning. We're just moving in slightly earlier because Anna Torv, she's a local, she's a world-renowned actor, very well-known. She has a new crime series that begins on the ABC on Sunday. I've seen the first two eps. It's pretty good. And it was shot in and around the Gold Coast, which is also extra special for her. Didn't have to travel too far. So looking forward to that conversation after 9. We've also been talking about local, or should I say Australian, inventions that are getting a bit of a nod from the Australian Mint. We could see some coins with inventions that started right here in the land down under. One of them was the Jaffle iron. And we were talking about Jaffles. Trevor Jackson said he loves some chicken and ava and cheese on a Jaffle this morning. Jenny, like me, said no to hot avocado. Just no. I just can't do it. But maybe you've got a Jaffle combo that you'd like to share. We'll talk more about that after 9 o'clock this morning. As far as track closures go and the pain we've been experiencing, also throw in the industrial action as well. Tim from Toogan also sent this in just before 8. He says track closures are painful, frustration, understandable, but please realise we are in the midst of major infrastructure projects. Cross River Rail, Merrimack Station, which is one of three new stations, and now the Gold Coast Logan faster rail project. So that does create, will be good in the long term, but just plan, says Tim from Tugan, to avoid getting caught out. Thank you again, Tim, for your thoughts. We're actually having this discussion on the ABC Gold Coast Facebook page if you would like to weigh in this morning. It is 22-9 in Queensland, an hour later in New South Wales. The Gold Coast's first ever coastal risk awareness map, as well as graphics showing flooding and landslide risks, will be discussed by councillors at a committee meeting today. Among the topics, well, the best time to release these maps, the ABC's Mark Rigby caught up with Mayor Tom Tate about the council's new disaster resilience report, which gave the city a score of 57 out of 100, citing concerns that climate and flood modelling were not being consistently factored into how we build housing, for example. This is what the mayor had to say.
6: Even though 57 out of 100 is a pass, it's not good enough. What we've got to do is address to get it up to 100%. That's my attitude in the planning side of it. The good part about this is highlight some of the things that the city has missed. If you analyse for the last 10 years how far we've come from disaster management, that's a higher test than what it used to be. Let's get together and achieve the goal of reaching 100%.
7: Is there a plan for council to factor these things into infrastructure?
6: Absolutely. We'll receive those plans. We'll look at the recommendation. And then we'll put budget towards it to make sure that whatever it's highlight that we're not doing good enough or none at all to have it done. And that's got to be done within 12 months.
7: Okay. The new planning framework is being developed. What priority do you think these risks should be given in how infrastructure and investment
6: I think when it comes to disaster management, anything that makes a city more vulnerable, whether there's flooding area, fire area, It's got to be included in the city plan because we don't want people to be developed and built on an area that in 20 years' time they get flooded. We're moving down that path. There's new modelling that's come out regarding the flooding part of it. So I've yet to be briefed on the new modelling. What is it more accurate or why is it better? So, but that will be included in the planning.
7: When you take infrastructure projects like Greenheart or development projects like the Norwell Valley project, mm-hmm. how do you reconcile these risks with those things?
6: First up, the Greenheart, we'll introduce a water element so that when the flooding comes, it's already have water element there. The water will be direct down to the water area, and if it floods coming up from there, it'll be a lot of cut and fill so that the high area stays higher to make sure that our infrastructure that we built in the Greenheart is sustainable. Take for example, we worked on stage one, huge downpour, I think 12 months ago, that was underwater, but 2 days later, kids were on the swings. That's the sort of work that we've got to do. Norwell, it's a similar way that the master plan must include water bodies so that when they are flooding, so that the water body increases. I'll give an example that they did well on that is the Emerald Lakes. That used to be, the whole lot used to be flood area. And they built up an area where it's housing. The water elements is still there. When it rains, the water elements swell, but it does swell to the extent that it floods houses. So it's the same concept that I'm looking forward to Norwell.
1: It's Gold Coast Mayor Tom Tate, and no doubt what comes out of this committee meeting today about this disaster resilience maps and what it means for you, wherever you may be here on the Gold Coast, we'll find out, no doubt. Bern Young will keep you up to date from 3 this afternoon.
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1: Yeah, a Jaffa Lion That was created in Australia. Who knew? The wine cask, not surprising. Why am I just sprouting weird Aussie inventions at you? Well, because five of them, and we'll find out more with Chloe after nine, will be honoured by the Australian Mint. Well, they'll be pressed on a dollar coin. And a lot of you are saying there's so many Australian

2 at 16 to 9 in Queensland. My name's Nicole Dyer. From the Gold Coast to New York, you are going to meet a local podcaster who is very much making a name for himself in the true crime space, very competitive space. He actually interviews inmates that are in prison in the US. He's up for some pretty special awards, and we're going to find out more about that right after this.

0: Billy Joel, Only the Good Die Young. It is 12 to 9 in Queensland, in New South Wales, an hour later. Well, there's a big moment coming up for a Gold Coast podcaster who's built a huge following telling some extraordinary true stories. Jack Lawrence is the host of the podcast 1 Minute Remaining. 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And now, 2 new award noms in New York. We'll talk a little bit about that. But first, let's have a listen to Jack's work.
1: All right, tonight, the end of a story we've been covering for months. Dee Dee Moore will spend the rest of her life in prison.
2: The defendant is guilty of first-degree murder.
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0: Moore, an inmate at a Florida Department of Corrections institution.
1: My name is Jack Lawrence, and this is 1 minute remaining.
2: Hi, I'm David Jolly. I'm out of St. Lucie County, Florida.
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7: Pulled out an AK-47 and we go inside of the house.
1: It kind of caught me off guard there where you just casually said he pulls out an AK-47.
7: Right. He went to the trunk and pulled out an AK-47.
1: It's just an everyday occurrence.
2: Aggregate sentence of 100 years.
4: But I ended up shooting my husband.
2: Oh, it had a stabbing or something over on the other side of compound.
4: I was originally sentenced to death, and now I'm serving two life sentences.
1: Get ready to join me in the conversation as we explore these incredible stories.
8: You have 1 minute remaining.
9: Jack Lawrence is the creator of the name of the podcast, 1 minute remaining. It's so nice to meet you, Jack.
1: Thank you very much, Dave, for having me on. It's been a long time since I heard that promo, and I'm just realizing I really need to update it. I made that 4 years ago, and I started my podcast in my kid's toy room, which is probably not the best place to start a crime podcast. And I can hear the echo, and it's driving me nuts. So that's what I'm going to be doing when I leave here, is going home and making a new promo. So thank you for playing that.
9: That is
1: keeping me honest.
9: Spoken like no one else would have noticed. Yeah. Obviously. Detail is really important to you.
1: Yeah.
9: You're a bit of an accidental podcaster.
1: Totally.
9: Because you come from a radio background, so working with sound is second nature. But how did you fall into this?
1: So, I spent 15 years basically on your side of the desk, working all around the country, doing a number of different shows. After 15 years, I suppose I got to a point where I'm like, what am I going to do now? Like, I'd kind of done most shows. I'd done Sydney Breakfast, that, you know, all these places. I sort of reached the sort of where I envisioned my sort of radio career going. And I went, I've got to do something else. But I didn't know what to do. I've done radio for 15 years. You know, it's very hard to, put that sort of skill somewhere else. This is like, you know. And then I thought, well, hold on a second. Why am I trying to, you know, mesh my skills into something else when there's already, you know, a medium out there that will sort of, you know, go with my skills. I thought I'll do podcasting, but I had nothing to do it on apart from a story I came across years earlier about a woman who was tried and convicted for the murder of a man who'd won the lottery in Florida. Her name is Doris Moore. He was Abraham Lee Shakespeare. He won $17 million in the lottery. A year later, he was found deceased, buried in her backyard. But she'd always claimed that she was innocent of the crime. And I thought, well, that's an interesting story. So I just wrote her a letter, like it was 1999. I put pen to paper and I sent it off and said, would you be interested in sort of telling me your story? And she wrote back, and sort of I started recording that story, and it was just insane. But I really wasn't sure still what I was going to do with it. I thought maybe I'd do this thing called the lottery curse, because there's a notion about winning the lottery and losing all your money. And I thought maybe I'll do a podcast on the lottery curse. But her story was so confusing and convoluted. I'm listening to it as someone who knows audio and storytelling going, how am I going to make sense of this? Like, it's just crazy. And then one day she said to me, would you like to speak to my law clerk who's helping me get back into court? And I thought, brilliant. An attorney. She's going to be, you know, help me understand the story. So I said, great, give me her number. I'll give her a call. And she said, no, I can arrange it from here. I said, oh, what do you mean? She goes, she's in prison with me. And I'm like, well, now I really need to speak to this person. So, you know, the creative mind just started, you know, going off in my brain. Got her on the phone. Her name was Kimberly Boone. And instead of sort of, she wanted to just obviously talk about Doris's story. And I said, look, Kim, I know we want to get to Doris, but before we do, and again, this is radio background, being inquisitive and asking questions. I said, look, can you just tell me a little bit about why you're in prison? And then she proceeded to tell me that she'd been tried for the attempted murder on her husband, not once, but twice. She was acquitted of shooting him and then found guilty of setting fire to a house with him inside it. And I just went, right, well, this is it.
9: This is the series.
1: This is it.
9: This is the seed.
1: Because then I started thinking, you know, we watch all these true crime documentaries and a lot of them are from it. Yeah. Sorry, I've just added to it. And a lot of them are from the perspective of law enforcement, judges, prosecutors, of course, the victims, which should always be heard from. But you never hear from the people really who've been convicted. There was Serial, of course, a podcast with Adnan Syed, which is like the birth of the True Crime podcast, where she spoke to him from prison. But really, other than that, you haven't heard from, you know, they always say there's two sides to every story. So I thought, why don't I go to the people who are convicted and ask them their side of the story.
9: And you don't even leave your house here on the GC.
1: No, I do it all from home.
9: You actually call them. What does it take to set that up? And how do you choose?
1: So easy.
9: And that's kind of weird.
1: Yeah,

0: It is.
1: In some respects. So how do you do it? And how do you choose who you want to talk to?
0: So how I do it, first of all, is the America, obviously, as we know, has the Constitution. And their First Amendment, a right is to free speech, which is extremely protected. And even people in prison get the right to free speech and talking to who they want.
1: Can't do it here.
0: I can't talk to prisoners in Australia here. Just a no-no. Won't happen. But in America, I can literally, they have multiple different sort of apps that you can use to just message. So it's kind of like email, but it all gets read, obviously. All I need to do is find out their inmate number. They get a number when they go to prison. I find that out, search for them on this system, add them to my mailing list, and just send them a message and say, hey. They always obviously get very confused by why an Australian person is messaging them saying, I'd like to tell your story. And then we sort of talk backward and forward, and then they just call me from prison to my mobile phone. I have an American number that comes through to my mobile phone. And they call me and I record it at home in my backyard.
1: Do you get nervous?
0: No. It's funny, my wife's, because I don't talk on the, I never answer my phone. If someone tries to call me, your producer will attest to that, because I didn't answer her call. I just don't answer my phone. Sorry, Chloe. I don't answer my phone. So my wife's like, you won't talk to anyone on the phone but convicted murderers.
1: Yes.
0: I'm like, yeah, no, I mean, I just, and that's the thing. Like, I've built up some really strong relationships with these people over the last 4 years.
1: Have you had any impact on the outcome of any cases?
0: So I like to be very careful with this, that I'm not overstating anything, but there's been 3 exonerations since I've done the podcast of people I followed their story of. We've helped to obviously highlight the story. They have incredible teams behind them. The one story that we've had a major impact on, and there's a gentleman who's incarcerated around New York, and I'm 100%, 120% and more sure that he is innocent of the crime he was convicted of. Brutal double murder. He was just not involved. Anyway, I did a story on him, and then the governor of New Jersey, where he's actually incarcerated and where the crime happened, the governor of New Jersey commuted his sentence down from 150 years without the possibility of parole to 40 years with the possibility after 30, which will be for him in 4 years' time. And I know from the governor's office they listened to the story as part of making that decision.
1: I would imagine, since you've been doing this for 4 years, since you're up for some pretty serious awards in New York, that people now know who you are.
0: So, well, no, I mean, America, yes. I'm trying to break America, and that's why I've been pushing with the American Awards. You know, I recently went to Vegas for an awards there, and then we've got this one coming up in New York in November. So I'm targeting, because you would think a show that is very American-centric, you know, you'd have a big American audience, but I don't. Australia is my number one audience, and I'm very thankful for that. So thank you to everybody who listens to the show. I'm trying to sort of break America at the moment.
1: Amazing. And, of course, 1 minute remaining is the voice recording that you hear.
0: Yeah.
1: In that exchange, that phone exchange you have with prisoners.
0: So the prisoners I talk to, they get a certain amount of time to talk, some 15 minutes, some 30 minutes, whatever. But when you've got 1 minute left, there's a voice that goes, you have 1 minute remaining.
1: Hence the name of the podcast.
0: Which I didn't come up with either, I'm afraid. A friend of mine helped me with that one. I said, I don't know what I'm going to call this. I was going to call it something fluffy like Injustice or something like that. And I sent it to him, and he's like, mate, the name of the show's in it. Like, I can hear it, 1 minute remaining. So thank you, Gareth, for that. I do very little, to be honest.
1: Jack Lawrence, but a lot of work goes into it. And you've been doing this for 4 years.
0: I have.
1: Here in Australia, we're looking on at the Krista Pike case.
0: Oh, it's wild, isn't it?
1: Which, you know, you must have been following that very closely. I don't know. I don't think she's talking to anybody at the moment, given she's in hospital and things are looking pretty dire there. But yes, so when you see those sorts of cases and you do what you do, I mean, what runs through your mind?
0: Just stories, I know. Because, I mean, I speak to a guy in Florida. His name's John Merritt. He's been in prison longer than I've been alive. He spent many years on death row, and he was actually neighbours with Ted Bundy. And he told me all about this process of the week leading up and all this sort of stuff. It's obviously very morbid and all that sort of stuff. But to me, it seems crazy to try to execute someone, fail, and then nurse them back to health so that you can do it again.
1: I know, it does.
0: Just insanity.
1: It's so.
0: I mean, I know she's did some horrendous things, and I'm not not condoning obviously any of that. But for their estate to do this is just wild. It really is.
1: So, Jack Lawrence, when are we going to find out out whether, because you, for the People's Choice, you're leading.
0: Signal Awards, it's happening in New York City. It's a global podcast awards, but it happens in New York. We made finalists in the true crime documentary section against some sort of juggernaut podcast. So I thought, well, we've got no hope here. And then there was a Listener Choice Award attached to that. And I suddenly looked at the percentages and we're actually running second in the percentages. So I thought, well, we might have a chance here. So I rallied the troops. I got onto the jury.

0: Three, as they call themselves, who are a bunch of absolute legends. And I said, look, we might actually have a chance here. How about we get some votes going? And now we're leading. So we've got about a 16% lead, and we've got another week left in the voting. So we shall see what happens. But might be a trip to New York on the cards coming up.
1: Oh, well, you're wearing the cap.
0: Well, this is from my last trip to America. I mean, because everyone who goes to New York has to buy a New York Yankees hat. Even if you've never seen a game in your life, you have to be that person. Jack, and that was me.
1: Jack Lawrence, look, thank you for coming in. Best of luck with
0: thank
1: the awards.
0: Thank you so much for having me.
1: And, yeah, keep up the great work.
0: I'll try. Thank you.
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3: If you're heading through Toogan, just be aware there is a breakdown on the M1 just after exit 95 affecting southbound traffic. The good news is, though, it's not causing major delays. But, of course, with that being the airport area, just allow extra time always if you have a flight to catch. If you're driving through Hope Island, you'll be doing it slowly for Broadwater Avenue. That's quite heavy from the Sickle Avenue roundabout through to the bridge. And we do have a beautiful run northbound now for the M1 from Gaven up to Pimpamar. Southbound, just slightly underpaced from Upper Coomera through to Helens Vale. I'm Jess Miller from ATM with the latest traffic on ABC Gold Coast.
1: Thank you very much, Jess. We've got your latest ABC News in the know with Chloe. Oh, we're getting inundated with your favourite Aussie invention. I'll share some of that with you on the other side of your latest news as well. I'm Nicole Dyer. In Queensland, 9 o'clock.
4: ABC News, good morning. I'm Kira Jones. A sudden loss of litigation funding has forced lawyers to drop major Queensland anti-discrimination proceedings on behalf of First Nations families. Lottie Twyford reports.
5: The class actions were heralded as landmark lawsuits when they were launched against the state's Child Safety Department in the federal court in 2023. They're now being discontinued with a lack of funding to blame. Similar actions spearheaded by a separate firm are underway interstate and with Indigenous children disproportionately represented in child safety systems. Catherine Little from the child welfare agency SNAKE says the numbers are stark.
6: Aboriginal and Torres Strait Islander children were 9.6 times more likely to be in out-of-home care or on permanent orders.
5: The Queensland Child Safety Department says it's committed to reducing overrepresentation.
4: A 21-year-old man is due to appear in court today, accused of a stabbing in Townsville. Officers were called to an address on Condamine Street in Woolgaroo at around 8 o'clock last night. A 28-year-old woman and a 35-year-old man suffered non-life-threatening wounds. The accused man has been charged with offences including unlawful wounding as a domestic violence offence. Australia's rental market has stalled despite prices remaining at record highs. New data from industry group Domain shows capital city house rents were unchanged at $700 a week over the September quarter. Unit rents rose by just 1.5% to $690. Overseas, Russia has unleashed another deadly wave of attacks across Ukraine, killing at least 24 people. Europe correspondent Elias Kluwer reports.
7: Several Ukrainian cities were targeted by Russian drones and at least 70 missiles were launched in a deadly attack the Ukrainian President Volodymyr Zelensky described as vile. He also claimed a residential building in Ukraine's north was destroyed as a birthday gift to Russia's President Vladimir Putin, who turned 74 on Wednesday. Ukraine says it's retaliating, though, continuing to target Russia's energy infrastructure in and around Moscow, as well as oil facilities in the north of Russia. Elias Kluwer, ABC News.
4: US President Donald Trump says he should win this year's Nobel Peace Prize. The Nobel Committee will announce the recipient of the prestigious award tomorrow evening. Mr. Trump has waged war with Iran and is yet to broker peace in Ukraine, but insists his record speaks for itself.
8: I did things that nobody else has ever done. I'm not bragging, I'm just telling you the facts. No president probably has settled any wars. I settled 8 wars and big ones, saved millions and millions of lives.
4: Lawyers for a U.S. death row inmate who survived a botched execution in Tennessee have revealed the extent of her injuries. Here's North America correspondent Cayman Gock.
9: Krista Pike survived 2 doses of a drug supposed to kill her last week. She's now in hospital, conscious and breathing. Her lawyers said she cannot move her arms, has a blood clot in one arm, pneumonia, and cannot swallow yet. In court today, a judge ordered the state of Tennessee must preserve evidence from the botched execution. Ms. Park's legal team is

0: requesting that the governor commute her sentence to life imprisonment without the possibility of parole, instead of attempting to kill her again. Cameron Gock, ABC News, Washington.
1: Back home, hundreds of tertiary education workers will stop work in Brisbane today as part of cross-campus industrial action. Chloe Bignall reports.
2: The strike involves academics and support staff from the University of Queensland, Griffith Uni and QUT. It follows 6 months of failed enterprise bargaining negotiations over wages and conditions and artificial intelligence. Michael McNally is the State Secretary of the National Tertiary Education Union. He says members from all three campuses want to unite to show their joint frustration with university leaders.
3: We're basically reclaiming the universities for staff and students, and that's what the rally's about.
2: A rally is planned for this afternoon at Queen's Park in Brisbane CBD.
1: Queensland's weather, mostly fine in the far west and southwest, scattered showers or storms elsewhere. Cairns, 30 degrees, Townsville, 29, Mackay, 28, Rockhampton, 27, Bundaberg, 26 degrees, Mount Isa, 38, Toowoomba, 22. Partly cloudy in the southeast, Brisbane, the chance of a shower, 24, Ipswich, a top of 25 degrees, the Gold and Sunshine Coast, 23 degrees. ABC News.
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5: Good morning. And yes, this is your local ABC Gold Coast show. We're bringing you In the Know with Chloe a little earlier this morning because Anna Torv, the one, the only, proud Gold Coaster. But her latest project is a wonderful Aussie crime series. Bit of a crime theme today after speaking to a local podcaster who's doing big things in the world of true crime. If you missed it, definitely go back and listen to it. Jack Lawrence, very cluey man. And a very, very well-loved podcast that he's created 4 years ago and still going strong. But Anna Torv's new show is called Dust Fall. It starts on ABC on Sunday and it was filmed in and around the Gold Coast. So, yeah, spot the scene. So In the Know with Chloe, she'll talk a little bit about the incredible survival story of a West Australian firefighter who escaped a shark after it severed his leg. I know, but you've got to hear this story to believe it. But before we go there, let's go here.
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5: All right, now our inspiration for our Smoko song today is Wind in the Willows, which on this day back in 1908 was first published. And I love this. It's actually never been out of print in its 100-plus year history. It's done very well. Thank you very much. It probably served Kenneth Graham very well, the author of this children's classic. So today, the theme is wind.

0: Thank you, Bet. Film that made us all cry, Beaches, from which that song came from. And, yeah, enough said. But at 9:08, as you're thinking about your wind-inspired song, also it's pretty windy today, 0487 993 222 is the text number. Just your first name, suburb, song choice, which may be played in full at 10:05.
1: In the know with Chloe.
2: 1, 2, 3, 4.
3: Yes, good morning, Gold Coast. Good morning, Nicole.
0: Hello.
3: I want to talk shark attack this morning. A West Australian firefighter who escaped a shark after it severed his leg has recalled the moment he looked the apex predator in the eye. This is frightening to me, absolutely frightening. Mel Ismail had been surfing at Glenfield Beach near Geraldton, about 400 kilometres north of Perth, on the morning of September 14th when the shark attacked. Speaking for the first time since the incident, Mr. Ismail recalls sitting out the back of the surf break and spotting a pod of about 20

0: 50 dolphins before being hit by something big.
1: I was sitting out the back and then I noticed a lot of dolphins. It would have been 20 of them. Then I saw this wave. I thought I better catch that next wave. And that's when everything went pear-shaped. I went for a wave and I thought I got hit by a dolphin. No, it wasn't. Something grabbed me and dragged me down into the water. And I knew it was a shark. I was like, wow, it's got me. It dragged me down a fair bit. And I got to a point where I saw its eye, had a big eye, like a big black eye like that. And I was trying to get my finger into it. I knew it had my leg. I personally reckon it gave me the wink and then shut my leg off and I knew it'd taken my leg. As a surfer, you normally try and grab your leg rope to get your board back, but I realised it didn't have a leg. So I tried to pull nothing and then I saw my board just floating around, heap of blood. And then a set wave came through and I said, I've just got to get on this one. I did. It took me in about 20 metres, which was handy. I saw someone come down the dune, which ended up being Shannon. And I called out, waved him, go, hey, something's wrong here. And that's when he's probably come down. Then I sort of looked up and Shannon, he was paddling out. So he had eyes like saucers like this. And the first thing he goes, and I said, mate, shark's taking my leg. Just got to get in. And the first thing he said to me is, where's the shark? I'm like, I don't know. Look, mate, I've got a bit going on here. And then we fumbled our way in to the shore roughly. So there's two other people that came down, one known as Ricky, one named as Chrissy, and they jumped in. One of the guys, Ricky, tightened the tourniquet, which was great because it shut off the blood. I actually felt it. Chrissy was on the phone to the ambulance and I could hear what was going on. And I sort of was coherent enough to tell her, look, we need to get to the point because any of the ambos didn't have a four-wheel drive ambulance at the time. Shannon's ute. He got it to the beach and then they chucked me in there. And I noticed a couple of McDonald boys who surf down there. They were helping out, put me on the back of the ute. So time was critical from, you know, like I knew I lost my leg and or part of my leg or whatever was going on. That was a fact. I lost my leg. I knew it was gone. And then obviously the blood loss, there's going to be a lot of blood and I saw it around me. I said, look, I'm losing blood and I need to get to a point to shut this off from major arterial bleed somewhere and then hopefully then recover from that to the point where they can get me to a stable spot.
0: West Australian firefighter Mel Ismail there with an absolutely harrowing tale of shark attack.
2: Yeah, and crazy. Just that doggedness to survive and try and weigh up what you need to do. Get out of the water. That's what always amazes me, getting yourself out of the water when you're so injured like that. But there you go. Live to tell the tale. This is ABC Gold Coast In the Know with Chloe.
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4: Show me the money. I need to feel you, Jerry. Show me the money. Jerry, you better yell. Show me the money!
2: I love it.
0: Yes, show me the money. The Royal Australian Mint is releasing 5 new collectible coins, Nicole, celebrating some of Australia's best inventions. Each $1 coin features a different invention that's shaped Australia and the world. They include the CSIRO's Wireless Local Area Network technology that paved the way for modern Wi-Fi and the Black Box Flight Recorder used to improve aviation safety. The baby safety capsule, didn't know that was an Australian invention.
2: Would have thought it might have been German engineering, you know, yeah. Because they're so big
0: well,
2: on
0: I'm
2: safety.
0: Well, I'm sure they've upgraded the baby capsule
2: oh, no,
0: in Germany.
2: But the fact that it came from here.
0: It's crazy. I think I was in a basket when I was a baby, not even with a seatbelt.
2: Yeah,
0: or a shelf that's been pulled out of a drawer.
2: Pretty loosey-goosey in the 70s. Yeah. Anyway.
0: It's also being highlighted alongside the stump jump plough, patented in 1876 to make farming more efficient. The humble jaffle maker, we've been talking about that a bit this morning. I had a jaffle for breakfast.
2: You did?
0: It was ham, cheese, tomato.
2: The classic.
0: So good. The only thing I don't like about that is sometimes the tomato's a bit too hot and burns your tongue because you want to take a big bite out of it and then you go, oh, no, part of my tongue's been burnt. So the jaffle maker, a staple in Australian kitchens, it's also being celebrated. The coins are available from today. It made me think, though, what other inventions did we not know were Aussie? I believe someone already texted in the cochlear implant. It was invented by Professor Graham Clark in the 70s, Australian. The electric drill, Arthur James Arnott. Scottish-born electrical engineer and mining engineer W. Blanche Brain patented the first electric drill in 1889 in Melbourne. Spray on skin, someone texted in about that earlier, for burn victims, developed by Professor Fiona Wood, Aussie. The electronic pacemaker, created by Mark Lidwell and Edgar Booth in the 20s, Australian. Of course, the Hills hoist.
2: Yes, that goes without saying.
0: Goes without saying.
2: I wonder if anyone, we did have a Hills and then we got rid of it and got one of the ones that stick on the end of the wall.
0: Yeah, we had a Hills hoist. We always played on it.
2: Or you put babies in the little bouncy things and then you spin them around on the Hills hoist.
0: That brings me to my next one, wine casks. Have you ever played Goon of Fortune?
2: No, I haven't.
0: When you hang the wine cask on the Hills hoist, you spin it around and where it lands.
2: Maybe that was the impetus to bring Hills hoist in the first place. Yeah. Maybe they went, we need something that can spin. I know.
0: Goon of Fortune.
2: Goon of Fortune. And we can actually hang clothes on it as well.
0: Anyway, the list goes on and on, but we are asking you, the listeners today, if you can think of any Australian inventions that perhaps we didn't know were Aussie. If you want to text or call.
2: Yeah, please do 0487 993 222. And we're also hanging for some really good jaffle filling combos, so please feel free to help us out with that as well. In the Know with Chloe.
0: And
2: the sugar that dripped from the violins made the children go
0: crazy. Put a hole in the tooth of a hag. Can I have another? No, you can't have another piece of chocolate cake because the price of cocoa could soon be higher due to super El Nino, already putting pressure on food and agricultural markets. El Nino is forecast to be one of the strongest on record, raising temperatures globally, shifting rainfall patterns and posing a risk to crops. And cocoa prices seem to be on that list of crops that are going to be quite risky with El Nino. So if you're a chocolate lover, not great news.
2: Mm-mm, no way. Thanks for that. Now I'm sad. In a moment, if all goes to plan, Gold Coast local but also internationally renowned actor Anna Torv will be joining you in just a moment to talk about her latest role in an ABC series that starts on Sunday. It's called Dustfall. I've seen the first two eps. It's really, really good. And I cannot wait to touch base with Anna. And we'll do that in just a moment. It is 16 minutes past nine in Queensland. Your Smoko theme today is wind, as we celebrate the first publication of Kenneth Graham's children's classic, The Wind in the Willows. Heather from Rochdale says, what about Candle in the Wind? Great, great suggestion. Thank you very much, Heather. Keep them coming. 0487 993 222.

0: St. Thomas, weddings, parties, anything, and Father's Day at 20 past nine in Queensland. My name's Nicole Dyer. The dynamic duo are back together. Director Emma Freeman and actor Anna Torv, their latest project, shot entirely here on the Gold Coast, is an Aussie crime series kicking off on ABC TV and ABC iView on Sunday. It is called Dustfall.
1: Her name's Edie, and she was found naked in a cane field. The last thing she remembers is being at the Royal last night.
2: This old guy, he started hassling me. He wanted me to have a drink with him, but I said no.
3: Is she okay?
1: No, she's not. Not even
3: ugly murder ever see the light. Were you coming on to this young woman?
4: Being friendly is not a crime, is it?
5: Girls don't want nice guys, Finny.
3: Everyone knows it was Finn.
6: Shouldn't be here. We're talking to your rape boy.
7: What do you think rape is?
3: Forcing yourself on someone who doesn't want it.
1: We know that whoever you left with came in through the front door but took you out through the back door.
2: I don't remember leaving. I can't remember anything.
8: It's not impulsive. It's premeditated.
9: Everybody's just playing a game.
6: Don't you touch me!
0: Yeah, Dustfall is the name of the Aussie crime series shot here on the Gold Coast. Detective Tig returning to her coastal hometown, uncovering drink-spiking assaults, pushing her into an investigation where hidden predators, broken systems, threatening the truth. Anna Torv, a.k.a. Detective Tig, joins you now. Hello, Anna. I've been enthralled. I was only given the first two episodes, six in total, and it has definitely left me wanting more. It's an incredible series. What attracted you and director Emma Freeman to join forces once again to sink your teeth into this one?
10: I mean, I would do anything with Emma.
0: Yes.
10: I just love her. She's just my favourite collaborator ever. Javier, one of our producers, actually sent me Vicky's book. So it's adapted from a book called The Unbelieved. And I read it and I thought, this is interesting. And I know that Zave had worked and shot a show here on the Gold Coast, and both Emma and I live on the Gold Coast, so I sent it to her. And I said, what do you think? I think we can do something with this. And she said, I'm in, I'm on board. And so then began the process of adapting Vicky's book. And, yeah, we shot exclusively here. And it is the first time in my entire career that I've ever shot anything from the house I actually live in.
0: Oh, and it's so good. And you really can spot the Gold Coast locations, although your beautiful but very rundown house
10: checked that too. It's in Nambour Valley, so just out back past Springbrook. The whole show is shot on the coast. But I love it too. So Mark Wareham, our DP, is also a local, as most of our crew were as well. But I do think it's, you know, people think of the Gold Coast and they think of Surfers Paradise.

0: and they think of the beaches, and there's so much more to it. And all of these places, like we shot a ton up in Canungra, you know, Mount Tambourine, Springbrook. The school is Miami High. Like, it's a real little, I mean, it's not a love letter with the subject matter, but as far as the beautiful vistas go,
1: yeah. It is. And speaking of the subject matter, an incredible series, the opening sequences dealing with sexual assault, the mental load for frontline workers, the forensic detail post-assault was very powerful, and it was handled in a very sensitive way. What went on behind the scenes in the vision of what you wanted to achieve?
0: Thank you for saying that, because it was incredibly important from the beginning. What went into it? A lot of consultation with detectives, with frontline workers, so that all of that detailed policing, but also, you know, the examination, the hospital, it was all thoroughly worked through and talked about, and we wanted to make it true and slow and real and excruciating, and I think that it is. It's a long, long process, and it's also it's a lot.
1: And
0: we were as accurate. I mean, it is accurate.
1: Yeah, and it definitely comes across that way. Zoe Phillips plays Edie Kelly, the teenage girl found in the sugarcane field that sparks this investigation. What a powerhouse.
0: She's amazing,
1: isn't she?
0: I know.
1: Wow.
0: She's just incredible. She is just incredible. But so many of these young actors, some of them, it was their first job. And, I mean, it took me years to kind of be able to get rid of all of the, you know, shtick, like all the stuff. And I'm like, these young kids, like, they're not kids, but these young new actors come in and they're in it. They know it. It's like, it's just exquisite work. That first scene, I'm not giving anything away, but the first scene with Zoe and Theo, I mean, that's one of my favorites in the show. It's just so beautifully executed. And Zoe was, I mean, one of the scenes actually, and I you can't do that with very many people. When I, the first time I actually interview her after we have found her, we just went, let's just improvise this. Like, let's just do it, like, for real and really remember. And she did it. Like, she, anyway, I have just such respect.
1: She is a wonderful talent, and some beautiful tender scenes between your character and Edie Kelly as well. First time for you, though, as an executive producer, I believe.
0: Yeah. Yeah.
1: What was that like, acting and being the executive producer?
0: Well, you take the hat off when you're, you know, on set, but what it was is it was the first time that I really have been a part of something from the absolute inception right to it going on screen on Sunday. And that was really, I loved that, because that's a creative part of it where you really are working out what the show is going to be and how you want to present these characters that you've made and that you've created, like what you want to put in the world, what you want to say, how you want to say it. And so I found that deeply satisfying. And really interesting too. And I do have to say, the backing of ABC, our, you know, commissioner, I'm just so proud. I hope that they are too.
1: Thank you so very much. Does fall, all six episodes, I believe, drop on Sunday, which is great, because I really have to binge it. It is gripping. It keeps you wanting more. And congratulations to you and a wonderful cast as well. Not only Zoe, but Kate Box of Deadlock fame.
0: Oh my God, I know. I've been wanting to work. We were at drama school together, and we had never worked together.
1: Oh, really? So. You're both very tall women, as well.
0: We had cast Zoe, and then Kate came on board, and we had not met Zoe. And Emma and I went to have lunch, and Zoe walked in, and we were like, "Oh, of course, this is brilliant," because Zoe's really tall as well. It just makes sense.
1: Yeah.
0: But Kate Box is just exquisite. She always has been. So I was thrilled to get to work with her, and by God, she does an incredible job.
1: Oh, it was a weight worth the weight, I should say. Martin Sachs, Juliet Stevenson is also in there. I know who plays your mum.
0: I know. Amazing.
1: And that

0: lovely relationship. Again, not trying to give too much away. I'm just going to end this conversation, Anna, by saying congrats to you and Emma. It is a great series, and I can't wait to get feedback from my listeners after they tune in on Sunday. So thank you so much.
1: Thank you so much. Nice to speak to you again.
0: Yeah, you too. That's Anna Torv on Dustfall, which is an Aussie crime limited series, 6 episodes Sunday. I highly recommend it. And I don't say that lightly. It is 29 minutes past 9, an hour later in New South Wales. Dr. Kieran Laplastria will be joining you for your weekly weekly checkup in just a moment, medical checkup, I should say, talking about iron infusions. There's a bit of a trend in this area, and there are things you need to be aware of. Obviously, people are concerned about their levels of iron, so we'll get into that in a moment. But also a story about a local rugby league club really pulling together as it grapples with the unthinkable, the loss of two of their own in very tragic circumstances. And we'll take a look at that and speak to the club as well. It is just gone 9:30. This is Miley Cyrus.

0: That is Miley Cyrus and Younger You, 28 to 10. Just a warning, this next story talks about suicide, so you may want to turn this down if you have little ones in the car or around you at the moment. But heartbreaking news this week with two young players from the Coomera Cutters Rugby League Club, 13-year-old Trayvon Bradshaw and 12-year-old Kaya Kennedy, dying by suicide in the same week. Our reporter Charmaine Allison spoke to club president Joe Smith, who says the club has been devastated by the loss of these boys, and he's urging anyone struggling at this time to please reach out for support.
1: It's been a real difficult time, not just for our rugby league community, but I think our Coomera community as a whole. No one ever expects these things to happen and to have two happen so close to each other. It's really hit our community quite hard.
2: And how is the club community responding?
1: When it actually happens, you're never quite prepared. If that makes sense. So yeah, it's something that, you know, as a club, we've just got to, and a community, we've just got to come together, and we've just got to make sure that what we do next is going to be impactful and helpful in these kids or even adults' lives. You know, I've got a young family too. With young kids, and you know, I haven't even thought about that kind of stuff. So when things like this happen, it really brings you back into your own home first and to really, really think, man, have I been having these conversations in my own home with my young family? I think being so young, it's hard to comprehend how and why. You know, still a lot of life to live. But those are those questions that we may never know now. And like I said before, it's whatever we do going forward, if we can help bring more awareness to some of these issues with mental well-being within community, you know, that's the only thing we can do sort of going forward.
2: Can you tell me more about Trayvon?
1: So, Trayvon, he'd been playing at Coomera Cutters for a couple of years in the under-13s team this year. Yeah, just a kid that loved his footy, loved turning up to footy. He was in a really great team with great coaching staff, great manager. Yeah, just a kid that just loved his sport, not just rugby league. He played quite a few different sports, I hear. So, you know, just liked to be in the community.
2: And can you tell me more about Kaya as well?
1: So Kaya, he hadn't been a player for this year. He hasn't been in the club for about just over 18 months now, but he played a bit of his juniors there. His family was a big part of the club. His older brother played, and his dad was heavily involved years ago as well with the senior group. So same kind of thing. Didn't know the kid personally, but by all our chats with people and people that were connected with him, you know, this kid was he was a rocket. He was not shy. He was always the light of the room. And same kind of thing. There was no real signs or anything like that he was going through some of these things. So
2: And what support are you giving the club community in the wake of losing Trayvon and Kaya?
1: Yeah, so there is a program that the QRL run. It's called Support Squad. It's a yearly thing where they put a few members through training to be noted as those ones that if anyone has any issues, they could go and see these people and they can help them through bits and pieces or direct them in the right, you know, the right directions and stuff like that, or the right allied health services and stuff like that. So that's obviously a program that sort of is available through QRL, but also there's a lot of allied health that have reached out to us and crisis hotlines and stuff like that. Also the Queensland Police have reached out to us and sending us quite a bit of resources and stuff like that to help with these kinds of things as well. We've also got some people that run some mental health stuff within our club as well. So it's something that we're in this position now that this tragedy's happened at our club and we want to do more. It feels like we've got an obligation to make sure that, okay, this has happened and it's devastating, but we need to sort of get more education out there for not just our members, but the wider community. You know, we're a rugby league club, but most importantly, we're a community. So yeah, we just got to make sure that we get the community side right and the rugby league side will follow.
2: And what's your message to the Coomera Cutters community at this time?
1: I just want them to just really understand that there's people out there that love you, you know, care for you, You're never alone, and just reach out, just talk, just find that person that you feel comfortable talking with, because it always comes down to talking. It's not weak. It's you know, it's one of the bravest things you can do, talk about these things as a community, as a club. We're here, we'll always be here. So that's what we want to do. We just want to be that pillar of a community that's that kind of safe space that, you know, if anyone needs any help, to come and see us, be open enough to come and see us.
0: Yeah, very sad. That is Coomera Cutters Rugby League Club President Joe Smith speaking to the ABC's Charmaine Allison there. And if this story has raised issues for you, please, please get in touch with Lifeline on 13 11 14 or the Kids Helpline, which is 1800 55 1800.
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0: In just a moment, your medical health checkup for the week. Today, iron deficiency, but also something that is increasingly becoming popular, and that is iron infusions and why there should be warnings around this. We'll talk about that in just a moment.

0: That's the Go-Betweens and Love Goes On at 19 to 10 in Queensland, an hour later in New South Wales. Your weekly medical checkup next.
1: 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Traffic.
2: Still got delays continuing for your run on the M1 southbound this morning through Coomera and through Helensvale. Once you get past that point, it's pretty smooth sailing on down to the southern end of the coast. The Gold Coast Highway is busy through Southport, Surfers Paradise, Broadbeach, Miami and Palm Beach. Reedy Creek Road has some delays through Burley and Reedy Creek. Robina Parkway, under speed through Mudjabar and Robina. Gooding Drive has some delays through Carrara and Wurrungri. Same for Ferry Street and Price Street in Narang 2. Tamarine Oxenford Road, travelling well through Wonga Wallen and through Oxenford. And the Coomera Connector builds up south out on the approach to Helensvale Road, Pacific Highway travelling well through Chindera and Benora Point, and Tweed Coast Road looking good through Coogee and Kingscliff. I'm Chris Hull from ATN with the latest traffic on ABC Gold Coast.
0: Thank you very much, Chris. Wind is your theme for today. Mandolin wind from Rod Stewart, says Brownie. Thank you. Heather from Rochdale earlier. For smokers, is candle in the wind. Talking about your favourite Jaffel combos. Because the Jaffel iron is now going to be printed as one of, I think, 4 or 5 Aussie inventions from the Aussie Mint, because we actually created it. I'm very proud of that. Pauline from Oxenford, driving back from Harvey Bay, leftover chow mein in a Jaffel is amazing. Honestly, Jaffels, that's just, you know, as soon as you close that lid, all is forgiven. Curry chicken and prawn Jaffel, another suggestion. I could go both of those right now. Thank you very much, Brownie. Appreciate your feedback.
1: 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Mornings. ABC Gold Coast.
0: And now, if you struggle with low iron or anemia, the words iron infusion probably won't be new to you. They've become a common way of getting iron levels in your blood back up, particularly when over-the-counter tablets perhaps are not doing the job. But there are some things you need to be aware of. Dr. Kieran Laplastria, GP, Assistant Professor of General Practice from Bond Uni. Hello.
3: Good morning, Nicole.
0: Before we talk about treating iron deficiency, let's talk about iron deficiency. Who suffers from it the most?
3: Most commonly, we see it in premenopausal women, so women who've started menstruating, and for obvious reasons. So there's a monthly or around about a monthly blood loss, and so iron is a really important part of the red blood cells and a couple of other cells. And so that...

passes each month, and we have to replace that and then maintain the stores. So there's a couple of key points to this. Is it's not just about keeping up, we actually have to have good stores in the first place, and that comes down a lot to what we eat. And

0: lining of the gut. And then, of course, the most serious one, which is bowel cancers. It's actually one of the cardinal red flags to have a bowel screen test done to check for blood that we can't see but is there. And so iron deficiency isn't a diagnosis in and of itself, as in like a complete picture. The first question we have to ask ourselves is, where is the iron going?
1: Okay. Yeah, the bowel cancer thing is pretty scary. So when you get that special envelope in the mail, that doesn't tell, well, that'll detect bowel cancer.
0: It detects the blood, which is linked to an increased risk of bowel cancer. So that's actually what it's looking for.
1: Oh.
0: And because of that blood loss, it's actually not uncommon that we see people are iron deficient or even anemic before we know anything else is going on. So it's one of those things that just flags for a doctor. We need to go hunting for why this person's iron is low.
1: So how do we feel if our iron is down? What are the red flags?
0: There tends to be a grade. So sometimes people just start with things like they can't get through the day without feeling fatigued. They might find that their mental functions, their cognitive functions are a little bit off. A little bit more irritable, and then all the way through to things like breathlessness with climbing upstairs, breathlessness with walking long distances or trying to do exercise, and that then leads to the muscle fatigue and real cognitive slowing. So people start to notice they're becoming forgetful.
1: Their
0: mood has changed.
1: Brain fog.
0: Indeed, yes. Yeah, so brain fog, mood changes, and those kinds of things. And then all the way through to really serious ones, which are probably more related to anemia, which is the outcome of low iron eventually, is the red blood cells fall, and you start getting things like palpitations, lightheadedness, dizziness, and even collapse. Those things are absolutely red flag, but it means that that iron deficiency has been there for a long time and the red blood cells have fallen as well.
1: What impacts iron absorption?
0: A couple of things. So chronic medical conditions that sort of generate an inflammatory issue in the body, so that can be any organ in the body, can affect the way the gut absorbs iron. Then there's medical conditions in the gut itself. So for example, inflammatory bowel disease and those kinds of things actually prevent the bowel from absorbing the iron. And then medications, people don't realize some medications and supplements. So some supplements actually interfere with the ability of the body to absorb that iron.
1: What supplements?
0: Things like if you're taking large doses of calcium, if you don't have enough vitamin D, and then other supplements like people have gotten in the habit of using things like bowel cleansers. So it binds all these things in the bowel and it's supposed to make you feel good, but actually it also binds all the good stuff. And so people using charcoal and zeolite and other things like that for what they call bowel cleansing can actually soak up those elemental nutrients and actually prevent them from being absorbed.
1: Dr. Kieran Laplastria, what about caffeine and food? Does caffeine stop iron absorption?
0: High doses of caffeine can prevent the kind of absorption that we'd expect in the upper part of the bowel. In and of itself, it doesn't block the absorption. But the key thing is if we're mucking around with the blood vessels and we're mucking around with the bowel wall, that can prevent iron being absorbed properly and other nutrients. But it doesn't particularly strip things out. I think the key thing is when we start to replace iron, if someone's iron deficient and they need to replace it, then those things matter. So things like caffeine, dairy, whether or not you've got an empty stomach, those things actually start to affect iron absorption when you're looking to replace it, not when you're just eating it and absorbing it normally.
1: Because it's quite common as a parent or a grandparent, if you've got grandkids or even tweens, to give them a glass of milk with their food.
0: Yep.
1: So maybe separate food from milk?
0: Well, it's not in the normal anatomy and physiology, it's fine. So when eat these things together. But if you're trying to replace the iron, it can actually significantly reduce the amount of iron that's absorbed. So that's really important.
1: Interesting.
0: Doctors and pharmacists will often advise patients, if they're on iron supplements, that they've got to take it on an empty stomach. That's not just nice to have. It's really, really important that it's taken on an empty stomach for its absorption.
1: Dr. Kieran Laplastria, 91.7, ABC Gold Coast, 12 to 10. In Queensland. Dr. Kieran, iron transfusions or infusions, which I don't know which one it is. Transfusions, it'd be infusions.
0: It's an infusion.
1: How does it work? What are the dangers?
0: So iron levels are really important for lots of normal functions as we've described. And so when the iron

0: iron is persistently low, as long as we've ruled out nasty reasons for why the iron is low, then we want to replace it. And iron infusions are convenient because they do what normally takes 2 or 3 months with oral supplements, you can do in the matter of 20 to 30 minutes.
1: Oh. So is it like a drip?
0: Yes, it is. Yeah. Oh. So we put the iron into some saline, pop a drip in your arm, and just over a period of 30 to 60 minutes, we put that iron into your body, and it bypasses that problem with the gut or wherever the iron absorption issue is, and it really reloads the body's stores of iron. But the issue is that it's not risk-free. And I think as more and more people are aware of the importance of adequate iron levels, even without anemia. So years ago, even when I was at medical school, if you had low iron but weren't anemic, we'd often just say take an oral supplement. Mm. But there's now recognition that for a lot of people, they actually feel symptomatic before they are anemic. And so we've gone much more robustly to iron infusions. So they're happening way more commonly.
1: Where do people go to get them?
0: Usually general practice. So the nurse or the doctor will pop the drip in. We put the fluid through, and then we monitor you. So it is important that you're monitored for this because it can actually affect your blood pressure, temperature. You can get side effects from the infusion itself. So that's why we do it in a medical practice. But what we also are starting to see more and more of are the consequences, say a day or two or even 2 or 3 weeks after the infusion, people are running into trouble. And I don't think that has really been highlighted as much as consumers might want to be told there's actually some downsides to this that you need to be aware of.
1: Which are?
0: Well, the first one is you can end up with a flu-like illness. So after the infusion, a day or two later, most people expect to feel great. But actually a significant number get a flu-like illness. So muscle aches and pains, even a low-grade fever, nausea, headaches. And it can last for a couple of days, which is very off-putting when you expect to feel much better.
1: Yeah, I've just sat there for an hour and got all this iron into me and now I feel
0: now I feel terrible. Usually it's self-limiting and paracetamol and things can help with the symptoms. So that usually passes quickly. But then there's this biochemical change which can happen where the phosphate drops. So phosphate is a essential nutrient. It's in every cell. It's involved in every process in the body. And it's very carefully balanced by a whole range of things in the body, hormones and other things that interact to determine what the phosphate level should be. And iron infusions, particularly a very common one called Ferinject, it actually causes phosphate to drop through a complex set of mechanisms, which we don't need to go into, but it causes the phosphate to drop over a week or two. And sometimes, so people will come back and see me a week or two later, and they just feel terrible. And it's really important that healthcare professionals and patients are aware that there is this risk of low phosphate, which can actually be serious and in extreme cases, life-threatening.
1: What are the rules or guidelines around warning patients, and should they be stricter?
0: Yeah, so I think we've done a good job in understanding what the common and unpleasant risk factors are. That includes things like staining of the skin. So if the drip doesn't sit right in the vein and a bit leaks out, you can end up with like brown staining of the skin that can last a long time. So we warn people about that. The short-term things with blood pressure, feeling the hot and cold sweats and muscle aches and pains. But I think there's been an under-recognition that even a week or two down the track, people can actually feel quite unwell. And that's a signal that we need to go hunting for something serious like low phosphate. So I think we need to raise awareness. And I understand that in the United States, I think they're looking at whether there needs to be an update to the warnings on iron infusions, because it's actually up to 50% of people will actually have a biochemical, what we call a biochemical drop in their phosphate, even if they don't feel it. But maybe as many as 10% do get symptomatic low phosphate. Fortunately for most people, they just reabsorb the phosphate they need from their food. But unfortunately, there are people who are hospitalised as a result.
1: Okay, that is good to know. A couple of questions for you, Dr. Kieran Laplastre, ABC Gold Coast Mornings. Nick, I have hemochromatosis, iron overload disease. I've had it for about 30 years. I see a specialist to check in. I may have to have veni sections to reduce it. Unfortunately, the blood cannot be used. Love the show. Thank you, Pam. Appreciate that. So Over to you.
0: Yeah, it is unfortunate. The way that the blood bank requires blood for transfusions to other people, obviously the rules around that are really, really strict. And when someone's having venesection, so where we actually...
1: What is that?

0: That's where we bleed the person purely for the purpose of taking blood out of the system. And what it does is unloads the system of iron because, as we said, lots of iron in the blood cells.
1: Yes.
0: So we take the blood out and it lowers the iron level and it reduces the risk of liver disease and muscle aches and pains and headaches and things that come with this thing called hemochromatosis. But because of why we're taking the blood out, there's a reason we can't use that blood then in transfusions. So it is unfortunate, but it is a necessary safeguard to protect anybody down the track who might require blood products from that donor.
1: Dr. Kieran, why do iron tablets cause constipation?
0: Yes,
1: Wendy
0: indeed.
1: Would like to know.
0: And this is actually one of the other reasons, good point, Wendy, that why infusions have become more popular is that the side effects from oral replacement is actually quite significant. Up to 50 or 60% of people will get gastrointestinal issues. So that ranges from mild cramps through to nausea and then constipation, which is quite unpleasant, and black stool. So it changes the colour of the stool. So for many people, they've been through that and didn't really like it. It was too upsetting to the gut, too irritating. So they opt for the infusion as an alternative. And it's to do with the fact that we have to put a huge amount of iron into the gut for it to absorb a small amount. So that's where it comes from, is that the iron actually affects the cells and the mucus layers and the bacteria that live in our guts. It actually mucks those around, which then causes the symptoms.
1: So what should you do to counter that?
0: Well, it turns out that if you take iron supplements every other day, and even in smaller volumes, you can minimize the side effects but still get the benefit of iron supplements. And then there's a group of iron supplements which use animal-based products, so liver and spleen, and they dehydrate that and put it in capsules. And people often tolerate that a lot better because it's actually real food. So that heme iron is absorbed a bit more easily, so you need much smaller amounts for the same benefit. Mm. And I do a lot of that for my patients is we switch them over to heme-based iron, which is animal-derived. So there are some options for people that can't have an infusion but need iron supplementation. And so we either change the timing of the iron, we lower the dose, we change the version of the iron, or as a last resort, we can do an iron infusion.
1: Dr. Kieran Laplastria, and thank you so much for your questions, and we love your questions. So please, every Thursday between 9:30 and 10, Dr. Kieran Laplastria drops by. Why are iron tablets so expensive?
0: Well, I guess the processing to create them is important. I think there's also, you know, a reasonable margin in terms of production and what consumers will pay. I think the elemental iron, so that's the stuff that is just iron as if it was taken out of a nail, for example, that process is quite straightforward, and those tend to be really fairly inexpensive. But expensive iron supplements are the heme ones because they're taken from animals.
1: Oh.
0: So there's a whole process to take the liver and spleen and dehydrate it, you know, and then crush it down into a powder and turn it into a capsule. And it comes from a meat source. So meat is very expensive. I've done the calculations recently for a patient. I think it's about a fifth the cost of the meat it would take to consume that amount of iron. So it is cheaper than increasing
1: than meat.
0: Your meat intake. It is more expensive than elemental iron, which is the more common one that you buy from the pharmacy. That's actually usually pretty cheap.
1: All right. Dr. Kieran Laplastria, we'll see you next Thursday between 9:30 and 10 for another medical weekly checkup. Thank you.
0: Thanks, Nicole.
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1: Celebrating our local music scene, which is just full of so much talent. Yes, it is time for your weekly gig guide. That is coming up. If you'd like to get amongst it with some live music, do not go anywhere. I've just been handed some breaking news. A World Supercross event scheduled for the Gold Coast next month has been cancelled following the financial collapse of the series organisers. The event was scheduled to be held at Robina, that's Robina Stadium, November 21, with last year's event being a sellout. But in a statement, the World Supercross organisation